0: The White House says that more than a quarter of a million people who are not eligible to vote have been found on registration rolls, but has not said how many of them may have actually cast a ballot. That number represents around 0.1% of the total electorate. Mark Wayne Mullen also repeated the claim that foreign powers have the ability to hack into American voting machines and alter the result, but provided no evidence that those vulnerabilities have been used to change votes. These claims could undermine confidence in the voting system before crucial midterm elections in November.
1: That was the BBC's Sarah Smith. WA police are asking for public help as they investigate an alleged assault in Perth's north. Police say about 12:30 on Tuesday afternoon, a man approached a 29-year-old woman as she walked her dog in bushland near Sewell Court and Belstead Avenue in Naranda. The man indecently assaulted her. He's described as being elderly, approximately 170 centimetres tall, and was wearing a navy blue flat cap, a long-sleeved navy jacket, black pants and black sneakers. Anyone who witnessed or has video footage of the incident is asked to contact Crime Stoppers. Australia's longest-running children's program, Play School, is today marking 60 years since its first television broadcast. Sam Wilkinson has more.
2: It's the most recognisable theme on Australian television. For 60 years, dozens of presenters have taught children things like the alphabet, numbers, and what is through the window today. Current presenter Matt Backer has told News Radio the program found a very successful formula.
3: Schooling through play, that's all it is. And so the education principles are sort of hidden under this beautiful layer of make-believe and wonder with that slight Aussie humour.
2: Play School has been celebrating its anniversary with a new series on ABC iView, as well as a nationwide competition to design a new toy.
1: To sport, Australian golfer Lucas Herbert leads the Open Championship after carding an 8-under-par round of 62 at Royal Birkdale. The 30-year-old came agonisingly close to becoming the first golfer to shoot 61 in a men's major, falling just short with a bogey on the 18th hole. Herbert's second round sees him join a group of five golfers prior to this year's tournament to have ever shot a round of 62 in a men's major. He says it's a big moment for his career.
4: It was not lost on me, the amount of history in major championships and the opportunity I had to obviously break the record, but then to tie it as well is still something that I'm really proud of.
1: Saturday's weather: showers southwest of a line from Coral Bay to the western Eucla, easing over the southwest land division this afternoon. The chance of a gusty thunderstorm about the south coastal fringe between Margaret River and Denmark. Cloudy in Perth, a medium chance of showers easing through the morning. A forecast top of 18 degrees right now in the city. 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
6: with Roslyn Butcher.
7: Okay, it's time to get serious now. Only an hour to go while I am with you for Saturday breakfast. I'm Roslyn Butcher, filling in for Nat Browning across the Midwest and Wheatbelt this morning. But with you, as usual, across the Gascoyne, the Pilbara and the Kimberley. And I want to take you back to the late 1980s. I don't know about you, but I was just finishing high school, and so was the Cold War. Not finishing high school, but finishing up. Do you remember that? The Berlin Wall came down and lots of people had or claimed to have a piece of it. I want you to ring me this morning with the most famous thing that you've touched. 1-300-242-675. Do you have a piece of the Berlin Wall? Or maybe you've got an authentic moon rock. Not sure how you would have got that. Maybe you've kissed the Blarney Stone. Let me know. What's the most unusual, famous, or historically significant object you've ever had the chance to physically touch? Tell me about it. Ring 1-300-242-675. You can text in, but I'd prefer you rang. The text number 0448 922 604. The reason I ask is because one of Australia's most iconic sporting trophies is in the Northwest this weekend. I'll tell you what and where you can get your hand on it a little bit later. You'll have to wear special gloves, of course. Ring me on 1-300-242-675 and tell me, what have you physically touched? Something unusual or famous or historically significant? a piece of the Berlin Wall, a gold medal. What is it? Well, for Ben Carlish at Wreckfish West, it's a lump of concrete.
6: I can tell you, in my study on the bookshelf, you can't get much more historical or precious than this. Is a lump of concrete which was from Birmingham City's Spion Kop football stadium stand when they basically tore it down and rebuilt it. So all the fans on the last day of the season pretty much did a demolition job on behalf of the club, and I was able to secure myself a piece of footballing history. It's fairly grimy, but I'd have burnt a candle on it as a sort of, you know, shrine thing.
7: Does it come with a little plaque or anything? Like, how do we know that what you're telling us is actually the truth?
6: Because I was there, Ros. I was there.
7: And you've got that little bit of concrete to prove it.
6: Yes. Yes, I have, Ros. I don't think it would have dated from 1875 when the club was founded, but, you know, there would have been a fair few 100,000 Brummies who have trod on that over time. So that's my little piece of, artefact in my study.
7: That was Ben Carlish at Wreckfish West. When I rang him for the fishing report earlier today, I asked him if he had something unusual or a bit of historical significance. He does. He has a lump of concrete. It's very, very special to him from his football club in the UK. So what about you? Get in touch with something of significance that you have held in your hands. I have held an Olympic gold medal. Didn't win it, but did get to touch it. And it was a lot heavier than I thought. Quite a lot of gold in it too. One of my friends, Simone Fountain from Karratha, won a gold medal in water polo at the Sydney Olympics in the year 2000. And she's quite good at sharing the love with her gold medal. So let me know. You can send an SMS 0448 922604, or you can ring 1300 242 675. Get in touch and let me know, what have you held in your hands? Something significant, that is.

0: What an absolute ripper Dire Straits' fifth album was, Brothers in Arms. I think I've got it on vinyl. When I say I think it belongs to my husband. But anyway, it won a Grammy Award for Best Engineered Album in 1986, but it was much more than that, wasn't it? Dire Straits there with So Far Away from 1985. And I'm asking you this morning if you have something that you've got your hands on, it's historically significant or famous, maybe it belonged to a movie star or it was part of a film set or it was a gold medal. What have you put your hands on? There is something that a sporting icon that is in the Northwest this weekend, and I'll tell you where you can get your hands on that and what that is in a little while. But first, let me know. 1-300-242-675 is the phone number, or 0448-922-604. Let me know what it is that you have touched. What have you got your hands on that has some sort of significance? Also on the text, Al in Exmouth has asked the name of the book. If you were listening earlier, you heard about the Kimberley Island that was part of World War II history, the Loran system. Champagne Island was called the Rock. Anyway, there is a book. It's been put out by historian Ian Duggan. Al in Exmouth wants to know the title. It was called The Rock, a book about that secret Kimberley Island's role in World War II's Loran system, the long-range navigation. It's by Ian Duggan. If you want to get in touch, 0448-922-604. Marty in Gero, Nat is okay. He's just having a day off today, probably around school holidays, and suggests that he has found, oh, he's held a 12-ounce gold nugget. Unfortunately, it wasn't mine. Lovely, lovely. Meanwhile, Tom in Geraldton has held, or still has, something pretty significant. Good morning to you, Tom.
1: Good morning, Roz. How are you?
0: I'm well, thank you. Thank you for hanging out there on the phone while I was rabbiting on and getting other people to message in. You messaged in and then I couldn't help myself. I gave you a call because I want to hear more about a pink scarf that your sister came home from America with. What's that all about?
1: My beautiful sister went and saw the King back in the 70s, yes.
0: And by the King, you're talking about Elvis?
1: Mr. Presley, yes.
0: And are you telling me that that scarf belonged to Elvis Presley?
1: Yeah, no, it was from the concert. Yeah, he threw it off the stage and my beautiful sister grabbed it and brought it home.
0: And then she didn't keep it for herself? It was pink after all.
1: Yeah, no, she kept it. Yep. No, he was our favourite singer. He's my favourite singer of all time. And blimey, yeah, no. Elvis.
0: It's very special to you, obviously. Have you framed it up, or where do you keep it? What do you do with it?
1: Oh, it's in a safe place. So yes.
0: Yeah, right. We might won't mention
1: a while ago, but just Elvis is still Elvis lives. His music still lives.
0: I love that. Well, thank you for sharing that on ABC Radio. I appreciate the trip down memory lane and that little bit of memorabilia that you've got from the King, Elvis Presley. Love it.
1: Beautiful. Cheers, Roz. Thank you.
0: That is Tom in Geraldton, who rang to tell me about a pink scarf that his sister brought back from America. And it allegedly, well, I think we trust Tom.

0: Don't we? It came off the neck of none other than Elvis Presley, who is doing a concert at the time. How about that? Now, if you'd like to get in touch with something that's special to you that you own, please do so. You can send me an SMS 0448 922604 or 1300 242 675. In the midst of this beautiful dry season weather and school holidays attracting people back to Exmouth and other places in the north, it's easy to forget the threat of storms and cyclones. So Tropical Cyclone Narelle was the big one. The first system in 21 years to make landfall at three distinct times as a severe tropical cyclone, which is a Category 3 or stronger. But this past cyclone season was an unusual one for the Kimberley coastline too. And I'm going to check in with residents there very soon.
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0: 18 minutes past eight. You've tuned in to ABC Radio. I'm Roslyn Butcher with you today through until 9 o'clock. I hope your morning has started well. I hope that you've got a weekend to relax and recover. School goes back next week. I'm glad you could spend some of your Saturday with me and the Saturday Breakfast program on local ABC Radio. Residents on the Kimberley coastline say they're still recovering from the last cyclone season. The Dampier Peninsula was directly hit by two cyclones in less than a month at the beginning of the year. Signet Bay Pearl Farm Managing Director James Brown said it was the most intense cyclone season the Dampier Peninsula had experienced.
2: The number of cyclones was, I think, probably around average. It's just that normally, because obviously it's such a huge area where they're covering, that as long as you aren't within 100 or 200 kilometres of where they cross the coast, it's not really an issue. So the number of cyclones was normal. It's just that they all seem to track right over the top of the tip of the Dampier Peninsula. So it was just the regularity of the hits that was unusual.
3: And what kind of damage did that cause at Signet Bay?
2: Not too much to our farm. So in the water we were okay, but a fair bit of damage to buildings and some of the tourism infrastructure around the farm. So we've got some pretty old buildings that were built back in the old lugger days over at what's called Divers Creek, and those buildings are probably 50 to nearly 60 years old, and they've had cyclones go over the top of them before, but two or three out of the four actually sustained pretty major structural damage to their roofs. They had their roofs lifted. They were probably the worst of it, and then there was a range of tourism accommodation, which is essentially fairly full-on tents, and just about all of those were damaged quite extensively, which you expect if you are going to cop a beating. And we have had them there now for I think nearly 13 years, and they've been really great. They've actually stood up to the wet seasons really well. So anyway, this was the year that pushed it to a new limit.
3: And what's the process been like recovering and cleaning up afterwards?
2: Really tough. It's the effort to prepare a facility for a cyclone takes a long time. So I guess to put it in perspective, we have up to 60 or 70 employees on site, and we've got enough tourism accommodation for probably another 100 odd people. So prepping all of that to brace for a cyclone just takes a lot of effort and time, and then obviously normally that you don't have an issue and you just sort of unpack it and away you go. This time we firstly, because Hayley, the first one, was probably was the strongest, and it obviously did a lot of damage, but it also just did so much destruction to the forests around the top of the peninsula that it was just broken branches and trees down everywhere. So it took our team weeks to actually clear roads and just get access back before they could then start really sort of even assessing the damage properly and then actually start trying to do repairs. And of course, It was only, I think, 3 weeks.

0: before the next one. So we'd kind of only really just got access and sort of started to assess the damage and realize just how extensive it was. And then the team had to go into a fairly big prep to just try and brace everything to try and reduce the amount of additional damage.
1: Yeah, with all the damage and then doing those repairs, what kind of costs does that have on the business?
0: We're still adding it up. We know that it's definitely going to cost us out of pocket after insurance more than $500,000. There's no doubt about that. I'm not sure exactly where it will land yet. So it takes a fair while for invoices to come in and all the rest of it. But if you include our team of probably 4 or 5 people constantly working on it, at least sometimes more, like, you know, 6, 8, or even 10 of our own people, I'd say it's probably creeping up there towards the $1 million mark by the time we actually have it all squared away and back to where we want it again.
1: After Cyclone Narelle, we did see government provide some grants for businesses there. Has there been anything similar up here in the Kimberley for businesses along the Dampier Peninsula who've been so affected by the cyclones?
0: Unfortunately not, which is unusual, because when you speak to the other operators on the peninsula, and you know, I speak to all the elders and my own family who've lived here for the last 60 odd years, certainly was probably the most intense cyclone season that the tip of the peninsula's had. And I know there was a lot of damage to other tourism operators around the peninsula. It's surprising, I guess, that government would, you know, offer assistance to one part of the coast that took a beating and not another. And I'm a little bit lost as to why, because I'm sure everybody would have really appreciated a little bit of help.
2: That's Signet Bay Pearl Farm's James Brown talking to Rachel Jackson about the intense cyclone season for the Dampier Peninsula to the north of Broome. Neighbouring communities to Signet Bay also experienced extensive damage throughout the season. Jarrajin Aboriginal Corporation Chief Executive Nathan McIver said repeated cyclones put the community's recovery efforts on the back foot.
3: It was a quick succession of cyclones, and certainly never experienced that many cyclones in such a short period of time. So yeah, it was, I don't think it's been ever recorded in history, to be honest, particularly around the Dampier Peninsula.
1: What kind of damage was caused to the community? What was the most common things you were seeing?
3: A lot of trees down, and there was some damage to roofs on houses, some panel wall damage as well on some houses, and fence lines pushed down or completely ripped out of the ground. But other than that, you know, there was no loss of life, which was amazing. That went really well. Some of the things that I thought might get taken away by the cyclone actually stood still, and I was a little bit upset to see that they were still there.
1: Yeah, and now that the weather has settled down, we're a fair way into dry season now. What's the recovery been like, and how long's it all been taking?
3: Yeah, it's not been easy because, you know, pretty busy, and I'm struggling to try and get the quotes sorted so that I can, you know, put in some insurance claims. We're not going to be, you know, putting in a large insurance claim, but, you know, the basketball court's probably the major one for us. We really want to get that back up and running. So, you know, it's just a matter of trying to get all of the quotes in, all of the stuff that needed to be replaced after the cyclone. We had some electrical issues, and we weren't able to get fuel for a couple of days because the cyclone had damaged some things there. You know, it's one thing after another, and you've still got to run business. You've still got to do everything else that you're working in the weeds with, and then you've got this added extra that you've got to work on. And when you're time poor, you know, it's one of the things that kind of takes a back seat. So, yeah, hopefully I can get it done before the next cyclone.
1: And being in a remote community, is it challenging to get contractors to come out and things delivered and people to help with the repairs?
3: I wouldn't say that it's difficult. I would say that a lot of contractors are very busy and they're having to

0: to go to many different communities. And, when we're asking for a contractor, it's a priority for us to get things done. But for a contractor, priorities are different because there might be a much more, pending need to be somewhere else. So it's more around about trying to get contractors at the right time to get stuff done. And after the cyclone, that was difficult for probably about 3 months. But it's okay now.
1: Yeah, right after the cyclone, as you're saying, waiting for about 3 months, what kind of impact can that have on community members? If things are still quite damaged, there might be fallen vegetation around. What kind of feeling does that leave in the community?
0: I know there are some community members that are pretty upset that their houses still haven't been fixed, and they've been asking for that to happen for a while. And that leaves a bad taste in people's mouths. So the best thing you can do is just to advocate on behalf of the residents to try and get those houses fixed.
2: Nathan MacIver, he is, what's his official title? He's the Chief Executive at Jajan Aboriginal Corporation, talking there about how repeated cyclones this latest season have put the community, well, on the back foot with in terms of their recovery efforts. Speaking both James Brown from Cygnet Bay and Nathan MacIver from Jarajan, speaking with Rachel Jackson. You're listening to Roz. It is Saturday breakfast on ABC Local Radio. The time is 28 minutes past 8, which means what's making news will be coming up very, very soon. Plus, I'm going to go boxing. Sometimes gets a bit of a bad rap, boxing, doesn't it? But it's helping to build more than fitness in a local community. I'll tell you what I mean by that very soon. And I'm still hoping for you to get in touch with something that you have physically touched, something unusual or famous or historically significant. What have you got your hands on? Do you have a piece of the Berlin Wall, for example? Have you touched a gold medal like I have? Or are you like Ben, who we heard from earlier, has a lump of concrete, part of his beloved football team grounds? Do you have a piece of movie star or music memorabilia that you love? Get in touch. You can send me an SMS to 0448922604, or you can ring 1300 242 675. Ring me on 1300 242 675 and tell me, what have you physically touched? An Australian sporting icon is in the Northwest this weekend, and I'll tell you what and where you can get your hands on it later. You'll have to wear special gloves, of course. Here's Eliza Hull. This is new music. It's called Hotel Room.

0: home to you.
1: Oh, what do you think? New music from Eliza Hull. She's an Australian singer, songwriter, and disability advocate. That is her single. It's called Hotel Room. 8:33. It is, what is that? 20, far out, Roslyn. 27 minutes away from 9 o'clock. You're listening to Roz on ABC Radio. Great to have you here with me. I will share with you what's been making news this week very soon, but first I want to take you boxing. Boxing is helping build more than fitness in Fitzroy Crossing. A new community gym is giving local men a place to train, connect and support one another while also creating new opportunities for aspiring fighters. One of the people behind it is Walmajari and Gunyandi boxer Elijah Murray. He's in Broome this weekend to compete in the Red Dirt Rumble, but says the biggest win is seeing more people walk through the gym doors. Elijah spoke with Matty Francis and told him that boxing has taught him much more than throwing a punch.
2: It learned me how to be a man, like to keep your calm in any crazy situation. There's a lot of people that will doubt you in life. Boxing taught me how to be cool, calm and collective and just walk through the storm without reacting to any of the distractions. But yeah, just be calm in stormy situations. When you're doing boxing, it teaches you discipline, it teaches you routine, it teaches you consistency and repetition. If you keep going back, no matter if you're beating your body, you're training yourself how to be a better person in your mind. You might not know it in the first few training sessions, but if you just keep going back, then you'll see the difference in your mind.
1: That's Fitzroy Crossing boxer Elijah Murray. One of the coaches at his Fitzroy Crossing boxing club, Shahid Jeffcoat, told me how it all got started.
3: Well, it sort of started as a bit of a pipe dream for me and Elijah Murray, who works for CALAC. I walked into CALAC, Kimberley Aboriginal Law Council, heard a young man in town was looking to start boxing. I've had a bit of experience, and obviously through Broome Boxing Club, my experience a few years ago, I thought, you know what, Fitzroy could need something like this, and at the moment the rest is history. 6 months ago, and now we've got three fighters on the card tonight.
1: Hey, how exciting, yeah. Including your good self.
3: Yeah, doing it for the old boys. So, yeah, doing it for everyone. Doing it for Fitzroy Crossing, actually. So
1: you're across from me now in the studio, and I must say you have the most beautiful teeth. Are you worried about them when you box?
3: No, because it's an amateur bout, so safety is number one priority. So we're all counted for there. No.
1: your teeth will be protected. Beautiful. Also wanted to ask about footwear, because you've also showed me very proudly the young fellas at Fitzroy Crossing Boxing Club, and quite a few of them don't have any shoes on. But for this bout, do they have to have the footwear?
3: So, you know, Tony and the Broome Boxing Club put a sensational night on. It's affiliated through Boxing WA. So it's a really, really good bout. So, yeah, we always are part of the safety measures that we use. So, yes. Boxing is footwear is a requirement.
1: You've been involved with the fellas and women, I yes, assume, who yes. come along to box with you at Fitzroy Crossing. What do you see that brings to that local community?
3: Well, for us, you know, under Elijah's support is really about the men's empowerment program, and which is now leading into women's. Our

0: Yeah, so typically we come for a warm up. Skipping is essential. Shadow boxing, a lot of stretching, a lot of pad work, partner drills. So it's just sort of supporting each other that way because we have all different abilities, and that's why boxing's so great. Obviously tonight's all about an amateur competition, but we all started somewhere. And what you'll see tonight is that there's a lot of first time fighters, and just a remarkable occasion to be involved in.
1: Tonight, you're referring to the Red Dirt Rumble hosted by the Broome Boxing Club. It's a special event for the Kimberley. Lots of boxers coming from across the region and from elsewhere in WA as well. Who have you got your eye on tonight? Apart from looking after yourself in the ring, who other of the boxers are you watching for?
0: To be honest, all of them. Look, there are some really, really top competitors, but I think anyone that steps into the ring, it's a real courageous thing. So I'm not really looking at anyone but my opponent, to be honest. But apart from that, yeah, just supporting Broome Boxing Club.
1: Good one. All right. Well, there's more than just fitness and competition, isn't there, though? I mean, why are you trying to get people to come along to Fitzroy Crossing and join in your boxing?
0: It's always about, for me, bringing people together. Community is a big, strong part of our Fitzroy mob, and our Kimberley mob, and Broome's no different. It's about bringing people together, having that healing space, and just talking, because that's sometimes can be a stigma around our local communities, is we need to talk about things. And I've found through the avenue of boxing and combat sports, that's been a good thing.
1: Good one. Well, all the very best. May your teeth stay pristine. Good luck tonight and good luck with everything that you're doing in Fitzroy Crossing.
0: Thank you.
1: Shahid Jeffcoat from Fitzroy Crossing. If you want to support local or visiting athletes in the Red Dirt Rumble Kimberley Championships for 2026, it's hosted by the Broome Boxing Club. You need to be at the Broome Civic Centre tonight.
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1: A few messages trickling in of people with some things that have they've famously touched. If I take you back to the late 1980s, I was just finishing high school and the Cold War was also finishing up. The Berlin Wall came down. Lots of people had or claimed to have a piece of it. I want you to ring me with the most famous thing you've touched, 1300 242 675. Let me know what's the most unusual, famous or historically significant object you've ever put your mitts on. Tell me about it. You can ring 1300 242 675. For me, it's an actual Olympic gold medal won by Australian water polo player and now Karratha resident Simone Fountain. Yes, I've held that. It was heavier than I expected and bigger than I thought. Be worth a fair bit in today's gold money, that's for sure. Ben Carlis shared a lump of concrete. Tom in Geraldton shared about a pink scarf that Elvis had owned. What have you got? What is some unconventional thing, or maybe you've touched some rare geological formation? Where were you when you touched it? How did it feel? 0448 922 604 is the SMS. This one in: we are from Perth and my brother touched the 2023 Collingwood trophy. Good if you're a Collingwood supporter, I guess. Get in touch. 0448 922 604. And I'd love to put you to air to talk about what you have. 1300 242 675. Meanwhile, I'm going to share what's been making news this week. BHP workers strike in the Pilbara. That's the biggest news. Billed as the most significant industrial relations dispute in Australia's resources sector in decades, which could cost tens of millions of dollars in lost revenue and royalties. On Wednesday, unionised staff in Port Hedland walked off the job for an eight-hour strike. But the number of workers who put down tools wasn't as high as expected, and BHP's operations continued with ships loaded during the protected industrial action. You can read more about what's next and what that strike means going forward on ABC Pilbara right now. Meanwhile, a special day for a small Gascoyne town. While it's famous for its bananas, Carnarvon is

lesser known for its involvement in Australia's technological evolution. In 1966, that small Gascoyne town played a major part in television history. It was the base for Australia to connect with the UK through the country's first live telecast with London. During the telecast, families in Carnarvon were reunited with relatives in London for a brief moment. Alan Gillam was part of the historical moment, and 60 years later, his nephew has travelled to Carnarvon to recreate the event. You can read more about that historic moment right now at ABC Pilbara. On ABC Midwestern Wheatbelt, you can see photographs from the North Midlands annual Golf Day, which rallies support for first aid. In the Wheat Belt, the North Midlands community has rallied to ensure those who are first on the scene are best placed to provide care and support to those in need. And more than 1,300 people have already received free training thanks to the funds raised at an annual charity golf day and auction. You can read more about that online at ABC Midwest and Wheat Belt. And that's a little snippet of what's making news in the North. Don't forget to get in touch, and in the Midwest and Wheat Belt as well. 0448922604. If you want to tell me about a historical significant piece artifact that you have.

0: Heroes from David Bowie. And speaking of heroes, Damien Oliver, could loosely be called a hero for some people, the jockey. He'll be travelling with the iconic piece of sporting, I don't know, what do you call it? Iconic piece of sporting paraphernalia that is it's in the Northwest this weekend. I'll tell you what I'm talking about very, very soon. But I think Anne from Kununurra might have a bit of an idea, and I think she might have touched it as well. Good morning to you, Anne.
1: Good morning, Ros.
0: You were ringing in to tell me about something of significance that you've had your hands on. What was it?
1: Well, I've had my hands on the Melbourne

0: I was visiting family in Port Lincoln in South Australia a few years ago, and it was in Port Lincoln, and so we all lined up and got our gloves on and touched it.
1: All right. Now, is there more than one pair of gloves? I mean, what's it like? Do you have to line up for a while to touch it?
0: I can't remember. I don't think it was a big lineup, but, you know, it probably depends on the time of the day or how long it's here for or all those things, yeah.
1: And was jockey Damien Oliver also with it that year?
0: Oh, look, I can't remember.
1: It was, I'm putting you under pressure now, Anne.
0: Yeah, I think so.
1: Oh, that's fun. Are you a horse racing fan, or was it just the idea of touching something worth that much money?
0: Well, you know, Melbourne Cup usually have a bet or a sweep or something. So, it was a bit exciting to be in the same place. Yeah.
1: Oh, good one. Well, thanks for ringing in and telling me about it. And what's Kununurra like today?
0: Freezing.
1: For you, it's probably in the 20s, is it?
0: Probably is. You get down to 14 or 13 or 12.
1: I can tell
0: or
1: you, Kununurra is heading for 29 degrees today, and right now it's 21.6. So, yeah, absolutely freezing. And thanks for the call.
0: Thanks, Rod.
1: Kathleen from Exmouth has also messaged in to say, I was an exchange student in Denmark in 1990, went to Berlin as a 17-year-old and have a piece of the Berlin Wall directly from the site. And she says it was haunting. Miko in Jero has messaged to say he touched a piece of Skylab. Oh, I remember that. It was on display at Rockingham Shopping Centre in the early 80s. We were only supposed to look at it. But Miko, you couldn't help yourself. You had to touch it. If you've got a piece of something that you have touched, 0448 922 604 is the text. Or why not ring 1300 242 675 and tell me about it. Well, when something is 18 karat gold, valued at $1 million and an integral part of Australian sporting folklore, then it's not surprising that you do need to treat it with care. The Melbourne Cup trophy has begun its annual tour ahead of the race that stops the nation in November, and a race club in the Gascoyne is one of only two spots you can see it in WA. It's been to Japan, it's set to go to the US, plus across Australia, and this weekend, the 2026 Melbourne Cup trophy will be visiting Carnarvon. Carnarvon Race Club manager Aini Smallridge says everyone is allowed to take a photo with the trophy, but you'll have to wear special gloves if you want to touch it.
2: This year we have the 2026 Lexus Melbourne Cup coming to the Carnarvon Race Club.
3: And how did this come about? Why is the trophy coming all the way to Carnarvon?
2: It's coming all the way from Melbourne, from Flemington, and it literally just came about because I saw it on Facebook. You could apply to host the Melbourne Cup, and so I did, and we were lucky enough to get it.
3: Wow, because there's only two locations that got it. Is that correct?
2: Two locations in WA.
3: What did you have to fill out? Was there something special that you had to promote?
2: One of the questions was, what relationship does Carnarvon have with the Melbourne Cup? Which essentially we don't, but we have the biggest racetrack in WA, and it's actually 50 metres shorter than Flemington. So it's actually the second biggest in Australia.
3: Wow, that's amazing. I didn't know that. So how will it work? Will attendees be able to come up and actually touch the cup?
2: They will be allowed to hold the cup. It will be up in the members' area for the start as a little bit of a perk for our long-time members. Then we will take it out for the public. We'll have it on display in a couple of different places. Everyone's allowed to hold the cup. You just have to wear the gloves that are provided and look after it very carefully. Because any jewellery or anything that you might be wearing would mark the gold. It's made out of real gold. It's the first year it's worth $1 million, the trophy alone. So it is a very, very valuable piece of history. They bring their own security, and we have extra security for the day. Because it is the family fun day, we are expecting quite a big turnout. So we want to make sure we're doing everything that we can to look after this very special trophy that we're getting.
3: And like you said, it's the family fun day. It looks like a really big weekend ahead. What else are you going to be doing to celebrate there?
2: We have so much going on the day. We have bouncy castles, face painting, free donuts, free slushies, free fairy floss for kids. We have a really good kids fashion on the field event with some really, really good prizes. And we're also doing a get dressed in your Melbourne Cup best for the adults. So I have two scouts who will be walking around on the day secretly looking for their best dressed man and woman on the day.
3: Do you think this is going to be a sold out event?
2: I really don't know what to expect at this stage. I just think it could be anything. We definitely underestimated how big the family fun day was going to be last year. We hadn't done it since prior to COVID. I'm a young parent, I'm a parent of a young child myself, so it was important for me to have a day where the kids can go to the races and everything is free for them. You know, the parents can relax, the kids can entertain themselves, and it's really for the community.
3: And tourism's been such a big focus for Carnarvon this year, especially after it hosted the WA Tourism Conference. Have you seen a lot of people visiting the region coming to the races?
2: I've seen a lot of people in the region, and I do have a lot that are coming to the races. Obviously, all of our committee are trying to drive the race club, you know, through their individual avenues to get people to the races and promote Carnarvon and the race club.
3: And I'm sure having the Melbourne Cup here is going to make a big difference with that.
2: I think it's going to make a huge difference. I think at the moment, it's all anyone in town is talking about. Everywhere I go, someone's mentioning it to me. So I think it's going to be a really big day. I'm really looking forward to it.
3: And was there anything else you would like to add?
2: Well, we do have our very special guest, Damien Oliver, coming to the races as well. He's a special guest. He's a WA bred jockey. He's retired now. He's won a Melbourne Cup. He's won a Cox Plate. He's won a lot of big races. He's very famous. So we're very excited to have him coming to the races and presenting some trophies for us.
1: How about that? Tomorrow, Sunday, the 19th of July, you can see the Melbourne Cup trophy and West Australian jockey Damien Oliver at Carnarvon Race Club. That was the manager, Ione Smallridge, speaking there with Rachel Hagen. Only 6 minutes left of Saturday Breakfast with Roz this morning. Someone has messaged, with the price of gold, the cup is worth $1 million this year. I know, right? You need to put special gloves on to touch it, but you can get along to Carnarvon and do that. Thanks to Paul in Kununurra for the phone call. He said he touched the Melbourne Cup back in the late 1980s in Headland. Damien Oliver was there then as well, and he's got a photo with him, arm around Damien Oliver. So, yeah, good one. This message has come through from Lyle, who says something historical we have, and there's a photograph as well, which looks like a magnificent sort of wooden piece. It washed up at the naval base in the 40s. The inscription reads, "Souvenir from Pitcairn Island, the home of the mutineers of the HMS Bounty, who landed on Pitcairn on the 23rd of January 1790. Needs a little bit of fact-checking and verification, but still pretty cool nonetheless. Thank you for sending that picture through, Lyle. It is coming up to 9 o'clock news time. After the news at 9, you will hear from Sabrina Hahn for Roots and Shoots, and all your gardening questions will be answered. Gee, it's been a big, busy time for sport, hasn't it? The World Cup final, 3 a.m. Monday morning, Spain versus Argentina. France play England in the battle of 3v4. That's tomorrow. In golf, the British Open continues at Royal Birkdale in England. Australia's Lucas Herbert, did you hear this? He stunned the field, making history. He joined a group of just 5 golfers to have ever shot a round of 62 at a major tournament. Birdies on 6 of his opening 9 holes, a birdie's 1 stroke under par. Anyway, took the overall lead at the end of the second round. American Sam Burns equaled Herbert's efforts with his own round of 62 as well. And in cricket, the cricket world is mourning the death of Sir Garfield Sobers. It is 4 minutes away from 9 o'clock. Roz with you on ABC Local Radio.

0: Eddie Brickell and the New Bohemians with What I Am. Well, that's a wrap for me on Saturday Brekkie. I'm Roslyn Butcher. I've been filling in for Nat Browning today. She'll be back next Saturday for Midwest and Wheat Belt listeners. A reminder, there are quite a few things on in the north today. Good luck if you're heading to the Derby Cup at Derby Racecourse, or maybe you're going to the inaugural Broome Fan Festival happening at the Treehouse in Broome from 3 o'clock this afternoon. That's Rivergum Avenue. Thank you so much for all your calls and texts about the interesting bits of history that you own. And enjoy Carnarvon races and seeing the Melbourne Cup in the flesh from tomorrow. It is 9 o'clock. And it is coming up to news time. After the news, join Sabrina Hahn for Roots and Shoots and all your gardening questions. Stay listening to ABC Radio through your day. It's been a lot of fun being with you. Catch you next time.
1: This is ABC News. Good morning, I'm Garrett Mundy. The Prime Minister has announced the government's preliminary response to the Special Envoy to Combat Islamophobia's report. Aftab Malik's report was released in September last year. It made 54 recommendations, including that the government confront Islamophobia with the same urgency as other forms of discrimination and provide the same rights, protections and legal recourse to those affected. Anthony Albanese says the government is still considering all of Mr. Malik's proposals.
2: What we've done is to respond to all of the recommendations. Some of them we have adopted in full and are acting on already. Others we'll give further consideration to.
1: Immigration Minister Tony Burke says the country has moved on from the White Australia policy. In an interview with far-right UK activist Tommy Robinson, One Nation leader Pauline Hanson singled out the end of the policy as the beginning of migration issues in Australia. Mr. Burke says he's shocked by any talk of the White Australia policy, which was formally dismantled by the Whitlam government in 1973.
3: I never thought when I entered Parliament that in my political lifetime anyone who'd been elected to Parliament would be calling for White Australia. I thought we're in a country where everybody just accepted that we had moved on and we were better because we'd moved on.
1: The US military is carrying out further attacks in Iran, targeting bridges and other infrastructure. US Central Command says the strikes are designed to erode Iran's military capabilities. Iranian media is reporting explosions across the country, while Iran's army says the Navy has fired a cruise missile at American forces and two oil tankers have exploded and caught fire after passing through a mined route in the south of the Strait of Hormuz. This Iranian man describes a bridge collapsing after a US strike.
4: Look, this is Gayway Bridge. It split in two and collapsed. The first missile hit the middle of the truck, a tanker truck. The truck was carrying gasoline. The driver's been killed. Oh, my God. The Gayway Bridge has been destroyed. Gayway Bridge, completely destroyed.
1: The US Department of Homeland Security has instructed election officials to check voter rolls for foreign nationals in the states of California, Pennsylvania, New Jersey and Nevada. Tim Wharton reports.
5: 4 months out from the US midterm elections, the White House has made claims that more than 250,000 people who are not eligible to vote have been found on registration rolls, but has not said how many of them have actually cast a ballot. US Homeland Security Secretary Mark Wayne Mullen says his department will aggressively pursue voters.

0: voting-related offences and urged states to adopt new election security measures. This comes a day after President Donald Trump renewed unsubstantiated claims of past election interference. The Homeland Security Secretary has also repeated the claim that foreign powers have the ability to hack into American voting machines and alter the result, but he hasn't provided any evidence that those vulnerabilities have been used to change the vote.
1: WA police are asking for the public's help to find a number of people missing across the state. Andrew Hanlon explains.
2: 13-year-old Ashira Kabalaki was last seen in Karratha on Wednesday. She's described as short with long straight black hair and a tanned complexion and is known to frequent the South Headland area. 21-year-old Kenzie Bonner has been missing from the Elizabeth Quay area since about 3 o'clock yesterday afternoon. She's described as olive-skinned, 163 centimetres tall with a slim build and short cropped brown hair. And police are also searching for 72-year-old David Torrey, who was last seen leaving Fiona Stanley Hospital in Murdoch shortly after 3 o'clock yesterday afternoon. Mr Torrey is 160 centimetres tall with medium build and greying brown hair. Anyone with information is asked to contact police.
1: In sport, Victorian runner Seth O'Donnell says he can't wait to test himself against a world-class field at the Commonwealth Games. The event starts next week in Glasgow, with Australia sending an 86-strong athletics team to compete. O'Donnell is the 2025 Australian champion in the 5,000 metres, the event he'll make his Com Games debut in. The 24-year-old, who was a late bloomer in the sport, says it'll be an honour to wear the green and gold.
3: I think it's an enormous opportunity to represent my country and to continue to develop skills to compete at a world-class level. And I think the Commonwealth Games is an exceptional event in developing those.
1: WA's weather: showers southwest of a line from Coral Bay to the western Eucla, easing over the southwest land division this afternoon. The chance of gusty thunderstorms about the south coastal fringe between Margaret River and Denmark. It'll be windy over southern districts, easing throughout the day. Cloudy in Perth, a medium chance of showers becoming less likely this morning. A forecast top of 18 degrees for the city, where currently it's 16.7 degrees. 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
6: This is where you come to be told to only prune it by 30%.
7: Unless
6: you come if you print it too much and you're in the doghouse.
7: Yeah. It's also where you come if you want to know what's the best tree to put wherever.
6: That's right.
7: Or even if you want to know what a caterpillar does on a sunny day. You know the intro, that ding ding ding ding ding ding ding ding ding ding ding ding ding. In my head, I imagine a caterpillar, a looping caterpillar with clasping anal glands, probe. Anal legs,
6: yes.
7: Doing the loop up and down on a leaf of a vegetable and being terribly happy with itself.
6: Yeah, I think if we could just all be the inchworm.
7: Yeah.
6: Is that an inchworm that I'm...
7: Well, that's where the song comes from, yeah. The looping caterpillar with its anal claspers. They didn't include that in the song, though, which I really think is a grave pity.
6: What rhymes with anal claspers?
7: That's your job this morning. You chew with your raspers.
6: Oh, you have arrived not a minute too soon.
7: I'm going to write a children's book, yeah, like a proper one. Kiddies.
6: The very hungry anal claspers.
7: Who only chewed with their raspers.
6: 1300 221 0025 is the number that you need to call if you have a question for this brilliant human being who's sitting next to me. I'm just going to have, there's a couple of photographs here.
7: Ooh, yeah.
6: Sarah in Kalamunda says, I probably unwisely bought a mango about 3 months ago. It's in a large container and bubble wrapped, but clearly not happy. What to do? The stem tips are black.
7: Oh, I think the bubble wrap. May have been a little bit too close to the leaves, but also it has definitely been overwatered and it is rotting. You need to dry it out. I would cut the top third off the mango, 30% off its head, even though it's only a little tacker. Sarah, you get frost in Kalamunda. It actually could be frostburn.
6: Ah, there we go. Yeah, that's exactly what I was thinking.
7: Remember, they are a tropical tree and they don't like the old ice crystals forming on the leaves.
6: There we go. Harry is in Bacchus Marsh.
7: Oh, Bacchus Marsh.
6: So, nice to hear from our national audience. Hi, Harry.
8: Hi, how are you?
6: Can I tell you how someone has spelt Bacchus Marsh? Marsh. I think it, I don't know if it's someone, it's spelled B-A-C-C-H-E-R-S.
7: Bacchus. Bacchus Marsh.
6: And Asher is just saying it wasn't me. So, like, we know you are named after the god of wine and food and all of that thing.
7: Yeah.
6: Yes. What's going on with your garden in Bacchus Marsh?
8: Yes, I sent a couple of photos. I'm not sure if it's come through. One is I have got on my nature strip an acacia leprosa.
7: Oh, yeah, that'll be the thing that just sticks with the odd leaf on it. Yep.
8: Yeah. Yeah, I lost. It was looking very healthy towards end of last summer.
7: Yeah.
8: And then it lost virtually most of its leaves.
7: Mm.
8: And it's gone, it went yellow and lost most of its leaves.
7: Yeah.
8: But it's got a lot of the flowers coming up now.
7: Yeah.
8: So I'm not sure whether it's still alive and I can save it.
7: Can you do a pH test on the soil, Harry, and just see if the soil is too acidic? And if it is, you'll need to put some dolomite lime in the soil. I don't know what the soil's like in Bacchus Marsh. Now, when it finishes flowering, I want you to prune 50% off.
8: Okay. Yep.
7: And get rid of the mulch around the stem, around the base of the trunk of the tree.
8: Okay.
7: Yep. Yeah.
8: I got the grass going up there. It keeps coming up. I keep pulling them out, but it keeps coming up, yeah.
7: Yeah, keep pulling it out. But make sure you get the grass and the mulch away from the trunk.
8: Okay. Mm. And do I need to fertilize it with anything?
7: I wouldn't stress it any more than what it is at the moment. Definitely after flowering and pruning, you can fertilize it, Harry.
8: Okay, yeah. And the other question I have is, I sent another photo as well. It's my Hakea pincushion.
7: Yeah.
8: It's actually on, it's 4 years old roughly. It's up to 2 meters tall.
7: Mm-hmm.
8: It's looking healthy, but has never flowered. But again, it's against the fence and it's only started to getting the sun.
7: Yeah, it'll be a sunshine problem. Once it gets up and its little head reaches more of the sun, you should start getting flowers, Harry.
8: Okay. Yep. No worries.
7: It looks healthy enough. So, yeah, it's just sunlight reaching for the gods.
6: Harry, thanks for that and commiserations
8: Thank you so much.
6: Live in Victoria. Thanks for calling. What a guy. Ross is in Mount Lawley. Hi, Ross. What's your question for Sabrina?
9: Good morning, ladies. Yeah, look, I've got some issues with gall wasps and the citrus.
7: Yep.
9: And around the neighbourhood, you know, it's all the usual symptoms. There's a few trees that have got them. But I've been walking around the neighbourhood, actually, and I've seen some citrus that have got some fruit fly-like traps on there.
7: Yeah.
9: Is that a solution for them?
7: No. It is for fruit fly. So I know DPIRD are putting around in the Mount Lawley area, they're putting around the Q fly, the Queensland fruit fly lures and traps, and that's probably what you're seeing. Then, of course, we have the Mediterranean fruit fly, but that will not attract the wasps at all. So that's going to be useless for now. Every time I mention what you have to do, because at the moment you will see the galls, but there will be no exit holes. The big time of gall wasp penetration of egg laying is going to come in spring, and I reckon it'll be early this year, so rather than September, probably come in August. Once you see the exit holes, it's too late to do anything.
9: Mm.
7: So if you see any swellings and there's no exit holes, prune those galls off now.
9: Yeah, that's what I've been doing.
7: Yeah. The problem is, of course, Ross, there's so many. Now, some people reckon that the clay, packing the clay around the gall helps. To my knowledge and the friends that have done that, it has not deterred the gall wasp. People have written in from Victoria and said that they used it and it worked. So it's worth a shot. But, and if you've got gall wasp in all the citrus all around your neighbourhood, highly unlikely you're going to be able to get rid of it.
9: Okay, so I just keep cutting.
7: That's... Yeah. Sorry, Ross.
9: Okay, well, I'm still getting some lime, so I guess that's a good thing.
7: Yeah.
9: Okay, well, thanks.
7: Okay.
9: And, I just thought I'd ask.
7: Yeah. Sorry, Ross.
6: Thanks, Ross.
9: No, you're right.
6: Pete's in Mandurah. Hi, Pete. What's your question for Sab?
10: Oh, good morning, ladies. How are you going?
7: Yeah, good, Pete.
10: Good on you. Sabrina, I've just cut down about a 70-metre tall tuit.
7: Wowzers.
10: I've got a disease, unfortunately.
7: Yep.
10: I've cut it back. There's about 10 metres or so of the trunk left. As you can understand, it's quite a large trunk.
7: Yeah.
10: About three legs on the top of that. I'm thinking you're putting a creeper grow up at Sabrina, or what I want to do so I can have little birds nesting and stuff.
7: Yeah, I think that's a lovely idea.
10: I'm just after some hints, Sabrina.
7: Okay, so there's a few things you can put up. There's a beautiful pandorea, which is a shocking weed in the hills, but in Mandurah it's not going to get away, and it's called Ruby Bells. It's a hybrid and it's sterile. Yep.
10: Okay.
7: So there's that one. Then there's the Happy Wanderer will not get big enough, so the native wisteria is not going to be any good. There's Canadia nigricans.
6: How do you spell Canadia?
7: K-E-N-N-E-D-I-A.
10: Right.
7: And it has a black pea flower and the native bees love it. And it's got pollen in it. If you want little nectar feeders, then I would put in the purple honeysuckle, which is Lonicera japonica purpurea.
10: Righto.
7: Yep.
10: Okay.
7: They would be my pick.
10: Beautiful.
6: Pete, good luck with that.
10: Thank you very much.
6: You're welcome. Tina is in Menorah. Hi, Tina. What's your question for Sab?
11: Good morning. Hydrangeas.
7: Yes, Tina.
11: Like about 10 hydrangeas in pots.
7: Yeah.
11: And they're all looking terrible.
7: Yeah.
11: And they need to go in the ground. I've got two choices, near a mulberry tree, which has got shade, and then between a big agonis, a peppermint tree, and the lemon-scented gum, and another native, I don't know what it is.
7: Yeah, I wouldn't put it near the gum trees.
11: Oh, okay, right.
7: Now you're in Menorah. You're in Menorah.
11: Gutless sand.
7: Yeah. Do you know what I would do, Tina? I would keep them in pots.
11: I don't think they're going to survive in the pot.
7: Oh, aren't they? Okay. What you need to do is you need to dig a dirty big hole.
11: Yep.
7: You need to put in some biochar and get potting mix that's made for blueberries. You can buy blueberry potting mix because it's acidic.
11: Oh, okay.
7: So you're going to dig a dirty big hole, you're going to get bags of the blueberry potting mix, and you're going to mix two-thirds potting mix and one-third compost, and then
11: Can that be your homemade compost? Or does
7: homemade compost is fine. Then you are going to get a bag of cow manure, and that's going to be your mulch on top.
11: Oh, okay.
7: And then you're going to get a thing of aluminium sulfate, or they call it, the name that they give it generally is bluing tonic for hydrangeas.
11: Oh.
7: Yeah, it's ammonium sulfate.
11: Will that affect the ones that are pink and white? And
7: so your hydrangeas will always be pink unless you use that and you want them to be blue.
11: Oh, okay.
7: Yeah. Mm. So all those things.
11: Sorry, what was it? aluminium what?
7: Sulfate or bluing tonic for hydrangeas is okay. something yeah. you could look at.
6: There you go. Thank you for that.
11: Great.
7: Good luck.
6: Good luck, Tina. Jude is in Averley. Hi, Jude.
12: Oh, hi. Thank you for taking my call. Sabrina Appletree.
7: Yes.
12: So I got two from a place in Guildford.
7: Yeah.
12: And so they're really good quality ones. This is their fourth winter.
7: Mm-hmm.
12: And they're planted next to each other as advised.
7: Yep.
12: They're done nothing the first year, so they don't look any different in height or in kind of branches than when I got them. The first year I had, so it's a Granny Smith and a Golden Delicious.
7: And are they the dwarf ones or they're dwarf? Okay.
12: Yes.
7: So the thing about the dwarf trees is they're usually grafted on dwarf rootstock, and also the dwarf ones don't grow the way that the normal sized ones grow. So they have much shorter spurs. So they usually are a fair bit slower, but yours, are you saying they haven't fruited or flowered?
12: The first year they had one Granny Smith.
7: Yep.
12: Second year it had like a Barbie doll Granny Smith.
7: Yep.
12: And they have flowered.
7: But okay.
12: What I notice is that the Golden Delicious, the Golden Delicious actually been flowering, believe it or not, over the past few weeks.
7: Yeah.
12: They tend to flower slightly at different times, but just nothing's happening. And in the Golden Delicious, one of the, you know, when you've got a stem going up and then you've got three bits coming off.
7: Yes.
12: One of those is dead.
7: Okay. So... So, Jude, apples are notoriously slow, and that's why people espalier apple and pear trees, because they're slow growing. Their trees that come in bare-rooted come from Victoria, usually. So it takes a little while for the trees to acclimatise to the Perth climate. I wouldn't worry too much about it, but the stem that's died back, I want you to prune that off. Definitely fertilise them this spring. I'd put compost on there and give them soil drenches that have got humic and fulvic acid and minerals in them. And you can apply that every month from spring onwards, and that should definitely help with flowering and fruiting.
6: Thanks for that, Jude. Good luck with it. And Darren is in Greenwood. Hello, Darren.
7: G'day, Darren.
13: Quick question about native plants. I've done a bit of research and it looks like people are saying in the ground.
6: Oh, Darren, can you just go over that and go and stand on one leg? It just dropped out.
13: Sorry. The PVC pipes to help watering the native plants, is that a thing or not?
7: Yeah, it is a thing and people do it, and it makes sure that there's water going down to the root system, because our soils are notoriously hydrophobic. That water hits them and then it just runs away. It just goes, I'm not going in there. So people use PVC pipes to put down to get water down near the root zone to encourage good root development. So it is a thing, yeah.
13: Okay, so it's definitely worth doing that.
7: Yeah, absolutely. Now, when you put the PVC pipe down, in the last 20 centimetres of the pipe, you drill holes. So it's not just the one hole at the bottom. You've got holes around the side.
13: Okay.
7: And that is definitely worthwhile.
6: Okay. Hey, that's helpful, yes?
13: Yeah, definitely.
6: Thank you, Darren.
7: Beautiful, Darren.
6: On the tricky line. We've got not one but two people on this line. This is
7: Jane and Stephen.
6: Hi.
7: So either Stephen's wanting to prune your oak tree and Jane's saying, no, you can't, or you've had a difference of opinion on something and I'm the adjudicator.
14: Hello, can you hear us?
7: Yeah.
14: Oh, sorry. We've got three Algerian oaks.
7: Yep.
14: I'm putting in on a block to make a marker.
7: Yeah.
14: And can we do truffle?
7: You can give it a go. Usually the oak trees, what they usually do is they inoculate the root system with the truffle fungus.
14: Yeah.
7: But, yeah, absolutely.

0: Absolutely. I'd definitely give it a go because I reckon truffles would grow there.
1: Thank you. That's great. So you do it before, obviously, when you plant. They're only like 30 centimetres high.
0: Yeah, but that's good. That's excellent. And okay, you sound young. So you're living long enough to see your oak tree grow.
1: Or the children,
0: grandkids. No, definitely give it a crack. I reckon you'll have success.
2: Good luck with that, Jane.
1: Right, thank you.
0: Thanks, Jane and Stephen.
2: So have you got an email?
0: Look, I got an email during the week from a beautiful man who sent me an email about something that's very dear to my heart.
2: Mm-hmm.
0: So it's from, we'll just call him Bill because that's his name, but I'm not going to give his last name. Hello, Sabrina. I am an 85-year-old long-time fan of your late-night broadcast. That's Overnights with Trevor Chappell. Just moved into a retirement village in Kingsley. The gardens are cleaned and sterilised. Shrubs are hacked into submission and never allowed to bloom. The whole thing is just depressing. And old depressed people die earlier than happy people, I'm told. Is this a plot to speed up the housing turnover? How do we educate a yard cleaning service, who call themselves gardeners, about the beauty of flower gardens? Cheers from Bill. Bill, I am with you 100%. And I have done quite a bit of consulting in retirement villages and tried to get them to put in flowering plants, not hedges, where a so-called gardening company come along. They have a blower, a sucker, a chainsaw, a hedge trimmer, and that's about it. And that's so you go into these retirement places, some of them, and they want a low, no maintenance garden. There is no such thing. So all the people that go into retirement places, they have come from blocks where they have gardens. They're big gardens. So they want to see birds and insects and flowering plants that attract life, because when you're 85, Bill, you haven't got that much longer going on. Like, you know, where I'm at that age now too. So we need to educate. I don't know what's happening in horticulture, but I do so many home consults where they've had a garden team come in and completely wreck their garden because they don't know anything about plants. So in retirement villages, we want trained horticulturalists. I recommend get women in because they don't just go, what's the biggest piece of machinery I can bring in here? They go, let's create a beautiful garden that makes people happy, where they don't die at 86.
2: And I think the men of Roots and Shoots would probably just shamefully not in agreement with you.
0: Absolutely. There is no such thing. If you want a low maintenance, no maintenance garden,
2: concrete pavers.
0: Move into a bloody unit where there's just cement everywhere, because that's what that is.
2: Yeah.
0: We need to give back to nature because it's disappearing at a rapid rate. When old people or even young people go into retirement villages, for God's sake, let them see life, not someone coming with a hedge trimmer and pruning the hell out of everything so there is not a single flower in sight. And that's my rant for today.
2: I love it. We have a couple of lines available for you. If you would like to ask Sabrina a question, 1300 221 0025 is the number you need to call. Darren has called. Hi, Darren. What would you like to ask Sab?
3: Sabrina, yes.
0: Yes.
3: Darren from Beverly. I've got a Cape lilac tree.
0: Yeah.
3: And it's about a metre and a half from my shed.
0: Yeah.
3: It's about nearly 2 foot across at the bottom.
0: Yeah.
3: And I've got a big front loader. I was going to rip it out. But what I was...
0: Speaking of men with tools.
3: I want to get rid of it. But what I'm concerned about
0: is
3: I don't know how the root system works, because I don't want to rip up the floor of my shed, you know, cause it's only a metre and a half. Do I have to dig between the shed and the tree and see if I can...
0: Have you got a recip saw?
3: No, just a chainsaw.
0: Yeah, chainsaws are no good in dirt, Darren.
3: Oh, right. Right. Or an axe or something like that.
0: Well, it depends how committed you are to an axe. Now, The root system on the lilac trees are not, it's not hardwood, so you might be able to hack through with an axe. If you've got a mate that's got a reciprocating saw, the blades go into dirt and cut through root systems really easily, much more efficiently than an axe. And the problem with an axe is if the axe bounces back off the root,
3: I know what you're talking about.
0: Yeah, yes, Darren, you've been there, haven't you? I can tell. So I would have a little dig around right near your shed, see if there's any, you won't have to dig far, any big roots, get a recip saw, cut the roots off before you dig the tree up.
3: Yeah, well, that's what I was wondering. I was wondering how the root system works. Will they go straight down or will they go out sideways and will they go under my shed, which they probably do?
0: Yeah, they'll go down, they'll go sideways and they'll go under your shed.
3: Right. Well, that will solve the problem.
0: So that's just ruined your day, hasn't it, Darren?
3: Oh, digging the trench is going to be the hard part.
0: Oh, yeah.
3: The big front loader will pull it down, no trouble at all.
0: Yeah.
3: But I don't want to wreck my shed.
0: Yeah. Now, I'd get the recip saw down in the dirt.
2: Good luck with that, Darren, and thanks for calling.
3: Bye,
2: have fun. Linda is in Falcon. Hi, Linda. What's your question for Sab?
4: Good morning, ladies. Look, Sab, while I was away in Bali when the big storms hit, I've got very old Jarrah and Mary trees and very mature bottle brushes, but all the trees around me, there was a really, they all seem burnt on one side, all the leaves.
0: Yeah.
4: I'm really concerned that my trees aren't going to recover.
0: They will. Yeah, so it's wind burn. And my big trees, the same thing happened, Linda. And my sister lives near Falcon and her garden just got absolutely walloped. So what will happen is the tree, it'll drop those leaves. We've had all this lovely, soft, gentle rain. Your trees will recover. I would actually put down a bit of native fertilizer to encourage some new growth, but they will recover. Yep.
4: Okay, that's all. I am, you know, as people move in, I'm like you, I hear nothing but chainsaws and I just don't want to lose my trees.
0: Yeah.
4: So
0: yeah.
4: Thank you. I've just been worried about them.
0: Yeah,
4: thank you
0: no. They'll recover, Linda.
4: Awesome. Thanks.
2: Thanks, Linda.
5: It is that time again.
6: It is.
5: Sabrina's musical pick of the week. Pick of the week.
7: I know you're going to dig this.
8: Here we go now.
2: I know you're going to dig this.
0: I dig it all, don't
2: you do.
0: I?
2: You dig all week.
0: Yeah. I'm not so diggy-diggy with the jazz, though, I have to say.
2: So jiggy-jiggy with the diggy-diggy.
0: No, I don't like the diggy-diggy. I like the little stabby-sabby.
2: Ah, yes.
0: Like that.
2: Get one of those.
0: Anyway. Today we're going to listen to Orange Blossoms by Goldford.
2: Nice.

0: Orange Blossoms there from Gold Ford. And William says, pick of the week, meh, sort of sounds like more like hippie dandruff. Harsh, William.
1: Some invitations are just too good to refuse, like conversations in the kitchen with our most prominent politicians. Surprises are plenty.
2: New Kitchen Cabinet with Annabelle Crabb starts Tuesday, July 21 on ABC TV and ABC iView.
0: And back to the Q&A. Sue is in Nedlands. Hi, Sue. What's your question for Sab?
3: Oh,
0: there she is.
4: There she Hello. Is.
0: Sorry,
3: it was a good
0: darling.
3: Gardening song.
0: It was good, wasn't
4: yeah.
0: it? Yeah.
3: It was.
4: I think
3: it was
4: so.
3: A gardening song.
4: Yeah.
3: Anyway, hopefully this is an easy one. My passion fruit's already putting out lots of new growth.
4: Yeah.
3: Is it too early to prune it?
4: You're in Nedlands? Nah, go ahead.
3: Okay, great. Because it's just been amazing. It only dropped its last passion fruits about a week ago.
4: Oh, wow.
3: Yeah, it's gone all through till now. So
4: yeah, you're not going to get any frost in Nedlands, Sue. I think you should be fine. And if it's showing you it's wanting to grow with new shoots, hack into it.
3: Okay, brilliant.
4: Yep.
3: Thank you.
4: My pleasure.
0: Thank you, Sue.
4: Thanks, Sue.
0: Oliver has had some feelings about the email from Bill. Hello, Oliver. What can you share with us?
5: Hi, I live in a unit and I've got a courtyard which is just full of pavers, and I can't really take the pavers out and plant anything in the ground. But I've been trying to think of putting some potted plants in, but the problem is I've got almost no sun in winter and
4: yep.
5: then in summer only half of
0: oh, no.
5: So what can I do?
4: Okay, so Oliver, anything that's deciduous won't care that it gets no sun in winter because it's gone into dormancy, all right? So so deciduous plants will be okay. You can put in deciduous trees, deciduous shrubs. Some of the natives, you've got Tomasia, Coria, Dodonia, Darwinia, they will all grow where they're not getting any sun in winter but will get sun in the summer. So you actually do have quite a good choice to fill that courtyard.
5: Amongst those things that you mentioned, are there any that are going to be... that will grow to some decent height or something, or am I expecting
4: yeah.
5: that they will be quite... They will be quite high?
4: Absolutely. If you want, once the plant gets up to, say, 3 metres, in winter, will it get any sun at 3 metres high or not?
5: At 3 metres, depending on where I put it, but if I put it actually,

0: number of AI-generated images of Sab as a bog witch. They are funny and delightful. But I would just ask you, as the beautiful, dedicated Roots and Shoots audience, to be aware that when every time you generate an image or ask a chatbot a question or train a new model, the underlying hardware of AI generates so much heat that data centres need to use millions of gallons of water every day to cool them. So I would ask you to use AI only if you absolutely need to. While it is good fun, it comes at a pretty great cost to the environment. Sharon is in Gooseberry Hill. Hi, Sharon.
1: Yeah, hi. How are you both?
2: Yeah, great, good, thanks. Sharon.
1: Good. I've got a question about powdery mildew.
2: Yeah.
1: I'm growing a few varieties of peas in my veggie beds.
2: Yeah.
1: Most of the plants have got some powdery mildew at the base of the plants.
2: Right.
1: Most of the top of the plant is okay and they're flowering and producing peas. But I'm wondering if I should, obviously you can't treat the powdery mildew when it's raining.
2: No.
1: So do I wait until the rains have finished and then treat it, or do I just take off the bottom leaves?
2: I
1: do have some plants that it's gone up most, like some of the smaller ones that haven't developed very well.
2: Yeah.
1: The powdery mildew has sort of creeping up most of the plant on those ones.
2: Okay, so take those out, Sharon. Remove the lower leaves, because the fungus, when water hits the fungus, the spores just go poof up further up the plant. Now, the organic sprays that you have for powdery mildew they're a deterrent. Once you've got powdery mildew, they do not stop the powdery mildew. I have found Condy's crystals very good at killing the powdery mildew. So potassium permanganate you can get from the chemist. And you only need half a teaspoonful in a litre of water, and you spray all the leaves, and it's completely safe for organic growing. I would do all your peas with that. And basically, when your peas first come up, the first cotyledons, the first two leaves, that's when you start spraying with the organic fungicides.
1: Okay, and so would you repeat the Condy's crystals, like do it obviously if it's raining over a period of time, would you just do it every time you can when it's
2: yes.
1: in between the showers sort of thing?
2: Yep, definitely.
1: Oh, lovely. Thank you so much.
2: Okay, thanks, Sharon.
0: Thank you, Sharon.
1: Thank you.
0: We have a couple of lines free, 1300 221 0025, if you would like to ask Sabrina a question, which Sarah from Yokine is going to do. Hi, Sarah.
3: Hi, can you hear me?
2: Yeah.
3: Okay, sorry. I would love to keep a frangipani plant that I have in a pot.
2: Yep.
3: And I just don't know whether that's possible.
2: Yeah.
3: We bought one last year and it was like a new one, so it's still in its little pot. I want to obviously repot it into a nice looking one.
2: Fantastic. Okay, so Sarah, there's hardly any root system on frangipanis. When I've been in overseas gardens, I've seen frangipanis that are 200 years old that are still in a pot. So there's no problem whatsoever. Do not repot it until the weather warms up, though.
3: Okay, yeah.
2: So come October, then put it in a bigger pot, good quality potting mix. You don't need to mix anything else in with it. Bit of slow release fertilizer, full sun, and they're happy as.
3: Okay, beautiful. And the pot size, like, do we have to change it each year?
2: No. About every 4 or 5 years, maybe. Once they're mature, then you can leave them in that pot for 25, 30 years.
3: Perfect. Oh, thank you so much.
2: Okay. No worries, Sarah.
0: Thank you, Sarah. 1300 221 0025 is the number. And Kevin is in Hammersley. Hello, Kevin.
4: Hi. Hello, ladies. How are you today?
2: We are sensational, Kevin. It's good gardening weather.
4: It is, actually, isn't it? Yeah. Anyhow, speaking of gardening, I want to move a Boston fern. It's in the ground.
2: Yeah.
4: About

0: 0.8 meter high.
1: Yep.
0: Yeah, looking fairly healthy. Can I move it now?
1: Do you have to move it now?
0: No. This is another one of those adjudicator things.
1: Well, okay. Now that I know I'm an adjudicator, I'll put on my wig. So, Boston ferns move really, really well. So that's the good thing. Because they're a fern, they like the warm weather, Kevin. So don't do it this week. If you can wait just a little while, maybe even
0: spring
1: 3 weeks. Yep. Is 3 weeks?
0: Spring time, be.
1: Yeah, spring. Perfect.
0: Okay.
1: Have the hole pre-dug so that you can dump it straight in. But they transplant really, really well.
0: Yeah, and compost in the bin, in the
1: yep. Compost in the hole. Little bit of blood and bone. They love blood and bone.
0: Okay.
1: Yeah, and they'll take off, Kevin.
0: Sweet. Okay, then. Thanks
1: okay.
0: For that.
1: Thanks, Kevin.
2: Thank you, Kevin.
0: Bye.
1: What I didn't like to tell him, if it dies, it's his fault because because they transplant really well. Hope he did. Hope his missus wasn't listening to that bit. Never mind.
2: I'm very worried. Very worried. This one, love Nemesia as a child, but bought a punnet of seedlings and they're very fragile. Can you grow them in clumps, asks William.
1: Oh, my God, you can't get rid of Nemesias.
2: Oh, there you go.
1: They self-seed prolifically. They're not fragile. Yes, but you can definitely grow them in a clump, William. No problem at all.
2: Maybe they're just teeny tiny seedlings and they just need to get a little bit bigger.
1: Yeah, so, just shove the whole lot in.
2: I don't know what I'm talking about.
1: No, you were right on the money there, Amber.
2: Andy in Mosman Park says, a few weeks ago I asked about my KP mango tree that had rats stripping the bark. They kept stripping and the branches started dying. So I got out the chainsaw and cut off the top of a 95% prune. Is there any chance the tree will sprout new growth or is it history?
1: Did he send a picture?
2: I believe that.
1: Oh, Andy, what the hell is that?
2: That's something wrapped in chicken wire with a fish at the bottom of it and it. I don't know, Andy.
1: Well, look, Andy, the fish is a terracotta fish and I reckon it's got more life in it than what your bloody mango tree has.
2: Oh, no.
1: Well, I don't know. I'd give it. I would just keep it for now and see what happens this summer.
2: Okay. All righty. Good luck, Andy. Let us know how it goes or if we need to play the funeral march. Maggie is in Albany. Hi, Maggie.
3: Oh, hi, Sabrina and Amber. I'm living in a colourbond jungle and I would appreciate some advice about tall, erect, native to plant to hide a shed.
1: Okay. All righties.
3: Side that get the shed shades it from the sun.
1: Sun, yep.
3: It only gets sun very late in the afternoon and very early in the morning in the summer.
1: Okay. So you could have the Dodonea will grow there. You could also have Brainia, Brenynia. If the plant gets higher, will it get sun or not?
3: Oh, well, the shed's, you know, I mean, these.
1: The shed's probably 4 metres, 5 metres high, is it?
3: These retired farmers like big sheds.
1: They do, Maggie. They do.
2: So do I, Maggie.
1: Yeah, well, you've got to fit your tractor in, don't you? Okay, so it's going to be hard finding really big. There is the native tuna tree, Tonna, but it still requires a fair bit of sun. I've got a position like that and I was losing my pardalote birds.
2: Oh.
1: Well, because there's so much being cleared around me. Now, when I had millions of pardalotes, I had the hibiscus, apple blossom hibiscus. It will grow in full shade, full sun. gets to 4 metres high, has flowers, gets covered in aphids, and that attracts the pardalotes and all the little insectivore birds.
3: Oh, good, because I have lots of New Holland honey eaters.
1: They will love it.
3: Oh, good.
1: I would put in a screen. The other thing that's native are lily pillies. But lily pillies, you know, the Syzygium.
3: They make a mess.
1: They make a mess, but also their root system's pretty hairy. Well, not hairy, actually. It's quite smooth, but it's very voracious.
2: Mm.
1: I would put in a row of hibiscus apple blossom.
3: Right. What about viburnum dense fence?
1: Needs sun. If you put in dense fence, you're better off with dense fence needs quite a bit of sunlight. Okay. So there is another viburnum that's okay in shady areas, and it's the one with the softer leaf. Okay. I'm just rapidly looking up because I can't remember because I haven't used its name for a very long time. It's got the soft crinkly grey, the green leaf.
3: Apple blossom because it has a lovely flower on it, doesn't it?
1: Odoratissium.
3: Oh,
1: yeah. Viburnum odoratissium has beautiful perfume flowers.
3: Okay.
1: Yeah.
3: Lovely,
1: and then, the other one's Emerald Luster. So those two viburnums will grow in the shade.
3: Oh, thank you so much.
2: Good on you, Maggie. Good luck with that.
1: Pleasure, Maggie.
2: Shirley is in the Field of Forest. Oh. Hello, Shirley.
4: Oh, hello.
1: Hello, Shirley.
4: I have a magnolia tree about a meter away from my house.
1: Yeah.
4: And it is growing tall.
1: Yeah.
4: And when I look on the ground, it seems like the base is becoming big.
1: Yep.
4: So is that going to cause damage to my house? Do I need to dig it out?
1: Which magnolia is it, Shirley?
4: The flowers are small. Is that the gem? They are very fragrant, but they're only tiny flowers.
1: Okay, so, and is it evergreen or does it lose its leaves in the winter?
4: It leaves its the leaves in the winter.
1: Okay, you do not need to be worried about that magnolia at all.
4: Okay.
1: Yeah, so they don't have, it's the evergreen ones like the Magnolia grandiflora that if that was a metre from your house, I would recommend you move it, but not the deciduous ones. They don't have a very big root system at all, Shirley.
4: All right. Just because all the leaves are on the tree even in winter, that is a safe one. Is that what you meant by deciduous?
1: Deciduous means they lose their leaves in winter.
4: Okay. But this one, they stay put.
1: They stay there.
4: And they are safe.
1: But they're small flowers. They're not big white flowers.
4: No, just the little one. Just small one. They look like buds.
1: Yeah, okay. No. Okay, so they call the magnolias their Machelia. That's not a problem. That will be fine, Shirley. You can leave that one there. Yeah.
4: All right. Thank you very much.
1: Okay, thanks, Shirley. Okay.
2: Thank you, Shirley. Elizabeth in East Fremantle asks if it's too late to plant everlasting seeds.
1: No, because we've had rain and cold weather, and the time when you can plant everlastings actually goes on and on. I mean, if we get a 40-degree day in September, that might finish them off, but I don't think that's likely. So, no, still put them in.
2: Brilliant. And Nemesia Chap says it's perhaps his big cigar fingers. Hey, Kate is in West Leederville. Hello.
1: Hello, Kate.
5: Hello, ladies. I've got lucky enough to have two of my mum's cycads. She's gone now, but they are beautiful. One is probably a foot and a half and 35 centimetres, you know, in the trunk.
1: Yeah.
5: But it's got 1, 2, 3, 4, maybe 5 pups.
1: Yep.
5: And I'm not sure whether I I don't want to lose a pot, but maybe I do have to crack it open to get the pups off. What's the best way of getting the pups off and the right time of year?
1: Okay, so now I have to tell you the likelihood of survival of growing the pups is quite low, about 30%. And you need to cut them off with either like a fine tooth saw,
5: yep,
1: or your bread knife. If if you've gone, oh, I'm not going to eat bread anymore. I know what to do with this knife now.
5: Yeah, okay.
1: Because you have to get some of the skin of where the pup comes out, and you don't do it in winter. You've got to wait until spring.
5: Yeah.
1: Cutting the pups off will not kill the cycad, by the way. So the main plant is going to be fine. When you cut the pup off, don't put it in soil. It's important to put it in like a coir peat sphagnum moss mix. But wait until, I would wait until October to do that.
5: Okay, brilliant.
1: All right.
5: Thank you.
1: Thanks, Kate.
2: Thanks, Kate. Kirsty is in Margaret River. Hi, Kirsty. Whoa, button on. Hey, Kirsty, hello.
6: Hello.
1: Hello, Kirsty.
6: Hello. Thanks for taking my call. I have an area beside my lawn that's about 20 metres by 30 metres.
1: Yep.
6: It's in shade most of winter.
1: Yep.
6: And I'd like to do a mass planting, either a ground cover.
1: Yep.
6: Or low shrub.
1: Yep.
6: And the only thing is maybe not too much foliage to fall as there's a drain near there.
1: Okay, but you want...
6: Along the driveway.
1: Okay, but you want it as a ground cover.
6: Yes, at the moment it's just capeweed and I'd love to smother it out.
1: Yeah, so absolutely.
6: I don't have to, maintain that area.
1: Definitely. Okay, so there is there's Myoporum parvifolium. Myoporum parvifolium. And I would get the broadleaf Myoporum. So there's that one. There's Myoporum insular, as in N-U-I-N-S-U-L-A-R-E.
6: Okay.
1: There's also Dichondra, but that will take a while to establish. So they're really the best. There's a Grevillea that if you can put it in the winter time, it should take off, and it's called Bronze Rambler.
6: Is that the spiky one?
1: No.
6: No, okay.
1: That's Crithmifolia. I don't like that one.
2: Crithmifolia?
6: No, I don't want spiky.
2: Is that sounds like Christmas with a lisp?
1: It does sound like Christmas with a lisp. It's a big grower, though. It takes over your whole Christmas tree. They'd be... Sorry, we're just being stupid. They would be my pick for dense coverage.
6: Great.
2: Happy? Are you a happy customer?
6: That sounds good.
2: Oh, you're a good woman. Thank you for that.
6: Thank you very much.
2: Let's rip through a couple of texts.
1: Yes.
2: Blah, blah, blah. Hi, Sabrina. Love your rant. Totally agreed with you. Low maintenance gardens are...
1: Ooh, rubbish.
2: Rubbish. They... give no soul. They lack beauty with no colour or scent. These senses that arouse memories and make you feel good. Wish you'd team up with Maggie Beer. Old age care homes and care homes would be a lot better with you two, you and Maggie. Love your show, says that. And
1: who?
2: Sheila says, totally agree with Sabrina on the state of retirement villages gardens. I'm not in one yet, and God, I don't want to be. But if you can see bird life and listen to a symphony of frogs outside, it would have to be miserable without that. Tell the oldies in retirement villages they need to protest. Look, we'll lead the charge.
1: Yeah, I'll be front and centre.
2: I'll bring my Zimmer frame.
1: I'll bring my stabby savvy.
2: Stabby savvy. Oh, another question. Why not the native hibiscus for the lady wanting tree?
1: Because
2: in
1: native
2: shade?
1: Hibiscus will not grow in full shade. It will be sorrowful and die.
2: This is great. I have a jacaranda in a big ot, I assume that's a pot, that's been there for at least 25 years, grew it from a seed, does very well, says Diane in Forestfield.
1: Oh, that is great. I love growing stuff from seed.
2: Yeah, congratulations. The sporty boys are standing by getting ready to come in here, but I think I can squeeze in another question. Barb in Geraldton, I'm not even sure if it's a question, says, morning, ladies. Yes, spot on, Sat. The best part of my day is a cup of tea walking around the garden in the morning. The hakeas are in flower. The honey eaters are loving all the Eremophilas. I'm lucky to live on 5 acres with a huge native garden. It's my therapy. It's so sad to go to garage sales where they have a magnificent garden and the kids have all decided it's too much for them now. Little do they know it's actually keeping them alive, says Barb.
1: I'm with you, Barb. Let's get gardens in retirement villages that are proper gardens. Let's keep the 85-year-olds alive and happy until they're 95.
2: Get them a pack of, no, not secateurs, because you don't want them out there primping and pruning.
1: Yeah, no, they want to be out there pimping.
2: Primping?
1: Primping. Primping! I meant primping! Definitely not pimping.
2: Oh, Sabrina Hahn and Amber Cunningham, we will be back next week with more of the same. We love your company and thanks for being so gorgeous to us. It is our absolute joy. It is 10 o'clock, time for news. Everyone
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0: ABC News. Good morning, I'm Garrett Mundy. The WA Nationals have confirmed they won't contest the upcoming Secret Harbour by-election. Voters in the area, which runs between Rockingham and Mandurah, will head to the polls on the 29th of August to replace Labor MP Paul Papalia, who resigned earlier this month because a family member is seriously ill. The Liberals are set to endorse former Submariner Ryan Robertson as their candidate today. Nationals WA President Paul Gillette says his party is committed to working with the Liberals to unseat Labor, and in keeping with that commitment, will recommend voters support their alliance partner rather than running a candidate themselves. The federal government will focus on education and community relations in its long-awaited response to the Special Envoy's report on Islamophobia. Kian Burke reports.
1: 10 months after the Special Envoy to Combat Islamophobia, Aftab Malik, released his report containing 54 recommendations, the government has announced its response. 35 recommendations have been accepted, which will see the government review the school curriculum and expand mental health support, especially for Muslim women. But Anthony Albanese says the government won't be accepting the Special Envoy's call to water down the importance of religion and ideology in defining terrorism.
2: We take advice from our security agencies. I have confidence in them.
1: He says the government will continue working with Mr. Malik on his report's other recommendations.
0: Federal police have charged a Gold Coast man with making threats against a federal politician, Joshua McIntosh reports.
3: Australian Federal Police started an investigation earlier this month after voice messages allegedly containing threats to a federal parliamentarian were made. It's alleged those threats were traced to a 57-year-old man from Coomera on the Gold Coast. Officers conducted a search warrant at his property on Thursday and allegedly found evidence of the offence on his device. He was charged with one count of threatening to cause harm to a public official, an offence which carries a maximum sentence of 2 years jail. The 57-year-old was issued with a notice to appear and is expected to face the Southport Magistrates Court next month.
0: Federal MP Josh Wilson has encouraged Australians to check the Smart Traveller website and be aware of the risks of travelling overseas. It comes after authorities in Laos charged the owner of a distillery over a mass methanol poisoning incident which killed 6 tourists, including Australian teenagers Bianca Jones and Holly Morton Bowles. The Smart Traveller website has been updated to encourage travellers to exercise a high degree of caution in Laos due to crime, the risk of methanol poisoning, and ongoing concerns around the lack of transparency in its justice system. Mr. Wilson says it's important Australians do their research before travelling overseas.
4: We encourage Australians to make use of the resources that Smart the Traveller represents to travel on an informed basis and to take due care in relation to kind of risks that exist out there in the world, and those things do change.
0: Thousands of protesters have taken to the streets of Ukraine's capital Kyiv for the second night over the sacking of the country's defence minister, Mykhailo Fedorov, the BBC's Paul Moss reports.
5: It's not a great look. Ukraine in the midst of a horrific war, but now with only a standard defence minister and the country apparently divided. Protesters angry over the sacking of his predecessor. Mykhailo Fedorov had been an unlikely choice, a former marketing executive who'd never served in the military, more at home with a laptop than a gun. But his enthusiasm for the very latest drone technology was credited for Ukraine's successful attacks on Russian infrastructure. And his continuing popularity is now proving a headache for Ukraine's President Volodymyr Zelensky.
0: A 2.7 magnitude earthquake has been recorded off WA's south coast. Geoscience Australia says the epicentre was under the Southern Ocean, about 200 kilometres southeast of Esperance. The tremor struck just before 6:30 this morning at a depth of about 10 kilometres. It was recorded by several Geoscience Australia monitoring stations up to 1,000 kilometres away. Formula One World Championship leader Kimi Antonelli has topped the timesheets in practice at the Belgian Grand Prix. 19-year-old Antonelli clocked the best time of 1 minute 45.944 seconds in practice two, just under 2.2 seconds faster than McLaren's reigning world champion Lando Norris. Norris was on pole position at Spa last year, but this time he'll drop 10 places on the grid from wherever he qualifies on Saturday. Cloudy in Perth today, a medium chance of showers becoming less likely through the day. Northwesterly winds 20 to 30 kilometres an hour, tending westerly, becoming light in the evening, reaching for a top of 18 degrees. Right now in the city, it's 17.1. That's the latest from the ABC newsroom. It's now 5:10.
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15: And a good morning to you, wherever you are around the great state of WA. Fantastic you could join us for Sports Talk. Lots to go through this morning. Lucas Herbert, oh so close to golf's holy grail of 61 in a major. Goodness me, he wasn't far away. We'll talk about that in a moment. Also, pay tribute to Sir Garfield Sobers, passing away age 89. The greatest, arguably, I would say, the greatest all-rounder of all time. Certainly one of the greats of world cricket. And, of course, we'll talk about the West Coast Eagles tonight, taking on the dual reigning premier and the Dockers up against a very undermanned Port Adelaide. We'll take you there to Adelaide Oval in around 50 minutes' time. Port versus Fremantle as the Dockers celebrate 150 games for Brennan Cox and 150 games for Mason Cox. And that has been the talking point. Who would play in the ruck? I did enjoy, as we welcome our experts, Sharad Wellingham, premiership player with Collingwood, and of course, former Eagle himself, and alongside him, Glenn Quartermain. No messing around from Justin Longmuir this week. Straight up, explain to everybody, this is the reason we have made the decision that Sean Darcy is not returning and Mason Cox is in the team. Before we get your thoughts, this is what the Fremantle coach had to say at the press conference this week.
16: Sean's just, his form's not quite where we need it to be. And like I said, Mason, you know, rucked really well, but also got his marking going around the ground on the weekend. So, yeah, he did enough to hold his spot.
15: No ducks, no drakes, no silly games. Mm-hmm. Straight up and down, which is how Fremantle have been for a couple of years now. I admired the way the Dockers went about that. Quarters, welcome. Shaz, welcome.
17: Good morning, Clint. Good morning, Quarters. Good morning, listeners. Yeah, I like it. He did play a great game, and the pressure for positions in a team that's sitting atop the ladder is just what the doctor ordered, Quarters. I think it's great for their list to have everybody pushing each other, making sure that there's no complacency and preparing for a really fit and healthy finals team that's gelled, but also got that fear of being left out. And I think that Mason is the correct call. I think the form he's in doesn't just warrant it. I'll put a caveat on that when he's playing the way that he can play. If he's not playing to, you know, his full ability, then yes, you bring in Darcy and give him a go. But it's great that they've got competition for spots, eh?
18: Yeah, good morning, listeners. Clinton Shaz, I agree. I think even if he's not clanking them, he's still bringing the ball to ground. I just think he gives them a real presence when he's forward of the footy. I really like the language from Justin Longmuir. It's unequivocal. So the players actually know exactly where they stand. Mm. You can't knock that. And
17: Internally, that would always be happening. The conversations may have always been with Darcy. Look, you're not fit enough at the moment. We need to give you some time in the twos to get your fitness up. Comes in, he's given his opportunity, and they obviously said manage. But internally, I'm guessing it would have been, look, we're not going to be able to pick you this week. We won't play you in the twos. We'll get you fit. Blah blah blah. But the conversations internally, I imagine, would have been pretty straightforward.
18: And well done to Mason Cox and Brennan Cox, who are both playing their 150th games today. Great effort. When you think about it, it's been a great gateway to the Irish, now the Sudanese, But to come over from the US of A and play 150 games in our code is something pretty special, isn't it?
17: It's
18: pretty
17: awesome.
18: Crazy.
17: It's awesome, man. Didn't he have a soccer background? Like,
15: he did. Yeah, he did.
17: So, like, Gaelic is so transferable for the Irish coming over, and it's very similar in the way that you move around the ground. But, like, soccer's completely different. I mean, so foreign.
15: Josh Rochelle seemed to go okay. He had that opportunity to go one way or the other.
17: Yeah, but I imagine he must have played it as a kid.
15: Yeah, he must have played some of it.
17: Like, he's, and like Mason's ability in front of goal is incredible. Like, he's a great set shot. Like, I don't know. Do you remember seeing some of the footage of him when he first picked up the ball?
15: Yes, I do.
17: It was horrendous, but
18: clearly he's got the hand-eye coordination that I don't possess. So he's able to work his way into it. Probably had some good tutors too when he was at Collingwood initially, I'd imagine.
17: I'd imagine.
18: Yeah, terrific story. And look, all the best to Sean Darcy. He's now has the ability. Unfortunately, he won't be able to play this weekend. So that's a bit of, I think it's 22 days between his last game and Peel Thunder's next game. That's provided he's not picked for the Derby next Friday.
15: Here's a useless fact. The two American-born footballers to have won AFL premierships are both involved in AFL football in this state. One is Mason Cox. Do you know who the other one is?
18: Don Pike.
15: Well done.
17: Don Pike.
15: I love that stat.
17: I think he's born in Chicago, isn't
15: he? Yeah, because his dad was working over there at the time.
17: Yeah.
18: So Dr. Frank.
15: I know when 2023 rolled around and a lot of people were jumping on, oh, he's the first American. No, he's not. He's not. Because randomly I knew, obviously, because Pikey was an Eagle. No, the first American, that's already happened. That happened a number of years ago, back in 1992. So, yeah, I love that. I love the fact that we've got two American-born people and they're both involved in WA football. Port Adelaide, let's talk a bit about the Fremantle Dockers. By the way, the floor's yours today. We'll get to our cause in just a moment. If you'd like to get in the queue, 1300 221 0025 is our talkback number, and our text line 0437 221 0025. So Port Adelaide already battling, let's be honest about it, but no Butters, no Georgiades, no Lukosius, no Horn Francis. Kane Farrell got added to their list of unavailable players yesterday, and you can also include, and he's been out for some time, but their captain in Connor Rozee. Port are doing it really tough. Does it make it easier or harder when you come up against a team that is so different to the one that you would expect to be playing?
17: Oh, I think the patch that Fremantle in.
18: Yeah, it does. It does. But look, I think they're playing really good footy under Josh Carr.
17: Yeah, they are.
18: So good, well done to them. And you can see where the build's going. You can see where the style's going. They'll be nuisance value today, for sure. But you
17: but
18: just
17: it's
18: can't.
17: Not quite danger game, though, is it?
18: Not at all.
17: No.
15: Shea Bolton. Hand injury. I know they were playing, they weren't being quite as upfront about that. But from every report from I've heard, it is a bit of a hand injury. So he gets managed for one game. Hayden Young does return. What are you expecting from Hayden Young today as he tries to, you know, I'm an enormous fan wherever you play him, but he just tries to hopefully get some sort of run of fitness together.
18: Worried about Hayden Young travelling.
15: Yeah.
18: They've got more information than I have, of course, internally, so they wouldn't risk him. He's too important to them.

0: But I just, another week would be nice, wouldn't it?
1: What was the most recent injury? Groin?
2: Yes. Wasn't a serious one. And again, Justin Lemuel spoke that if it had been a 7-day turnaround rather than a 5-day turnaround, they would have
1: been right.
0: This is a history of soft tissue.
2: That's the point, yeah.
1: And are they being potentially extra cautious in the previous week? So the now, you know, the amount of time that's now passed, but do you mean travel as in being on the plane,
2: yes,
1: that extra kind of sitting time? Oh, look, you can kind of control that. Just make sure that you up out of your seat as soon as the belt sign comes off, walking around. There's plenty of things. He can probably get some treatment on the plane, be in the hands of the physios.
0: It is the shortest trip for them.
1: It is the shortest trip, and that's kind of what I did think. The Adelaide flight is pretty easy to handle. Look, they need game time into him. What I would beg for the Frio coaches to do is play him through halfback and manage his minutes and just get him out in the park for as long as possible.
0: That's, I spoke to you a couple of weeks ago about that. I spoke to Lee Spur about this a couple of weeks ago, and they said the same thing. They felt that behind the footy would be better for him at this point.
1: Just protect him. Which I know with Bolton going out, they're probably going, well, we need someone putting it inside 50, but you've just got to think of the bigger picture, I think, at the moment. And like you said, Quarters, he's so important for them in September.
0: But Willem Drew goes to Tar. Is it Caleb Sarong? Is it Hayden Young? Is it Andy Brayshaw?
1: It's probably Murphy Reid.
0: Last time.
2: Yeah.
0: Murphy Reid, yeah.
2: Yeah, I now think it's Murphy Reid. If he doesn't get All-Australian selection, I'm going to walk down the corridor next year and knock on the door of one of our rival boxes and ask one of the gentlemen in there who's in that panel,
1: can you shout louder, please? Can you shout louder?
0: I reckon he'd be flying the flag pretty.
2: Oh, no, no. This is no criticism of Glenn Jakovic, who I speak of. He will be flying the flag. But yeah.
1: That's honestly what I mean by shout louder.
2: Yeah, shout even louder. He's got to be.
0: Mounting a pretty compelling case now.
2: Yeah.
0: Pretty hard to leave.
1: How many players have gone on from first year rising star into All Australian?
2: Can't think of one.
0: Nick Dacos?
2: Maybe.
1: It's pretty outstanding, isn't it?
0: Yeah.
2: You've got a wonderful machine in front of you. Start Googling away in there.
0: Well,
2: your phone.
1: Oh, I'm talking to you. I was like, you've got the computer.
2: Yeah, and that's got these text messages and phone calls and all these things.
0: I remember talking to probably Murphy Reeves, junior coach, just before his debut against Geelong last year. And he said the impressive thing about Murphy is every incremental rise, so yep, whether it's from junior footy to state footy, from state footy to mm-hmm, AFL, he said he's stepped up to the level straight away. Which to me, what is the finals going to look like for him? What is next year going to look like for Murphy Reid if he keeps rising to the occasion?
2: Yeah, he's been absolutely brilliant. What a great pickup he's been. Can't believe he got overlooked by so many clubs in the draft. I'll bring this to your attention. Please give our girls some coverage, says Gary. The Western Force women playing against the Tars in a Super Rugby semi-final before the Wallabies and Italy test match. Yes, absolutely happy to give them a pump up. If you were with us on Extra Time on Monday, you would have heard at about 7:30, Sammy Wood, the co-captain. Again, we are not just Sports Talk, but we do lots of stuff across the week. If you joined us on Monday, you would have heard Sammy Wood. We had a good chat with her for about 10 minutes. So I'd love to, again, give them every opportunity to try and pump the case. Hopefully they get a good crowd for that, as indeed the Wallabies, the last game with Joe Schmidt in charge, up against, of course, Italy. Here's an interesting one. Pete the Pom from Cottesloe. JL spotted on a flight to London on Tuesday. What can we read into that post the Bazball era? He's one of the favourites.
0: I think we can read a lot into it.
2: I reckon we might. If that's the case, thank you, Pete the Pom. We'll be like the rumour file here.
0: Justin, how can you?
2: Well, I don't have a problem with that.
0: I jest.
2: I would like to see England super competitive again. I think that would be terrific. And I think Justin is exactly the sort of person who could go in there and stir them up to a point. He would be the right person for that job because they are nothing short of a rabble at the moment. Could you imagine? Could you imagine some of the shots being played that Ben Stokes had played when he walked out there if Justin Langer was your coach and there was a test match there to be fought? Mm. Do you imagine that reaction?
0: It's a 180. It'll be a 180.
2: Yeah. Yeah, sure. It would be. Absolutely.
0: Which is what they need.
2: Nick Dacos, by the way, correct. The only player to win the Rising Star and then be All-Australian the very next season. 2022 Rising Star, 2023 All-Australian. Thank you, Akash. Yeah.
1: That's incredible.
2: That's happened once. He could be the second.
1: think of the realm that Dacos is in.
2: Exactly. And he is. He absolutely is that one. Warwick is our usual soccer nuffy. What's the point of picking an All-Australian team when the team has no one to play? Because it gives credit to the players across the year who have been the most outstanding in those positions, Warwick. Always good to hear from you and your super enthusiastic take on everything.
0: You get a fancy blazer too, which I reckon would come out every now and then.
1: Yeah, it's a nice acknowledgement of the season. Which is one thing that I do kind of disagree with the All-Australian and the selection kind of criteria. They say it's for the season, but you have to put together a couple of seasons, which I don't think is quite fair.
2: No, that's absolutely correct. But this is one where you could say he's put together two outstanding seasons.
1: Yeah, but it should be a clean slate at the start of every season.
2: And they should pick a captain as captain. I'll never get over the fact. I know he's your mate and he's a terrific player, but Buddy Franklin being named captain when the premiership captain Shannon Hearn got overlooked was an utter joke.
1: Yeah, absolute joke.
2: And I think the great man himself would admit that he was a bit surprised to be named captain.
1: Was more of an acknowledgement of the eighth All-Australian, which again is
2: That's not the point.
1: It's not the point.
2: It's not the point. Anyway, see, Warwick, when you bring up these silly things, we've got to go down and talk more about the All-Australian. Let's, by the way, head to our cause. 1300-221025. Chris is on the line, wants to have his say. G'day, Chris. Oh, where are you? There you
3: are.
2: Hello.
3: How are you guys?
2: Good, thank you, mate.
3: Long-time listener, first-time caller. Look, I was having a beer with a mate on Thursday, and we were discussing waffle football, and we discussed the Sandover medal and the fact that, you've got a player for Peel that is having an outstanding season, terrific player. He's an AFL-listed player. I'm talking Jeremy Sharp. He's probably the favourite to win the award at the moment. And I thought about the conversation like yesterday, and I've waxed and waned on it a bit, but, the award's been around for over 100 years, 40 of those years... AFL listed players have been in the competition and playing in the waffle, but never has an AFL player won or listed player won the award. I guess with Fremantle's unique list health this season, players that might otherwise bounce in and out of the Freo team haven't done so as much, so they've been more exposed to waffle football. I guess and I'm not sure when I sit on it, so I'm asking you guys what you think. You've got a guy that's a professional player. You know, he would spend all his days at Coburn training and, he enjoys all the trimmings of being an AFL player. He's got access to the best strength and conditioning, medical, diet, all that sort of stuff. And he's playing against tradies, students, teachers that train a couple of nights a week. I'm just not sure about how I sit on the integrity of the award, the spirit of the award. But then again, if he's ineligible for the award, then the second best player in the competition gets it. So just interested in your thoughts on that one. I'm really not sure how I sit on it. So I'll leave you to discuss it. Thanks, guys.
2: Thank you, Chris.
0: Thanks, Chris. I know where I sit on it. Look, you could say the same about the Waffle teams, those aligned teams winning premierships, Peel Thunder a few years ago. The Waffle Club signed up to this. There's an alignment fee that they pay, and they benefit from that. So
1: yeah, but Chris is talking about the integrity.
0: He's qualified. He's played the games. What's he meant to do? Go out there and not get a kick? I think it would work against the integrity of the competition should he not be allowed to win it. So I think absolutely he should be able to win it, and I hope he does because he's had a terrific season.
1: Yeah, I hope he wins it too. Maybe Charlie Constable can maybe pinch it off him. He's had a very consistent year. My only thing is there's no more votes eligible than any other game. So other players in every other game are able to win votes as well. So, yes, it might be hard to pinch him off him when you're playing Peel, but you've still got every other game that you can mount a case. And that's where I think Charlie will poll very well once again. He's the reigning Sandover medalist and has had an incredible season. So you take away the game where you play against Peel, he can still win a lot of votes. And so can every other player in the competition.
0: They all signed up to it.
2: If you're the best player in the competition, then you're the best player in the competition. And it doesn't matter what your background is.

0: I accept what Chris is suggesting. The players come in with different levels of preparation, different levels of fitness, but they're in the competition. And so it's as simple as that. If the votes go your way, then you deserve to be awarded the best player. It's simply for the fairest and best.
1: Yeah.
0: That's what it says.
1: And everybody's application to recovery and diet and your weights program's different. So just because he's got access to more resources doesn't mean that he's given an extra leg up.
0: Yeah.
1: He's still got to do everything.
0: And again, you're only getting votes in those games. As Sharon makes the point, you might pick up all those votes in that game playing for Peel, but there's somebody playing for Perth who might be picking up votes for all those games when he plays for Perth. Mm. So I just think I don't have an issue with the integrity. I don't have an issue with anything. You are the best player in the competition. Whatever the background is neither here nor there. That's what it is. That's how the...
1: And it's not like Peel have won every premiership since they've been aligned. So I think if they were to go out, or say if West Coast were to have 5 years in a row where no one else is competitive, then I'd be like, oh, maybe WA football should look at this setup and maybe it doesn't work. It's not right, but it's a competitive competition. You know, every team has got the capability to knock every other team off, I think, which is really good about the Waffle.
0: And every player's got enough opportunity throughout the year to pick up enough votes.
1: Correct.
0: To win the sand over.
2: You can't have it both ways. You can't benefit from the alignment fee.
1: What would you say if that was to happen in coming years? Say Peel win it or West Coast win it on a, you know, 4 or 5 years in a row.
2: It's just the way it rolls.
1: But does the WA football step in and go, this isn't right?
2: Oh, could you have a model where the non-AFL team could win it?
0: No.
2: But you've still got to have a grand final. Yeah, I just think that, look, it's been around for how long now? And they're not winning it every year.
1: No,
2: so they're not going to win it every year. So I don't think that's an issue.
0: Yeah. And before anyone gets all fired up about this, remember, as you said, Quarters, I just want to underline this. The Waffle Clubs agreed to this deal. So
1: the Waffle Clubs agreed to it because the Waffle needs money.
0: Yeah, but that doesn't change the fact that they still agreed to the deal.
1: Yeah.
0: They agreed to it. You don't have to like it, but your club, everyone, I think Swans did kick up a bit of a stink, but every other club said, no, no, we accept this for the competition. And yeah, they're getting paid for it, but you could have still stood your ground and said no. You could have. As the group, the collective group could have said no, and they didn't. So if you're a Waffle supporter and you're furious about the way things have panned out and you don't think the integrity is right, then go and speak to your board. Or get on, or here's a better idea, get on your board and try and change how things are done, because your club signed off on it. Do I think it's 100% fair? No, I don't. But nothing is. Nothing is fair.
1: Or even if you can't get on the board, get your mates and get down to games and get some money through the gates.
0: That's right, which means you then don't have to turn around
1: get
0: and
1: some sponsors on board.
0: Take some more money from the commission. Anyway, there we go. So people saying, oh, they've been forced into this. No one got stood against the wall with a gun to their head and said, sign this deal. They didn't. I know people will be... You can say no and go back and go, look, we just won't pay our players more. You wanted the money.
1: Yeah.
0: You wanted the money. Like all things, follow the money.
2: Players from AFL aligned clubs aren't winning the Sandover every year. And if they happen to win one every now and then, I think good luck to them.
1: Yeah, 100%. And Sharp's having an incredible year. Mm. I'd love to see him get into the Freo side. Like, yeah. he went in for two games and played really well. He's the one who's banging down the door for selection.
2: And Peel, if
1: the opportunity arises, he will be ready to go.
2: Peel is sitting up there. It is a unique.
1: Yeah.
2: I mean, have you seen an AFL list with so few injuries? It just doesn't happen.
1: Nah.
0: Let's go back to our callers. We'll talk West Coast in just a moment. Don's in Busselton. G'day, Don.
3: Yeah, g'day, guys. You just maybe answered a bit of my question. So my question was related to Jeremy Sharp. He's been BOG or in the top three every week for Peel, and yet he can't even make the three emergencies for Freo. I just wondered if you had a view on that. This week's emergencies are McDonald, Walker and Skerrer, so he's missed out again on even getting into the emergencies, which is a bit baffling for me.
1: Well, you look where they bat deepest, Don, and it's pretty hard for them to squeeze him into that midfield, which is tough for him, but... As Quarter said, the injury list at the moment is incredible, the strength that they've got in that side. So he's not a small forward. He's not a back. So that's where they're kind of trying to cover with emergencies. And, it's unfortunate.
2: Wing is the spot, isn't it, though, at Frio, that is probably not their greatest strength.
1: Mm.
2: It's interesting. It's a good point.
0: This is Sports Talk, 28 past 10. Coming up, we'll be speaking to John Stevenson, the CEO of WA Cricket, and also get more of your thoughts. 1300 221 0025 if you want to give us a call. Let's pause and be back with more after this.
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6: The lowest round ever shot in the Open Championship, going way back to 1860. Oh dear, there were nerves in that one. That is still a very, very special round of golf to tap it in for a 62. And the lead at the Open Championship, the thoughts of what might have been for Lucas Herbert, but he will enjoy still their playing for that amazing round of golf.
7: It was not lost on me, the amount of history in major championships and the opportunity I had to obviously break the record, but then to tie it as well is still something that I'm really proud of.
0: So that's Lucas Herbert's. It doesn't quite pay in radio land, but basically went millimetres from the lowest ever score at a major golf championship. In 166 years of majors, no one had hit a 61. He needed to sink a putt from about 120 centimetres. The ball kissed the left lip of the hole, but rolled on. Oh, you could hear the agony from everyone just slumped over his putter for a moment. Does have a two-shot lead, though, at Royal Birkdale after the first two rounds of the Open Championship. Shot an 8-under second round to sit 8-under overall. He's a couple of shots ahead of the American trio, Ryan Gerrard, Jackson Suber and Cameron Young. Minwoo Lee is one over. He scraped through for the weekend. Cameron Smith and Jason Day missed the cut.
1: He scraped through. I think he birdied his last hole to make the cut, which was an incredible putt. It wasn't a short putt. Did you see it?
2: I haven't seen that one, no.
1: Yeah, it was a proper 20-foot putt that he's drained to make birdie and make the cut. So anything can happen over the weekend as well.
2: He's talking about so close. He's shot a 62. It's an amazing round. DeChambeau, by the way. Dramas there.
1: Dramas.
2: One shot off the lead and was penalised two strokes for improving his lie behind the ball, which is he's talking about walking off, not playing the third round.
1: Don't improve your lie.
2: Yeah, that's right. He was pretty angry.
1: It's like Patrick Reed putting his club in the bunker those 2 years ago.
0: Yeah, exactly.
2: Just on Birkdale. So, great round. Good history, the Aussies there. So, 91, a player who I ghosted for 2 years in the Sunday paper in Melbourne, Ian Baker-Finch, won at 91 with a 29 on the front nine in the final round. So, we go okay at Birkdale, the Aussies.
1: Yeah.
0: I want to get your thoughts on the West Coast Eagles. A massive test for them today. I really admire what they've decided to do, which is stick with the team, although they haven't won, but just stick with this team for, 3 weeks now. A level of consistency. I've really liked what they've done, Andrew McWalter. So it's been a long time since they've decided to actually have, just the same team named week after week. It's a big plus for consistency. Here is the Eagles coach.
8: Yeah, I think it's critical. We haven't been in a position to be able to do this for a while. We haven't won the last 2 weeks, but we feel like we've played for large periods a reasonable brand and a reasonable style of footy, and people are playing their roles. And so we think the continuity will be important. In my time, we haven't had 3 weeks in a row the same team. So, that's a good thing, and hopefully it builds on performance.
0: Hopefully it does. Indeed, it'll need to. They've got the dual reigning premiers up against them tonight. I'm really interested to see, one, how Brisbane goes, and two, how this developing side of West Coast go.
1: Well, we said it on Monday. Like, we just want to see competitive, contested footy. They don't have to go out there and, come away with a snatch of victory. That would be amazing, but that's a result. And I think that what they're doing at the moment is they're staying process oriented, which is you see the you know mentality and I suppose focus that Freo have. It's all process, and then the result can take care of itself. And that's the mindset that I think that Mini McWalter is trying to instill in them, which is great. And just be competitive and you know put yourself in the contest. And when I say that, it's contested football clearances, things that you know make the fans and supporters show that you're investing yourself in the game.
2: Yeah, very important to be competitive. And if you are to be competitive in tonight's game, you've got to go. I think we've got some points here, but I think you've got to go with a lot of them. You've got to go Milan Murdoch to Dane Zorko.
0: Mm-hmm.
2: You've got to go Lachie Neil Tagg, so maybe a Brady Hoff.
1: I don't think that matchup works, though. Like, okay. He's going to be a clearance beast if Hoff goes to
2: it. So if you can't have, if he's a clearance beast, they win by plenty.
1: Yeah.
2: So you've got to try and find some way to curb him. And the other one, Brandon Stasevich, does he go to Charlie Cameron? I want him to go to Rayner. Because I want to see the two bulls at it.
1: No, I think that Stasevich would do a better job on Cameron.
2: Yeah, he'll go to Cameron.
1: Yeah. You've got it highlighted here, but that's a beautiful touch from Brisbane to present the Guernseys to him.
0: Mm. I saw that. That was great.
1: It's really nice that, you know, take away the fact that he's come back home, the, you know, level of service that he provided for that football club and the respect is there. That's awesome. Nice touch that back frame, back-to-back Guernsey. That's really nice.
0: Yeah, I saw the vision from the Lions where they had it over the fence and surprised him with it. It was a lovely touch from Brisbane.
1: Oscar Allen.
0: Not returning. And I'm not surprised after the amount of time. So he goes back and will play in their VFL side.
2: First game back.
1: We'd love to have seen him come out here in a different jumper and see the reception he might have received.
0: Wouldn't have been warm, I would imagine, but nonetheless. I'm keen to see West Coast again. They're wearing the ochre jersey
1: tonight.
0: Yeah,
1: I love that jumper. Which previous 90s kind of player does it remind, or early 2000s does it remind you of?
0: There's a couple, probably Glenn Jackovich.
1: Jacko for you?
0: Jacko's probably the first one I think of.
2: Oh, yeah, probably same, I reckon. I'm not a fan.
1: No, you don't like it? I love it. It reminds me of Matera for some reason.
0: Yeah, I can imagine that. The cash throws out Andrew Embley.
1: Yeah.
0: I don't love it as a jumper. And one of the reasons why, I think we've discussed this before, Quarters, whenever I think of West Coast in that jumper, I think of them losing.
1: Yeah.
0: So this will be the 18th. Sorry, they played 18 games now because they picked it up in Gather Round again. That was the 18th time. Their record wearing the ochre is 15 losses, 2 wins and a draw. And with the greatest respect to everyone, I can't see that record improving up against Brisbane.
1: No, I reckon it looks good.
0: So you're all about the fashion.
1: Yeah.
0: I'm about what are the feels with the fashion? The feels with the fashion from sort of 2000, 2001 aren't great.
1: Is that
2: I don't even like the fashion.
0: Don't even like the fashion.
1: I like it.
0: Apparently, when it was first put out, it was one of their biggest sellers. And again, as soon as they launched it, it sold out in the blink of an eye. Yeah. So people are mostly like Shaz in it. They like the colours.
1: It looks good. How would you feel about Harley going up against Lachie Neil?
2: Love it.
1: All right, just let them fight it out.
2: Oh, yeah. I think you've got to make him accountable, though. You really do.
1: Yeah. But you send Harley to him and say, you know, you can go and win the footy, but you're going to lock it at the contest.
2: You've got to have a plan B.
1: Okay. I love the, you know, the battle just being head-to-head.
0: Chris Fagan joked about this during the week. Could you see Cam Rayner and Stasevich go head-to-head?
1: I reckon it'd be a great matchup, but yeah. I think it's more important for him to go to Cameron.
0: Could you put Murdoch in the middle and play him on Lachie Neil?
1: Nah, too small.
2: Okay. Dane Zorko is so important to them.
0: Mm-hmm.
2: How he sets them up.
1: Mm.
2: Like you got to kill it at the source.
1: If Milan goes to Neil, they're just going to be putting it down his throat, and you know the clearances will be zipping away. Great exposure for Milan, but. He will be exposed.
0: One of the saddest bits of news in a long time came out this morning. I would say the greatest all-rounder of all time. So Garfield Sobers passed away. Absolute legend. Was 89 years of age. Played 93 tests for the West Indies. 8,032 runs at 57.78, taking 235 wickets at 34.03. At one stage, he held the highest test score as well, which is quite remarkable when you think about it. Could bowl seam up, could bowl left arm finger spin as well. Was an unbelievable fielder Just outstanding fielder as well. But yeah, I was, again, most surprised when you have a look at what he

0: a tribute to Sir Garfield Sobers.
1: The might of this 24-year-old batsman who has just scored his 1,000 in Test cricket.
2: You're the world's record holder, 365. Were you trying for that today?
3: Not really. I never think about that. If it comes, it comes. But when I go to bat, I just concentrate on the welfare of the team and try my best to help them out if they're in difficult positions and also to do my best.
2: Which shots do you remember particularly about it today?
3: Well, I remember mainly the off drive off of Alan Davison that went through Colin McDonald.
2: Went through him, is right, it almost killed him.
3: Yes, well, I reckon I hit that one, it was really timed.
4: The second innings that Bradman said was the greatest was that 1974 test in Melbourne, the rest of the world versus Australia, and you scored
5: 254.
4: 254.
5: Well, you know, again, that was an innings.
4: You were tickled along by Lily, weren't you?
5: Well, Dennis and I had, not Dennis, I had a little friendly word to Ian Chappell, which was talking about Dennis when he was listening. I told him, I said, you know, I've bat against Dennis on two or three occasions. Every time I've gone, I've got these bouncers. I want you to tell him I can bowl quick too, and I think I can bat a little bit better than he can. So look
4: and
5: out for me.
4: And that was within his earshot.
5: Yes. So look out for me when he comes out to bat. So I was bowling, and I wasn't thinking anything about the bouncer. And Tony Gregg, who was standing at mid-off, came up to me and said, let him have it. So I said, let him have what? He said, let him have the bouncer. So I bowled a couple more balls, and Dennis got behind it very nicely. And I thought this was the right time. Just bowled it outside the off-stump, not at it. And I ran up and I let go of this bouncer, and it went through.
1: Gary Sobers, defying the law of understanding between fast bowlers.
5: And up to this strip, I saw Dennis at first, and he was telling me, he says, I was as scared as ever. He said, I've never seen anything went through so quick, and I was going to get out the next ball. I said, I knew that. So,
4: but he came back all steamed up at you again,
5: yes,
4: didn't he?
5: Yes, as I went
4: and
5: in.
4: And what happened?
5: As I went in, Ian told me, he says, what you come in here laughing for? He says, before Dennis reached the door, the bat hit the wall, and he says, I'll show that little so-and-so. I haven't bowled quick to him yet. So I said, well, he's got the ball, I've got the bat. So I went out, and the first few balls hit the bat, and I knew that something was going to happen. And I started to play, and that's when Sir Donald thought it was one of the best innings that he ever saw. Particularly in Australia. But the beautiful about that innings, never mind all the other things, is that when I walked off, Dennis stood up there, and he was one of the first to applaud. And he says, you know, we have heard about you. I've got my little tail cut properly, but we appreciate it. And, you know, Dennis and I became very good friends since then. Yeah. Oh, yes. Well, I always
4: Is he still the fastest bowler you faced?
5: Yes. Yes. On that wicket, although, you know, the laws of gravity tell you if a ball hits something, it has to slow up. But I played Tyson, who I thought was quicker than any. Through the year, I thought Frank Tyson was probably quicker. I never played against Thompson, but I thought Tyson was the quickest I played against.
1: Neil Harvey snicks and Sobers takes a brilliant catch.
0: He was outstanding. Sir Garfield Sobers. And Mick the Greater driver says, Sir Garfield was a pretty handy golfer too. He played with a mate of mine in Katanning in the mid-1980s, played off a 2 handicap at the time. I actually heard him speak in the past that he wished he'd taken up golf earlier because he loved golf more than cricket. So early days, someone said, why don't you play golf? And Sir Garfield Sobers responded with, well, it just looks a bit boring. I want to be involved all the time. And apparently was playing somewhere in Australia, and they had sort of like they'd finished the day early, got taken to, along with the likes of Wes Hall, to play a game of golf for something to do. First two swings at the golf ball missed, which is quite remarkable when you think his ability to handle a moving cricket ball missed the first two times he's had a swing at a golf ball. Sharon's nodding his head here. And I would say that maybe that's one of the reasons why he got absolutely hooked on golf afterwards. But yeah, had spoken a couple of times about how much he did love playing golf afterwards.
6: Understandable.
7: That 365, I think he was 21. That was his first test century. He stood for a long, long time. That is the greatest, the highest test score. 6 sixes in a row in a county game in England, which was massive news at the time. And bit of the original party boy too. He liked to go out and have a good time. He said, once was asked about it, he said, it's untrue that I went out every night. He said, Every second night.
6: Every other night.
7: Yeah.
0: That's not good. This is Sports Talk. We're heading up towards 11 o'clock. We will take you straight away at 11 o'clock off to the Dockers game against Port Adelaide. You'll get 15 minutes of build-up before the bounce. Aaron Bride's leading the team there. Very shortly, we'll be speaking to John Stevenson, the CEO of WA Cricket. Big news. Not often you see cricket.

0: on the back page of the West Australian during the footy season, but we want to find out why you couldn't ring fence the name, the Perth Scorchers. Personally, if I was WA Cricket, no amount of money could convince me to change the name of the Perth Scorchers. We want to find out why. That's coming up very shortly. Chance to hear from you as well, 1300 221 1025, if you'd like to call us. Lots more to come. 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
0: Ooh, controversial time. I like this from Russell. Hi, guys. I'm out driving. My question, should Wayne Carey, Gary Ablett be taken out of the Hall of Fame if Nicky Windmar has been withdrawn? I think it's a big elephant the AFL isn't mentioning. After the Adam Goods documentary was aired, they wanted to do more to stop racism. I absolutely agree. There's a character part in the AFL Hall of Fame, and I don't think either of those people should be in there, Gary Ablett or Wayne Carey. Now, if you're saying, should they be in there for their footballing skills? Absolutely. They absolutely should be in there. But when the AFL introduced, as part of the inclusion, the character of the person involved, because they wanted the Hall of Fame not just to be about the on-field exploits, but the bigger picture of what those people meant to the community as well, I don't think Wayne Carey or Gary Ablett should be in there. That's Gary Ablett Senior, by the way, before anyone gets all excited. I just don't think they qualify for what they have done, what they have known to have done in the past. Football-wise, sure. But other than that, no.
5: So why was it never brought up that they should be removed?
0: Well, the reason was is because I think that they were inducted. Someone can check
5: prior,
0: me on
5: prior
0: this.
5: To that, when they make a rule?
0: Prior to the rule coming in about character. They added the character rule in there. Now, by the way...
5: So they're going to go...
0: I don't agree with that, by the way.
5: So has the question been asked then?
0: Well, I think it should be asked.
5: 100%.
0: Yeah.
6: It has been asked many, many times.
0: But we don't get a real clarification.
6: But I think now they've backed themselves into a corner. And I think they have to seriously look at their removal.
5: If they've done it to Nicky Windmar, then they should 100% be ripping them out.
0: See, I don't agree. And again, I don't agree Nicky Windmar should remain in the Hall of Fame after what's happened.
6: Mm.
0: But Gary Ablett should not be in there after what happened as well with him. And Wayne Carey shouldn't either.
5: Was Wayne Carey the incident with his at the time partner?
0: Yes.
5: Yep.
0: And also involvement with a police officer. And of course, we know what happened. I don't want to talk about it. If there's kids listening to cars, you can Google it. But we know what happened with Gary Ablett. I thought that was just a lack of character with what happened there in that hotel room. So I would remove both of them. And if, again, I'm not trying to be sanctimonious, but it's one rule it should apply to everybody.
5: Yeah,
0: it should absolutely
5: apply
0: to everybody.
5: Especially with how quickly Nicky Windmar was ripped out of the...
0: Yeah. And again, I don't have an issue. He's been found guilty.
5: Yep.
0: I don't think if violence against women is absolutely not acceptable at any level. So he should be removed, but then so too should Ablett Senior and so too should Wayne.
6: Pretty hard to argue for their retention given the clause.
0: Yeah, they brought the clause in. So the clauses come in, then you have to go through and look at everybody who is in there. So I don't have an issue with that. And I know people, you're a bit sanctimonious and a bit preachy. Okay, that's fine. I am. No.
5: No, you can't have one rule for one and another rule for another.
0: Yeah, exactly right. So, yeah, absolutely 100% on all of that.
5: I'd love to hear what the AFL have to say about that.
0: Yeah, and again, we asked the question to Andrew Dillon before the decision was made.
5: Mm-hmm.
0: The first question that I would ask to him, now the decision has been made to remove Nicky Windmar, how does Gary Ablett Sr. and Wayne Carey remain in the Hall of Fame?
5: 100%. Can we get Dillon again?
0: We'll continue to ask. Andrew, I always work on the theory I would like Andrew Dillon once a year. I think we've had him this year, but I guarantee
5: you... Well, we had him twice.
0: Well, you did before the start of the season, the start of Origin. Our Melbourne team will get him at some stage because he'll do the rounds as he does.
5: Yep.
0: And I would put money on that Corbin Middlemass, that would be in the first three questions asked.
5: Great.
0: And it has to be.
5: Yeah.
0: Because otherwise, you just can't take them seriously.
5: Well,
1: We already can't.
0: Well, yeah, but there's again, there's issues that I understand are harder to fix, like umpiring, and that this is a simple thing. You don't, you no longer qualify under the character rule. Sports talk, Pies talk. I knew somebody would text that in. Were Ablett and Kerry convicted by law? Well, no, but they, what both cases were found to be true, and you can not be convicted by law and a story that is still questioning your.
5: Oh, I thought they were found guilty.
0: Well, no, Gary Ablett just left the hotel room.
5: See, that's an asterisk.
0: No, it's not, because I make the point in the character, you stay and you help out the person.
5: Oh, I'm not across what happened with Gary Ablett, but so Kerry wasn't found guilty?
0: Kerry was found guilty of one of the incidents.
5: Oh,
0: yeah.
5: Dear.
6: I think there's enough information in both cases to seriously question their retention given the clause. Mm. I think it's not much of an argument. I really do think that you have to question the character.
0: Yeah. Anyway, if you think we're pious, fine. I'm very happy to be accused of being pious under these circumstances. And I did say someone will do that. Oh, the holier than thou. No, I don't think that's holier than thou at all, because it comes down to, and I'll make the point again, it's in there to have a character part of the decision made about whether you're in the Hall of Fame. So Russell wasn't dodging the question. I was just waiting for someone to ask it. Let's have a talk to John Stevenson. He is the CEO of WA Cricket. There was a really big back page, and if nothing else, good to see cricket on the back page of the West Australian throughout the footy season. Before we get into things, though, in a genuine question, John, welcome to the program. Really sad news overnight about Sir Gary Sobers. Do you have a moment or a reflection on the great man, on his passing?
3: Yeah, good morning. It was very sad news to wake up to. The legend of the game, probably one of the best all-rounders that's ever lived. You know, he could bat, bowl, field in any position, bowl left arm spin, left arm quick. You know, he had the world record test score for years, so... Yeah, absolute legend, and very sad to see him pass overnight.
0: So let's get to the tricky one here. Where are we at when it comes to potentially selling a stake in the Scorchers? And I'll be honest here. I'm just a fan with a microphone when it comes to the men's team. I don't call the games. I take off that time of the year, and I take my two kids, who are 10 and 7, along, and we love going to watch the Perth Scorchers. And I've got a photo. We went out to the Cuddly Animal Farm during the week, and the boys decided to wear their Scorchers kit because they love it. Now, I'm going to turn around here and go, if the Scorchers' name and colours changed, and I had to explain to my 7-year-old and a 10-year-old that their club no longer exists, you will kill their interest in cricket. And I reckon that would be the same for another 10,000-plus fans who go along who are under the age of 12 when I look around, sitting up on the level 5 deck where we sit. I think there are some things that money cannot buy. Why do you think that, from what you've said in the paper, that you can't ring fence the name and the colours of the Perth Scorchers?
3: Yeah, well, first of all, I agree with you. The Perth Scorchers is an incredible brand name. You know, we've had so much success, one of the most successful domestic franchises in world cricket. And the Big Bash competition is an incredible competition. But I think the most important thing is that I don't think anyone disagrees with the fact that the Big Bash does need to be invested in, just to make sure it remains relevant in a global cricketing landscape, which is changing rapidly before our eyes. And I want to make sure that, you know, for the future, the Perth public, especially who love the Scorchers, have something compelling to come and watch. And we don't want the best players in the world migrating to other competitions, because at the end of the day, players will go where the money is. And we want to make sure that the Big Bash retains the best talent, and we find the best window for the competition, and we keep it vibrant and healthy. Now, in terms of the future of the Scorchers, no decisions have been made, but as a responsible governing body, the WA Cricket Board needs to consider all options, and we're just making sure that we do our due diligence, gather all the right information to make an informed decision in the best interests of WA Cricket, rather than closing off all our options. So, you know, this process is ongoing. No decisions have been made, but we feel that it's really in our best interest to explore the next part of the process if we can get there.
0: I would say, and this is something that I've found interesting about, that we have to have the best players here. Now, people do tend to go along, and this is the great thing that the Scorchers have done. People go along to follow whoever's in the orange. So I'll give you two examples here. Craig Simmons, who basically was working up

0: for Power Pole, and then gets picked up and becomes a superstar from what he does with the bat. And Nick Hobson, who was an accountant, and comes into the side and does something with the bat. People follow them. I'm still not convinced with this argument from cricket administrators that we need to have the absolute best players in the world for people to come along and follow the team. Can you understand that logic, John?
1: Yeah, I can. I can understand that logic completely, but I'm not disagreeing with you completely, but I just think we just need to keep our minds open to all possibilities, especially in the landscape we're working in. I'm really desperate for the Big Bash and the Scorchers to remain relevant and vibrant and successful. And as I said, I just think it's a responsible thing to do, to explore all options and do our due diligence. I mean, having gone through a year of talking about it, still no decisions have been made. And the great thing about this process is that it's a non-binding process, and decisions will be made as and when they need to be. But the Scorchers brand, the colour, the tribal following we've got, the crowds, the stadium, it's all a compelling proposition. We want to make sure that, to the extent that we can, we protect those sacred assets.
2: John, welcome to the program. Great to have you on. Now that there has been a pause, which I think is a good thing because it's allowed everyone to just take a breath and look at it, what's the process look like now? What's the time frame? And just an adjunct to that, do you think, has there been any interest from any WA companies? And without going into any of the delicate information, have you had some nibbles from international?
1: Yeah, absolutely. There's a lot of interest out there for the Scorchers because it's the most successful franchise in the BBL with a huge fan base. And, you know, we make a lot of money out of it. So it would be a good investment for anyone to come in as a minority partner. There's no doubt that there is a significant interest locally, nationally and internationally, which is a great position to be in. However, as you say, we are in a bit of a pause in the process. I mean, there's a lot of work going on in the background in parallel to trying to keep the momentum in the project. There's work going on with the CA governance, the BBL governance, the MOU with the players and the distribution model. But all those things can go on in parallel while trying to keep momentum in the project because, as you know, time kills deals and momentum kills deals. So you've got to keep that interest going. But I can't give you any guarantee that it will get to the end point. I think it's important that we just keep the door ajar.
2: John, I note that you're on about 52% Cricket Australia distribution at the moment. You're looking at taking it to 48%, which is a great thing. You're ahead of other state organisations in that regard. Where do you think you can take that? And how important is it to have that outside revenue stream that the new facility will give you?
1: It's important for us because we want to become more self-sustaining. We've been given a beautiful opportunity with the redevelopment and the money invested from state government, Cricket Australia, federal government and the City of Perth. It's just been extraordinary, really. So we've been given this huge opportunity to diversify our revenue streams, and I'm determined to become less reliant on Cricket Australia. And as you say, we're going to flip it next year, hopefully, from 52-48% in our favour, and then gradually we'd like to see that graph move in the direction we want it to so that we can continue ploughing back money into what's more important, which is developing cricket around the state and making sure that cricket is healthy for years to come.
0: Speaking of cricket being healthy for hopefully years to come, what sort of money do the Scorchers bring in to WA cricket? How much percentage-wise of the money that rolls into cricket do the Scorchers provide?
1: Well, we estimate that next year will be around $18 million of our revenue, which is significant and with a good profit margin there. So it's a great business for us. And as I said, I think I was quoted in the paper this morning, that you know whatever happens with this privatisation process, we're okay. You know, I mean, we've got a good business model. We're set up well financially for the future. So this isn't a deal breaker for us, although we have carried a bit of debt over from the redevelopment, but we're managing that really well. So, you know, we're really being very

0: strict and disciplined with our finances. And that's business as usual. The privatization project is on the side, and we'll continue working on that if we can. But we'll make decisions as and when in the best interests of WA cricket.
1: John, thank you for talking to us.
0: It's a pleasure.
1: Good on you. John Stevenson there, the CEO of WA Cricket. Couple things really quickly. JL's the coach of the Manchester Super Giants. That's the reason he'd be heading across to England.
2: Ah, there we go.
1: Yeah, just had to do a little bit of Googling. And I want your tips very quickly for the two WA clubs this weekend. Do they win?
3: Frio wins clearly, and West Coast, no.
1: No, me too.
2: Yeah, I'm saying Frio and Brisbane.
1: Aren't we all boring? Frio and Brisbane for everybody. We're off to Fremantle versus Port Adelaide now. Aaron Bryan's lead your commentary team. Good luck against East Frio. Sharrod, the Mighty Demons in action as well, of course, this weekend. Aaron Bryan's, Tom Wilson, Josh Franco and Matthew Clark and Braden Ingram, your broadcast team. Thanks, Quarters. Thanks, Sharrod. Sports Talk, signing off for now.
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19: Oh,
0: yeah.
19: Rosen kicks off goal. The prancing pony.
1: What a goal.
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19: It's bouncing, it's through. Bailey Smith, he'll want the cameras on him right now. 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
7: 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Oh. Snaps towards goal. What a beautiful finish.
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8: Kick on goal. Dribbles it through.
19: What about that? Took them all on and said, I'll have some of these.
5: Bailey pinches his pocket and bang, bang, bang. 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
8: Watson snaps. Oh, Watson puts it through. And the Wizard arrives precisely on time.
19: He's built for the big stage.
8: On his left boot, his kick is good.
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19: What a goal!
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11: You take a seat because it don't get better than this.
17: It is David versus Goliath to kickstart your Saturday as the 15th place Power hosts the top of the table Dockers at Adelaide Oval. Fremantle closing in on their second minor premiership after dismantling their biggest threat in Perth. Meanwhile, Port Adelaide have lost their three biggest stars to injury and now must beat the ladder leaders without Butters, Rosie, Horn Francis, Georgiades, Farrell. list goes on.

0: and on, and it got worse this afternoon. A late change, their original late in for Kane Farrell. Harrison Ram is now out with illness, and as a result, Jacob Ware, who was originally omitted, back into the side. So five changes for Port Adelaide. They have 672 games coming out, 294 games of experience coming in. It would be the club's second biggest upset in history if they can pull it off ladder-wise. And Fremantle, meanwhile, are just hoping to get the job done and head back home three games clear of second with five rounds to go. And a win this afternoon would all but lock them into the top four. They'd be four games clear of fifth. Aaron Bryan's to call the action for you at the Adelaide Oval. Glorious day in South Australia. Sun's out. Port Adelaide just made their way out onto the ground as well. Fremantle all ready to go, and alongside me in the ABC Sport Box, as always, is Tom Wilson. Afternoon, Tommy.
1: Good afternoon, Aaron. Good to see you. Great day. Hello to everyone. David versus Goliath. David Koch, you're referring to, I'm guessing, the chairman.
0: That's more the AFL, right?
1: But yeah, that's right. But they love their backs to the wall. That's sort of the message of Port Adelaide people, and I know I've got a staunch one sitting next to me in Josh Franco, who we'll hear from shortly. But yeah, David versus Goliath sums us up. We saw the Dockers kick 100 points and a half against the second-place team, Sydney, last week, and Port Adelaide have been gallant all season. Is this the day the dam wall bursts? We'll find out. They're so well-drilled in defence in their defensive setup under Josh Carr. That's probably been their trademark of his first year as coach. So, it doesn't get much of a bigger test than this.
0: We always love selling an upset, but this is a hard case to make when, your top two disposal and clearance winners aren't there. Two of your top three goal scorers aren't playing, five of your top 11, eight season-ending injuries, and their first time in 5 years without one of Connor Rosie, Zach Butters, or Jason Horne-Francis. You mentioned Josh Franco, the four-time showdown medalist. He's here this afternoon. Welcome, Josh.
2: G'day, Aaron. G'day, Tom. Look, it's one of those games, isn't it? You walk into the ground today, and I find it really difficult to mount a case for Port Adelaide. It's almost, I use the analogy, it's almost going to the casino with someone else's money. You can get a free hit, and I think that's where Port Adelaide is at the moment. They get a free hit at this game. No one's expecting them to win. Hopefully they can minimise the damage. Probably the contributing factor to the outcome of this game and the margin will be the attitude that Fremantle roll in to Adelaide Oval today. But interestingly as well, when Port Adelaide running out the race, I would like to get the collective heart rate of that group. They're a young group. They're some first gamers. They'd be nervous, but hopefully they can put up a decent show.
0: Average age of 22 this afternoon, so 3 years younger than Fremantle's side out there. A game experience 30 per player less, and it's a difficult task when the Dockers had the opportunity to maybe rest some stars, and they went with Shea Bolton but brought Hayden Young back in, so their one change is just as prolific as the guy coming out. Alongside Josh Franco's another superstar South Australian coach, we've got the head of North Adelaide here, and we've got the coach of Glenelg alongside me. He's also a dual premiership winner with the Adelaide Crows as a senior coach in the W. Matthew Clark's the man I've been building up for the last minute. Good to see you, Doc. You've got to turn your mic on, though, in your second game with ABC Sport.
3: There you go, mate. I thought you did that deliberately to keep me quiet. But hey, it's a cracking day. I'm really looking forward to it, actually. It's a bit weird to say that, but there's probably a couple of outcomes. One is that Fremantle will go absolutely rampant and we get to, just witness potentially the premiership favourite in full flight. And the other one is that, Port Adelaide find a way against all odds to keep this game competitive. And, if that happens, then, that'll be a good day at the footy too.
0: They've stayed with most of the heavyweights through the year, those, five losses by single digits, an equal record in the competition's history. And what they've been able to, accomplish against some of the best, despite the injuries they'd already had, have been pretty solid. We mentioned it during SA Grandstand. In terms of 15th place sides, if they finish the season right now, they'd be the best in terms of percentage at 101. But
1: That's positive.
0: Might cop a bit of a dent this afternoon if Fremantle go bonkers.
3: Who thinks that it'll be above 100 after today? That'll be the query. But look, the defensive stuff has been elite from Port, and I think that's what their fans would be hoping to see again today. But the challenge for that, I reckon, is looking at this centre bounce work that's going on down there at the moment. If Fremantle can get on top in that department, then they get field position and then that defensive system just won't even come into effect. So I'm nervous for Port based on the centre bounce, because I think Luke Jackson is an X factor that they probably haven't got a matchup to contend with.
0: That mix that's warming up as well. So Joe Richards is in there alongside the stand-in skipper, Willem Drury's first game as captain, because Zach Butters has been filling in for Connor Rosie the last few years. Jace Burgoyne had a bib on as well, but Miles Bergman's with the midfield mix. And I was wondering this, Josh, given the late out of Harrison Ram, you've got big Mason Cox out there. He's 211 centimetres. The Sava Radigalia's out, so essentially Porter rolling with Zerk Thatcher at 195, Alier at 194, and Bergman, who had a career-high 8 intercept marks, is now going to be on ball. So you're pretty undermanned when it comes to tackling Voss, Amos and Tracy, who are all 195, plus Mason Cox.
2: Well, it'll be interesting to see what they do with Todd Marshall. Obviously, he's played a little bit down back early in the season. He's been moved forward, comes back into the side this week, so potentially they've got him up their sleeve to pull that lever to throw him down back to give them a little bit of height and combativeness in their defensive half of the ground. But the three-headed monster in Amos, Tracy and Voss, they're going to be difficult to contain. And particularly what you said, Doc, if the midfield of Fremantle start to get on top and get first look at it and there's not a lot of pressure going forward, then, as I said previously, hold on to your hats if you're a Port Adelaide supporter.
3: Yeah, well, I think the midfield for Port do have defensive capability. Obviously, we mentioned Drew captaining them, but with Jackson, if he gets on top and they start getting proactive around the contest, you just, no matter how defensively intended you might be, that ball's going to flow. And it could, as we're a little bit concerned about it, it could get ugly.
0: And the hard part is, last year, the last time they played round 22, Fremantle winning by 6 here, all the stars were out for Port, but they lost clearance by 18.
2: Yeah.
0: And they don't have them this afternoon.
2: That's a concern. I think the other thing as well, from Fremantle's point of view, it's actually a difficult game for them to play as well. And I know it sounds crazy, but to get themselves mentally on edge, because if you're not, and time again, it's proven that if you're not physically and mentally ready to go, you can get burned. And I'm not saying that's going to happen today, but from Fremantle's point of view, they've still got to be coming out here onto Adelaide Oval in these conditions, mentally ready to go. Otherwise, they could get a bit of a jab early in this game.
0: It's almost a glass half full, half empty thing when you say we can score 100 points and a half, so we can pull ourselves out of any well, but also, are you consistently switched on to be able to do that for four quarters?
2: Definitely. Yeah, and as I said, I think that's the challenge for Fremantle, but there's just too much firepower, too much class to see Port Adelaide really challenging them or even, remotely getting close to them on the scoreboard.
0: And now that the Swans have lost last night, a chance for Fremantle to essentially lock away top spot. They'd be, three games clear of the Swans with a win, four of fifth, and would be in the box seat to put themselves towards a home preliminary final and, if not, another return to the grand final for the first time in over a decade.
2: Well, I wonder if Longmuir, Doc, was tempted to rest a few more players, or manage, I should say, a few more players coming into this contest.
3: Yeah, no, it's probably just a little far out, and there's a fine line there because, obviously, you want to make sure you've got your healthiest possible list at the most important time of the year. But equally, that opportunity now to go three games clear at the top and really, all things being equal, lock in, home final, and that's that path to a premiership is much easier if you're not having to leave your home state, particularly for the WA clubs.
0: Minutes away from getting underway here at the Adelaide Oval, 0437 774 774, the text line this afternoon for Saturday Footy on ABC Sport. Coin toss hasn't happened just yet, but I do want to head downstairs to the fifth member of our team, Braden Ingram, because there's some chaos in the Fremantle camp, Braden.
4: Yeah, so good afternoon, Aaron. Docker and Nathan O'Driscoll just came in front of the doctors and the physios and got his knee looked at. They were working it over. It was his right knee. Looked to be in a little discomfort. Just as you've come to me, he's run back out to the huddle and appears to be going through the run-throughs. He was certainly still feeling forward a little bit, but at this stage the physios are keeping a close eye on him. At this stage it does look like he's going to take his place in the lineup.
0: Don't really have a winger, I guess, who can replace him if that's the case. They've got McDonald, Walker and Sherry who've travelled, but we'll see what Fremantle decide to do in the next couple of minutes. They're probably leaving it a bit late if they want to pull the trigger. So Port Adelaide and Fremantle this afternoon to kickstart your Saturday affair of footy. Still coming up, we've got North Melbourne and Melbourne at Docklands, so you'll hear that from 4 Eastern. And then the MCG tonight for Collingwood and Carlton, whilst our Perth listeners in WA headed to Perth Stadium for West Coast and Brisbane as well. All right, crew, put yourselves on the line here. What's our margin this afternoon? I'll run off some numbers for you just quickly. So Port's biggest ever loss, 165. They've lost by 104 times. Frio's biggest win over them, 79 points, back in 2006 at Subiaco. What are we feeling this afternoon?
3: Now, I'm going to back the Power to stay competitive, but when I'm saying competitive, I'm saying 7 goals. So 42 points is my margin Frio's way.
2: Oh, look, I'm not as optimistic as that, Doc. I think it's going to be 10 plus, and it could get even worse. I can't see Port Adelaide, again, just through talent, I just can't see them getting close.
3: Nice. Yeah, I think for Josh Carr, obviously this rest of this year is about the build for next year.
2: Yeah.
3: And so he'd be putting it on blokes in this team And they'd understand that they're essentially playing for their futures within the football club, not necessarily being on the list, but the status and the standing.

0: that they're going to have within the group. And if they want to be part of it, then they're going to have to stand up and show something. So let's see what we get.
1: They've done a terrific job for most of the campaign, but you're right, you've got to keep that momentum into next year, and you don't want the last month and a half to destroy all of it and make you irrelevant in the last 7 weeks. Our coin toss has just happened, so we'll head straight back down to Braden. How'd we go?
2: Yeah, Willem Drew has had his first win as the stand-in skipper. He has won the toss and kicking to the right. So the Riverbank end, the Southern stand-in here. What a glorious day it is for football. It feels like September. It's got that spring feel about it. We've just hit 18 degrees. Not a cloud in the sky, and won't be throughout this entire affair. 11K northwesterly, so not too difficult in terms of the conditions. Good crowd in here, given the standing of where the Power are at the moment. The benches, Joe Berry, Jace Burgoyne, Christian Moraes, Jacob Ware, and Baylon O'Brien for the Dockers, Mason Cox, Carl Warner, Neil Erasmus, Isaiah Dudley, and Matthew Johnson. O'Brien on debut was presented his Guernsey by the former captain, now board member Tom Jonas. That was who Josh Carr likened the defender to yesterday. So he gets his crack on Saturday afternoon footy on the ABC.
1: It's a bit patchy on the hill, but the true believers out maybe 20,000 in this afternoon. Looking pretty good around the ground. Bergman's on ball, and Hayden Young off the groin injury straight back into the guts as well.
3: And Todd Marshall starting forward for the Power as well.
1: Port Adelaide up against Fremantle on ABC Sport. Here's Tom Wilson.
4: Jordan Sweet up against Luke Jackson. Jackson wins it down straight to Bergman, though, who flicks it to Sweet. First inside 50 goes the way of the Power, and it lands on the chest of Zatto. Hot start for Port. He's at right half forward, probably just beyond his range. Fremantle defenders packed that up, so he's going to go towards the top of the goal square. Had a bit on it, maybe enough on it to get through for a goal. It looked like he was setting it up. But Mitch Zatto's delivered a goal and the first of the afternoon.
0: Got to love football, don't you? We said this is what's going to happen. They're going to dominate him out of the middle. Two kicks, one goal, Port Adelaide. Blow the siren.
3: Game
4: just,
3: over.
4: Just 30 seconds in, one straight six.
3: Well, I was just looking at the flags as well on the scoreboard. It is going to the right of your radio dial, and that was coming over the probably the left shoulder of Zatto, but that was a sensational kick. I'm not sure he was actually going for the goal, was he? He was almost getting it to the top of the square or in the goal square to get a contest, but it sailed through, so really good start for the Power. Who would have thought?
1: Barely any power in the kick. He just tried to place it top of the goal square.
3: Yeah. Looked like the wind got hold of it and did the rest. good start.
1: One straight six for Saturday footy on ABC Sport for the Power, and Fremantle on the back foot early. Back underway. Jackson wins it down. Hayden Young got it cleanly, but tackled by Wines. Dropped the footy. Play continues. Picked up awkwardly by Bammett. Tries to tow it forward for the Power. Coming off halfback is Clark. Rode the contact and got it to Clark. Fremantle with a nice chain. Jackson to Brayshaw up to half forward. Frederick caught behind Evans. Knocked away. Port Adelaide. Lockie Jones with an errant handball. Tapped across by Voss now. The big man gets low but lifts his head into trouble. Had to get through three. Just thrust a handball forward. No one was there. Lie for the Power to Lockie Jones. Back to Meade. Sold him into trouble with O'Meara. Back to Lie. Running out of room. He tumbles a kick straight towards Luke Ryan. Fremantle heading back inside 50. Murphy Reid with an excellent handball. Young drew two. Out to the pocket to O'Meara. And the check side from 30s a miss to the right. It's Port by five. 2 minutes in.
3: Good pressure there from Fremantle, wasn't it? Had a few opportunities, Port Adelaide, to clear their D50, but Fremantle too good.
0: Yeah, Patrick Voss, obviously he's there as a tall target, but his pressure straight away elite.
4: So Evans brought it into line. Goes back to Evans in the defensive goal square. Takes a bounce now. Thumps it towards the wing. Vizzantini and Drew there. Vizzantini gets a fist down. Waiting at the back was McVee, but roving again was the goal kicker in Zatto centre wing. Looking for a target forward, finds Marshall on the chest. Right half forward, he's got some overlap run, looking for Bergman, who worked forward, brings it to ground in the pocket, goes for a hero snap, a cross goal for the moment, in the best spot was Sweet. Couldn't quite complete the mark. And it goes out over the boundary line next to the left behind post, Port leading by 5 points.
3: Zatto looks lively, doesn't he? Early?
1: It's a big day for him. Yeah. His housemate is the debutant, Baylon O'Brien, so probably a fair bit of energy this morning. Tossed in, Jackson, the only ruck who competed, could have taken it, decided the double tap, placing in the path of Clark, who fell towards the footy and couldn't extract it. Wines can, gets it across, and Zatto has a snap, misses wide right. Port by six, but looking very lively early.
3: Their pressure's been pretty good as well, Port Adelaide. They do look sharp.
0: And Marshall getting an early touch is important. You know, you hope he has a good day.
4: Yep, good call. Get him involved in the game. We know how talented he is. So Chapman gets it in the left back pocket for Fremantle from the kick in. And Port are going to force him long down the line, up towards Tracy and Alier, brought to ground. Frederick bursting through, gets past Burn Jones, flicks it over the top to Switkowski. Good pressure here from Port, causes the turnover. Burn Jones to Drew, sold him to two Dockers. Big tackle, O'Driscoll. And the umpire says we'll ball it up. It's forward of centre wing for the Dockers. They're trailing by 6 points. About 80 from home. Sweet knocks it down towards Richards. Young in there, coming back into the game. But the Brownlow medalist in Ollie Wines fishes it out, kicks forward. Oh, what a clever mark from Pierce. What a star at left halfback takes the intercept.
1: Geez, had some big moments at the Adelaide Oval the past few years. Match winner against the Power and the Crows. That was special. Just back with the flight, underarm reel in. Kicks up to left half forward. Pack waiting there, off hands. Frederick tries to juggle it and ends up swatting it central to Switkowski. Hands it to Young. He's looked great early on return. Sidestepping a few. Skids a kick up towards Amos. Ricochets off his shins back to Young. O'Driscoll looking okay off that injury in the pregame. Kicks towards Switkowski. Knocked away, 25 out. Lye can mop it up. Kicks across. Logan Evans just behind right half back. So Port by six.
3: I like the look of Lye as well. He's got speed. He's physical. Used the ball well on that occasion. Really good composure by foot.
4: Yep, an emerging star of the competition, Drew, the standing scapper down the line. Skipper, rather, to Whitlock, who takes a strong mark. Kicks up forward. Ball in dispute. Durden did well once it hit the deck. Bergman gets past Chapman for the moment, but handballed it straight to Brayshaw, who takes a bounce. Inside ball to Murphy Reid. Out wide to O'Driscoll. About 75 from home, forward of centre wing. Just working it by hand, goes the 1-2, and it goes through the legs of O'Driscoll. He wilted under the pressure. Bit too clever there from Murphy Reid. Oh, Sweet's handball was too hot for Evans. Benny Hill music, please. And a push in the back. One by Drew, and they're going to take the play on here through Bergman on centre wing.
1: Fremantle had totally stopped. He blazed away. Bergman up towards Marshall. Couple of touches early. Spins at the attacking edge. Vicentini probably should have taken it, turning into the sun. Bobble down at the left hand. Clark can mop it up for Frio. Chips his kick up to the defensive arc. O'Meara has it near the Rasciutto stand. Frio kicking to the northern end. Left-hand side of your radio dial. Frederick. Short pass down the line, looking to get it to Tracy. Lockie Jones alongside him.
0: That's twice now that they've hit up on Cox. He was in strife last week against Charlie Curnow, and he has looked a little bit vulnerable against Marshall already. So maybe an avenue for Port.
1: Boundary throw in Bashir stand. Braden Ingram downstairs.
2: Yeah, so Nathan O'Driscoll has taken his place in the side, but it copped a knee in the head in the first 3 minutes, so he's come off the ground for treatment.
4: So Jackson won the hit out, but rove by Richard sends it inside the forward 50 up to the left forward pocket. Bounces just inside the paint.
3: Been a bit of a find, hasn't he, Richards on ball?
4: Yep.
3: Even on that occasion. Just hit through the stoppage with a little bit of momentum, but just his leg speed around the ball to get on that loose ball, really important for Port Adelaide.
4: And clean too.
3: Yeah.
4: So boundary throwing, about 35 from home for the Power. Vicentini knocks it down. Over the top of the footy is Ryan. Get it out in time, the umpire says, and we'll have a ball up. So just inside the 50 here for the Power left half forward. Vicentini down to Wines again. Handball intercepted by Brayshaw, who goes to Geordie Clark. His kick was smothered. And Drew Rover in time, he can't. So back out over the boundary again. Outside of the Power's 50 now, left half forward. They lead by 6 points. We're 7.5 minutes into this first term against the Dockers.
1: On the text line, Fran says, I'm hoping the Power can do some damage this afternoon and no mention of unicorns, please. I was hoping Freo would rest more players. Just the one, Shea Bolton this afternoon, Hayden Young in, so it's a pretty good replacement. Tossed in, out of the stoppage, Johnson gets it to Brayshaw, then Jackson. Down the line on the eastern side, Murphy Reid trying to reel it in on the bounce. Drew alongside him, he gives it away. Lockie Jones to move it to Sweet, who leaves it behind as it rolls through. Good hip and shoulder from Lockie Jones on Luke Jackson, puts him to ground. Then he dives into the footy, umpire circles, and we'll get a ball up. Still near the Bashir stand, Port by six, and we've played 8 minutes on ABC Sport.
3: Tell you what, at the moment, Aaron, their pressure's been outstanding, Port Adelaide. Contested ball 16-12, five tackles each, but their ability to get at the opposition and close time and space has been superb, Port Adelaide.
4: So Richards had the gather and was thrown off the footy as he kicked it and dribbled out of bounds. So a lasso free kick going the way of O'Meara, who's been asked to play on. He just dribbles one down the line, looking for territory. Ends up with Richards. Goes the 1-2 there with Sweet. chucks it on the left boot and is clean to Wines, who's been busy enough early at left half forward, going long inside the forward 50, looking for a target, waiting at the back.

0: there is Zaddo. They're going to pay advantage here. Is that off his boot? It's going to be a free kick anyway to Port Adelaide at the top of the goal square to Whitlock.
1: Well, I tell you what, that entry from Port Adelaide was superb. I think it was Richards that didn't just blaze and bomb the ball forward. He found Wines with a little connect, and he was able to wheel around and kick it inside 50 to Whitlock one-on-one and then drew the free kick. So good entry, good play, good outcome for the Power.
0: Yeah, Chapman just blocked his arms and right in front of the umpire. 25 metres out, directly in front, Jack Whitlock slots it through. Oh, could something be happening here at Adelaide Oval?
2: The boil over is on. It's on.
0: Port Adelaide 2-1, 13 Fremantle. One behind, 9.5 gone. Doc.
2: As much as we spoke about Port Adelaide's defence coming in, it is really critical the way that they've taken them on offensively, because clearly, you know, Fremantle's offence is a weapon. But if you don't put them on the back foot a little bit, then you're going to, you know, you're going to spend your whole life being England in the last 20 minutes of the World Cup. So let's get at them.
1: We're just looking at some of the numbers too, Doc. The inside 50 is 5-3 Port Adelaide's way. The kicking efficiency, that's probably the big one. Fremantle at the moment running at 38% and Port Adelaide at 63%. Probably indicative of the pressure that Port Adelaide's applying, but they've started this contest well.
3: Of course, Josh Franco, Matthew Clark with you for Saturday Footy on ABC Sport. Port by 12. Tossed up, sweet up against Jackson, neither got a tap. Burgoyne in the middle did well to extract it. Hands it out wide. Berry gets it to Drew towards the 50 for Port. Good body work there to cut it off by McVees. He bounces off the work of Corey Durden. Takes the intercept mark. Left back pocket, the former Demon. McVee back to the broadcast wing. Tracy forced to put a fist in. Shoots its way towards the centre square, and Berry was just waiting for the drop to be punished. Brayshaw had him in the line of sight. Hard tackle to the ground, and we go again. Attacking edge for Port Adelaide.
0: Sweet. Wins another one. Richards trying to burst through. Swung in the 360. Not sure how he got rid of it. Fetched out to Dudley for the Dockers. A swooping handball to Brayshaw. Rode the tackle. Got it to Frederick, who rode another one. Chasing hard. Richards couldn't quite cause the turnover. Jackson through centre half forward. Handballs it forward. Big strong tackle on Tracy. Just got a kick away, but it causes the turnover for Port. And Meade was clean. Got it to Richards at right half back. That's great pressure from the Power.
1: Isn't it amazing what mindset does in this game? Port Adelaide have clearly come to play, and all the pressure on Fremantle to win this contest. But at the moment, Port Adelaide are dictating terms.
3: They look relentless, and the Dockers are pretty clean and in duress, but they just eventually the dam will burst. Port kick up the right half forward. Tap down front and square. Burgoyne sends it inside 50. Trying to trap the bounce was Bammett. Rolled through. Durden can't gather. Meade can. Back towards the centre square with his handball. Fremantle now have a bit of fight. Trying to get through a couple of bodies is O'Brien. Just can't hold onto the footy. Fremantle win out. Voss gets it wide. O'Driscoll to Jackson. Defensive edge now to O'Meara. He wants to look for the switch. Heads to the spine. Mark taken there by Chapman, and they can complete it to the eastern wing. Brennan Cox in game 150 can go for a trot. Heads towards the scoreboard to opposing Cox in Mason. Put down. Gathers on the bounce, though. Curls it around the body. Amos held in the contest and a free kick.
1: Yeah, that was there.
2: Was there?
1: Yeah.
2: Okay.
1: Hand over the shoulder to the naked eye. Yeah, it was there. I'd like to see the replay, but I think the umpire made the right call there.
2: Yeah, the pressure's been great, but that was probably the first time we've seen Frio get out to the open side and be able to use the width of the ground. The previous play where Port just kept coming at him. We thought, gosh, how good's that? But this is the worry. Can they get him on the outside?
3: So Jai Amos, just wide of the top of the goal square. It's a slight angle to the right. Kicked a goal in his last 9 games. He can make it 10. Amos curls through Fremantle's first. Margins down to 6 at the Adelaide Oval. 12 played. On ABC Local Radio, News Radio, Sport Digital. It's Saturday Footy on ABC Sport. Port 2-1-13, Fremantle 1-1-7.
1: And Doc, to your point, you're right. That kick from, I think it was O'Meara, wasn't it? Didn't go forward. He had really, really good composure with ball in hand and access the open side of the ground. And if you can get some speed on the ball with some one-on-ones and no aerial support for the Port Adelaide defenders, it's going to be pretty difficult to stop them, isn't it?
2: First moment that the three-headed monster has looked ominous. But centre bounce has been really good for Port. Like, I was apprehensive, but they've been able to just play defensive side. I reckon Frio maybe missed a trick in that they're hitting all post-ups. If they get someone running with the flight of the ball, they might be able to get a little bit more movement out of there.
0: Back in the middle of the ground. Cox it, wins it down. Burgoyne gathers and he kicks it straight to O'Meara on the logo. Oh, I wasn't sure if he was going to pay that. Does in the end. Kicks a nice ball forward. Finds Erasmus. Left half forward who hits up Frederick. That's good ball movement. He marks 40 out in a 45 degree angle to the left.
1: Well, it was good ball movement, wasn't it? Obviously, the kick inside the centre bounce from, I think it was Jace Burgoyne, wasn't it? Didn't go to where it was intended to go, but setting up their ball movement off the back of that and a good little connect inside 50 to Frederick.
0: So 16 goals on the year for Frederick. And Port have been on top in this game, but this is to square it all up in the space of a minute. And that's a beautiful drop punt. Straight through the hay diddle diddle. 2-1 apiece. The Dockers get the last two. 14.5 gone in this first term. Braden Ingram on the boundary.
4: Well, this little Dockers burst has coincided with Bergman and Wines being on the bench. So they're about to come back on, and clearly that's where they're deficient around the ball at the moment.
1: And Doc, just having a look as well, we're only halfway through the first quarter. Port Adelaide have thrown everything at the Dockers. This is the period now where a bit of the emotion have worn off, I guess the mentality around the way that Port Adelaide have approached this contest. So a really important period now for the Power just to hang on here.
2: Yeah, no doubt. But, you know, and ominously, Fremantle had scored 11 points at halftime last week. They've got 13, so they're probably saying we've had a great start.
1: Yeah, fair shout.
3: They can score quickly when they want to and heavily.
1: So you start to get first look and get a bit of confidence and build some confidence in this game. But, again, to Port Adelaide's credit, they've started this contest really well.
3: 2 goals in 2 minutes. Scores level at 13 apiece now. Port Adelaide and Fremantle on ABC Sport. Tap down. Murphy Reid leaves the footy behind. Johnson tries to become the tackler and winds and rips the footy out in the process. Eventually, we'll get a ball up just wide of the centre circle. So as Braden mentioned, Wines and Bergman back on ball. Mason Cox against Vicentini in the ruck. The latter taps it down looking for Wines. Brownlow medalist slides in on top of the footy, tackled by Erasmus. Umpire gives them a while, but then calls ball up.
1: And Port Adelaide playing a forward up at stoppage here as well. Obviously, those numbers you quoted last time they played, Aaron, they're trying to get support at the source.
3: Minus 18 at clearance, yeah, in round 22 last year. Free kick out of the stoppage, too high. Going the way of Ollie Wines.
1: It's working at the moment as well. Port Adelaide 7 clearances to Frio's 3. A lot of them off centre bounce.
3: Dante Vicentini handed the footy. He'll release Burgoyne. Chips the kick well. Just the required 15 to Logan Evans. Still in the centre square, but now they'll head to right half forward. And here is the debutant, Baylen O'Brien. All the way out of Woodner. The farm boy on the big stage. O'Brien into the 50. Whitlock gets a fly and sticks it. He saw that well in advance, only had eyes on the drop. And Jack Whitlock with another good contested grab.
2: Not a great moment for Mason, unfortunately. He probably had to put his fist through that. It was 1v2. Time to spoil.
1: Actually didn't mind their build-up either there from Port Adelaide's point of view. I think it was Burgoyne, the small little kick, didn't blaze away and bomb it inside forward 50. And once again, the change of angle, but you're right, Freer needed to do better to bring that ball to ground.
3: No Mitch Georgiades this afternoon, so the talisman is the young Whitlock, and he misses on the short approach, spraying it wide right. So 1-1 for him this afternoon. Port Adelaide's lead is a point, 2-2-14 to 2-1-13. We've played 17 minutes on ABC Sport.
2: Disappointing miss, but what a great find for Port this year. Whitlock, he's going to be good.
0: Jumps at the footy so well. Chapman at right half back. Short to McVee at right half back, just probably 20 metres further forward on the D50. Goes down the line. Clean jump at it with Zerk Thatcher. Couldn't complete the mark. Rove by Reed, who got the handball away to O'Driscoll. Feeds a long one out to Dudley. They're doing it by hand to Amos. Right half forward he is now. Goes to the top of the goal square. Tracy takes the mark. 8 metres from home.
1: Tell you what happened there. That I don't know if you spotted it. That long ball, the long down the line kick to that contest, Dudley and Amos just got on the fly. They were that confident they were going to win at the source. The forward handball to then result in this entry inside 50 and the shot on goal. But they're so confident in winning it at the source. As I said, Dudley and Amos were off to the races.
2: Zach Thatcher had a pretty clean play at it. He probably should have stuck it and not been in this situation.
0: It would be a different story. So it's going to take a kick of about 12 metres on a 45-degree angle. Tracy pops it through, What a season he's having. That's his 42nd goal of the year. His first of the afternoon. The Dockers 3-1 19. Port 2-2 14. 18 and a half gone first term.
1: Now, I know we were talking about the draft in the grandstand show earlier this morning. Was he was a rookie pick, wasn't he?
3: He was.
1: That's staggering, isn't it?
3: The, in terms

0: Not to mention you get Voss out of Essendon as well. It was unbelievable. A best and fairest winner for them and got delisted. Yeah. So.
1: But he's almost the most imposing forward, I reckon, in the comp at the moment, Tracy. Just his physical stature and his ability and his athleticism. Gee whiz, he's a player and a half.
0: He's second for marks inside 50, only behind Mitch Georgiades, and third year in a row now of 40 goals or more.
1: Just looking on screen, look at the size of him. He's got arms ominous. Like my legs, Tom.
2: Well, we're not allowed to know how much he weighs anymore, Josh.
1: No.
2: I'm sure it's over 100.
1: I'm sure it is.
0: Frio by 5, first lead change of the afternoon. Tossed up in the middle, Jackson down, finds Sarong. Quick clearance across the body, a low spin. Knocked it towards Murphy Reid, who zigs and zags away from Byrne Jones. Hands it back to Sarong. Now Matthew Johnson, attacking edge, steps across from Bergman into the 50. Trying to get it to Young, a little wide. Picked up there by Drew, bangs it out of there. And the kick will land fortuitously up towards Vicentini, who slid across through the centre square to take it. The pinch-hitting ruckman heads wide towards Byrne Jones, and his kick out to Bammett in front of the Bashir stand. It is Fremantle by 5 on ABC Sport.
1: I've liked Bammett's start to his AFL career. Mid-season draft pick, he looks the goods.
2: Has a crack.
1: Yep.
2: Got it to Moraes, who's worked it back to Alia. Now Logan Evans at centre-half back. The switch is on towards Zerk Thatcher, under a bit of pressure, but takes the mark. Plays on quickly, up towards right half forward. Berry just out-muscled there in the contest by Warner, having a good season. Takes the intercept mark, risky kick, but it was well placed for Reid. Quick handball to Brayshaw. He nearly got cleaned up by Vicentini. Got it to Sarong, underground handball all the way to back to Chapman at centre-half back. They're going to be able to complete the switch, though. They've got the numbers. Oh, O'Driscoll dropped the sitter. Diving on top of the footy was O'Brien, and he's not win the free kick. Gets the handball away. Port still under pressure on the centre wing. Byrne Jones thrown to the ground. There is a whistle. So, well, I called that about 10 seconds ago.
3: Was that from the arc?
0: Back to O'Brien, who, wasn't paid the free kick originally. Releases Burgoyne, drives it towards the 50. Bam at the target, knocked away. Ryan for Fremantle, handed it to Pearce. It went for a jog. Just a casual Saturday stroll. Tackle, ball popped out. No whistle. And we're coming back again. Bammett is going to get, a holding the ball free kick against Pearce,
1: which
0: was 10 seconds ago. We've had two free kicks now that weren't paid originally and then have been decided on later. Doesn't matter for Port Adelaide because Bammett will send it inside 50 and eventually they get what they wanted. A mark to Berry, 40 from home, tight in the left.
1: Well, interestingly as well, that movement from Pearce probably sums up a bit of their mentality. He thought he was on a Sunday picnic there. He just strolled out. I think you called it, Aaron, but no real urgency and intensity or awareness of what was coming. And I think it was Bammett that applied the pressure. Again, good play from Port Adelaide. They're hanging in this contest.
0: We've seen in their goals, the Dockers, that when they turn it on, they look crisp.
1: Yeah.
0: But it hasn't. It's been about 20% of this quarter so far. The rest has just been a little bit laconic.
1: Yep.
0: Berry in front of the Rusciutto stand. Little hop skip. As he sends it from 48, leaning back on the kick, but it just fades across to the right-hand side, and it's Fremantle by 4 points now. Time on in the first term. Saturday footy on ABC Sport. Aaron Bryan's Tom Wilson, Matthew Clark and Josh Franco with you.
1: Stating the obvious, they're the ones they need to kick, don't they, to hang in this contest.
3: Ooh, here's a chance.
2: Errant chance goes straight to Moraes, who handballs it off, looking for the 1-2 handball, a little hot. Bammett runs over the top of it. Maybe wasting an opportunity here. Port Adelaide. Moraes swung in the 360 by Murphy Reid. Brayshaw tackled in the 360. Incorrect disposal. He doesn't like it. But Port are going to get a free kick, 48-5 out directly in front.
1: Well, once again, Port Adelaide's pressure.
3: Yeah, the pressure's great. And as you've highlighted, they've just missed one. Can they capitalise on this and just, Frank, the work that they've done?
2: It would be the work on for Joe Berry, who missed that shot earlier, certainly improving in his second season. Capitalised with a few more goals, but Joe Richards, be right up there in their best and fairest this season. Playing more as a mid, steps inside the 50, drop punt, goes for home. The crowd's building behind it. Richards finishes off the good work and puts Port back in front. They go to 3-3-21. Fremantle, 3-1-19. 23 and a half gone in the first term.
1: Well, I must admit, I didn't see this coming. And I'll say it again. It just sums up how much a difference mental attitude can make to the outcome and the fortunes of your team. And clearly, Josh Carr's wound his players up.

0: Shot to the fist, bounces towards Durden, quite trap it, coming through at pace was Berry, ricocheted off his boots, Durden gathers it right half forward, can't get a clean handball away, Young though, gives it to Frederick who gives it back, Burgoyne for the power to Bergman, bangs it from 50, falls a little short and bounces wide left over the boundary line.
1: Yeah, the Dockers forgot to convert to Adelaide time. Still caught in the West, I think.
2: That Frederick handball was mysterious. I don't know what he was thinking. Oh.
0: Was that 11 a.m. start for them out West?
1: Yeah. Well, again, that handball just indicative of the pressure Port Adelaide have applied and the perceived pressure it creates.
3: Short throw in from the umpire. Knocked down by Sweet. Brayshaw in there again. Burgoyne too. The bottom of the pack was Richards. Fetches out a handball, but it ends up with Jackson to Dudley. Back to Brayshaw to Young. They're so clean when they put their mind to it. Swikowski took him on! And that's holding the ball! Joe Richards again!
1: This is phenomenal from Port Adelaide.
3: Power and the pressure out there in the first quarter for Port. Richards asked to play on, sends it long inside the 50. Sweet in front, knocked away by Jackson. Bergman holding it in as he dived on it. No, says the umpire. Ball up. Left forward pocket. Port lead it by two.
1: Sure, Longmuir would be all this impressed with his performance of his players.
0: Sweet down the volley by Burgoyne. Central to the square. His fist was too soft. And how about that for the aerial skills by big Dante Vicentini? Just volleys it out of the air into the Riverbank stands. And Port's up by eight at the Adelaide Oval, 4-3-27 to 3-1-19. Saturday footy on ABC Sport.
2: Well, he's got the name of a World Cup striker and he's just put it in the back of the net. Elite.
1: That was unbelievable. And I've got to give a preemptive apology to the Port Adelaide supporters. I said 10+, but the way they're playing, what it's sort of created now is a real contest for Fremantle. They've got to somehow find a way to get back in this contest because at the moment they're nowhere near it.
2: Yeah, quarter time is going to be really interesting.
1: Yeah.
2: The commentary out of last week in the Sydney game was how calm and composed they were after kicking 0-11. I don't know if he's going to be quite as calm and composed today. I think it might be time.
1: Yeah.
3: Back in the middle of the ground. Sweet.
1: Another free kick.
2: Yep, it was there.
1: That's the new rule.
2: Yep.
3: We'll call Josh Franco. Sweet.
2: Super impressed with Sweet. His ability to negate Jackson thus far has been really, really strong.
3: Having a great season. Goes straight down the middle, looking for Whitlock. There's another free here. Which way is it going? A hold going away at the power. Well, there was a big pause. And then you heard the applause. Vicentini.
1: Well,
3: 25 out directly in front.
1: Just looking at the numbers again, Doc. And, you know, to quote 18, minus 18 in clearances last time they met. At the moment, Port Adelaide 11-5. And a lot of that's coming off centre bounce, and these entries that are coming in are putting the Fremantle Docker defenders under the pump, drawing free kicks. Another opportunity to kick away Port Adelaide.
2: Yeah, well, when they beat the Crows a while back, it was centre bounce dominance, and I just couldn't see it happening today, but thus far, they're on fire.
3: Well, he sockered one through, and that's a little chip kick straight over the goal umpire's head. Back-to-back goals for Dante Vicentini, and Port have kicked the last three. They go to 5-3-33. The Dockers 3-1-19. That's a 14-point margin with a couple of minutes to go in the first term here for ABC Sport.
1: And I think the alarming numbers for Longmuir and the Fremantle Dockers at the moment is contested ball, which is clearly one of the, you know, the key metrics that all clubs look at in terms of mentality. It's minus 10. The clearances, they're minus 6. The inside 50s are 15-8 in favour of Port Adelaide, and they kick 5-3. So, yeah, some really alarming numbers there. And again, just highlights the mentality of both sides. One's come to play, the other hasn't.
0: Makes you feel better, Josh. The AFL's official tipping site, 94% went for Fremantle this afternoon. 6%, though, was probably higher than I thought.
1: Yeah.
0: Fair few true believers out there. Tossed up. Luke Jackson with the overhead tap. Trying to find its way towards Sarong. Drew cuts it off. Paddles it to Wines. Drew two in and got it out to Berry. Port again go forward. Wobbler up towards the arc. Fell a bit shallow there for Vicentini. Pierce, flat-footed. Kick smothered by Burgoyne. Has to go back. Darts through three. Heads to the broadcast wing. Kicks well-weighted. Switkowski had it knocked away from him by Burne-Jones, but goes again. On the 45 to Brayshaw. Now towards the 50, and Dudley takes it straight in front. wanted to move the ball, had a couple of leads in the scoreboard pocket and eventually sends it that way as he

0: Back tracks and guides the kick up towards Voss. He's 35 out, slightly to the right.
1: To Josh's point, though, is this a situation like they had three out in the forward 50? How have they managed that without taking a bit of a punt offensively?
2: Yeah, that's
1: which,
2: fair.
1: As much as it's paid off in this instance, perhaps the quarter reflects the fact that one team's hunting ball and an opponent and one's running forward.
2: And trying to get it on their terms
1: just a little
2: easily.
1: Bit easy, yeah. Now, when they've done it, they look pretty dangerous.
0: Patrick Voss starts at centre-half forward. Had three goals the last time these two sides met at this venue. Voss, off a couple of steps, leans back, straight line drive into the hill. Fremantle, snap a run of three goals for Port. And the margin is down to 8. Port Adelaide 5-3-33, Fremantle 4-1-25. Approaching quarter time for Saturday footy on ABC Sport with Matthew Clark and Josh Franco.
2: We're just looking at Tracy when he kicked his goal on that occasion. Voss, they're given the Dersimer bow and arrow. So they've clearly been talking about their post-goal celebrations. But Voss is a player that needs to somehow impose himself on the game. He did on that occasion with a nice little lead-up and kicking the goal. But physically, get the rest of his team going, because, as we've said, Port Adelaide have started this contest superbly and dominated and controlled field position. But as you said too, Doc, once the ball's out in the open and they get it on their terms, they're pretty hard to stop. But
1: yeah, I think they're going to kick a score just the way they're playing. So Port have to continue to do what they've done and keep attacking this game.
3: Back in the middle of the ground. Still time for either team. Another clearance going the way. The Dockers, cleverly done there by Leiter. Soccer forward. Moraes back to Byrne Jones. Wrapped up in a tackle by Switkowski at right half forward for the Dockers. So those celebrations, Josh. Jai Arrow's from the rugby league, who's going through MND, so raising awareness for that. Such a sad story. And Zaddo, from that clearance, tried to touch that before it goes out over the boundary line. Luke Ryan sensing that there's not much time left. Long ball inside the forward 50. Lye missed the spoil. Zerk Thatcher was clean. Off to Moraes, to Burgoyne with a banana kick. It wasn't marked by Brayshaw. He quickly sends it back in. There's still time. Out the back of the pack. Young! Ooh. I think the siren went there. So this will be interesting to see the decision.
1: Clarification, siren or when the umpire indicates the end of the quarter?
0: Pretty sure it's when the umpire calls time off. Oh, so they're going to pay it.
3: They're going to pay it. This is so interesting, because looking at that closely, it feels like the siren went. But they're going to pay the goal to Young. That does hurt the Power big time, who dominated that quarter. So Fremantle get to 5-1-31. Port 5-3-33, a two-point lead. The boil over was on early. We've got a great contest. Braden Ingham on the boundary.
4: Tom, to go against you, I thought on ground level he just kicked it before the siren went. That's my opinion. So we'll go against each other there.
0: Umpire definitely hadn't blown the whistle. So, look, it doesn't matter where you heard it. The umpire was still...
3: So if the umpire doesn't blow the whistle until now, it's all right.
1: Just keep going. Just keep going.
3: Like, you know what I mean? Like, seriously, come on.
0: That was Siren Gate that we had many years ago down in Tassie. Was, you know, the siren sounded, no one heard it. We just kept going. So.
3: It's just a fascinating game that we have. That we're in 2026 and we have a rule like that where you've got a buzzer, a siren. That's what it's there for, to signify the end of the time.
1: Hey, it's a fair point. Let's go to the arc, and we've got to get the behind the goals vision on all four umpires, and did any of them actually peep? But I think it's a goal.
0: Tell you what, all that matters right now is that Port Adelaide is ahead at quarter time, and not many people would have predicted that given the flurry of superstar outs for them this afternoon. 5-3-33 plays 5-1-31. Goal scorers for Port Adelaide, 2 to Vicentini, singles to Whitlock, Richards and Zado. For Fremantle, all individual, Voss, Amos, Young, Frederick and Tracy. On the text line this afternoon, 0437 774 774. Donnie in Spearwood's an Eagles fan listening in and says, I go for whoever plays against Fremantle. So go Port Adelaide, and congratulations to young Oliver Franco. He's a big fan of him at West Coast Eagles. Donnie. Also, Judd and Jude are listening in from Collins, asking where's Rod Jamieson. He's busy with the Glenelg girls this afternoon. He's the head of football down there. So they're at Nalunga playing this afternoon against Souths. And Phil in Victoria says Fremantle will surge like the Sydney game, but Port have analysed it. Will the youngsters tire is the question. And that's what happened to the Swans last week. Fair bit of pressure early, but couldn't maintain it for four quarters. Port will need to do just that if they can keep this lead. They're up by 2 at the first chance.

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2: Thousands are still waiting on remedy orders from the Building Commissioner to have their pipes replaced. Ones that have been bursting and causing all sorts of water damage, usually without warning, and ruining forever homes.
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5: First inside 50 goes the way of the power and it lands on the chest of Sato. Hot start for Port. He's at right half forward, probably just beyond his range. Fremantle defenders pack that up, so he's going to go towards the top of the goal square. Had a bit on it, maybe enough on it to get through for a goal. It looked like he was setting it up. But Mitch Sato's delivered a goal and the first of the afternoon. They're doing it by hand to Amos. Right half forward he is now. Goes to the top of the goal square. Tracy takes the mark. 8 metres from home. Tracy pops it through. What a season he's having. That's his 42nd goal of the year. His first of the afternoon. Incorrect disposal. He doesn't like it. But Port are going to get a free kick. 45 out directly in front. Steps inside the 50. Drop punt. Goes for home. The crowd's building behind it. Richards finishes off the good work and puts Port back in front.
0: Sweep down the volley by Burgoyne. Central to the square. His fist was too soft. And how about that for the aerial skills by Big Tante Vicentini? Just volleys it out of the air into the riverbank stands.
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0: The kids have come to play for Port Adelaide this afternoon and Fremantle a golden opportunity to move 3 games clear in top spot ahead of Sydney after their loss last night with 5 rounds to go. Just don't look mentally switched on yet in the festival state. A couple of, well, 20,000 I'll say, Port supporters have turned up for what was going to be a David versus Goliath battle, but it's just a single digit margin and Port lead. 2 points at the first change. 5-3-33 to 5-1-31. Aaron Bryans and Tom Wilson calling the action for you. Alongside us, your experts this afternoon, both coaches in the Sandful. Both have had excellent success in senior level as well, former Crow and Power. Players themselves, Josh Franco, Matthew Clark. Bit of a surprise packet to start the day.
6: Yeah, well, emblazoned on the ground and right in front of us is good for footy. And that quarter was good for footy because we came here thinking it might not be this sort of a day. But the Port Power have been outstanding and probably driven out of their centre bounce. They've scored 2 goals directly from there, but probably more significantly, they've got the field position, which has allowed their defence to set. And all year, they've been able to defend the ground. So once they get the ball in their half, it's not surprising that they're able to hold it there. But Fremantle do look dangerous every time the ball gets out into space. And clearly, their 3 key forwards are ominous.
7: Yeah, look, and to that point around the centre bounce, Doc, you mentioned they've kicked 2 goals from CB, Port Adelaide, and the clearance numbers at the moment from centre bounce are 7-2, so it's +5 in favour of Port Adelaide. They've been outstanding in that phase of the game. Overall clearances are 13-6, so that's an area where they've clearly addressed from last time they played, where they were -18, as we discussed in that first quarter. But the thing I really liked about Port Adelaide, again, sounding like a broken record, but they came into this game with their backs to the wall. The mentality with which they've approached this contest has been nothing but outstanding. Key players, senior players out, gun players out, but their mentality, their pressure they've been able to apply to the Dockers. My only fear, again, and not glass half empty stuff, and I know it sounds like that, the only fear is if they drop their pressure and drop their intensity around the footy, the game could open up, but at the moment, they couldn't have done any more than asked of them.
6: Well, why would they? I mean, Frio have put themselves in a situation where they're going to cop this for as long as Port can maintain it. And they've got a sniff.
5: So that goal on the siren there, they just showed a replay. Hayden Young put his hands on his head straight away. He didn't think he kicked it and then acted like, oh, no, everything's all good. And then he got the goal.
0: It brought the margin down to 2. Another siren gate for Frio. Tap down. Jackson tried the volley, ricocheted off a few bodies, and Bergman gathers and arches the pack. Bergman from 50 decides to go for it all. It's a low dart to the goal. Faded right. Brendan Cox gets a hand in and will get a boundary throw in right forward pocket.
7: I know we just mentioned the numbers, Aaron, about the centre bounce, but this is actually becoming a real issue for Fremantle. It's now 8-2 Port Adelaide's way, and again, it's coming out the front of stoppage and putting their back six, the Dockers' back six, under the pump.
0: Tossed in, sweep with a double tap down. It's bouncing perfectly for Wines. Just lift in the air a little bit. Knocked away from him. Clearing kick by McVee for the Dockers. High up to left half back. Lockie Jones should have taken it on the chest in the

0: goal. Went to ground, had to mop it up. Gets the handball out wide to Ware. The late inclusion for Ram. Kicks a little bit too hot for Bammett, but it clears everybody back towards the scoreboard. Chapman's running out of room. Threads the needle with a handball, but straight to Wally Wines for the power. He uses Berry, the hop skip, as he zigs and zags. Turns and goals! Joe Berry! My goodness!
1: Well, the contrast in pressure. I mean, he was able to just dance around inside forward 50. And no one's within 5 metres of him. What's going on down there, Freo?
0: The walls weren't really closing in. He just wanted to make it something special. So did a bit of zigging and zagging, dancing and dodging. And in the end, Joe Berry hits the scoreboard and Port's back up by 8. 6-3-39, plays 5-1-31. 90 seconds into the second term on ABC Sport.
2: I reckon he was channeling a bit of Keanu Reeves out of the Matrix, and things just slowed down around him. You're right, though, Doc. There wasn't a lot of pressure coming, but just the composure and... I guess the frame of mind just to not just release the ball, but duck and dive, and they could not get a glove on him. And great finish. That's one of the goals of the year.
3: Oh, yeah. Maybe that's the solution to his kicking. His right boot.
2: Wow.
3: That was
2: outstanding.
1: The Matrix, the dodgeball, the 5Ds, the duck, the dive.
3: Patches O'Houlihan. And here's Berry coming off centre half forward, bursting through, gets it to Bergman with the 1-2. Another handball forward to Wines, gathers on the bounce, quick kick forward, dribbling ball, chaos ball. Sweet just ran past it. Coming out is Clark, dangerous ball for Sarong. Drew got a hand in there. Bammett gathers his 50 from home, looks for a target inside the forward 50, and Whitlock, it's strong. Gets the jukes up, marks left half forward. It'll take a kick of 50 metres.
1: This is fun to watch. Like this is a young team just having a crack and putting them on their back foot. It's brilliant.
2: And the trend continues in the centre bounce. It's now 9-2 Port Adelaide's way. And I'd like to get the temperature reading in the box of the Fremantle Dockers, because he wasn't all that animated at quarter time, Longmuir, but I'm sure he would be boiling away in the coach's box at the moment after what he's seeing.
1: I reckon the mid coach might be coming under a little bit of heat.
3: So Whitlock with a beautiful drop punt. Just away to the left-hand side. Just drifted late. Looked good most of the way. We're right behind that one. And could have had 3 goals already. Whitlock just got the one, though. So 6-4-40. Fremantle 5-1-31.
2: Even Patrick Voss hasn't even showed much emotion, has he? He needs to get the peacock going.
0: Jordan Clark roosts this towards the broadcast side. 4-4 waiting. Couple Great of fists sport. In. Back towards Port's 50. Marshall second to it. Tackles Pierce. Gets the handball out for the Dockers to Sarong. He's set upon by Drew. Ball up centre-half forward. On the text line, Marcus says, I can't believe we've had another siren gate. Someone needs to call Chris Connolly, make sure he's okay. Tap down. Tracy trying to barge through. Burgoyne engulfs him.
2: Can I change my tip? Port Adelaide actually playing a really good brand of footy.
0: Imagine if you're the 6% who backed them in. Sweet takes it out of the ruck. He's tackled by Jackson quickly. Gained a bit of territory out towards the centre square.
1: I assumed the 6% just forgot to put their tip in.
0: Yep, or did it at the start of the year. Sweet takes it out of the ruck, handballs forward. Wines trying to track it, 45 from home. Barges his way through the tackle of Wagner. Got it out to Zadeau. And the snap across the body from 40's just a little left. Port by 10 over Fremantle, 4 into the second term.
2: Because I must admit, by now I thought Port Adelaide would have run out of a bit of steam, but they haven't. They've actually amped it up even more, and it's been played in their front half. And I think Fremantle yet to go inside 50 in this second quarter.
3: Cox brings it out from full back. Flying at the back was Jackson. He got a piece on it to start, trying to claim the mark. Now he's on his back.
2: Here we go,
3: like
2: Voss.
3: A crab. And there's Voss in
2: there.
3: There
2: we go. This is what Fremantle need. He needs to start firing up a bit and causing a bit of angst in Port Adelaide.
3: He needs his jumper, the front of it ripped out.
2: Yeah.
3: Showing off that bullocking chest. Freo trying to get the clearance. Handballs away. Going the 1-2 was Brayshaw. Did that with Erasmus. He's kicked down the line. He's out of bounds on the full.
1: The other one I reckon is Murphy Reid. I came here today really looking forward to seeing him play. But first quarter, he had a few touches but looked a little rushed. A couple of nice moments in the second, but he's really not been in the game. He's critical for Freo.
0: Lockie Jones takes the free kick and switches through defensive 50. Evans to Willier, who stood off his mark. Called a play on under a bit of pressure, but recovered. Zerk Thatcher. Heads it back across to Lockie Jones where we started. Left half back, Port Adelaide's up by 10. Contract year for Lockie Jones as he heads up towards the broadcast wing to Burgoyne, who read it well. It's a bullet pass. Committing early was Erasmus. Burgoyne back behind him, stayed down and launched himself into the mark. Young Jace arcs in board. Bit of midfield minutes for him this afternoon. Up to left half forward. Couple of Dockers fly in front of Whitlock. Boards the deck. Again, Wines just too strong for the tackler. Got a handball out, and Drew was a little careless coming in as he clatters his way into Andy Brayshaw. Free kick right half back for Freeman.
2: See what, Ollie Wines is winding back the clock, isn't he?
1: He's had a great day.
2: Outstanding. 11 disposals, 3 clearances, a couple of inside 50s. He's been superb.
1: And even though Drew gives away a free kick, it's the intent from the captain.
2: Yep.
3: So Johnson won a free kick over the shoulder against Bergman. It was like when Wines heard the coach say it's up to him if he wants to play on. He decided very much so.
2: Yeah.
3: Been very good from that moment when he's rested ahead of the showdown and starting that match to beat the famous rivals. Ball goes down the line, rode by Jackson. Gets an underground handball to Switkowski, looking for the 1-2. Zerk Thatcher bursting out from full back, and he's just trying to get territory there. He's going to get pinged.
1: That's rough.
3: He handballed it at the last minute there, Doc. I reckon if he just took it over.
2: Yeah. Rough, but there, I reckon.
1: Yeah, maybe. I just love that he pressed and took the game on. I don't like seeing that.
2: Agreed.
1: Not rewarded.
3: So Voss is going to get the free kick. He laid the tackle. He's going to take a kick from 55. So he's going to set this one up to the top of the goal square. Looking for a mark. Oh, a rove there from Jackson. And he kicked it straight to the face of Jake Burgoyne. So he gets the smothered kick and Burn Jones rushes it through. Minus score to the Dockers there, 5-2, 32. First of this quarter, Port 6-5, 41, 7.5 gone.
2: I thought Voss could have had a ping at that then. With the breeze over his left shoulder, was within his range, but took the safer option.
0: Burn Jones with the exiting kick, gets right underneath it to the defensive edge. Tackle late on the drop on Bergman. We'll get a ball up. Generous on the text line, a listener says, Josh, you can change your tip once. So, do you want to do it now?
2: I'm not saying Port are going to win, but there's going to be less than 10 goals.
0: All right. Out of the stoppage, Johnson sends Fremantle forward. Voss spun the 360, dropped the footy, no free kick. Dudley pounces, hands it off, and the goal is scored by Amos. Cross the body, 20 from home, and the Freo fans will be elated at the northern end. The Port ones are incensed. And just like that, Port Adelaide's 10-point lead down to just 3. 6-5-41, 6-2-38. The game high was 14 at the late stages of the first quarter. Port with the first 3 scores, and now it's all the way down to just 3 points. 8 played, second term, Saturday footy on ABC Sport.
1: Just before you change that tip, mate, they did kick 100 in the second half last week.
2: No, I'll stick with that. But I think the umpire potentially missed one. The Port Adelaide faithful were a little bit incensed with that lack of decision with the tackle of Jones. Could have potentially been holding the ball, incorrect disposal, but a much-needed goal for Fremantle just to settle their nerve a little bit and keep the scoreboard within striking range.
1: They need a centre square clearance is what they need.
2: Do.
3: Get an opportunity here back in the middle of the ground. Sweet knocks it down, gathered by Richards, nope. So not this time. He kicks around his body, looking for Meade, who gathers, got tackled by Warner, and he's going to be pink holding the ball. Good chase from Warner. Just incorrect disposal. Enough time.
2: Either or, wouldn't it? Would have been the lasso free kick if it wasn't holding the ball, so it would have been Fremantle's ball anyway.
3: Good call. So Warner down the line. Alia, too good. Up against Tracy. That's why he's an All-Australian defender. Been so good since he's come to Port Adelaide. He's got it on centre wing at the logo. Kicks up towards left half forward. Bammett's at the front, created a contest. Pierce is trying to run through, shrugged one tackle, gets it back to Young, puts his teammate Warner under pressure. Whitlock for company. It's going to be a free kick here, a throw, and there's no complaints. So Whitlock's going to have another shot on goal, this time 40 metres out, but this is a tough shot at left half forward.
2: But once again, Tommy, it's the uncharacteristic mistakes which is brought on by pressure. I think it was Young that handballed out of that scramble, but it was at the feet of his teammate, and you just can't afford to do that. It's just that perceived pressure. You hit that handball, you're away, but misses it, and then they pay the price for it. So, again, the result of Port Adelaide's incredible pressure around the footy.
3: Whitlock with another shot on goal. This one's away to the right. Barely makes the distance, but it's rushed through for a minus score. So a third behind for Whitlock. Port go to 6-6-42, Fremantle 6-2-38. 10 gone, second term for ABC Sport.
0: Great to have you with us on a big day of footy. Roos and the D's up next at Docklands tonight. We've got Collingwood and Carlton at the G, and West Australian listeners have the Eagles and the Lions. Kick up towards the broadcast wing. O'Brien, the debutant for Port, couldn't hang on to it. Knocked down. Sweet gets it back to Logan Evans. Now Lye kicks up towards the 50 for Port Adelaide. Just buffeted off the kick, though. Tumbles wide. Brennan Cox gets rid of Todd Marshall and then links up with Jordan Clark. Woodville West Torrens product kicks up to left half back. Matty Johnson just takes the mark in the required 15. Heads up towards the eastern side. Cutting across to take the mark. It's an excellent grab there by Erasmus. Here come the Dockers. Ryan to Dudley. Speared it a little low for Amos. Bounces wide. Zerk Thatcher gathers a leer under duress though. Got it across the body. A tumbling kick. Sweet. Clean down low. Releases Richards. Now Moraes. Breaks the ankles of Brayshaw. Hands it back in towards Richards. The kick on the 45. Too short and no good. Sharked by the Dockers. Voss back towards the 50. No one's really there, but neither power defender commits in the hole. Alier and Zerk Thatcher just stopped. It bounced fortuitously for Fremantle. Tracy gets it to Amos. Tight in the pocket. Misses left.
1: Had to go to the top of the square, don't you reckon? There's three of them queued up there.
0: Didn't punish the power there for the lapse of judgment, and it is Port Adelaide by 3 points again.
2: That bouncing ball in front of Lillier was just that awkward distance, wasn't it? Do you go or do you stay? And he paid the price for staying.
1: It's a tough game, isn't it?
2: Oh, yeah. Easy up here, though.
1: Yeah.
3: Jones, long kick out of defence. Logan Evans on hands and knees to Meade. Over to Ware. Late inclusion after being dropped, and he finds Marshall. One of his best kicks of the season there from Ware. He goes up to right half forward to Durden. 55 from home. And a star recruit for Port. He goes short again and finds Wines. Marks in front of Young. He's right on the boundary line in front of the scoreboard.
2: No tall timber up four. Oh, Whitlock's coming back, but just that kick from Ware was just unbelievable, wasn't it? Just didn't blaze. Just changed the angle. Found Marshall, I think it was. And
3: yeah,
2: it was a brilliant kick.
3: So Wines is going to take the set shot here. This would take his best. Decides to go short. Yeah, they just weren't in sync, were they? Looking for Marshall, and he's just kicked it straight to Switkowski.
1: Yeah, I was watching Marshall, and I was thinking, why isn't he getting back to provide presence? And it was because they were going to try and do that, which was horrible.
0: Five changes this afternoon for the Power. They've used 38 players this year. The Dockers have just used 30. So just building a bit of chemistry in this new-look lineup. Warner heads across to the light tower, left back pocket. Young, gee, that was a great pass. On the left, off a step to Switkowski in the corridor. He's just an excellent ball user, and Fremantle now look to transition. Clark gets the handball in the centre circle, but is spun in a tackle. Knocked it forward. Jackson can paddle it to Dudley. Hospital handball across to Erasmus. He's brought down without it. No. Free kick just outside the 50. It wasn't really a tackle, was it? Just a buffet.
2: No, I reckon in the spirit of the game, you let that go. They could probably mount a case that he didn't have possession of the ball, but just the context of this game, the pressure's high. Port Adelaide have been outstanding. You let that play on every day of the week.
0: Jacob Ware, the offender, and Neil Erasmus has decided to point for home. Man on the mark is 55 out, and the umpire's letting him have a go. Set shot from in the centre square. Erasmus steps across, gives it as much as he can. It's an excellent strike, but just left. Plenty of distance on it. In the end, a minor score. Port by two. If you've just joined us, that was their quarter-time lead. It's a game-high 14 points late in the first. It was up to 10 in the second. We've had two lead changes, but it is Port Adelaide by 2 points right now over the ladder-leading Dockers.
3: Streaming out of defence was Evans. Took two bounces and goes to Jones. Oh, right up against the boundary. Now out on the full.
1: He's got to go for that option, of course, but yeah, it's frustrating that it misses.
3: So centre wing, Brennan Cox for the Dockers. On top here for the moment, but they do trail by 2 points, the visitors. Up towards left half forward, big Mason Cox over the top of Light. He's going to have a height advantage on anyone. Good strong grab, 45 out, 45 degree angle, left half forward.
2: Just going back to Jones as well, and I really rate him as a footballer, but he's one of those guys that he can make the easy look hard and the hard look easy. And on that occasion, as you said, you pay the price for turning the ball over there, and the big tall timber in Mason Cox. Terrific contested mark.
1: He's a pretty reliable shot, but he's a bit, probably just out of his range where he's comfortable. So this would be a good finish if he gets it.
3: With the drop punt, and you can hear the Bronx cheers for that extra distance. He hasn't. Oh, he's just registered a score. He's keeping Sean Darcy out of the side. Jocelyn Longmuir said that during the week. So that is a huge call. 6-5-41 the Dockers. Port 6-6-42.
0: Quickly playing on, Logan Evans heads to left half back. Bergman the target. Bannett floated across, as did Warner, a couple of fists in and over the boundary line.
1: Yeah, it'll be interesting if we go to CB, because Cox obviously in the team ahead of Darcy, but they haven't used him in centre bounce much at all, and it's been an issue, so that could be something that they're trying to change up the mix in there.
0: Ruck contest this afternoon. Jackson's had 28, Mason Cox just the 4. Here's another one. Tossed in, he taps it down. Right half forward for the Dockers, but only found Richards, who spun through traffic. Hollywood handball to Moraes and Porter out. Up to centre half forward. Oh, nearly the mark by McVee. Had pretty much 98% of it until it was knocked out late. And then a quick tackle laid on the paint of 50 by Port Adelaide.
2: Once again, that different dynamic that Richards gives Port Adelaide at stoppage. Just on the move, he was clean, and that forward handball just opened up the play.
0: Power by point out of the stoppage. Erasmus to Young, clattered into but got it out. Clark to McVee. And now Chapman just calling for an option as he tries to exit. Kicks into the sun. O'Driscoll takes the mark right in front of the Odie stand. Turns, pops it short to Voss. True centre wing. Couple of jeers for the Prancing Pony. Up towards centre half forward. Getting in front was Lyon Dudley and was held. The South Australian Docker panicked. And a free kick going the way of Port Adelaide.
1: Better matchup size-wise for Lyon there rather than up against Mason Cox.
0: 14th game this afternoon as well, but he's settling in so well, Josh Lye.
3: Yeah, two ends of the spectrum there. Elias got it at right half back from that short kick from Lye. Bright orange boots. Kicks up towards centre wing. Flying was Bammett. Punching down was Cox. Gathering was O'Driscoll. Flicks the handball to Sarong, who tried to sell some candy. His kick was partially smothered there by Bergman, but regathered. Young on the logo. Switches on. Got Warner working for him in the centre square. And he readjusts his line but misses the target. Moraes runs back onto it. Got some pressure from Dudley. He took him on! Holding the ball. Well, that was a bad kick going forward. But then Moraes just took too long. Couldn't gather the footy. And Dudley laid the tackle and it stuck.
2: I don't know about you guys. I just sensed the game's just turning a little bit. Fremantle in the last probably 5 or 6 minutes have got some repeat entries.
1: Yeah, and maybe starting to get their hands dirty. Yeah. That's probably the first time we've seen Port Adelaide succumb to some pressure. The rest of the game's been played very much in the other fashion.
3: On the paint of the 50, Isaiah Dudley unloads with a drop punt. Just away to the right. Another minus score, a run of 3 for the Dockers. 6-5-41, Port 6-6. Oh, they're out to 6-6-42, rather. So a run of 4. So where scores are level here in the second term.
1: It was a powerful kick, wasn't it? He smashed that through.
0: Evans plays on, heads to the right back pocket to Jones. Now Byrne Jones heads up towards centre wing on the eastern side. 3-on-3 waiting there and off hands. A couple of tackles laid. Meade gets on top of Brayshaw.
2: Early in the second quarter, Aaron, at one stage it was 5-0 inside 50s Port Adelaide's way. Now it's 7-all. So these are the contests they're winning now.
0: This is a nice play. Cox down to Young, who releases Frederick. Arches the back, takes a bounce, heads for home. Michael Frederick misses wide right, and it actually bounces to the wrong side of the behind post. So it will be a boundary throw-in right forward pocket for the Dockers with scores level. Braden Ingram downstairs.
4: Murphy Reed getting frustrated. He's been on the bench now for 11 minutes. When that Dudley shot came, he was motioning, demanding someone come off. They didn't do it.
3: Boundary throw in, free from the ruck contest, going the way of Port. Both ruckmen always look to the umpire, just hoping it's not them. His short kick is not a good one to Zerk Thatcher, but he gathers on the half volley, and that's another short, weird option to Evans. Dudley with the turnover, rolls around on his right boot, centering ball to Tracy, got hands to it. Rove by Richards, kicks out wide towards Bamney, needs to touch it before it goes out of bounds. Lasso free kick, not there in time. The boundary umpire couldn't have been in a better position. Goes the way of the Dockers and Warner. He's 80 from home, right in front of the benches. Sends this one in long. Another opportunity for the Dockers forwards. Falls out the back to Zerk Thatcher. Fetches the handball towards Burgoyne. He has some time to assess his options. Up towards Whitlock. In front was Pierce, and he takes a strong intercept mark.
0: Skipper wants to go for the Dockers. Releases Murphy Reed off the bench. Bangs it in, but didn't look ahead. Straight to the hole where Aaliyah and Lockie Jones are waiting, and they gobble it up.
1: It was very un-Murphy Reed-like, that kick, wasn't it? You expect him to be class and find someone.
0: Lockie Jones decides to go. He takes on 3 and a bounce out of defensive 50 and is caught.
3: Oh.
0: Free kick, Fremantle, they'll take the advantage. Murphy Reid races back towards the 50, tries the check side, and it's so shallow that it lands in the lap of Aaliyah. No one's got any composure right now. How about Lockie Jones, though, full strike?
3: That was
0: what was he doing there?
3: That was like playing FIFA and taking the goalie out and trying to run all the way and kick the goal.
0: He's locked down the sprint button and just had a crack. Port in the left back pocket. Burgoyne heads across to Aaliyah. So score's still 42 apiece, second term on ABC Sport.
1: To Josh's point, though, there's been a shift, hasn't there? We've seen front half footy from Freo for this last 4 or 5 minutes, whereas up until now, the game's very much lived at the other end of the ground.
2: And inside 50s now, 11-7 Fremantle's way.
3: So we're going to have a boundary thrown from Aaliyah's kick at 60 from the Dockers' goal.
2: They've just got to convert the Dockers.
3: Right on top. Sweet knocks it down to Burgoyne. Quick kick forward. Port do have numbers here on Chapman, who rode a tackle. Gets the handball away to Razzle. He was cleaned up by Durden. Absolutely met. So Berry will take the free kick, but it was Durden who did the work. He goes short to Richards. Got some run to Burn Jones through the centre circle. Long towards Vizentini. At the back was Whitlock. Couldn't complete the mark. Durden with another tough bump. The Dockers need to be clean, and they are, through Chapman. And a quick kick forward out towards Young. Great work there. Further afield there to Johnson, defensive centre wing.
2: Sorry, mate. That's just that play there. First quarter, that wasn't coming out that easily. And just Fremantle's ability to use their hands in congestion and then clear their D50. Been a bit of a shift, as we said.
0: Last 4 scoring shots to the Dockers, all behinds. Johnson leans back on the kick through the broadcast wing. Pat converges and off hands. Voss has a little slip close to the boundary line and it'll be tossed into play. T in Melbourne sent us a text, who's a West Coast supporter, no love for Fremantle, but has a conspiracy theory that Freo are playing 4D chess to put themselves in challenging circumstances before finals. I feel like you just want to cash the points, wouldn't you, Josh?
2: Mm-hmm.
0: Tossed in, sweep down to Drew. Johnson becomes the tackle, wrapped up one arm. Good little chicken wing as he caressed him to the turf. Free kick holding the ball, Fremantle.
2: And Doc, to your point, that's been the shift as well, hasn't it? The pressure from Fremantle lifted.
0: The last thing the Dockers would want is to coast through and then they end up dropping this game. Johnson towards the 50. Amos caught behind and Bergman gets back. He's playing everywhere today. He said in the past he wants to be a pure midfielder and he's showing he can do both roles. Intercept mark for the power. Score still suck at 6-6, 42 apiece.
3: Centre wing, Whitlock brings it down. Drew, handball sharked, gathered by Wines. Murray steps through to contest. It was brave, it works. Can he hit the target further afield? Just wasn't in sync with Vizentini. Ryan had the footy. Goes quickly off to Warner. The switch is on. Josh Franco pointing to the space. Sarong on the logo. Waits for some runners. He missed the handball on McVee. Drew can gather now for the power. He needs the cavalry to arrive. Kicks inside the forward 50 in Warner. He did do the push, but he was just probably too strong there for Zatto. And takes the mark and gets it off to Brayshaw.
0: It was a bully shove, wasn't it? Just got rid of him with ease, one hand. Brayshaw up to the eastern side. Sarong caught behind Burn Jones. It's going to come straight back for Port. Durden tries to flirt with the boundary line. Did he keep it in? No. Out on the full. So tried to get it up towards Zatto. Free kick, Fremantle.
1: Neither team much polish at the moment. It's Freo controlling with their pressure a bit more, but their execution is not great.
0: Warner with the 1-2 with Brayshaw down the line. Aaliyah gets in front to cut it off. So it's Intercept City at the Adelaide Oval. The latter leading Dockers looking a shell of themselves, and Port Adelaide have been up for the fight. They needed to go here, Port, but they're deciding to chip it around. So Aaliyah headed across to Ware and now through defensive 50 to Evans. Fremantle set up in a zone, but he spears between them to Burgoyne. Gives it back to Evans in the corridor. He'll head up to the broadcast wing. Kick's no good. Straight to Chapman. He had Berry in a bit of space but missed him. Fremantle now on the counterpunch.
3: So Young going through in the middle of the ground. Murphy Reid just forward of the centre circle. Inside that forward 50. Wow. And Aaliyah, he's catching everything, isn't he?
1: Oh, dear. If you've scouted against Port Adelaide, high lobs to about 30 metres out generally get intercepted by Aaliyah.
3: Doing it right across half-back. Goes short to Burn Jones. He takes his full measure. Kicks towards the big ruckman. Sweet. Chapman went for the contest and lays a tough tackle there on Berry. He really felt that. The two number fives going at it. Ball up, says the umpire. Wasting no time. Cox knocks it straight down to Wines. They're going to get the advantage paid from the ruck contest. Here's Berry. He goes the barrel. The Berry barrel. And it lands in the lap of Whitlock, who handballs it off. It's showtime, Port Adelaide. Corey Durden runs in and kicks the goal. Wow. It was toing and froing, not much skill. And then we see that. That breaks the game open. Port back in front, 7-6-48. Frio 6-6-42, 26 gone, second term.
1: You know when you're watching and sometimes you say, kick it down the guts. That's what he did. He barreled it straight down the guts and it worked. Brilliant. Love
2: well,
1: it.
2: Well, I reckon Joe Berry thought that the drop punts ain't working, so we'll just go for the barrel. And it landed in the hands of Whitlock, but yeah, that's one to break the shackles. It hasn't been a great contest the last 10 minutes. The turnovers have been rife from both sides, but... yeah, luck's a fortune. Bit of polish at the end from Whitlock to give it off, but one against the flow for the power.
1: He is a talent, though, Whitlock, isn't he? I mean, yeah. that was a mongrel punt, but it takes some skill to read that ball, and he got on the end of it.
0: Port by six. In the middle, head over the footy. Wines wins it again. Gets it to Bergman. Bergwijn now towards the 50. It's a low tracer ball. It bounces perfectly for Vicentini, who knocks it off to Zeno. And the chance up coming! Back-to-back goals for Port Adelaide. Zato's got two. They're up by 12. 26 played, second term. Saturday footy on ABC Sport. Gee, it's reward for effort for the Port faithful this afternoon who've turned up. Matthew Clark, Josh Franco for you, your experts.
2: Well, Doc, the centre bounce continues to be an issue, doesn't it, for Fremantle? And just looking at the numbers, I've never seen numbers like it, to be brutally honest with it. It's 11-2 at the moment. If you compared midfield v midfield, you wouldn't have... dreamt this in a thousand years.
1: There was the one thing that I was nervous for Port for was that Luke Jackson was going to dictate terms. But at this point, I'd be getting Mason Cox in there. What's been great for Port is that Dante Vizentini's having an impact as a forward. So you're going to play the two big boys. They've got to have an impact forward, and he's doing that.
3: Back in the middle of the ground, Wines tried to get the clearance. Strong enough tackle to worry Brayshaw into a handball. Running off halfback is Lye. Kicks a ball forward, bounces over the top of Berry. Coming hard was Vizentini. Met with a bump by Geordie Clark. It's good pressure. This is footy.
2: Tell you what, Clark was lucky he didn't get him in the head then.
3: Chose
2: to bump. It didn't look great, but got away with it.
3: Ran past the footy. Sweet knocks it down. Free kick from the ruck contest. No one knows which way it's going, so we'll just wait and wait and wait. Going to go the way of Caleb Sarong, who quickly switches, and Durden's going to put some pressure on this, and good grab from Chapman, who handballs it off to Brennan Cox, running outside of the ground, on the outer side of the ground rather, gets it to Frederick, sells some candy, this one's going inside the forward 50, one-on-one contest, across the front was Lye, that was brave, got it down, quick clearing ball, clean bowls Frederick, at the back is Brennan Cox, and the siren goes at halftime. Have a listen to the power fans at Adelaide Oval. A David versus Goliath matchup at the start of this game. No one gave the power a chance. They're up by 12 at halftime. 8-6-54. The Dockers 6-6-42.
0: Genuine standing ovation at the major break for a two-goal lead. And that is the tale of this afternoon in terms of the heavyweight against the rebuilding power. Goal scorers for Port Adelaide, 2 to Vicentini and Zato. Singles to Berry, Whitlock, Richards and Durden. For Fremantle, 2 to Amos. And individuals to Voss, Young, Frederick and Tracy. And once again, in consecutive weeks, albeit they've been very good all year, the Dockers, they have capitulated under pressure in the first half. But as we saw back in round 18, at home against the Swans, they can turn it on when they need to after a 100-point second half last week. So there's still plenty to play out, but, gee, Port keep bringing this effort. We might have an all-time upset on our hands. Matthew Clark and Josh Franco, your experts this afternoon. You can get in touch with them on the text line 0437-774-774. What's going on, Doc?
1: Well, I want to join the standing ovation with the because that Port effort was spectacular in the first half, and it was, as we've highlighted, built off centre bounce. The other thing I reckon Freo will look at half-time and probably address, their forward entry. They got themselves back into the contest. They started to dictate terms a little bit, but they just blazed away and just bombed the ball to 30 out. And Port, you know, as they do, Lalier, but then also Josh Lye coming across, they just managed that situation well and then got them twice on the bounce. So outstanding, Port Adelaide. I mean, I know it's a two-goal lead, but if you look at the matchups, there's no way that they should be leading this game by two goals at halftime. So brilliant effort, built off pressure. Frio did get their hands dirty in the second quarter there, but weren't able to capitalise, and so the Port go in.

0: with a deserving lead.
1: And look, yeah, just to echo what you said there, Doc, and I'm sure Josh Carr and the Port Adelaide coaching staff would be absolutely thrilled with what they've been able to produce in that first half. And we go back to some of the KPIs and the metrics that all sides look at. And again, we spoke about this at quarter time in terms of mentality. They were plus 10 clearances. So from last time they played, that's a, I know it's only half time, that's a 28 clearance turnaround from last time these two sides met. They're plus 9 contested ball, Port Adelaide plus 5 Granville get. So that gives you a bit of an indication of mentality, gives you an indication of work rate. But you mentioned it, Doc, where they're absolutely getting slaughtered is the centre bounce. So it's 12-2 at the moment. So they're minus 10 at centre bounce. Port Adelaide have been able to hit the scoreboard three times with three majors from CB, but it's probably the way that it's coming in as well and putting the Fremantle Dockers defenders under the pump. And to your point around Fremantle's entries inside forward 50, they're not getting any bang for buck. We mentioned throughout that second quarter that momentum had swung a little bit, but they just couldn't take their opportunities ahead of the ball, and they paid the price for it. So these sort of games, you're going at half-time, and as I said, I think at the start or the start of that second quarter, I thought Port Adelaide might have run out of a bit of steam. You know, you can get ramped up and amped up for the first quarter, and then once that starts to dissipate, then the opposition, better side, you know, across all three lines and just better personnel, you'd imagine that they'd start to get on top. But now what happens is they go in at half-time. Fremantle, I'm telling you, now it's up to them to win this game because it's not going to be handed to them.
0: Yeah, I think we all sort of sit here thinking, oh, Freo are going to come out. Freo are going to get it done in the second half. But it doesn't always happen that way. And right now, you know, the midfield for Port Adelaide, if you're coming here today as a Port fan, you're probably saying, all right, Zach Butter's potentially leaving at the end of the year. Who are we going to see be able to step up through there? And they've got names. I mean, Ollie Wines is obviously a class midfielder for a long, long time. But Richards getting amongst it. I liked Murray's, even though he blazed away, he stepped through some traffic. So you're starting to see some signs there about what comes next. But don't worry about what comes next. They're in this game. They can win a game of footy here today. And as we said, probably 20, 25,000 faithful here. For their sake, I hope they get it done. I hope they push on through and finish the job.
1: Well, the interesting thing as well is I remember going back to my playing days and David Pittman.
0: Yep.
1: I remember him saying that when you're playing, if you're a Fremantle, when you're playing a weaker side that's not going to win or not supposed to win, you've actually got to approach the game with the right mentality to then make the game easy. It looks like they've gone the other way, and I guess it's only human nature. You hear all the press outside and the narrative is that Port Adelaide are going to get absolutely belted off the park, and we were probably guilty of that up here, the David versus Goliath theme. But they've come out, they've been punched in the nose, metaphorically speaking, Fremantle, and now they're up for the fight. And I even look at some of the numbers, and you're right, Ollie Wines has wound back the clock. Richards has been a revelation inside. He's had 16 disposals. Burgoyne's been good. Marais, he's had glimpses as well, but they're up for the fight now, Port Adelaide, and it's up to Fremantle, as we said, to fight their way back into this contest.
0: It was a huge game last week. The Sydney match, the emotion of that game, the way that they finished it off. But also, sometimes in that last quarter, the pressure probably comes away and you're playing everything's easy. All of a sudden, you rock up here today and you've come up against a team that's brought heat. Yeah. They've brought genuine heat and, you know, they just haven't been quite sharp enough. But I think Fremantle will respond. Murphy Reid is a player that I love watching play football, but I haven't seen anything today to get excited about. But I think he's got the sort of character where he won't be happy with that first half, and I reckon they'll be putting it on some of those younger midfield leaders and saying, well, here's your chance. Let's see what you're made of. So second half looms is really exciting.
1: And I like to be a fly on the wall. Longmuir always comes across as very reserved and very even-tempered, but I'm imagining he'd be ripping some paint off the walls in his own way, and how he does that to try to invoke a response out of his Fremantle players.
2: Because not to downplay what Port Adelaide has accomplished, but I think that the best passages of play we've seen this afternoon were when Fremantle were full stride. Some of their ball movement has been elite, but we've rarely seen it.
1: No.
2: You can see that the potential is there, but they're just not locked in right now. It feels like they're expecting to win. And this was to T's point about, you know, when you get the text in saying, well, we're training different game scenarios by taking it easy. No, you can't.
1: Nah.
2: You can't do that, because then a 100-point half last week makes you think, oh, we can get out of any hole. But then you find yourselves in a big one on the road, and maybe Port Adelaide's pressure won't stop. And that's another basic question I had to ask you guys. Was just, we saw it last night with Adelaide and Sydney across patches of the game, but it feels like against the heavyweights, the key to unravelling them is pressure.
1: Yeah, absolutely.
2: Is it that simple? That just, if you can keep a four-quarter effort of high-intensity, contested possession and tackling, that the best teams just can't play their brands?
1: Well, I think it's as simple as that. And you draw parallels from what's coming up in September, and you talk, you know, finals type atmosphere and how finals are played. That's all the experts talk about. So if you can build enough pressure on the opposition, their game falls apart. And as a result, you grow in confidence as well. And that's where I see the two sides at the moment. Port Adelaide are confident. What I do feel, though, is if Fremantle come out in this third quarter and go bang, bang, and then all of a sudden start to feel good about themselves, they can. That's when they can blow this game apart. But I don't think Port Adelaide, and that's why I'm so bullish about Port Adelaide, not so much winning the contest, but why they'll go in at halftime really buoyed by the fact that they've been able to produce a half a footy like that. But I don't think Port Adelaide's going to allow them to do that. And that's the challenge for the Power, to keep maintaining the rage.
0: Yeah, look, and ultimately, if you look at their year, Port have established an ability to play really strong, defensive-oriented football. And then, yes, is pressure the key? Absolutely. But it's easier said than done. What they've been able to do is have system and method to that. I think the ability to get the ball on the deck. So sometimes in that quarter, we had some chaos ball going forward. It actually plays to their advantage. They don't necessarily need to take clunks. They need to get it on the ground and then come at them, and they've been able to do that consistently. So let's see what happens. But yeah, the 11, what was it? What's the CB stat?
1: 12-2.
0: So, I mean, surely there's a response in that area. And if Fremantle can turn that around and get it level or get ahead in the ledger and that, then the game shifts, because all of a sudden you're not defending from your front half. So let's wait and see. But it's the challenge sits in front of the team in purple, which wasn't, or the white, aren't they? But I wasn't expecting that to be the case today.
2: No, we know locally the narrative with Ports fans has been pretty consistent, that they've been content with the campaign given statistically what they've been able to accomplish under Carr with the injuries, competitive against the best. But then, yeah, you know, Zach Butters has a foot out the door, and you see what this makeshift midfield is doing without Horn Francis and Rosie as well. And future's looking pretty bright, but we've still got two quarters to go here on ABC Sport. On the text line as well, 0437 774 774, Pete and Ballarat says, Fremantle are vulnerable and their recent results are hiding a problem that'll bite them in the end. They are horrendously inaccurate and go on runs of missing goals. Check out their last 10 games, nearly all of them, there's a chunk where they don't kick goals. So Pete's not totally convinced by the ladder leaders, who could be three clear if they win this afternoon on Sydney with five to go. Brett and Wangaratta says kudos to Joel Richards from Wang Maggies. He's been great. And also Paul from Torquay is wondering how Will Brodie doesn't get a call-up as a midfielder without Butters and Horn Francis out. And I think that probably answers your question, Paul. He's not getting picked today. I think he's in a bit of strife, although I think he's signed for another year, Josh. So we'll see what happens there in terms of his future at Port Adelaide. And Joe the Crow from Canberra is loving the coverage. About the crowd, does Port have the black tarps out? 24,000 people must be leftovers from last week. It's pretty good. There are patches around. Hill's pretty quiet, but I wouldn't be surprised, given what's been happening in the first half, if people start coming in
3: they're
2: late.
3: They're all drinking out the back. they're loading up for the second half. Like, there's going to be more than 30,000 here by the time that count comes through. Joe the Crow?
2: Yeah, momentum's building, but we've got another half of footy to come, and Fremantle are fresh off a 100-point second half against the Swans. So who knows what's in store. Plenty of footy coming your way as well with North Melbourne and Melbourne up next at Docklands. Collingwood and Carlton tonight at the G in West Coast, and Brisbane in Perth. So we'll go our separate ways, but you'll be able to hear it all on ABC Listen through the AFL button and AFL Extra buttons as well. It is Port by 12 at the major break, 8654 to 6642. We'll take a pause here on ABC Local Radio, News Radio, Sport Digital and ABC Listen, and get the latest from the ABC Newsroom.
4: ABC News, hello, I'm Satyam Weinstein. Australia's special envoy to combat Islamophobia has welcomed the federal government's response to his landmark report. Aftab Malik's report was released in September last year, making 54 recommendations. Today, the government's announced it's committing to implementing a package of measures, including a dedicated Islamophobia education task force. It's yet to confirm how many of the recommendations have not been adopted in full. Mr. Malik, who previously raised concerns over how long the government's taken to respond to the report, says today is not the conclusion of the process.
5: It marks the beginning of the most important phase, translating commitments into meaningful action and continuing work in areas where agreement has not yet been reached.
4: The U.S. military says it's completed its latest round of strikes designed to further degrade Iran's military capabilities. Iranian state media are reporting widespread attacks, as the BBC's Nick Johnson reports.
6: In the latest violence, Iran's state media reported there'd been a number of explosions.

0: in the central Iranian city of Yazd. Its elite Revolutionary Guard Corps also said that two oil tankers had caught fire after passing through a mined route near the Strait of Hormuz. Earlier, Tehran accused Washington of targeting its civilian infrastructure, including bridges, a railway station and an airport. But a White House spokesperson told the BBC the US had only attacked military targets.
1: Australian authorities have strengthened their warning for Australian travellers to Laos after the owner of a local distillery was charged over a mass methanol poisoning incident which claimed the lives of two young Australians. Yvette Gray reports.
2: The federal government is now advising travellers to Laos to exercise a high degree of caution due to crime, the risk of methanol poisoning, and ongoing concerns around lack of transparency in the justice system. The upgraded warning posted on the Smart Traveller website expressed concerns about local authorities not applying the law consistently, noting the case of six foreign nationals who died of methanol poisoning after consuming tainted alcoholic drinks in 2024. Lao authorities have since charged the owner of a distillery over the incident, which killed Melbourne teenagers, Bianca Jones and Holly Morton Bowles. The sale and consumption of Tiger vodka and Tiger whiskey is also prohibited.
1: The charges laid against the distillery owner may only result in a short sentence and a fine. The World Food Programme says the besieged Sudanese city of El Obeid in North Kordofan has become the epicentre for hunger and displacement in the country. Nearly half a million people in the city are facing emergency levels of hunger. The WFP's Sudan director, Abdallah Al-Wadat, says a growing influx of people fleeing the fighting has pushed the city towards a humanitarian catastrophe.
3: We want to do more for sure, but of course we are also stretched on our resources. But definitely, we have the access. We can deliver the food and we can be there and we can work with partners on the ground. Resources are limiting us to do that one.
1: U.S. President Donald Trump says he'll talk with Canadian Prime Minister Mark Carney about wildfire smoke drifting into the United States. He says the U.S. is being invaded by, in his words, filthy, polluted and unhealthy air. More than 800 wildfires are burning in Canada, destroying entire communities. Ontario Premier Doug Ford says they're doing the best they can to contain the fires.
4: We are throwing every single resource we can. When you have 191 infernos running right across our province, we're deploying it based on the firefighters' expertise.
1: A Perth man has been charged after allegedly making an online threat to a federal parliamentarian. The Australian Federal Police linked the 47-year-old man to a social media post which allegedly contained a threat to kill a federal politician. The Bayswater man's been charged with two counts of using a carriage service to make a threat to kill or cause serious harm. The maximum penalty for the offence is 10 years in prison. A hiker is in a potentially life-threatening condition after a 20-metre fall in Queensland's scenic rim. Paramedics say the person suffered significant head injuries after falling from rocks at Mount French. The hiker is being airlifted to hospital for treatment. And the Rolling Stones have levelled with their 60s rivals, the Beatles, for number one albums after their latest record, Foreign Tongues, shot to the top of the UK charts. The band's 25th studio album was released on July 10 and features guest contributions from Paul McCartney, The Cure's Robert Smith, and Red Hot Chili Peppers drummer Chad Smith. The Rolling Stones and the Beatles now both have 15 number one albums. You're up to date with the latest from ABC News.
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10: Gets the handball out wide to Ware, the late inclusion for Ram, kicks a little bit too hot for Bamett, but it clears everybody back towards the scoreboard. Chapman's running out of room, threads the needle with a handball, but straight to Wally Wines for the power. He uses Berry, the hop skip, as he zigs and zags. Turns and goals! Joe Berry! My goodness!
11: Well, the contrast in pressure, I mean, he was able to just dance around inside forward 50, and no one's within 5 metres of him. What's going on down there, Freo?
10: Out of the stoppage, Johnson sends Fremantle forward. Voss spun the 360, dropped the footy, no free kick. Dudley pounces, hands it off, and the goal is scored by Amos. Cross the body, 20 from home, and the Freo fans will be elated at the northern end. The Port ones are incensed.
12: They're going to get the advantage paid from the ruck contest. Here's Berry, he goes the barrel! The Berry barrel!
11: Oh!

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2: It's been a surprise packet of a Saturday afternoon. Port Adelaide by 12 points over the ladder leading Dockers at the major break. But Fremantle did kick 100 points in the second half against the Swans last week. So plenty to play out. But my goodness, the effort from these kids has been solid. Josh Carr's got the depth running. No Rosie, no Horn Francis, no Butters, no Farrell, no Georgiades. And still, this Port side is up for the fight against the benchmark of the competition right now. Fremantle win. They're three games clear of the Swans with five to go. And they're four games clear of fifth. So they would love to get the job done here. It would be a shock blip on their season if they cannot get the job done against a wounded and inexperienced Power. Aaron Bryans and Tom Wilson with you alongside Matthew Clark and Josh Franco this afternoon. Braden Ingram downstairs as well. And the text line 0437 774 774. Some news from this morning. So for the Western Bulldogs game with the Suns tomorrow, there's been two late changes. The Dogs have lost Tom Liberatore to soreness and Riley Garcia to a hamstring. So Joel Frazier and Lockie McNeil come into the 23. And also in terms of last night's game, the Crows' 16-point win over the Swans, both Glenn McFarlane and Sam Edmund are reporting that Darcy Fogarty is likely to go straight to the tribunal for his high tackle on Harry Cunningham that saw the Swan concussed. So swinging arm there would be deemed severe, high contact, high impact, or severe impact rather, high contact, and that will send him straight to the tribunal if that is the case. So we're looking at 3 or 4 weeks plus for Darcy Fogarty, depending on how that argument goes. Plenty to play out here at the Adelaide Oval, and the crowd's building a fair bit. It was in the mid-20s to start. The true believers had their scarves out. They were very vocal. Remember the showdown during COVID when we had 2,000 people here, and it was one of my more favourite experiences because the crowd was very raw and real, and it was kind of like that in the first half where the ones who turned up, very, very loud, and they were riding every single moment, and they've been rewarded for their effort, but there's a half a footy to come. Have you changed your tip, Josh Franco?
3: Well, what I will say, yeah, if Port Adelaide can be even halfway through this third quarter and playing the same brand, I'm telling you, it's game on.
2: All right, here we go. Port by 12. Tom Wilson to get us back underway.
4: Sweet knocks it down. Burgoyne trying to get the clearance. Gets a handball away to Bergman. Kicks inside the forward 50. A repeat of that first quarter. Pierce tried to take the mark. He was clobbered high and wins a free kick going against Marshall.
5: Structurally the same setup though, and it's another clearance for Port Adelaide. Freo, please change something in the middle.
4: So Pierce brings it out of defence up towards Tracy. Aaliyah flew at the back and he's going to get paid a free against.
3: And just on that too, Doc, I do like your theory of putting big Mason Cox in there.
5: Yeah, let's just change something. Yep. Come on.
4: Tracy's got it at left half back for the Dockers. Gives it a good 55 metre roost and Jackson gets a free fly at that. Zerk Thatcher was pushed out of the contest, but he takes the mark. Handballs it off to Luke Ryan at centre wing. Short ball to Hayden Young. 60 from home.
5: Because the other side of that is Jackson as a forward, he's a massive threat as well. So let's do something different for you.
4: So he kicks into the pocket, looking for that man Jackson. There were four Port players against him. That's how dangerous he is, Doc.
5: Yep. That said, they are top of the ladder. Probably don't need to do too much different.
2: He just jumped in. It was Port by two at quarter time, 12 at the half. We've had two lead changes. Game high margin was 14 in the first, but Freo have shown glimpses of their greatness, but Port's pressure has been so good. Jackson taps it down. Tracking it is Bergman. He's buffeted away by Young, but the ball comes with him, and another boundary throw in to come, 45 out. Quietish afternoon for Caleb Sarong as well. So he's had the 10 touches, but three kicks at 33%. Tossed in. Jordan Sweet falls into the drop. Double tap only went as far as Erasmus. Gives it back to the Dockers for Brayshaw. Erasmus again, lowers the eyes, checks the kick, well placed towards Jackson inside 50, straight in front, 35 out. Good vision from the youngster.
3: Yeah, well it was, Aaron, and probably hats off to Brayshaw as well. His work in the scramble was sensational. Just being able to evade the pressure of Port Adelaide and then that kick from Erasmus just didn't blaze, lowered the eyes, and that's easier said than done, that what Erasmus just did then.
5: Yeah, if you think about those, you know, four or five entries at the end of the second quarter, there certainly wasn't that. So that's a good adjustment at halftime by the Frio. Can they finish the job?
2: What a barometer this man is. He's lifted them in touch.

0: times all year. Luke Jackson leans back from 45, and it's jackpot. Frio with the first of the second half. And the margin's down to 6. 8-6, 54, Port Adelaide. Fremantle 7, 6-48. Three played third term on ABC Sport. And the question now is, do Port's knees get a little wobbly?
1: Yeah, that's the question, isn't it, Aaron? As I said, only a small sample size, only a couple of minutes gone in this third quarter. But first goal to Fremantle closes the margin. And we keep coming back to that centre bounce stuff. If they can get this right, the Dockers, and get field position off the back of winning CB, that'd be a massive plus for them. But at the moment, they're... don't look like getting their hands on the ball in centre bounce, but a good start for Fremantle.
2: Slightly different structure here. They've gone sort of the right side of triangle, trying to open up one side. So maybe we see Young on a wrap here, which could get some forward momentum for Frio.
3: 20th goal of the year for Luke Jackson. And he's back in the middle of the ground. Knocks it straight to Young. Directly called by Doc Clark on the wrap around from Young. Kicks inside the forward 50. Tracy couldn't complete the mark. Aaliyah was in front and dives on top of him with a ball up. Doc, that was impressive.
2: Yeah, well, I've been waiting for something like that for a little while.
3: From the contest, Sweet knocks it down to Jones, who was tackled in the contest off the ball by Voss, and he's going to get the free kick. Right half back for the Power.
1: I just don't like those free kicks. You get possession of it, you're not strong enough to hold on to it, and they pay holding the man.
3: Yep. Yeah.
1: You're not rewarding the tackler there. And I understand technically it was, but you've got to be better with the as the ball carrier.
0: Lockie Jones through a defensive 50 to Aaliyah. In front of the scoreboard, heads out. Poor kick, just soft drop towards Lye. Dudley cuts in front, cuts it off and back into the 50. Places his kick up towards Tracy. He's 30 out, 45 to the right. That was a disappointing error from Aaliyah. Aaliyah, who in the first half had 100% kicking efficiency. And that one was a clear turnover.
2: In the lead-up, the way Freo had structured the ground defensively, though, that's the first time they look really set. And so then when the kick is slightly errant, they were able to pounce and once again lower the eyes. And we get another shot on goal.
0: Tracy motors in. Kick looks good. Freeman will go bang, bang. It was the warning Josh Franco mentioned before the time break. The Dockers up and about. And Tracy's got his second. Scores level. 8-6, 54 apiece, 5 played third term on ABC Sport.
1: And you talk about getting set defensively off the back of the centre bounce win, wasn't it?
2: Yeah, that's it.
1: Yeah, field position.
2: Get that field position, yeah.
1: Absolutely. Inside 50, you can get organised behind the ball. As you said, it wasn't a great kick there from Aaliyah, but they look really sound defensively on that D50 exit for Port Adelaide, able to turn the footy over. And once again, a good connect inside 50. But the numbers now are starting to stack up in favour of Fremantle, aren't they? Inside 50s, 4-1. The clearances of... still too old, but they looked a little bit more dangerous in that last CB. But disposals to this point in the quarter, 12-4. Port Adelaide, only 4 disposals, and we played nearly, 3.5 minutes.
3: So scores locked away. 2 quick goals to start the second half for the Dockers. Looking for the clearance. Jackson goes to Sarong, flicks it out wide to Johnson. Goes inside the forward 50 looking for a target. Amos v. Zirk Thatcher. And they're going to pay a free kick.
2: You reckon?
3: Zirk Thatcher won the marking contest. And he's been asked to give it to Amos at the top of the goal square.
2: Obviously, the replay might show a different look, but... oh, come on, man. Nah, he's just held his ground.
3: Too strong. Well, it doesn't matter because Amos smashes that one through and he's got his third. And that's the third for the second half for the Dockers. And they've just snatched the lead like that. 9-6-60, Port 8-6-54, 6.5 gone in the third term.
2: And as disappointing as this is, obviously, for Port, it's also another great opportunity for them. They've shown up with amazing intent. And now, you know, 3 in a row, bang, bang, bang. Can they respond again here and find a way to get themselves back in this contest? But they've got to get their hands on the pill.
1: You know what I will say, playing devil's advocate here, I just looked at the replay.
2: You happy?
1: Well, it was a hand in the face.
2: Oh, in the face, okay.
1: If you don't argue someone and you do that, it's a free kick again. So I reckon technically they could argue and mount the case that the free kick was there.
2: All right.
1: But off the back of centre bounce, quick ball in, yeah, forces that free kick and puts the defenders under the pump.
0: 3 unanswered to start for the Dockers, and they're up by 6. Sweet down to Drew, quickly tackled, yeah, spun around, just couldn't get boot to ball, and Erasmus wins the free kick.
1: It shifted.
2: Yeah, well, it was unrealistic to think that they were going to maintain the level of dominance, but at the moment, this is getting messy.
0: Erasmus inside 50, and Aaliyah stands his ground in the hole, gets the intercept mark.

0: Kicks out better this time to left half back to Bamert. So Alias had 5 intercept marks, 10 for the game. Kicks out to the eastern side. Bamert, a little wide of Whitlock. The chase on with Pierce as it rolls over the boundary line. So, yes, 5 intercepts for Alia, 10 marks total, 11 touches at 91%. It's just the one poor kick, really, that plagued him, which was the early one in this quarter.
1: And inside 50s this quarter, 6-1 Freo's way. Disposal, sorry, kicking efficiency, Fremantle 83%, Port Adelaide just the 60.
0: Tossed in, sweet to Drew, quickly tackled, got a handball out, but set upon in the sandwiches, Richards as O'Meara and Murphy close the walls in. Ball up. Near the Odie stand. Sweet takes it out of the ruck. Tries to get through Jackson. He's slipping and sliding, but the ball pops out, and a free kick is paid.
2: They've traded jumpers.
1: Mm-hmm. Yep.
0: Jackson has a runner. Releases Ryan riding shotgun into the light tower. He spears the pass, and Amos on the lead. Takes it on the chest. Set shot to come, 40 from home. And all that energy has been sapped out of the Adelaide Oval.
2: Good teams have the ability to make adjustments in game. You'd love to not have to wait till half time, but there's been some significant adjustments. They've sorted out their centre bounce, and their forward entry also significantly improved at the start of this third quarter.
0: We'll start at the Wanganine stand. Jai Amos, now with a career high 42 goal season, looking for his fourth this afternoon. Amos crosses the paint of 50. Casually places it towards goal, and it's just knocked through for a minor score on the line. It is Fremantle by 7 points, 9 played, third term on ABC Sport.
1: Well, Aaron, also too, it's amazing when you win the pressure battle, and at the moment the tackle count 5-0 Fremantle's way this quarter. Clearances, they're dominating. It's amazing when you get that phase of the game right, everything else takes care of itself, as it is for the Dockers at the moment.
3: Turnover out of the kick in. Good pressure there from Bergman, trying to get it back for Port. Murphy Reid comes up with it, gets it to McVee, flicks it back to Ryan, to Jackson, to Geordie Clark from 60 out. Lowering the eyes again on the chest. That's silver service for Tracy, who marks 40 metres out directly in front.
1: And just looking at the body language after that ball was kicked inside 50 and marked by Tracy, they're all getting around high-fiving each other. I reckon they're smelling a bit of blood at the moment, the Dockers.
3: An amazing turnaround so quickly. Yeah. Only 10 minutes in. 3 goals the way. The Dockers just dominating. This is why they've been so devastating all year. Tracy from 40 metres out. He kicked it and turned straight to his teammates. He's also got 3. The three-headed monster of the Dockers is delivering. They're up by 13 points. 10-7-67. Port 8-6-54. 10.5 gone third term.
1: Port Adelaide just can't get their hands on the footy.
2: That's it.
1: Yeah, just looking at the numbers. What are we? 13:51 of actual game time left, so 6 minutes gone. Port Adelaide have only touched the footy this quarter 9 times. They're running at 67% of disposal efficiency, 8-1 inside 50s against. Uncontested possessions, contested ball, tackles, getting absolutely dominated at the moment.
2: And we saw in the first half, as you highlighted, they brought an extra one up to the stoppage, but we just haven't had a stoppage for them to do that. So how do we get our hands on the ball? It's going to take one of these inside midfielders at the centre bounce to win a battle.
0: Never thought I'd hear a Crows man say we for Port Adelaide.
2: Did I go with that?
0: You sure did.
2: I'm getting around them.
0: Dockers by 13. Sweet taps it down. Bergman tracked it well, but kicked it straight to the shins of Young. Ricochets eastern side. Bamert's trying to get there. Knocks O'Meara away from the ball. Coming in with the assist, though. The paddle swap from Ryan back towards O'Meara, who gives it to his leading defender. Ryan, tunnel handball through to Murphy Reid. Gee, the Dockers are slow slick when they want to be. Young to Clark, Erasmus, and now stepping through traffic, McVee glides up to right half forward, gives it to O'Meara, into the scoreboard pocket, couple of flyers, a hard collision from Zerk Thatcher as he launched into Amos. Logan Evans was the only one who watched the footy well. Takes the intercept mark, short pass to Vern Jones. Freo by 13 points. Worth stating that they're pretty consistent this year. Their worst quarters are second terms, 9-9 now. And their best are thirds, where they're 13-3. And they started pretty hot here with the opening 5 scoring shots.
3: Bamert goes short to Berry, plays on quickly. Nice ball out towards the centre wing for Bergman. He rolls around quickly too, pumps it inside that forward 50. Looking for a contest. Cox was good, brought it to the ground. Vicentini burst through, took on the tackle. Is that his prior?
1: The Port Adelaide supporters are complaining about the high tackle. I think he did take on the tackler, definitely.
3: They feel like they liked it in the replay. Yeah. O'Meara gets the clearance out of defence, quick ball, and Cox pops his hands up, takes the mark, flicks it onto Sarong. They're moving well here. Fremantle, another kick up towards the forward line. Left half forward to space. Tracy's there with Byrne Jones. Knocks it to Amos. Over back towards Tracy. They've both got three goals. They can raffle it to Frederick in the goal square. Five straight in the second half. Fremantle are on fire. They've woken up. They're 11-7-73. Port 8-6-54.
2: Well, this is what I thought I was coming to see today. The premiership favourite, offensively elite over the last 5 minutes. And now that they've got their pressure at the level and their defence at the level, we're seeing a team that is quite rightfully in the frame for the premiership this year.
1: What did they kick last couple of weeks ago? It was 100 points in the second half.
3: Yeah, last week.
1: Yeah. you nailed it. Doctor, can I change my...
2: Franco, back on the...
0: You can only change it once, that was the rule.
3: You were both very alive. I mean, Doc said 42 points and you said 10 goals, so...
2: Yeah, we're in the frame.
1: I said 10 plus, but then I changed it to less than 10. I want to change it back to 10 plus.
3: Frost is right.
1: Yeah, well, the Dockers are looking ominous.
0: Frio by 19. Mason Cox, Vicentini do battle in the middle. Tap heads towards Fremantle's attacking half. Bergman's trying to get it out of there. Against three, managed to tow it back to Wines. Port get a surge. Vicentini to Richards. Archers the back on Reed. Into the 50. Marshall caught behind him. McVee courageously puts his body in front of the leading man to take the intercept mark. What a recruit he's been. The pick they used to get him wasn't even used by the Demons. Heads across to Ryan. Now O'Driscoll, left half back. Fremantle by 19 with five unanswered. That's a miserable kick. And he's pulled up sore, Noddy, from that as well. Kicked it straight in the 45 to Byrne Jones. He's hobbling away. Byrne Jones nearly gave it back. Short bounce in front of Ryan over his head. Out the back door, McVee gets it to Pierce. Fremantle's under some pressure from Port here. Chapman did well. Got through to O'Meara. Down the line he looks. Sarong in front. Evans shoves him over the line. Free kick.
3: This gives him an opportunity. And they take it through Frederick's centre wing. Marks in front of Alia. Readjust back to Sarong. So the pair of waxing switch is right on now. Other side of the ground to Warner. He's just strolling through the centre square. He goes deep inside the forward 50. Tracy at the back. Couldn't complete the mark. Rode by Amos. Off to Dudley. Goes 20 metres back. Finds Erasmus. Just directing some traffic. He's about 55 from home, sending it back towards the left forward pocket, and he's kicked it straight to Zerk Thatcher. So Port with the intercept mark. The Frio floodgates are open. As he goes to Alia in the right back pocket. Short again to Byrne Jones.
2: Yeah, Port Adelaide are on their heels a bit here, aren't they? They're trapped here. Oh, they've got one here. Can they get out?
3: So the 45 to Lockie Jones, and he's Lockie. Kicked it off the side of his boot.
2: Lockie.
3: That is remarkable. Under no pressure, he's kicked that out of bounds on the full centre wing.
0: Must have seen the scone of Brendan Cox getting some work from the trainers and tried to put it on his head. Free kick, Fremantle. Luke Ryan steps in board, heaves it back towards the 50, 25 out. Good body work there from Zerk Thatcher to push off Amos, but his handball sharked. Dudley heads across, 25 out, right forward pocket. Erasmus tried to give it to Frederick. A little bit too hot. Now has to gather. Arcs around from Bammett. Frederick just tries to make it work. It's curling across the face, and Zerk Thatcher with the fist knocks it through. Fremantle by 20 points. On the text line, one listener says, in my unpopular view, I don't think Fremantle have played that well for most of the season. They just keep finding a way to win, often by their ability to execute those now trademark bursts when the opposition is gassed.
3: Just refer to the percentage.
1: Yeah.
2: I think I've seen some pretty decent offensive football today. It's just not the defence yet, but it's building in this quarter.
3: So Logan Evans takes a bounce, handballs to Ware, defensive side of centre wing. He just ran into trouble. He just ran straight into a Frio wall and turned it over. O'Meara goes inboard to Chapman. Does well out wide to Tracy, a long way from home. Flicks it back to Ryan. He's going to go all the way back to McVee at left half back. So Port do push back with some territory. But the Dockers still have the footy. Here's the risky kick in the middle of the ground. It's going to pay off. Hitting the target of McVee. Goes short. To Dudley, dropped the mark. He had time, 60 metres out, looking for a target in Frederick. Tough contest from Zerk Thatcher, did well. Rove by Byrne Jones to Evans to Jones. Over the top, Where's quick kick? Finds Whitlock. Half volley. Can't complete the mark. Handball's between the legs of O'Meara.
2: Nutmeg.
3: Wines goes underground to Whitlock. A tough one here for Richards, who kicks it over the top to Durden. They've done well.
0: The new school's got some tricks. Durden can turn. No one near him, so he runs towards the 50. Tried to check the kick short. Just a bit shallow for Meade. Follows up, though, on the gather. Sends it towards Bamett. Had to fly late. And Warner gets the hand on it first as he juggles the mark. Looks for an exit. Short pass centrally to Sarong. It's Fremantle by 20 points. Kicked 5 unanswered in this third quarter after being down 12. Trademark Dockers at the moment. Out to right half back. Alex Pierce. The skipper down the line to Erasmus just behind centre wing. He'll look inboard. Centering kick towards Brayshaw. Marks uncontested. Ward showed so much fight in the first half, and even now still glimpses defensively, but the class factor starting to set in. Brayshaw out towards the benches to Ryan. In a paddock, no one standing the mark. We'll go back towards the logo to Chapman. Methodical ball movement from the Dockers. No urgency right now at all. Chapman back to Ryan. Bit of stat padding for the defenders.
3: So Ryan in front of his teammates on the bench. Goes short. Not the required journey, says the umpire. So Meade lays a strong tackle. Just dumps O'Meara into the turf. Under pressure now, the Dockers. Richards in there. Wines does well. Sharked by O'Meara. Ball in dispute. Brayshaw was strong. Creates some space for Chapman. He spins around. Flicks it back to Warner. He's got the switch now onto centre half back. And the big man, Pierce. He's got a paddock. He can go straight through the middle of the ground. Handballs it off. Long inside the 50 from O'Driscoll, looking for Cox. Creates some space. Roving was Dudley. Flicks a handball out. And it might have been incorrect disposal there. Tackle laid by Aaliyah.
1: Dear, Frio's ability to access the corridors has been impressive this quarter, hasn't it? Even on that occasion, it was risk versus reward, but they're able to hit their targets.
2: Yeah, they've controlled the game. Yeah. And they're just doing it with possession. But Port Adelaide, as much as, you know, they're under the pump, they have at least sort of held the ship over the last 3 or 4 minutes. And now they just got to find a way to counterpunch and to get one of these goals back. If they can get to three-quarter time with this margin intact, I still give them a chance to rally. But it's looking a bit messy.
0: Switching back and forth through D50. Logan Evans flares the kick, well placed. Out towards the defensive edge. Mark was taken there by Sweet. He hits up to Meade. This is good ball movement from the power. 17th in the league for it from D50 to forward 50. But that's a nice touch of class. Vicentini up towards Zatto. 45 out from goal. So good statistically in defensive areas. But their ball movement has been what's plagued them.
2: Did he not kick one right there in the first quarter?
0: Zatto didn't go for home. Went to Jacob Ware instead, who tries to go for the monster bomb from 60, nearly cleared everybody, and Durden just couldn't get a hold of it on the behind line. Minor score, Fremantle by 19 points. Time on in the third term. Braden Ingram downstairs.
4: Yeah, so wasn't that kick that wasn't paid the distance right in front of us? Jagger O'Meara, come back to me, guys.
3: So under pressure from the kick out there, O'Driscoll just got it away in time. Flicks it back to Pierce. He had a big handball at the top of Sarong. Gets it back to Frederick. Ryan's deep in defence.
2: Marshall in trouble in the middle of the ground.
1: Yep.
3: Taking a bounce now is Ryan. Kicks up towards centre wing. 2-on-1 favouring the power, but certainly roved well there by Johnson. We'll get to Braden Ingram shortly because Port have a 4A forward and Bamett goes for home. And they've stopped play here. We've got some players down. Braden Ingram, what are you seeing downstairs?
4: Yeah, so it's Todd Marshall who looks to have a pretty nasty cut to his face. As you'll see him now on his feet, he has blood streaming from his head. We know his history of concussions, so he's going to have to come off. So right call to stop this play because he's very ginger. The docs went out to him almost immediately. Good to see him at least moving, though, and it looks to be above his right eye, absolutely screaming. Jager O'Meara as well, as I mentioned before, was sore, hobbled off, had his leg looked at. He's been on the bench. They've looked to strength tested. He looks to be okay to come back on, but hasn't had a great year with hamstring and also facial fractures, as we see Marshall come to the bench now.
3: So this is going to be a strange thing to say, but he looks fine. Even though he's like bleeding out the head, he's been able to jog off the ground. He seems to be chatting away. So in the meantime, Frio sort of fumbled around with it, trying to bring it out of defence. Port had their first score of this second half. It took them 21 minutes and plays back underway. through Bammett. He goes to Baylen O'Brien. Short to Burgoyne.

0: He's about 70 from home, asked to play on. Goes inside the forward 50, was dealt with after he kicked it. Umpire says no free. And the intercept mark at fullback is Mason Cox.
1: Yeah, Patrick Voss hit Burgoyne as he was kicking the ball. The crowd was appealing for the late after disposal kick, but wasn't there.
2: Seen them paid softer free kicks through the year, and that one they decided not to. Clearing kick. Only as far as a pack and off hands, Frederick will walk it over.
3: They've got himself back in the game, though. You know,
0: Port, yeah.
3: Yeah, and if Zatto takes that shot, which he absolutely should have, they could have got that one back. They've just got to find a goal here.
2: Frio by 19 points. They've kicked 5 unanswered goals in the third. Tossed in. Sweet takes it out of the ruck. Tries to handball forward. Little fumbo from Zatto. Pinball's back towards Ware, though. Dumped in the washing machine. Got a handball out, but it's a turnover up and under to Brayshaw. Gave it to McVee. Fumbled, but towed it back towards Brayshaw. He thumps it out of there with a blasting kick. Only as far as Lockie Jones. Broadcast wing. He's right next to the logo. Port will get another entry here. Lockie Jones spots something he likes in the right forward pocket. It's Jack Whitlock. Just curved a little wide right late. And it will be a boundary throw in 45 from home.
1: And you're right, Doc. To Port Adelaide's credit, they have got their way back in this contest. But 5 minutes ago, it looked like the Dockers by how much. But Port Adelaide have done well to stem the flow.
0: Boundary throw in. Sweet with the front spot. Jackson nursed him under it. Going in hard was Richards. That was tough on the big man. And we'll have a ball up in a similar position. 45 from the power goal.
1: What, I do like that Richards as a mid.
3: Yeah, I think that's been a win. That's been a find today.
1: Very, very influential.
0: Been a revelation this season. Second year at the club. So Frederick was tackled without it. Play on, says the umpire. Richards quick kick. Gathered by Wines. Keeps it in. Goes the underground handball. Trying to find Meade, but we'll have a throw in. 45 from the power goal on the right half forward flank. Braden Ingram.
4: So it looked as though Jagger Amira was trying to push to come back onto the ground. In fact, his day is done. It's a left ankle, so they've pulled the pin on him. It hasn't been a great year at all for the veteran.
2: Out of contract, 32. And as Braden mentioned, this is just his sixth game this year because of hamstring and facial fractures. So had another injury that's separate to that, an ankle this afternoon. A boundary throw in, knocked forward and hands, another boundary throw in to come. 20 out, right forward pocket. It's Frio by 19. They were down 12 at the half. Port Adelaide looking for an almighty upset. The Dockers with a big surge, 5 goals in 13 minutes. Tossed in. Jackson dives onto the footy off the ruck tap.
3: Dragged
2: tackled,
3: it in.
2: Holding the ball. Free kick, Port Adelaide. Just a matter of who. There are a flurry of bodies on top of the big man, and they're going to give it to Mitch Zatto.
1: Don't pass this one off, Mitch.
3: He's 5 metres closer and he's going to have a shot, which is good.
1: Yeah.
2: 30 out, slightly to the right. Mentioned earlier that he is housemates with Baylen O'Brien, so the Pinjarra product, big day for him as his roommate got his debut. He's a groundskeeper at Trinity College, now playing against a mob he would have watched frequently back in WA. Mitch Zatto, couple of steps.
3: Excellent.
2: Easy kick through the big sticks. Loves it as well, and he's got 3 for the afternoon. Mitch Zatto in his 4th game, firing in the absence of Mitch Georgiades, and the margin's down to 13 points. 11-8-74 the Dockers, Fremantle 9-7-61. Time on in the third, Josh Franco, Matthew Clark, your experts on ABC Sport.
3: So all day, Josh has been talking about the mentality that Fremantle have showed up with. And now's a great moment to challenge that again because, yes, they got it on their terms. Everything's going smoothly. But the power fight back. They get it back within a couple of goals. And now it's game on again. So let's see what Frio are going to bring.
1: And just on Mitch Zatto, he's only had the 8 disposals as a small forward. He's running at 75% kicking efficiency. But 3 goals too. So he's had 5 shots on goal. What a game.
0: It's good gear.
1: Yeah, very good.
0: Back to a 13-point margin, breaking Fremantle's run of 5 straight goals. Drew with the clearance for the power. Kicks it up to centre-half forward, but just read best there by Geordie Clark, star of the competition. In this Dockers outfit, great ball user. Flicks it towards Ryan. Creating a contest was Meade, but Ryan read it best. Over the top to Erasmus by hand. Ignored Murphy Reid, but goes inboard towards Johnson on the logo. Flat ball inside the forward 50, a chaos one. Tracy gets answered. Oh! Went with a bump on Byrne Jones. He's probably lucky he didn't collect him high there. This is a dangerous kick towards the top of the goal square, and Amos in front of Zerk Thatcher marks on the chest. We've seen this before.
1: I tell you what, that was a brilliant catch.
3: Yeah.
1: Thatcher was all over him, and I don't know whether it was just lucky or good body work, but...

0: That was a superb catch.
1: So Zerk Thatcher's competed really strongly, but guess what? They're racking up. The three-headed monster is looking ominous again.
2: Yeah. Yep. Tracy's got three. Amos is lining up for number four. He's 25 metres out, directly in front. Four to the floor for Jai Amos. And they quickly get that goal back, the Dockers, and extend it back out to 19 points. They're 12-8, 80 Port, 9-7, 61, late in the third term.
0: Now that's just the difference, isn't it? You almost sense that will potentially be the difference in the game, is Fremantle's ability to win those contests and kick goals and keep scoreboard pressure on Port Adelaide. Because as we said in the last 10 minutes, Port Adelaide have got themselves back in their contest through ramping up pressure again and some really clinical ball movement. But you just sort of see if they get that fast break and get some one-on-ones ahead of the ball, it's going to be very difficult to stop from Port Adelaide's perspective.
1: Yeah, well, when Ram went out before the match, you looked down there and you said they're just a little bit too thin. I'm pleased that they've kept Bergman up as a mid for the majority, because it's the thing I think they need to solve, but it does leave them exposed down back.
3: So Fremantle by 19, the voices of Matthew Clark and Josh Franco with you on ABC Sports. Sweet flew early, free kick to Mason Cox. Milestone game for the Premiership Magpies. Parents in town. He hands it off to Hayden Young towards the top of the goal square. Lai commits back with the flight, but just couldn't quite stick it. They fall on top of him. Crowd thought it might have been a mark. We'll get a ball up instead. Top of the goal square for the Dockers.
0: Also, you talk courage. What about Lai there? Coming back with the flight with those big gorillas coming at you. That's superb.
3: Cox down again. Bootlaces of Dudley, quickly engulfed by Bergman. We'll get another ball up. 20 out. Phil and Jeanette, Mason Cox's parents, all the way from the US. Grew up in Dallas. Game 150 today. Taps it down. Only found Richards. Clear and kick. Out towards the centre square. Pushing off with the body. McPhee just couldn't cut off the ball drop. And then falls into the footy as Durden wraps him up. Ball up to come centre square. Dockers by 19.
2: In the final minute of the third term, Cox knocks it down. Overrunning it was Young, but Switkowski was clean. Back to Clark, who was thrown off the footy after he dropped it. And there's your favourite free kick, Josh Franco.
0: Don't like it. Oh, that does the crowd.
2: Nah. He's just grabbed it and dropped it.
0: Yeah.
2: And he gets rewarded.
0: Yeah.
2: So Clark goes inside the forward 50, looking for a late goal. Tracy knocks it to the front. Murphy Reid, he's had a quiet day by his standards. Kicks it towards the top of the goal square. Coming over the top was Evans with the spoil. Out over the boundary line, we'll have a throw in left forward pocket.
0: A lot of the time, the tackler doesn't even know the ball's been spilled out either. And that's why I don't like those free kicks.
1: It was good by Tracy there. Alier about to intercept Mark, just got a hand in, keeps the ball in Frio's half.
3: Tossed in, Dockers by 19. Ball drops a little wider, both rucks. Sweet takes it on the bounce, flung it out towards Moraes. Gets a kick up and under towards centre half back. Flurry of bodies fly, hard landing in amongst it for poor Durden. Quickly Fremantle through Brayshaw back towards the 50. Alier gets in front. Front and square though was Young. Tried to leave the footy behind and draw the free kick on the tackle of Bergman. Wasn't paid. And that'll do us for three quarters of footy. And it was one-way traffic for the Dockers on the scoring front. 6-1 in the third term. A movie that we've seen before from Fremantle after their 100-point surge in the second half last week. They looked in all sorts in the first half with Port up by 12, and now it is the Dockers by 19. 12-8, 80 to 9-7, 61. 3 goals to Tracy, 4 to Amos, 2 to Frederick, singles to Young, Voss and Jackson. Port Adelaide, 3 to Zatto, 2 to Vicentini, and singles to Berry, Whitlock, Richards and Durden. Jager O'Meara out for the game with an ankle injury. Todd Marshall still has that cut head, so he's being checked out downstairs. And you can get in touch on the text line 0437 774 774. A shout out to John from Kalgoorlie, who's in Perth going through cancer treatment. Our thoughts are with you, John. He's a Pies supporter. They play tonight, so wishing you the best at the MCG, John, when you take on the Blues. We'll be able to hear that from 7:20 Eastern. For those in WA, you'll hear West Coast and Brisbane, but you can hear it all on ABC Listen through the AFL and AFL Extra buttons. Coming up next, it's the Roos and the D's at Docklands. We'll check in there very shortly. It's great to have you with us on ABC Local Radio, News Radio, Sport Digital and ABC Listen for Saturday Footy on ABC Sport.
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3: Gives it back to the Dockers for Brayshaw. Rasmus again, lowers the eyes, checks the kick, well placed towards Jackson inside 50, straight in front, 35 out. Good vision from the youngster. What a barometer this man is. He's lifted them in tough times all year. Luke Jackson leans back from 45, and it's jackpot. Freo with the first of the second half.
2: Flicks it back to Ryan, to Jackson, to Geordie Clark from 60 out. Lowering the eyes again on the chest. That's silver service for Tracy, who marks 40 metres out directly in front. This is why they've been so devastating all year. Tracy from 40 metres out. He kicked it and turned straight to his teammates. He's also got three. The three-headed monster of the Dockers is delivering. Knocks it to Amos. Over back towards Tracy. They've both got three goals. They can raffle it to Frederick in the goal square. Five straight in the second half. Fremantle are on fire. They've woken up.
3: Tossed in. Jackson dives onto the footy off the right tap.
1: Tackled.
3: Holding the ball. Free kick, Port Adelaide. Just a matter of who. There are a flurry of bodies on top of the big man, and they're going to give it to Mitch Szatto. Couple of steps.
1: Excellent.
3: Easy kick through the big sticks. Loves it as well. And he's got three for the afternoon.
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3: Sometimes it's the hope that kills, but the dream is not entirely dead for Port Adelaide. An almighty upset if they could knock off the ladder-leading Dockers. They were up by 12 at the half, now down by 19 in the third. Same old Fremantle. They've flicked the switch after halftime. 6-1 in the third. We'll see if they can back it up in the final term and move three games clear of the Swans with 5 rounds to go. Big day of footy, so Collingwood and Carlton at the G and West Coast and Brisbane at Perth Stadium tonight as we go our separate ways. But coming up next, everybody's headed to Docklands for the Roos and the Demons. Luke Ball will be there, as will Adam Ramanaskis, Ray Chamberlain, Ben Cameron, and our main man, Corbin Middlemass, is standing by to preview it all. Corby, what are you expecting this afternoon?
8: It'll be a fun game of footy, as so North Melbourne 8-9 on the season. They do have 3 losses by single digits. That's if you're glass half full on them. If you're glass half empty, 4 of their 8 wins have come with dual victories against both Richmond and Essendon. So what are we going to get from North Melbourne today? If they win, they will be inside the wildcard spots by 7 p.m. tonight. So there's plenty at stake for North Melbourne with a tough run home. These are the kind of games they're going to need to win if they want to feature in the spring. Meanwhile, for the Demons, they're 11-6. They've impressed everybody under first-year coach Stephen King. Flawless at the MCG from their 9 games, and yet they're 2-6 elsewhere. So they're under the roof at Docklands today. Can their form translate away from the MCG? That's what we're here to find out. As you said, the whole gang's here, North Melbourne and Melbourne. Coming up next, under the roof at Docklands. We're still too early for final team, so I'll flick them through to you when they drop.
3: Thanks, Corby. Can't wait for it up next on ABC Sport. Matthew Clark, Josh Franco here to unpack Port Adelaide and Fremantle. And the Dockers did what they always do, Doc. They just found a way when they needed to, but there's still a quarter to go. Are we done and dusted yet?
1: I think Freo get home, but the win is still in play at three-quarter time, which is actually a massive win for Port Adelaide. And even more than that, they got smashed in the first half of that quarter, but then they found a way to compose themselves. They got their defensive set up, and they found their way forward and kicked a goal, got themselves back within 12. Unfortunately, Freo then got one, which probably will be enough, you'd think, even if Port get the game back on their terms. You'd think that Fremantle's just got too much offensive capability to let this one slip. But great work, Port Adelaide. And as we've been saying all day, if you're a fan of their team and you've shown up today, then you've seen everything you needed to see. But hopefully they'll be able to finish it out for another 30 minutes.
0: What Doc said, outstanding from Port Adelaide. Agreed, the floodgates looked like they were going to well and truly open. And there was that dominant patch for probably the first 10 minutes of that third quarter by the Dockers, and they looked like they were just going to blow the scoreboard apart. But to Port Adelaide's credit, they fought back. It's still a game. It's still got a contest on our hands, but potentially that 10 or 15-minute period in that third might be the difference in the game. But like you said, hats off to the power. You know, we look at Essendon, and Essendon can't replicate this sort of stuff that Port Adelaide are doing with a similar sort of makeup to their list. So Josh Carr and the coaching staff at the power would be very pleased to this point in the game. They've just got to finish off strongly.
3: Lost 672 games of experience walking in. No Rosie, Butters, Juan Francis, Georgiades, Farrell. So rough run for them at the moment. It's Freo by 19. Very quickly, Braden Ingram downstairs.
9: Todd Marshall still undergoing a HIA after that knock to the head.

0: Jago Mira done for the day with a left ankle.
1: Freo with the first clearance. Jackson taps it down. Sarong gets it back to him, and then towards the 50. Little shallow for Amos. Fist comes in, bounces straight to Bergman. Shoots the handball. Across defensive 50. Sweet tried to do the same. It was sharp. Tracy tackled, had no one to go to. Oh. But it's in the back. Logan Evans.
2: Kidding.
1: Port were out there. He'd impacted the disposal. Instead, it's a free to Fremantle.
3: Oh. That was holding the ball.
4: Yeah. Hey, the umpire is not playing the game. We want to see a tight tussle. He's throwing that one in there. Oh, dear.
1: Josh Tracy points to the big sticks for the man on the marks. 55 out. This would be something special.
4: Surely he's going to lay it off.
1: Tracy from the center square. The roost up towards the behind line. Cox is waiting there. Juggled, nearly took it. Tried to tow it towards goal. Burn Jones knocks it through. Minor score. It's Freo by 20 to start the final term.
4: They've done that twice.
3: Junk point, isn't
4: yeah,
3: it?
4: Yeah, done that twice. And, you know, as they get ready for September, they want a better outcome from that moment. So, you know, that'll be one that they'll be looking at.
2: Burn Jones goes the 1-2 with Lye and finds Burgoyne.
3: You're suggesting just hit the top of the square with that?
4: Do something other than that.
3: Yeah, agreed.
2: So Burgoyne plays on quickly, and already a whistle downfield. So Vizzantini wins the free. Bammett streaming forward. It's the direction he's going to go. Uses his body, checks the drop zone, gathers, chucks it on the left boot, kicks it towards the top of the goal square. Just a hard one for Durden to gather, and it bounces off his thigh. Goes through for a minor score. So both teams on the board in this final term. Port 9-8-62, Fremantle 12-9-81, 2 minutes gone.
3: They're the sort of half chances that Port need to capitalise on.
4: Yeah, but to the good news is that they've got so many players out there today that have put a little tick against their name. You know, kids that you wouldn't have even heard of 6 months ago are playing at the level.
1: Wanted to the broadcast wings, and Thatcher with the fist knocked it to Burgoyne. Just didn't get the contact he wanted on the boot in space. And out of the full, free kick to Fremantle. Johnson to bring it back in. Fresh off a four-year extension. Heads back up towards centre wing. Jackson flies. Just couldn't come down with the footy. Switkowski under a bit of duress from Burgoyne. Knocked over the boundary line and above the knee. So no lasso free kick as it ricochets out. Will be tossed in. Get all the reaction if you're listening in WA and SA. For everybody else, we're going to get you straight to Docklands for the Roos and the D's game. Tossed in. Jackson down to Sarong, front and square. Flung it out to Murphy Reid. Back to the umpire, though. Sweet tackles. Fremantle win out. Sarong to Jackson. Through traffic, they methodically work through. Johnson to Reid, then Switkowski. Pulls the kick. Little low for Cox. Clean gather at the shins. But he's bulldozed over by Lockie Jones. Cop that milestone, man. Lye to Wines. Gets it back to the youngster. Josh Lye down the line. Whitlock thought about the hanger. Flew a little early. There's a holding free kick anyway. And it will go to Dante Vizzantini. He's had a quiet-ish year after originally being touted as the number one ruck, but solid afternoon. Wide 45, Dante. Joe Richards turns on a dime and puts on the jets. Draws two, hands it to Bergman. He flirts with the left forward pocket. Did drop well. Brennan Cox gets in front. Dropped the intercept. Gathers and then handballs straight into Burgoyne, so it will be a boundary throw-in, 48 out.
3: Not sure how to assess the Dockers today. Doc?
4: I don't think we learned a heap about them. Oh, if they walk away with the 4 points, they'll be more than happy. But, I don't think they've enhanced their game in any real shape or form.
2: Boundary throw in. Jackson knocks it down. Sweet tries to grab it. Burgoyne streaming through, ran over the top. Hayden Young picked it up off the deck. Chucks it on the boot. Ball in dispute. Burn Jones gathers and wrapped up immediately by Switkowski. They have a ball up 80 from the Powers' goal. We're in the left half forward flank. Umpire just directs a bit of traffic. Sweet. Goes the double punch. Overrunning it was Zatto. Richards laying the tackle. Burn Jones tried to complete the mark, then socket off the ground. Gathered there by Johnson, who handballs to space. Young back in the team today. Has hit the scoreboard. Takes two bounces. Quick chip kick over the top to Tracy, who marks on the paint of the 50.
3: He's got a roll and go. He's got Cox all by himself in the goal square.
2: And that's where he goes. Loads it up. He's going to have a huge height advantage there on Logan Evans. Well called, Josh Franco. And the umpire will straighten him up. Must have been just outside the goal square. But feta compli coming up.
4: he's not the most important piece of the puzzle, but I reckon he might be a piece of the puzzle. He's taken catches. He gives him the second ruck option. And as good as Sean Darcy is, at the moment on this current form, you couldn't replace Mason Cox.
2: Yeah, Justin Longmuir agrees.
4: Unless
5: he's coxed it up from 3 metres out. The big man.
4: That was he did all those over 6'6". No favours by doing that. That was poor.
1: Frio by 20. Logan Evans heads to the eastern side. Flying was O'Driscoll. They win it back. The handball out to Warner. Back into the 50s. Kicks too long. O'Brien put it down though on debut. Aaliyah tries to help out the youngster. He gets another crack as he weaves through traffic, launches an exit, another rush of blood straight down the throat of Clark.
3: Did you say he coxed it up?
2: I did.
4: Dear. Wow. That was ugly.
3: It was worth it for that moment.
5: Yes.
1: Speaking of Cox, here's Brennan. He gets it out to the broadcast wing. Ryan now towards the 50.
4: Oh, great.
1: Trace a bullet in and honours the lead of Jai Amos. He landed a little awkwardly, but gets to his feet to take his set shot. While we're on the Coxes, useless AFL stats put out a really good one during the week, which is that both Brennan and Mason playing their 150th this afternoon are the first players in the history of the game to have the same surname but unrelated and share the same milestone. So there you go.
4: Wow. The cumulative 300.
2: Yeah. I don't even know if that's useless. I think that's great.
1: But that's the account. It's called useless AFL stats. I enjoyed it.
4: Well, for the contest, I hope he misses.
1: Jai Amos.
4: Yes.
1: Sprays it off the boot. It's a central kick, 20 out. Couple of flies report, though. Knocked each other out of it. Voss with the fumble. Ended up tunnel balling. Becomes the tackler on Vincent Thatcher, rather, and ball up to come. Top of the goal square for Fremantle.
2: Quick ball up at the top of the square. Wines tries to get the quick kick out and just kicked it straight to Erasmus, who marks 45 metres out and a 45-degree angle to the right.
3: They're the tough ones, aren't they? When you're in stoppage, blokes, opposition players hanging off you, and you just got to get the ball going forward, and unfortunately it lands in the hands of the Dockers.
4: And it is the way most teams will play, you know, their forward 50 stoppage now. They'll make sure that the structure behind it is such that a hacked kick is an opportunity at shot on goal, which is what they've done.
2: Talented player. Can really establish the margin here. Goes for home with the drop punt, and it's looking good. Erasmus does the job. And the Dockers extended out to a 26-point margin. 8 minutes gone in this final term, 13-10-88, Port 9-8-62.
3: Tommy, I was just looking at Ollie Wine's numbers for the day. He's had 24 disposals. Started the game superbly. He's been a pretty solid contributor over the course of this contest, but he's running at 7 kicks at 29% kicking efficiency. Keeping in mind a lot of his stuff is in tight, and it is tough to be efficient with ball in hand, but as you said, Matt, on that occasion, Fremantle set up really well behind the footy from the stoppage, the quick kick, Lux of Fortune, lands in the hands of the Dockers to finish off with a goal, and then almost put it beyond doubt.
4: Yeah, and so now the challenge sits with Port Adelaide. Do they fall away, or can they maintain what they've done for the whole day, which is to fight back again and find a way to keep themselves in the contest? Let's hope it's the latter.
1: 7-1 in the second half for Fremantle. Leaders 26. Tap down close to the eastern side. Wines drew a couple, got it out towards Richards. They'll pay the advantage as Wines was tackled in the back. Richards heads up to right half forward. Fast kick, Berry takes it in front of the Wanganeen stand, wheels inboard and dances past Frederick. Plenty on the kick towards the top of the goal square, cleared everybody. The only person went going back to get it was Erasmus. Intercept mark for Fremantle right on the goal line.
4: You think Vizentini, you could sort of see what he was trying to do, but he would have been better to have a launch at it, I reckon.
2: Quick kick out of defence. Oh, my God,
4: speaking
2: high.
4: Of launching.
2: Wow, that was a stepladder. Aaliyah gathers, just chucks it on the boot and it goes out of bounds. That's a launch. If he got hands on it in the end, but he got up high.
3: Just looking at some of the other numbers too, Tom, and sometimes you can find a diamond at the expense of others. Butters goes down, Richards gets thrown into the middle, and he's been superb today. It's the first time I've seen him live play on ball, but he's been outstanding. Here he is again.
2: Try to get the handball to Drew, but it was sharked by Reed. He's kicked down the line. Tracy was strong, brought it to the front of the pack. Handballing on towards Brayshaw. Sarong got a hand in there. Brayshaw gathers to Sarong now. Durden's doing the chasing. Reed's doing the don't arguing him. Flicks it back again to McVee. Goes again to Brayshaw. They're doing it by hand. He stepped through the tackle. Durden tries to put him off the kick inside the forward 50, and Dudley launches into it. They just kept surging forward. And once the kick went in, Dudley got on the end of it. He marks 35 out directly in front.
3: And I think even further to that, Doc, hopefully I can articulate this well. You lose a Zach Butter. Say he's running at 100%. If Richards can pick up, say, 80% of that, then he actually serves a really important purpose for Port Adelaide in that midfield. So it's not all doom and gloom when you can discover players like Richards that can play and pick up some of the slack in the midfield.
4: I don't reckon he'd be on 80% of his wage.
3: No.
2: Isaiah Dudley does the job, gets his first of the afternoon, points into the crowd, no doubt. Some of his family members are here watching him. They go to 14-10-94 Port and 9-8-62. That's a 32-point margin dominating in this second half. The Dockers, Braden Ingram on the boundary.
0: Game getting away from the power, but good to see Todd Marshall with his head strapped up. He's cleared the HIA and he's about to rejoin the field.
3: Does that make sense what I'm saying? You lose a Butter, it's all doom and gloom. Port Adelaide can't function if they lose him, but these guys step up.
4: Yeah, that's right. I mean, it's the hand in the bucket of water analogy. The water always replaces the gap. But, I mean, Butters is probably, arguably, the top two, three players of the competition. So you clearly don't want him walking out the door. But you're going to have to find a way if he does. So we're seeing some of that today.
1: In the middle, Mason Cox straight down the throat of Sarong. Hands it to Brayshaw, then back to the All-Australian midfielder. Sarong inside 50. Voss cops a little shove from Jones. Out the back door, Tracy slips through two. Retreats with Matthew Johnson. He's tackled. Just gets boot to ball after the 360, but he was spun around in the process. And the umpire blew the whistle immediately once he'd done the rotation. So holding the ball, free kick, Port Adelaide. Vern Jones heads wide to Lockie Jones. Dockers by 32.
3: It's long down the line, Lockie.
1: Corbin Middlemass getting in touch. No late changes at Docklands for the Roos and the Ds, where you're headed next. Those in WA and SA will stay with us a little longer and then we'll get you there.
4: Good contest from Marshall there. 3v1, got it on the ground.
1: Down the eastern side, Port do win out as a result of it. Up towards the 50, the kick clears everybody. Durden lurking dangerously. Slides by, gathers the footy and rolls through his second of the afternoon. Margin back down to 26, 12 played, final term. It's Fremantle, 14-10-94, Port 10-8-68. Crowd figure officially 28,727.
3: He's been a bit of a find, hasn't he, Durden, for Port Adelaide as well. All year he's been able to hit the scoreboard, and again, he's kicked another couple today, but he's a bit of a live wire, reads the ball off hands very well. He's got the leg speed and the polish to finish off nicely.
4: And Marshall's obviously had a tough period, but if he can give a contest at that level, and then you've got his ball use and his ability and a chance to get on the hit up, then you've got a forward. You know, that was really important.
2: So margin back to 26 points. It's been 8-2 since halftime in favour of the Dockers. Vizentini goes up in the ruck contest all alone, then just ran over the top of it. So did Erasmus, though. And Burgoyne flicks the handball to Drew, taking on the tackle of O'Driscoll. And three Dockers players pile on the top of Zaddo, who's had a bit of a day out, the young gun. He's got 3 goals, leading it for the power. Erasmus with the clearance. Lie read it best in the centre square. So out wide to Alier on the logo. Member's side of the ground. Trying to get it to Zaddo, but Clark just got the fist in and gets it out over the boundary line. We'll have a throw in about 80 metres around from the power goal members' side of the ground.
1: It'll be the fourth win in a row for the Dockers at Adelaide Oval, so not quite the scary business trip it used to be. Up by 26 at the moment. Tossed in. Vicentini gets in front of Cox, but his tap well scouted by Sarong. Off balance. Screws it up to right half forward. Amos with the body work on Zerk Thatcher. Too far out to score.
4: Tracy. Oh, no. Too far.
1: He's backtracking and Amos will still send it in his direction. Gets a bit of a run and a fly. Just Tracy.
4: Not too far.
1: Don't worry about the first option. We'll take the second. just kept presenting, and he gets it 25 out, slightly to the right.
3: If I ask you a question, Aaron, Adelaide's forward line, they're three tours or Frios? Whose would you take?
1: Frios.
4: Yeah. I think
3: they just look more threatening, don't they?
4: Yeah, bigger aerial presence at the moment.
1: Chemistry's good as well. Yeah. As Justin Longyear has said numerous times during the year, it doesn't matter if one of them goes quiet, the other two will pop up. That's been the case. Voss has been quiet today, but Tracy and Amos have been pretty lively. That one was pretty poor, though. Side of the boot, minus score to the right-hand side. Frio by 27.
3: That was the point I was going to make as well, that you get a side like Fremantle with those three tall forwards that they don't get any smaller as the game wears on, and they're just so dynamic and so strong aerially that they're just so hard to stop for the four quarters.
2: And when you get on top, you're able to capitalise.
3: Yeah.
2: So a good kick from Byrne Jones out of defence.
3: And you can manufacture easy goals with them rather than having to work for everything.
2: Gets it to Bergman at left half back. He's going to hit up Whitlock on the chest in front of Pierce.
3: Go quick, you've got evens ahead.
2: Taking his time though, and he's going to go back. Logan Evans at left half back. Switching out the other side. Finds Baylen O'Brien. Looking for a kick up on the wing. Out of sight of the ground, finds Meade. Marks on the chest. So the Dockers up by 27 points. Short to Byrne Jones. Veteran's having a great year at halfback. Playing the last few up forward. Short to Wines. Chip kick. Over to Richards. So not much happening here for Port.
4: We're in the holding pattern here, aren't we?
2: He goes short again to Wines. This will help his kicking efficiency. Up towards Meade. So I'm not glitching if you're listening at home or in the car. Now the long kick comes up towards Marshall at the front of the contest. Back out on the ground after the blood rule. Johnson was tackled by Bergman. Zatto just couldn't quite complete the tackle there on Ryan, who kicks a banana out of defense. Aaliyah gets hands to it. So does Baylen O'Brien. Working hard there as Ollie Wines gets the handball to Aaliyah, and we'll have a ball up on the paint of the square, out of sight of the ground.
4: And difference between the first half and the second half is those tackles were sticking and the ball was staying in the forward 50.
1: Sweet down to Richards, knocked it on, looking for Zatto. Cut off by Johnson for the Dockers. Gets it to Brayshaw, then Switkowski. Shoots the handball central. McVee dukes it off towards Warner. Now to the broadcast side. O'Driscoll, one of the overlap looping handball. Bergman got a fingertip to it. Finds its way to Clark, though. It gets away from the young power defender. Back to O'Driscoll. A little bit too hot for Dudley. Has to follow up inside 50 now for Fremantle. Bergman there. Gets it to O'Brien. And now wide to Ware. Port thump it out of dodge. Down the broadcast wing. Luke Ryan. A nice fly across with Brennan Cox on Jack Whitlock. Cuts it off. Fremantle will get another surge here. Brayshaw towards the 50. Amos thought about the fly, pulled out late, and then is pulled away from the drop by O'Brien. Umpire didn't see it off the ball. Lockie Jones tackled by two. Ball up 25 out.
3: I reckon O'Brien's had a couple of moments where you can sense that he can play.
4: Yeah, a good debut. You know, we thought it was going to be a tough day for him, but he's held up.
3: Yes.
2: So from the ball up, Murphy reads there, gathers, runs towards the boundary line, and slung over there by Bergman. Playing a lot of mid today. Mick Butters and Horn Francis out of the team this week. So we've got a boundary throw in. 30 from home for the Dockers. Mason Cox knocks it down. Running back onto it is Dudley. Goes the dribble kick, but it's shallow. Minus score. Dockers go to 14-12, 96. The power of 10-8, 68. Approaching time on in this final term.
1: Port Lincoln product, Isaiah Dudley, played for Central Districts as well. Had a contract, but doesn't seem like there's any urgency to come home. Fremantle's the place to be right now when you're in contention. Short pass from Byrne Jones to Wines. Central in defensive 50, he's 30 from the goal face and heads to right half back. O'Brien with another touch. Short one to Zatto, the housemates. In front of the Williams stand. Reminder, the full-time siren, most of you will head straight to Docklands for the Roos and the Ds. Those in SA and WA will get some fallout in the rooms. Down the line, Bammett floats in front. Strong grab on Ryan, who clutches his hamstring as well. Bammett towards the scoreboard. Berry two to beat, hits the deck. Cox slides in, tackled. And ball up to come. Luke Ryan slowly jogging his way towards this stoppage, which is 35 out. Check in with Braden Ingram in a moment. Tossed up. Sweet. Tries to paddle it out of there with a swat. Richards looking for Berry. Fumbled it through his shoulders. Richards back towards Bamett. Lockie Jones has some space. 45 out. Decides to unselfishly share it.

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1: We talk about the effect that Joe Richards has had since going inside the midfield for Port Adelaide. Burgoyne's another one that they can continually expose and give minutes to because he's a smooth mover. We've seen on that occasion where he can finish in front of goal as well, but he's another player that definitely for the future that could spend more midfield minutes to help in Port Adelaide's engine room.
2: And you're always looking for that balance. So, you know, those two guys are slighter, but they've got the zip. You've got the big bulls. We want to have some movement as well. So great to see those two young guys getting around it.
3: Speaking of bulls, Ollie Wines is working hard to get back to the middle of the ground there. Good tackle from Sweet on Sarong. Coming off half full, Rosberry was clean to the stand-in skipper there for Willem Drew. It's going to be a free kick. Braden Ingram.
0: Yeah, Sarong and Sweet really went out of there. Sarong did not like the treatment he copped from Jordan Sweet. They've now run away from each other, but a little bit of how do you do there towards the end of this game.
3: So Berry plays on quickly from the free kick to Richards. Forward to centre wing. Coming up for possession number 30.
1: Big game.
3: It's the stand-in skipper, Drew. He's going to roll around now. Strolls up, kicks towards the top of the goal square. Fly from Burgoyne. Oh, going to saw his dad do that a few times in defence. This time up forward. Knocked out over the boundary line. Throw in the left forward pocket. Power trail by 22 points.
0: Comfortably a career high for Joe Richards. 25 his best against the Tigers last year. Now 30 this afternoon. Tossed in. Taken out of the ruck by Jordan Sweet. So much momentum. He left the footy behind. Tries for the overhead kick from the big man and just got smothered over the boundary line. Imagine if that happened. 200 centimetres and over his head.
2: Let's have another crack. Have another crack right now.
3: We saw Lockie McAndrew do it last week.
0: Tossed in again. This time Jackson gets in front, taps it down. Awkward bounce for Marshall. He waits an eternity. Does get boot to ball, but ricochets off some bodies. Fremantle have the numbers. Although the handball from Erasmus was a hot one to O'Driscoll. He's under pressure, gives it away. Wines did the same. Sarong in the right back pocket to Chapman. Running out of room, gets it back to Sarong. Kick smothered. Finds its way to Bergman, left half forward. Durden will screw it central. 25 out, Bannon! What a fly! Just couldn't stick the mark. Wines becomes the tackler, holds things up on Warner, 25 out straight in front. It's Frio by 22.
1: Great pressure there from Port Adelaide. Yeah, got the repeat entry.
2: Finishing the way they started. Yeah. It's great.
3: Yeah. What a joy for Port fans. They're going to probably lose this match, but so much to like about the way they're going about it right until the final siren. Big tackle there from Burgoyne. We'll have another ball up. Jackson v. Sweet. Sweet knocks it down. Lays a tackle on Chapman, who dives on top of this. The umpire says no prior. Another ball up in the power 50. Jackson knocks that one down. Rove by Clark. Flicks it back to Brennan Cox. Whitlock with the chase, but sends it in time. And that's a beautiful kick to Voss. Quiet day for Voss. Just possession number 7. But his teammates up forward have done all the damage.
0: Voss steps in board. Down the line to big Nathan Cox. 3 to beat. Just couldn't get through them. And Aaliyah steps in front with the intercept mark. What an afternoon he's had.
1: He's been brilliant, hasn't he?
0: Kicks a little hot. Shallow on the bounce. Good take, though. Low by Zerk Thatcher. Gets it out. Drew tries to chip the kick to the scoreboard. It's wide of Bamett. He's got some work to do. Ryan with the chase down tackle, but the handball comes out. Burn Jones, wide to Zatto. He's had a prolific afternoon in his fourth game. He's got 4 with that magnificent snap in the pocket. Mitch Zatto with a special finish. Do not ruin this goal, umpire.
2: Oh, no. Oh man.
0: Eddie Betts style, right in front of the scoreboard, off balance, and they're going to call a soft behind.
1: Who came in for Ram?
3: That was Ware.
1: Yeah. Oh, of course it was. Yeah.
2: But yeah, he's had a good day. And there's been a couple of cracking goals. I mean, this is looking like a behind, but cracking goals from that pocket.
1: 6 shots on goal for Zatto.
2: And did you say earlier he only had about 9 possessions?
1: He's only had 10 disposals. 10 disposals. Yeah.
0: There's the faintest of noises on edge. So Mitch Zatto will be robbed of his 4th, and it will be Fremantle by 21 with 3 to go.
2: Let's get rid of that. Pay a goal and move on.
3: It was the right goal.

0: was amazing.
1: Who was that? That was
0: it was the Keys kick. Yeah.
2: The guy in the crowd screaming at the goal umpire.
0: That's right. That wasn't even close.
1: Yeah. That's a push.
0: So Jackson just pushes Sweet in the back. No free kick. Rove by Burn Jones. Bash forward by Young. Reed and Bergman go at it. Two stars of the competition. And Baylen O'Brien's wrapped up by Luke Jackson near the logo.
3: I think Shai Bolton back into this Fremantle side makes a big difference as well in terms of the just the balance of that speed and elusiveness around contest.
0: So a high tackle there on Drew. Still trying to hit the scoreboard here. Port finds Marshall in the middle of the ground. Quick handball to Burn Jones. A flat one to Burgoyne to Bergman. He kicks to the top of the goal square. Whitlock's got a run at this. And he flies and marks. Strong grab. This one's from about 3 metres out, and I said fait accompli for Mason Cox at the other end. So we won't say that this is a Whitlock just yet, Josh. And he stuffed it. He went around the body on his left boot and kicked it out in the full. I reckon we've nearly had everything today.
2: Would have made it 15 with two to go, but that might just do it. Although the Dockers have made a mare of this. Warner bringing it into Brayshaw was a hot footy, nearly knocked off. Richards with the tackle. Young gets them out of there. Kicks up towards the logo. Fly from Zerk, Thatcher and Tracy. Cox with a beautiful overhead swat to the running Jackson. Excellent play to Frederick, who dances into the corridor. One out in the cage. Voss battling there with Lye. Leaves the footy behind. Lye's all over him. Voss pushes away. The prancing pony chips the kick. And Frederick takes the mark. 35
0: well.
2: Out.
0: Yeah.
2: To ice the game with a tight angle to the left.
4: He did that well, Voss. He hasn't had a huge day statistically, but that one-on-one against Lyon. Lye's quick and strong as well, but he's almost just
3: slightly different muscled. Weight. Slightly yeah. different weight divisions, yeah. but yeah. yeah. Lye, I love what he's done this year. He's a great find for them, but yeah, just a little bit outsized.
4: Yeah. And good composure with ball in hand from Voss to find Frederick.
2: So Michael Frederick, one of the three South Australian Dockers out there. Another play for Port Adelaide as well. Frederick crosses the paint of 50. Hard, high and home. Fremantle will be 3 games clear of the Swans after this afternoon. Sitting comfortably in first. It is a third goal for Michael Frederick and the Dockers are up by 27 at the death.
4: Just looking at the replay, as we said, really good composure there from Voss and a terrific finish from Frederick. And I can't help but think if you're Justin Longmuir, you go into the game, and I know the answer is going to be you tick the box and say to the boys, well, we weren't at our best, but we got the job done. But I'd be interested to see what his thoughts are on the game post-match.
3: I think he'd be happy. I think he'll walk away happy. I don't think we've learnt a lot, but what they have done is they've secured another win on the road. And have all of their stars shone as brightly as they sometimes do? No, but they're marching towards September.
4: Yeah.
0: Back in the middle of the ground, working hard there was Young. So too, Sarong, hands and knees. He's tackled under a bit of pressure. He'll have a ball up.
4: And they were challenged as well.
3: Yeah.
4: So they've done well. At half time, it was sort of, they weren't in the contest, but they've been able to fight their way back and get the job done.
0: Yeah.
3: It's probably a mark of where they're at, that at no point, even when they weren't playing particularly well, did you sort of think that they wouldn't get there in the end. And, you know, Port have been great, but in the end, Brio are going to walk away with these points.
0: Yeah, down 12 at half time, now up by 27. So 9-3 in the second half. They just really flexed, did Brio. That's why they're on top of the ladder. 3 games clear with a percentage of 142. Brayshaw with the clearance, handballing forward to Dudley, who's clean enough. Goes the don't argue. Steps towards the 50. Unloads from home.
3: Get in.
0: Just couldn't bring it back far enough. It hit the post. Oh, that would have been a send-off for Dudley. Minus score.
2: Port play on out of the defensive goal square as the clock ticks down. Zerk Thatcher to O'Brien, who's looked good in his first game. Heads through the eastern wing to Bammett. And it's deja vu for the Dockers. Another second half surge sees them skyrocket to 3 games clear of the Swans. They're entrenched in the top four. Fremantle by 28 at the Adelaide Oval.

0: So once again in the first half, pressure unravelling the ladder leaders as Port Adelaide, undermanned and outmatched, put up a decent fight. They led by 2 at quarter time and 12 at the half before the Dockers kicked 9-3 in the second half, up by 19 at three quarter time, and ultimately winners 15-13, 103 to 11-9, 75. They've won 16 of their last 17 and are 5 games clear of 5th. It feels like Fremantle are going to be there at the back end of September. Big afternoon, Taylor. Two halves. We'll unpack it all for you in SA and WA. If you want to keep listening, stay on ABC Listen through the AFL Extra button. But for those in Victoria, Tasmania and the Northern Territory, you're headed to the Docklands for the Roos and the Dees. And for everybody else, lot to unpack as Port Adelaide put up a gallant effort without their superstars, and the Dockers just complete the business trip, get the 4 points, and will make their way back out west to take on the Eagles in the Derby on Friday night. Matthew Clark, Josh Franco to unpack it all for you on ABC Sport.
1: Well, right at the end of the game, the siren sounds and nearly every Port Adelaide player was down in their haunches. I reckon their coaching staff would be wrapped because that's what they gave. They gave everything they had. And it wasn't good enough, ultimately, but they'd walk away really satisfied with the effort and also the unearthing of some potential pieces of the puzzle in the future. So we've spoken a lot about their midfield with Richards going through there, but even some of their kids that, Zaddo's kicked 4 or kicked 3, but looked like 4 for a minute. That's a nice little addition. So they'd be really happy. Ultimately, Fremantle win, but there's probably 2 teams that feel like they've had a win today. So that's as good as it could have got for Port Adelaide, in my opinion.
2: Well, Doc, yeah, you talk about the coaching staff at Walkaway, please, I'm sure. What was the crowd number in the end?
1: 28, I think.
2: 28,000, probably about 25,000 Port Adelaide supporters that walk out reasonably happy as well, I reckon. They would have come here expecting not a lot from this Power 23 that took the field today, but to your point, they've unearthed a few players that, when you talk about the pieces of the puzzle, Richards is one of those players who I thought he had an outstanding game and gives Port Adelaide that different look and different dynamic, and maybe he's one of those players, if Butters does leave, that he can fill the void left by him at season's end. But overall, it was a really good effort. I must admit, I came into Adelaide Oval today giving Port Adelaide 0 chance. In fact, I was expecting it was a 10-plus goal absolute massacre. But to their credit, what was the margin at halftime? It was
0: 12.
1: They're up by
2: 12 points, which no one probably would have predicted. And they hung on, and they were challenged in that third quarter when you'd almost preempted and predicted that Fremantle were going to come out to start that third quarter and apply the pressure and convert on the scoreboard, which they did. But to Port Adelaide's credit, they were able to hang in there, get the game back on their terms for periods in that second half and keep the margin respectable. So overall, good result, good response, good performance there from Port Adelaide, and walk away pretty pleased with the day's effort.
1: Yeah, on a personal level, I guess my only disappointment out of the day is I came here to see one of the premiership favourites sort of put on a bit of a show, and we didn't get that. What we did see was a mature performance, which says, you know, they're not always going to be the day that you want to have, but we can find ways to make sure that we keep ticking off wins in the right spot come the business end, and that's exactly what they did. There was moments where their star power just shone through. Clearly that forward line is imposing. And it's, they're not going to get any shorter as the season wears on. I think they can use Jackson even more effectively. If it's not quite clicking for him as the first ruck, I think, you know, you flip him forward and let him have an impact down there as well, which they didn't really do today. But they're an impressive unit. They're going to be hard to beat in the back end.
2: Obviously, comes back in. We just spoke about him. Had a mental blank.
1: Young.
2: Fremantle player that is going to come back. What's his name?
0: Shea Bolt.
2: Sorry, I had an absolute mental blank. That's a bad one.
1: It's been a long day.
2: So yeah, it has been a long day. But so he's to come back in the side. They got many others because,
1: well, they've had no injuries throughout the whole season. Their injury list has been phenomenal.
0: They had 34 players available this week. Like, it's massive.
2: That's huge, isn't it? Yeah. And you mentioned it during that fourth quarter, Doc. That Bolton does add a really different dynamic, a really positive dynamic to their midfield. He's got the speed to get on that loose ball. He's got the class and the polish. So you add him back into the mix, they do look a different team. But you know, come the business end in a few weeks' time, this side's going to be pretty tough to beat.
0: I was right the first time. It's 43 that they had available.
3: Yeah.
0: So literally just one guy injured.
2: Yeah. Amazing, isn't it?
1: And when you, I've said a few times in the call, so Murphy Reid's a player I love watching. He didn't really light it up today, but when you put Murphy Reid and Shai Bolton in and around it, I think that just changes the dynamic again. And credit to Port Adelaide, they were able to shut him down and not really let him get into that open, free-flowing play. There were phases when they got it out to the open side and their offence was elite. Like, you could see it really humming. But, yeah, Port, for the majority of the day, were able to keep it in the contest. Their pressure in the forward half was great. Second half, they just couldn't quite stick the tackle that they'd been sticking in the first half and giving themselves scoring opportunities. Freo were good enough to ride that and find a way to win. So, but, it, you know, all things being equal, we came here with relatively low expectations. In fact, rock-bottom expectations, and we walk away having watched a pretty good game of footy.
0: We got at least a half of a competitive one, and then, yeah, ended up being Fremantle by 28. I want to ask you about perspective with the Dockers, because some will say, if you're glass half full, how incredible it is that when they need to, they can turn it on. And they've done it 2 weeks in a row now where they've, you know, been poor in the first half and absolutely rampaged their way to victory. But then the counter is, why aren't they doing it all the time? And maybe you're getting a bit complacent because you know you can get in that position. So part of you knows, look, I can get out of any problem. But the other is, stop putting yourselves in those problems. Like, where do you lean, Josh?
2: Oh, look, I think in the end, you've also got to understand that there's 18 other players or 23 other players that are defending you. So you're not going to always get it on your terms. And, you know, perhaps, you know, they're potentially going through maybe a little bit of a flat spot. They're, what are we, 3-5 weeks out from finals time? Are they starting to, you know, just to taper off a little bit before they peak come the business end of the season? But it's so difficult at this level. And I think any game and in any given contest, that if you're slightly off mentally and you're not absolute 100% on, you can get burnt. And potentially, you know, to Port Adelaide's credit, they were outstanding and taking nothing away from them. But maybe Fremantle will come in subconsciously. They're just a little bit off, and that's why they get challenged in the first half. So that's what opposition does to you. And when you come up against sides like Port Adelaide, who are, you know, undermanned but come with the mentality to compete, potentially you get a half like they got. But I think you still got to keep into perspective that there's another side out there that's defending you.
4: That's the key, I think. Yeah. Like, it's a competition. Yeah, you know, 100%. And I think we've got teams that you can mark a win against, like Essendon and Richmond down at the bottom of the ladder. But when you come to play Port Adelaide this season, barring basically round one and potentially that Carlton game, they'll come up. They're going to be a competitive team. And I think Fremantle, it's very easy to have recency bias. I think the single season they're putting together has been exceptional. The Crows were the minor premiers last year. I think they're going better than them comparative last year.
2: Well, Fremantle, actually, from a list profile, remind me of Adelaide, you know, with the three key forwards. They've got a Bolton to come back in who's similar to a Rankin. I just reckon they look really well balanced across the field, as I think the same about Adelaide.
0: Disappointingly, in game 150, Mason Cox not chaired off. I wanted to see if anyone wanted to try that. But he and Brandon Cox just walked off together in their milestones. Fremantle winners by 28 here at the Adelaide Oval.
1: A great pickup. Great.
0: Would have loved to have seen if like a Tracy or something wanted to try it, but no one had the guts to give it a go.
1: I'd say Dudley could have just walked and he could have just straddled him and he could have said it's done.
0: Dockers making their way down the race. So let's check in with Braden Ingram, who's waiting in the rooms.
5: Yeah, Mason Cox, the second one into the rooms, and a good little crowd in here, given the fact that the AFLW side had a practice match at Alberton this morning as well and had a win. So it'll be a happy flight home to Perth this afternoon, and you must say the room's a little bit more filled than what they would have been otherwise. 3 from 3 they are now in South Australia, having won in Gathered Around and had that tight win against the Crows by 2 points, so getting it done on the Adelaide Oval deck as they all circle up and get ready to go. Another win in the book and getting closer to claiming that minor premiership as Alex Pearce in a rush. Let's get going.

0: Got a laugh for Brendan Cox here. He's got the young fella in hand, a couple of those bigger cardboard cutouts. It'll be Michael Frederick after kicking three goals to join us shortly.
1: Can't wait for that, Braden. Fremantle winners by 28 points. Game's about 15 minutes away at the Docklands between the Roos and the Dees. So we'll see if we can get some quick reaction and get you there. We'll try and jump into the power camp as well. But if you do want to head over there already, just jump on ABC Listen and hit the AFL button. Matthew Clark, Josh Franco unpacking this game here at the Adelaide Oval. Aaron Bryans and Tom Wilson with you. Tough question to throw to both of you, given that Fremantle probably did phone in at times this afternoon and showed us certainly what they've got in the third quarter. But when you see Adelaide last night with a pretty big performance against Sydney and what Fremantle kind of done this afternoon, it probably doesn't help in terms of your weight factor. But can anyone challenge Fremantle? Do they still feel like the cut above the rest, or are there vulnerabilities that we saw this afternoon?
2: I think on their day, I think they're a cut above the rest. And the reason I say that is the mix of them, obviously getting Bolton back, the mix of their midfield, but those three key forwards ahead of the ball, that's why I like Adelaide so much as well, when you've got a Phil Thorpe, a Walker, a Fogarty. But Fremantle just look really well balanced. So I think when they're on, and if they can get their pressure and the contest phase of their game right, which they were pretty poor in that first half, if they get that right, I think they're going to be really difficult to beat. I must admit, I can't see, particularly in Perth, anyone getting near them.
3: Yeah, I think that's going to be a massive factor, and I probably wouldn't make an assessment of what we saw today. I'd make an assessment of Port. I like what's happening there, but I wouldn't really dig into Frio's performance too much today, other than to say they were mature and did what needed to be done. I think down the stretch, Brisbane still have to be in the mix as an absolute threat, because their list, at the start of the year, I looked at their list and I thought, well, they just win it, because it's just so deep. But, it's a long way to go. It's going to be an exciting finish. And generally what happens is it'll be the team that can build that form over that last month and hit the finals in real good form. So, you know, what's happening right now is just setting the scene, and I don't think today was really a scene setter for Frio. We'll wait and see what they look like in the last 3 or 4 weeks.
2: I think the other dynamic as well is the health of your list. As you said, they've been really lucky with injuries, and hopefully that can remain, touch wood, for Fremantle, but that plays an important factor as well.
1: They get some big tests as well. So they've got Melbourne and Adelaide in the run home as part of two of their last three games. And that Melbourne game is only the second time this year they'll get to play at the MCG, which is another factor we forget about. The interstate sides is, you know, the Dockers are going to probably be there in the last day of September, but they haven't had a lot of experience out there.
3: Yeah, the little bit I saw today, though, I think the expanses of the MCG may not be an issue at all, because when they got it out to open space, their offense looked really, really threatening. So I don't know if that's going to be a huge factor. What could be a huge factor is their song, because I think that would be bottom three songs in the AFL after listening to it today. And I just don't
1: like the Rollers or the Rockers.
3: Yeah, I just don't know if they're really going to be able to generate momentum in behind that, should they get to the big day.
2: Well, what are the dimensions of Optus compared to the MCG?
1: Ooh, that's a good question.
4: The same, isn't it?
2: I was going to say, they wouldn't be all that different, I wouldn't imagine.
3: I think it's a little narrower.
2: Optus is.
3: Stand to be corrected on
4: that. Right, we'll look it up. I feel like that they built it the same as the MCG.
3: As the G. Okay.
4: And it might be slightly different, but
3: it is a magnificent stadium. This is number one in the country and will remain so. But I'd give Optus Stadium the number two mantle, even ahead of the MCG. Can you believe
1: that? Wow. Optus Perth Stadium, sorry there for the ABC listeners, is 165 wide, 130 long. MCG.
4: No, 165 long.
1: Sorry, 165 long, 130 wide, and then an MCG is 160 by 141. Perth's actually, longer.
3: Longer, yeah.
4: Yeah, slightly longer, and MCG is a bit wider. Yep.
3: The big issue is being unpacked here on ABC today.
2: But the irony of that, though, is that you're talking 11 metres in width. That is actually significant.
3: Yeah, no, it is. The G's the standout in terms of that extra bit of width.
2: And even though it doesn't sound at it, 11 metres is significant.
1: And the other thing as well, Fremantle are one of those clubs who have a modern facility out at Coburn, and they've got the ability to be able to practice, you know, MCG dimensions, not only, you know, all the extra stuff they have to be able to lure star talent. Like, if you go visit Arden Street and then go see Coburn within a week, you probably realise why Fremantle have been able to draw some big names over West.
2: Well, the interesting West Coast, their training facilities is they got an oval the same size as Optus, and they got another one next to it the same size as the MCG.
4: Yeah, I love that.
2: Yeah,
1: and the Crows want to do the same at Thebe.
2: Yeah. Makes sense.
3: I don't think there's quite enough room for an MCG at Debbie. but the facility is coming along very nicely, so it's going to be a nice little bonus for the Crows going into next season.
1: So a nice derby to come on Friday for the Dockers, and then the Dogs after that. And then we'll have Melbourne, Adelaide and Carlton to wrap up their season. So yeah, maybe it's just a matter of getting through the next few weeks and then really testing yourself against the best on the eve of September to find your rhythm. And for Port Adelaide, it gets a little tough from here. Their draw was relatively easy at the start of the season and they didn't make the most of it. Now they've got Brisbane, the Giants, Sydney and Melbourne as part of their next four. And then they get Essendon away to wrap up their season. So it's going to be a tricky month. But, I mean, again, competitive effort against the benchmark of the competition right now. You do that, you'll be in those games.
2: And I reckon we mentioned maybe at three-quarter time, but Essendon supporters must be sitting there, if they're watching this game, saying, why the hell can't we play like this? Or at least put in a performance where we compete to this level that Port Adelaide did today. Even though, as we said, they were undermanned and they had their guns out, but they were still able to find a way to make a contest of it.
3: So Horn Francis back in, and Georgiades be out of concussion protocol next week. Yeah. Yep. So I mean that, even today, you put Horn Francis and Georgiades into that game.
2: Yeah.
3: It probably doesn't change the result, but it would certainly have added some potency to the front half. That's for sure.
1: Massive. And yeah, again to his credit, Josh Carr's been able to, make lemonade out of pretty much nothing. So.
2: Well, that's why I think it's the perfect scenario for Curry, because, and again, I don't like saying it, but the way that the draft is set up, that the lower you finish, you get rewarded for it. So he puts in a really solid performance. And I guess the narrative around this performance from Port Adelaide would be very positive. There wouldn't be any negativities whatsoever. So it's the perfect scenario for Curry.
4: And you're a fan, you come and watch that, and you see they're up at half time. You know, they keep the first two goals of the game. Fremantle get in front, then they surge again. They're leading. And you talk about that draft. It's a fascinating setup because there are other teams down the bottom of the ladder that know that they're not going to be playing finals, but they're rocking up and going, we could lose by 100. Well, that hasn't happened for Port this year, not once.
3: Have a look out on the ground, right? So all these kids are out there having a kick and a catch. They're wrapped. They've had a great day at the footy. They've seen their team compete really strongly. They're not leaving at half time because they've been whipped. They're out there and saying, yeah, no, I can see the future, and yeah, they'd be really pleased with where the group's at now. There's a long way between that and actually taking those steps that make you a contender. But you can see a path, which is pleasing.
2: And I made the comment a couple of weeks ago, I wonder if Ken Hinckley was still coaching Port Adelaide, what the reaction from the Port supporters and the mentality of the Port supporters would be. I reckon it'd be really negative, but obviously Kari's coaching. I understand there's been a bit of a reset of the footy club, and they're now heading the right direction.
4: They just got belted so many times last year, which was I think you speak to Port fans, that would have been their most disappointing aspects. Yeah. You know, they'd probably come in, they might have got belted. That showdown last year, you know, it was shockingly wet conditions and they lost by 98 points in a rivalry match. So they had those type of results last year. Often playing on emotion. I feel like they were definitely playing on some good emotion today, but they just feel like they're working pretty cohesively, which is allowing them not to get smashed every week despite the talent gap between the two teams today.
1: But that's a credit in itself that, you're staring down the barrel of the best team in the league without any of your heavy hitters, and he's been able to rally them, and they had a really good first half as a result. And then, the main thing I've loved about him all season is how raw and honest Josh Carr is. That he tells you how it is. He tells the supporters how it is. You know, Kane Farrell walks off the track during the captain's run and says, look, he's probably not going to play the rest of the year now. There's no fuss with Port, and maybe the supporters appreciate that to a degree that they understand what's happening in the four walls right now. There's no lies or mixed messaging. It's just, here's where we are, here's what we're trying to do, we'll see if we can get there.
2: You know, funny we talk about the honesty of Josh Carr saying that with Damien Hardwick, with the honesty of him last week.
1: Jeez.
2: I don't think this
4: season's over.
1: Yeah.
2: Maybe pick and choose when you're going to be honest.
4: Yeah, certainly didn't enjoy that one. I don't think in terms of how close they are to the plane as well.
1: Yeah, thoughts of Josh Franco, Matthew Clark, your experts this afternoon. Fremantle winners by 28 points. They're 16-2 on the year. Three clear of the Swans, four clear of the top five. It's a big afternoon for them despite the slow start. Braden Ingram's in the rooms for some reaction.
0: Yeah, and it's an Adelaide native who's a winner in the Adelaide Oval Rooms. It's Michael Frederick. Michael, congratulations on the win. Talk us about that start. The power obviously came out and hit you hard.
5: Yeah, I think it was a bit of like similarity to last year. They jumped us in the second quarter, but today, I guess their second half, their first half, they played to win. We felt like we were a bit slow to get going in the contest and things like that, and they sort of torched us in that way. And then for us in the second half, we just focused on contest pressure, field position, and thought we got the game looking our way and played how we wanted to. But I feel like, yeah, we just need to fix up how we start and maybe how we prep into with teams, or whether it's individual, and whether we're switched on or whatever it is that we might have expected to just come over here and roll them or whatever it might have been. But yeah, I think we got the game looking how we wanted to in the second half for sure.
0: Is that something Justin just touched on there? Was a little bit of a wake-up call that you're not going to be able to afford to do that come the business end in September?
5: Yeah, for sure. And obviously it was, you know, it happened last week as well in the first half. Like, we always prepare to expect the opposition's best, but we just feel like maybe it's the finer details in individual prep with players or whatever it might be. We can't put a finger on just one thing, but for us, we just need to dial that up, I reckon, and then just win it in the contest and get the ball going forward. I feel like when we do that, we start playing our brand of footy and getting field position and just getting scores and repeat entries and things like that.
0: Was there something that particularly clicked at halftime or coming out of that break, because they couldn't get their hands on the footy for the first 10 minutes?
5: I think just valuing the contest and our work rate. We felt like they were sort of beating us to outside of stoppage and on their spread. Once we started honing in on our work rate, and then from the key forwards in the ruck, like with our contest ahead, winning the ball, and then our high forwards just dropping out the front and getting used. We started kicking it a lot more from stoppage, and I think we got the game looking how we wanted to, and that was a bit of what we did last week as well. So it was good to see that we can sort of flick the switch like that. But yeah, we feel like this year we haven't played 120 minutes or four quarters of good footy. So it's good because you've got a lot to learn and then a lot to build off of as well.
0: Experts Josh Franco and Doc Clark are upstairs.
2: Michael, congratulations on the win today. And you sort of mentioned you come in at half time. The game wasn't looking like you wanted it to look. Can you give us a bit of an insight into Justin Longmuir? He comes across as very even tempered and you know, doesn't show a huge amount of emotion. Did he get a bit emotive at half time?
5: Only a little bit. Same as our forward line coach as well, Jamie Graham, because we just weren't playing our way. We were sort of. We like to value the selfless part of footy as high forwards and deep forwards, and we felt like we weren't doing that too well. And then they reckon we were erring on the side of offence, which then when opposition win the ball back, you can't defend. And once we started sort of flipping that and, getting our work rate up and beating them from contest to contest, I think you could see a big the contrast in what it looks like when you're not valuing that versus what it looks like when you do. So.
2: Yeah, and one of the other outliers in terms of numbers was the centre bounce clearance differential. I think at one stage it was 13-2 in favour of Port Adelaide. How did you address that at halftime?
5: I think for the mids it was just getting their first hands on it, and if not, then obviously pressuring. We felt like we let the front door open a bit and for them to sort of run out, and we just weren't competing with our pressure inside. And then obviously we hang the backs out to dry a little bit with our contest method, but we sort of got the game going our way inside, tight hits and getting it to the outside and getting it in there. And I think we got a lot of field position and I guess a lot of scores from that way.
3: Yeah, mate, and obviously last week the first half with 0 goals 11, a fairly unique situation. You've done your part today, obviously knocked over 3 straight. Was there any time spent in front of the sticks during the week any more than usual, or was it just an anomaly last weekend?
5: I think there was probably a one-off. We talk about how maybe in the moment, you know, obviously kicking that many points in a row, you probably make the moment bigger than what it seems, and not focusing on your process and things like that, or thinking, oh, I have to score to give us a chance and whatnot. But once you can sort of be where your feet are and just focus on the moment, then those things look after itself, and everyone's got their process and routine and things like that. So I guess today is probably a bit different. We just took our opportunities as well as we could, and I guess scoreboard showed and reflected that.
3: And in terms of the performance last week, it felt like a huge game and an emotional sort of roller coaster. Was there much time spent during the week in terms of that refocus, the capacity and the ability to come into a game where clearly you were starting the favourite? Was there much mention of that leading into this one?
5: I think it was more, yeah, for sure. Like, we know that opposition and footy games in general, like, there's a lot of momentum swings, and it's just about who can handle it the best. And I think when there's momentum for us or against us. I think for us, our ability to connect as forwards and midfielders and sort of problem solve on the go and trying to get the game played the right way, then I feel like we can get the game played on our terms with field position, contest, stoppages, whatever it might be, because we feel like we're strong in those senses.
1: And Michael, a lot of negativity, I guess, around the slow start, but the flip side is you've been able to, again, have a second half surge and you can pull yourself out of a hole. So what does it mean as the group to know that when you're in a tough spot, you can find a way through?
5: It just shows how we can connect and simplify things to get the game played our way. For us, we talk about valuing the right things, whether it's selfless patterns, things like that. Bringing teammates into the game, I thought we did really well compared to the first half. Shots from better positions and things like that. And then a bit of ball control and things like that. So I think when we get the game looking that way, then it works well and we can get scores on the board.
1: Thanks for your time, Michael. Congratulations, and we'll see you out west for the Derby.
5: No worries. Appreciate it. Thanks for having me.
1: Michael Frederick downstairs after Fremantle's 28-point win, and we're hoping to get Joe Richards in the port rooms very shortly before we take you over to Docklands, where the game has just got underway between the Roos and the Ds, and North Melbourne's managed to get on the board through Paul Curtis early. So we'll keep you up to date with the score there, but currently it is the Roos 1-6 and Melbourne yet to score. You can hear it on ABC Listen through the AFL button. Very level-headed there, and I didn't want to harp on it too much in terms of the tone, but you can hear that, you know, it's almost a disappointment for them because they feel like they probably can play better than they were, but a lot of reflection into what they can do to fix it.
3: Yeah, as I said, I think while there might be some disappointment in the room, they've just banked another win at the AFL competition, and they're not easy to come by. So I reckon they jump on the plane, they get home, and they get ready for bigger fish.
1: And, yeah, good that they can continually find a way to get through all these different scenarios that I'm sure they're going to face come September when some of the better teams get up and about at them. For the Port Adelaide perspective, as we head towards their rooms, Joe Richards is going to join us. But, yeah, we spoke about all the midfield bodies that can flow through there, and Horn Francis is going to come back in. But who do you like best, Doc? If you assume that Butters isn't there next year and you're going Rosie, Horn Francis, would you like as your 3 and 4? Yep. Let's say keep Ollie Wines out of it.
3: Yeah, but Ollie's an interesting one. But I was really keen to see Bergman in there today. But as it turns out, it wasn't him that jumped out. So, you know, we're going to speak to Richards, and he was the one that jumped out. I think it always is a balance in terms of the body size, and he's not as strong a body in there, but he's got the sharpness of movement, which was exciting to watch. And so he's probably the one out of this performance where you say, no, we've got to see a little bit more. But the back end of this year is a massive opportunity for him in terms of shaking all that out and getting the mix just right.
1: Let's speak to the man himself with a career-high 31 touches today. Joe Richards is down in the Port Adelaide room after their 28-point loss.
6: Well, Joe, not the result you would have liked, but I'm sure Kari and the whole group are pretty pleased with the fight you showed for the entire match.
7: Yeah, the messaging was, yeah, it was good for three quarters, but obviously let it slip in that third quarter. So they're a quality team and managed to switch it on in the third quarter, and we just couldn't handle it, unfortunately. But, positive as I thought, we're good for three quarters.
6: Coming out of that half-time break, that 10 minutes, were you a little bit lackadaisical, or did we just see the might of Fremantle take you to town to a degree?
7: Yeah, as I said, they're a quality outfit and probably just showed what they're made of in that third quarter. Yeah, maybe we're a little bit, it came out not with the right intent, and pressure just dropped a little bit, so doesn't take too much to be off at this level. So yeah, I thought they were good in the third quarter and just couldn't handle the pressure.
6: You might not have noticed, but you got a standing ovation from the crowd at half-time, up by 2 goals. How did Kari motivate the group? We saw he did it in the showdown, and again today he came out with an absolute intent.
7: Yeah, the messaging was during the week was just obviously backs to the wall, but really exciting opportunity for a few guys to stand up. I thought some guys in the midfield were really good, and a few of the young boys were really good as well. So, yeah, messaging was we've got to make Fremantle play at 100% to win, and thought we did that for, as I said, three quarters. So, yeah, there's obviously some pleasing stuff in it. Obviously, don't want to lose, but, the crowd obviously thrives off us playing well, which we've seen at half-time. So, yeah, hopefully next week we can deliver a four-quarter performance.
6: On a personal front, we've seen you get opportunities in the midfield at times. You're going for a full game today, 31 touches and a goal. Is this the opportunity you've been waiting for? Clearly you want Zach and Hornet to be out there, but for you to do that and perform clearly shows that you can, you know, do four quarters and perform at this in that position.
7: Yeah, it's pretty tough in the midfield there, especially full time. We've sort of just done a few little stints in there the last few weeks. So to play, yeah, full time mid was really good and enjoy the opportunity. Yeah, messaging from Stewie Drew, the midfield coach, was just no one else to play. Unbelievable, like Butsy and Hornet. Just had to, yeah, play sort of 6 or 7 out of 10 game, and yeah, sort of just meet the three veg for us in the middle, and yeah, just get the ball going forward. So yeah, personally, I thought I played all right, but yeah, I thought a number of the boys stood up in there.
0: Josh Franco, Doc Clark, take it away.
2: And Joe, just going a little bit further with your personal story, have you played much as a midfielder, as a junior, growing up? Did you look a natural in there?
7: Yeah, well, I didn't get picked up till I was sort of 22, so I just played local and played full-time midfield for about 5 years there. So, yeah, you sort of get used to the bigger bodies. Obviously, it's a different breed, local, compared to AFL. So, yeah, I've got a little bit of experience in there. But, yeah, I've learned a little bit over the last sort of month or two off a few of the experienced guys in there. So, yeah, I wasn't foreign to it before going in there. But, yeah, obviously, it's different at AFL level.
3: And just thought the first half centre bounce performance was outstanding, right? Can you take us inside the four walls in terms of the level of preparation you went into coming up against Jackson and then obviously Cox a little bit as well? Is it business as usual or a little more attention to detail on that front this week?
7: Yeah, probably a little bit more attention to detail. Watched a fair few clips during the week of what they want to try doing and yeah, what Cox and Jackson looks to do. So, yeah, a bit of an... bit more pressure on Sweetie and Dante in there to get their hands on it, but I thought they were great, especially in the first half, and were able to surge the ball forward and keep it in our forward line. So that was a plan. I thought we executed that up until half time and just let it slip a little bit, but yeah, I thought overall the mids were pretty good.
1: Hey Joe, it's Aaron Bryan here. Tell us about Willem Drew as skipper. How did he go in his first game as the senior leader?
7: No, he was great. Gave a good pre-game speech. All the boys were up and about, and yeah, I guess it sort of showed in the first half. Yeah, no, he was really good. Bit of a natural. I mean, he's been around for a long time and experienced a fair few pre-game speeches. So, yeah, nothing out of the ordinary for Dewey. He kept it basic and, no, I thought he led really well today.
1: Certainly got you off on the right tone. And Baylen O'Brien looked pretty solid on debut.
7: Yeah, he was really good. He trained a bit in the Maggies over the past couple of months, and it's pretty hard for guys at SSPs to come in and get a game straight away. So yeah, he's learned obviously a lot over the last few months, and yeah, I thought he was really good tonight. Didn't need to set the world on fire, just needed to play his role, and I thought he did that pretty well.
1: Yeah, just before we let you go, I mean, you lost essentially 600 games of experience this afternoon, and the kids really stood up. Does it give you a sense of motivation for the future to come that, yeah, the depth is there and these kids are ready to go?
7: Yeah, 100%. Obviously, there's a few guys out. We'd love to have them, but it gives great opportunity for a few young guys to stand up. And even your Whitlocks and Berries, who have played a few games now, I thought they were really good. And yeah, obviously, the more you can find out about the list, the better, especially towards the end of the year. Yeah, I thought those boys were really good. So, yeah, it's pretty exciting for the future.
1: Thanks for your time, Joe, and congratulations on the performance that you were able to put up against the ladder leaders.
7: No worries. Thanks for having me.
1: Frio by 28 points here at the Adelaide Oval. Joe Richards with a career-high 31 touches. Sorry, Tommy. I started choking and I was like, you're going to have to carry me here.
4: I was going to wrap it up for you, but you just got in there at the right time.
1: We've got 5 minutes before we take you to the Docklands, where North Melbourne leads Melbourne by 13 points, 3-1-19 to 1-6. If you want to get there now, jump on the Listen app, hit the AFL button, but we'll get you there in 5 minutes if you're listening in SA and WA. First, the votes, 3-2-1 in the ABC Footballer of the Year. Who's got the task this afternoon?
2: I think I am.
1: They both looked as clueless as each other. No.
2: I might need a bit of help here. I've given the bloke we just spoke to, Joe Richards, even though Port Adelaide lost, I thought his game overall was outstanding from start to finish. He ended up with 31 disposals, 399 metres gained, 6 clearances. He was superb. Brayshaw, I've given 2 votes to. I thought he was equally as influential for Fremantle. Maybe not quite as influential, but had a really solid game for the Dockers. And this is where I really struggled. I thought Ollie Wines' game was good. So this is where I might need a bit of help. You've got, you know, the Amos kicked 4 goals too. Zatto had 6 shots on goal. So I might handball that one to you, Doc, if you're okay with that.
3: Let's go with 4 goals too. I reckon in a bit of a tight tussle, having a key forward that can can hit the scoreboard is probably worthy of the extra vote.
2: Amos.
1: So Amos, Brayshaw and Richards is your 3-2-1. I know out west they have their own medal as well. So have you got a one voter for Fremantle? If you go Amos, you can
4: three
1: maybe you Tracy mean? Then?
2: Yeah.
1: Yeah.
2: Oh, so, Tracy was good as well.
1: All right. So we'll put Tracy as our one for the Dockers. But overall, it's Amos, Brayshaw and Richards as your 3-2-1 here at the Adelaide Oval. Final thoughts as we move towards next week. So Fremantle get West Coast. We spent all this week hyping up this is going to be David versus Goliath. What's it going to be like out west? Do you think it'll be a similar build?
3: Well, I think there's some similarities in terms of West Coast are a side that are starting to get their act in order and becoming competitive. Port Adelaide are coming from the other direction. They've been up high and they're in a little bit of a mini rebuild. But no, that'll be a decent game. But I think if you think about the intensity levels that Josh highlighted at the outset, when you head into a derby, there's no issue. Because it's like our showdown, they are going to be up and about. So therefore, Frio will get that done comfortably.
2: Whose home game is it?
1: That is Fremantle's.
2: Oh, okay. So that probably from a crowd perspective,
3: a bit of
2: warfare
3: time.
2: Yeah, probably a bit of that.
1: They'll love an opportunity to punish.
4: Yeah. I think they might rock up from the first bounce next week. Just something tells me.
1: Yeah, it should be a big one. And unfortunately, I guess when you talk about state-based rivalries, the Derby statistically often has bigger margins. Yeah. It kind of have runs of good teams versus bad teams. But you never know when it comes to footy. Port have Brisbane next Sunday at the Gabba. Lions feel like they're really starting to build into the year.
3: as good as they've been today and as good as they've been all year, at some point you'd feel like the dam wall might break. And Brisbane, on their day, are as good as anyone. I mean, they did it to the Crows earlier in the season. So
4: I was going to say the same thing.
3: Yeah.
1: Can be a different beast on the road as well. Like, you got the kids at home and everyone's excited about debuts, but you go to Brisbane, it's, a different atmosphere.
2: Oh, they get Horne Francis back.
3: Yeah, no, true. Giorgio's and Horne Francis so back in. That's significant.
2: Yep.
3: Yes, but I'd be back in Brisbane.
1: Yep. Unfortunately as well, I mentioned the pregame that Port was statistically the best 15th place side with a percentage of 101. They lost two of it today, so down to 99 and tied with Adelaide for the best record ever, but there's still five rounds to go. So, look, either way, I still think it's a tick on the season, despite the record. And, they've shown a lot of promise, Port Adelaide. It's just navigating your way through what is a hampered list. And they've got some green shoots this afternoon, absolutely, which is always pretty exciting. Huge thanks to you, Josh Franco.
2: Thanks, Aaron.
1: Good luck tomorrow. Yep. As to you, Doc.
3: Yeah, thanks, mate.
1: Got a Glenelg and North Adelaide coaches.
3: Get back to the real job.
1: Yeah. Good to do some work. good to have Braden Ingram downstairs as well for his work in both camps. Tom Wilson, excellent call, especially with Coxed It Up. Thought that was excellent. Dominic Lombardo, I tech as well. And back in the studio to Jules Hay. It is Fremantle by 28 points. They were down 12 at the half and then kicked 9-3 in the second. Similar to last week where they piled on 100 against the Swans. Not as damaging this time, but deja vu where they wait till late to get the job done and move to 16-2. And Port Adelaide are 6-12. So the Dockers three clear of the Swans in second. And they are, they should be four clear of fifth by the end of the weekend. It could be five if Brisbane or Hawthorn decide to drop games to Richmond and West Coast. But we'll see. I mean, North Melbourne's currently leading Melbourne, so you never say never. It's 3-1, 19-1 straight. Six at the Docklands, where we're taking you to next. Tonight, Collingwood and Carlton at the MCG from 7:20 Eastern. And for those listening out west, you're going to get the Eagles and the Lions from Perth Stadium. Corbin Middlemass, Ben Cameron, Luke Ball, Adam Ramanaskis and Ray Chamberlain standing by to continue your Saturday afternoon on ABC Sport. It is North Melbourne and Melbourne at the Docklands. Enjoy your afternoon, and we'll see you here Thursday night for Adelaide and Collingwood to kickstart round 20.
8: Left, centering kick. Langford's down there. Melksham, two hands to it. Melksham doesn't mark, and the Roos are on their last line. Comben to Parker to Zerha. In the back pocket, he can clear.
9: So high bomb out towards halfback. Floating through Van Rooyen. No marks. Spills down to Langdon, and Langdon's going to retreat back with the kick up to the wing. Finds Lever and all of that. Lever pokes it inside the attacking 50. They come from all directions. Spills down to Harvey Langford. Lifts a handball to Latrell Pickett, who goals. And the D's get one back. Latrell with his first of the day. We're 15 minutes in. North Melbourne 3-1, 19. Melbourne 2 straight 12. As we welcome our audience throughout some parts of the country that have just joined us from Adelaide Oval. The Kangaroos by 7 points. North 3-1, 19. Melbourne moved to 2 straight 12 on the back of that Pickett goal. Just repeating, no late change here. And Melbourne with playing catch-up, falling 13 points behind early, but they're back within seven on the back of Latrell Pickett's goal. Corbin Middlemass and Ben Cameron, Ray Chamberlain on the boundary, Adam Ramanaskis and Luke Ball, your call team.
10: Well, Bally, that goal is created by the contest of Max Gawn. So, ball comes in, high ball, number of pairs inside forward 50. Max charges through to bring that ball to ground. Harvey Lankford's then good enough to stand up in the tackle, get his arms free, little handball over.

0: to Latrell Pickett for a goal.
1: Back in the middle, Trembath rising really high. He brings it down. Sheezel tackled as he kicked. Spits back towards Trembath, who slaps it out to Simpkin on the wing. Hurries a kick up to half forward. Clean ball, Scott. Bowie two. The Demon tracks after it. Bowie is pushed out by Scott. Throw in 45 around from the attacking goal here for North. The locket end of Dockland. Saturday footy on ABC Sport.
2: He's athletic, isn't he, Cooper Trembath?
1: Yeah. He got high there, didn't he?
2: What's he listed? He's listed at 193 centimetres, so he's giving away 15.
1: Going against Gorn here, who backhands it down, but Scott's onto it. Roos it half forward. Off to Spargo to Sheezel. Kick smothered. Now onto it, Chandler, though he's worried out of it. McKercher bursts onto it. They're retreating here, the Roos. Back to the middle of the ground. Combin nearly misses the handball. He gets it back from Zerha.
3: Combin goes straight up the pot. There's a pack of players at the drop. Full forward for North. Punched away by Jaff. Spills down to Windsor. Got a hand pass away to Sparrow. His hand pass, a turnover. Spargo for his second. Hits it. Goals. And his first meeting against his premiership teammates. Charlie Spargo's kicked two in the opening term. 4-1-19 North Melbourne. They lead the Ds 4-1-25 North Melbourne. They lead Melbourne 2-12. A 13-point buffer again for North. We're only 17 minutes in. This is Saturday footy on ABC Sport.
2: We heard the familiar voice, Tom Sparrow. He heard his old teammate's voice and thought, yep, I'll give you one here. If you were going to try and give him an out, no, he just a bit of a panicked handball. Charlie Spargo. These North small forwards are right in the game here. They're off to a terrific start. But again, that's just forward pressure. You can tell North certainly have brought their work boots today. They're up for the contest. Charlie Spargo, he's a clever player, isn't he? That's just a really clever opportunist forward goal.
3: Do you remember your first game against the Saints?
4: For the Saints.
2: It was the first pre-season game, so I'd have to wait right.
1: Trembath gathers it ground level out to Simpkin. Another clearance inside 50. And Darling takes the chest mark virtually unopposed. 45 out. Slightest of angles right of centre.
4: Who did you line up, Paulie?
2: Oh,
4: the old teammates.
0: It's Goddard, wasn't it?
2: Yeah, Del Santo, Goddard. Tried to stay away from Lenny.
4: Yeah, smart.
2: Certainly remember the abuse coming over the fence in the warm-up. The pre-season game in February. I thought, oh, geez, a break.
1: Had the last laugh, though, Bawley. As Darling comes in, boot to ball from 50. Sends it on its way, and it's there. The Kangas have hopped out to an early 19-point lead. 5-1-31, plays 2-12, 18 and a half minutes into the first term. Saturday footy on ABC Sport.
4: Well, the Kangas are doing it with run at the moment, so they've had 24 more uncontested possessions. So really using each other with handball. They've had more kicks than handballs. They've had 36 handballs, 33 kicks. So really using each other through the middle of the ground, trying to get a teammate out in the open. But this is just terrific little bit of body work there. Cooper Trembath in the ruck against Max Gorn. You would think Max should be able to dominate it, but Trembath is really athletic, Wally.
2: He's a beauty, isn't
4: he? And he wants to compete, which I just love that.
2: Usual number of number 47s out there this year, Paul.
3: That is a good start.
2: Yeah, I like it. Well, I think the mid-season draft has allowed that. Yeah, I can't. Look at that.
3: Trembath got really high, didn't touch it. Spills down towards Gorn, got a hand pass away in the middle of the ground to Fitzgerald. Melbourne's 47, he's tackled, lost it. And spills underneath Steele, he's caught and the ball up in the middle.
2: I was going to say, unless he wants to keep it, you'd imagine it'd be a much lower number next year.
3: Up it goes again. North Melbourne on top here early as O'Sullivan tackled ball up again. Ray Chamberlain downstairs.
5: Now, just been spending the last 35 seconds pondering the empathy bucket for Luke Ball, who just complained about getting a bit of shit over the, a bit of carry on over the fence in February. Mate, my heart bleeds for you.
3: Hurry, kick forward for North. Taken by Lever. Got a hand pass away towards Tolstrup to Bowie. He handballs away towards Rivers.
4: Oh, we need to cut that arm and keep that forever.
1: Oh, potty mouth Chamberlain.
3: Rivers inside the forward 50 and Goda knocks it out of bounds. We'll have a throw in forward pocket here for Melbourne. So it's language. North 5-1. They lead the Demons 2-straight.
2: Language, mate. It's 4:35 on a Saturday.
3: 19-point lead for North. 21 minutes into this opening term. So the Kangas by 19 points.
1: Started hot. As good as Melbourne have been this year, they've only won 7 opening terms. Sherry palms it down. Gorn's onto it. Gathers in the pocket. Pirouettes, turns, fires, misses. Across the goal mouth and caught.

0: or fists it and then marks it. Paid the mark, punched it, landed in his lap, takes it, moves it off to Caleb Daniel. Roos on their last line. Moves it on to McDonald. Long left foot kick. Curtis goes up. Windsor punches it away, but it lands in the lap of Sherry. Handball on the back flank for the Roos. Goes to Simpkin. To O'Sullivan. Away to Parker. Kicks laterally out to the other back flank. And Riley Hardiman marks.
1: Hardiman goes short with the kick. Finds Stevens, who's patrolling that boundary line. City side. Kicks looking for Sheasel. And Jaff knocks it out of bounds. We'll have a throw-in. A positive start for the Roos. 5 of the first 7 goals. 21 and a half minutes into this opening term.
2: Sheasel 9 possessions. Simpkin 7. Caleb Daniels. LDU 6 each.
1: There's a real throwback there. Both teams in their home jumpers and the right shorts. The home team in the royal blue shorts. Melbourne in the white shorts. In their navy jumper with the red chevron up top. North Melbourne in the blue and white stripes. North win it. O'Sullivan got a kick going forward. Picked off by Bowie. Handball to Fitzgerald. Hurried handball to Sparrow. Surge kick forward. That's intercepted. And the mark taken by Hardiman. And the West Australians got it out on the logo City wing. North by 19 points, 22 minutes in.
0: I'm interested about Riley Hardiman as well. I'll come back to that. Driving ball inside 50. Trimbach. Well, he takes the pack mark, and all the Roos fans are thinking, where was that at the end of last week?
2: Oh, look, we saw Trimbach in that previous centre-bounce ruck contest jump over Max Gawn. You can't give this young man a run and jump at the ball without any body pressure because he's just too athletic. Now there wasn't a Melbourne defender near him applying any pressure to him, pushing him, not allowing him to jump. So in the end, it was a pretty simple mark for him.
3: Yeah, take lever.
0: Gee, there is so much to like about this kid. Trots in, slides it through. North Melbourne are all over the D's. 6-1-37, plays two straight 12, 23 minutes into the opening term. North by 25 points. Luke Ball and Adam Ramanaskis are premiership pair.
3: Well, he's a kid in terms of AFL experience. You're right, Benny, but is he 20, 21 this year? So big, strong body. And he can. You're right, Raman. I mean, how's the upside as well? There's another couple of pre-seasons, but I just love the way he launches the ball. Jackie Lee would be disappointed with that. You're right, gave him far too much space. Was really nowhere near him.
2: Nah.
3: And he doesn't let them down. Well, he's a good kick too. Not a lot could go wrong with that set shot technique. Trimbach lines it up, runs straight, toe to the target. Terrific start this from the Kangaroos.
2: Melbourne's defenders have had an very ordinary quarter with the way they've defended.
1: Max lands heavily in the middle again. Sherry appealing for a free, not forthcoming. O'Sullivan runs away with it. Kicks for Trembath in the pocket. Turner holds him out. Wasn't paid the mark. Had to keep it moving to Howes, and the ball slides out of bounds. Throwing forward pocket for the Kangas.
3: Oh, that was interesting. Sorry, Corb. Yeah, yep. All of a sudden, having copped a corky, he's just put Max off his game a little bit, jumping at that centre bounce. That one was far too early and didn't get anywhere near the ball. So a few early wins here for Tristan Cherry.
1: Forward 50 stoppage for the Roos. One down by Sherry, but straight to Harvey Langford. D's get it out of defence. Handball to Windsor. Kicks to the wing. Finds Van Rooyen. Marks now at halfback. Gives it back to Windsor.
0: And here go the D's. Moving it quickly down the dockside wing. Windsor away to Sharp. Kicks up to half forward. Nice mark from Chandler. Has the tape around his head now after that. Early blood rule goes for Jefferson. And he's got long limbs. He reaches up to mark on the searching lead. 30 out, 45-degree angle, left forward pocket.
3: It's great footy, great transition footy. They haven't been able to create too many uncontested chains, have they? North pressure's been really good in this first quarter. Windsor was the one who broke the line first. And it was a lovely kick. And he's shown plenty, hasn't he, Matthew Jefferson? Really starting to emerge as a player.
0: Going in his last four games at AFL level. Drop punt. Finished beautifully. And didn't the D's need it? 6-1-37, plays three straight 18, 25 minutes into the first term. The Kangaroos by 19 points. Adam Ramanaskis and Luke Ball.
2: Oh, and they had to be patient with Jefferson. So drafted a few years ago now. And really, only this season started to take his opportunity. So there, good little hit up there by Chandler. I love his athleticism.
3: Yeah, exactly. Yeah, good craft.
2: And he's got really good body control when he's in the air. So Van Rooyen and Jeff.

0: And I like
1: Jeppesen
0: that.
1: Jack centre half forward.
0: So you can either go for goal yourself and, you know, take the risk, or you reward your lead up forward. Now, Jefferson's only, what's he had, one kick, two kicks for the, one kick.
1: Yep.
0: So that was a goal. This is his second kick. So you kick two goals in a quarter, your confidence is sky high.
2: Serious forward craft though, hasn't he?
0: Yeah.
2: Look, that was just
0: quick,
2: beautifully
0: at the
2: tight.
0: Leg. Yep, straight at the right. Leg of the kick.
2: Charlie Coleman might have to start playing in front of him because he's got serious speed too.
1: Jefferson to turn momentum. The kick is good. Jefferson's kicked two in 2 minutes, and the Demons are working their way back. 27 gone in this opening term, and after North led by 25, that lead cut to 13. 6-1 to 4 straight, 27 minutes into the opening term. Saturday footy on ABC Sport. Gentlemen, we've had 10 goals in 27 minutes.
2: Yeah, we've got a shootout. A shootout under the roof. Time there. You can play to the whistle. The free kick, I didn't quite see what it was for, but Jack Steele getting the 1-2. And Melbourne Mitch just starting to get their hands on a little bit more. The first 15, 20 minutes was all the Kangaroos. Harry Sheasel comes back onto the ground. Just been able to steady things through the middle of the ground.
3: Never kicked three goals in an AFL game, Matthew Jefferson. He's got two in the opening quarter today. North by 13 points. Saturday footy on ABC Sport. Sherry taps it down, gathers on the bounce himself. An awkward-looking kick up towards half-forward in Spargo. Leaping up to Chessmark. Centre half-forward. Too far out to score. So he looks inside 50 for Larky. Or O'Sullivan, both with hands on it. Getting back Howes for the D's. Back pocket. A way to leave it at Tolstra. Exiting kick and Sharp. Low down. Slides into Mark. Beautiful parents, Harry Sharp. Wayne and Bria. Typical shout-out for them.
1: Kicks down the wing, finds Gawn, lifts a hand pass over the top to Cozzy Pickett, who's in the long sleeves again today. Hand pass inside to Sparrow, now at half forward for the Demons. Pops it inside 50. Oh, Combin spills what he should have taken. And now he's out of play, so a forward 50 stoppage for the D's.
0: He's having a mare of a quarter, Combin.
1: Got outmarked by Gawn, considered a shot at goal, and then that was an uncontested mark, which ends up as a forward pocket boundary throw-in for the Demons. Ray Chamberlain.
4: Wearing a green shirt, guys, the feedback would be pretty stiff if you have one mistake. But you know, you talk about the 10 goals, we've only had two free kicks for the entire quarter.
1: Wow. You like that. From the boundary throw in, Scott's kick smothered by Sparrow, who then tackled immediately, and the umpire says, I'll have it. So ball up. Repeat stoppages inside 50 for the D's.
0: I think Ray might have a little complex from his umpiring career.
5: Scar tissue.
3: Last two goals of the game going the way of the D's. Both the way of Jefferson after North kicked the three before that. Clearing kick from Sheasel up towards the wing. Melbourne have the numbers. They work it out through Tolstrup and Bowie. Now Tolstrup driving kick back inside 50. Combin makes amends. Takes a strong defensive mark. Out points Jefferson this time. Has it at fullback for the Roos and exits with a kick out towards Curtis. City side of the ground.
1: Kick reaches him on the hop. He turns and moves it down to halfway. Finds Larky. His team kicks six of the first eight goals. That is Larky's first disposal. Kicks to half forward, a turnover. And the intercept mark for Tolstrup. Goes short away to Sparrow. And Sparrow swings it to the opposite back flank for Rivers. Here go the D's. Rivers, two bounces. Kicks down to half forward to a genuine one-on-one. And Goto just punches it out of bounds. We'll have a throw-in. 60 metres out for the Demons' goal. There's two ways to look at that, isn't it? Larky's slow start. He obviously was wayward early last week, had a big final quarter. The team kicks six out of the first eight goals, and he doesn't play a role at all. One kick for Nick Larky so far in the first 30 minutes of footy.
3: Thrown on the wing. Sherry lays it down softly. There's a whistle anyway. Free kick will go to Sherry. Found in amongst. In fact, it'll go to Davey Juniac. So he was being held by Cozzy Pickett. The North ball on their back flank. Just tries to wait a kick to get it to Curtis. Bowie can't take the mark at ground level. Curtis goes and wins it. Bowie sore, holding on to his ankle. Had a Liz Frank injury in the preseason as well, Jake Bowie. The Roos work it out towards the City wing. Long kick from Cord. Deep into the pocket. Levers in front. Drops the mark. Allows in Spargo. Dribbles it on goal. Wide of the target. Out of bounds on the full, in fact. Very close to the boundary line. He did keep it low as he attempted to dribble it. But across the line first. North by 13, 31 minutes into the first term.
1: is Bowie, number one rated player on the ground last week in the D's win over the Tigers.

0: Finds Steele in the centre square. Hand pass away to Lever. He can run it over halfway. Has a bounce, and now the long kick inside 50. Comben in front of Jefferson. Yep. Punches it out of play. Down to throw in 40 out from the D's goal.
1: Yeah, I think it's a good adjustment. Happy to take front position there. He knows he's up against probably a more athletic opponent today, Jefferson. And his last two contests, Charlie Comben, he's really made amends for a few little blues early on.
0: Boundary throw in.
2: Jeez.
0: And shallow again. Rucks don't quite get there. Bowled over, and here's a free kick. It's a hold, and it's going to Gawn inside 50.
2: Well, and look, the free kick is there, but the problem is the throw in probably has gone 5-6 metres.
0: The ruckman do set up so far back.
2: I get that, but that should be called back.
0: What do you reckon, Ray?
2: In again.
3: It was short. I mean, 5-6 metres might be a little egregious. The just as a guide, that Telstra logo is about where it's got to land. Yeah,
1: but
3: that's 18.
1: But they're coming in from the line too now, aren't they? So a couple of short ones, but
0: Max's second shot at goal in the quarter. The first one didn't score. The second one fades to the left. It's a behind. So the margin, by the way, is 12 points. North did lead this by 25 points in this opening term. 32 and a half minutes in, and 12-point buffer for the Kangas. This is Saturday footy on ABC Sport, at 30 seconds away from quarter time.
4: Parker, long kick. Zerha, Jack was down the mark. Fritsch was right there with him. So North by two kicks. Zerha kicks around the city wing. Larky backpedaling takes it. Chance for one last attacking foray here for North. They're on the wing. Larky feeds the handball away to Scott. He'll kick inside 50. Up they go. O'Sullivan through his hand. Sherry out the back. Knocks it back towards O'Sullivan. Out to Sheezel. Sharp's got him. Caught the ball. Jars free. Umpire lets them play and Rivers is onto it. On the back flank here for the Demons. And now Sparrow. He can release. Tolstrup cutting back infield. He'll short his kick. And the siren sounds for quarter time. So it will be the Kangas who lead 6-1 playing 4-1. 6-1 37 plays 4-1 25. North by two goals. The goal kickers, Curtis with a couple, Spargo with a couple, Darling and Trembath. Both of the pickets, both have one. That's Latrell and Cozzy, and then Jefferson with two for Melbourne.
0: Roos led this game by 25 points before Matt Jefferson kicked back-to-back goals to trim that margin. So 12 points at quarter-time North's way. Full-time in Adelaide, it was a 12-point halftime deficit for the Dockers. 40-point turnaround, they won by 28 in the finish. So a big win over a plucky Port Adelaide team missing a host of their stars. Four for Amos, three for Tracy, and Jager O'Meara with an ankle injury. Some breaking news coming through from the match review officer. Darcy Fogarty has been charged with striking Harry Cunningham. So it was an attempted tackle, had a swinging arm. Striking is the charge. It comes back as careless. The impact has to be severe because the player was concussed. And, of course, it's high contact because it's around the head. That spits out a three-game ban. Wow. So that's the offer. Three games for Darcy Fogarty for the match review officer. You are our former MRP member, Luke Ball. What are you
1: I've got to have a better look at it, to be honest. Is there maybe the behind the goals vision? It's interesting, like the immediate reaction even with Cunningham's teammates in the vicinity wasn't to remonstrate, was it? And sometimes that's a bit of a tell. Usually when teammates feel like, you know, there's been an indiscretion or something that's, you know, really strongly transgresses the rules, they react, don't they? And that didn't happen. So I must admit, I didn't at the time. I thought, he must have just got him in the wrong spot. But yeah, really interesting. I can't imagine that they don't challenge that, the Crows, given, I mean, he's obviously a really important player for them and it's an important time of the year. But they're not going to be able to challenge the grading, so it's either going to be careless or not.
0: Well, they're going to need to argue that it's a tackle gone wrong, aren't
1: they? Yeah, that it's a natural tackling action.
0: Because it feels like a little bit of a gap in the way that the laws are written in so far as it's either a strike or it's a dangerous tackle. It's not a dangerous tackle. It's an attempted tackle that's gone high. But you can say it's a strike given it's the swinging arm, and that's what the
1: that's what they've said. Yeah, okay. So they're gonna you're spot on. Yeah. They're gonna have to argue that was a tackle and it wasn't a strike, and that it's a legitimate tackling motion. And again, I'd have to have another look at it. It felt like a tackle at the time, didn't it? That obviously just went wrong. But
0: I must admit, but my first thought when I saw it was, He's got it wrong. He's hit him around the head, and he's been left concussed. And maybe I'm almost conditioned to think you're culpable for the damage.
1: I think, well, I think

0: Early these days, the benefit of the doubt goes the other way, which I'm okay with, and then go and argue your case and argue that what you did wasn't careless or wasn't a strike. So I'm fine with that, and that's what the Crows are going to have to decide on.
1: Yep. There it is. Three games is the offer for Darcy Fogarty after his what is now ruled as a strike on Harry Cunningham last night. 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
1: Hands to it from Turner. Punched away a second time further afield by O'Sullivan. Kind bounce for Curtis. Collects. Goals. Paul Curtis kicks the first of the day. And the Kangas hit the scoreboard in the opening minute.
7: French will fly. Hands to it. Doesn't take the mark. Down off hands. Bowie dinks a kick into the pocket. Cozzy reels it in. Drop punt. Never looked like missing.
1: Sherry got it down to Davies Uniac. Long kick inside the forward 50. Jaff back there in the hole. Had hands to it. No mark. Spills out towards Whitlock. Hand pass to Curtis. He's kicked the first two for the Kangas. Spargo hooks around. Goals. And North Melbourne have kicked three of the first four. Lever pokes it inside the attacking 50. They come from all directions. Spills down to Harvey Langford. Lifts a handball to Latrell Pickett, who goals. And the D's get one back. Windsor got a hand pass away to Sparrow. His hand pass, a turnover. Spargo for his second. Hits it. Goals.
7: As Darling comes in, boots the ball from 50. Sends it on its way and it's there. The Kangas have hopped out to an early 19-point lead.
1: Jefferson to turn momentum. The kick is good. Jefferson's kicked two in 2 minutes. And the Demons are working their way back.
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1: Saturday footy on ABC Sport. The Kangas by 12. They did lead by as many as 25, having kicked six of the first eight goals in the game. This is Saturday footy on ABC Sport. Corbin Middlemass, Ben Cameron, Ray Chamberlain, and our premiership pair, Luke Ball and Adam Ramanaskas.
9: Oh, well, look, a terrific start by North Melbourne. Six goals won from their 16 inside 50s, so... But I love what they were doing with their handball in that quarter. So Sheasel's had 11 in that quarter. But a lot of what he was getting was through the middle part of the ground here at the Docklands. So actually getting full value for his possessions rather than out wide and, you know, just sort of those real useless possessions that you don't want your prime movers really having. So going inside forward 50, I mentioned Melbourne's defence. They made a lot of errors. Just really basic defensive errors that allowed North Melbourne to score. So North have scored four goals from turnovers.
1: Yeah.
9: Four of their six goals from turnovers in that quarter, and there were mistakes deep inside North Melbourne's forward 50. So I think that's where Stephen King will be. Hey, let's get our defensive standards. Let's get our defensive pressure. Let's get our defensive execution a lot better in the second.
0: Yeah, good call. You've got to go at them, don't you? I think that's the criticism at times. And just even looking down at Caleb Daniel, you picture him going sideways and backwards a lot. Even Luke Parker back there. I thought that quarter they went forward. They tried to access the corridor. Sheasel, you mentioned as well. Davies Uniac, they really penetrated and they made it hard for the Melbourne defenders.
1: Max Heath wins the first hit out of quarter number two. Socket away by Trembath Simpkin off the deck out towards the wing. Jaff was there to intercept. He's bowled over, picked up by Cozzy Pickett. Keeps it moving forward for Melbourne. Latrell off the deck, wins it. Hand pass away towards Harvey Langford to Melksham. Handball out wide for Pickett. Takes on Hardiman. Slips a would-be tackle. Gives it away to Fitzgerald. Fitzgerald tackled, lost it, holding the ball. And Trembath forces the ball free in the tackle. The umpire says that is enough of a prior opportunity. And Trembath moves it out wide to Curtis, who marks at half-back. Kangas by 12 points.
7: Curtis kicks into the middle of the ground and finds O'Sullivan. Defensive point of the square, or defensive edge of the square, I should say. He moves it out wide towards the city wing in the run of Caleb Daniel. Kicks for a leading Darling. Between wing and half forward, he feeds the handball. Cruising by Scott, chips to half forward, and Larkey goes up and marks. Got a little bit of treatment afterwards as well.
0: He did, yeah.
7: That's exactly what you made a penalty, though.

0: exactly what we're talking about, though, Rammer, isn't it? It was Daniel again. He could have gone sideways and gone wider, but eyes ahead. Darling presented at the footy. Handball receive. Taking yards. It's much better. Puts the defenders under a lot more pressure, as we've said.
1: So Larky trots in. Mark, 49 metres out. Won't take it on. Sets it up. Sherry runs at the footy. Clatters into Lever. Sheezel throws the pack and goals. Expertly done by Harry Sheezel. And North lead by 18 points. 7-1-43, plays 4-1-25, 2 minutes into the second term.
2: Well, he'll be furious, Stephen King, here. So Nick Larkey sets the ball up. He's too far out, so he sets the ball to the top of the square. And I'm looking. So he runs past Tholstrop. He runs past Trent Rivers, Sheezel, with no body pressure, no arm across, just zero pressure. So that's what I'm getting at. Defensive pressure is one thing. Defensive technique is another thing. Now, when the ball is going inside your forward 50 to a dangerous area, you must turn, scan.
0: If you're a defender, absolutely.
2: Who's the closest opponent to me? Who's the most dangerous? You don't let Harry Sheezel have a clear run of the ball.
0: Yeah, if you're a small defender, you've got to be thinking red alert, don't you? That's a soft drop 20 metres out from your opponent's goal.
3: North by 3 goals. Trenbarth wins the hit out. Fitzgerald grabs it. He spun around in the tackle from O'Sullivan. Dispossess, scooping up the loose footy. Jaff, D's keeper, to handball to Tolstrup. He kicks wide, finds Rivers.
2: Well, Cozzie is he walking to the bench?
0: Oh, okay.
3: No good at all. There's a long kick down to half forward for the Demons. Fritz the target. Punched away from him. Boundary throw in. Half forward here for the D's, but Cozzie's coming your way. Ray Chamberlain on the boundary.
4: Yeah, he was walking and he just held his mouth.
2: He's got blood everywhere. Yeah.
4: I think he's got some blood.
1: That's a good result.
4: Yeah.
1: Because I was thinking soft tissue or something more serious. So, good outcome. Slapped on by Max Heath and the ball tumbles back to the boundary line. We'll do it again. So, definitely blood coming from the mouth, Ray.
4: And definitely blood, and that's what he's come off to have a look at. So we've got no issue in terms of
0: just
4: an injury outside of that.
0: He's copped an inadvertent back heel from Cooper Trenbarth on the way down. He was flying past to get the rove. That's got to hurt.
1: Throw in half forward here for Melbourne. Both rucks miss it. Luke Davies Uniac bursts onto the footy, streams down the wing, kicks inside 50, and Darling marks tracking back towards the pocket, 40 metres out. Very acute angle, about 10 metres in from the boundary line.
2: Oh, smart kick by LDU. He made Jack Darling go and get it rather than to kick it to the contest. Now, Lever, he just had to turn his head too many times. He couldn't keep eyes on ball. He couldn't keep eyes on his direct opponent. So, really smart kick there by LDU.
1: Jack Darling has won 42% of his offensive one-on-ones this season. Only Charlie Curnow has a better conversion rate. Here's Darling. His shot is missing hard left, out of bounds on the full. So North still by 3 goals, 7-1 to 4-1, 4.5 into the second term.
3: Full time, Fremantle by 28. So the Dockers by 28 points over Port Adelaide in the earlier game, as Rivers brings it in to Jaff. Long kick up to the wing. Combin the target. Offhand, spills down in front of Gawn. Gawn got the handball away towards Tolstrup. Now to Fitzgerald, still at halfback, gives it to Howes. He's locked up in the tackle, and Combin holds him there. So a ball up, half forward for the Roos.
0: Right, it was Larky, actually. Just want to credit the skipper there, who, as you said, is working hard to try and get into the game. And that's one thing you can control, isn't it? Your defensive efforts, that's terrific stuff.
3: Heath wins the hit out. Hardman scoops it up. Gives a handball away towards Davies Uniac. Now to Harvey. Long inside 50. Punch comes from the back by Lever. Down to Rivers. Melbourne with it in the back pocket. Handball away to Steele. Kicks to a one-on-one at halfback. Hardiman there with Langford. And the ball spills out of bounds. We'll have a throw-in 52 metres out from the Roos attacking goal. It's a 18-point buffer for the Roos. 5 gone second term. Ray Chamberlain on the boundary.
4: Those playing upstairs will be looking not where the boundary umpire throws it from, but from the boundary line. So this will be coming in 18 metres from the boundary line, not where the boundary umpire stands.
2: Dan another
3: Turner.
2: Injury, yeah.
3: Yeah, Dan Turner and holding his ribs.
1: The best guide I've learned today from you, Ray, is that the 50-metre digits on the arc, now it's an advertising logo, he's 18 metres in, so you can always use that as a guide.
4: Wonderful guide.
2: And the ruckman what, 15 metres back from that?
0: Yep.
1: Keep an eye on Dan Turner down there, Ray. As the umpire flings it in. The rucks wrestle. Sherry palms it down, slapped on by O'Sullivan. Onto it, Bowie in the pocket. Knocked away from him by Simpkin. And a throw in. No! Insufficient intent. Free kick going the way of Simpkin.
2: Oh, and it was Simpkin who hit the ball.
1: So it's going the way of Bowie. Simpkin did pick it up, and the free kick is going to go the way of Bowie.
0: Oh,
1: Simpkin. That should be 50.
0: Yeah, he's lucky there, Jai.
1: Didn't throw it back to Bowie.
0: Now he's arguing
1: field
0: about.
1: In the back pocket, away to Lever. North by 18 points, 7 minutes into this second term.
3: Bowie off and running, kicks up towards halfback, slides off a set of hands down North Melbourne's way. Handball away to Darling, pokes it inside 50, and Lever takes the intercept mark. Fullback for the Demons. Lever's long kick out towards Langford, who marks it halfback. Sends his kick down the wing. This is Heath. Moves a handball further afield to Sparrow.
2: Ooh.
3: Sparrow looks inboard with the kick, and Fitzgerald marks.
1: Fitzgerald, forward of the logo. He'll kick into the pocket. Combin's there. Intercept marks. Has a back pocket for North. He'll kick towards the wing, and Sheezel. Sheezel just backward of the interchange gates. North by 18 points, 7.5 minutes into the second term. Saturday footy on ABC Sport. Contest kick to the wing. Sherry hands to it. Simpkin goes again at ground level. Now soccering it on Luke Davies-Uniac. Larky picks it up. 55 out from goal. Gives it off to Stevens. He'll flick it to Caleb Daniel. Through centre half forward, the kick. Not his best. Turnover. Mark taken by Langdon at fullback for the D's. And they can work it out from there. North by 18.
0: Neither team able to hit that kick inside 50 at the moment.
3: Short kick to Fritsch. He shares it with Rivers. And Fritsch now gives it back to House. Short kick to Rivers. So Roos by 3 goals. 8 minutes gone, second term. Saturday footy, ABC Sport. Kick goes down to Fritsch. Back in the team after that finger complaint. Got the glove on. Kicks inside 50. And Combat comes up and intercepts. Rocks and diamonds today. He goes across the goal mouth. Finds Riley Hardiman. He swings his kick out to left half back for Sherry. So the Roos did lead this game by 25 points in the opening term. They lead it by 18 now. Handball away to Zerha. Hand pass further afield to Davies-Uniac. Steele lays off him. Lateral kick finds Daniel on the logo broadcast side. Roos by 3 goals.
1: Daniel moves it on to O'Sullivan. Kicks around the edge of the centre square. Spots up Sheezel. Running by Caleb Daniel. North by 3 goals. And going inside 50 again. Larky offers a lead. Sheezel overshoots him. Off the hands there of Lever, out of play. Throw in. Right forward pocket here for the Kangas.
3: Ray Chamberlain on the boundary.
4: Yeah, good news for Melbourne fans. Cozzy's back, and I suspect he's had a couple of stitches internally by what we can see down in front of us, but he's going to be fine to go.
1: Washed out his mouth, and he's ready to go. And you're next, Ray, from the throw-in. Sherry drops it down, and then they're able to clear the Demons. A hurried kick up towards the wing. Zerha juggles, and the Roos back with it. North by 18 points, 9.5 minutes into the second.
3: Zerha. The long kick inside the forward 50. They come from all directions. Punched away and all of that by Lever. Finds the safety of the boundary line and a throw-in. Freo by 28 points over the power. Darcy Fogarty offered a three-match ban after his what was deemed as a strike on Harry Cunningham out of last night. It's the MRO news just dropping. 18-point lead for the Roos. Forward 50 stoppage. Sherry grabs it out of the ruck. Hooks it over his head. One bounce. Out of play. Throw in again, close to the behind post.
0: Scoring dried up, isn't it?
2: Yeah.
0: For that one Harry Sheezel goal, only score for the quarter.
3: 10 goals in the opening term.
1: Right forward pocket here for North. Gorn and Sherry go for a little waltz. Out the back it goes. Davies-Uniac overruns it. Tolstra picks it up. Tackled down by Trembath. Dumping tackle. Free kick going the way of Tolstra. Trembath thought he had him holding the ball. Ray Chamberlain, you're having a look on the replay at the moment.
4: Yeah, the umpire's got a completely different view to the camera angle, so he'll be able to see the head. That's the key issue.
1: So they work it out down the wing, the Demons, but turn it over. Daniel takes it back for the Roos. Off to Sheezel, to Parker, to Trembath. Back to Parker. Snaps inside 50. Nearly gets to Davies-Uniac. Bowie does well to get a hand on it. And then he goes and wins it. And now the D's are out through Langdon, running off the back flank.
3: Oh, Langdon just missed his target cold. He had Chandler on the wing, didn't hit him. Intercepted by O'Sullivan, away to Harvey.

0: The cans to Scott, to Sheezel, now to Davies Uniac, drilled in the tackle by Sparrow, comes out to Harvey, kicks to Larky, slips straight through his hands. At the back, scooped up by Simkin, handball away to Larky, forward pocket, goes back by hand to Stevens. He floats one goalward and in the goal mouth, Jack knocks it through for a rush behind.
1: No, I just wonder if Nick Larky is carrying an injury.
0: Yeah.
1: Mm.
0: He doesn't look himself, does he? It's a 19-point lead for North. A dozen minutes into the second term, Saturday footy on ABC Sport.
1: And I'm talking about for multiple weeks been carrying something. Because he just, those marks, he doesn't drop those.
2: Yeah, it's a good shout, Rama. The newsbreaker on our team, no doubt, will do some digging during the week. I can tell you tonight, Nick Larky's been playing with an injury. That's coming up. Tuesday evening as the D's exit their defensive 50, but they turn it over again. Trimbath kicks inside 50. She's all low down, can't trap it. Tolstrup cleans up off to Chandler, sells some candy, bouncing off the back flank, kicks to Van Rooyen, who's been quiet today. He marks wide out, dock side of the ground, North by 19 points, 50. Who infringed? Was it Goda or was it O'Sullivan?
3: I think O'Sullivan. Yeah.
0: O'Sullivan, he was the only guy in the area, didn't stand.
3: He ran to the mark and then took, I presume the umpire called to stand, and then he took three or four steps back. So
0: that's one of our five, Ray, for the weekend.
4: That's a statistical anomaly, but no, he definitely came in and then wanted to sag out, Bally, as you articulated. And despite the efforts of umpire Nathan Turner to ask him to stand, O'Sullivan failed to do so.
2: Just a second disposal today for Jacob Van Rooyen. The first demon since Jesse Hogan in 2018 to kick five goals in back-to-back games. His drop punt here starts right, swings back. Is it enough? Not quite. Minor score, North by 3 goals, neat, 13 travelled. Second term, Saturday footy on ABC Sport.
0: Daniel marks the kick out and then goes short to O'Sullivan. Halfback. He's had 6 games this year, Van Rooyen, where he hasn't kicked a goal, and another 3 where he's only kicked 1. So sort of when he's on, he's on. When he's not, he's missed out. As the Roos work it around the defensive arc and now up to the wing for Stevens. His short kick, dangerous. Picked off by Rivers. Forward half turnover for the D's. Hand pass away to Bowie. He's one of their better users. Yeah. Kicks to centre half forward and a sprawling mark for Melksham. Down on one knee. Got it.
3: He's got this in his... Yeah. He's going to have to kick it 55, 56, but at his best, Jakey.
1: Well, he's... he comes off the line a little bit with his kicking technique.
3: And he had the one kick for the day. So you'll want to make this one count. Just both teams are struggling by foot in the last 10 minutes.
0: He was the late in for Harrison Petty last week. Jake Melksham kicked 2 and held his place. And kicks him the man on the mark. Touched on the way through. Nice work from Condon. Punched away second time by Heath. Falls down towards O'Sullivan, who's ragdolled in the tackle. Ball comes out. Pickett inside the forward 50. That's Cozzy trying to trap it. Tried to stand up with the footy. Lost it. Slides out towards O'Sullivan. Hand pass to Sheezel. Handball goes back to Goda. Goda kicks to a 2-on-1 on the wing.
2: And there's Turner back out there with those sore ribs. Taking the intercept mark. Gives Whitlock a fair shove in the chest too. And go with the switch. Back to Bowie. Centre half back for the D's. Chips it to Chankwath Jath. Just backward of the bullseye. He'll drive it deep inside 50 for Melbourne. Marking contest. Sherry goes the spoil out the back. Stevens tackled quickly by Langdon. Ball up. 15 out from the attacking goal for Melbourne. North by 18 points. Sherry and Gorn. The latter taps it down. Jefferson handball away. Straight to Stevens of the Kangas. Sharp coming through. He's tackled to ground. And another ball up. Quarter hour mark of this second term, North by 18.
3: It's the one handball for Max this quarter. Gorn, that is.
0: He's in a tangle here. Sherry palms it down. Cozzy Pickett hits it on the fly. Got a hand pass out under all sorts of pressure to Van Rooyen. Tackled, lost it. McKercher gave it to McDonald. Hand pass out in front of Daniel. Daniel does well, almost like a basketball. Dribbles it to himself. Picked up, gives it to Stevens, kicks down the wing. Whitlock the target, Turner spoils, down to Lever. Lever tackled, Turner fumbles. Now Spargo hits it for the Roos. Tackled immediately by Jaff. Ball up, City wing. We're going to have another stoppage here. There's been a few of them in the last 5 or 6 minutes. 16 minutes into the second term, North by 3 goals.
2: Only had 1 goal in their second term. That was Harry Sheezel.

0: Lowry, his kick partially smothered. The Roos have the numbers. Harvey gets rid of it. Away to Sheasel. Off to Daniel. He kicks inside 50. Larky goes up. Halving it down, Turner doing really well. And now they can work it out through Howes to Lever. Off to Windsor. D's on their back flank. Hemmed in here. Windsor retreats dangerously, but the kick is good enough for Howes. And he'll complete the switch away to Langdon. Right back pocket.
1: Langdon. He's got Max out wide if he wants him. Eventually does use the skipper. Remarks between wing and half back. 18-point lead for North. Gorn goes long down the line, reaches Fritch on the hop, knocked out of play. Did it come off below the knee? I think they're going to check that. Maru's trying to claim the free. Zayden Kaur jumps up with the footy. A bit of a conference here just to bite us some time, and the soft decision is let's spin it in. Tick, tick, tick. Is the arc going to intervene? Nope, the boundary throw-in's going to stand. North by 18 points, 17 gone, second term.
0: Sherry laying it down in front again. But Gorn goes and picks it up, gives it off to Cozzy. D's ball, his kick for Fritch. Juggling it, paid the mark. Back from finger surgery, wearing that glove on his left hand. Kicks inside 50. Coming up, Jefferson gathers on the bounce, off to Cozzy. Lightning from hand to foot, but off target. Hits the behind post, out of bounds on the full. So North ball again, back pocket. Kangas lead by 18, nearly 18 minutes played in the second term.
1: 7-2 to 4-2. North kid lead by 25 points in the opening quarter. A short kick across the goal mouth there. Finds Kaur in the back pocket. He just chips it further afield to Goda. Goda kicks into the man on the mark. Off the hands of Windsor. And then he's tackled by Goda. Ball spills away of Harvey. Hand pass away to Zerha. Handball down the line looking for Parker. Doesn't go out. Zerha sockers it back infield. Dangerous ball. Hit by Davies Uniac, who's tackled immediately. Bowie locks him up. And we'll have a ball up. So still half forward here for the D's attacking towards the locket end.
0: It's become a bit of an arm wrestle at the moment.
2: I was just thinking that, Ben.
0: Great minds or fools never differ, Borley. Well, take your pick.
1: The only goal of the quarter was kicked to the 2-minute mark, so we're now at the 19-minute mark. That's I'm no maths major, but I think that's 17 minutes without a goal.
2: Might have an arm wrestle at halftime, Ben.
0: Back you in, Borley. Gorn slaps it down, and Sherry bends over, picks it up, hurries a kick, turnover. Mark taken by Rivers. High half forward here for Melbourne. Kangas by 18 points. Rivers veers out to the right. Waits a kick, looking for a leading right Van Rooyen. And he juggles it down. Kaur was inside his jumper, but Van Rooyen did well.
3: Yeah, he couldn't do much more there, Aiden Kaur.
2: Yep.
3: This is the form that Van Rooyen's in at the moment.
2: Really well-weighted kick, wasn't it? Trent Rivers looked like he was going to blaze to the top of the square, but just pulled it the last minute. There's a pocket of space. Plenty of Kangaroos players in the defensive 50, but just identified the one pocket of space that Van Rooyen could lead into, and you're right. Kaur was right there. Good hands. Big kick this.
0: 10 coaches votes last week for his 6 majors. Quiet today. Jacob Van Rooyen looking to open his account. Never looked like missing. Van's the man. As Melbourne bring it back to 2 goals the margin. 7-2-44 North Melbourne. The D's 5-2-32, time on second term, Luke Wall and Adam Ramanaskis.
3: Well, Melbourne are defending a lot better this quarter, so I'm sure that would have been a message from Stephen King at quarter time. North Melbourne are still at the 12 inside 50s to 8 this quarter, but Melbourne are able to exit a lot easier this quarter, start to get a little bit of flow into their game. So I like this lead. He goes, he doubles back then Van Rooyen, goes back at the ball. Kaur's right there. But that's a sign of a really good forward or a forward in form where you can take the ball out in front. You know you're going to get body contact from behind. Take the ball in front and then go and kick the goal.
1: He's had some big days, hasn't he? 4 times this year, 5 goals or more. Back in the middle. Ruck Scherer down. Sparrow first possession for the D's. Handball away to Heath. Hand pass further afield to Steele. Gives it back to Sparrow. Clean out of the middle. Van Rooyen's got it again. And that's how they draw it up out of the centre bounce. Van Rooyen to shoot from left half forward. He'll kick from just inside 50.
3: One may become two now. Get your tail up a little.

0: little bit. It was terrific centre bounce play by the Demons. Worked it well with hand. And then once they were out, they found that leading forward.
1: And their other forward got involved in the opening term. Matt Jefferson kicked his first of the day. Their other key forward. The ball went back to the middle. They scored from the centre bounce. Jefferson doubled up in 2 minutes. Van Rooyen a chance to do the same. For his second, his kick misses. Near side of behind. So Van Rooyen makes it 1-2 on the day. North's lead cut to 11 points. They did lead by as many as 25 in the opening term. We're now 22 minutes into the second.
2: Parker to Harvey, who kicks up to a contest on the wing, and off hands, it's out. North Melbourne did have their Hall of Fame last night. My very own Brent Harvey being inducted. He's already in the Australian Football Hall of Fame, so...
1: 4 years ago.
2: 4 years ago. But night before a game, though. I'm not sure about that. Cooper wouldn't have been able to attend, would he?
1: No. First Hall of Fame night in 10 years at North of that.
2: Heath hooks it down to the back from the throne on the wing. Onto it, Davies Uniacke sweeps it back towards Simpkin to Harvey. Back to Simpkin. Turns him inside out. Now kicks inside 50. Marking contest. Oh. O'Sullivan flying in from the side. Comes down with the footy. Right on the arc of 50. Is he within range?
3: Take his best, but he is good overhead. I watched him as a junior take some serious hangers at school footy, so haven't seen a heap of it, but he's certainly capable.
2: We've already got one flying fin in the competition. Finn Callahan, maybe a second. Can he finish it from outside 50? It's a good-looking effort. It's touched on the line. Jake Lever back there getting a hand on it. North leading by 11 points, 23 minutes into the second term.
1: So it's no score. It's going to be a free kick for Lever on the last line. He just dabs it short to Bowie. So 11 points the lead for North Melbourne. Bowie goes long up to the wing. Hands on it from Parker. No marks. Spills down to O'Sullivan. Kangas win it back. Handball away to Harvey. Kick smothered. Nice work, Van Rooyen. Ball bobbles out. Sharp knocks it forward with his boot. Intercepted, though, by Harvey. Did well. Got it out to Core. He gives it to O'Sullivan. Kicks a half forward. Finds Whitlock. Roos back with it. A bit of momentum with the Demons here. North trying to change that. Who have led all day. 24 minutes into the second. Whitlock lays it up into the pocket. Larky to target out the back. Bowie takes a neat intercept mark on his chest.
0: Don't like that kick by Whitlock. If you're going to kick a little pop kick, kick it to the top of the square.
1: Bowie, low trajectory kick. Finds Sparrow off the back flanker. Shares it with Jaff.
2: Jaff thumps it from half back to half forward. Van Rooyen down there. Combin comes in, punches it away, goes after it at ground level. O'Sullivan's there first. He's tackled quickly. Does well to get rid of it to Core. So the Kangas on their back flank to Davies Uniacke to Hardiman. Hardiman's kick charged down by Jatt. Bounces back to Hardiman. He gives it off to Core. Kicks to the wing for Parker. Drops the mark. Has to go and pick it up. Ooh. Tackled by Heath. Ball comes out. And now Cozzy picks it up and zips away with it for Melbourne.
1: A handball inboard finds Windsor. Turns straight into Goda. Tackled. Got it out. Sparrow steps back onto his right boot. Kicks to the behind line. Latrell's down there trying to keep it alive. He can't. Through for a minor score. It's a 10-point game. 7-2 to 5-4. 25 minutes gone. Second term. North Melbourne by 10, having previously led by 25.
2: Harvey thumps it up to the wing. Darling's there, but he's outnumbered. Winning it at ground level, Windsor for the D's. Off to Langdon. Away to Howes. He kicks into the pocket, juggling it out of play. Fritsch. Throw in 45 around from the attacking goal for the D's at the lock it in. North by 10. Saturday footy on ABC Sport.
1: Four long sleeve jumpers out there today, Ben. Our man Brad Weirer used to always say 3.5 was the number, the bellwether. So they've tipped on the wrong side of it, the D's, and they're down by 10.
2: For an indoor game as well. Heath slaps it on. Latrell Pickett, one of those long sleeves out after it. Beaten to it by his North opponent. And he's given away a free kick as well.
0: Hasn't touched it this quarter, Latrell Pickett. Jefferson only the one touch.
2: Go to the recipient. He'll poke it very short. A little casual on the kick. Harvey's able to clean it up and get rid of it to O'Sullivan. Goes back to Harvey. He just whacks a hurried kick up towards the wing for North.
1: Ball spilt there by Davies Uniacke, and then he took on Steele. Steele did well to effect the hand pass. Came to Trembath. He got it back to Davies Uniacke. Handball away to Spargo.

0: collects on the wing. Dabs a kick to half forward for Darling. So Kangas with it, down 10. Sorry, Kangas up 10, but momentum against them. Darling kicks to full forward off a series of hands. Slides through to Larkey, stands up with it. Tackled, lost it. D's win it back. Jack by hand, away towards Bowie. Hand pass wide finds Langdon. Back flank for the D's. High up and under to the wing. Fritch comes from the back, spoils. Hitting it at speed is Windsor. He's tackled, got it out to Steele. Handball to Fritch. A little fumble, regathers. Goes back by hand to Langdon. Hand pass away to Fritch, and Fritch is going to have to come inboard. Finds Jaff.
1: Jaff wants to kick infield on the 45. Beautiful for Cozzy. It could all open up. He turns his man inside out. Kicks deep towards Cousin Latrell. Lands in his lap. Swivel, snaps and goes. What's better than one picket? It's two of them. And they combine for another Melbourne goal. He's got a couple, Latrell. And the lead is just 4 points. 7-2, 44 plays, 6-4, 40. 30 seconds away from halftime.
2: Well, he made it work, Rammer. And in the end, he makes his first position of the quarter work. I thought they had a couple of loose, short.
3: He missed Sharp.
2: Absolutely torched Harry Sharp. But all's well that ends well. And a classy finish from Latrell. It was the kick from Jaff, wasn't it?
3: Yeah,
2: beautiful kick through the middle of the ground. 50-metre dart. And the game opens up from there. It's been a messy, hasn't it? But a high-pressure second quarter. Just a little bit of class. Able to find Melbourne's first goal.
0: Roos raced out of the gates. They kicked six of the first eight goals of the match. Melbourne have taken over from that point on. They've got four of the last five. Back on the doorstep, out of the middle. Langford off the wing, gives it to Pickett. That's Cozzy. High bomb inside the forward 50, and an intercept mark for Combin, who reels it in, centre half back for the Roos. Swings it out of the back pocket, finds Cooper Harvey. His new role in defence, short to McKercher. 4 point lead for North. Comes wide to Bailey Scott, who we haven't seen at AFL level since the end of last year. And he sends his kick down the wing right on the bell to signal the end of the first half. It is North Melbourne by just four. And they have led the whole day so far. And Melbourne with a bit of momentum right before the second quarter comes to a close. 7-2-44 North Melbourne. They lead Melbourne 6-4-40. So it's a four-point buffer for the Kangas. The goal kickers, first of all, for the team in front, two for Spargo, two for Curtis, one each for Sheasel, Darling and Trembath. Meanwhile for Melbourne, two for Jefferson, two for Latrell Pickett, one for Cozzy and one for Van Rooyen. The news of the day, Fremantle coming from 12 down at halftime to win by 28 in Adelaide over the Power. Four for Amos, three for Tracy. Jager O'Meara the only concern with an ankle injury. So the Dockers pull further clear on top of the premiership table, given Sydney's loss last night, so a 28-point win for the Dockers. And Darcy Fogarty, out of last night's game, has been charged with striking. So he's been offered a three-match ban by the match review officer. Understandably, he comes back as severe impact, given the fact that the episode concussed Harry Cunningham. A few thoughts on the SMS coming through on that I'll get to in just a moment. But first, the thoughts on this one, Luke Ball and Adam Ramanaskis. It's close at halftime, as we'd hoped for leading in. It is North, who lead it by 4 points. Saturday footy on ABC Sport.
2: It is, Ben, and you very aptly described that quarter as an arm wrestle, really, after that Harry Sheasel goal. I think in about the 6 minute, it was the scoring dried up, and it was a game of mistakes, admittedly. Both teams just started to make a few mistakes, particularly by foot, and that sort of kick inside 50. So poor execution, and it's funny how often that invites pressure into the game. I think both teams' pressure's been pretty strong. I think it's been a pretty hot footy at times, and when they haven't been able to execute their skills, it's really been an arm wrestle, as Ben said. So 2-3-1 for the quarter Melbourne's way. And in the end, you just probably feel like North Melbourne didn't capitalise enough in that first quarter and a half on their momentum in the game and their possession, their rate of possession. Still at about, it was much more even that quarter with Melbourne's mids just starting to get going a bit. It's been a really tough contest. You just feel like Melbourne have probably got a bit more upside. And I think the way that North moved the ball in that quarter, you mentioned a couple of times, Rammer, with that slower delivery and wider delivery inside 50, that really plays into the Melbourne defence's hands. When you think about what do they want, what does Lever want,

0: does Turner want? They want the ability to be able to drop off their man who's not in a dangerous position and help out their teammate. We didn't see that. Every time they went forward that first quarter, they did so with speed and they changed angles, the Kangaroos, and it doesn't matter how good your defence is, that's always going to put them under pressure. So scoring dried up and it became a lot more of a contest, as we said. I still think they're certainly up for it, the Kangaroos. That's the pleasing thing from their point of view. There's not many missed tackles out there, I think. They're really forcing 27
1: tackles they had for the half.
0: Yeah, forcing errors at times. So they need to be able to maintain that. And then really, when they get the ball in their better users' hands, more often than not, they look a lot more likely to score, don't they? So, Sheasel had a really good half. What's he up to for the half there? I'm just trying. He's at 18. Cooper Harvey's
1: had
0: a really 20. Good half. He's up to 20. Yeah.
1: He had 15 in that second quarter, Cooper Harvey.
2: Do you like him behind the ball?
0: Yeah, I do.
1: Good kick, makes good decisions.
0: We got word today that Dad was telling him just to take the game on a bit and go forward with your disposal. Sometimes, especially with a few of his teammates back there, they could get caught, and you mentioned a quarter time, Rammer, just going side to side and not penetrating, not going at Melbourne. I think they've done that better today.
3: Doesn't sound like Dad to say don't worry so much about the defensive stuff, just take the game on.
1: Well, Boomer's on the green stuff at the moment.
4: Yeah.
1: He's down on the boundary there with Adam Simpson.
0: Yeah, the inductees from last night.
1: Corey McKernan and Dennis Pagan's down there. Malcolm Blight. On the TV broadcast. So there's absolute legends and champions of the North Melbourne Football Club.
4: So you worked with Malcolm Blight at another shop, Ben. Is it true that you watched his highlights with him one day?
3: Second day on the job. He brought in his own highlights on a DVD. It went for 90 minutes. They were incredible highlights.
0: Well, that's fair. I mean, you were way too young to see him play.
3: He just wanted to make sure
0: establish his bona fides.
3: He also kept asking me for months, when's the new footy record going to arrive? I said, I don't know, mate. They'll get here one day.
4: The big season guide. Yep.
3: And then it eventually arrives and he says, Ben, have a look at this. And it says on the front, Blight, a legend. Because he'd been elevated to legend status in the Australian Football Hall of Fame. He was great fun, Blighty.
4: Well done to all the inductees and the two elevated to legend status at the North Melbourne Hall of Fame. Give us your take, Ram. What did you notice?
1: The interesting part, the multiple goal kickers for North Melbourne are Spargo and Curtis. The multiple goal kickers for Melbourne are Jefferson and Van Rooyen. So we're talking the two key forwards up one end and the two small forwards up the other end. So North really, they need to, Larky needs to, he needs to start marking the ball. Like now, unless there's something wrong with him, I don't know what that is. But, Ball and I both mentioned in that quarter, kicking deep into pockets rather than getting it to hotspot and, getting it to a dangerous area. So if Curtis and Spargo are the goal kickers, we'll give him a chance.
0: You saw Curtis.
1: Wide, it's hard.
0: Yeah, true. Yeah,
1: Curtis got crunched as well.
0: He did. He got a knee in the hip in that last contest, that last inside 50 forward. So he'll need to keep that moving at half time because he'll be a sore boy. But now watch Larky. He's working hard. He really is. It's just not quite dropping for him at the moment. The touch and then a couple of kicks where he's had space on Turner or Lever have just been in behind him and not to advantage. So it'll come. We saw it last week. If he keeps that work rate up, things can turn pretty quick for him. But just at the moment, things not really working. Really, I mean, at either ends, bar from little patches, as you said, for either key forward group.
4: Lightning round of SMSs before we hit the news at halftime. Dom in Faulkner. The D's won a premiership with Gorn and Jackson. Pick those two in the All-Australian team and be done with it. Interestingly, on the same note, Phil from Werribee, this is our conversation pre-game about whether there's room for three rucks in the All-Australian team. Grundy and Gorn in the same team has been shown not to work. The pretend team might be nice in unreal mindsets. So there's Phil. That's his take. Brett from Canberra. Hi, Corby, on with you. Pick the best players. Find a spot for the three ruckmen. Thanks, Brett. Appreciate that. Bawley's with me as well. Catherine says, any chance that Sam Draper is actually better than at least two of them?
1: No.
4: Lachlan from Footscray, North Melbourne play an excellent footy. I appreciate it's a big game, but spending the entire time talking about an Adelaide player is poor form. Pick it up. After our conversation at quarter time, talking about Darcy Fogarty, and this is the true meaning of, this is exactly why we do the SMS, the various opinions. Colin, who has an opinion on the particular episode between Fogarty and Harry Cunningham. Cunningham wiped out for two games, one where his absence may have been affected for the outcome of the match. It seems reasonable that Fogarty should get wiped out for at least a similar amount of time for the carelessness of his tackle. Two matches and probably more, a three-match ban. Great call from Colin. Thanks, Colin. Appreciate that.

0: And hey, big shout out to Mike from Camberwell. I don't know whether this will reach you guys or not. Certainly has Mike. Greetings from Amsterdam. Over here with some friends for a few weeks on holidays. Having a great summer over here. It's touching 8:30 in the morning and I'm listening to the game on the app, hoping for a Kangas victory. Good on you, Mike. Appreciate that. Thanks for getting in touch with us. Have a great time over there in Europe. Halftime here, North Melbourne by 4 points. Been a busy day of footy already with the MRO findings. Fogarty offered a 3-game ban for his strike, as it was deemed, on Harry Cunningham last night. And Fremantle coming from 12 points down at the half to beat Port Adelaide by 28. Halftime in our broadcast game, Kangas by 4 points. We're back with the second half in just a moment, but first the latest from the ABC Newsroom.
1: Hello, this is ABC News with David Rollins. Kuwait says it's intercepting missiles and drones as Iran hits or targets US Gulf allies after American forces launched strikes in Iranian territory for the seventh consecutive day. More from the BBC's Danny Eberhardt on the US strikes.
2: Iran state media are not saying what precisely may have been targeted overnight. Some of the locations hit are on the Strait of Hormuz, the port of Bandar Abbas, and nearby islands. Other cities attacked are Ahvaz, close to the Gulf, and the central city of Yazd. Iran has been retaliating, but again, it's not clear yet what, if anything, may have been hit. Meanwhile, the US military has rejected as false a claim by Iran's Revolutionary Guard that two oil tankers had been hit by explosions as they navigated a mined area south of the Strait of Hormuz.
1: The chief executive of the Australian Islamic College, Abdullah Khan, says it's a positive sign that the federal government has agreed to implement a number of recommendations to fight Islamophobia in Australia. In September last year, the special envoy to combat Islamophobia, Aftab Malik, released a report making 54 recommendations. Today, the government announced its response, committing to implementing a range of measures, including a dedicated Islamophobia education task force. Mr. Khan says he welcomes increased education around Islamophobia.
3: I believe that prejudice can be learned and unlearned. And through this process, we can avoid discrimination, in fact. So this establishment of education task force will make a real difference.
1: The federal government has strengthened its travel advice to Laos, warning Australians about the risk of crime and a lack of transparency in the country's justice system. Yvette Gray has more.
4: The latest advice posted on Smart Traveller is for Australians to exercise a high degree of caution in Laos due to crime, the risk of methanol poisoning and ongoing concerns around lack of transparency in the justice system. The warning states the legal system may not provide justice in criminal cases and authorities may apply the law inconsistently. It comes after Lao authorities charged the owner of a distillery over a mass alcohol poisoning incident in 2024, which killed six tourists, including two Melbourne teenagers, Bianca Jones and Holly Morton Bowles. A possible penalty could see the owner face a sentence of just 3 months to 4 years in prison.
1: British maritime officials and Somali security authorities say pirates have hijacked a tanker in the Gulf of Aden off the coast of Yemen. British officials say a ship was boarded by unauthorised personnel as it sailed east, adding that other ships are advised to transit with caution. Officials from Somalia's semi-autonomous Puntland region say the attackers were Somali. It's the second hijacking of a ship off the coast of Yemen since May. A Queensland man will appear in court charged over alleged threats he made to a federal politician. Joshua McIntosh reports.
5: The Australian Federal Police's National Security Investigations team began inquiries earlier this month into voice messages which allegedly contained threats directed towards the federal parliamentarian. It's alleged investigators were able to trace the messages to a 57-year-old man from Coomera on the Gold Coast. Officers raided his home on Thursday, where they allegedly found evidence of the offence on his device. He was charged with one count of threatening to cause harm to a public official, an offence which carries a maximum sentence of 2 years in jail. The 57-year-old's due to face the Southport Magistrates Court next month.
1: A woman has been charged over her alleged role in a $3 million drug manufacturing syndicate in the New South Wales Hunter region. Drug and firearm squad detectives arrested the 59-year-old at East Maitland yesterday before searching a home at Aberglasson, where they seized methamphetamine and cash. Police claim she sourced chemicals and glassware for a clandestine

0: and Estine drug lab, which was uncovered during raids at Salamander Bay and Boat Harbour last month. 64 kilograms of prohibited drugs, worth close to $3 million, was seized during those earlier searches. Two men have already been charged and remain before the courts. And Western Australian police are investigating a fatal crash in the southwest of the state. Officers were called to North Dandalup this morning following reports that a black station wagon had left the southwestern highway and rolled over. The 69-year-old male driver, who was the only person in the car, died at the scene. That brings up to date with the latest ABC News.
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5: Larky trots in, 49 metres out, won't take it on, sets it up. Sherry runs at the footy, Clattis into Lever. Sheezel throws the pack and goals. Rivers veers out to the right, waits a kick, looking for a leading Van Rooyen, and he juggles it down. Jacob Van Rooyen looking to open his account. Never looked like missing. Beautiful for Cozzy. It could all open up. He turns his man inside out, kicks deep towards Cousin Latrell, lands in his lap, swivels, snaps and goals. What's better than one picket? It's two of them.
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5: Time in the match between North Melbourne and the D's. 7-2-44, play 6-4-40. North leading by 4 points at the main break here, Saturday footy on ABC Sport. Corbin, you and Borley were talking earlier about the fact that we've got two number 47s out there today.
10: Yes.
5: Cooper Trembarth and Joel Fitzgerald.
10: You got an answer for us.
5: You'll never believe this is the first time the two number 47s have played against each other. Since last Friday night.
11: Yeah, I was going to say.
5: When Liam Puncher and Cooper Trembarth went head-to-head.
11: Yes.
5: So, yeah, it's not that common.
10: Not that uncommon.
5: Yeah, not that uncommon, yeah.
10: Well, Caminiti wears 47.
11: Caminiti was the other one. That's the other I was trying to think. Yeah, we did the Saints.
10: He's actually had plenty of chance to change too, hasn't he?
11: The Saints Port Adelaide guy. Who's 47? Is that our man Zaddo? Was he 46?
5: Zaddo didn't play against...
11: I had it loaded, ready to go.
5: No, he's 39, Zaddo.
11: Okay. Is there a 47 for Port, or have I...
5: It's 46, Bambit.
11: Bam it,
5: yeah.
11: Okay.
10: Yeah. All right, we'll take that one on notice. Anyway. Thank you, Ben. This is Saturday Footy on ABC Sport. Corbin Middlemass alongside Ben Cameron, Ray Chamberlain on the boundary, Adam Ramanaskis and Luke Ball. Full-time in the NRL earlier today, the Raiders 34-24 over the Rabbitohs. So well done to them. Canberra winning earlier today, and the game's just underway between the Warriors and the Dragons. The FIFA World Cup, of course, the final is on in the early hours of Monday morning for us, so set your alarm for 5 a.m. You can find, obviously, the game between Spain and Argentina. It is at MetLife Stadium in New Jersey. So in the Meadowlands, Spain and Argentina. Heartbreaking way that Argentina got there if you're an England supporter, with obviously both those goals coming after the 85th minute. And Spain did it with a little bit more ease over France. So what it sets up in the final is a tremendous matchup between the European champions and the South American champions. Obviously, the South American champions, Argentina, are also the defending world champions. You got the GOAT versus the prodigy. So Lionel Messi up against Lamine Yamal.
5: What about the photo of them?
11: Amazing.
5: I thought it was AI. No, it's legitimate.
11: What a story.
5: You getting up for a Borley?
11: 5 o'clock start?
5: Yeah.
11: I'll see the second half.
5: I think it's an all-nighter for me.
11: I'm a 6 o'clocker.
5: The end of the Open Championship.
11: Yeah.
5: Into the
11: there's a lot of sport.
5: The World Cup final. So if you see me on Monday, just avoid me. Bring a coffee.
10: By the way, an update from Royal Birkdale. Obviously, at the end of the second round, Luke

0: Great penalty. I would be. I'd give up 20 shots around.
1: Yeah. You're moving branches and all sorts, aren't you? Yeah.
0: Everything.
1: Yeah. Yeah. Well, that you're not allowed to do that.
0: Well, that's why I don't play golf with you.
2: Saturday footy on.
0: Be fun, Ben.
1: Oh, I totally agree. Like every weekend hacker has probably done something like that. But technically, by the letter of the law, he was improving his access to the ball.
2: Ben said he's going to be grumpy on Monday morning. That's bad news for you and I, Ram, because we're with Ben on Monday night.
1: I'll be particularly grumpy by then.
2: 6:30 p.m. Eastern time, AFL Monday. You can find it every single Monday throughout the footy season. If you're not listening already, ABC AFL Daily is the place to find all your footy conversation. There's 5 episodes a week. Run into finals. You've got offerings, obviously, with AFL Saturday. Bally's part of that. On Sunday night, you and Daniel Harford chop up all the key takeaways from the weekend. It's there waiting for you on Monday morning when you're on the way to work or school. Mondays, Rammer's with us, obviously, for AFL Monday. Tuesday, Bob Murphy joins us to pull apart the hot-button issues from the footy shows on a Monday night. So all the hot takes, we'll play them for you on a Tuesday and get Bob to react to them. And then on Thursday, Brett Dilidio previews the weekend, a key question from each game with us on ABC AFL Daily.
1: I don't just want to be the grumpy media and talk about Bryson DeChambeau either. We've got to give more love to Lucas Herbert.
0: Unbelievable. Had a shot at the record.
3: Yeah, unbelievable record.
1: The equal lowest ever round at an Open Championship dating back to 1860. Yeah. Missed a three-footer for the all-time low of 61. Probably just got a little nervy down the stretch. Fanned his driver right on 18. Got lucky. Should have made the putt, but heck of a round. That was great fun to watch.
2: Don't forget, still to come tonight, it is Carlton, Collingwood, the two-headed rivals, plus the Eagles and the Lions. For the second half upon us here, it is North by 4 points. You're with Ben Cameron.
1: Gorn slaps it forward, but onto it, Davies Uniacke. He gives it off to Caleb Daniels, spills it. Langford there for the D's to Chandler, to Bowie. Handball to Langford. Loops one over the top for Windsor, who slips over, still gets it to Bowie, to Langford. Well worked by the D's, through centre-half forward. Likes the look of it, Langford. Long on goal, but offline and missing to the left. Norse lead 3 points, 28 seconds into the second half. Saturday footy on ABC Sport.
2: North kicked the first goal and 3 of the first 4. They led by as many as 25 in the opening term. They have not trailed all day. And the D's are pegging them back. 3 points the margin at the moment. McKercher marks the kick out and goes short to Sheezel. Sheezel off a step, kicks to the wing. Oh, Trembath gave the shove to Jaff. Umpire saw that. Free kick for the D's and for Chankwath Jaff. The D's have kicked 4 of the last 5 goals in the game. If you trace it back. Jaff, inside 50. Jefferson got a fly at it. Spills down though to Sharp. Sharp gets clear. Sharp snaps and goals. And the D's with their nose in front for the first time today. 80 seconds travelled in the third term. And Melbourne hit the front. 7-5 to 7-2. Saturday footy on ABC Sport. Luke Ball, Adam Ramanaskas.
3: Oh, it's a nice finish, Rammer, isn't it?
0: It was quite the first half.
3: Really quiet. Yeah, he's a second half specialist though. Old Sharpie, that's when his endurance and power running come to the fore. But that was just a great Crummers goal. Good contest from Jefferson, launching at the footy. And just a clean pickup at the fall of the ball from Harry Sharp. Stepped out of traffic. A lovely finish. Perfect start for the Demons. Just keep an eye on Max Gorn. I like that first set of bounce, just belting the ball forward, taking territory. We saw him do that against the Hawks a couple of weeks ago. Sometimes you can be a little bit too cute around clearance.
1: Last 3 goals of the game, the Demons. Gorn palming it down. Sparrow flicks it back to him. Gorn gives it to Steele and they go for it again. Inside 50, Jefferson leaves it behind. Picked up there by McKercher. He'll kick laterally across the defensive arc and find Scott.
0: It just feels like Melbourne are wearing North Melbourne down with skill level.
1: Scott kicks beyond the defensive 50 and punched out by Sharp.
0: And I'll explain that a little further. They're just more efficient. It feels like North Melbourne have to have a lot of possessions to get the ball forward and score, whereas Melbourne need little possession to get the ball forward to score.
1: Throw in half forward. Gorn reaches around, gets it away from Sherry, taps it down to Cozzy Pickett. Flying shot on goal. Misses just to the left-hand side. Gee, that was neat work. Gorn and Cozzy combining is what you come to the footy for.
0: Oh,
2: Zerha on the kick out. There's a clanger straight to Jefferson. Tried to link up with Daniel and somehow turns it over cold. And we- Jeff-

0: Madison will get a look, left forward pocket.
1: And he didn't need to kick it because he had the space.
2: Yeah.
1: He could have just turned slightly to the left and went more central. I don't know why he wanted to kick the ball to Caleb Daniel there.
2: Oh, I'm not sure he'll take the next kick out, Cam.
0: Cold turnover. Jefferson to cash it in.
1: They
0: pay full toll. Jefferson goals. He's got three. And the Demons pull further in front. 4 minutes gone in the third. It's a 10-point buffer for Melbourne. And a 35-point swing in the game.
1: Yeah.
0: The D's 8-6-54, North 7-2-44. Saturday footy on ABC Sport.
2: Well, they're still in the sheds, aren't they?
1: They're four half-time. Inside 50s to nil, Bawley.
2: Yeah, and it's just an unforced error. And the one before that, Finno Sullivan got out of jail, just was asleep at the clearance, and Cozzy Pickett didn't make him pay, but yeah, it's just a bad blue, isn't it?
1: It's just it's these moments that North Melbourne continue to have, which suggest there's just still not a mature team. Like what's that, a 40-point odd swing now, Corp?
0: 35, yep.
1: So, yeah, that can't happen. Good teams, mature teams, don't allow that. They slow momentum, find a goal themselves.
3: Which is almost exactly what Melbourne have done. And a free kick in the middle. We spoke about how it became an arm wrestle in that second quarter. It was like they were pulling the rope back to neutral, and then they've just ripped it their way.
1: But Melbourne found two goals late in the quarter.
3: Yeah. Sherry gives it off to Daniel, shorts it to Sheasel, kicks into the pocket. In good position, O'Sullivan, he marks. 35 out, 45-degree angle, right forward pocket. Melbourne have kicked six of the last seven goals in the game, so they need their young star here, Finn O'Sullivan, to kick this.
1: Is he inside or outside my dead pocket?
0: Maybe.
3: Just inside.
0: Just inside, yeah. We usually use the logo as a bit of a... That's the Bermuda Triangle.
3: O'Sullivan comes in and
1: still
3: across the goal mouth. Minor score. Might have been just inside Rammer's dead pocket where he thinks there's a breeze inside a closed stadium.
1: I think the waves are up today.
3: Melbourne by 9 points, 5 minutes into this term.
0: Bowie got it on Turner in third time. Rivers goes running, takes a bounce and then kicks long to the wing. But defaulted to Bowie, who ordinarily takes the kickouts. He's not on this occasion. And the kick's a turnover as Sherry takes the intercept mark, goes back with it to Zerha, and North Melbourne swing it from one wing to the other. Kaur collects on the bounce and then kicks down to half forward. He wanted O'Sullivan, got him just.
1: Bobble that? Yeah.
0: He took the mark, but it wasn't a clean mark, so he bobbled it over the line.
1: Yeah, he did.
0: And it looks as if that's going to be the case. And the field umpire hands the ball to the boundary umpire and says, toss that in for me. So 9-point lead for Melbourne, six gone in the third term. This is Saturday footy on ABC Sport. Just recapping, North did lead this game by 25 in the opening term. We're now 6 minutes into the third, and it's Melbourne who lead by nine.
3: Gorn wins the tap, but Curtis steals it. Kicks North towards half-forward, Trembath. Out points Jaff. Mark's 49 metres out, slightly left of centre. And he's not showing a lot of interest as to what's going on inside 50.
1: Just good body work, Bawley. By Trembath, you know, a young kid and already got that control of his body in a marking contest. Jaff, an experienced player, probably should have done better in that contest.
3: Trying to rest some of Melbourne's momentum. Cooper Trembath from the edge of the square doesn't hit it well. Marking contest, Larky launching at it down at ground level. Langdon's there, D's on their last line, handball to Turner. Kicks for Chandler, marks back pocket. So Melbourne able to defend that. They lead by 9 points, seven played in the second half.
0: The kick goes long to the wing. Jefferson, the target, got himself to the front. No mark, but a free kick. Whacked around the chops by Combin in the marking contest. Saturday footy on ABC Sport. Jefferson takes it by hand away to Rivers. Handball to Bowie, who was bowled over in all of that. Bowie jumps back to his feet, kicks to half forward. Pickett reels it in front of Davies Uniacke. Gee, I thought he turned a race off. Umpire gives him the benefit of the doubt. Goes back and takes his kick. Cozzy looks corridor. Finds Jack Steele. Swings a handball away to Lever. Lever pokes it inside 50. Not the option. Zerha touches it on the way through to Sherry. North win it back. Sheaswood and McKercher. Now a handball to the back pocket for Daniel.
3: Daniel, exiting kick. Just gets it to Scott. Melbourne by 9 points. Last four goals of the game. Scott to Daniel, to the runner McKercher, little slalom run. Lifts the handball out towards Whitlock. Back to McKercher. Onto Zerha. Flicks it back to McKercher. He's now in a pickle. A little dead end goes back to Zerha and they've coughed it up. So the D's come in through Jefferson. He's worried out of it. Now Whitlock takes it for North. Handball's back into the rubble. Very contested at the moment. And Sheezel's tackled to ground. Virtually on the logo. Melbourne by 9 points.
1: It's getting themselves, tying themselves in knots, North Melbourne, with their ball movement at the moment.
3: Gorn slaps it down. Scott's in there. Sheezel too. North Melbourne ball. Back feeds the handball to Zerha. Kick smothered. Ricochets away. And now Langdon takes it away for the Demons.
0: Swings a kick down to half forward for Fritz. The lefty dabs it inside 50. And Jack Steele takes the sprawling mark.
1: There's a difference, Corb. And Melbourne get the opportunity to take the ball forward. They're efficient. They find a mark inside forward 50. But the McKercher on the other side of the ground, on the city side of the ground, that ball should have been kicked 3 handballs earlier.
0: What a year he's put together, Jack Steele. Easily shoved out of the door. And Moorabbin,
1: completely under the radar.
0: A future third-round pick. They're going to have to get a good one in the third round coming up, the Saints, to match this man's output. Jack Steele from left half forward. His drop punt is right to the goal line. It's punched through for a rush behind. And it's Melbourne again by 10. 10 gone in the third. Saturday footy on ABC Sport. The Demons lead the Roos after the Kangas led by 25 points earlier.
3: McKercher to Curtis to Daniel. Kick partially smothered, but Scott rushes in to sort it out. Back feeds a handball. Good 20 metres away towards McKercher, who moves it on to McDonald to Zerha. Through centre-half back. This is better from North. Curtis just pokes it out wide for Darling. Darling on the logo. Lifts the kick up towards Finn O'Sullivan. Going up. Doesn't quite mark it. Cozzy wins it at ground level. And the D's on their back flank to Heath. Away to Tolstrup. Tolstrup kicks towards the logo. Steele and Daniel. Bouncing ball. Steele able to flick it out towards Langdon. Langdon gathers on the wing. He'll poke it back to Steele, who's run on. 2 kicks from home. The D's in possession.
0: Handball away to Langdon. Langdon pokes it inside 50. Chandler, awkward half volley pickup. Zerha tackles him. Ball comes out. Chandler got it away to... Daniel got it away towards Sheezel. He goes by hand away to his teammate in all of that in Scott. Long kick forward, and it turns out all right. Mark taken out there by Whitlock. He continues to shift forward for North. Larky the target. He's getting a free. A shove in the back, so Larky to get it. Yep, the North fans feel like they've been a little hard done by. Larky down to the 50. Gee, there's a few options presenting here, and Whitlock, who kicked it to him, marks 2 steps inside the 50. Now, well, this is really contentious as to whether anyone chose to stand the mark, and in the end, Bowie's now allowed to walk in and take position. I can only assume the umpire there, Nathan Toner, called him into that spot.
2: Yeah, player having a shot. He's probably got to make a good fist of this now, too, Whitlock, because he had Spargo free.
0: So Whitlock, tight angle, right half forward. His drop punt sails goalward. It clips the post. Inside of the left-hand goalpost, a minor score.
1: I told you the waves are up today, Corb.
0: 9-point lead for Melbourne. A dozen minutes into the third. Saturday footy on ABC Sport. We've got a little history lesson of the jumper number 47 for you coming up, too.
3: Rivers takes a kick in, runs away and takes a bounce right up the middle. Kicks deep towards the middle of the ground. Gorn can't take the mark. Caleb Daniel front and square off to McKercher. Pokes it out wide. And Scott marks. So Roos with it. City side of the ground. Short kick for Daniel. Daniel feeds it on to Scott. And he feeds it on to Spargo. Now the kick inside 50. Larky. He bursts through the mortar mark.
1: Good kick by Spargo.
2: Yeah, and he didn't give the handball. That's what you're talking about, Rammer. Face the game. Shoulders out. Don't invent. Don't create something that doesn't need to be created over handball. Lovely kick. Weighted kick to space, and Larky just wanted it the most, didn't he?
0: Yep.
3: Well, they need their skipper to stand up.
1: Well, he needs it. He needs it for his own confidence, this Nick Larky.
3: Certainly does. Last 3 games, he's kicked 5-11 from 19 shots on goal. Larky's drop punt continues that trend. Misses left. Melbourne by 8 points, 13 played in the third.
0: Most games ever in VFL AFL history in number 47. It's actually a guy that played for both Melbourne and North Melbourne, Alan Jarrett, who played in the 70s and the 80s, wore number 47 for 170 games. Only two guys have ever worn it over 100 games in the league, and the other one was Leon Higgins, who played for Sydney and one game for Hawthorn. Third on the list is Ricky Olerenshaw, played 78.
2: Yeah.
0: And Caminiti in fourth. As Melbourne shift the ball down the wing, Gawn long inside 50, punched away by Comben. The safety of the boundary line. And in the league currently, Wade Dirksen, Liam Puncher, Joel Fitzgerald, Cooper Trembath, Oliver Hayes-Brown, Anthony Caminiti and Milan Murdoch. So seven different players wear number 47, or at least have this season. I'm pretty certain Jackson Artemis is going to wear it tomorrow for the Dons. So there's the complete list.
3: Throwing inside 50 here for the Ds, and there's a pushing free kick. Cooper Trembath, he shoved Max Heath out of the way.
0: Yep.
3: And Heath, the man they call Moose, will go back and kick for goal.
4: That's the risk of having your part-time ruckman take a stoppage inside defensive 50.
3: Ray Chamberlain?
5: Yeah, the dead giveaway there, apart from the creation of the space, is when Trembath doesn't get his hands up towards the football. It's pretty hard to sell intention to contest when you're not doing that in a ruck.
0: Sadly, in form two, Jackson Artemis won't wear that tomorrow. He's hit number 30.
4: Close.
0: Disappointing.
3: Max Heath, his drop punt slides right off the boot. Not to be. Melbourne by 9. Quarter hour mark. Third term, Saturday footy on ABC Sport.
2: Are we sure?
0: Yeah, I'm sad.
2: There's still time. Can we get in?
0: I'm sad to inform that my mail might have been wrong. So 34 looks like for Artemis. Good luck to him. As Daniel brings it in to McDonald. And goes long up to the wing for North. Hoffhand spills down to Howes. Hand pass back into dispute. Clever from Windsor. Taps it to the advantage of Fritsch. That is a dart. Kicks inboard. Finds Latrell Pickett. 9-point lead for Melbourne. Across the ground he heads with the kick to Rivers. Origin representative. Made for WA. And that's a superb lead. And that's a great kick to the Moose. To Van Rooyen, who takes the mark. He heard the response, and Van Rooyen hits up and got it left half forward.
2: Yeah, great lead, great kick. It was a great kick from Fritsch initially. And again, Rammer, that is the difference at the moment. Just execution of skill. So it was Fritsch to Latrell Pickett, switched to the open side. The Kangaroos had players back in line with the footy, queuing up. Get it to the open side quick. And then a beautiful kick from Rivers to open space, but it drew the lead, but Van Rooyen had to do the work to get there.
0: So here we go. Van Rooyen from the 50. A drop punt. Heads goalward. It's good. And Van Rooyen knocks it through for his second. And Melbourne stretch it out to a 15-point buffer. 9-8-62. The Kangaroos 7-5-47. This is Saturday footy on ABC Sport. The D's by 15.
2: Look at his improve his kicking too, Rammer. He's really pretty, you know, again, pretty sound technique, runs straight, drops it straight. Not a lot can go wrong with that. He's pretty reliable on that front too. Danger sides here for North, so can they respond here? All of a sudden, it's really hard to see where their next goal is coming from.
0: That's 5 in a row, Bawley. Their last goal for the Kangas, 2-minute mark. Second
2: that
0: term.
2: That was the Sheasel. Second term.
0: We're now 17 minutes into the third.
2: Had a few chances, Larky. Tough chances. How can they find themselves an easy avenue to goal?
3: Trembath goes up early, but he's able to hang in the air and slap it down. Ball at the feet of about 6 players right in the middle of the ground. The umpire wants it. Melbourne by 15. It's not just the last 5, it's 7 of the last 8, and it's been a long time, like Corbin mentioned, since North Gold. Trembath feeds it out towards Davies Uniac, back feeds it to Stevens. Off to McKercher, waits a kick towards the attacking arc, off the hands of Scott. Cleaned up by Howes of Melbourne. High up and under, Goethe sits underneath it and marks. So North Melbourne football again, 70 from home. He'll set it up towards the pocket, marking contest. Flying in from the side was Heath unable to mark, and then Jath at ground level. In fact, it was Howes who came flying in. Clearing kick for the Ds. He's marked again by Goethe, and North will be able to send it in again.
0: Goethe missed last Friday night. Goes long to full forward. Whitlock flew for it. Was there contact in all of that? It certainly was contact and wasn't illegal, and the ball's through for a minor score.
4: That's fine.
0: Put it down as a long range behind for Josh Goda.
4: It's just a marking contest. Langdon comes in.

0: from the side, makes contact.
1: Misjudged it, didn't he? Ran underneath it there. Jack Whitlock, that was an opportunity. He had the smaller opponent.
2: Melbourne by 14, 18 minutes played in this third term. Saturday footy on ABC Sport.
3: Rivers with the short kick into Bowie, who pokes it on short to Sparrow. Went with a move back home to South Australia, or potentially even a big money deal from Essendon. Runs to centre half back. Wants to switch it out towards the city wing and does it nicely. Mark taken by Howes, who handles it onto Tolstrup. He's working it down that city wing. Kick for Steele, pinched by Sheezel. Nicely done by the young Roo. He wants to bite off the kick for the run of Simpkin. Infield on the 45. It all opens up. Simpkin likes the look of the open goal square. Dutton's got it. 20 out. Slight angle. He'll go back and kick for goal.
1: Well, Harry Sheezel's the man, isn't he? He's really the one that makes it looks like making anything happen. He took the intercept mark across halfback, just wheeled and looked inside straight away. It was a big pocket of space there that the kick drew Simpkin into it, and he held the ball well, Simpkin. Just gave Darling enough time to reset and kicked it to his advantage side.
3: To keep North Melbourne in the contest, Darling curls it through. He's got a couple. It's back to 8 points. 8-6-54 plays 9-8-62. First goal since the 2 minute mark of the second term for North Melbourne. We're just ticking into time on in the third.
0: And they needed that, North Melbourne. They've just been so inefficient going forward. Probably really the first one-on-one contest or sort of free-ish one-on-one contest that North Melbourne have had this quarter. So terrific play by Simpkin just to run that extra couple of metres through the middle of the ground. Sees the mismatch with Darling and Jake Bowie, goes to him and Darling's able to finish.
2: Saturday footy on ABC Sport, back to 8 points, Melbourne's advantage.
1: Yeah, gee, they needed that, didn't they? I mean, the game needed that, didn't it?
2: Yeah.
1: Can they put two together now, the Kangas?
2: Roos led the entire first half, the D's working their way back and taking over. And the Kangas, their first goal since early in the second, comes late in the third. Back in the middle, we're going nowhere fast, and repeat stoppage.
3: Got a text coming through as well. Sitting in the sky 2 hours outside Doha. New spot to listen to Saturday Arvo footy is unusual.
2: Whacked forward by Sparrow to the advantage of Windsor. Tumbles a kick down to half forward, picked up by Ben Ryan, and we'll have a ball up between wing and half forward for the D's.
3: So on the Big Bird, en route to Amsterdam.
2: Who's that from?
3: That's from Jay. So yep. On the
2: shout
3: plane.
2: Out Jay.
3: 32,000 feet. Hungary Grand Prix next weekend.
2: Ooh, Cherry palms it down. The big moose, Heath, handball away to Harvey Langford, goes long to full forward, and Zerha there to intercept for the Roos. Got it at half back, swings his kick out to Stevens on the back flank.
3: Melbourne still leading by 8 points. A game that North simply must win if they want to be in the wildcard positions. Harvey shorts it away to McDonald, who manages to knock it back to Harvey, who bullets a pass to the wing. And now Simpkin's off and running down the city wing. He'll kick inside 50. Whitlock runs underneath it. And Lever takes the mark. Back pocket for the D's. And they can repel from their fullback position.
2: Short kick finds Tolstrup. Three bounces. Heads down the wing. Tolstrup long to Van Royen. He's got hands to it again. Marks at centre half forward. 8 point buffer for the D's. Dabs the kick into the pocket. And that's a good mark. Jefferson with a contested grab. 15 metres out just right of centre.
1: Well, one end to the other. Jai Simpkin, who's is working really hard. He's coming off for a spell. He did. He worked really hard to win that ball on the far side. Just overkicked it. And from there, they didn't see it, did they? Out to the open side. Beautiful kick from Tholstrup. Wasn't he? He's a powerful kick at the footy, Tholstrup. And then two good, strong, contested marks. Van Royen. And then Jefferson aiming for a career-high 4 goals here.
2: So Jefferson moves in, drop punt.
4: Misses.
2: Out to the left and behind. It's a minor score. And the two forwards that have to build around for the next decade, combining Van Royen and Jefferson. 9 point lead for the D's.
3: North work it quickly towards the wing. Very wide out. Cooper Harvey does well to get a hand on it. Thrown on the wing. City side of the ground. Melbourne by 9 points. Hit the last goal of the game, North. Umpire flings it in. Sherry lays it down. Stevens back feeds it away to Parker. Tumble punt around the wing and it works out. Mark taken by Cooper Harvey, who pokes it over the top. Davies Uniac accepts it. Between wing and half forward. Into a slow play now, North.
1: This is the kick here.
3: Davies Uniac drives it in low and hard. Darling comes at it, drops the mark. Tolstrup goes in for Melbourne. Works it out to Lever. And now Bowie, exiting kick is good.
1: Had the hands fully outstretched, or the arms fully outstretched there, Jack Darling.
3: A little bit of a T-Rex arm, wasn't he?
1: He did.
2: Bowie's kick found Steele on the back flank. Long kick down the wing. Oh. Gee, that's a good grab. Cozzy Pickett got up and just used Schuessel for some leverage. Marks on the city wing. Cozzy Pickett, as he headed for his second straight All-Australian blazer. Short kick down to half forward for Sharp. Gives it back to Cozzy. Handball away to Sparrow. Lateral kick to Tolstrup. Contact from O'Sullivan, illegal. And Colton Tolstrup drifting forward gets a rare look at it here. And the defender, and we've got the free kick 48 metres out straight in front.
1: Well, he's, from what we've seen today, he's certainly got this journey. Cole Toll. He can seriously roost it. Become a good player, hasn't he, for them? High draft pick, so...
3: Pick 13 in 2023.
1: He's taking a little while to develop, but get the sense that he'd be one of those first magnets to go on the board every week from Stephen King.
3: Drafted out of Esperance in WA, Subiaco, one of the most beautiful parts of the world, Esperance.
0: I'd like to go there.
2: Straight in front, 55 metres out, thumps the drop punt, goalward, but it's left or behind. So a 10-point lead for the D's, 25 gone in the third. Melbourne have, by the way, kicked five of the last six in the game after trailing by 25 points.
0: Crystal clear water there, Benny?
3: Yeah, like the most clear turquoise water you could imagine. The whitest sand as Parker kicks up towards the wing and Bailey Fritsch takes it back with the mark there for the Demons. Melbourne leading by 10 points, back in possession on the wing. Fridge comes infield. Attacking point of the square for Sparrow. He centres it further for Gorn. Off to Rivers. He'll feed a handball to Howes. Looks inside 50. Just thumps it deep towards the goal square. Marking contact. Oh. Jefferson! Somehow. They went down like nine pins. Jefferson marks it. Stands up on the goal line. Pops it through. A new career high. Four goals. Melbourne by 16, 26 minutes into the third. 10-10-70, plays 8-6-54. Luke Ball and Adam Ramanaskis.
0: It's an incredibly frustrating ball-y. It's a high ball going inside the goal square. Oh, I'm just watching the replay here.
1: He tripped himself up.
0: There's seven players nearly in there.
2: They said last year in the trade period, Rama, they don't need any more support in their key back stocks. Yeah.
0: 100% they do. Like it's clear. But good on Jefferson. You know, the kid, like I said earlier, slow start to his career. But he's making up for lost time now.
2: It's interesting that the Dogs and the Roos, which you would have thought there's sort of glaring holes there, neither of them address their weakness in that particular spot. The key back stakes last off-season. And the restart back in the middle. Gorn wins the hit out. Sherry just knocks it out towards O'Sullivan for North Melbourne. Hand pass back in the middle of the ground. Sparrow collects. Took a few steps. Caught by O'Sullivan. Holding the ball.
1: Quick.
2: O'Sullivan picks up the footy, numbers rush forward. O'Sullivan dabs a kick down to Sherry, who marks. He's got it, attacking edge of the centre square. Handball away to Goda. Goda receives. Goda misses. A behind. 15 points the margin. The D's have kicked six of the last seven. Melbourne on top, 27 and a half gone in Q3. This is Saturday footy on ABC Sport.
1: Oh, gee, would have been handy that one.
2: And that'll do us through three quarters. So after North jumped out of the blocks, they kicked six of the first eight goals, led by 25. From that point on, really, it's been Melbourne's game. They kicked the last two of the opening quarter. They went on a five-goal run either side of half-time. And now at three-quarter time, the Demons by 15. 10-10-70 over North Melbourne, 8-7-55. At three-quarter time, the goal kickers for Melbourne, four for Matthew Jefferson, a career high, two each for Van Rooyen and for Latrell Pickett, and then singles for

0: Sharp and Cozzy Pickett. Meanwhile for North Melbourne, two for Spargo, two for Curtis, two for Darling, and singles for Sheasel and for Trembath. Your thoughts on the SMS, 0437 774 774, the SMS number. No name, no pack drill, but we'll take it anyway. I'm listening on a bus between Galway and Dublin. It's a nice way to take in the footy. Appreciate your contribution.
1: Great part of the world, that. Galway.
0: Yeah. Ooh. Have you played international?
1: Well, yeah, we did. And we went down and stayed at a 1,000-year-old castle in Galway for a night. It was unbelievable.
2: Galway or Esperance?
1: Well, I've only been to Galway out of the two there, so you'll have to host us all. Like Rammer, I'd love to come one day, Ben.
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1: The same distance apart. Takes about as long to get to both, doesn't it? At the same distance.
0: Correct. Melbourne by 15 points. 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
0: Jeff, inside 50. Jefferson got a fly at it. Spills down though to Sharp. Sharp gets clear. Sharp snaps and goals. And the D's with their nose in front for the first time today. Cold turnover. Jefferson to cash it in. They pay full toll. Jefferson goals. He's got three. And the Demons pull further in front. So here we go. Van Rooyen from the 50. A drop punt. Heads goalward. It's good. And Van Rooyen knocks it through for his second.
2: He wants to bite off the kick for the run of Simkin. Infield on the 45. It all opens up. Simpkin likes the look of the open goal square. Darling's got it. To keep North Melbourne in the contest, Darling kills it through. He's got a couple. It's back to 8 points. Powers looks inside 50, just thumps it deep towards the goal square. Marking contest. Oh. Jefferson somehow. They went down like nine pins. Jefferson marks it. Stands up on the goal line, pops it through. A new career high, four goals.
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0: Earlier today, Fremantle by 28 points, coming from behind at the half to beat the Power. And here, Melbourne likewise, 4 points down at halftime, 15 up at three-quarter time. Still more action to come. Your Saturday footy on ABC Sport over in Perth. The West Coast Eagles host the two-time reigning premiers, Brisbane. And the blockbuster clash at the MCG. It is Collingwood and Carlton. Two names synonymous with one another. Matt Clinch is there heading up the call. Clinchy.
7: Corby, two of the biggest clubs in the land, do battle once more with the Magpies and the Blues fighting it out for spots in finals. Collingwood's won four in a row to sit ninth on the ladder, while Carlton's unbeaten streak under interim coach and former number one draft pick at Collingwood, Josh Fraser, was snapped at seven last week, going down to the Hawks to be 12th and on the outside looking in. The Magpies have dominated Carlton with five wins on the trot. Three of those, though, were by single-figure margins. And who can forget 2022, where Collingwood ended Carlton's chances of a finals push. How the Blues would love to write a different chapter tonight. A huge crowd expected. It feels like a final in July. Three changes for both sides. Quayner, Harrison and West come in for Collingwood. Howe and Schultz are out. And Akers, Reedy and Lord come in for the Blues. Now, a bit of homework for you, Corby, tonight, to give me a thumbs up or thumbs down. Collingwood are going with a 90s-themed throwback.
0: Yeah.
7: It's predominantly black with the black and white Collingwood shield on the front, thin white stripes. And the Blues are going for a 1926 Heritage jumper, which is predominantly blue. So I don't know if anyone's thought about all this that much, but as our sort of minister for clash jumpers, I'm not sure how it's going to look on TV. So for the 270th time tonight, Collingwood and Carlton, Mick Malthouse and Cal Sinclair, myself and Lauren Borden and Poppy Penny on the boundary. A huge crowd expected. Let's hope we get a great game.
0: Good luck with that, Clinchy, and the jumper clash trying to tell them apart tonight. I am assured that Collingwood are going to wear white shorts, even though it's their home game, so they'll mostly be in white, or at least that's the hope, and Carlton predominantly in the navy, so they'll wear the navy shorts as the road team. I like the shield. It reminds me a lot of my childhood watching Collingwood play with that throwback jumper from the late 90s. That's coming up tonight here on ABC Sport. We've got a bit to play out under the roof before then. Melbourne by 15. Is the game still on? Luke Ball, Adam Ramanaskis.
1: Well, we do. Only two goals since quarter time, Rammer. So they need three, and they probably need four or five this quarter if you feel like Melbourne will hit the scoreboard as well. So where do they come from?

0: I think the lever they do have, they've pulled in previous weeks, maybe it's Zerha has to go forward and try and create something a little bit. Really, the only... I mean, Darling's kicked two, but they haven't looked at likely at all in the air, the Kangaroos, today, have they? I mean, Whitlock's still young. He's jumping under balls at times, and every now and then he's had a chance, and we've spoken about Larky's struggles. Working hard, Larky, it's just not happening for him. So I don't be surprised to see Zerha start forward, or at least work his way forward at some stage this quarter. And then they've just got to go for it through the middle of the ground. And then have they got the or the ability to execute through there? Really, since quarter time, that's been the difference. Yeah. As you've said, they just haven't been able to transition the footy with enough polish and hit that last kick inside 50 to give themselves a good look at goal. So Trembath starting in the ruck by the looks of it. Sheasel, O'Sullivan and Davies, LDU. So they've got their guns in the middle of the ground, or Simkin rather. And Sheasel starting forward, so maybe it's Sheasel's the one that can go forward and find something and make a half chance.
1: Final term underway, D's by 15 as Gawn grabs it out of the ruck, tackled, lost it. Sparrow likewise lost it in the tackle. Second effort, trickles a kick forward. Simpkin picks it off and then coughs it up. Handball straight to Latrell Pickett. Melbourne back with it. Gawn, head pass away to Chandler. Links up with Sparrow. Sparrow goals out of the middle. How about that for a tone setter? The D's goal inside the opening 30 seconds of Q4, and their lead grows to a game high 21 points, 11-10 over North Melbourne, 8-7. This is Saturday footy on ABC Sport.
2: I was playing in the phone box there, Bawley, and simply Melbourne were better. So North had that clearance at one stage. The handball from Simpkin inside the centre circle was smothered, and then Melbourne's hands were simply just more efficient in their hit targets. 1-2-3 handball, Sparrow finish goal. Terrific by the D's.
0: Having a good year, isn't he, Tom Sparrow?
2: Good player.
0: Yeah, really good player.
3: Always good to kick goals in a contract year as well.
0: Yeah, just stepped up the opportunity that the departures of Oliver and Petrarca have allowed. But you're right, Simpkin had his hands on the footy.
3: Game high lead now for the D's. No big clearance from either side. Sharp goes in there for the D's. Sparrow again. Dribbles a kick 1 metre. Daniel takes it for North. Off to Davies Uniac, trying to ignite them. He gives it to McKercher, to Simpkin. Through the bullseye, kicks up for Larky, overshoots him. Fritsch is out the back. Gathers just inside defensive 50, hurries a kick at ease and steals there to mark it. Gives it to Cozzy Pickett, who's given it to Jath, who's hurt himself.
0: Yes.
3: I think he's done a calf here, Chankwath Jath, pulled up immediately. And has had his soft tissue injuries this year and in previous.
1: Only 11 games for the year out of the 18 for Chankwath Jath. As the D's go inside the forward 50, McKercher picks it off. Hurried handball, eventually got to core. Hand pass away to Simpkin, exiting kick, a shocker. And Simpkin turns it over. Harvey Langford intercepts, pokes it back inside 50. Cozzy leaps up, no mark. Touched it on the way through. Combin tackled. Zerha grabs it for the Roos. Hand pass away to McKercher. Back by hand to Daniel. Exiting kick out of defence. Better.
0: Have to stop the game here.
1: Taken by Curtis, and Jaff has been helped off the ground. Ray Chamberlain on the boundary.
4: Yes, we see CJ make his way to the bench with the hands of the trainers. More bad news for the Melbourne Demons. Daniel Turner came off late in the third quarter, sort of holding his ribs. Down into the rooms. The AFL physician down there as well. And we can report that he's on his way to hospital now. So, fingers crossed for Daniel.
3: Thank you, Ray. And even just Chankwath Jath here, it's really sad. It's a soft tissue injury, but his body language is disconsolate, knowing that I've done one again. Hard to watch. Curtis takes the kick up towards the logo, through the hands of Trembath. Steel overruns it, allows in Davies Uniac. He gets it out to O'Sullivan. He coughs it up, taken by Langford. It was a throw anyway. Langford takes the advantage with the handball, and now Fritsch in amongst a heap of Kangaroos there. Simpkin wins it, and they've got it again on the wing. O'Sullivan to Hardiman, kicks the Roos deep inside 50, caught behind Larky, comes down in front, and Gawn, he roves at centre-half back off to Howes, and now Rivers kicks to the wing and Steele. So Jack Steele with it on the wing for Melbourne, in control of this game. They lead it by 21.
2: Yeah, Max Gawn will just sit behind the ball now this quarter.
1: Short kick to Cozzy. Cozzy looks inboard for Tolstrup, who runs, carries, drives it deep to four forward. Zerha does well. Spoils it away and out of play. Throw in forward pocket for the D's. So just on Jath's year, played the first three games, hurt, came back in round seven. He then played the next five games, hurt again, came back in for the Hawthorn match a fortnight ago. He's played three on the trot and he's out. So this is really the third interruption in his season for Chankwath Jath. 11 of the 18 games, first year at his second club.
3: Throw in, forward pocket for Melbourne. Ball comes down to Chandler, hurries a kick, floats across the goal mouth and bounces out. Throw in other pocket here for the D's.
1: The Turner one snuck up on us too, so had that rib injury earlier. Yep. He's had an excellent year, Daniel Turner.
3: Came back out, continued playing, and is now going to hospital afterwards.
1: What a year he's had. Hopefully that's not as bad as it sounds.
3: Throw in the pocket here for the D's. Taken by Sherry, though, of the Kangas. Gives it off to O'Sullivan. Hurries a kick and Larky marks. He releases McKercher off centre-half back. Forward handball away to Sheezel, who gives it back to Simpkin. Now Simpkin can go back to McKercher.
1: McKercher straight up the pipe. Darling leaps forward, hands to it. Pat collapses. And the D's with the numbers at the drop. Gorn scoops it up, gives it to Howes. Drafted as a wingman, playing as a key back. And there's Zerha, who races away, knocks it clear of Melcham. Will have a boundary throw-in on the wing.
2: That Corky, he's very sore, Max Gorn. So just going and just willing himself to the end here, really.
1: So Jats, suspected calf. Turner off to hospital with a rib complaint. D's down to three rotations on the bench. They do lead by 21. Boundary throw-in. Sherry wins the hit-out. Down to Harvey Langford, though, of the D's. Handball away to Steele. Gives it back to Langford. Can't trap it against the boundary line. Turns Hardiman inside out. Hardiman never gave up on it. Good tackle. Handball comes inside to Sparrow under pressure. Shoots it forward looking for Cozzy Pickett. Intercepted in all of that by Daniel. Ump still gives him a chance to work it out. Eventually, Sparrow shuffles a little kick forward in all of that for North.
3: Up towards half-forward and Zerha. He's able to sort it out for the Roos on their back flank. Give it off to Hardiman.
5: Oh.
3: He goes right back to Combin, who was under pressure from Latrell Pickett. Back to Hardiman. Kicks out wide and turns it over. Melksham. He marks 60 out from the D's attacking goal.
0: It's great heat from Melbourne. That really just dialed it up. First 10 minutes of this quarter.
3: Melksham kicks back towards full forward, but Combin pops up, marks it full back. Melbourne lead by 21 points, 7 minutes into this final turn.
1: Kerno to Daniel, back pocket. Kicks out of defence. Up to half-back and finds his intended target there in Larky. A long way from goal. Nick Larky and goalless today. Long kick down the wing. Darling the target. Spills through to Howes of the Demons. Hand pass to Gorn. Handball to Langdon. Handball back to Howes. Just inside the boundary line. Quick handball ends up in the path of Langdon. His handball finds Lever. Away to Bowie. Bowie surrenders in the tackle. Ump says ball up. Just inside the boundary line on the city wing. Bailey Scott with the tackle. 21-point lead for the D's. Seven gone in the final term. The Kangas led this game themselves by 25 points way back in Q1.
3: Sherry knocks it down, then sockers it away. That's a turnover. Tolstrup takes it. Goes central. Fritsch running through the middle of the ground. Kicks inside 50. And Harvey Langford on the end of it. 40 metres out. 45-degree angle. He'll go back from left half forward and kick for goal.
0: So good maturity here, the D's. They just absorbing, and then when the time comes to make a good decision, find a mark inside 50. I mean, that's the difference. The Kangaroos just cannot find a winner in their front half at the moment, can they?
2: Well, Whitlock and Larky.
0: Yeah, Larky's having to go up the ground to find it.
2: You're then probably better off swinging Zerha back now.
0: Oh, I think that's probably what needs to happen.
2: Forward, sorry.
3: Langford puts his laces through it from 47. Oh. And kicks the major. A player on the rise. They're out by 27, a new game high. 12-10-82, plays 8-7-55. 8 minutes into the fourth. Luke Ball and Adam Ramanaskis.
2: Well, it's only three goals since... Sorry, two goals since quarter time for the Kangaroos. And it's just a breakdown. It's a breakdown when the ball gets forward to centre. But it's credit to Melbourne. They adjusted their defence at quarter time. So Stephen King and his coaching staff saw where the issue was and they solved it. That's just great coaching. Because they were all at sea, Melbourne's defence in that first quarter. Six goals, one North Melbourne kicked. And you know, it looked like they were doing it quite easy. Melbourne were making silly errors.
1: What did they change, Ram?
2: Well, they simply just went back to

0: basics of defence. Like, that weren't not being cute, actually playing on a man, actually spoiling the ball.
1: Gawn palms it down. O'Sullivan there for the Roos. Got a kick going forward, but hacked off the deck by Rivers the other way. Melksham collects. Handball away to Sharp. And they're running on top of the ground here, the Dees. Floats a hand pass down to Steele. Handball to Cozzy Pickett. Runs away from O'Sullivan for the finish on the running. Misses out to the right. Behind. Cozzy.
2: Yeah, and this is the running power too that we've seen so many times this year. Melbourne with a good last quarter team. On top of the ground. Pickett's been great again. It would have been, as you said, Cor, a bit of icing on the cake. He's had another good day.
3: North Melbourne's season on the line. Stevens, the kick up towards the wing. Harvey takes the advantage. Feeds the handball forward to the run of Davies Uniac. Left half forward, loops it to O'Sullivan. Does the fin spin. Right into trouble, though. And then his handball is straight to Tolstrup. Melbourne ball back pocket. Lever away to Fitzgerald. Exiting kick.
1: Intercepted. Dill Stevens against the boundary line. Between wing and half forward. Stevens kicks it to the hot spot. Melksham flies for it. Spills the mark. Mops it up on the way down. Gives it the lever. Handball to centre half back for Cozzy Pickett. And goes zipping away with that low centre of gravity. Kicks out to the wing. Out in front of Jefferson. Collects on the bounce. And career day for him with four goals. Goes back by hand to Langdon. Langdon a high up and under to half forward. Van Rooyen back pedaling and in the end scored out of play by Zerha. Boundary throwing half forward for the Dees. Melbourne have kicked 8 of the last 9 goals. They lead by a game high 28 points. 11 minutes gone in the final term. It's been a huge swing in this game. The Kangas led it by 25 themselves. They now trail by 28. It's a 53-point turnaround there.
2: Interesting Fritsch playing back at the moment.
3: Yeah, he did start as a back flanker, Bailey Fritsch. Many, many, many moons ago. Tapped down by Gawn and steals onto it. Back to Rivers. Whacks it on goal. It'll go right to the line. Heath's gone down. And punched through by Combin. Free kick. Yes.
4: Yep, and it's free kick, absolutely. Pushed it dead centre in the back.
2: Just sums up his day, doesn't it? Look, have a brain fade, yeah. Charlie Combin.
4: It looked like he was coming back in that second quarter, Combin. But again, now the second half. You know, he might be just flip him forward.
2: Yeah.
4: Wow.
2: Yep.
4: See, that works. Put Whitlock back.
3: Max Heath. Tight angle. Going the drop punt. Stutters in. Kicks the goal. The moose chant goes up around Docklands. Melbourne by 34. And they are running away with this game. 13-11-89, plays 8-7-55. 12 minutes into the fourth. Saturday footy on ABC Sport.
2: Yeah, well, it's worth a try now. Graham, yeah. The game's slipping away. And so you might as well throw the magnets around a little bit. See if he can't spark something. But really, I mean, Curtis jumped out of the blocks, did he? 2 goals in the first quarter. Spargo, 2. Both in the air and at the fall of the ball. They just haven't been able to find a winner at all since quarter time. And that Melbourne, you know, really rock solid defence has stood up.
1: It's been disappointing, hasn't it?
2: Yeah.
1: From North. I mean, I think they were even 3-quarter time against the Power. They had their moments last week, didn't win. Wrong side of a razor thin result against the Pies. And in the game at 3-quarter time here, and yet it's been all Melbourne in this final term. Windsor gets another kick going forward for the Dees. Latrell Pickett attacks it, no marks, spills down to Chandler, still in Melbourne's hands. Handball away to Windsor, works his way through the maze to Steele, back to Windsor, inside 50 kick, and Van Rooyen takes the mark at right half forward. And this 34-point lead may be about to grow even bigger.
2: Yeah, and as disappointing as it is, I think we've got to give credit to the Dees too. And again, this has been a pattern and one of the success stories of the year. Their ability to keep covering the ground, run out games like they have. It's been old and young. Steele's got better. I mean, they got touched up around the ball early, the Melbourne, but really since quarter time, their midfield's been too strong for the Kangaroos.
1: Jacob Van Rooyen, tough from out there. 5 in from the boundary line, right half forward. He's missed everything. Out of bounds on the full. 14 gone, final term. So Dees by 34 points. Don't forget, coming up tonight, the West Coast Eagles hosting Brisbane over in Perth.

0: blockbuster at the G. It is Carlton Collingwood. You'll hear it all through ABC Sport.
1: Stevens, short away to Simpkin. He gets it back and then kicks around the boundary line to a tumbling Harvey. Ruse on their back flank. About to fall to 8-10 on the season, the Kangas, as Harvey kicks around the wing. Fighting after it, Larky, but the D's win out through Sparrow. Away to Langdon. Goes back to Rivers, runs around Sherry. High kick around the wing. Up towards Jefferson. Parker's there with him. Down in front, Sheasel goes in. So too Parker again. And the veteran wins it out. Feeds it back to Core, who goes to McKercher. Chisels one into the middle of the ground. Oh. Whitlock drops the mark.
0: Bowie picks off the loose footy. Kicks it to centre half forward. That was touched on the way through as well. Steele takes it. Steele looks inside 50. Leaping up, Van Royen reels it in. He's sung his praises throughout, but that is trademark Jacob Van Royen. The high leap, reels in the mark very unselfishly. He's just going to dab it into the pocket for Chandler.
2: He wants to prove Rammer wrong. It's
3: left footer here.
2: Left footer though, yeah.
3: So he might snap. Yep.
0: Okay, Chandler got a cut early in the game.
2: Does it apply to snaps? What is it? What's the rule say?
0: So dead pocket as Rammer's dubbed it. Chandler hooks it around, snaps.
2: Right. Yep.
0: Not even the lefties.
2: Clued snaps.
0: And behind. 35 points, Melbourne's lead. This is a 10-goal turnaround. From 25 down to 35 up. 15 gone, final term. D's in control.
1: Parker takes a kick into Hardiman. I was talking about him earlier as he looks up towards Darling. Ali Fritsch with that repaired broken finger punches it away from Darling in a throw-in. So Riley Hardiman reports earlier this year in April that he was offered a two-year contract from North Melbourne. Hasn't signed it as yet. A native sandgroper. It's just a watch as to whether he might head back and join maybe the West Coast Eagles. I think there's a big need necessarily at the Dockers for the services of Riley Hardiman, but maybe at West Coast. So that is just a little bit of a watch call.
0: It's great craft from you. I think you teased that out 2 hours ago, Ben, and you've revisited it after the tease in the opening quarter. Little Riley Hardiman update. Inside the forward 50. Chandler in the pocket. Got it out towards Sharp. Hand pass inside. Misses Van Royen. Looked like a certain goal coming up. Goeder intercepts. Got a handball away towards McKercher. Ugly kick. Sharp steals it. Sharp from the pocket.
1: Oh.
0: Sharp! Poster. Oh, would have been a goal of the year contender. On a score.
3: Two really poor moments there by McKercher. Misses ground ball. Misses tackle. Then trying to kick the ball out of defensive 50, kicks it straight to Melbourne.
0: Melbourne by 6 goals, 17-minute mark, final term.
1: Spargo wants to go up the middle. They know the equation, North Melbourne. Down by 36, they need to score and quickly. Ends up with Sheasel, who kicks up to half-forward. Whitlock gathers it, manages to work it out to Hardiman. Ruse on the half-forward flank. Here's Curtis, ending up with it, kicking inside 50. Darling forced to spoil. He'll follow up at ground level, tackles Tolstrup. And a ball up, 30 out from the attacking goal here for North. Melbourne by 36.
2: Missed that tease earlier, actually, Ben, I must admit.
0: Yeah.
1: People have been driving around in the countryside waiting to hear.
2: I'm sure our listeners have been on the edge of their seat, with respect.
0: Trentbath wins the hit out, comes Melbourne's way. Fritsch pokes the kick out to half back, and the tease with it through Fitzgerald.
2: It's an interesting one, Fritsch. I think clearly the injury's got a bit to play with it. So he doesn't have defenders belting him in the hand and give that repaired finger of Ben, as you said, a bit of a break. So it's a bit of a luxury to have him back there. We know what he's like with ball in hand.
0: We've seen him on the wing at times, haven't we, this year, when he sort of hasn't been able to work his way into a game. And it's been effective. Obviously, Jaff out of the game now with a suspected calf injury. Daniel Turner hospitalised with rib damage. So the D's a little banged up despite what's going to be their 12th win of the year. They work it up to halfway. Cozzy to 1-2 with Tolstrup. Now Cozzy puts his foot on the gas, runs down to half forward, kicks into the pocket. Cousin Latrell collects on the bounce. Latrell from the pocket trying to hook it back. Goldwood, opposite pocket. Langdon competes, knocked away from him, and a boundary throw-in. Right forward pocket. Nice work, Dill Stevens, getting back just to spoil it out of play. So right forward pocket for the D's. 36-point advantage, 19 gone, final term.
1: Ball flung back in. Trembath palms it down. Latrell coming through, spins out of trouble. Handball away to Sparrow. He's tackled quickly. Latrell goes in, pinches it from him. Flicks the handball out. Sharp from the pocket. Fires on goal and misses right. And they are playing with their foot at the moment, Melbourne. They lead by 37. 3 goals to zip in the fourth. Last 4 goals of the game. And after halftime, it is 7 goals to 1.
0: 9 of the last 10 in the match. Simkin out of defence. Up to Darling. Slides past him. It'll trickle out of bounds. Lasso free kick. Last touch going Melbourne's way. Harvey Langford's not awake to it. He's reminded by the umpire.
3: Alistair Clarkson will be enormously disappointed with this performance. It was looking so positive at quarter time. And it's been limp, really, since then.
0: 6 goals to 2 to start the game. They've kicked 2 goals thereafter. Max Gorn's got it. And a Langford kick. Defensive side of the wing. Long to half forward. Combin punches it away. Can't kill it. Core, back flank. Hand pass for North goes back to McDonald. And he retreats with the kick to Goda. Short kick to Parker. Centre-half back for North Melbourne. Long kick to Cooper Harvey. And a one-on-one with Langdon. Langdon knocks it away from him. Cooper Harvey over his shoulder. Clever handball to Whitlock. Goes back by hand to Harvey. Chips it short. McKercher. Handball away to Stevens. Sweeping hand pass to Davies Uniac. Now the inside 50 kick. Hits up Curtis. Who marks? And Paul Curtis, in his second game back from suspension, kicked 2 goals in the first 5 minutes. Haven't seen a lot of him since.
2: No, the muted Bronx cheers then from the Kanga supporters. Just haven't seen any of that since quarter time, have we? Just that lower of the eyes, hit a forward, full chested on the lead.
0: Curtis, drop punt is way out to the left. And Ian sneaks in for a behind.
3: I think the other thing that Melbourne have done from quarter time is close the corridor. And North were going pretty hard through that corridor in the first quarter with handball. But since then, it's been non-existent.
0: 6-goal lead for Melbourne. By the way, no late change at the G. So we'll take most of you there next. If you're in WA, you will be getting the game between the Eagles and the Lions, but no late change between Collingwood and Carlton at the G.
1: Curtis did kick North's opening 2 goals of the game. It was looking more promising at that stage. Demons by 36 late in this as North win it back across the centre line. Kick from McDonald into the middle of the ground. Combin takes it. Off to Harvey, waits a kick and finds Simkin. 45 out directly in front.
2: Like Cooper Harvey's game, he's going to come off now. He's certainly hasn't been, oh, he's been one of North's best, really. That was 26 possession. Yeah, 28, is it?
3: Yeah. They swung him forward after half time, which seems strange. The only explanation that I've got is McKercher's gone back in this second half, but I don't think that's worked with McKercher going back.
1: Jai Simkin. He's tried hard all day. Misses out to the left. Melbourne leading by 35. 22 minutes and change into the fourth.
0: GB game of footy back here at Docklands next Sunday. North Melbourne, St Kilda.
2: Yeah.
0: Roos are going to be on a 3-game losing skid. St Kilda on the rebound too, obviously, after their loss to the Cats.
2: I'd see Max King for the first time.
0: Yes. Mm. As Bowie goes long up to the wing, off the pack, spills to Rivers, handball away to Langford, sweeps a hand pass forward to Chandler, just got to try and reel it in, hand pass a turnover, Hardiman drilled in the tackle, taken to ground by Rivers, ball up.
2: It's another even performance again, just love what they get from there, we'll call them role players, Melbourne, Chandler, Rivers, Tholstrup, Rucks, all contributing.
0: Ruckstone arriving time, Matt Stevic threw it up, ball hit the deck, and the play ball, Melbourne take it. Sparrow goes back to Cozzy Pickett. Turnover. Kicks it straight to Sherry, who marks. 6-goal lead for the Demons late in the piece.
1: Sherry to Sheasel to Scott. Lifting a handball to Trembath to Parker, who does the same for Scott. He's run on. Half forward for North. Heath chasing, tackling, and Scott kicks to nowhere in particular. Larky tries to mark it. Punched into the behind post. Throwing in the right forward pocket for North. It was without much of a plan there, Bully and Rammer, wasn't it?
2: Just needed a tick lead back there. I mean, that's a Nick Larkey special. Just come back at the kicker, running back towards goal, which suited Jake Lever.
1: Right forward pocket here for North.
2: Oh, free kick.
1: Trying to get around Sherry. Free kick going the way of the North Ruckman. So he will go back from 25 out. slightest of angles and kick

0: 13, 14, 92, plays 9, 9, 63. Adam Ramanaskis and Luke Ball.
1: And that's all it is. It's a consolation goal, and it wasn't through any really good play by North Melbourne. It's through a free kick in a ruck contest. So, like I said, I think Alistair Clarkson's got every right to be disappointed. Last week, they tried. They tried really hard in that game against Collingwood here at the Docklands. Today, it feels like they were quite happy with themselves after quarter time and then forgot to put the work boots on after that. So, and Melbourne have just been incredibly more efficient than North Melbourne going inside forward 50 for three quarters now. So it's something that Clarko and his coaches need to look at. How do they stop momentum in a game?
0: Roos take it out of the middle. Sheezel scoops it up, kicks it inside the forward 50. Curtis leaps up and marks. 20 out straight in front. Run home for the Kangas, by the way, still includes a trip to Launceston to play the Hawks and a trip to the SCG to play the Swans. In between, they've got games here at Docklands against the Saints, the Dogs and the Cats. Curtis, to make it back-to-back majors, pops it through. And it's the first time North have done that since the opening term. And it's all a little late for the Kangas. Curtis has got three. 26 gone, final term. Melbourne's lead cut to 23. North Melbourne 10-9, 69. Melbourne 13-14, 92.
2: Yeah, it is, but it is important they finish off the game. Yeah. Well, and for all those reasons that we've been speaking about, this is a team on a development or growth trajectory. No point in throwing in the towel and conceding goals late. Important they finish the game well. A lot of the time, the way you hit the track or the way you approach next week can be driven by the way that you finish off the week before. So, and Harry Sheezel's been brilliant. He's been clearly their best player today. Thought he set the game up in the first quarter with 11 or 12 possessions. Probably just drifted out of it a little bit in that third quarter. But, he's certainly been the Kangaroos' best today.
0: Restart in the middle. Gawn palming it down. Goes again at ground level as Big Max. Now Sheezel. He has it and he's wrapped up by Sparrow. We'll do it again in the middle. Melbourne by 23 points. They will move into the four with this victory. Davies Uniac back feeds it to Sheezel. Darling hitting up. Marks it centre half forward. Can they go quickly here, North? Darling kicks deep for a leading Larky. Too wide of him. Rivers cleans it up. Last line off the Bowie. Hurries a kick into the middle of the ground for Melbourne.
3: Spills to Sheezel, though. So Roos win it back. Handball away to Darling. Darling goes back to Davies Uniac. Front edge of the centre square. Kicks inside 50. Whitlock drags it in. 20 out straight in front. Tick, tick, tick. Time the enemy of North here too. As Whitlock hurriedly pokes his drop punt through. So three goals for the Kangaroos in the space of 4 minutes. And Melbourne's lead cut to 17. 27 and a half gone final term. North Melbourne 11-9, 75. Melbourne 13-14, 92. Still a comfortable 17 points in front.
2: It's good stuff. And they've got to play this kid, don't they, Rammer? They invested a fair bit into him. No, they traded up to get him. Yep. Traded out to get him. Yep. And we're seeing his brother having an impact at Port Adelaide. It's only his fourth game. He's one guy who can really set up a big 2027, can't he, with a good finish to this year and another big pre-season. He's certainly got some attributes, doesn't he? What is he, 197. So that's a good sign.
0: Can he kick three goals in a minute?
2: I think so. Oh.
0: Gawn taps it down. Davies Uniac out of the middle for North. Handball out to Stevens. He'll look inside 50, looks to the pocket. Larky's down there, hands to it, juggling marking.
2: That's a mark.
0: Has he paid the mark? He is. And he can go back and snap. He needs to do it quickly.
3: Clock stops.
0: Now it's back on. Larky snaps.
2: Oh, he doesn't make
0: and
2: the
0: he
2: distance.
0: Doesn't make the distance.
2: Oh, no.
0: He misses this narrow. Oh, he's had one of those days, Nick Larky. Well, 16 points, Melbourne's lead. 28 and a half minutes into the final term.
2: He actually could have taken it because the umpire had called time on. So he didn't need to rush it then. He just didn't get any purchase on the ball whatsoever.
3: He's going to go goalless, Larky, for the first time in 9 games. Long kick up to the wing. Spills to Heath. He's dumped in a tackle in the back against McDonald and a free kick for Max Heath. 16-point lead for the Demons. They did it much easier than that. They had the margin out as wide as 37 in this final term. The Roos have kicked the last 3 goals. Heath gives it to Sparrow. Chief possession get up for Melbourne with

33, kicks down to half forward. Ruse win it back though. Hardiman away to McKercher to Parker. Back to Hardiman all by hand. Kicks in the middle of the... Back to McKercher all by hand. Kicks in the middle of the ground to Spargo. Spargo pokes it inside 50. It'll slide through to Larky. And that'll do us. And the Demons get to 12 wins on the year. They take their MCG form away from home and register the 4 points here at Docklands. The D's into the top four. They win it by 16.

0: There was a bit happening on the final siren there. So Tristan Sherry and Max Heath. So Max Heath laid a body on Tristan Sherry. Sherry got up spitting chips, basically pointing at his head saying, what on earth was that for? And then they went their separate ways. And after a brief moment and the
1: deep breath and then...
0: Yeah, the first verse and the chorus and the song. And they went back over and shook hands.
1: Big Max came in and said, come on, you guys. It was a shepherd. It was a clash of heads, actually. So both players were shaking their head a bit. Cherry's probably thinking, mate, it's 30 seconds to go. Do you really need to do that, given his history? But anyway, all's well that ends well.
0: D's by 16 points. So 13-14-92, the Kangaroos 11-10-76, 25,025 in to see it. It was North by as many as 25 in the opening term. A significant turnaround in this game as Melbourne then went on to kick 11 of the next 13 goals. The Roos kicked the last three to put a pretty face on it. Melbourne by 16, they get to 12-6 on the year. 16-point winners. It was North by 12 at quarter time, by 4 at the half. Demons by 15 at three-quarter time as they made their move, and the D's by 16 in the finish. The thoughts of Adam Ramanauskas and Luke Ball full-time here at Docklands. It is Melbourne by 16 points.
2: Well, well done to the D's. You know, they adjusted at quarter time when North were all over them in that first quarter. Six goals to four. It was six goals to two early in that first quarter. Then Melbourne kicked the last two goals to steady up in that last quarter. But as I mentioned, Melbourne's defence adjusted after quarter time. They were all at sea in the first quarter, making just fundamental errors in defence. Weren't spoiling, giving away free kicks, you know, spoiling the ball central rather than boundary, giving their direct opponent too much latitude. After quarter time, that all changed. They started to press the ground a lot better. They defended a lot better. They defended in numbers. Ball comes inside forward 50. There was a number of Melbourne jumpers there to get involved inside the contest. Their midfielders started to push back and help out. Cozzy's had 717 metres gained. You only do that if you want to push both ways. And you know, we mentioned that he's more of a forward half player. But I think after quarter time today, he was actually getting himself to half back and then working his way through the middle of the ground. So you sit there and go, well, there's no exceptional performances really today. In the end, it was just workmanlike. Stats are almost identical across the whole board, but Melbourne was simply more efficient. They look much better going inside forward 50. They've had 50 inside 50s for, 27 scoring shots. So, you know, above 50%, which is good going in the AFL. I mentioned North Melbourne. I think they walk off the ground today incredibly disappointed. They're playing some really energetic football in that first quarter, using the corridor, using handball to advantage, but something just went amiss after quarter time. They lost their skill level almost. You know, they were making errors where rather than coming back through corridor, they wanted to over handball on close to boundary line on centre wing. You know, not getting the ball inside forward 50 quickly. I mentioned Melbourne defending in numbers. Well, if you're over handballing, that gives opposition chance to get back, defending in numbers, which Melbourne did really well. So I think Alistair Clarkson and his coaches will be disappointed with that. You know, the numbers are always there for North Melbourne. Sheasel's had his 33 and LDU's had 28. Caleb Daniels had his numbers. McKerch's had his numbers. Simpkins had his numbers. But you look at it and go, well, the efficiency side of things, when you're just flicking the ball around for the sake of flicking the ball around to get your numbers, I'm not sure that's the way Alistair Clarkson and his coaches would have wanted to play.
1: No, disappointing. Yeah.
0: It feels like

0: 3 weeks in a row that we've just been reminded that they're not there yet.
1: Like, yeah.
0: That
1: yeah.
0: they played Port, who they should have been beating if they wanted to be a finals team, level at three-quarter time. They play Collingwood, who they lost to by breath. And then today, where they're in a winning position, it falls out of their hands.
2: They were in more than a winning. They were dominating the first quarter.
0: Dominating. Yeah.
2: Dominating.
0: 6-2, up by 25. I don't want to overlook Melbourne Bawley because I know how impressed you are with them, and they're in the top four where they deserve to be given they're now 12-6 on the year, which is a phenomenal turnaround of the journey they've been on. But, gee, it speaks a lot about where this Kangaroos group is up at. 13-14 to 11-10. Melbourne by 16.
1: Yeah, really impressed. Yeah, again, just a mature performance. I just love the contribution they get across the board. Now, at the very, very pointy end when they play the top four teams, I mean, we saw them a couple of weeks ago against Melbourne, against Hawthorn down in Tassie completely, albeit an undermanned Hawthorn, but the challenges will come. But at the moment, I just love they're so reliable across the board in terms of their effort. And as the game goes on, players like Sparrow, like Sharp and Rivers, young players like Langford, Tholstrup, I really like Windsor, Chandler's another one who's having a terrific year. They're role players. They stick to their tasks and they're hardworking and disciplined. And it just wears opposition teams down like it did today. You know, the Kangaroos' best we know can really challenge any team, but they're just unable to maintain it for long enough at the moment, and Melbourne just wore them down, and you know, didn't get a great performance from their skipper today, which they've been getting. I mean, Pickett I thought was really good without being totally electric and brilliant, but I thought he was really, really good. And then they just they get really good performances from the young key forwards. Jefferson was the one who kicks four today, and Van Roy did his part, but really impressive performance from Melbourne. And just another, as you said, Corb, another sign that they're not quite there, North.
0: The goal kickers, 4 for Jefferson, then 2 for Van Rooyen and 2 for Latrell Pickett. Singles for Heath, Sharp, Sparrow and Cozzy Pickett, along with Langford. Meanwhile, for North Melbourne, 3 for Curtis, 2 for Darling, 2 for Spargo. Singles for Sheasel, for Whitlock, Sherry and Trembath. We can go into the winners' rooms for the 12th time this year. Melbourne salute by 16 points. Ray Chamberlain.
3: Yeah, Corb, plenty of smiles here, and even a couple of the boys who might look personal on the day, it's not being so great. Like CJ as an example, lots of hugs, lots of smiles. They're starting to enjoy winning here, Melbourne. That's for sure.

0: So a 16-point win for the D's. What a turnaround in this game. 25 points down in the opening term. Conceded 6 of the first 8 goals and then kicked 11 of the next 13 across the next 3 quarters. An incredible turnaround. They led by 37 themselves, which capped off a 62-point swing in the game. And the final margin at 16 speaks to the fact that North Melbourne kicked the last 3 goals to make it look a little more respectable. But the D's had well and truly blown it out halfway through that final term. 25,025, the final attendance. Melbourne by 16 points. They move to 4th on the table for the time being, 12-6 on the year. Meanwhile for North, they're 8-10. The D's on a 3-game winning streak. The Roos on a 3-game losing streak.
1: Just seen the footage of... Yeah, so it comes at a bit of a cost, doesn't it? Certainly Turner, who's made his way to hospital. They'll be sweating on the outcome of that. And then CJ out there. He looked in pretty good spirits in the huddle there. No ice pack to speak of, but, geez, he couldn't get off the ground at all, could he?
0: No.
1: So in the arms of the trainers. So with his history, yeah, that's a concern for them as well.
0: We'll take you to the G shortly. Collingwood Carlton coming up. For those of you in the West, it's the Eagles and the Lions. Let's go back to the winners' rooms. Ray Chamberlain.
2: Thanks very much, Corb. I'm down here with Bailey Fritch. Bailey, bit of an up-and-down day today, but winning form is great form. 5 out of the last 6. Talk us through what this last period of time has been for the Melbourne Demons.
3: Oh, it's unbelievable. You know, I think... to come in at, you know, quarter time, half time, and the game not really looking how we want it, and you know, to North Melbourne's credit, they really brought it to us, and we couldn't quite get the game how we wanted it. So we spoke about at half time, you know, we want to be a good team, we want to be a contender, and that's you got to win in all different ways at times. And I thought our second half was really strong, you know, with a few men down to come over the top was really nice.
2: So you get to quarter time, 6 goals down, 6 goals to 1 down, my apologies, right? They're asking some questions that need answers. What were the adjustments that you guys identified that you needed to put into place?
3: To be honest, I think they were beating us around the ball a little bit. I think our tackle percentage at one point was 50% and they were 90%. So, you know, you can't win games of footy with an efficiency of 50%. So I'm not sure on the stats, but I think we would have cleaned that up a little bit in the second half and really got our ball movement going. And everything flew off the back of that.
2: Now, personally, you've been in the wars a little bit recently. I'm looking at, you know, suggested foot soreness, neck minute. You've had a digital issue that you required some surgery on and whatever else. But thankfully, as I'm standing here beside you, your follicles are still immaculate. Talk us through the last couple of weeks and how's the hand?
3: Yeah. After the first quarter of against the Hawks, my bone popped out my hand and then had to get a little bit of a clean out and surgery, which wasn't ideal. Got, you know, kick a couple of goals and then have to miss a week. But good to be back in the team today. Actually played a last little bit of the game and down the back, which was haven't done that for a fair few years, but it was good fun.
2: I was going to ask you about that. You moved down back. Now, what was that about?
3: Just because we had a couple of men down. We needed a bit of height with Daniel Turner going down and obviously CJ. So, no, it was good fun down there. You get a bit of the ball and, it was good.
2: I'll leave the serious questions to the boys upstairs. They'll ask about Jake Bowie and Tom Sparrow and all of that. I'm a little bit of concern about what I've seen, which seems to be like a bit of a splinter that's happening in the Melbourne Football Club playing list, all right? So we've got here, we've got the Pickets, Latrell and Kasai. We've got Tommy Sparrow, right? They're on one side of the room. Go to the other side. We've got Chandler, Jake Melcham, Max Heath, Jakey Lever. They've got a real tight traditional cut with the shorts. Those other boys, they're rocking Okanui's. What's the story? What's the story with this?
3: Oh, I don't know. I haven't really paid much attention to that. You're very observant. But, I might have to have a look at that.
2: I was just concerned when Cozzy was lining up from goal for about 40 metres out that he might have trouble getting the knee through with those pants being as long as they were.
3: Yeah, I think he's taken after Eddie Betts. I'm not sure who had the bigger shorts, but, it's good.
2: All right, we'll get on to some serious football questions. Boys, what have you got for...
4: First, just to you, Ray, I haven't heard the word neck minute for a little while.
2: I'm trying to tidy things up after my first quarter at Rama, let's go back to the questions.
4: Oh, very good. Well, Bailey, well done on that performance. Obviously, the first half was horrible for you guys. You got those 2 late goals in that quarter to sort of steady the ship a little bit. What was the adjustment at quarter time?
3: Oh, I think, as I said before, it was just that I think they were beating us to the ball a little bit. We changed a couple of things up structurally, but to be honest, it was more about a bit of efficiency from a defensive point of view. I think our defenders, you know, they would have liked that first quarter back. They lost a couple of contests. As I said, there was some missed tackles. So it was just tightening up and playing trademark Melbourne footy. And I think as the game went on, we started to really get to the, back to that trademark footy. And obviously with a couple of late goals there at the end, which was a bit disappointing. But I think the game was sort of done, which was nice.
4: So is that coach-driven or more player-driven then, when you talk about trademark football?
3: Oh, that's what we live every day, you know, whether we're training, playing, we want to be trademark players. We want to have 23 trademark players every week. And if we can do that, I think we're going to be in a really good spot to get the 4 points. And after that first quarter, you know, these last couple of weeks, we've sort of taken on a bit of a Tour de France with the Tour de France going. The last couple of weeks, we've had a couple of stages. And I think after that first quarter, we definitely would have lost that stage. And to get back on the horse the last three quarters was nice.
1: I like that, yeah, Bailey. Yeah. Just let us under the hood there a bit. I know Kingy a little bit. He's jumped on board with the themes that the coaches tend to bring out at this time of the year. Can you just expand on that a little bit for us?
3: Oh, to be honest, I think it's more Max and Ed Langdon.
1: They love their cycling. Yeah, they do.
3: In the middle of the year, it can get a bit stale at times. So some different themes over the years. Kingy probably doesn't go into as much as what I have done in the past with, say, Simon Goodwin. But
1: okay.
3: These last couple of weeks have, been a bit of a tour to demons. And it's been good to get 2 wins. And I think that's the end of that. So I'm sure you'll come up with something else next week.
5: Well, I think the Bulldogs give out like a polka dot jersey for the player of the week at training or whatever else. You guys giving out any like the yellow jersey or something at training to really embody the theme?
3: Not really. Oh. Nah, not really. Sorry.
1: No, we're not moving on from that.
5: It's just falling flat.
1: One too many, Benny. I think the 23. You talk about your 23 trademark. What I've learned from the games I've seen this year, the spread of contributors, and it looks really clear of the effort demanded to play for Melbourne. And I think in the end today, you just wore them down a bit. You mentioned it as well. But it's no...

0: mean, you didn't rely on a big performance from the skipper. You know, Cozzy Pickett sure did his thing, but I love the evenness of players like Chandler, you know, like Sharp, Tholstrup doing his thing, Langford. I just think you had a really good even contribution across the ground.
1: Yeah, I agree. I think that's something that when Kingy came into the club, you know, we don't need anyone to be outstanding, but we need everyone to do their bit. And I think you'll see over, you know, the course of the season that I think, yeah, as you say, we've had some outstanding players in Max and Cozzy doing their thing, but there's been times when they've been a little bit quieter, but, you know, the sort of second-tier, third-tier players have really come on and really doing their bit, and it's put us in great spot.
0: Career high, 4 goals from Matthew Jefferson. It feels like this has been coming. He's been building towards this. Tell us a little bit about him. We don't know a heap about him.
1: Yeah, Matty Jefferson, I think he's probably in his 4th or 5th year now, and, you know, I knew it wasn't too far away that he was going to take a game apart. He's been in some great form. He's jumping at the ball really well, and he probably would have loved a few more set shots back from last week. He missed a couple of easy ones, but the way he's flying at the ball, him and Jacob Van Rooyen have got a great little duo going, and then, you know, we've got Jake Melksham and things like that that are just chipping in on the side. So I think our forward half is very potent, but we're not relying on one bloke either, so it's really a good forward line to be a part of.
2: I'm sure you've been asked this question a million times, Bailey, this season, but the mid-forward connection has clearly been an issue that the D's have had in recent seasons, and this year you've clearly got it humming. Yeah. What's changed? If you were to try and put into words what's different this year compared to the struggles of previous seasons, what do you put it down to?
1: I won't give too much away, but a couple of little game style tweaks, you know, just footy running patterns and things like that that we've changed, but to be honest, we've been working really hard on this over a number of years now, and although now it looks good, we've got a new coach and we've got a bit of forward connection. But I think you know, when you work at something for many years, you know, the good start to come out, and it's really good to now see that you guys are seeing that on the outside, and because it's something that we've been really working hard at, and hopefully we can keep evolving. You know, it's not the finished product. I think there's still room for improvement, but yeah, as you say, it's definitely probably the best it's been probably since, you know, 2021 or something like that. So it's good.
2: Enjoy it, Bailey. Appreciate your time.
1: Beautiful. Thanks, guys.
2: And Bailey Fritch there in the winners' rooms. The D's with their 12th win of the season. They haven't won 12 games since 2023, so it's a nice return for them on that front. Given the fact they only won 7 last year, they're 12-6 with 5 to play. They haven't won a final since they lifted the cup. So they went out in straight sets in both 22 and 23. You feel like they're as well placed as they have been ever since. It's an incredible season that they're putting together, and obviously the additional finals this year thrown in, but fourth as we sit here right now on the ladder.
3: Well, they seem really balanced. I think, you know, you look at the wingers, Langford on one wing, Langdon on the other wing. They just play a critical role.
0: Sharp as well.
3: Sharp's the other one that comes in. You know, they've got Trent Rivers back, so he missed a lot of football early in the years, a really important player to them. But I think what's changed is just different looks in the middle of the ground. You know, we're so used to seeing Petrarca, Oliver, you know, Viney, who's been a forgotten man, obviously, of the D's. But now there's just so many new faces and new bodies in there.
2: So 8 premiership players. It's interesting when you look at their profile. They haven't got a teenager in their lineup. When it comes to age and experience, they're 10th in both lists. So essentially right in the middle of the pack.
0: Yeah, and the premiership players play key. Like, you know, when you think about Gawn and then behind the footy,
2: Lever.
0: Yeah, Lever Rivers. In particular. So they're really, really solid behind there. They've got great leadership behind there, you know, to be able to organise things. And then, you know, we know what Max Gawn does week in, week out when they need something done, when they need some leadership on that front. So, yeah, I think
2: if you look at renovating on the run rather than rebuilding, like, this is
0: great story.
2: It's a tremendous model.
0: And it takes
2: premiership guys combined with the new faces, and
0: you let go some champions and Hall of Famers of the club.
2: Yep,
0: and it hurts at the time, but you do it with the bigger picture in mind, and then you got to get the draft picks right, which they have clearly. It looks like that with Langford, and there's a few more coming through as well that we haven't seen a heap of yet. So I mean, I just love that. I think they're a blue collar team largely, with some you know, match winning spark like a Pickett and Gawn himself. So they're probably still, the challenges will come clearly, and we'll see how they go with that largely inexperienced forward line. I think Fritch will have to play a role forward of the ball, another premiership player, and his experience forward of the ball. at the pointy end of the season. But, gee, it's been a good performance, hasn't it?
2: Yeah. It's a fascinating...
0: I don't think anyone would have picked him in the six.
2: No, absolutely. What they've been able to do to get rebooted on the run. And, I mean, I compare them a lot with Richmond, where, you know, they've taken six kids in the top 30, Melbourne, in the last three drafts. Richmond have taken nine kids in the top 30 in the last two drafts. Melbourne have got 60% games into those six picks.
0: Yep.
2: Richmond have only got 40%, yep. So they haven't actually got the games into them. The other thing is, I'm sure Richmond, probably in the back of their mind, would have thought, hey, we'll keep 8 to 10 premiership players in our best 23. Baker and Bolton left unexpectedly. Dan Rioli, likewise. So they lost guys that were on contract. Sure, they got good draft capital for them. But you compare the two programs and you think that they won a premiership a year apart and Richmond are doing the full-blown, you know, rebuild, and Melbourne have sort of renovated it on the run, and yep. at least the early signs, who knows in the long run, and obviously, well, hindsight will bear that, or in,
3: well, I think,
2: you know, the long run will bear it out. But
3: early signs are good because their key position players are young.
2: Yeah.
3: You talk of Jefferson and Van Rooyen at one end, then
0: Turner
3: and Howes and the like up the other end.
2: Yep.
3: Well, they're young.
4: I think that was a part of the disconnect with Simon Goodwin at the end as well, wasn't it? That he felt like they still needed a little bit of more of that renovation, and I think the board thought they could go a little quicker, and well, they'd probably argue that they've been proven correct with what we've seen this year.
2: 12-6 on the season, the Demons today. They came from 25 points down. They kicked 11 of the next 13 goals. And at that point, it was a 62-point turnaround in the game. North kicked the last three goals. The final winning margin, 16 points. The D's are in the top four as it stands currently. Matt Jefferson kicked four goals, which is a career high for him. And Daniel Turner's been hospitalised with what is it? It's been listed in some parts as a chest injury. We thought it was more ribs. Regardless, he's got internal injuries and they're getting looked at hospital at present. And Chankwath Jath came off, which what we think is a calf injury, but he didn't have any ice on his leg post-game. He had to be helped off by the trainers, so Jath and Turner both going down on the run. Did you have something else on that? No. Let's just quick one on the Kangas before we look ahead to tonight. So 8-10, it's now a three-game losing skid,
0: yep.
2: In a winnable position against the Power,
0: yep.
2: Away from home. The Pies last Friday night, which they lost by a breath, and then today against the Demons. So if you're Alistair Clarkson and you sit down tonight at 8-10, you have five games left in the season. Sell it to me. Ramo, how would you, if you're Alistair Clarkson, what do you tell your team?
3: Oh, well, I think now you're pointing out when they're playing well. Like, we're too late to the season where it's keep hitting them over the head with negatives. It's like, hey, guys, we got out to a 25-point lead today playing this style of game. So where did it then drop off? Where did we lose that from?
2: Mm.
3: But don't just show them all the bad stuff. There's just no point to that anymore because the message will get lost. It's more, hey, who are the last five games?
2: So next week, St Kilda.
0: Winnable.
3: Winnable. Mm.
2: Hawthorn in Launceston.
3: Mm.
2: Western Bulldogs back here at Docklands.
3: Winnable.
2: Geelong at Docklands.
3: Mm.
2: And then Sydney in Sydney to finish.
3: I think Geelong is gettable with the injuries that they've got at the moment.
2: Yeah. I feel like if they pick off two of those and get to 10 wins,
3: we'll
2: probably look back at the end and say, you know what, that's about a tick.
0: Yeah, and just setting the foundations for next year.
2: Yeah.
0: This was never going to be necessarily about this year. I think, you know, they got themselves in a position where 10 was there, wasn't it, as a chance.
2: Yeah.
0: Feels like it's going to be pretty tough now. But that doesn't mean, and that's why I was encouraged, by the way, at least they kicked the last three goals. You know, so finish off the game. Whereas maybe last year they get beaten by 8 or 9.
2: Yeah.
0: And then it's a different feeling, isn't it? So I think that's how you can sell it still. You're right. Let's show the first quarter. This is what it looks like when we're doing it well. And then maybe one or two things where, you know, this is what's letting us down.
3: Cause and effect.
0: Yeah, this is what's letting us down.
2: Luke McDonald had a HIA in the first quarter, but passed that, so no injury concerns to speak of from a Kangaroos point of view. Full-time 16-point win for the D's.
4: I might just check up with the Kangas as well. Hopefully we'll hear back before we're off air. If not, I'll pass it on. Just around Tristan Sherry, given his concussion history and how he reacted at the end there, I imagine they'll do a test and
2: so head
4: try
2: clash,
4: and get an update. Yeah.
2: Head clash on the final siren. As yep. Max Heath tried to lay a body on him, so... thanks, Ben. We'll follow that. Earlier today, it was a win for the Fremantle Dockers. They came from 12 points down at halftime to beat Port Adelaide by 28. So similar theme in both games. Essentially, the favoured team came from behind to get the points. So Fremantle from 12 down to win by 28. Amos with four goals, Tracy with three. And Jaga O'Meara, the only concern there with an ankle injury. He's right on the bubble, so that's it's a bad injury at a bad time of the year with obviously Fremantle surging towards their second minor premiership. Two games clear on top. The Dockers by 28 points over the Power and the Demons here by 16 points over the Ruse. The votes in the ABC Footballer of the Year before we preview Saturday night footy. What have you got for us, Paulie?
0: An apology to Harry Sheasel. We just squeezed him out. But thought he was clearly North Melbourne's best, and another great season continues for him. We give one to Jefferson, the youngster, for his four-goal game, career-high four-goal game. Two to Tom Sparrow, who was part of a midfield group that had their colours lowered in the first quarter, but he just worked himself into the game.
3: Bounced back hard.
0: Bounced back really hard and kicked that goal in the last quarter, which, yeah, that all-important first goal, if the Kangaroos would have any chance, but... Just love, I mean, he's coming into his prime, isn't he, as a footballer? And you can just tell he's full of confidence. What is he? He's 26, so yeah. in that sweet spot for him at 33 possessions. He used to be a 20 to 23 possession man. He's really starting to convert those sort of games now, isn't he? So
2: 10 clearances.
0: 33 and a goal, 10 clearances.
2: Yeah.
0: And he just gets shaded by Cozzy Pickett for three today, who he's played better games, but 29 possessions. One goal, two, so it could have been three goals, but over 700 metres gain. And I think he's kicking efficiency down there. I'll have to find that stat. But it just felt like when he had it for Melbourne, things happened. Yeah, and he really does set them alight with his quick feet, yeah, out of congestion and then out into open space. It didn't look like they had a real plan for him today. Sullivan went to him at times, but I thought he was... Again, he's played better games, but he's got a pretty high standard, hasn't he, Cozzy? So three to Pickett.
2: Love it. Three for Cozzy Pickett, two for Sparrow, one for Jefferson. 65% Cozzy Pickett went out today by foot. One goal, two, along with his 29 disposals. The D's back at the MCG, where they're flawless this year. 9 wins from 9 starts against the Cats.
0: Yeah, it's a huge game.
2: No Holmes, no Cameron.
0: Yeah. So just Petty, that was going to say, Petty, you know, if Turner doesn't come up, is Petty, so it was a late withdrawal last week,
2: and then
0: come up this week. So
2: listed as a test.
0: Okay, so there he's there, and then I'll obviously have to replace Giath as well, who's been a pretty solid player for the last couple of weeks. So
2: yeah,
0: they'll be tested a bit, as will the Cats, as we know, with injuries that can really derail a campaign, can't they, at this time of year.
2: Saturday night footy, just before we get to the two games and your tips tonight, three games for Darcy Fogarty from the match review officer. So it's come back as a strike. That's how it was graded. So essentially for his head-high contact last night on Harry Cunningham, which left the veteran Swan concussed. Obviously, the impact has to be severe and it's contact to the head. What do you make of that, Ram?
3: Well, I think with the history of challenges this season,
2: yep,
3: at the tribunal, I think Adelaide will challenge it.
0: Mm. Mm. Yeah, I think they will too. Yeah, and I think that's okay. Like, again, my initial reaction was, oh, that's not a strike or a reportable offence, but they'll have better angles of it. And again, like the immediate reaction from the Swans teammates in the vicinity wasn't, oh gosh, that's we don't like that. So
3: yeah,
0: I think all those things would lean to, and given how important he is too, 3 weeks of big suspension.
3: Yeah.
2: Coming up in Perth, the West Coast Eagles take on the Brisbane Lions. It's meant to be the Oscar Allen game. He played in the reserves yesterday, coming back from injury. Had limited minutes, had limited disposals. Only had 7 touches, kicked a goal, 3 marks and 4 tackles. But he's on the comeback trail for Brisbane. I don't think anyone's picking the upset there, are they?
3: No.
2: The Lions keep rolling?
0: Yep.
2: So Brisbane Lions, that would make it 6 straight if they're able to get the victory tonight over in Perth on the back of a 90-point win against the Bombers last week. And the big one at the MCG, if you're in either market here, if you're in WA and you're getting the Eagles-Lions game, or if you're in another state and you want to listen to the game over in Perth, the ABC Listen app is the place to be. Just toggle between AFL and AFL Extra, and you can stream either game in its entirety on Saturday night. What's going to happen at the MCG? The Blues under Josh Fraser, 7-1, thudding back down to earth last week with that heavy loss to the Hawks in the wet. Now they take on Collingwood tonight, who of course Josh Fraser famously played for and has spent time previously. Obviously he's leading the Blues, trying to get into those wildcard spots. Carlton never beat Collingwood. They've beaten them only 6 times in their last 31 starts. What happens tonight at the G?
3: I like the Blues tonight. Yeah, I think last week was a tough one. Obviously against Hawthorn, raining. Hawthorn was smarting from a couple of losses, obviously, particularly one the week before. Collingwood, they've just fallen over the line in a couple of their

0: games as well. So, I'm on the Blues. I'm a believer.
1: Yep. What do they do about?
0: I love what Josh Fraser's doing.
1: What do they do about Nick Daicos?
0: Give him a corky like Max Gordon.
2: Well, Cooper Lord comes in, and I wonder whether he's been set all week for that challenge. I mean, you have to, whether it's him or George Hewitt, he's probably too nimble for George. So maybe it's Cooper Lord.
0: Nick Daicos' last six games has either been ranked 1, 2, or 3 in the player rating.
2: Have to play something. I mean, clearly, you can't let him run around by himself.
0: Look, effectively, if you stop Nick, you'll beat Collingwood.
2: Yeah, Howe's a big out too. That's my concern with my Collingwood scarf on, who's been so good for them behind the footy this year. It just exposes Billy Frampton a little bit. And on a nice night, can the Carlton key forwards get a hold of them a bit? Quayner back in, but Howe's a big out.
1: I think it's an intriguing night from a Blues perspective, where as much as they went on a 7-game winning streak, they hadn't done that since 2023. Their worst performances in that time were the Richmond and the Essendon games in which they were heavy favourites. I still feel like that underbelly's there for Carlton, that when the pressure's high and it comes a critical point where it's time to convert, whether they got it in them, tonight's a genuine 50-50 game. So let's see how they hold up with the intense focus of Saturday night footy against their chief rival tonight, what that looks like. And Nick Daicos, he's terribly out of form. He's coming off a season low, 28 disposals last Friday night. And a goal.
2: He did look a bit sore, actually, I thought, in the second half last week. So he would have had a very quiet week on the track, I'm sure. And he needs a bit of help. You're right, Ram. He needs some help in there.
1: All right, who are you tipping, Bawley?
2: I'll stick with the Pies, but not Blues. With a heap of confidence.
1: Blues for you, Ram?
3: Yep. Blues by a point for me.
1: Oh, they've had a happy knack. These two teams are playing close games. Pies have won the last 5, 8 of the last 9. And out of those 8 wins, 5 of them have been by under a goal. So Collingwood have got them in close finishes in recent times. Can't wait for it. It's coming up next right here on ABC Sport. If you're in WA, you're going to get coverage of the game between the Eagles and the Lions. They're both available through ABC Listen. Thanks to Lucas back in the studio, to Stuart Hollywood Baker, to Luke Ball and Adam Ravanaskis, Ray Chamberlain downstairs. On behalf of myself and Ben Cameron, we're signing off from Docklands here on ABC Sport. Earlier today, the Dockers by 28 over the Power, and here it was the D's by 16 over the Roos.
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0: Vicious effort, unbelievable!
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18: 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The prancing pony!
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6: 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Dribbles it through.
16: 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Took them all on and said, I'll have some of these.
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24: You take a seat because it don't get better than this.
20: The reigning Premier, the dual reigning Premier, Brisbane is in town, and can West Coast continue to build on promising efforts in recent weeks and take it up to a side coming off the back of a 90-point thrashing of Essendon? The last time that West Coast beat Brisbane, three games later, they claim the 2018 Premiership. Yes, Brisbane has won the past seven games against the West Coast Eagles. They've unchanged now for the second week in a row, West Coast, as they look to continue to build from this group of players they're putting together. But they're up against a side that really is hitting form at the right time. Brisbane has won its past five games. It's going to be oh so tough for the home side today. There's so many matchups that just are mouthwatering. And of course, Brandon Stasevich becomes the first player, the first recent Brisbane Premiership player to come up against his old side. And he's looking forward to it from the comments he's made during the week in the press. Clint Wilden with you. Mitch Turner's alongside me. G'day, Mitch.
25: G'day, Clint. G'day, listeners. It's always great to see, as you said, the two-time reigning premiers come to town. They don't often do it against West Coast. They've played at Perth Stadium just once over the years, and the West Coast Eagles first played here back in that premiership year of 2018. So it's a rare occasion that we see the Lions play here against the Eagles. They've won their past seven against West Coast. They'd look to make that eight in a row against the Eagles today. But looking forward to, hopefully, as you mentioned off the top, a bit of fight from West Coast. They've showed a bit in recent weeks. They've been certainly an improving and developing side, and looking forward to hopefully seeing a bit of fight from them today.
20: And weird, the last time they played, one of the quirks of the fixture, we spoke about it in the office during the week, the last time they played round two last year, none of the Eagles' goal kickers,
25: seven of them,
20: from that game are actually out there. It was fascinating to hear Chris Fagan saying when he started to do his preparation for this game, looked at the West Coast side and said, who are most of these players? I'm going to have to do a little bit of work to work out who they are. It's going to be an intriguing battle. There's so many keys they have to stop. One of them, of course, Lachie Neale, who just goes to town every time he takes on the West Coast Eagles. Whether he was wearing the purple of Fremantle or indeed now the maroon of the Brisbane Lions, how do they go about stopping him? Let's hear from our experts. Very shortly, we'll head downstairs and have a chat to Danny Daly from the Brisbane Lions. But first, let's welcome Chris Waterman and Bo McDonald. Good to see you both.
26: Yeah, thanks, guys. I'm looking forward to this game. Brisbane are in ripping nick and they've had an indifferent year, but their injuries are all okay at the moment and they seem to be clicking. But West Coast are a fighting team at the moment. They're giving everyone a little bit of curry on the way out. They've had a couple of poor losses over the course of the year, but by and large, they're having a crack, Bo, and I suspect unless Brisbane just absolutely put the foot down right at the start, it could go pretty deep. When I say deep, if West Coast were inside 30 points at the end of this, they've done all right.
27: Yep. Yeah, look, good evening, everyone. Look, yeah, I think it's going to be a really interesting watch tonight. I think the Eagles are going to have to be really spot on at the centre bounce. If they just lose that territory game straight away to Brisbane, it's just a hard night ahead. So we're looking for them to really get on top in there maybe and try and get the territory game. But, yeah, it's going to be the West Coast aren't the same side that Brisbane played last time, that's for sure.
20: There's a lot to like about this battle, though, and I'm really excited to see this Brisbane Lions team up close and personal. Akash Fodderday will be even closer than we will. He's on the boundary, and he's got a special guest with him, Akash.
28: I've got Danny Daly here with me, the General Manager of Football with the Lions. Danny, firstly, welcome to the West. The last sort of 5-6 weeks, it feels like the Lions have got back to playing the football that we're used to seeing from Brisbane, that we expect to see. What's been the key to that turnaround from, say, the mid-season point?
29: Yeah, good evening, boys, up here. And I think the guys were just touching on it then. It's good to get some soldiers back. We obviously had a fair injury list and

0: we weren't playing our best football, especially defensively. We were getting opened up quite easily from opposition, from their back half ball movement. So we got to work and trained really hard on our defensive part of the game. We got some soldiers back, and I think over the last, you know, 4 or 5 weeks, as you say, we've been able to, you know, play some really good offensive football, which has helped us defensively. So, you know, we've been able to have the scoreboard keep ticking over and score 100 points each game, which is really important for us.
1: Similar to last week when you played Essendon, another team, West Coast, lower down the ladder, how do you make sure that the boys stay switched on, stay focused on the task in hand, rather than taking too much into account about ladder position, for example?
0: Yeah, it's a different proposition than last week. Obviously, Essendon are going through their own battles at the minute with a new interim coach and trying to find their way forward from that, whereas obviously Minnie's got a good thing going with the boys at the minute down here at West Coast. They've played some really good footy this year. Like, they've won 4 games, as we know, but they've lost 4 games by under 12 points, so they've been really competitive. The last 4 or 5 weeks, we've noticed that they've really upped their pressure in their contested ball game, which no doubt he's been working on as well. So it'll be no easy task for us tonight. We just need to be really on in the contested ball part of the game, I think.
1: Now, Josh Dunkley's been a star for you guys for a long time and quite often does a bit of a defensive job through the middle. Will he spend some time on Harley Reid?
0: Yeah, I think he'll grab him at stoppage. He loves playing those roles. He loves being able to play on the best players in the competition, and Harley's one of those as well. So, yeah, he'll grab him at stoppages and hopefully do the job on him, because there's a bit of a barometer for him. When he gets going, the crowd gets going, and they can score quite heavily at times.
1: Let's head to the team upstairs. Clint Wheeldon, Mitch Turner, Bo McDonald and Chris Waterman.
2: Danny, Chris Waterman, just with one of our former locals, Jimmy Tunstall. It's good to see him getting back in the team this week. He's been very stiff the last couple of years. How have you seen his development?
0: Yeah, he's going really well, Jimmy. It's his actual birthday today, so we actually sang him happy birthday in the meeting room just there before. And Fags actually mentioned he's one of these guys that we really love, because unfortunately he's the one that always gets the message on a Thursday afternoon from Fags that he's out of the team when someone comes in. But, you know, he accepts it and then he gets back to work on his game. And we're hoping that he comes in tonight and plays a role and plays really well and can cement his position in the team. And we actually re-signed him this week for another year. So he's all in with us, and, you know, we just love him. He's a great team man, so we're hoping he has a really good game tonight.
3: Well, Danny, Bo McDonald here, mate. How you going? Look, I've got to ask you about Ty Gallop. He was amazing last year in the final series playing up forward, and now he's down back and doing a really good job. Can you tell us a little bit about Ty, and do you ever see him maybe slinging forward to test opposition defences out in games still?
0: Yeah, the swing man we're calling him now. Like, yeah. He can play forward, he can play back.
3: He's a big boy, isn't he?
0: He's a big boy from the sunny coast. He's had an unbelievable year and a half of football since coming into the football club, and he's just so easily to coach. Dale Morris does an unbelievable job with him as a backline coach. Like, we had to make the move 1 week because we lost all our soldiers down back, and he was just went back, did his job, takes some intercept marks, and, you know, no doubt it helps having Harris Andrews next to him as well, who's educating him and telling him where to go and how to play. But it's a great question you ask, what we do moving forward. Like, we've got Oscar Allen coming back. He played yesterday in the VFL. And, you know, Dizzy Gardner will be back in a few weeks. So we're going to have a few headaches in terms of positional moves and what we do. But what we know with Ty is that he keeps it pretty simple. So if we need him to play forward, he'll go and play forward. If we need him to go back, he'll just go and play back with no fuss.
4: Brisbane Lions GM of footy, Danny Daly, joining us here on ABC Sport ahead of the clash with the West Coast Eagles at Perth Stadium. Danny, you had that slump kind of round 10, 11, 12, 3 losses in a row. You've been in 3 grand finals in a row. You've won the last 2 flags. Was there just a little bit of a lull within the group around that period? Did you have to kind of dig deep and remember, look, we're out here to win the premiership again? And did you have to find something as a group?
0: Yeah, we did, to be honest. We were going through a bit of a rut there, and we just didn't have the energy in the place that we normally had, and you know, we weren't playing great football. So we sort of got together, reminded ourselves of what we stand for as a footy club culturally, and that's to have a bit of energy and look after each other and be humble and, you know, keep our egos at the front door. So we sort of got back to doing that once we were all reminded of that, and the rest has tipped on from there, to be honest. That's as simple as it was.
5: Danny, Clint Wheeldon here. Was that from the leaders? Was that from the coaches? Where did that come from?
0: It was more so from probably our 3 captains and myself and Fags. I can't remember the game. Maybe it was the Giants, after the Giants game, potentially, that we sat down, the 5 of us, and just had a bit of a chin wag about what was going on, if there was something that, you know, Fags or myself were doing that wasn't in line with what we had been doing in the past, and it was just a bit of an honesty session between us five, which led to the whole group one. So it went for there, and you know, we've got to be accountable as leaders insofar as myself and Fags, as we can't just pin it all on the players. So it was a good conversation, and we all took ownership of it, and here we are.
5: Someone I'm really keen to get your thoughts on, he's been written up on the website, the AFL website this week, and really has started to dominate. But the influence of what Sam Draper has done since arriving in your footy club.
0: He's been unbelievable for our football club. I talk about energy before, and he just brings a lot of energy. He's in a happy place. He's in a good team that he feels valued in. And he's just been able to exert that with the rest of the playing group, and the work that him and Darcy Ford do as ruckman on and off the bench and a little bit forward has been really important for us. And I'm not sure if you look at the stats, I'm sure your Bills do, but you know, we're AFL 1 in centre bounce clearances and scoring, and that's off the back of probably Sam bringing something a little bit different than we're used to, you know, hitting forward and putting it down our midfielders' throats and being able to take territory from there. So he's been really important for us.
5: And you're only one behind the combination of Grundy and Heaney when it comes to hit-outs to gathers. If you look at a pair, Sam Draper against Lachie Neale, which is quite remarkable as well. And I just want to ask you about both Lachie Neale and Zach Bailey. Wherever they end up, whatever happens from this point onwards, something that's been, from those sitting back watching, it hasn't affected their performances at all. I guess it's an incredible insight into their professionalism, about how they've been able to go about things on the park.
0: Yeah, no doubt. That's the modern age of footy these days, isn't it? Free agency, that the players have got every right to go and look outside our own footy club and see what's out there. And, you know, we encourage them to do that, to be fair, with their managers. And, you know, we have honest conversations with them. And first and foremost, we want to make sure that the players understand that we get it. We're not going to hold it against them by any stretch of the imagination. And as long as they come to work every day and work hard and then come out and perform, as you say, and do the best for the team, then that's all we can be satisfied with as a footy club. And they're upholding their end of the bargain. And they're both having outstanding seasons. Whilst we're also hoping that they still stay with us, by the way, but yeah, we'll see where they both land. But hopefully they're running around at our footy club for a long period of time.
4: Well, don't worry, Jason Akermanis has already assured us that Zach's signed, sealed and delivered. He's staying at the Lions, and Acker is never wrong. So lock that one in, Danny.
0: There you go, right? He's running towards me right now, Zach. So
4: there you go. Just throw the contract out in front of him if he hasn't signed it yet.
0: There he is. Lockie, talking about you, mate.
4: Lachie Neale, though, just quickly, you mentioned it. All the talk, it's hilarious, all the talk is he's going to this club or he's going to that club. But there's not as much talk about he's staying at the Lions. Are you still really hopeful that you're right in the play to keep him at Brisbane, given what he's meant to this group? Because all the talk is, it's Collingwood, maybe it's Freo, hey, St Kilda a meeting, but it'd be a good chance still to stay at Brisbane, would he not?
0: Oh, yeah, and really hope so. And every indication so far has been that he wants to stay with us. But we also understand that, you know, with what's going on with his private life, that, you know, his family's number one, and we keep saying that to him, that, mate, you know, you need to be the best father you can be. And you know, your children are number one, football's, you know, number two, so you need to do whatever's important for you in that part of your life. So we understand that as well, and if that's being closer to his kids or with his kids here in WA, so be it. We understand it.
5: Danny, it's always great to speak to you. Last time I spoke, in fact, the last two times I've spoken to you have been on grand final day, and those things have gone pretty well. So we don't often get a chance to chat with you in the West. We better book you in, hopefully, for grand final day again in the future. Cheers for yarning with us tonight.
0: Thanks very much, boys. You have a great call, and I appreciate you having me on.
5: Good on you. Danny Daly downstairs. It's been quite weird. We had him on 2 years ago before the grand final. They won, so we thought, oh, we'll ask him on again. They won again. So maybe just book him in to see what happens.
6: Let's hope so.
5: This year.
4: It's a bit of a running joke that he's kind of like part of the ABC sport team, because across the nation, Melbourne, Brisbane, we always speak to Danny Daly, because we always ask for Danny Daly, because
5: he's a great chat.
4: As you just heard then, I'm sure people listening it wherever you are, he is a great chat, and he's hopeful that Lachie Neale will stay, because take it to the bank, like I said, Zach is already staying. Zach Bailey was not going anywhere, and I back him in.
5: Your thoughts, Bo McDonald and Chris Waterman. What do you do if you're West Coast with Lachie Neale? Speaking of him potentially going somewhere else, only because every time he comes up against them, the West Coast Eagles, be in Fremantle or in Brisbane colours, his performance is nothing short of spectacular. Do you try and shut him down, or do you just accept that he's likely to be one of those players? You can't stop all of them. He might just get a bit of a run on. What would you do?
2: It's one of the things that people say, oh, you know, we've got to stop this play, we've got to stop Dacos or Bontempelli or Lockie Neal. And you'd say, yeah, I'd do it. But then you've got to pick who you're going to do it with.
5: Mm.
2: That's the hardest part. Is there anyone good enough to stop Lockie Neal? And is Lockie Neal in that stage of his life where he'll go, well, I'm copping it this week, boys. I'm just going to clear the pathway for you. That's where they're at. And he'll let, you know, one of the Ashcrofts or both of them or McCluggage or Berry or whoever else is in there. Yeah, it's difficult.
3: It's a really good point, like you made before, that when we were speaking to Danny, you know, number one in centre bounce clearances for the comp. If Brisbane can get that ball forward from the centre bounces, they're a very hard side to beat, as is any side that does that. So with Lockie Neal, I'm a bit with Muddy. It's really hard, I reckon, to shut, you know, put that bloke on that bloke. It's got to be a team effort, because, like, if you just caravan the bloke, he's going to get you out the front door. So you need someone picking him up coming from front on. Maybe you don't have to start on him all the time, but it's got to be a team effort. And with no disrespect to Lockie Neal, he's probably not the best ball user out of our out of the Brisbane midfield. So I'd be looking at Will Ashcroft. Watching the Brisbane Lions the last 5 weeks, he's upped his game, and he's the one that's really given a bit of impetus out of that centre bounce, and he'd probably be the one I'd sit on.
2: It's interesting that watching the Port and Fremantle game today, when you went into half-time, you know, people were thinking by how much, and they got it. It wasn't comfortable in the end. It was only two, three goals or whatever it was. But at half-time, it was 10-2 out of the square because Jordan Sweet jumped all over Luke Jackson. Everyone thought Luke Jackson and co were going to demoralise Port, but it became the opposite way. They demoralised them and kept themselves in the game. So Bailey Williams will have a big say in that if he can take Sam Draper out of the game.
3: And he's got the ability to. He's got
2: the jumps.
3: Yeah, great hops.
2: And, you know, you wouldn't be... I know Chris Fagan's got a lot at his disposal, but you wouldn't be taking your eye off Tim Kelly, Harley Reid, Will Dersmer and co. Because, you know, they've shown before what they can do with one bounce and a 10-yard run and having a shot at goal straight out of the centre square.
5: So I still want to hype up because I love watching Lockie Neal go about it, but I've also loved what we've seen from Dersmer and Harley Reid, both of who had time on Bontempelli last week. Who would you start with if you're not going to shut down Reid? And I'd imagine Brady Hoff, if you are going to shut someone down, that's Brady Hoff's role. So if you're not going to do that to Neal and you send Hoff somewhere else, what do you do with Neal? Who would you start? Would you go with Dersmer? Would you go with Harley Reid and go, look, you're not tagging, but you are going head-to-head. Let's see what pans out.
2: Oh, I'm assuming Josh Dunkley's going to go to someone.
5: Harley Reid, surely.
2: So if Harley, you'd be saying, Harley, if you cop it, you're going to Lockie.
5: Right.
2: That's how I'd play it. And Harley's just young and began, oh, can't I beat him? Yeah, I know you can, but just for the start, we want you to go to him and see how they react. And not telling you can't win the ball, but go and stand with Lockie and force it back on Josh Dunkley. Just try and cause a few upsets in that department.
3: Yep. And on the flip side with the rucks, if I was Sam Draper, I'd just be going as hard as I can forward for my 10-minute stint or whatever it is there. Make Williams spend as much petrol tickets as he has to worrying about you in your forward half, because they haven't got much after that. And Darcy Fort, he's been terrific. I remember watching the game against Grundy a couple of weeks ago, and he took him to the cleaners. So he's a terrific player. So I reckon that's another point of difference in there for the...
2: Well and that's where, on the flip side, Jack Williams can play a part because he's very athletic and got long arms. So he can then get over Darcy Ford if he uses his height, and he can start pushing forward on him because Jack can play centre-half back, he can play as a key forward, and he can play in the ruck. Jack could have a bigger say in this game tonight than he thinks.
5: It is a big game too for Brisbane. I'm not trying to be facetious when I say this, because you look at the ladder going into this round, it was 16th versus 4th. But with the way that games have panned out, Brisbane cannot afford to drop this because they've currently slid down into sixth position as we speak. They won't have to worry about dropping any lower for the immediate future because the Bulldogs, who still have a game in hand, their percentage is very low, 92.3 to the Lions, 117.1. Collingwood winning tonight, let's say they beat Carlton, they'll still only be in seventh position. But you don't want to drop from fourth to sixth, which is where the Lions are now, when you are up against the side in 16th. So Brisbane be really keen to get this result. I do need to let you know what's happening in that other game that is underway at the same time. Of course, I speak at the MCG. Collingwood kicking the opening two goals against Carlton. They're two straight 12-2 behind. We'll chat more with our experts here on ABC Sport. This is Saturday Footy. Chris Waterman, dual premiership player Bo Waterman from the Brisbane Lions with us tonight. Clint Wilton alongside Mitch Turner. Speaking of Mitches, he's

0: we can do that, you know, it'll keep us in the game for long periods of time, and you just never know.
1: Have you been able to get much insight from Brandon Stasevic into how Brisbane will go about it, particularly looking at your role as the backs coach, how some of those forwards work and things you can do to stop the likes of Charlie Cameron, Logan Morris, Kai Lohman? It's a pretty stacked forward line.
0: Yeah, he's provided a little bit of knowledge, not a heap, to be honest. He obviously played down the other end a fair bit. Obviously would have played on him a little bit at training, but, yeah, he's supplied a little bit of info, but not too much. And as I said, we're going to go about it our game, and we want to try and implement the way that we want to play, not to focus too much on them. Obviously, they do have a few weapons down there, but, yeah, looking to play our system and keep improving, as I said.
1: Speaking of Brandon, what has he brought to the team and particularly the defensive group, especially in the last 5 or 6 weeks when he's actually been out on the park?
0: Yeah, he's definitely he's provided, you know, a different voice, I think, for the players, someone that has really high standards, competes, you know, for full 100 minutes of the game and at training. You don't want to be playing him at training. So he's brought that kind of ruthless training edge, which I think we've definitely needed, albeit I wasn't here last year. But I can see, you know, what he's bringing to this group, and I think that's super important. I suppose another leader in the way he goes about things. I think he's not necessarily the most... doesn't use his voice heaps, but leads by his actions, and the blokes love to follow him. So, yeah, really, really excited to have him in the team, and he's slowly starting to really build his form, which is great. And hopefully he keeps getting better this week and shuts out a couple of their forwards.
1: Let's head upstairs to Clint Wheeldon, Mitch Turner, and our experts, Chris Waterman and Bo McDonald.
2: Mitch, it's Muddy. Where do you see Jack Williams settling in, or are you just going to use him wherever you see fit at this point?
0: Yeah, I suppose when you lose a couple of tools, we've got to have that little bit of flexibility. You know, each week, Brisbane don't necessarily have three big tools, so he might spend a little bit more time forward to start, but then, you know, who knows, they might send Draper down there forward. So he's kind of a bit of a swingman for us at the minute, but... he brings great versatility, his defensive craft. He spent all his juniors playing in the back line, so he understands it. But, we might be able to stretch him too, playing him forward of the ball. So either end, he's got the capabilities. And I think, you know, in the modern game, to have those flexibilities is super important.
3: Oh, Mitch, Bo McDonald here, mate. All the best today. Look, my question, I suppose, for today is just around a... Brisbane, you spoke about before, they've got a lot of really good players and they share the ball around a lot, a real high uncontested mark team. Have you spoke much about during the week how you negate that as a group?
0: Yeah, absolutely. I think when we've played at our best, we've been able to nullify teams' marks, and that's what allows us to bring real great pressure. So yeah, we'll definitely go after something similar this week. If we can get our pressure going, I think, you know, when we played GWS, and the likes of when we played Port Adelaide, North Melbourne, we had those kind of really good wins. Our pressure game was really high, and, you know, if you give the opposition too much time and space, they'll, you know, it doesn't matter who you are, if you're Brisbane or if you're Richmond, they're going to give you a lesson. So, yeah, the boys have been trying to implement that all through the year, and they've done a great job on that, but we're still building.
4: West Coast Eagles assistant coach Mitch Duncan joining us here on ABC Sport ahead of their clash with the Brisbane Lions tonight. Mitch, there's probably been a few years the Eagles have been dreading clashes like this, coming up against a side like the two-time reigning premiers in Brisbane. But as a developing team now that's genuinely looking forward, do you relish these weeks internally and build up like, hey, what a great test to see where we're at against the side that's been the best over the past few years?
0: Yeah, absolutely. I look back to that Collingwood game, I guess, when, you know, we were lucky enough to play in that game, 90,000 people at the G. And we got to put it on show there, and I thought the boys handled themselves really well. So hopefully we can get a similar performance tonight. But yeah, there's so much opportunity for these guys to learn from these games and learn from what the best players do. You know, Willem, he's had a couple of big challenges on like Bontempelli, and I think he played on Naz early in the year. Like, these guys get to play on some really good players and learn and develop and see what the best really do. So, and plus the opportunity, just the excitement to play on these guys and show what they've got, because they've got certain capabilities as well, which, you know, put them to the test. So looking forward to, you know, challenging them in many ways with our system and our players.
4: You had a great career at Geelong over a long time, but Geelong is well known, they never really rebuild. They're always kind of rejigging and staying up near the top of the ladder. You've come to West Coast and they are in a genuine rebuild phase at the moment with youth and looking to develop. What's it been like for you coming from a club like Geelong and over to

0: West Coast now, a completely different setup.
1: Yeah, it is, and that's what I suppose excited me about the opportunity to be in the role that I am. It gets me out of bed every morning to help this team improve and help these players get to, you know, where I've been. So obviously the first thing you notice is how young they are, and sometimes you can have all the system and process in place when on the field, but sometimes the contest just doesn't work out that way, and they've still got to learn to build their bodies and compete in the contest. So that's a strong point, focal point for us. You know, every training and through the off season, through the pre-season, these young kids are going to get stronger and stronger. And you know, once they fully understand the game plan, which they're definitely getting better at, you know, it's only going to go up from there. So yeah, it feels like we're definitely on the right path. Get a little bit more talent in the door, and yeah, the world's our oyster. It's great.
2: Mitch, it's Clint Wilden here. Does with that come a little bit of extra polish as well? You could not knock the effort last week. It was just incredible to watch, but there were times when a foot skill will let you down, when a wrong decision gets made. Do you think that comes as the group spends more time together?
1: Yeah, absolutely. A lot of these guys haven't played with each other for long periods of time either. So that continuity, playing with each other, the same guys. You know, I'm just looking at Harris Andrews out here kicking goals. He's played with the same back line for about 8 years. You know, they get a couple of new guys like Darcy Wilmot. He's probably a 60-game player, and he's the most inexperienced guy back there. So, yeah, the more these guys play with each other. I'm sorry, I'm just looking at our guys. Marcus Herbert, 4 games. Josh Frenku, 3rd game. Hutchie, he's probably played about 25. So it's a bit of a difference, but that's what's so exciting. And that's, you know, I've never been in a situation like that, so that's why I'm excited about the challenge and working with these guys. It's, yeah, it's rewarding when you see them listen and you see them implement what you're going after, and that's, you know, I suppose, the rewarding part of the coaching side.
2: So I was just having a look through. Ty Gallup is their most inexperienced player out there. He's played 22 games tonight, but he's been able to tuck in the 2025 grand final in those sorts of experiences, which is ridiculous. But when you sort of talk about the continuity of guys playing together, is that even more important from the area of the ground that you look at? We heard Andrew McWalter this week, 3 games in a row now that you've had the same 23. But to talk about that consistency of appearances together when you're looking at your defence, how key is that?
1: Yeah, I think it's super important. I suppose looking back to my career, I was very lucky to kind of probably be in where Brisbane are at the minute, albeit never went back-to-back, but play with the same group of players for a long period of time. And you definitely pick up different nuances in the way people move, and you know kind of what they're going to do next. So, as you just said, the more that these guys play together, the better they're going to get. And, yeah, we need to still keep getting better as well at the basic fundamentals. There's no doubt about that. You can't take that away. So we continue to work, as I said, contest and fundamentals, and keep learning our game style and play together. Then, you know, hopefully we can keep trending in the right direction, as I feel like we've definitely done this year.
2: Mitch, good luck.
1: Thanks, guys. Appreciate it.
2: Mitch Duncan downstairs alongside Cash Fotodar, Clint Wilden alongside Mitch Turner upstairs here in the ABC Sport broadcast box. Bo McDonald and Chris Waterman, our two experts. One of the more divisive discussions in the ABC, well, offices this week has been about the West Coast Eagles ochre jumper. Mitch Turner, what do you think?
0: Clint, I love the jumper. I grew up, I had the jumper. My brothers had the jumper. My cousins had the jumper. My friends had the jumper. I see the jumper and I think of my childhood growing up falling in love with Australian rules footy. And I think of the names of Djokovic, you know, Phil Reed, Chad Morrison. I think there's some rogue Eagles players running around as well. But it makes me feel good. Sirikowski.
2: Did Mark Miranda play in that?
0: Mark Miranda played in it. He might kick goal of the year in the ochre, Mark Miranda. There you go. 2001, that was.
2: That right forward pocket.
0: Yes, it was. Yeah. Yep. Tapped it for about 80 metres.
2: Yeah, I remember it now.
0: I feel good about it.
3: Tell me who you think has played the most games in the ochre jumper.
2: Glenn Djokovic.
0: Jacko, I would have thought. Yeah.
3: Right. Because he just told me at the back.
2: I only say that because every time I get asked that, my immediate thought is Glenn Djokovic.
0: Yeah,
2: he's,
0: same.
2: He's who leaps into my
3: mind. He found out today and he said, I've only won in it twice out of 8 or 10 times. So.
2: Well, they've played in it after they wore it, of course, in Gather Round, 18 times West Coast in the ochre jumper. This is their record. 2 wins, 1 draw, 15 losses.
3: There you go.
2: So that's why, I'll be honest, I like the design. It is a bit different, and I know what a massive seller it is, both when they first launched it back in 2000 and when they launched it again before Gather Round, sold out in the blink of an eye. So people love it, but I can't say that I have great affection for it, because every time I think of it, I think of West Coast losing a game of footy and blokes limping towards the boundaries.
0: They've lost a few in other jumpers in the last 5 years.
2: Oh, that's true too, but they've also won flags in those jumpers.
0: That is very true. The traditional wings are still great. It's a great game.
3: Might be a good omen tonight. You just never know, because we're not sure what Brisbane are going to wear.
0: Well, I've got to double check.
2: The umpires are walking out in the teal. They're the very light-coloured teal for the umpires tonight. The Eagles will be wearing their ochre jumper. You've got a thought, Bo? You don't have a foot in either camp here. What do you reckon about the ochre?
4: I vaguely remember a bit of an uproar when it first came out. Was that right?
2: Well, there was, because it was so different, and there was a move away from the traditional blue and gold.
4: Yes.
2: And obviously, whenever you change those sorts of things, people are outraged.
4: Look, I think it's a fantastic representation of the West, because if you ever look at a sunset over here, it's those exact colours. You get that often. So sometimes I find myself driving down West Coast Drive and seeing that sunset, and that'll remind me of the ochre jumper.
2: Well, hopefully the sun doesn't sink again on West Coast this evening. And as for Brisbane?
0: They are wearing the Bears kit. So the predominantly yellow at the bottom with the kind of maroon at the top, the maroon shorts and socks as well. So I think that's probably the best of all the options they could have worn, considering everyone's very up and about clashes in the jumpers these days.
2: Yeah, there's a bit of discussion about whether or not the other game there's a clash. I personally can't see it myself, Collingwood versus Carlton. Collingwood in the white shorts, despite being officially the home team for this game. They lead the Blues 3 straight 18 to 3 behinds at this point in time. So, yeah, we'll keep you across that one. Don't mind the retro collar.
0: Oh, yeah.
2: Carlton are wearing, but, yeah, I understand that they brought back the old CFC on the front. Brody Kemp has kicked Carlton's first goal, so they're on the board in terms of majors, much to their delight. So Carlton now 1-3-9, Collingwood 3 straight 18. About 6 minutes to play in the opening term. Before the Lions make their way out onto the ground, just want to let our WA audience know the waffle scores, as we're only going around the west today on 102.5 ABC Perth and ABC WA. The Mighty Demons, Perth got up by 3 points with just about the last kick of the game over East Freo, 10-6-66 to 9-9-63. South Freo were able to get over the top of Swan Districts in a very close encounter. Swans really pushed them. The Bulldogs 7-10-52, Swans 5-11-41, an 11-point win to the Bulldogs. And Subiaco beat West Perth by 8 points, 18-6-114. To West Perth, 15-16-106. So with that result, Perth actually climb above the Bulldogs into second on the ladder. So good result for the Perth Football Club. Well done to Sherrod Willingham, midfield coach, and of course a regular member of our team here on ABC Sport. The Brisbane Lions, wearing the old Brisbane Bears jumper, make their way out onto Perth Stadium.

0: not the most fashionable of jumpers, I would say. We ask about, well, I'd like to get you involved wherever you happen to be. 0437 774 774. When you think of the old Bears jumper, and I mean with the BB, the triangle jumper at the front, not the one with the maroon V down the middle, but the BB sort of pyramid on the front and the tiny koala head hidden amongst that logo. Who do you think of when you think of this jumper? I find it hard to go past the days of Warwick Capper.
1: I was going to say Capper. I think of Martin Leslie, Darryl Wyatt, Matt J. McLean. It's of a...
2: Zanotts.
1: Yeah.
2: Zanotts is always...
0: Yeah, Mark Zanotti.
1: Yeah. I remember when they first started wearing the jumper, we sort of played like the Bears a little bit, but they've won a few games in it now, so that's sort of gone. But it's great to see the Bears jumper back out there.
3: It is. Before my time, that jumper, unfortunately.
0: I remember the days of Carrara. Perlman's the big logo.
1: Johnny Gastev, great West Australian.
0: Johnny Gastev, that's another great name.
2: Davey Bain.
0: 0437 774 774. Who do you think of when you see the Eagles in their ochre jumper? Who do you think of when you see the Lions in the genuine throwback to their very first Brisbane jumper? Subi made it famous, says the Eagles banner. SA brought it back, home where it belongs, an ochre flashback. The Eagles about to storm out onto Perth Stadium. They face a mighty test. Jumpers or otherwise, they won't really matter when they go and lock horns with the dual reigning premiers in the Brisbane Lions. That's what is ahead of us here. Saturday footy on ABC Sport, on ABC Local Radio, 102.5 ABC Perth, ABC WA. Very shortly be joined by our listeners on the stream and Sport Digital around the rest of the nation. These sides have met 39 times since Brisbane officially became the Lions. West Coast has won 22 of them, Brisbane 17. They've met just once, bizarrely enough, at Perth Stadium. West Coast failed on that occasion. So Brisbane are one and none against the Eagles at this particular venue. The Eagles about to burst through the banner here in the West.

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1: Are there any winners in the cost of living crisis? What's causing the algal bloom?
2: Questions. They've never been more important. 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
0: The West Coast Eagles and the Brisbane Lions are both out on Perth Stadium. They burst through their respective banners. We're almost ready to go. This is Saturday footy on ABC Sport, wherever you happen to be around the nation. Clint Wilden alongside Mitch Turner in commentary. Downstairs for us, Akash Fodadar on the boundary. Our experts to preview it all for you. They know all about winning premierships with these two sides. I speak of Chris Waterman and Bo McDonald. Gentlemen, take us away. How do you expect it to pan out?
5: Yeah, well, I think it's going to be a battle out of the centre bounce tonight. And look, I'm really excited, Muddy, about watching the young Eagles players go up against the Premiers tonight, because I think they've made some great ground this year and I think they'll be up for the challenge.
6: Yeah, and a lot of people will be looking at the win-loss ratio based on that. They're a mile ahead of last year anyway, but it's not about that right now. It's about how they get through games, how they finish them off. If this team really starts ripping a hole in them at some point during the game, they need to work out how they've got to stem that. They've got to do all these things as a growing group to one day become what Brisbane are and hopefully be challenging 2, 3, 4 times in a row. So it's a great learning curve for the Dersmers and the Reeds and, you know, these guys, you know, young Malar Murdoch and players like that. So if anything out of tonight, they're going to walk away a lot wiser as young footballers.
5: Yeah, look, I think another thing which will be interesting to watch is the last 5 games, Brisbane's pressure factor has gone through the roof, and that's sort of come from after the bye. So these guys will be hopeful. If Brisbane bring that pressure tonight, it'll be a great test to see how they go. But, yeah, Harley Reid in the middle there with what Brisbane's got to offer as well. I reckon he's the sort of bloke who'd be setting himself for this one. Eagles are obviously not going to play finals, so coming up against the Premiers, it'll be a real opportunity for them to put their best foot forward.
6: It's one thing that Fremantle have got too, and now Brisbane didn't have this a little while ago and haven't had it really all that much this year. But all of a sudden, as Danny Daly just mentioned before, you know, you've got Oscar Allen and guys like that playing twos yesterday and a couple coming off the injury list. These Brisbane guys aren't going to be giving up their spot in the team, and all the guys in Fremantle, and that's why they're going so well. They're not just fighting for their team, they're fighting for their own spots, and it makes it competitive within the team itself. So there'll be no easy balls out there for these young West Coast players, and for a lot of these Brisbane guys, and mentioned Jimmy Tunstall's his birthday today, he's been sort of just on the edge of these premiership teams, and he's back in tonight. He's one player that's going to be fighting hard for his spot. He's up against so many great footballers, and he's got about 8 Hall of Famers just in front of him in the team at the moment, but that's how it's going to be. So there's going to be some pretty quite a few hard ball gets tonight, and you just think that the enormous amount of class that Brisbane carry in this game will get them through. It's just a matter of by how much.
5: Malar Murdoch's a player that's really impressed me since he's chucked on the Eagles jumper, and I think that sort of small forward, that quick ground ball player, can sometimes trouble Brisbane, so it's got to be an Answer where Stasevich is not down there. Leicester can sometimes play that role, but Malar Murdoch will be one for me that I'd probably want to look at really tagging and playing on hard as a defender.
7: Well, on the opposite side of that, and I know, Muddy, you don't mind him doing this, Malar Murdoch. Does he get a job on a Zorko or something?
6: But that's where I'd be playing him. Yeah. Milan's much better at this level when he's got a job role to do something, because he just gets in their face.
7: Yeah.
6: And, you know, as Bo just indicated before, but one of the things you can do in a football team is what Port did to Fremantle today in the first half. No matter how much talent or lack of talent you got, you can put pressure on it, and Brisbane have done that. But can this young team match it with the pressure? Because that doesn't require talent. Yep. That just requires effort and spirit. So, and Milan's one of those guys. He's a driver in that area because he's just so chirpy and gets in their face and gets in and under and wins hard balls. But can the rest of them follow suit, match it?
0: Murdoch versus Zorko.
6: Now, there's a chirpy little... You'd like...
0: Wow.
6: Wouldn't like to be standing in between them.
7: No. Oh, I reckon you'd like to be standing nearby, though.
6: Yeah, just listen.
7: Yeah, because he's real entertaining.
5: don't talk to him. Just talk about him so he can hear.
0: Oh, yeah. I'm not sure you could mic up that conversation, but there would be a lot said between that pair out there.
7: You certainly could. You just couldn't use it, yeah. <That's> You'd have to leave it at the editing room.
4: Yes, not sure that could be broadcast around the nation. It's a big, big night for both of these clubs as West Coast look to try to continue their growth, and the Lions look to continue what has been an outstanding run in recent weeks. They've won their last five, as we've heard. There is a bit of pressure, despite West Coast keeping the same team now for three consecutive games, unchanged for the past 2 weeks. The likes of Elliot Yeo, his coach defended him during the week, saying, look, his numbers might be down, but he's still incredibly important with whatever he does around the ground for us. And if you have just joined us, worth mentioning as well that Brisbane are wearing their vintage Brisbane Bears jumper, the one that they wore between 1989 and 1991. And the Eagles wearing their ochre jumper from the 2000-2001 era. It's an interesting mix. Two jumpers that haven't seen a great deal of success when they've been worn by either of these two clubs.
7: And a little pet hate for me, being traditional in this sense, but the Eagles wearing white shorts with the ochre, despite being at home, always disappoints me. White shorts are away.
5: I agree.
7: Unless, you know, the white shorts are away. So maybe they just didn't want to change.
6: Have they ever worn dark shorts with the ochre?
7: Well, they wore the white shorts in Adelaide, of course, for Gather Round when they played the Cats in the ochre earlier this year. So maybe they thought, well, we've already got the shorts. Let's just wash the white shorts and keep going. But no, I'm sure they've worn non-white shorts with the ochre in the past, the short colour that matches back in the day.
4: Dan of Perth sends us a text, 0437 774 774. This will be the third home game for West Coast out of the last 11 against Brisbane. And I believe they've never played in a final. That's correct, Dan. Also worth mentioning, we said, who do you think of when you see either of these jumpers? Johnny Gastev was the call for the Bears, one of our correspondents. Also worth mentioning, Simon of the WA Hogs Committee. G'day, team. Proud to announce the result of the curtain raiser tonight. It is an emergency services round for WA. The WA Police, or the WA Hogs as they're known, they rent out victors over the Deep S Fire Dogs. 13-15-93. It's a 5-3-33. The game played in excellent spirits. Best on ground, Detective Lachlan Dennis, otherwise known as Peacock.
7: Oh, he's a good player, Lockie.
4: And Detective Jake Skunk Rosario from the WA Hogs. So the WA Hogs, dare I say it, retain the bacon and they take home the silverware. Have a great call tonight. Thanks, Simon, for letting us know. Go the Eagles. He also says, if you'd like to get in touch with us, please do. 0437 774 774. How much by? I'm assuming we're all predicting Brisbane tonight. Which way are you going? Which way are you laughing?
7: You didn't even ask who were tipping. You just said how much.
4: I'm fairly convinced we'll all be tipping Brisbane tonight. Am I being unfair in that?
7: Oh, I'm going to tip the Bears.
4: Okay, okay. Well, they're Brisbane. I disagree. Yeah. I'm going the Bears.
7: Thanks, Derm.
4: Thanks, Derm. How much by for the Bears tonight for you?
7: I'm going to say 65 points.
4: 65 for you. Muddy?
6: I'm going to go around 30.
4: Around 30. Bo?
5: 4 goals for the Lions for me.
4: Yeah, I reckon 36 points would be a good result for West Coast if they can keep it to around that margin. Lions are waiting in the middle. And eventually, Liam Duggan is going to go out and join Dunkley for the toss of the coin. Mitch Turner's got his binoculars on it and general handshakes all round. Mitch?
7: Coin toss to come. A couple of first responders out there, as is the celebration tonight. Call will be with Josh Dunkley. He loses the toss. The Eagles have won it. Liam Duggan pointing to the Graham Farmer Freeway end, where West Coast will kick. The Brisbane Lions, dressed as the Bears, will kick towards the city end of Perth Stadium to our right.
4: So they're Lions in Bears clothing, dare I say it. Akash Fodadar's with us. What's it like downstairs, Akash?
8: Good evening, Clint. Good evening, everyone. It's a quite pleasant evening down here, actually. We've had a bit of rain in Perth over the last 24 to 36 hours, but it's dry at the moment. The surface does look dry, but when I was in that the pocket that we know can be a bit slippery, sort of towards the city end in that right forward pocket, it did still seem very sandy underfoot. There is no rain forecast, so we should be okay. Not a massive crowd in here at the moment. Interested to see if that builds throughout the evening. As I look over to the benches for the two sides, I'm just getting that up. Sorry, I've just lost that off my screen, actually. So I might just come back up to you guys and you can give me the benches.
7: For the Eagles, Marcus Herbert, Ollie Franco, Tom Cole, Jack Williams, Hamish Davis. For the Brisbane Lions, Kyle Lohman, Darcy Ford, Jasper Fletcher, Hugh McCluggage, and James Tunstall.
4: Quick score check for you for the game at the MCG. Quarter time there, and Carlton kicked the final two goals of the term to bring them back within 2 points. Collingwood 3 straight 18, Carlton a 2-4 16. We're set for a start here as the Eagles host the Lions. Brisbane need this to climb back up into the top four. West Coast need it to try and frank what's been recent improvement in their team. How does it all pan out? Crowd starting to build, good atmosphere. The smoke from the pyrotechnics, the haze is starting to clear. We're expecting potentially a little bit of rain. We're underway on ABC Sport. Here's Mitch Turner.
7: Draper v. Williams in the ruck, overrunning it was Dunkley. Ball came out by the Lions. Zorko was in front. Takes possession, and there we go. Straight away, Dane Zorko wins a free kick and gives it to Milan Murdoch. We predicted it before the game, and it's on early. Quick little kick inside, middle of the centre square to Dunkley. Handball across to Lester. The Lions come back out to the broadcast side. Ashcroft takes the ball. This is Will. Kicks inside the forward 50 at the back. Draper drops the mark. It's Spilsa McKenna. He's tackled, dispossessed. Somehow got it across to a teammate who puts it through in Hipwood. Every bit of Irish skill from Connor McKenna.
6: They're going to claim it's touched, I think.
7: They're going to check it. He spilt the ball, McKenna, had both arms pinned, so he used his boot to just soccer it out of the air to Hipwood in the goal square, who put it through. They're going to check if it was touched by Tyler Young. It might be the pinky finger it has just hit.
6: Yep.
7: Or it's the knee. It's come off the knee of Tyler Young.
6: I don't think he was in the footy. Zach Bailey was filthy with Will Ashcroft. He had him straight in front when he went with that long ball in.
7: So, scratch that. It is a behind, rush behind off the knee of Tyler Young. It's the first score inside the opening 60 seconds or so here in the first quarter at Perth Stadium. And Hipwood actually didn't kick the ball at all in the end. He kicked the leg of Tyler Young, so he tried to claim it. Can't do that when there's replays anymore. One plays none.
4: What about the skill, though? Brisbane's McKenna just kicking it up, all the Gaelic football skills to himself twice to try to work it forward. The Eagles will bring it beyond defensive 50. McCarthy goes long, hung up, getting a punch on the footy. Wilmot sees it across the boundary line. 101 consecutive games now. Darcy Wilmot, dual premiership player. There's a few of them out there tonight for the Brisbane Lions. Only the one score on the board. The rush behind. Draper worked Williams out from underneath it. Here's an opportunity for Allen. Got a hand pass away to Stasevic. Against his old side for the first time. Kicks the Eagles towards left half forward. Spoil came from Lester at the back. Trying to gather it. Oh, Murdoch's done really well. Got away from Zorko. Spears the ball towards left full forward. Mark taken. The Eagles will have an opportunity to go back and have the shot through Hutchinson. That was beautifully done from Murdoch, too, at pace. Found Hutchinson leading out to mark. From 25 out, left forward pocket. He needs it to curl around. It's not coming enough. He misses to the right-hand side.
6: Doesn't look that good, Jack, after that either. He's got a bit of a limp coming off.
4: Let's head downstairs to a cash photo.
9: Yeah, I'm worried Jack Hutchinson's done his hamstring here. When he marked that ball, he got a shove in the back from his Brisbane opponent, and he looked very sore and had a disappointed look on his face as soon as it happened.
7: Meanwhile, long kick out to Andrews. Got it to Levi Ashcroft. Tried to get it to Will Ashcroft. Dispossessed by the Eagles. Baker on hands and knees just outside right half forward. Couldn't win it. Neil was clean. Got it to Levi Ashcroft. Showed a bit of composure. Beautiful kick up the southern wing to Rayner. He has a player in the middle of the ground. Charlie Cameron takes the mark, plays on in the bright yellow boots, has numbers streaming forward. Hipwood just needs it to sit. It does. He goals. No disputing that one. The Lions get out the back and they kick their first goal of the night, the first goal of the game off the boot of Eric Hipwood. 1-1-7 Brisbane. The Eagles yet to score. We've travelled almost 4 minutes in the first term here at Perth Stadium, as we see a replay of Jack Hutchinson, exactly what Akash said. He just got a little shove as he took the mark and grabbed the right hamstring. You see, Eric Hipwood, I believe he kicked out with his right boot from the goal square. He's a left footer.
5: Because it's great composure off half back by Levi Ashcroft. Just showed a bit of candy, hit the target, and once they hit that corridor, it was off to the races.
6: Big call by Brodie Hoff to leave Charlie Cameron in the middle of the ground.
5: Yeah. There was two forwards that got over the back that time, and they you probably want to split them as the defenders and make sure one's got the back covered.
4: 117 plays one behind. Lions in front. Got a telling clearance away. Bailey picks it up for the Lions. Tackled by Yo. Gathered now by Kelly. Kicks West Coast inside forward 50. Waterman worked his opponent out underneath it. Turns, gathers, sweeps a hand pass forward. Shanahan at right full forward. Dumps it through from all but point-blank range. And the immediate response for West Coast. They're 117. Brisbane are 117. Good reply from the home side. Less than five gone opening serve. Saturday footy on ABC Sport. 102.5 ABC Perth. ABC WA. Also on News Radio and Sport Digital. And as always, streaming on ABC Listen.
6: Well, the beauty about that is that they put some pressure on in the midfield, but Tim Kelly didn't over finesse. They fought off a handball too much. Yep. Just got it on the boot and got it forward. And how often do we see Bowen footy? Chaos balls. I mean, the forwards don't know which way it's going, but I can tell you something. Neither do the defenders. So it's just good luck.
7: He rarely looks rattled, Harris Andrews, but he was genuinely caught between a couple there and didn't know whether he was going or coming. Ball back in the middle. Bailey Williams rises high, taps it out in the advantage of Harley Reid. Gathers, handballs to his captain in Liam Duggan. Kick inside 50, mark 45 out by Murdoch. Right half forward. Might just have the distance if he arcs around. He's going to go back. He's pointing to the goals. He's about 10 metres in from the boundary. Man of the mark stands 45 out. In comes Murdoch. He'll need to give it everything he has. He wheels out to the left. Kick on goal is good. Milan Murdoch pumps the fist. And here come the Eagles. They hit the front. Early stages in this first term. 2-1-13 West Coast. Brisbane are 1-1. 7.5 minutes played. Saturday night footy on ABC Sport. Cash Fodder's on the boundary.
9: Yeah, it's a pretty despondent Jack Hutchison down here. He's got the ice in his hands now. He's just heading down to the rooms. He had put it on the right hamstring. Got a head rub from the coach, Andrew McCulter, as well. So his night's definitely over. We know he's had issues with that hamstring before.
6: Well, we did say that Milan plays a lot better when he's got a job to do, and it's almost like Sorko's the perfect fit for him. I mean, he's had a huge impact in these first few minutes, Milan. And again, Bo.
5: Williams in the middle, eh?
6: Yeah.
5: He's able to get that ball out of there, done a really good job. And Fakes has made the change. He's put Darcy Ford in there. Williams is really able to get the knee into Draper and get a bit of height off him.
4: Darcy Ford now versus Williams. They stare at each other across the centre circles. Umpire throws it aloft. Williams wins it down. Dunkley first to react. Hands it to Neil. Neil will get the lines moving. Hands it off to Rayner. Kicks Brisbane inside forward 50. Going up. Mark not taken then by Baker. At the drop though, Stasevich. Not a great hand pass. Trying to stretch for it out there. Couldn't quite get to it. Davis. Stasevich mops it up again. Baker might have been taken without it by Bailey. Put his head over it. Tackled by Cameron. Wrapped up and taken to ground. Deep in the right back pocket. 2-1-13 plays 1-1-7. The Eagles in front over the Lions. First quarter as Bailey Williams gets a kick away after taking clean possession. Goes down the outer side. Leicester got in the way. Handed it off to Levi Ashcroft, who's put it out of bounds on the full. West Coast will have it. Still in the right back pocket. Where the ball up was just moments ago. We've travelled 8 and a bit minutes into this opening turn. The Eagles lead by 6 as the rain has started to tumble down.
7: Tom McCarthy has ball in hand for West Coast. Goes down that southern wing. In front, Rayner couldn't take the mark. Coming through, Murdoch went without it. Taken out of bounds. Did it come off a foot? No. It's going to be tossed back in. Rayner wants the lasso. He's just having a little friendly chat to Harley Reid. Two immovable objects. They come head-to-head. I'm not sure who'll come out the best. Ball spun back in. Bailey Williams to the front. Took it out of the ruck. Tried to handball it to a teammate in Franco. He's wrapped up by 4. So that rain continues to tumble.
4: Quick score check, by the way, at the MCG. Carlton now lead by 4 points. 6.5 gone in the second.
7: Franco takes it from the stoppage. Handball sharked by Dunkley of the Lions. Tumbling kick towards half-board. Herbert gets there. Managed to get a handball to Stasevich. Now to Bazo. Here go West Coast down the outer side. Kelly kicks. Waterman looking to take front position. Punched away from him. It spills back to the Lions. Dunkley to Zorko. Inside 50. Morris. Big spoil came late. Neil roves it. Handballs forward to no one. Stasevich gets it. It's coming back though infringement in the marking contest. It's going to Logan Morris, who had front position. It's going to be 45 metres out, pretty much directly in front. See the replay on our screen here, Bowen Muddy. Oh, there wasn't a lot in it.
6: Nothing in it.
7: A genuine body spoil.
5: Perfect spoil, wasn't it, really?
7: 21 years of age, what a year he's having, Logan Morris. 43 goals. Morris from the paint of 50, drop punt is away to the left. Sneaks in for a minor score. 1-2-8 Brisbane, West Coast 2-1-13. 10-minute mark just hitting here at Perth Stadium in the first quarter, Saturday night footy on ABC Sport.
4: The rain has got significantly heavier with the kicking duties. Here's Stasevic. On defensive 50 to left half back, fought in the ruck contest against the 32 in Williams. Punches it over the boundary line for a throw-in.
7: I'll pay this to Dan on the text line, who said, should the Eagles' numbers be white?
4: Like, yes.
7: Very hard to see on the Oka Guernsey.
4: I agree, Dan. We noticed that when they played against Geelong. It was a genuine challenge if you're at the ground. Throwing back in again. Fought, won it down. Came to McCluggage, got it to Bailey. Kicks inside forward 50 for the Lions. McCarthy with the defensive mark up against McKenna. He looks to switch play. Kick had to be precise. It's not. Scooping onto it. Levi Ashcroft got a hand pass away to Cameron. Spears it inside forward 50. Morris marks. Or Williams, rather. Well, third time lucky. Bailey. Gee whiz.
6: It was a risky kick, but Hamish Davis has got to come back at that ball. He was in between and needed to just come back and make a contest.
4: Zach Bailey is in line with the left hand behind post. He comes in. He'll kick from right on 50. He has missed to the left hand side. 1-3-9 Brisbane. 2-1-13 the Eagles. 12 gone in this opening turn.
7: Tom McCarthy, as he's done for most of his career, being picked up by West Coast in the mid-season draft. He's taken the kick in. He plays on. Scrubber of a kick. Might work out, though. Low ball outside defensive 50. Picked up by Cole. Couldn't find Herbert with a handball. Ball now in dispute out near the boundary. Levi Ashcroft sees out of bounds. Cole trying to claim it. Rolled off his boot. So the umpire's just going to check. Any contact with the boot at all would be a lasso last disposal. So it would constitute a kick. The umpire is going to go the benefit of the doubt as we see the replay. He's calling for a boundary throw-in. If he got any contact on it as he threw the leg at it, Levi Ashcroft, it...
6: insignificant.
7: It technically would have been a free kick. It's not what the rule is for, and we don't mind seeing that one called a boundary throw-in. From the restart, Harley Reid gathers. Nice handle over the top to Baker. Set him a task, though. Spilt it back to Harley Reid. Puts the don't argue on Kyle Oman. Takes a bounce. Kicks inside 50. He was taken late as it goes deep to Waterman. It'll be a downfield free kick. Now there's a melee on. Reid was collected as he kicked. And it's a free kick inside forward 50. Downfield to Jake Waterman. It's a nice bit of play by Harley Reid. And he certainly wasn't the aggressor on that occasion. It was Noah Ransworth who got him late. And was certainly there.
6: Well, it was a fair hip and shuttle. It was just late.
7: Jake Waterman has the set shot. Does he have his kicking boots on today? Yes, he does. The Eagles have their third. Waterman has his first. West Coast are out to a 10-point lead. 3-1-19 to Brisbane. 1-3-9. 13 and a half played in the first term. Saturday night footy on ABC Sport, our expert. One of them, a premiership player for the Eagles. The other, a premiership player for the Lions. Bo McDonald and Chris Waterman.
5: Great work by Harley Reid off the halfback stoppage, and he just got the handball receive again and just kept on going. He was able to get goal sight of all the Lions midfielders and just keep on going. So you can't let a player like him do that out of a stoppage.
6: You'd expect something to come back from Kyle Oman as the game unfolds with that forearm fend off from Harley. Kyle doesn't like that. And normally he has something to say when Brisbane are in front, which for most of the time he's played his career, they have been. So I'll be watching that carefully to see if he comes back at Harley during the game.
4: Ball thrown up in the middle. Fort got it down for the Lions. Came out there to Williams.
0: Picks the Eagles inside forward 50. Stretching, Andrews split out the back to Cole. It's now with Waterman. Snaps again. Two goals in a matter of seconds. They are up and about, the West Coast Eagles. Four goals on the board. They're 4-1-25. Brisbane 1-3-9. Less than 15 minutes gone. They're up by 16.
6: Well, they're getting it the way we would... We said the only way they could get it on their terms, Bowen, that's through the middle. And Jack Williams, I thought that he could be a better player around the ground than Darcy Ford. He's still a good player. Jack's just got a little bit more height on him. I see Draper's come straight back in, but been very hard at the ball on the clearances, particularly out of the middle, Bowen.
10: Yes, and they've been clean. They haven't been touching the ball twice. They've just been one touch, and great job by Williams. He's getting that knee really high and getting it into the opposition ruckman first.
7: The mullet is long and thick on Jake Waterman at the moment, and the moustache is wiry and thin. Out of the middle go the Lions. Taking the tap, kick it inside 50 was Ashcroft. Out towards the pocket, Cameron has Hoff for company, who knocks it out of bounds, and it is insufficient intent going the way of the Lions. Free kick, Charlie Cameron. Plays on from 55, long to the goal line. It goes wide. Goes through for a behind. 1-4-10. Brisbane, 4-1-25, the Eagles.
0: West Coast move it to Hoff. Marks in the right back pocket. West Coast have kicked the last four goals of the game. Last three scoring shots for the Lions have been behind. Out to the southern wing it goes. Carries the pack. Waterman will turn. Can't quite get to it. He's able to soccer it forward under pressure. Bounced beautifully for Cole. He gathers, sends it to a one-on-one inside forward 50. Shanahan couldn't mark. Is able to turn and gather. He can kick it himself. He can. Off the outside of the right boot. He's got his second. The Eagles have got three in 2 minutes. They've kicked five unanswered goals, West Coast. Their lead has suddenly ballooned out to 21 points. 17 gone in the opening term. West Coast 5-1-31. Brisbane 1-4-10. Saturday footy on ABC Sport. This was not what we were expecting. Chris Waterman and Beau McDonald.
6: I'll tell you where it is. It's just the knock-ons, because Brisbane is so... And this is what happens when you're a really good team. You get so confident in your teammates, you almost take off before you win the footy.
10: They've been going over the hill, haven't they?
6: Yeah, they absolutely have. And West Coast have just surged it forward and caught them out. And the Eagles forwards, I guess, are just young and inexperienced and getting caught out behind their opponent, and all of a sudden the ball's lobbing there.
7: The turnover, it's a perfect place to be.
10: They're loving the fast ball movement.
6: Absolutely.
7: Clint nailed it pre-game, and he said how much. He was talking about the Eagles. They're all over the reigning premiers. Out of the middle they go, though, the Lions. Rayner steps through traffic, handball across to Will Ashcroft. Kick inside 50, high stretch by Logan Morris. Couldn't take the mark, got a little shove in the back.
6: Yeah, it was a push.
7: Yeah, it was there. They'll have the free kick at left half forward. Man of the mark stands about 47 metres out. Can go the journey here, Logan Morris. One of the rising stars of the competition. He's had one side up already. Premiership teammate Brandon Stasovic alongside, on the mark, trying to put him off. And out the Eagles. Logan Morris from 55 metres out. It's high, it's short. Anyone take the mark of the Lions? No, it's tapped down. Lohman snap, smothered by the Eagles. Now stacks on in the goal.

0: square. It'll be tossed back up. 5 metres out from the Lions attacking goal.
1: Harley Reid having a bit of work done downstairs on the bench. Ball pinballing around and it's tracked towards the boundary line. What's the umpire going to say here? It's going to be a throw-in, left full forward. So Reid from our camera angle getting the taping done on his left ankle as they like to hide him away from the boundary umpires. And boundary riders as well. Throwing it again, offhands. Dersma shoveled it straight into a den of Lions. None of them can pick it up immediately. Berry was there. Turning the other way. Well, Ashcroft affects the tackle. Climbing up off the deck is Franco. The debut couple of games he's had for West Coast. Fought won it down, but straight to Dersma. Kick beyond defensive 50. Into the middle of the ground. Andrews wanted it, couldn't gather it. Scooped forward by Franco. Tried to get it away. Only as far as Fletcher for the Lions. Kick back in the direction of Morris. Goes out on his knees. Got a hand pass back to Will Ashcroft. Then to Dunkley. Run down. Great tackle. Franco's got him. Wrapped him up beautifully. Wins the free kick for West Coast. Then steers it out to his co-captain. Duggan has it at left half back. He'll move it on to Davis, who marks.
0: Davis held up by Harris Andrews. Now goes laterally. Short kick to Hoff. Defensive side of the Northern Wing. 50 metres. Going against the Lions. Kyle Lohman was following Marcus Herbert and he went the long way around in the protected area, which you can't do. You've got to follow them as closely as possible. So Hoff gets 50 metres. No one stands the mark. He plays on, runs to 55. Big pack fist comes at the back. Gallop. The ball rolls out of bounds right next to the behind post. You see the replay here. So it's pretty stiff against Lohman, but he kind of switched off for just a second and 50 metres is there. Ball tossed back in. Inside the Eagles attacking 50. Tap to the front. Answorth tackled. Stood up. Handballed it to Fort. He spills it. Dersma can't pick it up. Jack Williams for the Eagles. Handball to Milan Murdoch. Somehow get a kick towards goal. Back there like a goalkeeper. Ty Gallop there to parry it away through over the behind line. 5-2-32 now West Coast. Brisbane 1-4-10. 21-minute mark of the first term approaching at Perth Stadium. Saturday night footy on ABC Sport.
1: An update for you again from the MCG. The Magpies now lead by 2 points. 19 gone in the second term. He comes back towards the wing from the Lions. And marking there is Bazzo. He looks to play on immediately. Will kick into the left forward pocket. Yo is underneath it. Spoiled away by Andrews to Fort. Has it for the Lions. Moved it onto Lohman. Wrapped up by Herbert. Play on. The call from the umpire. Fletcher tries to scoop it up and knock it forward. Going through Neil. Good stuff. Got it back to Fort again. Shares it along with Will Ashcroft. The kick comes down the line, but it's been turned over. Hitting Bazzo on the chest. He marks on centre wing. Steps inside Morris off the Answorth kick. And then he puts it back into the left forward pocket. Two-on-two battle. Great mark, Andrews, flying up over the top. He takes the mark defensively for the Lions. He'll go beyond defensive 50 to Berry. And he marks it at right half back. Still they trail by 22 points. 21 gone in the opening turn.
0: Berry just chips the ball about 30 metres forward to Neil. Has Ashcroft running past right next to the interchange gate. Tries to pinpoint a pass. Looking for McKenna and getting across Bazzo. Punches out of bounds. Had a pretty good couple of minutes here, Rhett Bazzo. Had a tough couple of years. Injury and stuff going on with loss of family members. It's been a really tough run for Rhett Bazzo. He's having a great run of footy at the moment, though, for West Coast. Ball spun back in. Front of the pack, off hands. Franco tackled off it by Neil. Lohman got a handball out towards the boundary. Lasso last disposal. It rolls out of bounds. It'll be a free kick to the Eagles. Outside left half back, Duggan takes it, goes back within his 50 to Herbert, chips it forward to Kelly. Now the Eagles are away through the middle. Kelly takes a bounce, kicks long towards half forward. Yo, surely held no. Shanahan takes the mark.
1: He wheels around and sees Bailey Williams, but can't hit him. Went over the back. Lester couldn't claim it. Cole taps it to Davis, snaps around the body. Can't get it past the last line of defence. Wilmot is there, just outside his defensive goal square. And he snaps the pass out to Lester. Told to play on immediately. Goes back to Wilmot. Kicks the Lions beyond defensive 50 to left half back. And follows up with the run. Receives the hand pass. Comes into the middle of the ground. Bailey went up. Has he been infringed in the marking contest? He has. and he'll get the free kick just inside the outer edge of the centre square. Eagles still by 22 points, 23 gone, opening term.
0: Umpire clears out a couple of players. Pink boots on, Bailey runs around, plays on, kicks from the centre circle. It's a long, long high ball floating across. Lohman! Kai flies high at Perth Stadium. Coming across the peroxide hair, floating through the night sky. Lights reflecting off it. Terrific grab by Kai Lohman. Oh, he's showtime, this kid.
2: He's such a hard matchup, this bloke, because he's just as good on the ground. He's very agile, kicks both feet, but he can also get that high as well.
0: Just to finish off the good work, Kai Lohman directly in front. You take a mark like that, you've got to kick the goal, and he does. The excitement package of Kai Lohman. The Brisbane Lions get one they badly needed. 2-4-16, the Lions. The Eagles are 5-2-32, 16-point margin, 24 minutes gone in the first term. Our experts for ABC Sport, Bo McDonald and Chris Waterman. He called it early, Muddy. He said he'll get one back after copping a fend off, and he got it.
3: He's a hard man to keep down, but I just wondered what Liam Duggan was thinking then. He was out there on him and just didn't even follow him in. He had an easy run at the ball, Kai Lohman, and a player who's got good aerial skills like he has, if you watch that replay, Duggo's 5-10 metres behind him. I mean, and it mightn't have been his man, Duggo, because you look at now, Duggo's on the wing, but if you're the closest man, you've just got to man him up for the team's sake.
1: For whatever it's worth, Harley Reid still on the bench. He's been there for over 10 minutes now. It's one down by Williams in the middle. Gets the kick away for West Coast into their forward 50. Defensive mark taken here by Lester. He'll steer it out. Comes to Neil. Neil beyond defensive 50 again. Towards the wing to Dunkley. Sweeping hand pass to Will Ashcroft. Takes a bounce for the Lions. Gets it onto Cameron. He'll put it towards the right forward pocket. Great fly. Huge hands and a terrific mark. An opportunity to go back and have a shot to Morris. 45 degree angle to the right hand side. He'll put boot to ball from no more than 30 out.
2: Very good at getting it at its highest point, Logan Morris. He times the ball really well. It's going to be a good test for Rhett Bazo tonight.
1: Just 21 years of age, already a dual premiership player. 43 goals, 32 for the season. 120 goals in 62 games. He's on his way in. We're right behind the kick, and that is a stinker. He's missed everything to the left-hand side. Out of bounds on the full. Big build-up. No result. 5-2-32 it remains, the Eagles. 2-4-16 the Lions. 26 gone in the first.
3: Was Eric Hipwood know it was his teammate that kicked it out?
0: Yeah. It was a holding free kick. But it went against them, and that is a terrible kick off the restart. A shocker by Franco under pressure. And he's kicked it out on the full. It is their kick. He was just about 20 seconds early, Eric Hipwood. Guess who's gone over to grab it from the Brisbane Lions? Kai Lohman, outside the boundary, 40 metres out, plays on, bellies it high into the air, big pack forms underneath, Morris can't take the mark, Bailey was swooping, overran the ball, Davis there for the Eagles, couldn't take it, Bailey through traffic, now tackle, taken to ground, holding the ball's the call, umpire said he ducked into it, Hamish Davis got him, free kick going the way of the West Coast Eagles, still lead by 16 points. 27 travelled in the first term. Davis kicks it beyond defensive 50. Answorth punched it back in towards a teammate. Taking the ground, Tunstall. Ball rolled inside the forward 50. Davis has it again for the Eagles. Clearing kick towards the wing. No one there but Lions players. Lester gathers. Thumps the ball back towards right half forward. Shoved out of it was Morris. Takes the mark in the end. Has it 50 metres out from goal. Right half forward. Does he fancy his chances? No. Goes into the pocket. Looking for Lohman. Can't take the mark. Punched away by Yo. It'll be a boundary throw in. 20 metres around from the Lions attacking goal. Still trailed by 16 points. A cash photo downstairs.
4: Harley Reid spent a lot of time talking to the doctors and medicos. He's now done some run-throughs. He looks a bit proper. He's done a bit of ball work as well. So I still think they're working through whether to bring him back on or not.
1: Spun back in. Right full forward for Brisbane. Gets a genuine clearance away until Graham picks it up, throws it on the boot. It'll bounce out of play. That'll be the lasso rule. That right half forward for the Lions. They'll get the free kick. Still two kicks from goal.

0: play. Harley Reid still directly beneath our broadcast position. A bit frustrated as Andrews takes the free kick and steers it back inboard to Leicester. Leicester goes inboard again. Finds Answorth just inside the commentary edge of the centre square. Short once more to Fletcher. Tries to push Williams away. Sends it back to Andrews, where he was just a few moments ago. Mitch Andrews wants someone to run towards him. That's what he's gesturing. Instead, he'll put it into the right forward pocket for the Lions. A couple of big flies. No mark taken. Spilled down to Dunkley. Threw it on the boot, only as far as Herbert. Got a hand pass away to Stasevich. From the left back pocket. Clearing kick beyond defensive 50. Williams might have been held by Andrews. Umpire says play on. Worked it out again. It came now into the right forward pocket from Tunstall's kick. Again, a big group go up. No mark taken. Spoil was there for the Eagles. It spills down. It's been locked in. Ball up. Right forward pocket for the Lions. Eagles are 5-2. Lions 2-4. 29 gone opening turn.
1: Ball tossed up in the air. Bailey up against Draper. Comes to ground. Running through and tackled is Franco for the Eagles. The ball it up against. Still in that right forward pocket for the Brisbane Lions. Draper this time manages to tap it out towards Will Ashcroft. Tackled hard. Taken to ground. Handball goes out of bounds. Duggan got him. Umpire says they'll throw it back in. The Eagles want an insufficient intent. He handballed it towards the boundary. Probably had a fair case. He just handballed it out of bounds in the end. Jocelyn going on around this stoppage. Ball spun back in. Draper gets rid of Bailey Williams and tackled. Dispossessed. Williams' kick was smothered. Comes back the Lions' way. Ashcroft to Neil to Zorko to Levi Ashcroft. Kick is across the face. And Bazo tracks it all the way back. Takes the mark in the right back pocket for the West Coast Eagles. Can go long. Down the southern wing. Brisbane have the numbers. Going back and able to take the mark was Wilmot. Spills to ground. Berry's there for Brisbane. He's set upon by a couple of Eagles. It'll be tossed back in. 5 metres in from the boundary. Attacking side of the southern wing for the Lions, who trail by 16 points.
0: Draper gets there first. Williams joins him and then slaps it forward for the Eagles. Tried to soccer it on and then sliding across to take it out of bounds was Wilmot. Came off him and ricocheted away. Centre wing, southern side of Perth Stadium. Closing stages of the opening turn. Eagles still with a handy lead. They're up by 16 points. Boundary umpire will unfurl again. Ruxlock hands. Neither got a touch on it. Trying to get it out of there. The Eagles through Franco. Came out to Cole. Might have been tackled high by Berry. Umpire says, no, it's okay. Wrapped in, locked in. Play on again. Put up into the air. Draper with the more telling tap, and then he looks to soccer it forward. Lohman couldn't gather. Baker could. His hand pass was knocked down. Bailey grabbed it for the Lions and immediately set upon Graham one side and Stasevich the other. Just on the attacking side of the logo on the southern wing for the Lions. It's thrown up once more, and Draper slaps it forward. Neil's out after it. That's been a positive combination this year for Brisbane. Neil gathers. Sends it inside forward. 50, but turns it over. They've sent Shanahan back there to mark defensively. He's got it in the right back pocket for West Coast.
1: I'm being told Harley Reid took a tumble on the bench and rolled his ankle on one of the steps in the dugout. And that's what's caused the issue. So he looks like he hasn't come back on yet. He's standing below our position. We might not see him this quarter. The Lions, meanwhile, take the intercept mark. Berry's kick smothered by Baker. Rolls inside 50. Oh, Berry just cleaned up Murdoch, who bounced to his feet. Won the ball, turned around and kicked it back to Brisbane. Jasper Fletcher takes the mark on the logo. Northern wing. Goes inboard to the centre circle where Wilmot has it. As Clint told you, 101st consecutive game. Goes laterally to Will Ashcroft. Handball across to the run of Leicester. Kick inside, forward 50. Lohman gets a clean passage at the ball. Runs through, takes the mark. Slight angle, 45 degrees to the left. He's only about 25 metres out. Chance for his second.
2: Just on the back of repeat entries there. It's always going to happen if the ball keeps coming back in. Eagles just need to find that little pressure release kick coming out of the back line.
3: Well, if anyone knows him, it's Brandon Stasevich, and you just let him go.
1: Kyle Lohman, set, shot, shouldn't trouble him, and it does.

0: actually just taken a twist as he stepped on it. He actually drops down out of the camera angle. So he's obviously fallen to ground. He's given his ankle a genuine wrench. And that would explain why they were so keen to tape it up, the left ankle. Kicks towards the right half forward position. Dargan, that's a great mark. Co-captain leaping into the night sky. And he's a good grab, a little ride as well. What a start from West Coast. Just their fourth opening term quarter of the year that they've won. And they will go to the first break in front by 15 points. 5-2-32 to Brisbane's 2-5-17. Waterman's got a couple of goals. So too Jove Shanahan. Milan Murdoch with the other. While for Brisbane, their two goals to Eric Hipwood and to Zach Bailey. Great start from the home side. Plenty of football left, though, if you're a Lions fan. 5-2-32 to Brisbane, 2-5-17. Score check at the MCG. Collingwood now lead by 8 points over Carlton. That's with about 2 minutes, or actually I should say, into half-time there. So Collingwood are 6-2-38 to Carlton, 4-6-30 half-time. And Collingwood lead by 8 points over the Blues. Back with the thoughts of our experts, Bo McDonald and Chris Waterman, in just a moment. 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
4: Long kick out to Andrews, got it to Levi Ashcroft, tried to get to Will Ashcroft, dispossessed by the Eagles. Baker on hands and knees just outside right half forward, couldn't win it. Neil was clean, got it to Levi Ashcroft, showed a bit of composure, beautiful kick up the southern wing to Rayner. He has a player in the middle of the ground, Charlie Cameron takes the mark, plays on in the bright yellow boots, has numbers streaming forward. Hipwood just needs it to sit. If does, he goals. The Lions get out the back and they kick their first goal of the night, the first goal of the game.
0: Kelly kicks West Coast inside forward 50. Waterman worked his opponent out underneath and turns. Gathers, sweeps a hand pass forward. Shanahan at right full forward. Dumps it through from all but point-blank range. And the immediate response for West Coast.
4: Harley Reid gathers, handballs to his captain in Liam Duggan. Kick inside 50, mark 45 out by Murdoch. Right half forward. We need to give it everything he has. He wheels out to the left. Kick on goal is good. Milan Murdoch pumps the fist. Here come the Eagles. They hit the front.
0: Bounce beautifully for Cole. He gathers, sends it to a one-on-one inside forward 50. Shanahan couldn't mark. Is able to turn and gather. He can kick it himself. He can. Off the outside of the right boot. He's got his second. The Eagles have got 3 in 2 minutes. They've kicked 5 unanswered goals, West Coast. Their lead is suddenly ballooned out to 21 points.
4: Bailey runs around, kicks from the centre circle. It's a long, long high ball floating across. Lohman! Kai flies high at Perth Stadium. Coming across, the peroxide hair floating through the night sky. Just to finish off the good work, Kyle Lohman directly in front. You take a mark like that, you've got to kick the goal, and he does. The Brisbane Lions get one they badly needed.
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0: Earlier today, Fremantle by 28 points over Port Adelaide. Melbourne beat North by 16. At the MCG, where they're ahead of us by a quarter. Half-time there. Collingwood 6-2-38 to Carlton 4-6-30. The goals, by the way, McStay, multiple goal kicker for Collingwood. He's got two. Kemp, Ainsworth, McGovern and Smith all kicking individual goals for the Blues. Here at Perth Stadium, the Eagles lead by 15 points over Brisbane, 5-2-32 to 2-5-17. Our experts on ABC Sport this evening, Chris Waterman and Bo McDonald.
6: Yeah, well, I reckon the Eagles will be happy with that quarter. They got it done at stoppages. They scored 4 goals to Brisbane's nil from stoppages, 3 of them being centre bounce, but they were getting out of the stoppage when they wanted a lot quicker, and Brisbane looked pedestrian. I think what Minnie will be talking about there at quarter time is, OK, when we turn it over in Brisbane's forward 50, how can we just release that pressure coming out? Because a couple of times we just bombed it out and there was some repeat entries and Brisbane were able to get...

0: some shots on the board and didn't really make them pay like they should have. It's even amount of scoring shots, 2-5 to 5-2. But a big tick for the energy and pressure, and you spoke about it before the game, Muddy. Yeah. The opposition has nothing to do with it, but that's what you can bring, and they've brought it for the first quarter.
1: I know they've missed a couple of easy shots, Brisbane, and they've had 25 more possessions because they peppered the goals. But if you look at the two goals they got, Kyle Oman's had two runs at the ball as a mark and was just allowed to go. We know that's his go. He's getting a few steps and up he goes. And the other one was Charlie Cameron getting over the back, kicking it into Eric Hipwood. So there's so many basic fundamental mistakes that West Coast have made. They find themselves in front. Maybe Brisbane did have a bit of a lackadaisical sort of mindset, but, you know, we said that the effort and the stoppages is going to be where it's won and lost, and West Coast are winning in that area, and they've got four goals from stoppage, and that's where the game is at the moment.
2: For what it's worth, round two last year, West Coast and Brisbane, West Coast kicked 5-2-32 in the first quarter of that match. They lost the game by 19 points. Sperenis Stasevich, the former Lion, he has 6 disposals for West Coast. Herbert McCarthy, 5 apiece. Will Ashcroft leads all comers with 10. Lockie Neal, 8. Harris Andrews with 7. Akash Fodadar downstairs before we get restarted.
3: Yeah, just as we're about to start the second quarter, Harley Reid still hasn't emerged from the roots.
4: News coming through as well that Noah Answorth has been reported for rough conduct on Harley Reid for that bump that led to the downfield free kick. Mentioning before about what happened last time they played, West Coast led by 31 points at the 21-minute mark of the opening term back in round two at the Gabba. They led by 24 points at halftime, but the Lions kicked 10 goals to 3 after halftime. So not trying to dampen anyone's spirits. The rain's doing that, but there's plenty of football to play out here as well. Bailey Williams wins the ruck tap. Looked to knock it forward to Kelly. He's over it. Alongside him is Dunkley. It's been just tapped out the back, but immediately piled on top of. Fort had it, locked in by Dersma and Williams. Ball up the call. Just forward of the centre circles for the Eagles. It's a holding decision that'll go the way of West Coast. And their ruck in Williams will get it. Stands commentary edge of the centre circles. Wheels around and he'll kick the footy. Inside attacking 50. Pack of forward there, offhand. Spill down to Zorko. Got a kick away. Stretching Loman. That's a good mark. And he plays on immediately and heads down the commentary wing. The kick is in the direction of Morris. Coming the other way, Young did really well. Slides onto the football. Looks to tap it out. Tackled there by Morris. It's held in. He's done exceptionally well, the former Tiger. Under pressure for taking on Morris, who you know how dangerous he can be. Inside forward 50 for the Lions. Tap was down by Brisbane. Out after it, Bailey. Couldn't gather. Franco looked to work it away. Came to Baker. Kick was smothered by Dunkley. Spilled back towards Stasevich. Kicks towards right half back. Williams is able to work it on. It came then to Murdoch and now to Yeo. Thumping kick one-on-one at right half forward. Front position, Gallup. Knocked it down for the Lions. Gave it to Fletcher, then to Lester, out to Will Ashcroft, back to Fletcher, running through the middle of the ground. He'll kick towards Dunkley, who marks.
2: Dunkley goes long inside 50. Loman's got out the back. All three at the top of the goal square, takes the chest mark. He's going to run around, play on, snap, and goal. He flexes his must, Kyle Loman, for goal number two. He missed an easy drop punt in the first quarter and he wasn't going to make the same mistake. No rush. Two on the board for him. The Lions have their third, 3-5-23. Brisbane West Coast 5-2-32. 9-point margin. 2 minutes into the second term. Just repeating, if you're just joining us, Jack Hutchinson out of the game early in the first quarter for the Eagles, the hamstring. Harley Reid currently still down in the rooms after tripping on the interchange bench off a little step and rolling his ankle. It's an OH&S report, probably. Maybe an incident report of some sort. Careless by the step.
1: Sky, I just don't know where... Well, there's Loman, so Baker's got him at that point. You're just not paying enough attention to him.
0: He's very sneaky at getting up high and then losing his opponent's eyes on the way back.
4: Kick the pass too. The Eagles will get the clearance and Kelly will send it deep into the left forward pocket. He wanted Waterman. Spoil came from Gallup behind him. Waterman tapped it towards the boundary line. Handed it back to Graham. 55 from goal. Hard up against the boundary. Centering kick. Punch came from Ford against Yeo. Spilled down. Answorth was able to get a hands pass away. Came again here to Tunstall. Looks to share it through the middle of the ground. McCluggage kicks out towards the commentary wing. It's allowed to bounce, and Young, great tackle, wraps up Hitwood and sees him across the interchange gates for a throw-in.
1: Yeah, he's a player that's missed a lot of footy, Eric Hitwood, and you can just see he's not quite, hasn't quite got the touch.
0: Yep.
4: Ball to be spun in, northern wing, right beneath our broadcast position. Eagles lead by 9 points, 3.5 gone in the second. Williams won it down against Fort, but was straight to Bailey. Bailey for the Lions, inside forward 50, no mark taken. Morris got a hand to it, sliding onto it. Young might have been taken high, he was. He'll get the free kick for West Coast. Between fullback and right halfback. Eagles are 5-2, Lions 3-5, four gone second term. Saturday footy on ABC Sport.
2: It's had a good quarter, Young, as he goes out towards the northern side. Good mark in front of Ford as Bailey Williams taking it. Rolls onto the right boot, kicks up the wing. Waterman's got the numbers against him. Coming across Fletcher, got a hand on it. Gets out the back, though. Murdoch tackled to ground at the 50. The Lions have it back. Gallup, handball under pressure. Up the wing to Tunstall, couldn't take it. Dunkley coming through. Handballs to Bailey, running in the wrong direction. Just handballs it back. 30 metres inside his own defensive 50 to Wilmot. He goes short to Answorth, not 15. Play on, he shrugs the Murdoch tackle, kicks it towards half-back. Good mark taken under pressure by Tunstall. And, gee, they put themselves under a bit of pressure there. Lions, but they are used to it. Three straight grand finals, two premierships. They know how to play under pressure. The kicker's now gone laterally towards Wilmot. And there is blood rule coming. Milan Murdoch will leave the ground, so we'll just wait for him to come off. Then Duggan entering to replace him. Still no sign of Harley Reid, and we've travelled 5 minutes into this second term.
1: Well, I've still got some problems in the midfield because Elliot Yeo has had one possession, Dersman's had two, and Kelly's only had the four, so they need to get some ball to their good players through the middle. Ashcroft's had 11.
2: Gets some love from the Eagles' crowd as he comes off. Milan Murdoch was desperate to wear the Oak up because he didn't play in that gather-round clash, and he's just got blood all over the Guernsey. So he might have ruined the favourite Guernsey. Play resumes at half-back for the Lions. Wilmot goes up the wing. No mark taken. Off hands at ground level. Fort does his own roving. Tackled by Bailey Williams. Ball up to come. Attacking side of the southern wing for the Lions. They trail the Eagles by 9 points.
4: Reed's been off the ground now for 26 minutes. Going up right half forward for the Lions again. It's been locked in once more. Davis hands it back to the umpire. Allen, rather, throwing up again. Trying to work it out here, the Lions. Eventually they'll look to soccer it forward. Will Ashcroft. Herbert will go to gather first time. Tackled by Bailey. Did the hand pass away? Umpire says it's okay. It's knocked along the boundary line. That'll be the lasso rule going against West Coast, though. Will Ashcroft will take the free kick. He steers it back inboard to Answorth. He'll kick towards full forward for the Lions. Pack underneath it. Tapped down by Hipwood. Came out the side to Morris. Back to Neil. Wrapped up immediately. Good tackle. Inside their forward 50. McCarthy got him. Ball up again. Fort slapped it forward. Only as far, though, as Allen. Tried to get knocked out of the way there from Hipwood. It came out to Graham, though. His hand pass intercepted. Good tackle again. Wrapped up was Will Ashcroft. Davis got him. Ball came to the side, and Herbert gathered, and he got tackled. It's tough and tight and congested at the moment inside Brisbane's forward 50.
2: Ball tapped out. Sharks running through. Tackled. Taken high. No. Rolling through, it was Bailey. He's taken it ground. He wanted a high tackle instead. It'll be tossed back up. Still inside the lines, attacking 50. 40 metres out from their goal. Bailey Williams got to the front. Tapped it straight towards Neil. To Will Ashcroft. He's capable of the miraculous. Kicks it towards the goal square. Brothers on the ground. Coming through to save the day is Brady Hoff, who rushes it through for a behind. The Lions now 3-6-24. West Coast 5-2-32. 7.5 gone in this second term. A Cash Fodder update on Harley Reid down there.
3: Yeah, he's just made his way back out to the bench now. He did jog out, looking a lot more comfortable coming out of the room, so he might be able to come back on. We're still waiting to see.
4: Dersma, great kick into the middle of the ground. Calculated risk, it worked out. Jack Rome steers it out to Bazo on the southern wing. Sends the Eagles towards left half forward. Leicester, good spoil against the opposite 35 in Shanahan. It's over the boundary line for a throw-in. The cheer you can hear is for Harley Reid returning. Enormous roar around the ground as he makes his way back out there for West Coast. Front position, Williams won it down, but it came there to Will Ashcroft. Sweeping hand pass forward to Bailey. It's knocked back again here to Answorth. Got knocked out of his grasp then by Kelly. Spilled out the side again and eventually taken over the boundary line. Ooh, it's going to be a free kick here going the way of Answorth.
2: That was the payback.
4: Knocked over
2: by Harley.
4: He was very keen to extract some retribution. Answorth will kick to the commentary wing. Just seeing a replay on it there. The ball's almost across the boundary line when Reid made sure he got him. The line's through Fort, sweeping it forward, trying to be tapped on by Lohman. Couldn't get it past Baker. Shoveled it straight into the legs of Hipwood. Still back to Baker. Hipwood tackles him. Ball up, 51 out from Brisbane's goal at right half forward. The Eagles are 5-2-32. The line's 3-6-24. 9 gone second term. Saturday footy on ABC Sport.
2: Ball socket forward off the deck by Levi Ashcroft. Came to Hipwood, set upon by a couple of Eagles. Came to Dersma. He spilt it. Neil handballs forward to Lohman. Handball forward now to Levi Ashcroft. Ball bobbling around inside the lines. Attacking 50 taken by Harley Reid. Loops a handball to Duggan on the wrong side for him. Right foot kick had to be good. It was too hot for Shanahan. Leicester did well. Worked him underneath it. Wilmot can take it back for the Lions. Thought about switching play. Instead goes back inside, forward 50. Big fly from Morris. Couldn't take it. At the back, Rayner pounces, snaps, misses. Snapped it too far to the near side. 3-7-25 Brisbane, 5-2-32 West Coast. They're edging closer in ones. 10 minutes gone into the second term. Saturday night footy on ABC Sport.
4: You know, the rain has started again here at Perth Stadium. As the Eagles move it towards the commentary wing, Reid is out after it, got a little nudge, went to ground, was able to work it onto Duggan, tapped it into the path of Cole. Cole heads towards right half forward. It was along the ground, set Waterman a task that he couldn't quite complete, came behind him, mopped up by the Lions in gallop, and it was locked in again there by Duggan. Ball up, 50 out from the Eagles attacking goal at right half forward, heading to the city end in this quarter. Mother Ruck had a telling tap down to Tunstall. Tried to get a hand pass out. Met by Graham, though, of the Eagles. Putting his head over it was Reid. Hands it back to Duggan. Gets a kick away towards full forward. Goes over the top of everyone and then just bounces its way through for a behind to the right-hand side. 5-3-33 the Eagles. 3-7-25 the Lions. 11 gone second term.
2: Fletcher plays on from the defensive square. Handballs into the pocket. Andrews gets it back. Fletcher. Now kicks down the southern side, looking for Cameron. Good fist coming from McCarthy. Punches it into the fence. Boundary thrown to come. Flags above the southern stand, blowing towards Graham Farmer Freo end, which is where the Lions are attacking this quarter. Draper in the ruck, locks up with Jack Williams. Taps it down. Harley had it, lost it. Comes out to Tim Kelly, now to Dersma. Inside 50 go the Eagles. It's wide. Waterman was the target. It's out on the full, and the Lions can bring it back into the field of play quickly. Leicester to Wilmot and 50 metres. Yo was coming across. He was a long way back. He tried to do the right thing and go and man the mark, and the umpire said he'd lost the right to do so. So 50 metres been paid, and Wilmot goes all the way inside the centre square, goes laterally to Gallup, who can load up long, inside 50. Big fist came from Bazo. Neil at ground level, handball across to Levi Ashcroft, off to McKenna. McKenna outside of the boots. Beautiful finish from Connor McKenna. It was a spinning banana on the outside of the boot that was low and hard and straight. And they come with all sorts of tricks, the Irish. McKenna goals. The Lions have pulled the margin back to 2 points. 4-7-31 Brisbane. West Coast 5-3-33. 13 minutes gone, second term. Saturday night footy on ABC Sport. Premiership players Bo McDonald and Chris Waterman are our experts.
0: Let's start it down back with Darcy Wilmot. We keep looking up here and I keep seeing him by himself. He's very clever at letting his half forward opponent just go up the field. If he's not in a very good spot, he'll just stay back. Usually it's Harris Andrews, but tonight it's been Darcy Wilmot.

0: on. He's got the most metres gained there for the Lions at the moment, and I'd look at making that a one-on-one contest forward with Wilmot. I wouldn't leave him like that all game.
1: Score check at the MCG. Collingwood by 8.62, plays 4-6. So the Magpies over the Blues, early stages of the third term. Here at Perth Stadium, the Lions have it again through Berry. Goes to Neil, got around Reid but lost his footing. As the hand pass it back again, it's on the bounce now to Wilmot. And he'll stab it short to Berry. I know they top-dressed the stadium surface this week with sand to try to improve footing. It's certainly been better from what we've seen tonight. The kick is towards left half forward for the Lions. Through the hands of Draper. Out the back there, Yo got it. Kicked up and down in the air. Not a mark for Dunkley. Had it. Got a hand pass away. Oh, he's been kicked for a throw. The over-the-shoulder hand pass will come back to Kelly to take the free kick between right half-back and centre half-back. Kicks the Eagles out towards the broadcast wing. Hits Cole on the chest. Uncontested mark for West Coast. They still lead by two. Pauses for a moment. We get told to play on. He'll kick long. It'll land just inside forward 50, right forward pocket. Off hands. Shanahan looked to tap it forward. Spill down to Rayner. Chance to hand pass away. Gets it out to Berry, then back to Rayner. Kicks back towards the commentary wing. Lohman flew again through his hands. Bailey had it. Sweeps it forward immediately. Onto a Dunkley. Lost his footing. So did Lohman. They crashed into each other. Allows Baker to pick it up to Young. Not a great hand pass for Herbert. Herbert back to Baker. Now to Murdoch.
2: Murdoch able to run. Take a bounce. Goes to the outer wing. Kick in front of the reaching Davis. Wasn't a good one. And he just gets a hand on it before it goes out of bounds. So it'll be tossed back in. He's got the head strapped up, Milan Murdoch. After that blood rule. By the way, one player who might be becoming an issue, Will Ashcroft's up to 16 disposals for the Lions. Leads all comers on the ground. Ball tapped up. This is Levi Ashcroft. He picks it from the stoppage. Kicks a high ball up the wing. Sliding in Hoff. Couldn't take it with the Eagles. Neil was clean. Got a handball across to Levi Ashcroft. High kick towards half forward. Coming out to meet it. Bazo read it well. Then rode the contact. Hit nicely the young Eagle. Handball across to McCarthy. Now Herbert to Hoff. Eagles living dangerously but doing it well. Comes out to Franco. Handball to Bo Allen. He's tackled by Lester. Just got the ball free. Now Draper comes in and lays a big bump on Davis. Knocks him out of bounds. They almost got out, the Eagles. They're trying to work it out by hand. Slick work until it just came undone right at the end, which has been the story of their season at times. They just can't quite get that final bit of polish. So the ball spun back in. Draper to the front, tapped it. Kelly running through, tackled by Rayner. McKenna picks it up, tries to kick the Lions forward and goes wide out of bounds. And it'll be a last disposal. Free kick to the Eagles just beyond left half back, and it'll go the way of Tom McCarthy. Eagles by 2 points, 16 minutes played into the second term.
1: Lions dominating the disposal count as the Eagles head back down the southern wing. Omar taken off a pack of about 10. Spilled out the side, gathered against the boundary by Kelly, looking to sweep it forward, but coming the other way, Gallup got it. Stabs it short for Rayner, not long enough to be a mark. He went back by hand, stolen away by Reid. Eagles have it now through Waterman, pops it into the left forward pocket. Mark there to Shanahan. He'll look to play on immediately, sent as the kick spots Duggan. And the co-captain marks. He's a little bit further out from goal, but a significantly better angle. He marked in front of the right-hand behind post to put boots the ball from 45 out.
3: I did mention the fact that Elliot Yeo's only had the two possessions, but I've just been watching him. I've got a funny feeling he's playing on Harris Andrews. And that's why he goes to the centre clearance and just pushes forward and hangs around here.
1: Here comes Duggan from 49 metres out. He's pushed it right. He misses right. Minus score. So the Eagles' lead now goes out to be 3 points. 34 plays 31. By the way, the disposal count, Brisbane at the moment, 39 more touches than West Coast.
2: Long kick out from Zorko. It was a good one to Gallup. Spilt the mark. Was able to gather it, though. Handball to Levi Ashcroft. High kick up the wing. The target is McKenna. Punched away by Young. Came back to Young from Herbert, who did well. The Eagles go back inside forward 50. Andrews. This time opposes Shanahan. Takes the mark. Goes laterally. to Ryan Lester, still in his own defensive 50. Chips it short to Zorko. Umpire said not 15. Pretty stiff. Would have thought he somehow got it away. Neil went in, helped out. Got it to Answorth. His kick missed the target. Picked up by Dersmer for the Eagles, who's tackled by Rayner. A couple of number one draft picks meeting right on the old AFL logo, which is washed out, replaced by a new one just below it. Ball spun in the air. Ashcroft taken in a tackle. Umpire said he was taken high. This is Will Ashcroft. Disposal 17 coming up for the two-time Norm Smith medalist. Goes by foot across the defensive side of the centre square to Answorth, who can go all the way out to the southern wing where Harris Andrews takes the mark.
1: Moves it forward. Marked there by Lester. Goes across half back and finds Gallup. Gallup from the defensive edge of the centre square to Rayner. 100 consecutive games tonight for Rayner. On to McKenna. Kicks out in the direction of Bailey, who can't track it down before it goes across the boundary line. And the lasso rule in effect. So a free kick here to West Coast. They move it inboard immediately by Herbert with the free kick. Chance to build up again through Dersma. So inside his defensive 50, left back pocket. Kicks to the southern wing. Punch here came from Andrews. Spills out again and over the boundary line towards Baker, who takes it across. Throw in the call. It's right half forward here for Brisbane. 3 points the difference in favour of the Eagles, but they haven't kicked a goal in this term so far, West Coast. The Lions have two majors to their name. Throwing in again, knocked forward by Brisbane. Baker's there, tackled by McKenna, right up against the boundary line. It's been held in, no prior ball up.
2: Hugh McCluggage, just one disposal. Negative 3 metres gained. The All-Australian. Draper takes it out of the ruck, trying to kick it forward. Went straight up in the air. Ball came down. The Eagles try to clear it. Falls in the hands of Cole. His kick inside the centre square, just good enough to Graham. Dangerously kicks it across the defensive side of the centre square. Stasinic had to be good. Tapped it only as far as Berry of the Lions. The Eagles have the numbers. Young did well. Intercepted the handball. Went out in front of Duggan. Lohman outnumbered. Allowed Graham to pick it up for the Eagles. Kick inside the centre square. Handball from Franco across to Murdoch. Into the middle to Dersma. Terrible kick towards half forward. Might get through all the way to Allen, though it does. Handball across to Jack Williams. He spills it. Handball to Dersma. Show a bit of class, Dersma. Right foot snap. Beautiful. It took the kid to show the class. They were bumbling, they got it forward, and Willem Dersma said enough is enough, snaps it through to his first. The Eagles get their first goal off the quarter, 6-4-40 West Coast, Brisbane 4-7-31, 9-point margin restored, 21 minutes gone in the second term, Chris Waterman, Bo McDonald.
3: Well, I lost count of how many turnovers there were in there, or poor kicks. That's a hard way of scoring a goal, but if you're going to do it that way, just keep persisting. And there's a fumble, but it was just some poor kicking all the way back to when they first got the ball at half back. But again, they just kept pressure on the Brisbane defence and found some holes and spots and got a shot off. Good to see Dersma getting in the midfield too. They need to get him in the play.
1: Cluggage stands alongside Reed from the restart, and he gets a possession after it was tapped down his throat. Gave it back to Dunkley. Kicks the lines inside forward 50. Ricocheted off Bazo. Scooped up here by Brisbane. Here's McCluggage again. Racing through. Has a long-range shot that's going out of bounds on the full. Originally from Tunstall, but West Aussie recruit. Free kick for the Eagles. They'll have it at left full-back. Young in possession. They lead by 9 points. 22 and a bit gone in the second. Young out to left half back. Gallup got his fist to it up against Williams. Sees it across the boundary line for a throw-in. Let's have a score check. The game across at the MCG. Collingwood lead by 15 points, 10 minutes in to the third term. 7-3-45 to Carlton's 4-6-30.
2: Bailey Williams jostling with Darcy Fort, got a hand to it, trying to pick it up off the ground. Socket forward though by Stasinic, the Eagles' way. Murdoch Quick kick up the wing, taken by Jack Williams. Great tackle by Gallup. Had an arm free. Umpire gave him a lot of time. Said play on. It comes the way of the Lions anyway. McCluggage, handball to Answorth. He's tackled, dispossessed. Umpire swallowed the whistle. Ball up to come. It could have been a couple either way there.
3: That's good umpiring. Just let it go. Let the boys fight it out.
2: Jack Gray was showing a bit of frustration towards Zorko as the ball's tossed up in the air. Bailey Williams taps it down. Harley Reid gets it to Dersma. Shares it with Allen. Now kicks up the wing. Murdoch couldn't take the mark from behind. Off hands. Jack Williams ushered out of bounds by Gallup. There was one either way.
3: Just if you're not going to pay him, don't pay him anyway.
2: The Lions probably should have had one. Then the Eagles definitely should have had one. That was the quickest even up you've ever seen in the space of about 3 seconds. Ball back into play. Ford tries to reach over the top of Bailey Williams. Jared Berry, quick kick out of the pack. It's rolling towards the boundary. Herbert gets there first and then accidentally sockers it out of bounds. And it's going to be a last disposal. The umpire wants to come in and just check. It's one of those ones that I can see from 200 metres away. He tapped it into his own foot and it went out of bounds, but we're going to have a conference with the boundary umpires and check.
3: Well, I hope I'm wrong, but I just don't know how he managed this.
2: I think he went to touch it and he kicked it accidentally. I'm sure he did.
3: Yeah, so. But how? How do you manage that?
2: As we see the replay?
3: You got a free ball, two hands.
2: Ready? Bang.
3: See, that's why you always go with two hands.
2: Yep. Out of bounds, free kick to the Lions. Kick towards half forward, beat everyone. At the back, Lohman was clean, picked it up, kicks into the pocket. Logan Morris marks. Very tight angle. Right forward pocket. I'm not going to say how many goals he's kicked or how well he's going because we've given him a rap a few times and he's missed. So all I'm going to say is Logan Morris has the ball in the right forward pocket. He'll start outside the boundary and it's going to be very hard. In he comes. Morris goes with a traditional drop punt from the tightest of angles and hits the post. Almost nailed it. That's another behind. 4-8-32 Brisbane, 6-4-40 West Coast, 8-point margin, 25 and a half gone in the second quarter.
1: Second football on the ground. Doesn't worry Herbert, who plays on, sends it towards left half back. Mark taken up there by Berry, who immediately plays on himself. Kicks back towards full forward. Great grab defensively. Needed to be made. Duggan, the smallest man in that pack. Behind him, there were two lines working. Had to grab it. Does so at fullback for the Eagles. Kicks West Coast towards right halfback. Travels the pack. Took a fingertip on the way through. Down there and working forward, Shanahan. Got it onto Yo. Quick kick forward. Can't find Murdoch in the front. Zorko. Taken by Gallup. Kick ricocheted away. Up into the air. Spilled down there to Andrews. Gave it back again to Dunkley. The Lions now have it through Neil. He's at left halfback. Gives it to Answorth. Thought about going out to right half-back instead. Stops and props and turns around and gives it back to Neil. He'll stab it short to Gallup. Neil runs by. The hand pass option was ignored. Gallup will come towards left half-forward. Stretching Dunkley. Couldn't mark under pressure. It's been locked in. Ball up. A round of applause for the effort from McCarthy up against the line. Throwing up into the air. One down here by Draper. Spill there to Tunstall. Kick inside forward 50. Pack go up. No mark taken. McKenna looks to soccer it forward. Stasevich gathered well. Got a hand pass away to Allen. Chased by Logan Morris. Swept the hand pass forward. But Zorko is there. Tried to shrug off Graham. And then goes across the boundary line. And that's going to be deliberate.
3: That was a touchdown.
0: It was like reminding me of Gordon Tallis going for the try line.
1: Well, the Rugby International wasn't that far away over at Perth Rectangular Stadium. He had no eyes apart from the crash across the line. Right decision. Don't see him pay that often anymore. Eagles head towards left half forward. Knocked around the lines. Will get it back. Here's Bailey on hands and knees. Off to Lester. And a chance to build again through Dunkley and now Tunstall.
2: I was going to say, the Bears have well and truly come to town early. That's the first try the Bears have scored in Perth. Out go the Lions, out of sight. Neil takes it, kicks towards half forward. Bailey can take the mark, goes into the pocket. Morris has it. in almost the exact same spot he had it a moment ago where he hit the post.
0: What the Eagles are doing a good job of is he's having to kick him from out on the boundary line. The inside 50 discrepancy, the Lions just need to lower their eyes a little bit more. There's plenty of targets in there, but they're just not being real efficient when going inside 50.
2: It's a really tough angle, and he almost nailed it a couple of minutes ago. He just hit the post. Logan Morris, at first you don't succeed. Try again. Morris's drop, punt is across the face. I'll give him credit. He's determined. He keeps trying. He's missed another one. Sneaks in for a minus score. 4-9-33 the Lions. The Eagles are 6-4-40. 7-point lead to the home side. Approaching the 29-minute mark of the second quarter. As a tumble kick from McCarthy comes outside the 50.
1: Zorko follows it up. Sockers it inside forward 50. Kane there to McKenna. Great tackle. Graham wrapped him up. Might have hurt the shoulder a little bit on the way through, but he bobs up quickly, the Eagle. The dual premiership player with the Tigers. He looks okay. Kick towards Ryan half back now. Duggan can't complete the mark. Davis mops up the footy. Goes back to Duggan. Tumbles a kick down the commentary wing towards right half forward. Shanahan outpointed Gallup, sends it inside forward 50. Waterman, oh, dropped the mark he should have taken. Spilled away from him. Answorth able to mop it up. Gave it to Lester. Went back and went short and found Berry. And Berry will flare it out for Andrews to run onto, and he's got it at right half back. Still the Eagles by 7 points, 29 gone in the second.
2: The Lions in possession. Andrews goes inside towards right half-back. The mark is taken by Dunkley. A siren sounds, so falls a 15-point margin the way of the Eagles at quarter time. Is reduced to a 7-point lead to West Coast at halftime. 6-4-40. West Coast, Brisbane, a 4-9-33 margin of 7 points. Two quarters in the book here. At Perth Stadium, Mitch Turner, alongside the experts, Chris Waterman, Beau McDonald, and alongside me, Clint Wielden.
1: So having a look at the goal kickers for the West Coast Eagles, Waterman's got a couple, so too Shanahan, Murdoch and Dersma, the other goal kickers for West Coast. While for Brisbane, two to Lohman, singles to Hipwood and to McKenna. West Coast 6-4-40 to Brisbane. 4-9-33. Before we hear from our experts, quick score check across at the MCG. 18 minutes gone in the third term. The Blues lead that one by 4 points. 7-7-49 to Collingwood's 7-3-45. That has had a few momentum shifts, the game at the G between two of the arch rivals in the competition. So Carlton 7-7-49 to Collingwood 7-3-45. 19 minutes gone in the third. Here at Perth Stadium, though, it's West Coast, the 16th ranked team going into the round, up against the side that was at that point in time fourth. Brisbane have dropped down to sixth the way the results have gone. But it's the Eagles who lead by 7 points. Premiership players both on our expert panel tonight on Saturday Footy on ABC Sport. I speak of Chris Waterman and Beau McDonald.
3: Well, pardon me, if you look at the stats, Brisbane have had 60 more possessions, and the inside 50s are 35 to 20, but West Coast are in front. So it's a bit of a hard one to pick, really, because Brisbane are sort of dominating state of play, but not putting West Coast away, and West Coast are making silly mistakes. It's not a real highlight reel, this one, to be honest, Bo. I can't see. I don't think I'll be going home watching the replay, put it that way.
0: Look, I think behind the ball, once it goes into Brisbane's forward 50, they're set up really well. They're getting the repeat entries, but they're going straight back into the density. I reckon they need to shift that ball a little bit more, get it out the side and take advantage of those inside 50s. But we spoke about West Coast before the game. Can you bring the pressure? And I've been really impressed. There's been a couple of times where Lions players have gone to get a shot off inside 50 and that pressure's just come at the last minute to skew the kick or make it go for a point. And I think the message from many down there, well, can we maintain the rage? And another thing, it's one thing to get out and put the pressure on, but you've got to make the tackle and stick the tackle. And Brisbane haven't been able to really weave out of that tackle and get that handball and get it going. The West Coast have done a really good job of keeping it at the source.
3: Well, clearances are 19 apiece, so they've matched each other well there. West Coast have done quite well. West Coast are in front with tackles, but that could have a bearing on the fact that Brisbane have had a lot more than the ball too. But there's been some very ordinary turnovers, some very unlikely

0: sort of fumbles and mistakes from both teams. And you made mention of it during the course of that quarter. West Coast have forced Brisbane out wide to have their shots. And you're right, if Brisbane just settle down a little bit and look, take that shorter one to the top of the square, then hit the next one at 45, they'll get some shots inside in between the 45-degree arcs and start putting it on the scoreboard. But, you know, West Coast need to find a way to get Yowie. I think he might be trying to play on Harris Andrews, but maybe...
1: I noticed in that quarter, Will Ashcroft would go and start on him in the little circle, and then he'd just go, and I think someone else was going to him, wasn't able to pick it up. But that explains why Will Ashcroft is getting off the hook here with 17.
0: Yeah, 17, so...
1: Yeah, I think you agree. Like, you're looking at the stats now. You've got Yo down there. You've got, obviously, Harley Reid spent a fair bit of time on the bench. But, I mean, also, Charlie Cameron's had four touches. McCluggage has had five. That's rare for Brisbane. So,
0: yeah,
1: this game could turn on its head in this second quarter.
0: Both teams need a couple of players just to engage themselves and get in the contest.
1: Yep.
0: You know, and it sort of panned out the way we were hoping for. We're pleased that Brisbane haven't come and absolutely destroyed them in the first half. It's... The game's open. Brisbane are that good. They could win by 50 plus in the second half. But West Coast have showed they got fired in them. They've just got to tidy a few things up. And Brisbane probably get told by their coach at halftime, put your brains back in, boys, because you've left them at the front door when we got here. So just got to play smarter footy and they can get it right. Although the conditions are a little bit, you know, it rains a bit slippery. I must say. Clint, that I think the surface will play very well tonight.
2: Yeah, they've absolutely...
0: haven't seen anyone slip.
2: No, they've absolutely fixed it up, and I appreciate we actually got a message from the stadium today just letting us know that they have, well...
0: Well, it's good, because this is almost identical to a couple of weeks ago on Thursday night.
2: In terms of the condition, it was why...
0: Did it rain?
2: I apologise, but I was a bit sceptical when I read the article in the West Australian this week saying it was the dew with the reason that people...
0: Yeah, no, it's dewy tonight.
2: It is absolutely dewy tonight, and they're not falling over. But they did decide to top-dress it with sand because there was a longer break between games, so it does help with the footing, helps with drainage as well. So it certainly made a difference tonight, and well done to the stadium for recognising that they had to do something, because it certainly wasn't acceptable last time out. So much better effort from the stadium team and stadium surfers this evening. Eagles lead by 7 points here at halftime, 6-4-40 to Brisbane, 4-9-33. I'll repeat that again. Yes, West Coast in front at the halftime break. They've lost their last seven to Brisbane, and I don't say this facetiously, but the last time West Coast beat Brisbane, three games later, they went on to win a premiership. That's how long ago it was, back in round 23, 2018. Can they hang on? Will the dual reigning premiers, find a way back? We'll find out very shortly. At the moment, on 102.5 ABC Perth, ABC WA, on News Radio, Sport Digital, and streaming on ABC Listen. 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
3: Hello, this is ABC News with David Rollins. The new leader of Britain's governing Labour Party, Andy Burnham, is due to be sworn in as Prime Minister on Monday. He'll become the UK's seventh PM in less than a decade, replacing Sir Keir Starmer, who resigned last month, less than 2 years after leading Labour to a landslide election win. Since its victory, Labour has slipped dramatically in opinion polling, which is now led by the populist right-wing Reform UK Party. Mr. Burnham says the country's problems go back decades.
4: Britain took a series of wrong turns in the 1980s. Political power was centralised and economic power was privatised.
3: Kuwait Airways says it's rescheduled most flights after the country temporarily suspended operations at Kuwait International Airport following Iranian missile and drone attacks. The airline earlier said the rescheduling was due to the closure of airspace in Kuwait, which is a US ally. Kuwait also says power generation and water desalination plants have been hit in reprisal attacks by Iran. It comes as US and Iranian forces continue strikes and counterstrikes, with Iranian state media saying 8 people have been killed and at least 5 bridges struck in the latest US attacks. A Ukrainian regional governor says one person has been killed and 3 injured in a Russian attack on the Black Sea port of Odessa.

0: He says a foreign flagged ship was struck in the attack and port facilities were damaged. It comes after Russian officials say 8 people were killed and 50 others injured in a Ukrainian drone strike on a warehouse several hundred kilometres south of Moscow, while 2 people were injured and an oil depot was set alight in another drone strike near the capital. The Trump administration has removed automatic environmental protections for animals and plants deemed at risk of extinction, saying the changes will boost US energy independence. More from the BBC's Paddy Maguire.
1: Announcing the reforms to the decades-old Endangered Species Act, the Interior Secretary said it had for too long been weaponized to stop new energy projects in the United States. These changes mean protection plans will have to be drawn up individually for threatened species, potentially allowing companies to seek exceptions for oil and gas drilling, mining and other developments. How particular areas are designated as critical habitats will also change. The Act has been credited with saving animals like the grizzly bear, the bald eagle and the American alligator. Conservation groups say the reforms could spell disaster for vulnerable wildlife.
0: Federal MP Josh Wilson says the response by Laos authorities to a methanol poisoning incident in 2024 hasn't been appropriate. 6 tourists, including Australian teenagers Bianca Jones and Holly Morton-Bowles, died in Laos after consuming drinks containing methanol. The government has updated its travel advice to Laos, with the Smart Traveller website advising people to exercise a high degree of caution due to crime, the risk of methanol poisoning, and ongoing concerns around the lack of transparency in the justice system. Mr. Wilson says the government fully supports the victims' families.
2: We 100% share their acute disappointment in the lack of a serious response in terms of making sure that someone is held responsible for what was an awful, awful failure.
0: A 4-year-old child has been airlifted to hospital with head injuries after a car crash in the Hawkesbury region northwest of Sydney. Emergency services were called to Colo Heights just after 10 o'clock this morning after reports of a car striking a tree. 2 other children aged 7 and 8 were also taken to hospital with minor injuries. A 36-year-old woman driving the car and a 41-year-old man in the passenger seat were not seriously injured. Tributes are being paid for one of the greatest cricketers of all time, Sir Garfield Sobers, who has died at the age of 89. Sobers represented the West Indies in 93 tests between 1954 and 1974, earning a reputation for his aggressive batting and versatility with both pace and spin bowling. Cricket West Indies says a great innings has come to an end, while former England batsman Geoffrey Boycott has described him as a once-in-a-generation talent. And Canterbury has notched its first win of the NRLW season, holding on to beat Cronulla 24-18 at Stadium Australia in Sydney. Earlier, the New Zealand Warriors humbled North Queensland 42-4 in Auckland.
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6: Dunkley goes long inside 50. Lohman's got out the back. All three at the top of the goal square, takes the chest mark. He's going to run around, play on, snap and goal. And he flexes his muscles, Kyle Lohman, for goal number 2. So 50 metres has been paid. Wilmot goes all the way inside the centre square. Goes laterally to Gallup, who can load up long. Inside 50, big fist came from Bazo, Neil at ground level, handball across to Levi Ashcroft, off to McKenna, McKenna outside of the boots, beautiful finish from Connor McKenna. It was a spinning banana on the outside of the boot that was low and hard and straight. They come with all sorts of tricks, the Irish. McKenna goals, the Lions have pulled the margin back to 2 points. Handball from Franco across to Murdoch. Into the middle to Dersma. Terrible kick towards half forward. Might get through all the way to Allen, though it does. Handball across to Jack Williams. He spills it. Handball to Dersma. Show a bit of class, Dersma. Right foot, snap, beautiful. It took the kick to show the class. They were fumbling. They got it forward. Willem Dersma said enough is enough. Snaps it through to his first.
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1: Good to have you back with us here at Perth Stadium. 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Our text message, if you want to get in touch, our text message line, get it right, Clint, 0437 774 774. Oliver's loving the call. He's at the very back row of Perth Stadium. Oliver, thank you for tuning in, wherever you happen to be. Coxie is in Ambie in southwest Queensland, population of 49. Says, where has Bailey Williams been? To our footy brain, he's pretty fly. Bailey Williams has been, he's had a couple of very good games earlier this year.
2: Bailey J.
1: Bailey J, the great man. Yeah, he's had a couple of tremendous performances. Also had a couple where he's struggled a little bit, but overall, very impressive. Hat from Bridgetown. Boys, Geelong has the cattery. The Eagles should have the birdcage. Not sure about that.
2: It's associated with, you know, the birdcages at a lot of venues of the upper class, the socially functioned place outside the back where the champers goes. Mm. It's the cray pot.
1: It is the cray pot.
2: It looks like a giant cray pot.
1: Yeah, it does.
2: I'm happy to go with that.
1: I like also the Coles Coliseum because it does have the Coliseum look.
2: It does.
1: And if, you know, without wanting to offend our current Labor government, if it hadn't been for Colin Barnett, it would not have been. I expect another phone call from ever affable Dan Pastorelli about that one. Hello, Dan. I always enjoy chatting. 6-4-40 the Eagles, 4-9-33 the Brisbane Lions. New Minister for Mines. Well done, Dan. Congratulations. As the Eagles make their way back out onto the ground wearing the ochre jumper, I do think that if they bring it back again next year, white numbers are the way to go.
2: Yeah.
1: Not sure the red stands out from certainly if you're at the ground. What are the other numbers which you can read in front of you? Tell us, Mitch Turner.
2: We go through some of the team stats first. The Lions have dominated possession, 212 disposals to 153. The contested possession count, they're ahead by 12 in that's the uncontested possession where they are dominating. 53 more than West Coast in the uncontested possession count. The clearance count's 19 apiece. Tackle count 34-27. West Coast way. The marks as part of that uncontested possessions, 58-28. The way of the Lions, inside 50s. Brisbane ahead 35-20. Hitouts, they lead 22-19. And the free kick count's fairly even. West Coast 10, Brisbane 7. Individually, Will Ashcroft has 18 disposals and 5 clearances with 8 contested possessions. Lockie Neal, 18 disposals as well, 3 clearances, 9 contested. Andrews with 14, Bailey, Lester, Answorth and Dunkley all with 12 apiece. For West Coast, Jack Graham has 11 disposals. He leads for them. Liam Duggan, Marcus Herbert, Tom McCarthy with 10 and 9 each to Stasevich, Willem Dersma and Milan Murdoch. Interesting, Elliot Yeo, just 3 touches for him, just 4 for Liam Baker. Hugh McCluggage, just the 5 touches for the Lions. A couple of quiet nights, but it is West Coast in that ochre Guernsey, 6-4-40, leading Brisbane 4-9-33 at halftime.
1: Three-quarter time repeating at the MCG in that score check. Collingwood by 14 points, 11-4-70 to Carlton, 8-8-56. Injury concerns for the Blues, by the way. Mackay and Chera have spent a significant amount of time off the ground, so I'll get an update for you of what's happening a little bit later in our coverage. So, yeah, both of them going down to injury, which is a real concern for the Blues. Blues, they look to battle on. I repeat, trailing by 14 points at three-quarter time. Chris Waterman, Bo McDonald. What chance would you give West Coast of hanging on in this second half? Can they stick with Brisbane, or would you expect the Lions to just run out this too strongly?
3: I sort of feel it's got a bit of the Port Fremantle game. Brisbane just need to get their minds right and get their heads right and play the appropriate style of football. West Coast will make mistakes because they're full of young blokes who'll do that. But West Coast need to take the game on irrespective of mistakes because that's just going to be part of the game. So no point going into your shell thinking, oh, we don't want to lose. You're better off winning. You're better off losing, having a crack the right way. And you just never know. Brisbane could falter.
0: Yep, I think West Coast pressure has been really good that half. If it just drops one little bit, Brisbane will all of a sudden look like a really skillful side and start moving the ball well. So we're in for an interesting half, and I think, like you said, it's a bit like the game we saw earlier today with Fremantle. So very interesting second half of the game coming up. Let's see if they let's see if the Eagles can keep the defensive. It's team pressure. It's not one individual. They're helping each other out. When it's your turn to go, you're actually winning the contest.
2: So West Coast 6 goals from just 20 inside 50s. They made the most of that. The Lions have kicked 4 goals from 35 inside 50s. Is it just a matter of time before they get hold of them potentially?
0: Yeah, maybe. I think that'll be the message from Fags at half time. We are got, you know, when we've got that ball in that front half, we need to shift it, move it a little bit quicker, go sideways. They just seem to be going in a little bit too quick.
1: They have won their past 5, Brisbane. West Coast, on the other hand, have lost that number in a row as well. They've lost their past 5, and this stadium holds no real fears for Brisbane. They've played here 8 times. They've won 5 of them, as we've said a number of times. The battle between these two clubs, Brisbane have won the past 7. If you've just joined us, the Lions are wearing their Bears jumper, the one they wore between 1989 and 1991. The Eagles are in their ochre jumper again, originally worn in the 2000-2001 season. Second time they brought it out this year. Didn't have any luck wearing it against the Cats. Can they get a win wearing it against the Lions? Here's Mitch Turner to get us started. Saturday footy on ABC Sport.
2: Umpire holds the ball aloft. Bailey Williams in the ochre for the Eagles. Sam Draper in the Bears Guernsey. Wins the tap. Comes the way of Bailey. It's coming back though. Harley Reid held by Lockie Neal. Swing number 9's going head-to-head. Reid takes the free kick. Just dumps it high inside the forward 50. In front, Lester couldn't take the mark. Yo, Rose snaps. Hits the post. Oh, it was almost a perfect start for West Coast. Almost came from the man who played 27 games at Brisbane, Elliot Yeo. Instead, it's a minor score, 6-5-41 West Coast, 4-9-33 Brisbane. Have played just 30 seconds in this third term.
1: Yeo, oh so close. Wilmot goes beyond defensive 50 to right half back, and Draper and Hipwood almost raffled it. Draper in the end took the mark. Plays on by hand immediately to Ashcroft of the Will variety. On again towards Dunkley. Kick towards right half forward. Bazza got a touch on it. Spill down there to Hoff. Hand pass short to the Eagles co-captain in Baker. Will kick down the line. Williams has been held then up against Draper. The umpires, all of them, have ignored it. The ball's across the boundary line for a throw-in.
2: And Draper was being held, and he's pretty furious.
1: Oh, certainly one of them should have been pinged. Holding each other. Draper takes front position on the throw-in. Both lock arms. Draper with the more telling tap. Spilled down, but no one's able to take it away immediately. Eventually it came out towards Franco. Kicked up in the air into the middle of the ground. Spoil came from Duggan. Spilled out towards Bailey through his legs. Socket away by Reid towards the boundary. He follows it up and scoops it up. Hands it short. Finds Kelly. Runs back inboard and then will kick towards full forward. Waterman flies, couldn't mark. At the back was Yeo. Levi Ashcroft got there first and content to take it across the boundary line right next to the left-hand behind post. It'll be thrown in there, left full forward for the Eagles, who lead in the opening 2 minutes of this third turn. They're in front by 8 points.
2: Draper, Paddy Williams, just slowly taking position under this high ball. Draper to the front, Sampson down, ricochets off the leg of Yeo, spills to Zorko, tackled by Milan Murdoch. They'll ball it up again. The two feisty characters continue to go at it. 25 metres out, the Eagles attacking goal, tap down, rode by Harley Reid, snap on goal, misses.
0: That's twice Zach Bailey has let Reid go through the stoppage, and he's
2: let him know about it.
0: He's not showing a work rate when the opposition's got the ball, Bailey. He just wants to play one way.
2: Harley went straight to him as well and let him know about it. And he almost had it. Margin now 9 points away of the Eagles.
1: Zorko takes the kicking duties and goes short to Levi Ashcroft. He was made to earn the mark by Cole. Crunched into him trying to spoil. Perfectly legal. Levi Ashcroft has it. I wonder if the Lions got a deal on pink boots. There's plenty of them out there in them. As Levi Ashcroft goes beyond defensive 50 to the southern side of the ground. Juggled mark, eventually paid. Comes out the side. Eventually kicked forward here as Wilmot in the direction of Hipwood. Bounces his way. He'll run just inside forward.

0: of the second half belongs to Brisbane. And they move back to be within 3 points. 5-9-39 to the Eagles, 6-6-42. Foregone third term.
1: I'm just gobsmacked at how a player like Hipwood could be standing back there by himself.
2: They just slingshot it off, and the Eagles were just too slow to react.
1: How's he get behind you?
2: Yeah, just let him get goal side.
1: You can't let him get goal side. You've got to go back with him. Same with Brodie Hoff on Charlie Cameron. You know what he's going to do. Stay goal side and give him hip and shoulder when he takes off.
3: Saw your face, Bo McDonald. Pretty mad to see how quick Charlie Cameron goes. Like, that ball was out of reach for almost everyone in the league.
1: You just get your bumper bars up. Yeah, you're not going nowhere, Charlie.
2: It just needs one little touch to knock him off half a second and it changes it all.
3: I was watching Harley Reid in the meantime. And he's gone toe-to-toe with almost every line on the field. Ball back in the middle. Tap down to Franco for the Eagles. Quick kick forward is marked. At centre-half back by Jasper Fletcher. Right shoulder strapped up. Kicks towards half-forward. Bailey flew in the middle of a couple of Eagles. Couldn't mark. Ball's ricocheting around. Harley Reid picked it up. Handball across to Franco. Knocked out of his hands. Went back and got it. Tried to get a handball to Hoff. Couldn't. Crashing in over the top is Harley Reid. He's wrapped up. Ball comes out last minute. In there a couple of Eagles. Franco. Graham as well. McKenna tried to clear it. Eventually, Will Ashcroft got a toe poke out into space. Was picked up by the Eagles captain in Duggan. Handball back to Marcus Herbert, who goes with a switch kick across his own defensive 50. McCarthy has to be good. Gathers. Taps it to himself. Handball to Hamish Davis. Back to McCarthy. Takes off down the southern side. One bounce. Two bounce. Kick somehow finds the chest of Tom Cole, who goes quickly into the pocket. Yo! Can't take the mark. Does his own crumbing. Steps around a tackler. Snaps to the top of the goal square. Mark taken by Leicester. Ever reliable Ryan. Brisbane have the ball, their defensive goal square.
0: Great run from McCarthy, though. Tremendous run and a good kick, too, to find Cole as Leicester moves it shorts. Short, but just far enough to be a mark to Andrews. Look to play on. Just gets the kick away despite some pressure, but turns it over down the throat of Franco, who has it. 51 out from goal at left half forward. Franco wants someone to run towards him. It's a very congested attacking 50 for the Eagles. Wobbly looking kick into the right forward pocket. Waterman came out. Gallup just got the spoil. Spilled down to Murdoch. Hard up against the boundary. Davis centering kick, sliding back in. Dunkley. Cool and calm and precise when he needed to be. He takes the mark just above the turf at full back. And he'll steer it back into the left back pocket where they can set up again. This is Answorth.
3: Takes his time. It's Noah Answorth. Kicks a flower bag out the outside. Somehow gets through everyone. Hipwood grabs it just before it went out of bounds. Save the last disposal turnover.
0: By the way, credit to the umpire. Saw the replay. Charlie Cameron just inside the goal square. Well played to those in teal downstairs.
3: He was moving so quick it was hard to tell.
0: Oh, he was quick. They nailed it. Good on him.
3: Ball spun back in. Bailey Williams takes it out of the ruck, drops it as he's tackled. Will Ashcroft gathered for the Lions, off to Bailey, now to Neil. Kick into the middle of the ground, half volley, couldn't be picked up by Cameron. Oh, pummeling through was Rayner, just knocked Duggan out of the way of the hip and shoulder. The Eagles co-captain, though, felt nothing as he picks it up and kicks it out towards a teammate in Shanahan. His handball misses the intended target in Herbert. Able to gather, looking to go back to Duggan, misses it. Kicked it straight towards Andrews, who gathers. He gives it off to McKenna, off to Berry. The Lions inside 50 and slipping over is Logan Morris. That part of the ground that's a bit unstable at the moment. The Eagles have it back. And the kick out by Bazo towards the right back pocket. Too far for Davis. It rolls out of bounds. Just that little pocket still. A bit unstable over there.
0: Morris has changed his boots at halftime as well. He's in the pink, now in a grey pair. So obviously wasn't happy with what was happening with the footwear in the first half. As the Eagles take it away, comes eventually to Reid, throws it on the boot, kicks towards the southern wing, gallop over Rennett, strong then by Yo, shoved Answorth out of the way, got it out to Cole, who'll kick towards right half forward, one-on-one battle, brought to ground here by the Lions through Andrews, and then it's going to be locked in, Leicester coming back with it. Great second effort again by Graham. He is tough. Dual premiership player, of course, with the Tigers before making his way to the Eagles.

0: Williams won it down in the ruck contest. Came out there towards Levi Ashcroft. Gave it to Berry. Kicks the lines to the southern wing. Good mark, Rayner. Consecutive game 100. Looks to steer it back inboard. Bailey had it. Outer edge of the centre square. Immediately goes long towards full forward. Morris juggled it. Spoiled away from him. It's worked out beautifully by Bazo. And they move it out towards left half. Back the Eagles. It comes now to Duggan. Takes a bounce, has plenty of time to assess the options, and turns it straight over. Down the throat of Zorko, who marks for the Lions at right half back. Eagles still lead by 3 points, 9.5 gone third term.
1: Zorko chips up the wing towards the interchange gates where Fletcher can mark. As the ball just inside the boundary line, goes laterally to Harris Andrews. Oh, Harley Reid's had 7 disposals this quarter. Will Ashcroft, who receives the ball from Andrews, he's had 5. Now it goes short to McCluggage, who just chips the ball towards half-board. Took a bit off the kick, was looking for Fort, couldn't take the mark. Coming through, Dunkley was clean. Beautiful handball to Bailey. Spins around from 50, kicks to the top of the goal square. Punched away by Bazo. Now to meet it is Davis for the Eagles. Over the top of it, has a bit of company from a couple of Lions. Now they all go to ground. Stacks on the mill. It's a ball up coming inside the forward 50 for Brisbane. 20 metres out, high in the air. Tapped down by Fort, crashing through, unable to break clear. Taking the ground in there is Zach Bailey. And try again. Ball thrown high into the night sky. Neither Fort or Williams got a hand to it. Rayner again tries to get it out the lines, can't. Fort now ends up on top of it. Repeat stoppage coming up. They'll go again.
0: Lions, by the way, haven't led since the 5th minute of the opening term. They're looking for a chance to break that right now as it came to Rayner. Got tackled over the boundary line. It'll be a throw-in. Great tackle again from West Coast. Tom Cole wrapping up Rayner, sending the number one draft pick across the line. 25 out from Brisbane's goal. City end of the ground. Throwing back in again. Williams, front position, palmed it down. He's Rayner onto it immediately, tackled by McCarthy. It's not coming out of there. Ball up again, left forward pocket for Brisbane. Umpire puts it skyward. Fort takes clean possession, got it onto Dunkley. Now to Berry, sweeps a hand past the Tunstall. He'll kick towards goal, won't quite have the carry to land, though, in the goal square, and it's read beautifully by Bailey. Somehow floating around, Bailey just got away for a moment from Stasevich, and he marks point blank at full forward. This will put the Lions in front. He kicks the major. Brisbane take the lead for the first time since the early stages of the first quarter. They're up by 3, 6-9-45 to the Eagles 6-6-42.
2: Well, Bailey probably hasn't had his best night. He looks really tired. He hasn't got involved too much in the defensive side of the game, but he was just in the right spot there, and the old ball was wobbling down a bit. Looked like it was pretty hard to catch, and just a really easy goal from in front. He has been up in the midfield a little bit now, but he's now going to stay down the forward line and bring some pace, I reckon.
3: You just wonder whether at some stage during the course of training someone mentions third man up. I mean, Hamish Davies just sat there and watched that ball. He could have just come in as a defensive winger and gone bang.
1: No one's had 20 disposals and 2 goals more this year than Zach Bailey. He might be able to get there by the end of the night. The Eagles win the clearance. Kick inside the forward 50. Lester punches it away from the Eagles attacking players. Spills to Fletcher. He's wrapped up. Ball up to come. Centre half forward for the Eagles. Fort has got rid of his opponent in the ruck. High kick towards Lohman. Punched away by Herbert. Spilled to Dunkley. His kick smothered. The Eagles somehow got it out through traffic. Davis handball back to a teammate in Herbert. He was tackled as he tried to spin through traffic and was caught holding the ball. Eagles fans aren't happy. It's hard to argue. Wilmot kicked very dangerous into the middle of the ground. Mark taken under pressure by Hitwood. A bit of frustration by Eagles players and fans. And Tom Cole, meanwhile, trying to prevent Lester from getting the ball back to Hitwood. Wasted enough time to help them get set up defensively. Long kick from Hitwood goes to the outer side. Tunstall was the target, and again, Bazo is cutting across and punching the ball out of bounds.
3: He's doing the power work back there, Bazo. He's covering everyone's man.
1: He's really starting to show in this past month the promise he had when he was drafted by the Eagles out of Swan Districts. Playing well at the moment. Bailey Williams to the front of this boundary throw. In, tapped it down. Tunstall stole it and lost it. Comes to McCluggage. Tumbles a kick inside 50 for the Lions. Bounces through to Cameron. He lost it. There's Bazo. Picks it up. Hamble tries to find Bo Allen, who lost it. Picks it up. Tackled by Charlie Cameron. And it was out of bounds. Spilt in the tackle. It hit his foot. Bo Allen. But I think he was out of bounds before it did. So it'll be tossed back in. 55 metres out from the Lions attacking goal.
0: Oh.
1: No, it has. It's come off the knee.
0: Come off the knee, so not below the knee. So in that case, it will be a throw-in. Boundary umpire puts it back into play. Williams won it down for the Eagles. Out after it, Tunstall. Knocked it to his own advantage. Tried to gather it a second time. Lost his footing. Hand pass back to Dunkley. Then to McCluggage. Immediately surrounded by Eagles. It spilled out again here to Kelly. And he was wrapped up in a tackle. Ball up. Left forward pocket still. Hard up against the boundary line for Brisbane. Who lead by three. Williams slapped it forward. Went straight there to Neil. Threw it on the boot. It'll bounce through for a goal. Lockie Neil. Whenever he plays West Coast, he's a danger. And he kicks his first of the evening for the Lions. And he puts Brisbane's lead out to 9 points at the 16-minute mark of the third. Brisbane are 7-9-51. The Eagles 6-6-42. Score check at the MCG. 13 minutes gone in the last. Collingwood, they're running away with it now. They lead by 25 points. 13-4-82 to Carlton's 8-9-57. Our experts here on ABC Sport at Perth Stadium, Bo McDonald and Chris Waterman.
2: Well, the half forwards for the Eagles were up, but they just stood there and looked at Lockie Neal, sat 10 metres off him, and then when he got the ball, he just kicked an easy goal. I'm not really sure you just want him sitting off the back of the stoppage like that. He's very smart. He noticed it was a very congested stoppage, and he just flared out, and that's all the space he needs.
3: It was just footy smarts. That's all it was.
1: No, it's only a 9-point lead to Brisbane, but to put it in context, the Eagles have kicked one goal since the 16-minute mark of the first term. Ball back in the middle. Harley Reid wins the clearance. Snap around the corner towards half-forward is marked by Answorth at left half-back. Able to go short for the Lions and find Tunstall. Chit short again up the wing. Sliding and taking the mark is McKenna. Rolls around the Irishman. Long kick towards left half forward. Big pack of players. Fisted by Young. Came down to Dunkley of the Lions. Snaps it inside 50. Hoff was beaten by the bounce. Charlie Cameron taps it to Lohman. Hamble across to Logan Morris. Runs into the goal square. Snaps it through. Finally, Logan Morris gets himself a goal. And that's four in a row for the Brisbane Lions. Two-time reigning premiers are starting to flex their muscles and show you why they are the kings. 8-9-57 Brisbane, West Coast is 6-6-42. 15-point margin, the way of the visitors here at Perth Stadium. 17 minutes played, third term. Mitch Turner, Clint Wheeldon alongside Bo McDonald, Chris Waterman on ABC Sport.
3: Just a lack of thought. Again, I mean, Tyler Young should have put it 10 rows back with the fist. That's all it comes down to that. Jack Williams, if you're not going to get to the ball first, run straight through Kyle Lohman or put some pressure on him and don't sit and wait back. But West Coast did well, got out of the centre, but Tommy Cole was found half asleep. Answorth wins the ball and away they go.
0: On the live ladder, Brisbane up into third again. And dropping as low as sixth the way the results have gone. The Eagles will get the clearance. Williams gave it away of Jack Variety to Reid. Kick in the right forward pocket. Waterman flew, couldn't mark. Over the boundary line for a throw-in. Kick the pass for the Lions. Can West Coast respond? Heading to the Farmer Freeway end in this, the third term. Spun back in again. Jack Williams got it down. It came out here to McCluggage. Only as far as McCarthy, you had it right half forward. Trying to hand pass away to Allen. The Lions go forward. Big bump on Tunstall came from Reid. Meantime, Bailey got it onto Zorko, stabs it forward. Comes through McCluggage in the middle of the ground. His kick is turned over. Courage. Rayner was coming.

0: Runway. Duggan was up to that task, rode the bump and took the mark. The co-captain takes a bounce, flares it out to Shanahan, marking just shy of left half forward. Pops a hand pass to Davis, it bounced his way. Davis runs the 51 out, kicks into the left forward pocket. Waterman's there, and he completes the mark.
1: Well, I've got to tell you, when they won the ball back, Brisbane, they were gone through the middle. There was three of them ahead of the ball.
2: Hipwood one-on-one.
1: Yeah, and they went across the ground, and it just cost them a little bit. But it goes to show how quick they respond when they win it.
2: Yep.
0: Great bit of courage, too, from Duggan to take that mark. Rayner is not a small man, and they collected each other, and he emerged with the footy. Jake Waterman, left forward pocket, curls it around and through for a goal. He's got three. So often what he's been able to do at Perth Stadium this season. Jake Waterman with three next to his name. And he'll make his way to the bench as he ends a run of four unanswered goals from the Lions. They remain 8-9-57. The Eagles are 7-6-48 as we hit time on in the third.
1: Well, I will say he's had a fair look at it, Jake. He missed that one. He should have marked in the second quarter. But Gallup and Andrews are so hard to beat one-on-one. They're big bodies. Unless you get them on the lead or get some space like you did then. But all the one-on-ones they've had tonight, Andrews and Gallup have just out-muscled them, really. So it's goodbye, West Coast. They hung in there when the ball might slingshotting back the other way. And it was great work by Liam Duggan to force a turnover.
0: Welcome, by the way, to listeners from some parts of the country who have just joined us here on Saturday Footy on ABC Sport.
3: Ball back in the middle, tap down to Harley Reid for the Eagles, bursts out of the stoppage, takes a bounce, sells the candy, long kick is away to the right. Benefit of the doubt, looks like he was kicking to Shanahan. It's through for a minor score. 7-7-49 West Coast, 8-9-57 the Lions. 21 minutes gone in the third term as the Lions come out to right half back to Dunkley. A cash photodar downstairs.
4: Yeah, Brandon Stasovich has headed down to the Eagles' rooms with a couple of the medicos. Not entirely sure what the issue is just yet, but he did look to be limping.
0: Well, that's not great. Not great at all.
1: He just seemed a bit off, Stas. He didn't seem his normal self.
0: There was that moment in the goal square where he just seemed to lose.
1: Yeah.
0: Maybe some issue, got a knock. We know he's had issues with concussion. We hope he's okay. Ball's on the logo, commentary wing, and that's a big hit coming in from the side. They won't appreciate that, the Eagles. And down after being collected, climbing up off the deck was Hoff. It was certainly a solid bump. Who got him in from the side? Hipwood. Hoff's run away from the area where the damage was done. The umpire threw it off, threw it up into the air, and immediately Dunkley and Reid locked horns. Couldn't separate them. They'll ball it up again, just forward of the logo for Brisbane. Bailey Williams taps it down for the Eagles to Murdoch. Goes to Baker. Tackled immediately by Lohman. It spilled out. Franco was there. Got it onto Duggan for the Eagles. Kicks back towards the logo. Real battle on here on the wing. And Fletcher's able to win it. Gave it to Tunstall. Then to Neil. Hand pass on the bounce. Back to Tunstall. He'll get a kick inside. Forward 50. Umpire spots a push. A free kick is going the way here of the Lions. Eventually it'll come back to Cameron, and he's going to have a shot at goal from about 45 metres out. No, not Cameron, I beg your pardon. That's where the ball went originally. It's Morris who's going to get the free.
3: Charlie tried to take it.
0: Yeah. Downfield free kick.
1: Oh, was it?
0: I think so. From what I can gather, I saw a little nudge to Cameron, but didn't see anything with Logan Morris. We're not seeing the replay. So it must have been a downfield free kick. There was a little bump on the kicker after he got rid of it, Tunstall. So here comes Logan Morris in line with the right hand behind post. He has missed to the right hand side. A minor score. Brisbane 8-10-58. The Eagles are 7-7-49. 23 gone in the third.
3: Brett Bazo just telling Logan Morris what he thought of the set shot. Logan Morris telling him what he thinks of Brett Bazo right now. Seagulls go down the outer side. Young goes short, just beyond right half back to Franco. Thought about coming across his defensive 50, was held up. Now goes long down the southern wing. Gallup flew over the top, couldn't take the mark. Now he lays on top of it. Umpire circling. Did he drag it in? Umpire says yes. Holding the ball, going the way of Bo Allen and the Eagles. As a runner coming past on the boundary

0: side. Tom McCarthy receives it. Not a great kick, but Bailey Williams was clean. Picks it up off the half volley. Terrible kick inside 50 to his opposing ruckman, Draper. Through hands now. Ends up with the Lions. Neil. Nice kick over the top into the middle of the ground to Lohman. To Morris. Charlie Cameron's goal side again. Ball bouncing in front of him. 30 metres out. Has to gather. Steady. Goal. Charlie Cameron's got a second. What's the saying? Show him your tail lights, Charlie. Well, he did it again. The Lions respond immediately. 9-10-64. West Coast a 7-7-49. Margin back to 15 points. 24 and a half played. Saturday night footy on ABC Sport. Deep in a red time in the third quarter.
1: I'll say it again. Though, I just don't know how you would let Charlie Cameron get goal side.
2: Yeah, look, I think you've almost
1: I know he's quick.
2: Let him get it up the ground. Like, yeah. Almost play.
1: Stand behind stand him. Don't let him. Don't go in front of him.
2: And I mean, there's probably three or four times the Lions have been able to slingshot like that tonight. But he is so quick.
1: Well, if you went up three quarter times with Brody, you're playing for your life tonight. If he gets behind you one more time in this last quarter, you're back to the waffles for the rest of the year. I reckon Brody Hoff would do it.
3: Score check at the MCG. Collingwood by 21 points. 23 gone in the last. The Eagles will get the clearance out of the middle. Long kick is marked by Zorko defensively in the left back pocket. Comes there to Fletcher. Moves it forward to Berry. Just shy of the logo. Southern wing. Popped it over the top to Lester. He marks for Brisbane. Metre or two in from the boundary. About a short hand pass. The players running by. Instead, will kick deeper into the left forward pocket. Punch came from Bazo at the back. Scooped up by Rayner, though, and he's taken under pressure across the boundary line for a throw-in. Good work again there by Allen. Rayner and Reed are having a bit of fun with each other. Locking arms and a little bit of push and shove. They both had a broad smile from that. The two number one draft picks. Boundary umpire unfurls. Fought with a more telling tap. Down to Neil. Was tackled immediately by Franco. Ball jarred out. Again, it's been locked in. Ball up the call. Left half forward. Brisbane lead 9-10-64 to the Eagles 7-7-49. We've got nearly 27 minutes in the third.
0: Berry takes it from the stoppage. Handball to McCluggage. He was caught. Goes back to Berry. Handball backwards to Fletcher. Snap around the body to half forward. Mark dropped in the end by Ashcroft. That was Will. Comes back the way of the Lions, fumbling inside the 450. Herbert was brilliant, but West Coast spun through traffic, handball across the half. Terrific work on the mid-season recruit. The Eagles can escape by foot out to Jack Graham, who wants to take on the risky kick into the middle. It's a good one. Finds Franco. Handballs to the run of Dersma on his left foot through the middle of Perth Stadium. Goes out towards left arm forward. Davis gathers on the bounce. Handball back to Duggan. Back to Davis. Ships it short now to Dersma, who kept running. Marks 53 metres out. Left half forward. Fans screaming at him to go. He's looking for a lead. He's got one. It's Shanahan who marks. Terrific grab from Joe Shanahan. Leaning over the top. Out of position. Stretch the arms out. And somehow managed to hold on to the mark on the lead in the left forward pocket.
1: Tell you what, they just need to find a way of getting that ball to Will Dersma.
0: That's why they call
1: him.
0: He
1: just looks exciting when he gets it.
0: That's why they call him Job Shanahan's. Shanahan, right foot, snap from 45. He's got it. It curled through. Job Shanahan has a third. The Eagles sticking around here at Perth Stadium. 8-7-55 West Coast. Brisbane a 9-10-64. 28 minutes travelled in the third term. Saturday night footy on ABC Sport. Before we hear from our experts at Cash Fodder downstairs.
4: Good news for West Coast. Brandon Starcevich is back on the ground.
1: Well, you just have a look at the stats here, Bo. And Brisbane's top three, Ashcroft, Neil and Dunkley. 19, well, Ashcroft 26. Over on West Coast side, you've got Duggan 16 as a winger, McCarthy 16 as halfback flank. The only midfielder with good numbers is Harley Reid with 16. He spent 25 minutes of the game on the bench. So you just see where Dersma's only had the 11, Franco 15.

0: that. They just need to get more ball and run through the midfield.
1: Back to within a single-digit margin, though, as the Eagles, through Bailey Williams, won it down, but immediately it went towards Will Ashcroft, clearing kick towards centre-half forward. There again is Stasevich, tackled to ground by Rayner, ball up.
0: Just got to hang in this next 2.5 minutes, West Coast, and they'll go in this last quarter with hope.
1: Fort slapping it forward, onto it, McCluggage gathers, got spun in the tackle, got a hand pass out, only as far as Baker, immediately wrapped up. Another ball up inside Brisbane's forward 50. Umpire sends it skyward. One down by Williams of the Eagles. Bailey variety. Kicked away by Harley Reid towards right half back. Gathered the bouncing footy. Murdoch cleverly sends it down the wing. Gallup got in front of Waterman and punches it over the boundary line. Great spoil. Throw in between right half back and centre wing. Brisbane 9-10-64, the Eagles 8-7-55. We've just gone to the half an hour mark in the third term. Saturday footy on ABC Sport.
2: Fort tries to push away Williams, who got to the front, tapped it down only as far as Neil, to Berry, to Bailey. Handball missed the target, gave it straight back to the Eagles. Baker's handball too hot for his teammate in Franco. The ball's bobbling around on the southern side. Soccering off the deck is Murdoch for the Eagles. Jasper Fletcher, though, got hands to it. Allowed his teammate in Leicester to burst through for Brisbane. Handball forward to Bailey. Now off to a teammate inside 50. Great little kick. It was a left foot kick from Zorko. Marked by Lohman. It threw me out a bit because he went with the left. And he's a right footer and has been for a long time, Dane Zorko.
0: Kind of looked a little bit like Lockie there for a minute.
2: Yeah.
0: Yeah, a couple of West Coast midfielders in that mix of ball getting thrown around. They want the ball, and then when those sharp hands come, it bounces off. So it's just going to improve that little area. He's been quiet this quarter, Lohman, but he only needs one touch.
2: Kyle Lohman makes his approach, kicks from 48 metres out. He lights it off the booty, turn his back on it halfway, pointed to the air, flex the muscles. Celebrated hard for his third goal of the game, Kyle Lohman. Tell you what, he's lucky it did go through because he did not watch it. 10-10-70, the Lions. 8-7-55, the Eagles. 31.5 played in the third term. He is box office, Kyle Lohman. He's great to watch.
0: Yeah, I suspect that he'll start having a bit to say in this last quarter. If they eke away, that's normally becomes a shame when they're in front. Not too much of it when they're behind.
3: It's been a bit the same with Rayner as well.
0: Yeah, they've been quiet, West Coast. Brisbane, I think they've given West Coast a fair amount of respect here tonight.
1: Ball back in the middle. Harley Williams won it down. Fort stole it away, though. Got tackled and lost it. Thought it was incorrect disposal. Kelly affected the tackle. Came out towards Lohman. Kick up into the air. Got bumped after he got the kick away. And he'll get a free kick. And Harley Reid goes straight to him. Has a bit to say with him as well. So the downfield free kick will come to Rayner. And he can have a shot at goal from, let's say, bang on 50 at the top of the 50-metre arc.
2: He gave Harley a bit of lip after that last goal. And Harley didn't miss his chance the next time to get him.
3: This is super disappointing. You just said, money, look. Just got to hold in for this last minute of footy, and it looks like the Brisbane Lions have kicked two.
0: Well, if you go back to that centre clearance, totally uncome off the back of the square, he could have put Cam Rayner to sleep and decided not to, and now Cam Rayner's having a shot at goal 5 seconds later.
1: Harley Reid was the player who gave away the free kick. There wasn't a huge amount in it. Here's Rayner from 51 out. Kick looked all right off the boot. It hits the right-hand goal post and sends it swinging. Gets surrounded by Lions teammates who come to him. They all go crashing into him as well. This little pat on the side of the head as well. And after all that, Harley Reid continues to have just a few words of advice to Kyle Lohman and anyone else in a Brisbane Lions, or indeed tonight a Brisbane Bears jumper. The teams have started to split. And that is three-quarter time. What Eagles fans won't want to hear is Brisbane are 9 from 9 leading at three-quarter time this season, and they're up by 16 points at the final change. 10-11-71 to West Coast, 8-7-55. They kick 6 goals to 2 in that term.

0: turn a 7-point deficit into a 16-point lead. The goal kickers for them, Lohman has 3, 2 to Cameron, and then singles to Neil, McKenna, Hipwood and Bailey. While for the West Coast Eagles, Shanahan's got 3, Waterman with 3, Dersma and Murdoch, the other goal kickers. Brisbane by 16 points, I beg your pardon, at three-quarter time. Full time at the MCG. Collingwood have won that game in front of 83,885 fans by 21 points over the Blues. Collingwood 14-6-90 to Carlton 10-9-69. We'll get the thoughts of our experts here at Perth Stadium in just a moment, but wherever you're listening on 102.5 ABC Perth, ABC WA News Radio, Sport Digital and streaming on ABC Listen around the nation. 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
0: In the direction of Hipwood, bounces his way. He'll run just inside forward 50, sends it towards goal, marking just outside the goal square. Taken there by Charlie Cameron. In fact, he's been brought round right in front. Cameron, from point blank range, puts it into the second tier. First goal of the second half belongs to Brisbane. And they move back to be within 3 points. Ford takes clean possession. Got it onto Dunkley. Now to Berry. Sweeps a hand pass to Tunstall. He'll kick towards goal. Won't quite have the carry to land, though, in the goal square. And it's read beautifully by Bailey. Somehow floating around. Bailey just got away for a moment from Stasevic. And he marks point blanket ball forward. This will put the Lions in front. He kicks the major. Brisbane take the lead for the first time since the early stages of the first quarter.
3: This is by Young, came down to Dunkley of the Lions, snaps it inside 50, Hoff was beaten by the bounce, Charlie Cameron taps it to Lohman, Hamble across to Logan Morris, runs into the goal square, snaps it through, finally Logan Morris gets himself a goal, and that's 4 in a row. The Brisbane Lions dug it back to Davis. Ships it short now to Dersma, who kept running. Marks 53 metres out, left half forward. Fans screaming at him to go. He's looking for a lead. He's got one. It's Shanahan who marks. Terrific grab from Joe Shanahan. Leaning over the top, out of position, stretched the arms out, and somehow managed to hold on to the mark on the lead in the left forward pocket. Shanahan, right foot, snap from 45, he's got it! It curled, through. Joe Shanahan has a third. The Eagles sticking around here at Perth Stadium.
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0: Just having a look at the Brisbane Lions huddle and we spot Dane Zorko downstairs. He's got strapping high up on the right. It's either the calf or the quad. Looks like the ice has actually been applied to, the calf or the quad. The hamstring or the quad to the hamstring, but hard to tell from our broadcast position. What is certain is this, plenty of strapping on that top right of the leg. West Coast have conceded the lead. It's three-quarter time, and it's Brisbane by 16 points. Let's hear from our experts, Bo McDonald and Chris Waterman on ABC Sport.
5: I think the main difference in that quarter was Brisbane, the Lions were able to convert. They kicked 6-2 compared to West Coast 2-3, and the inside 50 is only 2 discrepancy. So I think they're a little bit smarter going forward, and a couple of lucky goals as well. But, yeah, for me, we spoke about it at the end of the game. If the pressure from West Coast just drops off a little bit, when you're playing teams up the top of the ladder, that's when they get you. And, look, it's still exciting. You can see the Eagles building, and they'll eventually get there. But just looking at the player rankings, out of the top 10, there's one West Coast Eagle out of the whole top 10 for the game. So usually when you look at that, you'd think Brisbane would be miles ahead. But West Coast pressure has kept them in this game. And that's the message I'd be keeping pushing to the group.
6: And that player is Harley Reid, who spent nearly a quarter on the bench getting his ankle tapped up. So, I mean, the numbers tell us Brisbane should be miles in front, but they're just not. And credit to West Coast.
3: So some of those numbers individually as well. So Ashcroft and Neil both have 26 apiece. Ashcroft has 7 clearances, Neil 6. Bailey and Dunkley have 19 each for the Eagles. Harley Reid just 17, 16 apiece to Duggan, Franco, McCarthy. So the Lions have had 87 more disposals than West Coast. Just quickly on Zorko, took that off. It looked like it almost might have been a heat pack or a little electrode thing you can get to keep the muscle going. And Cash Fotodar's downstairs.
4: Dane Zorko has been battling some hamstring tightness throughout the game, so you might be right, Mitch. Might have just been a heat pack to get some blood flow through it.
7: The light show flickers around Perth Stadium. He took it off immediately the moment that the three-quarter time huddle had finished, Dane Zorko. Looks okay at the moment. Brisbane lead by 16 points, quarter to come here in the West. As Bailey Williams won it down against Draper, but came out towards Kelly, and the Eagles will get the first clearance. It's a torpedo inside forward 50, and that's a great mark. Harris Andrews, arms as high as they would go, drags in the yellow. Sharon completes the mark. Beautifully done. And steer it out into the right back pocket to Answorth, who's hard up against the boundary. Answorth beyond defensive 50 towards the southern wing. Hipwood tried to fly. Young won it down. Hipwood picks it up off the deck. Neil went to ground. Came out the side. Tunstall tried to soccer it. Missed it. Picks it up. Looked to work it out the back. Reid intercepts. Gave it to Young. Worked it on to Baker for the Eagles. Stabs a pass forward. Hits the chest of Bailey Williams. Sweeping it forward again to Kelly. Kicks inside forward 50, but turns it over down the throat of Answorth. And he has it where he, well, had it just a moment of seconds beforehand in the right back pocket, hard up against the boundary.
3: Answorth, not a lot of options laterally, so kicks up the wing. Bailey Williams flew, had a couple of grabs at it, couldn't take the mark. Comes out of Dunkley, he's wrapped up by a couple of Eagles. Ball up to come on that outer side. Straight up at the end, neither ruck got a telling tap to it. It comes out, though, to Tunstall of the Lions. He tumbles a kick down the wing. Bazo gets there first for the Eagles. Happy to let Logan Morris just usher him out of bounds. Just beyond attacking 50 here for the Lions. Be tossed back in just between wing and half forward. The numbers showing down to this contest. Draper up against Bailey Williams. Bailey Williams got his hand to it. Franco coming through the Eagles. Clever little kick inside his own defensive 50 to Hoff. Who marks 40 metres out from his own goal. Can go short. Still within the 50 to Duggan. Another short stab pass beyond defensive 50 to Kelly, who can now go out the outer side and finds the chest of Colt.
7: Colt plays on immediately. Sends it towards left half forward. Yo! Thought he'd marked it. Punched at the back down by Andrews. Spills though to Waterman. Picked it up right up against the boundary. Left half forward has to go back by foot to Baker, who marks. Between the southern wing and left half forward for West Coast. Back again by foot. Marked there by Kelly, just in front of the logo. Gets told to play on. Tim Kelly takes a couple of steps, tries to get around Baker, then kicks into the left forward pocket and turns it over. Answorth, a couple of times he's done that tonight. In the right spot, takes an uncontested mark for the Lions. You hear the groan around the stadium when he did so. Kicks the Lions back towards the southern wing. Draper up, had the height and weight against Stasevich. Stasevich continued on with the tackle after the mark had been paid, and that's 50.
5: I understand what Stasevich was trying to do then, because if that handball got out, it was a slingshot over the back once again.
6: Oh, that's it. Bailey Williams just needs to work harder on his opponent. And Sam Draper got inside, and Bailey just didn't push to get across.
7: Yeah, the curse again, though. Mark's been paid. He's going back. Although he knew exactly what was going on, can't do anything. And he's given away the 50 because of it.
6: We'll shut the window. This ball could come up here and just stand Draper.
5: It's probably a better option.
7: Draper, 11-9 for the season. He'll put boots of ball from just inside 50. Starts in line with the right hand behind post. Looked all right off the boot, but went right and misses through for a minor score. Slaps the wrist in frustration. 10-12-72 Brisbane, 8-7-55 the Eagles, foregone in the last.
3: Stasevich into the pocket to Baker. Couple of premiership players, multiple, just not at the West Coast Eagles. Baker goes the outer side, off hands, comes down to Kelly. Roads it well, had no options. Tackled by Tunstall as he handballs to Tom Cole. It's off his hands and out of bounds.
6: It's a bitter,

0: It's a better result and it slings something back the other way. Just got to keep the ball moving.
1: Boundary throwing to come on the southern side beneath the flags here at Perth Stadium off the hands of the contest. Neil gave it to McCluggage, stepped through traffic, sold the candy to Baker. Then he's Hamble knocked away by the Eagles, comes back to Baker. Hamble forward to Harley Reid, couldn't break the Tunstall tackle, forced to handball it away. Neil picks it up, shares it with Andrews, now goes back to Andrews again. Hamble down the boundary line, straight to Baker. Hamble on the ground to a teammate in Franco, to Herbert. It's not clean footy this way on the side. Knocked away by Bailey. He overruns it. Now the Eagles have it back. Franco picks it up. Kick to half forward. Yo marks it. There's a cheer from the crowd because it wasn't clean. Yo takes the mark. Turns and kicks towards goal. Waterman marks on the line. Plays on snaps. Goals for number four.
0: Well, it's amazing when they kick the ball bow instead of handballing around. They're both guilty of that. It's horrible football to watch.
1: Eagles back to 11 points, by the way, behind the Lions. So 9-7-61 West goes. Brisbane 10-12-72. They will not go away.
0: What are you saying, Mitch?
1: Well, they're not going away. The Lions just playing with their food again.
2: Well, they're not. They kept pressuring the Lions to turn the ball over. Yeah. They've got a repeat entry. So they've been good at it all night. They've had a little bit of a lapse in their pressure, but maybe, you know, the home ground and the crowd behind them.
1: Official crowd number, by the way, 41,560. Chris Waterman closest
0: and the
1: to the pin in the ABC Sport commentary box. Well done, buddy.
0: Just overuse of the ball by both teams. And great long kick by Yowie. I mean, he hasn't had a lot to do tonight, Yowie, but that was a fantastic kick to Jake.
3: Good crowd, over 40,000 for the Eagles after losing their past five and rain expected. It did pour down too in the second quarter. The Lions will get the clearance from the restart. Will Ashcroft kick towards right half forward, marked though by Young for the Eagles. Sends it down the southern wing and finds Kelly who marks. Plays on by a hand, the run of Allen, receives the footy, put it inside forward 50, too much on it. Went over the top of Shanahan's outstretched arm. Andrews marks defensively, moves it short to Bailey. Between fullback and centre halfback for the Lions. Puts it back in the direction of the southern wing. Beautifully weighted kick. Tunstall sweeping it forward to Will Ashcroft. Gets a kick around McCarthy. It bounces it right half forward. Met though by Bazo. He was losing his footing but got a hand pass still to Dersma. Now to Herbert at centre halfback. Forced to backtrack. Did well in the end. Found Hoff by hand and moves it out to Duggan, who marks it right half-back for the Eagles. Score remains still Brisbane's lead of 11 points, 7 gone in the last.
1: Duggan inboard by foot to Herbert, who instantly played on and just went back to Duggan, so he has it in front of the Eagles' race. Just beyond right half-back. Called to move on by the umpire. It's a drop punt up the wing. Flying from behind the big fist was Andrews. Comes down the way of the Eagles, though. Waterman, handball to Cole, spun away from Answorth. Now on the left foot, kick swords half-forward. Murdoch could mark under pressure. Zorko had a lot of him. Wanted 50 metres. Umpire said no. Probably had a fair case. Instead, Murdoch kicks inside 50, and Shanahan marks on the lead. He'll have the set shot, 45 metres out, tight angle to the right. About 10 metres in from the boundary. This will bring it back within a goal.
2: Geez, I've heard lots of talk about Logan Morris during the week, but I reckon this young bloke could be anything.
1: He's got three already, Job Shanahan. He's been the hero before. Tight to the boundary, right half forward. Young Job Shanahan. Drop punt is across the face. Big fly on the line. No mark taken by the Eagles. It was Harris Andrews, resolute in defence. And he went to go quickly. Bo Allen didn't come off the mark. And he knew it straight away. 50 metres is the call. He gets marked beyond defensive 50 of the Lions.
3: And he'll go up the corridor. And marking again is Dunkley. Hands it off to Bailey. Bailey for the Lions. Kicks into the left forward pocket. Cameron stretches. Can't quite mark. It's across the boundary line for a throw-in. Eagles fans unhappy with the 50. Continue to let the umpires know about it. 10-12 to 9-7. It was certainly there. 9 gone in the last. Lions still in front. Thrown back in. Bailey Williams won it down for the Eagles. It came out to Fort, though. Got it to Bailey, then by hand to Rayner. Now to Levi Ashcroft. Off a step from the left forward pocket. From 40 out, he kicks the goal. All class. This 19-year-old, already a premiership player, steering it through to put the Lions out to a 17-point lead at the 10-minute mark of the last. 11-12-78 to 9-7-61 in front of 41,560 fans here at Perth Stadium.
2: Well, they made the forward 50 stoppage big, the Lions, and as the Moss went to the flame, ball just pops out the back to Levi Ashcroft in the big circle.
0: Yeah, it's gone from a set shot at one end to bring it under single digits to a very good goal out of a stoppage at the other end and back out the three goals.
1: Well, welcome in our listeners from Victoria, Tasmania, South Australia, the Northern Territory. In the Collingwood v Carlton game here to Perth Stadium right now, the Lions lead the Eagles by 17 points, 10 minutes into the final term. The Eagles led at quarter time by 15, by 7 at half time. The Lions by 16 at three quarter time. They've increased that lead by 1 to 17. As the ball is back in the middle here, a free kick going the way of West Coast. Bailey Williams gets it from the ruck. Kicks the ball long inside forward 50. Shanahan flew, couldn't mark. It spills to the back. Jack Williams dribbling shot on goal, misses to the left. Had more time than he thought, the young Eagle. Margin back to 16 points. As the Lions go down the outer side.
3: They kick towards Leicester, who's been infringed by Waterman.
2: It was well done by Waterman. They had to slow the play up there.
3: And running by, Murdoch has made a little bit of a connection here with Leicester, but it was okay because he was following Wilmot. So the umpire quite rightly says, let's all just calm down and move it on again. And Leicester moves it short. Opportunity here for Dunkley. He'll kick to a pack at right half forward. Fine mark, rising hipwood in a pack. It's two kicks from goal. Just forward of the wing. Stabs it short onto the chest of Rayner. Mentioned a couple of times. 100 consecutive games tonight for him. Gave it back to Hipwood. Spears it inside forward 50 and onto the chest of Bailey. He'll start in line with the right hand behind post. He'll put boot to ball from no more than 40 out.
0: Well, it was a much-needed couple of touches by Eric Hipwood. They just got to keep playing him, and he's missed a little bit of footy last year and so forth. So if he can just get his hands on it, he'll be a big bonus come September.
3: In comes Zach Bailey, 1-1 tonight. Kicks on its way. Misses to the right-hand side. There's still life in this game of football. Brisbane by 17 points, 12 gone in the last. And again, our welcome to some parts of the country who have just joined us here at Perth Stadium.
1: Stasevich kicking duties against his former side. It's long to the wing. Darcy Fortress punches it back inside 50. Bailey was there waiting. Took the ball. Handball to Charlie Cameron. Loops it over the top to Fletcher. Slipping over was the Eagles' Allen. Allowed Tunstall to take it. Handball forward into the right forward pocket. Ashcroft, that was Will. He was knocked off it by McCarthy. He's going to tackle the Eagle. Handball back towards the Lions. Tunstall works out of bounds. The only throw to come just outside right half forward for the Lions.
2: Love that from Darcy Fort, ruck 101. Just punch it back into the 50. It's amazing how many times your teammates will run onto the ball.
0: We've seen some ugly passages, but that was one of the better ones.
1: Just repeating, 41,560 here at Perth Stadium for this Saturday night clash. The ball spun back in, off hands, overrunning it, Rayner. Jack Williams, the Eagles, tackled, dropped it. Free kick, Brisbane. Well, and Dersma just holding the throat region. He's limping away from this contest a little bit. The Lions have the ball, though. It's a free kick in the hands of Josh Dunkley. Points long. Sends it in that direction. Looking for a marking target. Big fly. No one takes it. Bailey at the back. Knocked through by McCarthy of the Eagles. Rush behind. Takes the margin to 18 points. 11-14, 18 now Brisbane. West Coast 9-8-62. 14-minute mark approaching in the final turn.
3: Short kick. Had to be precise from Herbert. It was to Hoff. He was under extreme pressure. Up the corridor they went. And they do so again to Franco. We'll move it short once more to Herbert. Sweeping hand pass onto Baker. Heads in the direction of left half forward with a kick. Jack Williams front position. Couldn't mark, but he had his arms chopped.

0: And he'll get the free kick here for the Eagles. Against Fletcher. Smooth short again. Here's Murdoch. They're strapping around the head. He come off treatment for a blood rule earlier tonight. Short to the former line. Dual premiership player with Brisbane in Stasovic. From the middle of the ground, he'll kick towards full forward. Ford dropping back. Took the mark at fullback. He has it for the Lions. He'll steer it out dangerously. Almost won down by Herbert. Spills it in front of Fletcher. Allows Leicester to pick it up for Brisbane. And he'll move it short to Dunkley. Still the Lions by 18 points. 15 gone in the last.
1: Quick kick inside to Will Ashcroft. Not 15 called. Immediately took off. Took three bounces. Teammate in Jasper Fletcher wanted to give him the handball back. And free kick is going the way of Will Ashcroft. He was held as he was looking to receive it. Another possession for him as he goes laterally inboard. Finds a teammate in Dunkley. Further inboard again to Answorth. Now the full switch is on. Comes to the northern side. Out in front of Wilmot. Did well to gather in front of Harley Reid. Picks it up. Kicks inside 50. Morris on the lead. Couldn't mark. Out the back, Lohman. Slick handball to Jared Berry. Snap around the body. Middle of the 50. Rayner. Oh, collected. Absolutely poleaxed by Liam Baker. Free kick coming. Baker's not happy. Rayner was juggling the mark and Baker's come through and collected him. Slow-mo replay probably doesn't do justice on just how much force Baker hit him with. It's a free kick to Rayner, 25 metres out, slightest of angles. That's a free kick for sure. I think he got him high, he did.
2: Yeah, he jumped. As soon as you jump off the ground, you're in trouble. And Bakes jumped off the ground. I mean, it's not the land of the Giants between those two, but got him high.
1: Cam Rayner. Slow, deliberate approach. This will make it hard for West Coast. He kicks it into the Brisbane cheer squad. And then he talks a bit of trash to Liam Baker. A couple of players from both sides coming to get involved. It's not too spiteful, but Cam Rayner just letting Liam Baker know his thoughts. Two teams slowly separating. Brisbane now out to a 24-point lead. 12-14, 86 the Lions. The Eagles are 9-8, 62. 17 minutes gone in the final term. It's Cam Rayner's first goal of the night. A cash photo downstairs.
3: Just an update from Brisbane on Dane Zorko. He's going to spend the rest of the game off the field just resting that tight hamstring.
2: He didn't look comfortable when he came off the last time he ran to the bench. So he's done enough tonight. They just got to, he's another one they've just got to get minutes into when the time's right. Give him a spell.
0: I wonder if he'll be in trouble for that, Baker. It was high. Rayner's stayed out there but left the ground.
2: Little final do.
0: Tap one down by Bailey Williams for the Eagles to Yo. Here's Reid bursting away from Will Ashcroft. Got a little bit of assistance. Tackled, wrapped up, holding the ball. Well done, Dunkley. He'll get the free kick. Reid protesting he'd got a hand pass away. Umpire completely uninterested in that. Dunkley looks out to the right, then looks to the left. There's options on both ways. Besides, he'll kick towards the wing on the southern side of Perth Stadium. Two-on-two battle. Spills down in the direction of Baker off hands. Here's a chance for Young to get a kick away. Deep inside forward 50 for the Eagles. Waterman front position at the back. Gallup, good mark. Defensively for the Lions. Goes to Berry, who marks at right half back. Brisbane, a match-winning lead now. They're out by 24 points. Only 19 gone in the final turn. The kick back down the southern wing. And Young takes a good grab for West Coast.
1: Plays on by a hand to the run of Herbert. Black headband on. Kicks down the outer side. Gallup got a fist in there. Allowed the ball to spill down to Berry. The Lion goes up the wing. Punched away from Rayner by Herbert. Now it spills back to the Eagle. Handball to Franco. The two mid-season recruits combine. High kick inside forward 50. Jack Williams flies. Big fist from Harris Andrews. Still inside the Eagles 50. Draper. Pushed Graham off it. Came though to Davis. Out to Duggan. Now to Bailey Williams. Back inside the centre square. Goes wide by hand to McCarthy. Comes to Dersmer. Takes the mark 55 metres out. And steps off his line. Kicks into the pocket looking for Yo. Bit too high.

0: off his hand, out of bounds for a boundary thrown in the right forward pocket. Ashcroft and Neil now both have 30 disposals each. Neil has a goal to go with that. Zach Bailey, for the 17th time this season, goes past 20 in a goal, 24-1 for him. He's done that more than any player in the comp this year, Zach Bailey. The ball spun back in. Berry, clearing kick for the Lions. Tumbles outside 50. Herbert did very well for the Eagles. Spun out of trouble. Got a handball for DeFranco. Out of Hamish Davis. Tucked on the boundary line. Centering kick inside the 50. Off hands. Draper becomes the rover. Tumbles a kick outside defensive 50. Baker's there. Charlie Cameron's hunting him down. Cameron did beautifully. Knocks it away from him. Umpire said he got him high.
1: He's lucky, Bakes.
0: Oh, he was off to the races, Charlie Cameron.
1: No stopping Charlie.
0: I'll give you the tip. Liam Baker was not catching him if he got that ball. Instead, it's a free kick to the Eagles, and he goes laterally. His fellow former Tiger, and Graham.
2: Graham, short to Stasevich. He marks. Too far out to score himself. Probably 65 from goal. He'll put it into the left forward pocket. Big pack up. No mark taken. Spilled at the back. Yo was after it. And over the top of it again, Cole, still there to be won. Players crashing in from everywhere, including Reed. The Lions are able to get a clearing kick away towards right half-back. Young dropped the mark he probably could have taken. Spilled out to Cameron. Moves it on to Lohman. Kicks inside forward 50. There is no one there from either side. Race on into the right forward pocket. Cameron got there first. Socketed it to his own advantage. Gathers it. Can't get away from Young. Great play.
1: That's
2: Young
1: well done.
2: Did not give up. Up against one of the quickest and most dangerous forwards going around. He forced him across the boundary line, deep at right full forward.
0: How quick is Tyler Young? He got ahead of Charlie Cameron there.
1: It wasn't just that. He just hung in there. He never gave up.
0: He's sucking in the big ones right now, though, Tyler Young. He's absolutely gassed. Ball spun in. Herbert clearing kick for the Eagles towards half back. Davis did well up against Levi Ashcroft, coming through off hands. Graham overran it, then tackled Levi Ashcroft without the ball. Umpire blindsided, though. Calls a ball up. 55 metres out. Just left of centre half forward for Brisbane. Bailey Williams over the Eagles. Tapped it. Straight to Berry. He lost it. Here goes Bo Allen. Stolen for West Coast. Handball forward. Has the run of Cole. Gathers. Kicks long inside forward. 50. Waterman could mark. Terrific work. Well done, Gallup. Got back. Made the spoil. Free kick, though, going the way of the Eagles. The second man in Andrews. Caught Waterman high, and he'll get the free kick. 25 metres. That was brilliant by Gallup.
1: It was huge by Gallup. And he did get him a little bit higher, Harris.
0: Jake Waterman did
1: great
0: well.
1: Kick. But he's been a real good... He's made Jake work for everything, this Ty Gallup, tonight.
0: That was terrific by Gallup. Unfortunately, yeah. It was his... Skipper and Harris Andrews, who came in late.
1: It's amazing how, like, that little effort by Gallup. Look at Tyler Young's effort on Charlie Cameron at the other end. Neither of them get a stat, but they're so important just to get... It's a game of inches.
0: Yep. Jake Waterman will go around the body and snap for a handful. He's got five.
1: Well, it's a shame because Ty Gallup's played a good game, but his opponent's kicked five, and that's the sad bit about it.
3: Yeah, it's a strange old game for
1: you. I know, and you know, we would say Brett Mazzo's played pretty well, but
3: yep.
1: Logan Morris has missed four gettable goals. He could have had five, but Brett's probably going to be in the votes tonight because he's played really well.
3: That's it.
0: Jake Waterman up to 40 goals now on the season as well. He kicked 53-23 in his All-Australian year. He's up to 40. The margin's back to 18 points. 23 minutes gone. Still plenty of time for the Eagles if they want to keep kicking goals. This fourth quarter, Saturday night footy on ABC Sport.
3: Centre bounce is where it's going to be now if the Eagles are going to win this game.
2: There's still time, but it would take something truly special for it to happen. Umpire tells Rayner and Dersma, that's where he's heading, right behind them. Draper wins the tap and Rayner's out after it. Gathers for the Lions. Hand passes forward. Wanted Bailey. Coming the other way, Stasevich couldn't gather. Rayner does pick it up. Gave it to Neil. Disposal 31 for him. Kicks into the right forward pocket. Young reacted well. Chased it towards the boundary line. Throw in the call. I mentioned Lachie Neil. Since he joined Brisbane from Freo against West Coast, averaged 31 disposals and 8 clearances. Tonight, 31 disposals.

0: that, he's kept, you know, Hipwood hasn't played a lot of footy, but he's just kept him to the bare minimum.
1: From the stoppage, it came to Levi Ashcroft, who was caught holding the ball by Harley Reid. Duggan took advantage, and the Eagles dribbling a kick towards teammate in Davis. He's wrapped up. Ball up to come just in front of the Lions bench. Bailey Williams to the front, juggled it, took possession, tumbles a kick towards Davis. Handball across to Dersma, tackled by Bailey. He did take him on. Umpire said he got a handball out of the tackle and it went out of bounds. So either way, it's going to be a free kick to Zach Bailey. Disposal 25 coming up for him. Kicks up the wing, looking for a marking target in Fort, coming across and copying one across the shoulder was Tom McCarthy of West Coast. They've got to go quick if they want a chance in this game. McCarthy kicks it centrally off the hands, comes through to Cole, trying to tap it towards Baker, couldn't find him. Lohman now over the top of it in the centre square. He fell on it. Eagles wanted holding the ball. Umpire wasn't going to give them that one. Instead, the ball will be thrown up in the air. Ford on this occasion tapped it straight down though to Harley Reid. Kicks the Eagles inside 50 and taking the mark. Darcy Wilmot in his own 50 can come to the northern wing where Tunstall drops the mark. Eagles have it back. McCarthy swoops in, picks it up, kicks towards the 50 mark taken by Davis.
2: Davis decides to pop it into the right forward pocket. Waterman had it. Was he able to complete the mark? Not quite. Spilled away from him as he goes across the boundary line, as does the footy. He hit the turf quite hard, but perhaps a bit of cramp. He gets helped up off the deck. Throwing 25 out from the Eagles' attacking goal. City end of the ground. Spun in again. Bailey Williams won it down. It went to Reid. Was he taken high by Fort? Yes. Yep. Took a while for the umpires to decide it. Harley Reid with a chance to have a shot from about 40 out, 45 degree angle to the right.
0: He's done well, Harley. He played, spent a lot of time on the bench, and it's his 22nd he's coming up for, and he's had 2 points. He's done what he could with the time he's had on the ground.
2: Harley Reid, we're right behind this kick, and that is a stinker out to the right. He's missed a minor score. Cuts Brisbane's lead. Back to what is now 18 points. Next up for the Eagles, Derby 63 on Friday night. Brisbane have got Port Adelaide on Sunday at the Gabba.
1: Lions bring the ball back into play. Neil, long kick off hands, spills back to the Eagles. Baker, handball across to Davis. His handball only as far as Levi Ashcroft. Lost it, spills to Will Ashcroft, back to his brother. Left foot kick up the wing. Couple of Eagles spoil each other. Flying across was Morris, who got a hand in there as well. Spilled down to McCarthy. Off the ball, Bazo and Morris are going at it as the kick goes inside 50. Big fly, Shanahan. Couldn't take the mark. Ball spills to ground level. Bobbling around inside the 50. Genuine scrap on the wing. The ball's going to come back this direction. There's six players involved. Ball's going through the middle. It's with Will Ashcroft. Chips it forward. Finds Bailey. He's got a player all by himself. Beautiful kick. Out in stride. Lohman marks. Cheeky bounce. Kicks it into the second tier. Kyle Lohman's got 4 goals. A mark of the year contender. And he'll have 4 points for Brisbane as well. Margin out to 24. 13-15-93 Brisbane. West Coast 10-9-69. 29 minutes played in the final term. Eagles were brave, West Coast, but they'll ultimately fall short here at Saturday Night Footy on ABC Sport.
0: Well, Red Bazo and Logan Morris are going to have to shake hands in 30 seconds. They just had a wrestle for 2 minutes on the wing. I don't know why. But anyway, he's done well, Rhett. He's had a really good game. And so is Tyler Young for Brisbane. For West Coast. It's going to get out to about 24 points. We said if it was around the 30 mark. You said 24. But spot on at the moment.
2: One down by Bailey Williams to Reid in the middle. Came out in the direction of Yo. Just a shovel a hand pass through traffic. Rayner swoops upon it for the Lions. And kick towards left half forward. And Stasevich brings it to ground. He couldn't mark. He'll follow it up before he's tackled by Lohman.

Wrapped up, not quite. Fort tries to knock it out. Hacked forward here by Levi Ashcroft. Is it kicking in danger? It is. So it'll come back here to be taken by Murdoch. Murdoch will hand pass it forward to McCarthy. They were brave, the Eagles, but the Brisbane Lions far too good when it counted. They win a sixth straight game. And they'll finish the night up into third on the AFL ladder. An eighth straight win for the Lions over West Coast. Brisbane by 24 points.

0: They're starting to get a real roll on now, the Brisbane Lions. Six straight wins, 13-15-93 over West Coast, 10-9-69. Lions will take the points, but the Eagles, again, this young group, they continue to be valiant in defeat. Brisbane trailed by 15 points at quarter time, by 7 at half time, and then led by 16 at three-quarter time to go on to win by 24. Kai Lohman booted 4 for Brisbane, 2 to Charlie Cameron, and then singles to Neil, to Ashcroft, to Morris, to Rayner, to McKenna, to Hipwood, and to Bailey. While for West Coast, Jake Waterman finished with 5, Job Shanahan with 3, and singles to Dersma and to Murdoch. For Brisbane, well, a few times in recent times, they've been held to less than 100 points. Nonetheless, surviving a slight scare for a half here in WA. They just continue on. A 12th win of the season for the dual reigning premiers. They know where the line is. And they seem to know how to just to gather themselves when the season is coming towards its climax. Brisbane winners here. I mentioned before, they've got Port Adelaide next up, then Carlton, Hawthorn in round 22, and then the Suns and the Magpies to finish their season. What did you make of their efforts tonight? And indeed, for the West Coast fans who again have seen their side, well, they had a red hot dip, but once again, just not quite polished enough.
1: Well, Bowie got it smack on, 24 points, and we were hoping around what was meant 60 plus. I don't know where he was tonight, but we were all around the 30 mark. So we got what we hoped for, a really dogged West Coast. And that's how the game panned out. Brisbane will walk away with 4 points, but probably have a bit to work on. West Coast, that's where they're at. They're getting a lot better. They've just got to polish up a bit, and that'll take time. God, it was hard. We'll get to the votes later. I thought Neil and Ashcroft and Dunkley, and then Bailey, who's the part-time midfielder, half-forward. And, you know, Harley's got the most for West Coast, and he spent a quarter on the sidelines. Herbert and McCarthy, good numbers, but from half back. Duggo and a wing, I just think they're going to persist with Duggo out of the back six. But then you look down the bottom, and Bo Allen's only got the 10, Yowie's only the 9. Jack Ween's a bit disappointing tonight. They were down 1, I guess, with Hutchinson and with Reed for most of it, but too many guys still not getting enough of the ball. But one good bright light for West Coast is Brett Bazo and Tyler Young, I thought, were really good tonight, the key posts. And of course, Jake got 5 at the other end, and Job's got his 3, so just need some more learnings and some more game times into the young blokes, the Dersmas and that, and a bit more grunt through the midfield.
2: Yeah, look, if I'm a West Coast fan, I'm happy with what I saw tonight. You can see, you know, it's a lot. I haven't called a West Coast game for a while, but that's a completely, well, almost 12 months, that's a completely different West Coast unit. Their ability to pressure sides is there, and they'll just keep building to be able to do that for long enough. And then on top of that, you can see some real genuine stars, and you spoke about them. Harley Reid's the obvious one. Shanahan up forward is, I hate to see this bloke with another 2 years in the gym and a bit more man strength. He's only a young pup, and he's starting to clunk them already. So he's, and you mentioned Rhett Bazo from Swanee Districts. Great to see him out there. And, you know, he played on some good opponents tonight. And brought the ball to ground. So he'll be happy with that.
1: You just look at the stats, and I think West Coast clawed back. They had 70 more possessions, Brisbane, which is a lot. They were killing him in inside 50s, but only end up with 9 more. So West Coast ended up climbing up to 49. You know, tackles, they had a lot more tackles, but maybe because they had the ball. But generally, when you look at all the clearances, are pretty much even. Ground ball gets even. And the contested possession, West Coast fought their way back. So, you know, there's little things that were great. Milan Murdoch did a job on Zorko. Zorko's fed 15, and he's been out for a bit, so he's a bit rusty. But Milan needs that sort of effort. He needs something, a good target to have a go at. Kelly was a bit lower. Tim Kelly was a bit lower than himself. You know, he's duffed a couple of kicks. I mean, he's serviceable, but, you know, you probably expect more from him. Franco proves to be pretty good. Herbert looks like he's lively. Half back, he's just got, they've just got some, well, Herbert's got a bad habit of going one-handed, but he looks like a likely type. That's, you know, it was, you got McCarthy, Herbert and Franco, and unfortunately Hutchison, who did his hammy in the first look of four mid-season drafts, are all going okay. That's where West Coast are at. They need some more pressure from younger blokes coming through, but they've got a hell of a lot sitting in the dugout for the rest of the season. So Brisbane, on the other hand, they got plenty to work with, Bo.
2: Yeah, look, Matty, we spoke about before the game. Who do you sit on? Do you sit on Neil or Ashcroft? And they both got off the chain, but Lachie Neil has had 32 disposals at 91% efficiency.
1: That's just massive. I mean, we were trying to work out, you know, votes here and there because it was a funny old game, but these three votes in the Brownlow tonight, he was just outstanding.
2: Yeah.
1: I mean, and Jimmy Tunstall, I've had a bit to do with Jimmy, 20 possessions, his best game.
2: Yep.
1: He's been in and out of the team and just making way for others. And, you know, it looks like, you know, Hipwood they've got to keep going with so they can get him up. There was a few things I'd be a little, couple little concerns with Faze, and he would have walked out tonight a little bit frustrated, but probably breathed a sigh of relief that, thank God, we've come to the longest trek for the year.
2: No injuries.
1: And we got away with it.
0: Let's head down into the victorious Lions room. Sakash Fotodar is down there for us. Sakash.
3: Thank you, Clint. The big cheer as the Brisbane players come in, just grabbing their sports drinks on the way in. There's a smattering of supporters down here, but plenty of the staff, of course, making a lot of noise. As you guys mentioned, they didn't have it all their own way, the reigning back-to-back premiers, but they'll be pleased to come here, get the 4 points, and they're just getting in the circle now, ready to belt out the song. It's always a couple of stragglers. It's Charlie Cameron this time. Just about ready to go here with the Brisbane Lions song.

0: pretty happy group down here, and we should have one of the captains, Josh Dunkley, join us very shortly.
1: Good on you, Akash. Back to you in just a moment. If you're a Brisbane supporter listening in, confident with the way the Lions are starting to build, were you happy with tonight's performance? 0437 774 774. Let us know via text. Or conversely, if you're an Eagle, do you like what you're seeing from this young group? Haven't been able to get the points in their last six games, but they've been around the mark, and you certainly can't knock their intensity or their desire if you go through a six-point loss to

0: Port, 1 point loss to North, 53-point loss to Carlton. Wasn't terrific. But Adelaide, they lost here by 25 points. Terrific against the Bulldogs in their 16-point defeat, and really gave Brisbane a bit of a push tonight as well. The Lions, far too good in the end. They are the reigning premiers, the dual reigning premiers, and they win their sixth straight game, Brisbane, who for the moment have moved up into third on the ladder. Hawthorn, of course, can jump back ahead of them depending on what happens tomorrow. Give us your thoughts on Brisbane's performance, gentlemen. We discussed a bit about West Coast, but if you're a line, in fact, let's head straight down into the room. So Cash Fotodar's got a line with him. Cash.
1: Thanks, Clint. I do. I've got one of the captains, Josh Dunkley, with me. Josh, bit of a funny old game. Not quite all on your own terms, but got the job done in the end. How do you assess it?
2: Yeah, you pretty much summed it up well, I reckon. I mean, early on we knew that they were going to bring the heat. You know, they played really well against the Doggies last week, and we came into this one knowing it was going to be a really big battle. So they shocked us early. We were able to respond a little bit just before quarter time and get the game back on our terms. So we were just chipping away at the game. Came out after half time. I thought our third quarter was really good, the start of the third. We did miss a few opportunities in front of goal, but, you know, we'll get those ones back some point. And, yeah, it was a really good game, though. I really rate the West Coast Eagles. I think they're going to be a good side in the future.
1: Six wins in a row now for you guys, back into the top four. What's helped turn that performance around, and how important is it to be getting into the top four at this stage of the season?
2: I think a little bit of like continuity in our team. We had a lot of injuries and, you know, suspensions and that kind of thing, things you can't really control early on in the season. So it's nice to be able to be building into the back end of the year like we are at the moment. But, yeah, we only take it week by week. And, you know, next week I think we've got Port Adelaide at home, so we look forward to that one.
1: We spoke to Danny Daly in the pre-game, and he said he thinks it was after the Giants loss where yourself, the other captains, Danny himself and Chris Fagan all got together to kind of talk about what you needed to do to get, I guess, your Brisbane Lions brand back. Are you able to take us a little bit deeper into what that conversation was between some of the club leaders and how it's helped turn the season around?
2: Yeah, it's interesting. I mean, you can sort of sit down and think about what we did at that point, and yeah, we had a few honest conversations, but I think like good footy clubs do that all the time, and we've been able to do that over the journey, you know, whether we're winning or losing. And for us at that moment, we didn't really wait for the Giants game. We'd actually been having those conversations prior to, so I can't really put my finger on it. I think the way that we're playing a little bit is we're going more at the game. The game's changed, and you know, from last year to this year, you've got to continue to evolve as a team, and we probably were a bit slow at that early on in the season, and you know, now we're starting to see how good we can be when we do play that way.
1: Let's head upstairs to our team, Clint Wheeldon, with our experts, Bo McDonald and Chris Waterman.
3: Josh, Chris Waterman, well done tonight. We spoke to Danny before the game and we asked him about Jimmy Tunstall. It's his birthday today.
2: It is.
3: It's great to see him back in the team. He's been just missing out over the last couple of years. But I reckon that's his best game of the year, Blakes, tonight.
2: Yeah, mate, he was awesome. I mean, he's a player that, you know, is so selfless for our footy team. He comes in, he goes out, he comes in, he goes out. When called upon, he does his role. And, you know, I said to him last week that we all love him. You know, he missed out because obviously his good mate and housemate, Huey, came back into the team. So it's hard to keep him McCluggage out when, you know, he's coming back from injury. But to be able to play the role that he does for us, you know, he's such a team man and we love playing with him and for him. And tonight was a little bit for him because it was his birthday, so it was nice to celebrate.
4: G'day, Dunks. Bo here, mate. Well done tonight. Just really interested in what was the messaging from Fags at halftime when, you know, the Lions were really up in the inside 50s, getting it in there a lot. I wonder what the message was at halftime to the boys.
2: More of the same, to be honest. Yep. We had the game on our terms. We felt like we probably weren't getting the scoreboard result, but the game was looking good, and it was the way that we wanted it to look. Forward half footy, you know, we're locking it in. I think we had 70% of it in our forward half in that first half, so all that second quarter. So it was more of the same and continue to go at the game, like I already mentioned. And yeah, we were able to do that in the third quarter. It was nice to be able to turn the tables.
4: Hey, since the bye round, it's been really noticeable the pressure on the ball has gone up from the group. Was that a focus in those talks?
2: Those honest meetings?
4: Those honest ones?
2: Yeah, I mean, it's always a focus. I mean, pressure's probably been our number one wood, I guess, when it comes to finals footy in September. And, you know, these days we feel like teams really build themselves up to play against us. So we're playing a final nearly every week. And that's good for us. It's good practice. And it's good that we can sort of challenge ourselves against the best or the opposition's best. So for us, you know, the pressure game has gone up another notch these days. The ball's a lot more live with the new rules in place. And you've got to continue to pressure the ball. Otherwise, the other team will chop you up because everyone's a good ball user.
0: Josh Dunkley, our guest here on ABC Sport. Can I ask you about Kai Lohmann? It's Clint Wheeldon here. Lohmann the showman. He knows how to put on a show at times, doesn't he, Josh?
2: Oh, mate, I've got to try and keep that bloke's head screwed on, to be honest. Nah, he's a good man. He's learning every

0: week. He's continuing to, you know, search for that consistency, but he's really, you know, shining the last couple of weeks. I think, you know, he's a result of how we use the footy up the field, and so are our other forwards. You know, they really battle away. You know, Logan Morris plays a really selfless role as well. He's normally got three blokes hanging off him and he brings the ball to ground. So Kizer will be thanking Logs, buying him coffees, I reckon, for a few of those contests down the line, because without him and our other guys, Eric Hipwood's another one that brings it to ground all the time. So, yeah, I mean, he's a great man. I love him. Yeah, as I said, I've got to keep him in shape.
1: You talk about doing the tough stuff and some of those honest conversations, but the other thing that does stand out at Brisbane is there are times the ball movement can be so slick and so fast. It's incredibly impressive to watch from up here. And when you do get it all clicking together, gee whiz, you're going to take some stopping in September.
0: Yeah, I mean, we're looking to next week, not really looking to September yet, but we do try and build good habits for that time, you know, like we're trying to build our brand and continue to evolve our game. And, you know, on a big ground like Optus Stadium, it's awesome to be able to use the grass that it gives us. So, yeah, it was nice to be able to move the footy the way that we did tonight. And as I said, it allows our forwards to then run their patterns and get into space. So it's nice that our backs were really good tonight. I thought, you know, Ty Gallup plays an underrated role every week. Harris Andrews was awesome. You know, high backs as well. Noah Ransworth's another one that no one talks about. So I could probably rattle off our whole back line and pump them up because they do an awesome job for us.
2: Josh, it was a tough game tonight, but I guess in hindsight, it could be back here playing in the top team in a big finals match 7 or 8 weeks. You just don't know. So it's probably worth getting this one under your belt so you know what you're coming into.
0: Yeah, absolutely. I actually did think that on the way over. We might be able to come back over here later in the year, but something that you obviously work on, and nice to get the exposure to the ground again. We love coming over to Perth. It's nice that we were able to come a couple of days early and really sort of soak ourselves up in the environment and then, yeah, be out on the ground and playing the way that we sort of did today. So it's nice to sort of chip away at that game and get the result that we did. And, yeah, we'll learn from it and we'll move on.
3: Clint touched on his, you know, impressive skills, and we're just looking at Lachie Neal's stats. He had 32 tonight and he went at 91% disposal deficiency. Like, just for the kids out there, how much do you guys practice your skills during the week?
0: Yeah, a lot. I mean, we're in there every day. It's like school. Yep. You go to school and you go to work and you go and get to work and work on your skills. So yep. Lockie's one of those that's done it for an incredibly long time and so consistent as well. So, yeah, it's awesome that we've got him on our side and he's playing really good footy for us. So we love the bloke and hope he continues that form into the back end.
2: You're 82%, by the way, Josh, so you're right behind him.
0: That's actually all right for me, isn't it?
1: Josh, talking about going to school, if this is school, this is the away trip excursion.
0: Yep.
1: What was it like out there? The last couple of games here, there seemed to be a bit of an issue with guys slipping over. The surface seemed to be a lot better this evening. How did you rate it?
0: Yeah, I didn't mind it. I mean, we got here on Thursday, so we had a look on yesterday on Friday, and yeah, it's obviously been a bit of weather over here as well, so it's tough to be able to grow grass when there's no sun. But yeah, it was pretty good tonight, I thought. You know, it slipped over a couple of times. We did it as a team, but both teams are playing on it, so you can't really, it's an even playing field. And I love playing on Optus Stadium because it's got so much space. So being able to work and, you know, work the opposition into the ground at times is nice. So nice to be able to get that exposure, and we look forward to doing it again sometime soon.
1: Last one for you from me. Just about, it's been a, I know you can't time these things, but it does work out okay. All of a sudden, as we get to the serious end of the season, you seem to have got most of your blokes off for the injury list. You've still got a few more to come back, but other than Jack Payne, Darcy Gardner could be back in a couple of weeks' time.
0: Yep.
1: Things just seem to be sort of working out for you at the moment.
0: Yeah, it's nice. I mean, you look at it early on in the season and we had 14 or something on the injury list. So it's good that we've been out, and that's a credit to our rehab and strength and conditioning staff. They sort of always build us up. It's funny, in the preseason they build you up for January. They don't really care about before Christmas. They get you into January when we get into some match sim and stuff. And in season, if you get injured, it's sort of like, righto, let's get you ready for the back end. And it's nice that our team are about to be able to do that, and we can sort of challenge each other at the right end, right part of the season. And there's pressure up for spots, so everyone's got to be on their toes and playing good footy.
1: And you certainly are, and continue to do so. Josh, thanks for talking to us.
0: Thanks, guys. Cheers.
1: Josh Dunkley, 3-time premiership player downstairs, of course, with the Western Bulldogs in 2016, and twice with the Brisbane Lions. Game 212 for him this evening for the 29-year-old. Well done to him. Brisbane victorious 13-15-93. They won by 24 points over the West Coast Eagles, 10-9-69. What have we got here? Dan from East Perth, I'm happy enough as an Eagles fan. Under 10 goal loss against the Lions is an achievement. Big night for the key backs, Bazo and Andrews, both Hughes. I was really impressed by what Rhett Bazo had to do.

0: We will head down into the Eagles rooms very shortly as well for a chat. Mitch Turner's gone down there. But Red Bazo spoke about Tyler Young as well. They're probably their best performances for the footy club, or certainly Young's definitely his best performance.
1: Young was, yeah. No, it's just good. Just green shoots just keep popping up, and Rhett Bazo's probably going to be the one at the end of the year we look at. I mean, yeah, Dersma's an early pick and all that sort of stuff, but Rhett's been through a hell of a lot in his short football career off the field. But he had to come in at the expense of Harry Edwards, who had some heavy knocks and went out and just stood up and has continued to stand up. He's a big find for West Coast in their build. I do know a couple of other recruiters have spoke to their clubs at the end of last year and said we should just go and offer this bloke 3 years and get him out before they start playing him, because they had big raps on him, and you can see why. So yeah, there's some really good signs. I mean, Jack Graham was just Jack Graham tonight, but he's coming off 8 weeks off and thrown straight back in with a shoulder. There was a couple of little times where we thought he was in a bit of trouble with that. Stars missed a lot of footy. It just goes to show how much it is when you miss that much footy, sorry. It was a mouthful. But Stars did a fair bit, then just kept getting interrupted. Then Jack did the pre-season, then you stop for 8 weeks. Just doesn't help, so they're doing their best. I'm glad to see Duggo. I mean, I called him a couple of Monday nights. But
0: let's actually head down into the rooms. Mitch Stirner's there. G'day, Mitch.
2: Thanks, Clint. Standing here with Rhett Bazo, one of the Eagles defenders who played a great game tonight. Rhett took it up to the two-time reigning premiers. Didn't quite get it done, but hell of an effort from the boys.
3: Yeah, look, obviously really disappointing not to win. We spoke about it. Our footy's stacking up the last 6 weeks. We just need to start winning these games now. So that's probably the next step for us. And obviously, credit to Brisbane. They're a good side and they're always going to come back. So great learnings for us. And, on to the next one.
2: What was the focus going in? How are you going to kind of get hold of Brisbane? They're in terrific form, 6 wins in a row now, but was there an area you thought you could try and match them and bring them down to your level?
3: We just knew we had to take away their marks. Like, they take in their wins, they take a lot of uncontested marks, so that was our sort of main focus going into the game. And probably a little bit inconsistent, did it well at times, probably didn't do it well at times, and that's probably just a sign of a young team where we need to just get to 120 minutes as a game of football, so that's the next thing we get going after.
2: Lost Ruben Jinmi this year, the back line since then. It's done a pretty good job, yourself included. You've come back into the side after a rough run with injury and a lot of things over the past few years, but you must be stoked with the football you're playing personally.
3: Yeah, a little bit. It's just sort of just training hard, and obviously when I got my chance, hopefully just get in there and take it. And obviously it sucks to lose Rubes, but yeah, a little bit of that next man up philosophy is what they always say. But yeah, I mean, our system's in good order. It's just about going out there and playing your role, not doing anything too spectacular, and the rest will look after itself.
2: I'll throw it up to our team upstairs. Chris Waterman, Bo McDonald and Clint Wilden.
1: Oh, Baz, it's muddy. How would you see Logan Morris? I mean, you're going to come up against good key forwards now for the rest of your career. How was Logan Morris tonight? I mean, he did a good job, forced him wide, but is he slippery to play on?
3: Yeah. How are you, muddy? It's good to chat to you. Obviously, yeah, all forwards are... Good forwards are good at different things, so I knew he was obviously light on his feet and he likes to move because he's not quite the biggest, but it was probably, yeah, an area of ours, just as if we can get them to get shots wide, that's probably where we want them to. And I think he probably had 4 or 5 shots in goal, but maybe kick one goal. He's obviously a very good player, so that was probably in the back of my mind and our team's mind, let our system do the work and let's force them wide.
1: I bet the last thing you wanted to do was have a wrestle for a minute with 3 minutes to go, because you look absolutely buggered by the time the final siren went.
3: Oh, yeah, I was absolutely knackered then, but it's good fun. Footy, that's what you play a little bit for as well, so it's all in good fun.
4: Rhett Bo McDonald here, mate. Mate, just congratulations. You've been through a rough time. To see you out there just improving each week, being a fellow Black Ducks boy, mate, it's really good to see. But it looked like... Just talk a bit about the build-up for the week for us. Do you guys focus much on Brisbane? Obviously, they're a high, uncontested marking team, but I don't know, it just looked like a bit it was more about yourselves tonight and not the Lions.
3: Yeah, a little bit of that. Also, a little bit of tying into what they do well is how we're going to stop them. But I feel like, yeah, the last, I don't know, probably 8 to 10 weeks, we've played some really good footy but only got probably 2 wins, which is disappointing. So, yep. We just, yeah, as I said before, like, we're just really focusing on taking some scalps and, being hard to play against, which we were tonight, again, yep. Although not for 120 minutes. So Yeah, we acknowledge Brisbane, really good side, you know, but as, at the same time, yeah, we want to play our footy as well.
0: Rhett, Clint Wilden here. Congratulations on what you've been able to achieve so far. How useful, particularly as a defender, has it been to have a couple of weeks in a row now where you've had the same back six and the same 23 out there?
3: Yeah, it's obviously important. Obviously, continuity is key, so probably unchanged for 3 weeks or something I saw before. So it just certainly does help when you can gel and get that continuity, as I spoke about before. And when everyone's on the same page, it makes it easier to play on, so easy to play in. So, yeah, obviously it certainly helps, mate. And yeah, but I feel like everyone at the footy club is really hungry and wanting to learn. So we're all just eager to get better and get off the bottom of the ladder.
0: How frustrating is it? You touched on it, because there've been a couple of games. You were tremendous tonight for most of the game. The pressure outstanding. Can't get the result. Outstanding for most of the game against the Bulldogs. You push North Melbourne all the way. You push Port Adelaide here in Perth all the way. How important do you think it is for the group to actually be able to get over the line and pick up 4 points in one of these games?
3: Yeah, it obviously is very frustrating getting so close numerous amount of times and not getting the chockies. So we've spoken about that and we've acknowledged it, and it's what we're going after. We just want to win games of footy and take scalps, as I spoke about before. Obviously, playing some good sides in the run home. Freo next week, obviously they're flying. So, you know, it's on to the next one and hopefully we can take a few scalps that I've spoken about.
0: And you touched on it, second last one before we let you go. How much do you look forward to a derby with Fremantle flying at the moment?
3: Yeah, no, it'll be good fun. Obviously, they're a great side, so we've got to come fully prepared and ready to play again. You know, they're obviously on top of the ladder for a reason, the best side in it at the minute. So, yeah, we spoke about it in there. Let's get back on the horse, 6 day break. So, yeah, no, another big challenge for us.
0: And a last one. No goals for you so far in the AFL, none for Tyler Young. I know back in the day, Sharad Willingham played in defence. The Bulls always wanted to try and sneak down, as they called the other defenders, and maybe, you know, kick a goal here or there. Has that ever crossed your mind, an opportunity, if it arises, to sneak down the other end of the park?
3: Oh, I feel like the only chance that'll ever happen is if I get a 50-metre penalty, I reckon, at the minute.
4: I remember coaching you at Guildford, Rhett. You kicked 9 for us up forward.
3: I know, but our defending's hard as well, Bowie, so I'll just focus on that at the minute.
0: Oh, well, we do remember when the great Tom Barras played his 100th game and he snuck down the other end and kicked one. So maybe
3: I think that was a 50 as well. So, yeah, see, TV as well. He's one career goal, 150, so I think that's the only way at the minute.
0: Oh, well, hopefully we're here the day it happens. Rhett, great to have a chat. Congratulations on the career so far. It's been good to see you develop.
3: No, thanks, guys. Thanks for your chat.
0: Good on you. Rhett Bazzo downstairs in the West Coast Eagles rooms. And we were mentioning before, I thought, alongside Tyler Young, terrific performances by a couple of the West Coast Eagles players as they continue to build. And yeah, you look at Brisbane, so much experience and so much success. It's pretty much, I reckon, what Eagles fans would have been hoping for tonight, to put in a competitive effort, which they've done so, losing by 24 points. And as we mentioned, led at quarter time, just the fourth time this season they led at quarter time, the Eagles, by 15 points, by 7 points at halftime. Brisbane then showed their class, and we know how much of it they possess, to then get the job done and take the lead, to lead by 16 points at three-quarter time. They're now 10 from 10 when they've led at three-quarter time in season 2026 to go on to win by 24 points. The other game many of you were at previously, of course, just repeating, Collingwood too good for Carlton, 14-6-90 to Carlton's 10-9-69, so a 21-point win there in front of over nearly 84,000 people. There were 41,560 here in the West tonight. Big shout out to Jenna Fitzroy, loving the coverage, hoping we'd go through to midnight. Sorry, Jen, we'll stop for you in about 11 o'clock, but great you could be with us wherever you happen to be around the nation. I mentioned Dan from Perth, sent us a text, 0437 774 774. Andy's from Bendigo, happy Lions fan here. The Eagles always play well at the Eyrie. That's quite good. So we're happy to get the 4 points. Eyrie as in Eagle's Nest, as opposed to the Cattery, which we were talking about earlier. Muddy.
1: This makes it a very intriguing derby coming up on Friday night, given the way the two games were played today.
4: Indeed.
1: Fremantle went to Adelaide and got really held back by a very dogged Port. And Brisbane, the other top team, came over here to the West and got really clawed at by a dogged West Coast. So both Peel and West Coast have a bye in the waffle. Jack Hutchinson did his hammy, so all them players from the Waffle are...

0: afresh. So they've got the ability to bring in Elijah Hewitt, who I assume would be one of them. Another Swan District local product, Bo. So they've got a choice, or a Tom Gross, maybe have a look at him. So they've got their options open. They've just got to get a bit more out of, say, Jack Williams at the second ruck, and got to work out. I'd like to find out whether Yowie's job was just to try and keep Harris Andrews out of the game. But, I mean, at the end of the day, Harris Andrews is a foot taller than him. I don't know how you expected to do that. He was in a lot of centre clearances, Yowie. Maybe it's time just to throw Yowie in a halfback flank, where he started his career at Brisbane as a rampaging halfback flanker, and maybe throw Bakes back into the middle. I'm not sure, but with Elliot Yeo in single figures, they just need more of that. Tommy Colding hit the scoreboard, tried pretty hard, made some clever decisions. Brody's at half back and only got the 8. So there's a few guys that need to get their hands on the ball a bit more, but
1: they'll be frothing for it, I reckon. Watching
0: Friday, yeah.
1: Yeah, they'll be. I think if I was a West Coast Eagles player, this is the one for me.
0: Yeah,
1: and
0: their
1: pressure's been getting a little bit better each week. You could watch a bit of footage where Port Adelaide really put it on Fremantle early and said, we've got to match this, and we can. We've just like Rhett Bazo was just saying, then we've just got to do it for longer.
0: They were fierce at the contest this morning, Port. So you'd expect that it's going to be no holes barred. So this is. This could well be next Friday night, Fremantle's hardest match in the next 7 or 8.
1: Yeah, and
0: if they can get through this with 4 points or unscathed, even, it's good. It's going to hold them in good stead for the September, because it's like the old arch enemy things. Doesn't matter where you are on the ladder, you're going to get a fierce contest. And I'm pretty sure we're going to see one next Friday night.
2: It is a Fremantle home game.
0: Yeah.
2: Friday night against.
0: So
2: the
0: it's going to be a full house.
2: Yeah,
0: absolutely. Hanging from the rafters next Saturday, night.
2: For West Coast, as I mentioned, of course, Fremantle next. And then to wrap up the season, they've got Richmond, Collingwood in Perth. So Richmond at the MCG, Collingwood here in Perth, the Giants at Giants Stadium, and then Hawthorn in Perth to wrap things up for West Coast in 2026. We'll get the votes in just a moment, but a couple of the key stats. For the Lions, Ashcroft with 32 disposals. So too Lockie Neal, who just loves playing West Coast. Dunkley with 28, Bailey with 26, Andrews 22, Berry with 21. For the Eagles, McCarthy had it 23 times, so too did Reid, Duggan, Franco and Herbert, all with 22 disposals apiece. Having a look at the other stats, disposals went the way, no surprise, to Brisbane by 72. Contested possessions, the way of Brisbane by 10. Ground ball gets were square, 93 apiece. The marks are telling. Brisbane 115 to West Coast 67. 48 more marks to the Lions. They had 62 more uncontested possessions, 241 to 179. The Eagles, unsurprisingly, therefore had 13 more tackles, 69 to 56. The Lions with 6 more intercept possessions. They had first possessions on 13 more occasions. West Coast actually won the hitouts, 48 to 38. Well done to Bailey J, and also, of course, Jack Williams. Clearances went the way of West Coast as well, 42 to 4. The hitouts, as I mentioned, 48 to 38. Bailey Williams with 45 of them, Draper with 22. So that's a terrific performance. And in terms of tackles, which I'm always interested in, Kelly with 7, Dersman with 6, Allen with 6, Stasevich and Franco with 5 apiece, while Dunkley had 7 tackles for the Lions, Rayner with 5 and Lohman with 5 to go along with his 4 goals. Jake Waterman kicked 5 goals for the West Coast Eagles. Brisbane took the points by 24, 13-15-93 to 10-9-69. The votes in the ABC Footballer of the Year before we hear a little bit from the West Coast Eagles rooms.
0: Well, we gave one vote to Will Ashcroft. I mean, he was just powerful all night, and the stats prove it. He's just a machine. We actually gave 2 votes to Rhett Bazo. We thought his game was outstanding. Logan Morris, who's one of the shining lights in the comp, and 3 votes to Lockie Neal. We just thought he was outstanding, and the fact that 90%... If Lockie Neal plays for West Coast tonight, do they win? I mean, he averages 32 against West Coast. Why don't he just come and play here?
2: they probably don't, but they'd come very close.
0: Yeah.
2: Very close. So the Christian Medal, so just repeat. 3 votes to Lockie Neal, 2 votes to Rhett Bazo, 1 vote to...

0: Will Ashcroft, which means Rhett Bazo gets three in the Christian medal and the two in the one.
1: Well, one vote goes to Milan Murdoch. He toiled away all night, did a pretty good job on Dane Zorko and was very prominent early with getting the score on the board. And two votes to Jake Waterman, who kicked five goals.
0: Okay, let's hear a little bit from the West Coast Eagles rooms and their coach, Andrew McWalter.
2: Bad luck tonight, Andrew. You must be, though, proud of the effort to take it up to the dual reigning premiers for most of the night.
3: Yeah, it's funny. I was pretty flat, really flat, just after the game, just there, and just feel like our guys are putting everything in at the moment, and they're having a real crack, and I'm flat for them that they're not getting the outcomes that we want. But the way we competed tonight, we made the game challenging for Brisbane. I think for large periods of the game, it was an arm wrestle for periods of the game, and we just couldn't quite take some opportunities where we had some good looks, and they had a few parts of the game that they were pretty dominant in, and that challenged us. But overall, they're one of the most formed teams in the competition. We gave ourselves a chance to win, which is what we're trying to do, and we're trying to win every game. We keep talking to our players about we're in a position now to try and take some scalps. That's what we're aiming for, and we fell short a game, but I think we build some belief in what we're doing.
2: How do you talk about that? Like, you've competed the last 3 weeks, you've three teams that are bound for finals at least, and you've just not been able to get over the line. How do you keep the morale up like that? You know, you obviously keep pointing out the positives, but
3: yeah,
2: the wins just aren't coming.
3: Yeah, well, there's the skill in coaching then that win, there's different types of wins. And that's what we're working through clearly at the moment. We're not getting 4-point wins, but we're getting lots of wins in our game and lots of growth. Individual performances, we're getting experiences where we will shape us and keep building our group that we're trying to do. So, you know, the biggest bit of satisfaction you get is the 4-point win, and we're chasing it like you wouldn't believe, and we're chasing it every week. And but we are getting lots of other wins in our game.
2: Last start tonight, won the first quarter for only the fourth time this year. Yeah. Did you change anything from previous weeks? Have you found a solution, maybe?
3: No, not compared to last week. So we did change a fair bit last week, as I mentioned, and really just a bigger focus on it. And we might have been even shots, 5-2 to 2-5, I think, at quarter time. So that clearly plays a part in it. But yeah, certainly nice feeling to go in and in front of the scoreboard at quarter time.
4: Their marking game. Mm. What made it so hard tonight to get that under control, do you think?
3: Probably two things, like their intercept marks to start with. They just got too many on us. Bit of our skill, bit of their great contest. So they took too many intercept marks, and that just fueled their uncontested mark game. It's probably the main thing. They also took, I think it was 15-2 contested marks. So we got beaten in the air tonight. That's what happened. It's the strength of their game, and it played into their uncontested mark game. I think every team probably goes and tries to take away Brisbane's marks. It's not a secret, but they're also unbelievable at it. Their team has played a lot together. They understand each other. They understand their game. And we couldn't take it away from them for long enough tonight.
0: Speaking of those marks, again, I mentioned it before, but 115-67, again, showing exactly what Andrew McWalter was speaking about. Here are the results today. Thanks very much, wherever you've been with us here on ABC Sport throughout the day. It started with Port Adelaide up against Fremantle. The Dockers continued on their merry way, winning by 28 points at the Adelaide Oval. They lock in a top six finish now with that win, and also continue to stretch the gap between them and Sydney at the top of the ladder after the Swans lost against Adelaide earlier in the round. Melbourne beat North Melbourne by 16 points at the Docklands. And then the two games tonight, big win in front of nearly 84,000 people. Collingwood beat Carlton by 21. And then here in the West, Brisbane by 24 points over the West Coast Eagles. The Lions have now won their last six games. Hope you can join us tomorrow. Sunday AFL will get things started wherever you happen to be. And then three big games as well right around the nation. You can listen on ABC Listen. Thanks very much for your company. Clint Wilden on behalf of the team saying bye for now.

Miss Margot Price there from her new surprise album, Days of Unrest. The protest mixtape of various covers and an original. That one was Bob Dylan's banger, Maggie's Farm. Music is a middle finger from Margot there. You're on Saturday Night Country with me, Melody Moko, and we are going to hear soon from last week's feature album. We did a very special NAIDOC Week episode. I was joined by co-host Sue Ray. I loved sitting in the listeners' gallery and hearing the beautiful music that Sue chose to feature on the episode. The album that got me the most was the feature album, Richard J. Franklin's album. We are going to hear a live version of Lawbreaker from the record, Discovering Leopine Mara, very soon. So stay with us for that one. Let's hear Michael Honan now. Here's a new one from him. It's Hold You Close on Saturday Night Country.

0: worlds apart. I just want to hold you close.
1: G'day, I'm Richard J. Franklin, and you're listening to Saturday Night Country. Much love and be deadly. I wrote this song, I don't know how many years ago.

from Melbourne's Hazel and the Thief. That's It's Where I Belong on Saturday Night Country. She's from Melbourne, but she's a nomadic soul out on the road wandering, collecting stories. Her social media is the place to go to follow along. And it is looking like we're getting close to closing time in the Saturday Night Country Hotel. But time for a last drink. You're not going to be taking it slow with this one. It's JP Harris featuring Chance McCoy and Say Darling on Saturday Night Country.

0: Good night from me, Melody Moco, to you. This has been Saturday Night Country. Always a privilege, always a joy. We are going to be right here next week doing it all again. See you then.
1: ABC News with Andrew Kaloupas. Officials in Laos say they don't have enough evidence to lay charges over the deaths of two young Australian women because autopsies were not carried out. Here's Tim Wharton.
2: Last week, Laos officials gave one of their first detailed accounts of the investigation into the deaths of six people, including 19-year-old Australians Holly Morton Bowles and Bianca Jones. The two young women died after what is believed to be a mass methanol poisoning incident from consuming tainted drinks at the Nana Backpackers Hostel in Vang Vieng in November 2024. According to a transcript of a press conference, Laos police said they did not have sufficient evidence that could confirm that the deaths were caused by the action of any individual or any other causes. They also said this was due to the fact that no autopsy was carried out on the bodies of the people. The federal government has strengthened its travel advice for Laos, warning Australians to exercise a high degree of caution due to the risk of crime and a lack of transparency in the country's justice system.
1: Iran says it's targeted US military assets in Bahrain and Kuwait in response to renewed American attacks on Iranian cities for the seventh consecutive day. Kuwait's energy ministry says a power generation and water desalination plant were hit and set ablaze. Here's the BBC's Joe Inwood.
3: In a statement posted online, US Central Command said its forces hit surveillance sites, military logistics, weapons storage and maritime capabilities. Iran's response was to once again target America's Gulf allies. Kuwait said its air defences had faced hostile missile and drone attacks. Control over the contested waterway has been at the heart of this week of escalation, as well as the now stalled negotiations that preceded it. Speaking on state TV, a senior advisor to Iran's supreme leader said that if US attacks continued, his country would begin a full-scale offensive.
1: There are calls for the federal government to scrap a scheme that's more than doubled the cost of some university degrees as young Australians struggle to enter the housing market. Patricia Tiano reports.
4: It's now 5 years since the Morrison government's Job Ready graduate scheme began. It made degrees in priority fields like engineering and computing cheaper and lifted the cost of humanities, arts and law degrees dramatically. Some students are now paying more than $50,000 for an arts degree and $90,000 for a double degree, debt which experts say will hamper potential home loans. Education Minister Jason Clare has acknowledged the scheme's failed, but he hasn't acted, saying he's awaiting advice from the Tertiary Education Commission, which is conducting a broader review into university expenditure, and will release its results late next year.
1: Members of the 1976 Australian Olympic swim team have revisited the venue that shaped their careers ahead of its reopening to the public next month. The former athletes returned to North Sydney Olympic Pool, which was the training ground for a generation of champions to celebrate their 50th year reunion. Built in 1938, the pool has undergone a major redevelopment at a cost of $120 million. Captain of the 1976 Australian, the Olympic Australian swim team, Graham Windiatt, says the venue holds a lot of his memories.
5: The pool has a lot of history for me because I first swam here when I was eight in 1962. So very different looking, basically the same, but very different looking. But it's exciting just being back with, you know, the team members, many of which we haven't seen for 50 years.
1: In rugby, Australia has claimed its first win of the nation's championships with a 57-10 victory over Italy in Perth. Here's Quinton Hull.
6: The Wallabies scored 9-2 to end the Joe Schmidt era with a dominant victory. The hosts leading 38-5 at halftime off the back of a glut of possession and territory. Lock Josh Canham crossed for 3 tries in front of more than 19,000 fans at Perth Oval. Coach Schmidt's tenure now ends with 12 wins from 31 tests, with Les Kiss to take over as head coach. Australia's next assignment is in Japan on August 8. Quentin Hull, ABC Sport.
1: In the AFL, Collingwood has notched a 6th consecutive victory over arch-rival Carlton with a 21-point win at the MCG. Tim Membry kicked 3 goals in the Magpies' 14-6-90 to 10-9-69 victory. At Perth Stadium, Brisbane overcame a scare and a 7-point half-time deficit to defeat West Coast by 24 points. Earlier on Saturday, Melbourne defeated North Melbourne by 16 points at Docklands, and Fremantle extended its lead at the top of the ladder with a 28-point victory over Port in Adelaide. ABC News.

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2: Yes, indeedy, it is me mucking around with the buttons here because you know what time it is. It's time for the pop quiz. Let me give you the phone number so you can jump on the line. 1-300-800-222. 1-300-800-222. It is the pop quiz. And then you text along, right? 0467-922-702. I just wanted to thank you for all of your beautiful text messages about Daryl Braithwaite, and I'll read them out to him. Hi, Libby and Daryl. My Sherbet album, purchased in West Wyalong, which is Danaher country, remember? 1973. Loved it then, still do. Best wishes for a fab journey ahead, Daryl. That's from Robin in Wagga Wagga. Another text says, very good listening to this historic interview. Too emotional to articulate really in a text. Thank you for 50 years of music. I was three when How's That came out. Amazing work. Best of luck from Nikki and Ainsley. We will surely miss his live gigs. And then this one, which just made me really laugh. It said, I always loved the skill, Libby. Please stop hogging Daryl. He should be shared. You're absolutely right. He should be shared. He will be shared. And guess what? There is a Sherbet documentary that's being made as we speak. And I seem to think that Daryl intimated there was a song coming out as well. I think he'll still record. He might still record. It's just that he just can't manage the live singing unless, of course, it's with Harry Styles. So thanks, everybody. Really appreciate your texts. Guess what it's time for?
3: And children, here's today's first question. Listen carefully.

0: is. Yay!
1: I think this one's slightly easier than the challenge. I try not to make it too cranky, but I will give it a go. I'll give all of this my best shot. Okay, so what you do is you put the microphone here and you turn that on, and then you get this and you put that there, and then you bring the caller over here. Here you go. Who is it?
0: Justin.
1: Justin.
2: Hello.
1: How are you?
2: How are you, Libby?
1: Very good, thank you. That's lovely of you to call. Did you hear on the news that Collingwood defeated Carlton? I can't tell you enough times.
2: Well, I don't go for either team, so that doesn't bother me because Geelong is my team.
1: Oh, yeah, but, you know, it's just always nice when Collingwood beat Carlton, don't you think?
2: Yeah, but I don't think anyone will be able to catch Fremantle on the top.
1: Let me have a look. No, they're doing really well. They beat Port Adelaide today.
2: Yeah, my second team won as well too, Brisbane.
1: Yeah, they did. Beat the West Coast Eagles, which is always a good thing. I'm sorry.
2: Yeah.
1: I know you're in Perth. You're very parochial, but it's nice when you get beaten.
2: Well, I'm actually in Frankston in Victoria.
1: Oh, are you?
2: Yeah.
1: Are you okay?
2: Yeah, I'm fine.
1: You survived it then?
2: Yeah. No, I used to live in Queensland anyway, so I've come down here to the colder weather.
1: Ah, yes. Although the weather seems to have shifted slightly. We have a theory about that at home, that Melbourne's got Sydney's weather. Sydney's not got Queensland's weather, and maybe Queensland should move to Bali.
2: Oh, definitely. Or even Darwin.
1: Oh, that would be handy. Shall we get on with it? Because otherwise we'll drive everybody nuts.
2: Yes. And this is actually the first time I've actually been first on your pop quiz.
1: Oh, really?
2: Yeah.
1: I wonder how long you'll last. Okay. Here we go. In Pulp Fiction, who played Marcellus Wallace's wife?
2: Oh, man. I've seen this movie so many times. I'm going to have a stab and say Meryl Streep.
1: No. She wasn't in Pulp Fiction.
2: Well, it's been a while since I've seen the movie, so, yeah.
1: Oh. I'm sorry.
2: I'm almost 40 anyway, so it's been quite a while.
1: Jeez, you're getting on. Are you okay with that?
2: Yeah, well, no, not really, because I'm playing two different sports.
1: What sports?
2: Pickleball and golf.
1: You know what Bob Hope said about golf?
2: What's that?
1: He said it was a good walk spoiled.
2: Yeah. And just before I go, my best Darryl Braithwaite song would have to be Horses.
1: Oh, you love Horses?
2: Yes.
1: Let's see if we can fit it in before the top of the hour. Lovely to meet you, Justin.
2: Thank you.
1: All right, let's keep going. Louise. Hi, Louise.
3: Hi, how are you?
1: I am waiting to see if you know the answer to this. In Pulp Fiction, who played Marcellus Wallace's wife?
3: Uma Thurman.
1: Correct. Ding. It was Uma Thurman. Excellent. Okay, question number two. Which classic album from 1968 had these three songs on it? Are you listening?
3: Yep.
1: Here we go. Which classic album from 1968 had these three songs on it?

0: Well, I've got no idea, but you might know.
1: The middle one sounds familiar, but I think it might be a Rolling Stones album.
0: Mm-mm. It's not. Actually, I could give you a hint, but I can't. I could give you a hint, but I cannot give you a hint.
1: Thanks.
0: Okay. Sorry about that. Let's see if I can do this with my glasses on. Trevor, your turn to talk. Trevor?
2: Oh, sorry. Your voice faded as my name was called.
0: I did it? That's because I went off the microphone. But is it loud enough now? Because someone sent a message and said I was fading away, which is so not me.
2: Well, you did for just that crucial instant.
0: When
2: now,
0: I said...
2: I'm just barely bringing myself to forgive you for the Carlton-Collingwood comment.
0: Oh, did I mention that Collingwood beat Carlton by quite a few points, at least 21 points?
2: Stop it.
0: Why? Why?
2: Yeah. Oh, no. Actually, they're not my team. My team are the Swans, but they're in memory of my late mother.
0: Oh.
2: Who was a real Carlton fanatic. They're my second team.
0: Well, that is very sweet, but kind of cruel to your mother.
2: Yeah.
0: Yeah.
2: And I have a little, first of all, my mind is really boggling at the thought of Meryl Streep in the arms of John Travolta in the Rock Tango.
0: It wasn't Meryl Streep.
2: No, I know. As I say, my mind is boggling at that thought.
0: Yes, I know. Me too.
2: I have a bit of a question to you there.
0: Yeah.
2: In your notorious past.
0: Hmm.
2: Is L, not Libby, but L, have interaction with other persona persons such as Norman Gunston, Dame Edna, Sir Les, Auntie Jack, etc., etc.?
0: Did I ever, as L McFeast, interact
2: with any of those people or such other created personas?
0: Trevor, they were much older than me. Much older. So, no, is the answer.
2: They were around in your day. Active in your day.
0: Actually, you're probably right. Well, I don't think that Gary McDonald was performing Norman Gunston at that time.
2: No.
0: As for Barry Humphries being Dame Edna, don't think so. Can't remember. I can't remember. A lot of it.
2: You would remember, right? You would remember one way or the other. So
0: not necessarily. Not necessarily. But I do remember Mr. Bean.
2: Yeah.
0: So that was good. Rowan Atkinson.
2: As Mr. Bean.
0: As Mr. Bean, yes. Mm. And I think I might have done an interview with Michael Parkinson or Clive Robertson or Michael Parkinson or maybe both.
2: Yeah.
0: Alice Cooper. I'm just trying to think of people who were characters.
2: Yeah.
0: Mr. Blobby?
2: Yes. Well, nobody interviews Vincent Fournier, always just Alice Cooper.
0: Hmm, correct. Now, I'm going to get into trouble if we
2: ramble on, which I'm guilty of, because... Well,
0: have you got a reputation?
2: 1968, and as sure as heck ain't the Beatles.
0: Hmm.
2: And
0: you want me to play it again so you can hear
2: it's rocky. It's rocky enough, but it just isn't. It just isn't the style or anything of the Stones. And you said something about I can't. So I'll go...
0: No, nothing to do with that. And don't you dare. Don't you dare. Let me play it for you again.
3: I do not for one think that the problem was...
0: No, that's not it. That's the wrong one. Let me just go back. It's this.

0: So this is very interesting. On the text, they know. They know. Alan in Cumnock knows. Who else knows? Yep. Wallace knows Golden Beach. Yep. Gary in Brisbane knows. And Daryl Braithwaite mentioned him.
1: I only caught the very tail end of your interview with Daryl. And incidentally, can you play How's That at some stage?
0: I did play How's That at the beginning of that hour, so you'll have to go online and listen on the ABC Listen app.
1: Yeah. Now, the question and...
0: Answer the question, Trev.
1: Apologies for time wasting.
0: Guilty
1: as charged, Your Worship. But thank you for this last opportunity for a chat with you. And I have on shoulders for someone if the band is Led Zeppelin.
0: No, it's not Led Zeppelin. Sorry. Okay. Andrew, hello.
2: Andrew from Smithton.
0: Andrew from Smithton in Tasmania. How cold is it tonight?
2: G'day, Connor. How are you going?
0: Very well, thank you. Do you know the answer to this question?
2: Yeah, I do.
0: Go on, tell me.
2: No, it's Electric Ladyland.
0: Very good. Who played that?
2: Jimi Hendrix, of course.
0: Yeah,
2: it's a wonderful album. I love it.
0: Oh, I think I need to listen to it.
2: Yeah, I need to listen to it more again.
0: Yeah.
2: Because I love him.
0: I think we all need to listen to a bit of Jimi Hendrix.
2: Look, I'm a 1980 model, and I grew up with Black Sabbath and Jimi Hendrix and Dire Straits. So, I'm a 46-year-old man now.
0: Are you okay? Are you coping with that?
2: I'm loving it.
0: Yeah.
2: Great.
0: Good age.
2: It's really bloody nice to get old, and Mum never thought I'd make it to 21.
0: That's what happens when you take your troublesome son and lock him in a room for another 25 years. He comes out at 46 playing the quiz.
2: That's it. I've got my own house and I've got a few businesses going and I'm having a crack at life.
0: Excellent. Are you ready for your next question?
2: Certainly am.
0: Which French artist became so fascinated by Mont Saint-Victoire near his hometown of Aix-en-Provence, that he painted it more than 60 times. He's a French artist. He grew up in Aix-en-Provence and he painted it. I painted Mont Saint-Victoire more than 60 times.
2: French artist.
0: That's the best clue, isn't it?
2: I know. It's a good clue, but I'm going to have to bow out on that because...
0: Oh, come on.
2: Oh, well, I'll have a go, but I'll have a crack, I guess.
0: Yeah.
2: No, I don't know. And give it to someone else. I won a magnet last night, so I'm feeling magnanimous.
0: All right. You're feeling magnanimous because of your magnet. All right, I shall pass you on. Are you ready?
2: Yeah, roger that.
0: Nice to chat.
2: I'm going to listen as well.
0: Ian?
3: Yes?
0: Where's Warimba?
3: It's between Abbotsford and Five Dock in Sydney.
0: Ah! I didn't even know there was an Abbotsford in Sydney.
3: Yeah. More salubrious than I believe the one in Melbourne.
0: Well, the one in Melbourne is next to Collingwood, who defeated Carlton tonight, did I tell you, by quite a few.
3: Yes.
0: Have I mentioned that?
3: Yeah.
0: Oh, I'm so glad.
3: Now, I knew Daryl from Rearwick Boys High when he went there.
0: Which Boys High?
3: Randwick Boys High, when he was living in Coogee.
0: Right.
3: Yes, he was very good then.
0: As a singer?
3: Yeah.
0: Mm.
3: But some people said his brother was a better singer, but not the showman.
0: Oh, how interesting. Glenn.
3: Yeah.
0: The twin brother.
3: Yeah, the twin.
0: I wonder what it's like being talked about on the radio like this, you know, like... Glenn's probably...
3: At our age, he's mostly thinking of going to bed.
0: Just reading a little note to me. Oh, yeah. Right, okay. It's me having to stay on the microphone because what I do is, you know, when you become a nearly middle-aged lady and you put your glasses on, you have to put your glasses on to read the blurry screen. And then I go, what does that actually say? And then I lean across and I, anyway, enough of the rambling. Do you know the answer to this question?
3: Is it Claude Monet?
0: No, it's not Monet. So let's just cross Monet off the list. I'll tell you who knows.
3: Yeah. Nick will not have fun.
0: Ed in Perth knows who it is, but I'm going to say Karen, who is in Altona Meadows. Good evening to you, Karen.
4: Hello.
0: Lovely to speak to you. We've knocked Monet off. And who did Trevor say? I can't remember who else they said. They said, oh, I can't remember. But anyway, we know it's not Monet. We know we're looking for the name of a French artist. We know that he grew up in Aix-en-Provence and that he was, you know, repetitive. He was stuck on painting Mont Saint-Victoire. Do you know which artist it was?
4: Carl Cézanne.
0: Yes, it was. It was Cézanne.
4: Yeah, I only know a couple.
0: Very good. All right. Are you ready for your next question?
4: Thank you.
0: Which 1984 film is this scene from?
5: I do not for one think that the problem was that the band was down. I think that the problem may have been that there was a Stonehenge monument on the stage that was in danger of being crushed by a dwarf. All right? That tended to understate the hugeness of the object.
6: I really think you're just making a much too big a thing out of it.
7: Making a big thing out of it would have been a good idea.
0: Do you know what film that is?
4: I'm not a film goer.
0: No?
4: So I can only just pick one out of the blue. I know that Jurassic Park was made a few times. I'll just say that.
0: Well, I can tell you, without this even being a clue, that this film is the furthest from Jurassic Park that you could ever get. It is 12 dinosaurs between this film and Jurassic Park, even though there is a connection. I guess some would say that they represent dinosaurs of a different type, but...
4: Is it Back to the Future?
0: No. Nah, that was last night. Yes, bobsled knows who it is. Okay, I have to move on, Karen. Lovely meeting you. Hey, Eric, it's you again.
8: Hi, Libby. Yeah, it's... this is Spinal Tap.
0: Yeah, it is. This is Spinal Tap. I don't even have
8: And I'm pretty sure it's Samuel Langhorne Clemens, otherwise known as Mark Twain, who said golf is a spoiled walk. Yeah.
0: I thought it was Bob Hope that said it, but maybe Bob.
8: No, Bob Hope loved golf. He played a lot of it.
0: Okay, I'm going to have to look it up. You tell me something while I look it up on my phone. Who said golf is a good? Maybe you. No. Bella's on the phone.
8: When you were Elle McPhee, Norman Gunson came back. I mean, Gary McDonald came back. He did Norman Gunson '93, and then he had his nervous breakdown. So that was about the same time you were doing Elle, but you didn't interact with him, no.
0: No, because he wasn't. Well, I'll tell you, though, Effie and I are good mates. I think Effie and Elle got together, and I did actually meet the real Elle McPherson.
8: Right.
0: But we were both too scared to speak to each other. Can we get on with the quiz?
8: Yeah, sure.
0: Name one of the two female lead singers in the Mamas and the Papas.
8: Oh, Mama Cass.
0: Yeah.
8: Who else would there be? Mama Cass. They're called Mama. So what are we, Mama? Oh, geez. I was born in 1968. I'm into that sort of music. I was born in 1968, but trying to think.
0: Hey, just while you're thinking.
8: Yeah.
0: Oh.
8: Good song.

0: So there's a remake of this.
1: Yeah.
0: You know, I've got Zeds. I live with Generation Z.
1: Who did the remake?
0: I can't tell you, but Zed would be able to tell me, but hopefully she's gone to bed.
1: Must in a question coming up. This song...

0: California Dream, yeah.
1: Yeah.
0: I mean, Libby, sorry.
1: Yeah.
0: It was at the end of the end credits of he died with a falafel in his hand.
1: Oh.
0: It's really good.
1: Yeah.
0: Good so, bass line, and the bass player's really good, so I don't know who it is. But.
1: Can you name two of the female lead singers? You said Mama Cass. Who's the other one?
0: Mama Jean.
1: No, it's not a mama.
0: Mama Jean.
1: No.
0: So anyway, bye.
1: Bye. Terry. Terry, I know it's a long way to WA. It just took me that long to get you up on the thing.
2: Hi, Libby.
1: Hi. We're just listening to this song and enjoying it.
2: Great song.
1: The great song, California Dreaming, Mamas and the Papas. We know that Mama Cass, her real name was Cass Elliott, actually. But who was another female lead singer?
2: It was Michelle Phillips.
1: It was Michelle Phillips. Do you want to hear a little bit more of this? Or?
2: Hey, it's not too much of a good thing.
1: Yeah. They had the harmonies. I think that's what we loved about it so much. It was just this... The wall of
2: golden
1: sound
2: era
1: thing.
2: Of music.
1: Yeah.
2: Golden era. The late 60s to about 1972, 73. Albums like Tapestry from Carole King and Blue by Joni Mitchell. Oh, brilliant albums.
1: But I think it was also that wall of sound with the harmonies, which was Phil Spector. Didn't he turn out to be a dirty dog? But gee, he was good as a music producer.
2: Oh, great. Yeah, for sure. Wonderful time to be alive.
1: We're lucky.
2: We are. It's pretty good nowadays as well. Yeah. Kids' music. I should say my grandchildren's music now.
1: Have you got Zed grandchildren or?
2: Well, I've got five grandchildren under the age of 10, so I'm not sure what that makes them. I'm not sure.
1: Hmm.
2: My own children are 38 and 40.
1: Oh, millennials, are you okay?
2: Yeah, I'm fine.
1: Okay. All right. Let's have a little sing-along. When the music cuts out, I need you to sing the next couple of lines for me, okay?
2: Okay.
1: By the way, this is Weekend Nightlife. My name is Libby Gore. I'm just guest hosting for Suzanne Hill while she takes a little break, and I'm doing my best with the quiz. It's not my first hand, but, you know, trying my best. And you need to sing along with the end of this. Are you ready? Here we go.
2: Sure thing, Libby.

0: they try to make me go to rehab. I said, no, no, no. Wow.
1: Very good. Do you know the next line?
0: No.
1: Yes, I've been black, but when I come back, you'll...
0: Go, go, go. I'm
1: That'll
0: just guessing now.
1: That'll do. You've done a good job. I like it. Let me play it for you.

0: So we know what that is. Amy Winehouse from 2006. Great song. Tragic loss.
1: And I think it's been about 9 years since we lost her. 2017, I think.
0: Yeah.
1: I think it was.
0: Yeah.
1: It's flown by. Gosh.
0: Yeah. And we watched it. We watched it happen in real time. It was happening in plain sight. It was like Anna Nicole Smith, actually. We watched these people just self-destruct in plain sight and, in fact, kind of cannibalised them because we put – anyway, it's interesting celebrity. Yeah. Very interesting concept.
1: Oh, yeah.
0: Which three Coen brothers films did both John Goodman and John Turturro appear in? So there were three Coen brothers films that both John Goodman and John Turturro appeared in, and they were between 1990 and 2001. Can you tell me what they were?
1: Okay, this is a complete guess. John Goodman, I don't know John Turturro. John Goodman, I'll take a guess at the Flintstones.
0: No.
1: I won't even waste any more time because I don't know. So I'm going to bed now to get up and watch England versus France.
0: Oh, me too. That's going to be so good. Lots of fun. See you. Heather, good evening to you.
2: Oh, no.
0: Why?
2: No, I wouldn't have a clue.
0: Oh, you've waited all this time and you got a...
2: I haven't got a clue.
0: Oh. No Coen Brothers films in your head?
2: No, I can't even think of anything. Like, the best I can think of is The Producers.
0: No.
2: No, that's what I thought.
0: I think that's Mel Brooks.
2: Yeah, that one.
0: Sorry. See you.
2: Night, Libby.
0: G'day, Tom.
3: Hello.
0: Can you help me with this? The three Coen Brothers films that both John Goodman and John Turturro appeared in.
3: I have an idea on one of them.
0: Yeah?
3: Could I just say, Libby, what did the Collingwood supporters say to his 12-year-old daughter?
0: Okay, do I need to put my finger on a dump button or is it going to be okay?
3: It's going to be fairly okay.
0: Okay.
3: Don't smoke at the kitchen table with all your kids around you.
0: Now, I'll just put my teeth back in and get on with the with the quiz. Thank you. Tom, you know that Collingwood 90 beat Carlton just 69.
3: Could I just say, Libby, it's not even the real football. Why don't you watch Australia's largest spectator sport?
0: What's that? Soccer, are you saying?
3: Rugby league.
0: Oh, no, no, no, no. No, it's okay. It's okay. But I am
3: The Big Lebowski.
0: Yeah.
3: Moving on. The Big Lebowski. That's the only one I can help you with.
0: Well, that's good. That's a help. We've got
3: Thank you. I'll leave it at that.
0: Okay, bye.
3: Bye.
0: Jeez, I wasn't meant to say anything then. Kate in Umina Beach. Hello, Kate. We know The Big Lebowski is one of those three Coen brother films that both John Goodman and John Turturro appeared in. Do you know any of the others?
4: No, that was the one I thought of too, Libby. But I was going to say that I think I actually met you at one stage. Years ago, about 12 years ago, I went to a Melbourne Cup function down Circular Quay. And it was upstairs. I thought you were hosting it.
0: I might have been.
4: Yes, and I seem to remember my friend and I were talking about Ali McPhee to you, and you said, oh, yes, and so I was talking to you about it. So I met you along the way.
0: Yeah, well, that's the whole thing with this kind of public work. Yes, you meet lots of people.
4: Well, I'd remember you, but you wouldn't remember because naturally you meet so many thousands of people that, you know, you couldn't remember them. But it was lovely meeting you in any way. And I'm sorry, but that's the one I thought
0: of. The Big Lebowski. Do you mind if I move on?
4: Yeah, absolutely.
0: Okay, off I go. You too. Rachel, hello to you.
5: Hello.
0: How is Launceston tonight?
5: Chilly.
0: Yeah,
5: silly
0: question, right?
5: Yep. 3 degrees is good for here.
0: Oh, positively warm.
5: Holy sick, it's better than Canberra.
0: Yes, I guess so. If we have The Big Lebowski as a Coen brother film that both John Goodman and John Turturro appeared in, can you give me two others?
5: I'm addicted to the Coen brothers. They would be in the top five filmmakers of all time. It's definitely Oh Brother, Where Art Thou?
0: Correct.
5: Gorgeous George Clooney, and there's, you know, all that singing that they do, the fantastic but Carter Burwell is their music director for all of their films. Interestingly enough, the older guy writes and directs. The younger guy is married to a now completely gay woman, and she edits all their films. It's amazing. And Barton Fink, which is their most underrated, it's quite well rated, but I reckon the most underrated is The Hudsucker Proxy, where it starts at the beginning of the film and a guy just gets up and, spoiler alert, it's the 1930s, the Depression set in. There's a table of all old men, really octogenarians, and

0: One of them just gets up and he does like a road runner, spins on the spot, and then zoom, shoots himself down the table, the very long table, and crashes out the window to plummet to his death because it's the depression and they're all suiciding. And he has so much time plummeting to the ground that he actually cleans his glasses, his spectacles. It's hilarious. Yeah, great. The Coen brothers.
1: Okay. So after that, I feel like that's all I need to know about the Coen brothers. So we'll go to the next question.
0: Hardsucker Proxy. It's a great film.
1: All right. Actually, I've never really got into them, to tell you the truth. I like I haven't. I'm going to have to go. I'm going to have to go back. Okay. Which 1979 hit started like this?
0: Don't say that you love me. Just say that you love me. Just say that you love me.
1: No, it's not.
0: What? You're joking.
1: No, it's not called that.
0: Well, but that's the song. You said sing the next bit.
1: No, I didn't. I said, what's its name?
0: Oh, so is it Fleetwood Mac?
1: Yes, it is. And what's the name of the song?
0: Just say that you love me. No.
1: I can't even do the sound.
0: Oh, no. So what? So I'm not close?
1: Yes, you are. It is Fleetwood Mac. What is the song?
0: I just sing the tune.
1: No, but that's not the name.
0: Yeah, but you know how it goes. It's just,
1: but I receive far too many
0: complaints. I'm coming to be complained off for knowing the song but not the actual title.
1: Oh, well, never mind. Let's see what Joy has to say about this. Fine. Sam. Harvey, WA. Sam, hello.
2: Morning. Suzanne, is it?
1: No. Suzanne's on holiday just for this weekend. Right. It's Libby.
2: Okay.
1: You'll have to just make do.
2: Okay.
1: Do you know the song name? Do you want me to play it for you again? Yeah.
2: Okay.
1: Mel in Canning Vale knows, and so does Paul in North Fitzroy. Right around the country, Ross in Scoresby, Robin in South Plympton. But do you know, Sam?
2: Is it called Say That You Love Me?
1: No.
2: Thank you.
1: Okay,
2: bye.
3: It's not called Say That You Love Me.
1: Might have Say That You Love Me in it, but it's not called that. Dave in Perth, do you know what it's called? Dave, or have you gone to sleep? Waiting. No, Dave. Okay.
3: Roz
1: in South Australia. Do you know the name of that song? We know it's Fleetwood Mac.
4: Okay. I might be wrong, but Tusk. And they had all the drum majors out there stomping around.
1: They did. And you're right. It is called Tusk.
4: Oh, really?
1: Yes.
4: Oh, wow.
1: You got it right. So you get to answer another question if you like.
4: It took three goes for me, the other people, to hear it. Anyway, look, I'll shut up. Okay, next question.
1: Do you want to sing it to me? Do you want to sing?
4: No, because, everybody can sing, but not everybody could sing. And I'm in the latter.
1: Okay. I won't force you. Are you ready for the next question?
4: I saw Fleetwood Mac in South Australia it was in the 70s.
1: Really? That's lucky.
4: I think it was in, 78. Look, I've seen so many bands, but I think it was, around the 70s in South Australia. Maybe wrong, but I know I saw them here.
1: Here's the next question. Which actor starred in Dead Calm in 1989, Hunt for the Wilder People in 2016?
4: Oh, Sam Neill.
1: Yes.
4: He's my favourite. Hey, I just love that movie. But Crump, that's the guy that wrote it in New Zealand. I've read all his books. Actually, they're playing that on SBS tonight. On Channel 30 at 7:30. Hunt for the Wilder People.
1: That's right. Yeah, because unfortunately Sam Neill died this week. And
4: I know. What a loss.

0: What a gentleman.
1: Lovely bloke. Great actor.
0: I know.
1: Lovely bloke.
0: Yes.
1: Now, valet to Sam Neill and condolences to all his friends and family should you be tuned in tonight. We loved him.
0: Oh, wow.
1: Yep.
0: Yes.
1: Which long-running TV show, which first aired in 1981, had this as its opening music credit? Are you ready?

0: Make it stop, make it stop. Why?
1: Country Practice.
0: Oh, and do you know who it was written by? Just a bonus question.
1: No, I don't.
0: It was Mike Perjanik.
1: Okay, remember when Molly died?
0: Oh, the screen went black.
1: Oh, my God. And then she faded. My friends had a Molly party.
0: Oh.
1: I know, that sounds sick, doesn't it?
0: It does. But
1: I know, but she was out in the paddock and then she went dull and dull. Oh, and
0: Brendan looked up. Brendan looked up.
1: Oh, yeah, and the children. Oh, God.
0: The pig. The pig.
1: Oh, Molly the pig.
0: Okay.
1: Okay, let's move on because I'll cry.
0: It was a moment. Bella, you need to know when Molly died on a Country Practice, Australia stopped. It was in the days when everybody watched television at the same time and she was a much-loved television character and they gave her leukaemia and she was sitting in a chair.
1: I know.
0: I'm just telling Bella because she doesn't know what we're talking about when Molly died on a Country Practice, but I'm telling you, Australia stopped.
1: Oh, yes. Anyway, let's go on.
0: Do you remember
1: when Molly grew potatoes?
0: No.
1: And they were too big?
0: No.
1: And no one would... Oh, God. Anyway, no. I'll just shut up.
0: Okay. Here we go. In 2020, Colson Whitehead became one of only four writers to ever win the Pulitzer Prize for fiction twice. In 2017, he won the award for his novel The Underground Railroad. What was the name of the book which won him the Pulitzer Prize for the second time?
1: Now you got me.
0: Oh, bummer.
1: Yes, it's a bummer. But Molly grew big potatoes.
0: Oh, no, I don't. Tell me the name of the actress who played Molly.
1: Oh, I can't think of her name. A gorgeous little girl with curly hair.
0: Anne Tenney.
1: Yeah, there you go.
0: Yeah. Okay, bye.
1: Hey.
0: What?
1: That was then.
0: That was then. This is now.
1: TV was then. Now it's all nasty people living on islands and men choosing women and women, whatever, playing themselves off against them. Oh, my God. You know, let's have a wombat.
0: Okay. Adrian is on the Gold Coast. Hi, Adrian.
2: Hello there.
0: Hello, Adrian. Do you know your Pulitzer Prize winners?
2: Absolutely.
0: Okay. So, oh, you're a tease. You are a tease. Shall I even bother asking the question? Or?
2: Well, yeah, please do.
0: In 2020, Colson Whitehead became one of only four writers to ever win the Pulitzer Prize for fiction twice. In 2017, he won the award for his novel, The Underground Railroad. What was the name of the book which won him the Pulitzer for a second time?
2: I Can Jump Puddles.
0: No, it wasn't. That's Alan Marshall. Sorry, I don't mean to be impatient, but no, it wasn't.
2: Not to worry. You got me on a bad question.
0: Oh, I'm sorry. Do you want to do another one?
2: It's not your fault.
0: Oh, no, I feel...
2: I can only jump puddles.
0: I know, I'm sorry.
2: It's not your fault.
0: No, I'm really sorry. I've spoilt your whole night.
2: Oh, not at all. Hey, us coasties, you know, the weather up here is always magnificent. We're very fortunate.
0: Okay. All right.
2: On the Gold Coast.
0: Yeah, don't need to rub it in. Thank you. Bye.
2: No, I didn't mean that.
0: No, it's okay. Tess?
3: Oh, hello. Hello.
0: Your turn.
3: Yeah. Oh, at last. I've just been celebrating my birthday and I tuned in and I've kind of known most of them up to now.
0: Mm.
3: And I, yes, as always happens, but I might know this one.

0: Right.
1: Yeah, it's another sing-along.
0: If I know, I'm old. So, you know, if it's an old song, I may know it. If it's a newer song, maybe not. But anyway, let's see.
1: Are there any newer songs on Weekend Nightlife?
0: Probably not
1: no.
0: that many.
1: I don't
0: no.
1: think so. Okay.
0: No.
1: When the music cuts out, the rules are I need you to sing the next couple of lines for me. Okay, here we go.

0: No,
1: Very good. You've got to
0: that
1: do two
0: all I
1: more for
0: know.
1: me. Yeah, one more.
0: Yeah. Ooh, na na na.
1: Very good. This is the answer.

0: There you go. The Real Thing. Russell Morrison, The Real Thing. Produced by Johnny Young, actually.
1: Yeah, didn't Molly Meldrum have something to do with that?
0: Yeah, he
1: well?
0: Did. He was a... Yeah, he produced it as well. I must look that up. I know that both of them were involved, Molly Meldrum and John Young, but I can't remember who what. But anyway, it's The Real Thing by Russell Morris, who's still is wonderful with his blues stuff.
1: Yeah.
0: Okay, shall we move on?
1: Yep.
0: At this year's Tony Awards, held in June, which Broadway musical earned 12 nominations and won the Best Play Award?
1: Not really big on musicals. Probably won't know this. Trying to think of a new musical this would be, wouldn't it?
0: Yes. Its playwright actually won the 2026 Pulitzer Prize for Drama for this same show. Yeah.
1: No, I don't think I know that. Can't help you with that one.
0: Okay, here we go. I have to move on. I'm sorry. Are you okay?
1: All right, that's fine. Thank you.
0: Oh, produced anyway. By Molly Meldrum, Andrew says. It was produced by Molly Meldrum. So, Andrew, send me a text. What did Johnny Young have to do with it? Because I know Johnny Young was involved as well. Did he write it?
1: And maybe one of them wrote it. That's what I was wondering. Yeah.
0: So Molly produced it. Russell Morris sang it. And I am thinking, Andrew, someone will look it up and send me a text. I think that means John Young wrote it. Okay.
1: Okay.
0: Bye. Nice to meet you.
1: Bye.
0: Adrian. Hello, Adrian.
2: Hello.
0: It's you. I know. It feels like you've been waiting forever, but it's actually you on the radio now. Have I done you already? Why didn't... Are you still... Oh.
2: I don't know. It might be a connection thing.
0: Oh, do you mind if I move on? Because I think you've already been on and I'll get in so much trouble.
2: Sorry, was it a connection thing?
0: Okay. See ya. Hey, Karen.
3: Oh, how did you help? Can I thank you for reminding me about how much I love watching you on television? Sorry, I've got a cold.
0: That's all right. That's cough it up, doll.
3: Yeah. The cold's not doing famously.
0: Oh, what are you doing to fix it?
3: Oh, God, black elderberry, goodness knows, whatever else.
0: Yeah, throw it all in. Bit of honey.
3: That's it. Drops it all in and see how it works out.
0: Yeah.
3: Excuse me. I do apologise for the voice.
0: It's all right. Not a problem. I apologise for the question because I don't know whether you'll know it. At this year's Tony Awards, though I'm sure people are Googling as we speak, at this year's Tony Awards held in June, which Broadway musical earned 12 nominations and won the best... Pardon?
3: I'm actually into musicals.
0: Do you know the answer?
3: I think it might be something called Schmigadoon.
0: What?
3: Schmigadoon? Excuse me. Sorry.

0: schmooze on?
1: Yeah.
0: No. Nah, sorry. It's not.
1: Oh, really?
0: Mm-mm.
1: Oh, I thought they won the Tony Award this year.
0: Well, it didn't win Best Play Award because the one that won Best Play looks very, very interesting. I've actually seen other people attempt to do a similar thing. It's actually a drama about a group of women who reunite decades after participating in a 1970s feminist consciousness-raising group. But I can't give you that clue because Philippa...
1: Before you go off air, may I please have just 2 seconds?
0: Yes.
1: I went to the ABC Open Day for the second year in a row.
0: Yeah.
1: And I want to absolutely positively thank and send kindness and gratitude and everything else to all the team at ABC Brisbane who put together the Open Day today.
0: Was it good?
1: Oh, my God, that was just amazing.
0: What made it so good?
1: I've been there before, but for people who have not been there before, it helped them understand how radio broadcasting works. So, I guess the person who's the breakfast presenter here in ABC Brisbane, and by the way, I was in Adelaide, Melbourne, and elsewhere, and Sydney, he explained things like switching to the news, how intricate it is for you.
0: Hmm. Yes, like, the timing.
1: Yeah,
0: oh, my gosh, the timing. I have to go because the news is coming up in 7 minutes.
1: That's it.
0: Okay, bye.
1: Yeah.
0: See you. I got to go, so I'll never get through all this, and then I'll just get so in trouble. Bye.
1: Love you.
0: Colin.
2: Hello, hello, Libby. It's Colin.
0: I know it's Colin. Lovely to speak with you, Colin. Do you know the name of this play?
2: No, not really. Could it be The Left-Handed Toothbrush? That's about as close as I can think of.
0: No, The Left-Handed Toothbrush. No, I don't even think of it. Great try.
2: Okay, thank you.
0: See
2: have
0: you.
2: A good evening.
0: Bye. Hi, Kingsley.
3: Yes, hello, Libby.
0: Do you know the answer to this question?
3: I think I do. Well, I'm not sure. It's one of two.
0: Mm.
3: But first of all, I have a tribute about Molly Meldrum and Tusk. That's why I rang up Tusk.
0: Right.
3: Molly initially said he didn't like it, and I was blown away by that. I mean, you're kidding me, because I bought the 45. That's how old I am.
0: Right.
3: And he said, the more I listened to it, the more I liked it.
0: Mm, groaning.
3: He validated my buying, purchasing the 45.
0: Right. Okay.
3: Yeah.
0: That's interesting.
3: Okay. Okay, my choice is Book of Mormons.
0: No, it's not Book of Mormons. I am very, very sorry. It is not. I don't think we're up to question 13, but we've got 5 more minutes of the quiz because we've got a lot to get through in the next hour. Scott, hi.
4: Hello.
0: Ed from Perth knows. Did you look it up, Ed? I wonder. Tell me, Scott.
4: I've got no idea. I had time to Google it, and many have, but I didn't, and... the hint, well, it wasn't a hint, but I know it was, it might have something to do with the suffragette movement, maybe.
0: Mm-hmm.
4: But I've got no idea. I'm not into the theatre.
0: Oh, well, isn't
4: you love this because I like rugby league. So.
0: Oh.
4: Yeah, so there you go. So I'm not into theatre, but I like rugby league, not rugby union, rugby league.
0: I like rugby league. It's got a lot of buff in it. Sometimes you just need that pure aggression, don't you?
4: Oh, it's not pure aggression. It's just, I don't know, it's all the rules. What happens on the field. So it's like, I don't know, with Aussie rules, you play AFL and they jump and they smash into each other. There's no, love.
0: Yeah, I actually heard Aussie rules referred to as, it's not a contact sport anymore. They call it a collision sport, which I thought was really interesting. Lovely to meet you. I've got to move on. Brian, hello.
5: Hi.
0: Can you help me with this, the Tony Awards? It was a Broadway musical. It earned 12 nominations and it won the Best Play Award.
5: No, I can't really.
0: My name is a hint. It's a drama about a group of women who reunite decades after participating in a 1970s feminist consciousness-raising group, and it explores how ideals from the second wave feminist movement have evolved, what's changed, what hasn't across generations, and my name is a hint. No.
5: No, I've gone dumb, and I'm not much used on musical questions either, because I was declared at an early age tone deaf.
0: Oh, never mind. At least we gave it a shot. I'm sorry you got one that isn't up your alley. Joe, can you help?
6: Could it be Oklahoma?
0: No, it's not Oklahoma. Ian in Barara, can you help me with this?
7: So, Libby.
0: Yeah.
7: We're going to have a little bit of guess, but.
0: Oh. Can't. You can't. The news is coming.
7: Death of a Salesman?
0: No. Sorry. Richard's in Wollongong. Richard?
8: Libby, liberation.
0: Yes!
8: I'll put you out of your misery.
0: You got it. I'm so glad. All right.
8: I didn't know until the clues came, and then the substitute thing sort of thought, "What?" You know, there you go.
0: There you go. You got it. I'm so glad you worked it out. And we're gonna. It is time now for the guys to shine. Name this classic villain played by Hugo Weaving. Stand by. Stand by, stand by, and action. It's a classic villain played by, oh, I see, that was meant to go first, so that's not much of a, here you go, this is the hint.
9: You ever stood and stared at it, marveled at its beauty, its genius? Billions of people just living out their lives. Oblivious.
0: That's Hugo Weaving. He's in a classic movie. What is his character?
8: It would have been funny if it was Michael Jackson, wouldn't it?
0: It would have. I'm really sorry. I'm sorry.
8: I'll just say Lex Luthor.
0: No, it's not Lex Luthor.
8: All right, sorry.
0: It's okay. You too, Nicole. Nicole.
10: I was afraid you were going to ask me.
0: Mm-hmm.
10: I'm sort of kind of thinking it maybe. I can't remember the character's name though. Oh.
0: Got a bit of it for someone else?
10: Any clues by any chance?
0: No, I'm sorry.
10: No, that's okay. I haven't seen it.
0: What? But, you haven't seen what?
10: The movie. I know he played, is it Elrond or something like that from, The Lord of the Rings?
0: No, sorry.
10: No.
0: Okay.
10: Might be the other one.
0: We have to stop now and come back after the news for this one last question. Who will be my lucky last person who knows what that Hugo Weaving role is?
11: ABC News with Andrew Kaloupas. Officials in Laos have blamed the fact that no autopsies were carried out on two young Australian women for not having enough evidence to lay more serious charges over their deaths. Here's Tim Morton.
12: The Lao government has been under pressure since 19-year-old Australians Holly Morton Bowles and Bianca Jones died in what is believed to be a mass methanol poisoning incident from consuming tainted drinks at the Nana Backpackers Hostel in Vang Vieng in November 2024. According to a transcript of a press conference held last week, Lao police said they did not have sufficient evidence that could confirm that the deaths of the Australians and four others were caused by the action of any individual or any other causes. They also said this was due to the fact that no autopsy was carried out on the bodies of the people. The Department of Foreign Affairs has now raised the advice level for Laos to warn of crime, the risk of methanol poisoning, and a lack of transparency in the justice system.
11: One Nation leader, Pauline Hanson, says Australia has gone woke, criticising the country's sex and gender and immigration policies. During a speech in London, the senator has just ended her trip to Britain and France after speaking to a mostly empty session of the Conservative Political Action Conference. She described her visit as a fact-finding mission, but attracted controversy after recording a podcast with UK far-right activist Tommy Robinson, who's also a convicted criminal, and attending a Dolce & Gabbana fashion show in Sicily with her friend and political benefactor, mining billionaire Gina Rinehart. Senator Hanson says Australia must not set aside what she calls common sense.
13: We're too stupid over there with these feminist organisations or these other ones or the activists and pushing their own agenda, that common sense has been pushed to one side and we're worried about everyone's feelings where the majority of people know how, you know, what is right, what is wrong.
11: Muslim leaders are welcoming an expansion of Australian Federal Police community liaison teams to help combat Islamophobia in Australia. Increased community liaison is one of the recommendations the federal government plans to adopt from Aftab Malik's report into Islamophobia, which was released in September last year. The chief executive of the Australian Islamic College in Perth, Abdullah Khan, says the Muslim community works closely with police to build relationships, and he's pleased a similar system will be rolled out nationwide.
14: I think bringing this conversation at a national level will definitely make a big difference, and that's the reason I'm hopeful that it works in WA and it's brought to the national conversation, it will definitely work nationwide.
11: Russian officials say 7 people have been killed and 50 injured in a Ukrainian drone strike that set fire to an oil depot and 2 warehouses belonging to Russia's biggest online retailer, Wildberries. The BBC's Paul Adams with more.
15: The attacks appear to have started at night, with some videos showing terrified and injured staff attempting to flee as explosions continued. In a statement, President Zelensky said Russia was using the 2 warehouses to supply what he called sanctioned components for drone production and navigation equipment. He said the attacks were in response to Russian strikes on Ukrainian cities and communities. This appears to be the first time Ukraine has mounted attacks of this kind. It could be part of an attempt to undermine businesses owned by people close to Vladimir Putin. Wildberry's owner is Tatiana Kim, Russia's first female billionaire.
11: India's first privately built orbital rocket has successfully completed its maiden flight, marking a significant step in the country's efforts to expand its commercial space industry. The 7-storey rocket built by Skyroot carried 6 payloads into a low Earth orbit. Skyroot plans to offer dedicated launches for small satellites, a service it describes as a taxi into space. In the AFL, Collingwood has notched a 6th consecutive win with a 21-point victory over arch-rival Carlton at the MCG. Here's Clint Wilden.
16: The Magpies ran out winners over the Blues by 21 points. Nick Dacos had 36 disposals, Tim Membry 3 goals. Carlton has now lost its past 2 games and finished the match with injury concerns to Harry Mackay and Adam Chera. Brisbane claimed a 6th straight win, beating a brave West Coast by 24 points in Perth. Kai Lohman booted 4 for Brisbane. Jake Waterman had 5 goals for the Eagles. Melbourne stayed within striking distance of the top 4 with a 16-point win over North, while Fremantle moved 3 games clear on top of the ladder with a 28-point victory over Port. Clint Wilden, ABC Sport, Perth.
11: ABC News.
17: And children, here's today's first question. 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
0: This is the pop quiz, and we are heading ourselves up to the last question, waiting to see if there is someone that can answer it. And who is going to be my person that I am going to ask to see if we can round it off? I will say it's going to be Grant in Waterloo. Grant, hello.
18: Libby, hi.
0: Hi.
18: I'll try to give you the answer so I know it doesn't hold up anyone. Mm. Is it something like Agent Smith out of the Matrix movies?
0: Yes, it is. Did you look that up or did you know?
18: No.
0: You knew?
18: Let's put it this way. No, I didn't look.
0: You win.
18: No, I don't really know. I've never seen one of the Matrix movies right through to the end. Even the first one, I haven't actually taken the time to actually see the entire thing, but I just knew he was called Agent Smith, which makes sense. Smith's also a common thing that, 1984, I think, is in the bad guy Smith, known as Winston Smith or
0: well,
18: something.
0: Well, you know, and in Lost in Space, there was Dr. Smith. It's interesting, isn't it?
18: The pain.
0: All right. Well, I shall do this and do that, and you shall win yourself a magnet. How lovely.
18: I'm surprised.
0: Yeah.
18: A little about you, it's like, I'm supposed to be ecstatic, but I have won once, but people are out there going, I've never won, and he's not taking it seriously. But anyway, maybe you better put me off air before I get,
0: okay, bye. There you go. This is just, when people tell you who they are or what's going to happen, you have to believe them. If they say, you know, I think you better take me off air, then you really should. And congratulations, Grant. You are on hold and Bella will sort you out with your magnet. Okie dokie. Coming up, well, there are celebrations in Spain even tonight. It's not just the football where exciting things are happening. I can't wait to tell you, because there's movement, not just at the station, but at The Rock.
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0: Yes, it is here. A couple of interesting conversations I wanted to share with you tonight. Can I take you to Gibraltar? Well, to the topic of Gibraltar, if nothing else. There were celebrations in Spain this week, not just because of their victory over France to make the World Cup final on our Monday morning. We'll have more on that soon. Tomorrow morning, of course, it's France and England. Ugh, we're going to see Hey Jude. I wonder how they get themselves revved up for that, for the third spot. But anyway, that's another story. The other reason for celebration this week in Spain was the removal of border controls between Gibraltar and Spain. I didn't even realise there were border controls between those two countries. At the border town of La Línea de la Concepción, residents on both sides were flying Spanish and British flags, cheering and hugging as the last frontier fence in Western Europe fell. Wow, that's a big deal. Gibraltar is a small British overseas territory connected to the south of Spain, so you can imagine how Brexit has not made life easy for its 40,000 residents as well as the 15,000 Spanish workers who have to travel there every day with their passports. This deal is meant to make their daily lives a lot easier. So to find out more, Professor Andrew Canessa at the University of Essex has researched the national identity of Gibraltans. He joins you now. Andrew, thank you so much for being on the radio.
24: Hello, good evening.
0: Is this a big deal? How big a deal is this?
24: Oh, it's about as big as it gets. And the reason is that Brexit, you mentioned Brexit, Brexit caused an existential crisis in Gibraltar. It was because of the EU that the border was opened at all. It had been shut during the Franco dictatorship in 1969. The open border was, of course, a lifeline for Gibraltar. And Brexit threatened all of that. Brexit meant that the UK could no longer defend Gibraltarians. It's Gibraltarian, by the way. Gibraltarians' interests against Spain. Gibraltar is outside the EU. And of course, the EU will defend its members' interests, Spanish interests rather than British ones.
0: How did Gibraltarians
24: Gibraltarians.
0: How do they define themselves? Do they see themselves as more Spanish or British? What is their accent like?
24: Well, I think most Gibraltarians, when you ask them, will say, we're neither. We are simply Gibraltarian. And I mean, this has been actually an area of my research, is how this has changed over.

0: time. It 50, 60 years ago, most Gibraltarians were mother tongue Spanish speakers. They were culturally, even though there was a political orientation towards the empire, Australians might remember that one. There was the Gibraltarians were pretty culturally very, very Spanish. And because of principally because of the Franco, it was a fascist regime in Spain, the shutting of the border, and policies, quite explicitly to make Gibraltarians more British, which succeeded. Gibraltarians over time have become to feel more and more British, rather than Spanish.
1: So, what did you think of those scenes of celebration as the fence came down and those border controls were removed? Was it reminiscent of the Berlin Wall coming down, or did you think did it was the jubilation as significant as that?
0: I think as the fall of the Berlin Wall had geopolitical consequences. Gibraltar is not quite in that league, but for Gibraltarians, it's huge. It's absolutely the most significant thing many people will be living through historically in their lifetimes, and that sounds rather sort of grand and big. And you have to remember the border is an irritant. For many Gibraltarians, sometimes it takes an awful lot of time to cross, but it's what defines Gibraltarians and what protects Gibraltarians. A lot of Gibraltarians are now quite anxious that the border has gone, and there was a sense, a very strong sense, in which that Gibraltar, that the border was protecting Gibraltarians. For say, for example, it protected Gibraltarians during the Spanish Civil War. It protected Gibraltarians during, the fascist regime after. And there's a sense in which now Gibraltarians feel very, very vulnerable. That's probably the most evident emotion, the idea that we are no longer as safe as we were.
1: So, for those who have not been to Gibraltar, can you give us an idea of what kind of place it is?
0: So the first thing, and I'm mindful I'm talking to somebody in Australia, which is a big country. Gibraltar is approximately 3 square miles. It's teeny, right? It's very, very small. So that's the first thing. It's basically a rock.
1: If that's it, it's just the Rock of Gibraltar.
0: That's it. That's it. And a bit they've added on. They've reclaimed a bit of land. It used to be 2.25 square miles. It's still slowly growing. As they reclaim land from the sea, but not by an awful lot. So it's just a rock. And so that's the first thing to think about. I can, even I can run around the periphery of Gibraltar in under an hour. I mean, not many Australians can say they can run around Australia in that time,
1: That's crazy.
0: or any time, right there. So it's very, very small. And the people there are historically a mix of Italians, the Genoese from what was then the Republic of Genoa, Malta, Spanish, of course. Fewer British people settled than you might have imagined. So Gibraltarians look much more like their neighbours across the border than they do to people from the United Kingdom. These days, Gibraltar is becoming increasingly English speaking, but it wasn't that long ago, 30, 40 years ago, that and one still hears a lot of Spanish spoken in Gibraltar among the older people.
1: What is their economy? How do they define themselves economically?
0: So this is really important in terms of why this border is coming down. In the 1960s, Gibraltar's economy was basically servicing the Royal Naval Dockyard, right? And so when the border shut, the economy took a hit, but it wasn't that catastrophic. Since then, there is no Royal Naval Dockyard anymore. And Gibraltar's economy is based on, and this might surprise you, internet gambling, insurance companies, tobacco sales. So one of the things, and again, this is very significant, since N Napoleonic times, Gibraltarians have been smuggling tobacco into Spain. It's a long time. A lot of, I mean, it really sort of got a bit out of control in the 1990s, but still, many people in Spain go to Gibraltar to buy tobacco, to buy cigarettes, because it's much, much cheaper. It's always been cheaper. Now, one of the consequences of this new deal is that these prices are going to be equalized. So a lot of people will be losing their livelihoods in Gibraltar. Others will be securing theirs. So it's a mixed bag for the Gibraltar economy.
1: How very, very interesting. What happened when Spanish dictator Franco closed the border back in 1969? Like, how did that change the relationship between Gibraltar and Spain?
0: It was huge. I mean, there was a build-up. There was a build-up since 1957 when the Queen visited. It became it was that Spain was giving fewer and fewer work permits for people to work in Gibraltar, and there was a kind of a progressive choke. But this happened very, very quickly in 1969. All of a sudden, the border was shut, and that meant not just people and goods couldn't go through, but the phone lines were cut. So people. Between 1969 and 1983, you couldn't even call your family members, and people often stood at the border, and there was about a 40-meter difference, distance between the British gates and the Spanish gates, and people were shouting, intimate details, exchanging news about who died, who was born, and so forth, and that had a profound effect on Gibraltarian identity. There was a huge solidarity. People felt very much in it together. There was no longer this constant stream of Spanish people coming and going, and nor was there a constant stream of Gibraltarians going over. So that link with Spain was severed. You might even call it an umbilical link. In the first half of the 20th century, about a third of marriages contracted in Gibraltar were between Gibraltarian men and Spanish women. So a lot of Gibraltarians had Spanish mothers and grandmothers. So people stopped marrying each other because they couldn't meet each other anymore. Gibraltar became, in a relatively short space of time, really much more culturally British and much less culturally Spanish, and much more English speaking and much less Spanish speaking.
1: So,
0: Gibraltarian newspapers were, for example, the most popular ones were published in Spanish. There were cinemas in Spanish films, and that all stopped pretty much with the border closing.
1: who's happier about this? The Gibraltar,
0: Gibraltarians.
1: yes, or the Spanish?
0: You get it right by the end of the interview.
1: Yeah.
0: Well, I think it's mixed. Some Spanish people see this as a great betrayal. This was our chance to finally squeeze them and get Gibraltar back. So some people on the right wing of Spain saying that this is a lost opportunity. I don't think that's an accurate reading. I think in Spain has won an important role in the future of Gibraltar. It is there guaranteeing the EU border. And that means it has a status, a political and status in Gibraltar, and that's a big, big step. That's never happened before. Many Gibraltarians are celebrating, not all. Some are celebrating rather anxiously. I think time will tell. It'll be a while before this settles down. The treaty was huge. And there are still lots of details that people are discovering and will be discovering for some time to come. So I would say it's actually, in general, good news, but it's better news for some people than others, as is often the case.
1: It has roughly a population permanently of 39,300 residents. It's 6.8 square kilometres. It's got a high population density of over 5,700 people per square kilometre. And there are around 15,000 workers commuting daily across the border from Spain. What an interesting place.
0: It is, and it always was, actually. So it's always been very cosmopolitan. I mean, one of the quirky things, and right into the 19th century, one of the official, not official languages, but the British government there, issued edicts in Spanish and general.

0: Portuguese, a Northwest Italian, well, dialect or language. It has a very large Jewish population, which is unusual in Iberia. And that goes back to the 18th century. Gibraltar has two mosques, three synagogues, and two Christian cathedrals.
1: Wow.
0: Two cathedrals in a town of 40,000 people. So it's very cosmopolitan. It's quite diverse on one level. And it's a quirky place. It's not what you expect. Whatever your preconceptions about Gibraltar are, when you get there, they will almost certainly be confounded.
1: Thank you so much, Professor Andrew Canessa at the University of Essex. I am thrilled that we've learned a little bit more about Gibraltar, and we're going to cross the border and go, well, there is no border. We're going to go to Spain in just a moment.
0: Okay, thank you very much.
1: Lovely to talk with you on Weekend Nightlife. How much can we really know about the dead?
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1: I would like to play you a song by an artist who is incredibly popular in Spain. Her name is Rosalia. So let me just populate your mind with the vibe of the Spanish woman who captures the heart with her kind of salsa-influenced pop.

doesn't sound like it's working. That's all right. That's okay. Don't worry. Let me think of something else. I'll think of something else. I'll tell you what I'll do. I'm just going to play you this because I feel like playing it. Are you ready?

0: Do you know the next Australian of the Year? Are they raising funds for those in need? Or building a brighter future? Conducting research? Or inspiring future astronauts? 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
1: Stories that matter. 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
4: From Gibraltar to Spain, Simon Palomares has worked for 35 years in television and film, co-founder of Acropolis Now. Do you remember the wonderful show on Channel 7 that brought us Wogs Out of Work and all of those sorts of things? He's had Spanish TV specials. He's had a wildly successful stage show that he's toured the world with, Cooking Paella, as he tells stories. And he's on his way to Spain right now. I was going to say to watch the match in Madrid. Is that correct, Simon?
5: That is correct, actually. I think I'm arriving about an hour before the whistle's blowing.
4: Oh, my goodness. So as someone who is Spanish, living in Australia, going over to Spain to watch the match, the vibe over there, to watch the people watch the match.
5: I was going to go into the centre of Madrid, into Seoul, but I'm actually, my entire family has set up a screen within their neighbourhood. So the whole neighbourhood is going to be out in the street watching the game.
4: What does football mean in the Spanish community day to day?
5: It basically means that whenever there's a match like this, or there is a Barcelona-Madrid match, the world stops.
4: Right.
5: There was no point actually being in Madrid for the last few weeks because there were no comedy gigs. Basically, all the comedy, even the comedy venues, were just playing the games. And you could go to the comedy venues to watch the games, not to watch comedy or music. Or they basically just kept following Spain win match after match, getting to the point where we are now. The council has set up screens in churches so that even the homeless can go and watch the game.
4: Wow.
5: There is 300,000 Argentinians. This is the other thing about the two finalists, is that Argentina is the country with the most Spanish people outside of Spain, and Spain is the country with the most Argentinians outside of Argentina.
4: Wow!
5: So there's about 300,000 Argentinians in Madrid.
4: Wow! So how does that manifest? Does it ever get violent, or is it seen as a bit of a derby, a friendly derby, or?
5: There's been a few complaints about, you know, some of the fans getting a bit loud and a bit rude. But at the end of the day, the whole world will stop for the 90 minutes of the match. It's also the kind of sport that if one side kicks a goal early on, then basically the other side has to completely claw the way back into an equalizer, so not even to win the game. And if we get to the end of the game and we've got a penalty shootout, then literally it'll be the luck of the draw on the moment to whoever takes out. There's also a very interesting event happening, which is this is going to be the last game for Lionel Messi.
4: Oh.
5: Who was brought up and trained by Barcelona. He was brought out to Spain when he was 13 years old by the Barcelona Football Club. He's played for Barcelona for most of his career, and of course they'll go back to their own countries to play the World Cup.
4: Country of origin.
5: And there is in the country of origin. Yeah. Yes, and there is and of course there is this freak of nature photo floating around the internet. I don't know if you've seen it, but when Messi was about 17 years old, they decided to do a photo shoot with some local
4: It was a rap

0: raffle.
1: Of the neighborhood.
0: It was a raffle. It was a
1: Oh, it was a
0: raffle.
1: raffle, that's
0: Yeah,
1: right.
0: and they won the raffle.
1: So there's a photo with Lionel Messi and
0: Lamine.
1: Jamal as a baby. So the two, the two are going to be facing off each other in the World Cup
0: It's
1: on the.
0: actually an extraordinary sequence of events. So Lamine Yamal's
1: It
0: mother was 16
1: Yeah.
0: when she had him, and the father was 15 or so. He's now just turned 18 and he's playing for Spain. And Lionel Messi was over in Spain from Argentina, and they had a raffle, and the Yamal's won the raffle, and the prize was the photo taken with a player that just happened to be Messi, and their baby
1: Yes.
0: just happened to be Lamine Yamal.
1: And there is this, and there's this weird photo
0: Him
1: of Messi
0: bathing him.
1: bathing him in a tub. Well, I don't know what the publicist was aiming for, but anyway, it was this sort of like moment in the Matrix where two people collided that years later would be playing in front of each other with the whole world watching.
0: It's very interesting, though, too, because Spanish culture is fairly, how do I say it with your accent, machismo,
1: Machista, yeah.
0: machista. And football, as soccer is known in every country apart from Australia and America, has been a really interesting driving force in Spain to sort of overturn this, because it was only 2 years or so ago that there was that huge row with the Spanish Football Federation president, Luis Rubiales.
1: Rubiales,
0: Yeah, he
1: Rubiales,
0: had to
1: yeah.
0: step down following his unsolicited kiss of the player Jenny Hermoso after the women won the World Cup. Do you remember that? That was a huge fuss. And
1: I remember that because I actually talked to you, and I get called up whenever there's a major Spanish football upheaval. The thing with that was that when Rubiales went back to Spain, I mean, there were two things that happened that night. One was Rubiales kissing Jenny Hermoso, and then of course there was him standing next to the Queen over at the stands, and he was caught. Being very excited and grabbing his genitals while he was standing next to the Queen. And I think what happened is that when he went back to Spain, the whole thing about kissing Jenny without her consent blew up. But then the journalists started looking into this Rubiales character and basically lifted the lid on quite a few unruly business practices, and there was quite a bit of corruption that got lifted up. He, of course, then went on to play the victim, saying that he had been, that it was just a spur of the moment. He tried to make it sound that him and Jenny Hermoso had an understanding, and of course, Jenny Hermoso eventually had to step up and say, there was nothing, between us beforehand. He made himself the victim of being cancelled, and it's been going on ever since. He's just recently published a book telling his version of the story, and it just trouble seems to follow him around for some weird reason. At the launch of the book, somebody threw a shoe or a chair at him during the launch of the book. That was the last I've heard of him in the news in Spain.
0: interestingly enough, one of the Spanish male players said that he would not play again until he left that pos not he left until Lewis
1: Yeah,
0: left the position. His
1: that was
0: name's
1: well. That
0: Borja
1: was Borges, I think.
0: Iglesias.
1: Yeah,
0: Yeah.
1: and then the thing is, it was. I mean, the thing is when. I think when we talked about that event happening, I remember that we were talking about the fact that the coach that they had at that point, the team wasn't even talking to the
0: Yeah,
1: coach,
0: that's right.
1: and they still went on to win the cup. The Spanish female football team is right now world champion, so if Spain wins the match tomorrow, it'll be both male and female teams in Spain holding the World Cup.
0: Has it changed
1: So.
0: anything in Spanish life, the Luis Rubiales saga about you know, unsolicited. You know, he said it was a cultural thing that that's what men do with women in Spain. Has it changed?
1: Oh, nobody bought it in nobody bought it in Spain.
0: What does that mean?
1: Like it was, it like well, nobody bought his side of the story.
0: Right.
1: He tried very hard to you know make it sound like it was just hey, it was just a fun thing, but it's just like no, it was everybody was pretty much on the side of the fact that it was without consent. And that he went too far, and also the fact that he was, you know, behaving in such a lewd manner, over in the balcony with the queen, you know, the queen standing next to him, and you know, Spain sort of looks towards its female role models from, you know, from the princess, the two princesses that are coming through now. And the Spanish female football team is also really getting put on a pedestal as well. It brought him down, not just because of the person that you know he was, but also by the fact that he tried so hard to brush it off, and then that the more journalists dug up his story, that they found that there was a lot of weird corruption stories around him as well.
0: There were shadows.
1: So yeah,
0: there were shadows.
1: A bit of a colourful character, as we would call it in here.
0: Simon Palomares is on the radio, yeah. A comedian, a raconteur, a corporate, a creative, and a Spaniard going back to Spain in a minute.
1: Well, I've been living there for the last couple of years
0: in Madrid. What is it like day to day in Madrid, Simon? Can you paint me a picture? Like you were talking about the royal family before, what sort of influence do they have on day to day life? What's sort of their profile?
1: It's really interesting because the grandfather Juan Carlos is of course he's actually almost in exile in Saudi Arabia because of quite a bit of fraudulent businesses that you know he's been involved in. I mean, the man was put in charge by a dictator at the end of a 40-year dictatorship, so in a way he had to step down. His son Felipe had to step up. He's now the current king, and they've been very careful to also they changed the rules so that the next in line was the princess, the daughter, who's coming up now, and they've been very careful in the way that they're presenting her, in the fact that she's fluent in all the Spanish languages. So she's fluent in not just Castellano, but also in Catalan and Basque and Galician. So she speaks all the different languages in Spain. She's been training for a year in each of the armed forces. She just recently flew her first mission in a fighter jet. So she's a fully qualified fighter jet pilot. And the royal family are very aware that to move on, they have to clean up their image from the past. And you know, they still have quite a popular stand in Spanish society. And then, of course, you've got, you know, all the different political parties and all the different political views, because if you had two Spanish people in a room together, you'll have five political points of views.
0: That's funny. What sort of government do they have? Like, do they have a bicameral system like us with two houses, or?
1: Constitutional
0: monarchy.
1: Constitutional monarchy and Pedro Sanchez, which is has been leading a socialist government. And of course, we have to remember that he is definitely not on Donald Trump's Christmas list.
0: Why is that?
1: There is a very good, because of his stand. He's head of the NATO countries. He's the one who's been standing up against very strongly against Israel and very strongly against Donald Trump in not wanting to pay the kind of fees that all the other European countries pay to NATO and ultimately to the United States. You got to also remember that Spain has two of the largest American Air Force bases anywhere in the world. And he forbade any flights flying out of those two bases that would or that would help Israel.
0: Wow, so he's strong. He's strong and he's sort of principled.
1: He's definitely a figure that he's definitely has been a thorn on the side of the United States and with Trump. And I think just there was a Trump giving an interview just recently where he was saying, the Spanish are very nasty, nasty people, and we're going to cut off all trade with Spain and so on. And it's going to be a very interesting award ceremony, trophy ceremony, because there is a chance that Trump will be presenting the trophy. If he presents the trophy to Spain, it's going to be interesting because, just a couple of days ago, he's been condemning the Spanish government left, right, and center. And then the Argentinian president, Milei, who is a complete sycophant of Donald Trump, completely on the opposite side. And I'm sure that he'll be there as well.
0: Wow, this is so interesting when you put it in all of that context. Simon, so you know this right-wing movement that seems to be taking authoritarianism that seems to be taking root across the world, little pockets of it bursting up. Is that happening in Spain or not? Because this seems to be a very strong
1: It's really
0: left-wing.
1: interesting. It's really interesting. It's really interesting, living in Madrid having and keeping an eye on Australia. And I'm literally at the moment, because of work, coming back about two or three times a year. And it fascinates me. Sometimes I swear that I'm looking at Australian news over there, and sometimes I'm looking at Spanish news over here. So you've got a socialist government in power, and then you've got extreme right-wing party, Vox, very much flying in the face of anti-immigration, ramping up racism, and so on. You've got a leader of that party. It's Abascal, who has really not done that much except, basically get a lot of publicity on the basis of his anti-immigration policies. The main political party, the PP, the PP, the Popular Party, haven't really got the strength to, or the, you know, the politicians to really put up a good offense to the socialist government of Pedro Sanchez. So, like here, the extreme right-wing political parties, anti-immigration parties, seem to be getting all the publicity.
0: Yeah, interesting.
1: But honestly, it's just like all the stuff that's been I keep reading here about One Nation and Pauline Hanson and bring their popularity up to put some sort of opposition to the Labour Party. It's almost a mirror version of what's happening in Spain at the moment.
0: Interesting. Have you ever been to Gibraltar? We were just hearing that
1: I
0: they've
1: have
0: Have
1: actually.
0: you?
1: They pulled down the fence yesterday.
0: Yeah, they did. Tell us about
1: Yeah.
0: that.
1: Can I also point out another little coincidence is that both countries that are playing in the grand final have got land border issues with the United Kingdom.
0: Oh, Falklands, you mean, with Argentina?
1: You got on one side you've got the Falklands, and on the other side you've got Gibraltar with
0: Wow.
1: Spain. And obviously, things have there have been some sort of diplomatic movement in the in the last in recent months, and they brought down the fence between Gibraltar and Spain. I mean, to be perfectly honest, I've been to Gibraltar. They speak the language they speak is a literally the most perfect Spanglish, in the fact that they can literally change from English to Spanish without holding an accent on in either language between halfway through a phrase.

0: loved watching that sort of communion between fan and player, yeah, where they're all singing at each other.
1: Mm-hmm.
0: It's different, isn't it? The Spanish, the South Americans and the Spaniards, they dance for each other.
1: Yes.
0: But for some reason, the English sing.
1: And it's been fascinating, you know, following all the then you had the rowers,
0: the rowers, the Nordic row, that was amazing.
1: The Nordic, you know, and you had the Spanish. I mean, the Spanish come up with, but also the Australians have been, you know, really representing us quite well around the American cities, you know, with this just basically the spontaneous singing at different places.
0: I'm going to play you Wonderwall. This is actually not. It's not the Oasis version. Do you think it'll be any good? It's the Random Hearts version. Do you think it's the same one?
1: Okay.
0: We'll see. If we don't like it, we'll take it off.
2: Today is going to be.

0: I liked it. I like it a lot.
1: Smooth. I get a bit jealous of the other countries, because some of the countries have really worked on their chants and so on. And Spanish, the Spanish are, well, I mean the Spanish don't even have lyrics for their own national anthem, so I don't think they're really try very hard.
0: Is it like ole ole ole ole? Isn't that what we do?
1: No, at the beginning of the game, you just see the Spanish team just standing there, looking at a distance.

0: humming away because it's one of the two national anthems in the world with no lyrics.
1: That's so weird. Hey, Simon Palomares is with you on the
0: Thank you. You got
1: radio.
0: it right.
1: It's not
0: Yes.
1: that, it's me. It's just that, I'm a mornings person, and I guess it is technically a morning. It's just that normally I've slept before I open my mouth. But Simon is a raconteur, a comedian, a creative, corporate creative, and a dual Australian Spaniard going back to Madrid tomorrow. Hey, this is a little bit off topic, but we were talking about the right wing kind of bubbling. It's bubbling in all sorts of different parts. Have you found in Australia at least that it's easier being a wog now?
0: I look, I've been here for 54 years,
1: Yeah.
0: and it's a bit tiring the fact that
1: Do you
0: we're still hearing so much blame on immigration, and when of course it's just I mean, to me, One Nation gets more publicity than it really has the numbers. I mean, One Nation really, when it comes down to how many seats it has, it just doesn't have the numbers to do much. And they have things like polls about preferred prime minister. Well,
1: So
0: Pauline Hanson cannot be prime
1: they're
0: minister
1: just
0: because she,
1: showbiz.
0: you
1: She's
0: know,
1: not in, yes,
0: is
1: she's
0: she,
1: not in the lower house,
0: yeah.
1: but just sort of around and about. I mean, when Acropolis Now burst into our lives in the early 90s, I mean, there had to be a, that was a comedic way of
0: Yeah.
1: addressing integration, was it not?
0: Yeah, and there is a I mean, now you've got people like Sushi Mango, who basically did the same thing on online
1: Yep.
0: on the internet. They
1: They are
0: sold
1: doing the
0: out.
1: same thing.
0: Yeah, well, the lovely guys, and they're very respectful of the fact, that of what we, I mean, the fact that they grew up watching us,
1: Yeah.
0: and now they have filled up Rod Laver Arena up five times or something like that,
1: Yeah.
0: and they're in the middle of a world tour. They were actually playing in Madrid and Barcelona a few weeks ago, and I remember watching the 40th, because Walks at Work was done for the first comedy festival, and I remember watching part of the 40th comedy festival, and they had an Asian gala of just Asian comedians, and that's sort of like we have got a lot further, and I think people should be proud of what they are. And I think there's the way that the media continues to ramp up anti-immigration issues just doesn't show what the reality is of it. I mean, we do live in a great country, and considering how many different cultures we have, relatively it's not a source of concern. And they do the same thing in Spain, and they do the same thing in France, and certainly in England, as well, trying to make the immigration the issue for some economic issues that should be looked at in different ways.
1: Well, tomorrow on the radio, we're going to talk to A.C. Grayling. He's a philosopher and an ethicist, and he's got this very interesting theory on the rise of authoritarianism and indeed how to combat it. So I'm looking forward to introducing him to the Weekend Nightlife listeners. I want to wish you a happy trip, Simon. I hope you have the best flight and the best time watching that match.
0: Yeah, I'm gonna be right. It's gonna be just the match from the word go is gonna be interesting, and it's because of the nature of the game. It's like any moment could sort of change history.
1: Yeah, that's what it feels like. Simon Palomares, thanks so much for being on Weekend Nightlife.
0: Thanks, Levy. Great talking to you again.
1: Yeah, it's lovely. We've been friends for so long. Have a great time.
0: Take it easy.

0: Ashwin is with you with Overnights After the News, which is coming up in just a couple of minutes. Ashwin, what you got on the show?
1: Libby, it's a chilled Sunday morning show.
0: Hang on a minute. What? I need to say, I was driving home last night. We got out of the studio real quick. And what did I hear? Midnight Oil.
1: Well, you know, when you make a promise, you have to live up to it. But it wasn't
0: very
1: nice
0: good.
1: Nice way to kick off the show as well, because it was more famous than the other songs in the lineup. And I think people need a bit of famous music to begin with.
0: So yeah, they've got to get off. Yeah, you got to get them up and going.
1: Got to be familiar. We actually have an hour music today. So we have a theme every Sunday. And today's theme is songs written by singer-songwriters for their children or their parents. So obviously these are heartfelt songs, but some of them got a bit of spice and grunt to them as well. So that's our
0: Can I guess?
1: Special. Yeah, what's one of your
0: guesses?
1: Have
0: you got Beautiful Boy, John Lennon?
1: Yes, we do.
0: Of course you do.
1: And we have a Paul McCartney song as well. So a bit of a Beatles element to it.
0: Oh, you've got Hey Jude?
1: No, we've got the Let It Be was just to his mother, Mary, not the Virgin Mary, his actual mother, Mary.
0: Well, his mother wasn't a virgin, right? That only happened once.
1: No, so that's a scandalous McCartney story. So, yeah, so we've got a lot of songs.
0: What about Father and Son, Cat Stevens?
1: Cat Stevens, I'm not sure if he's just, there's so much. There's country, there's Luke Combs. There's Lynyrd Skynyrd, so there's a lot
0: to
1: cover.
0: What about Eric Clapton?
1: Yes, Tears in Heaven was very emotional. I'm trying to balance emotion with jive along to. Otherwise, it could be quite a melancholic hour, so we'll see if I can get the balance right.
0: I guess Little Sister, Do You Do What Your Big Sister Does doesn't count because that's my sibling rivalry.
1: Yeah, no, I've never even heard it. No, exactly
0: it's
1: not.
0: Rude. So it's rude. It should be cancelled.
1: Get rid of that. Get rid of that. So, yeah, that'll be our plan and some stories as well around that.
0: Ashwin, what a delight to listen to you as we go home.
1: Thank you, Libby.
0: Thank you to all of you Nightlife listeners. It's been a delight being your friend over the last few hours. And why don't we do it all again tomorrow night? Let's talk.
2: ABC News with Andrew Kaloupas. Pauline Hanson has ended her trip to Britain and Europe on a less than spectacular note after only about 120 people attended her speech at a Conservative political conference in London. Here's Tim Wharton.
3: The One Nation leader delivered an address to the Conservative Political Action Conference in London titled The Australian Fight Back. But by the time Senator Hanson took the stage, fewer than a quarter of the available seats had been filled. The 72-year-old veteran of right-wing politics has complained about the levels of immigration in her country, claimed the current government was prioritising environmental policies too much and that Australia had gone woke.
4: We're too stupid over there with these feminist organisations or these other ones or the activists and pushing their own agenda, that common sense has been pushed to one side.
3: Her two-week visit has been described by the senator as a fact-finding mission and drew controversy after she met with far-right activist Tommy Robinson.
2: Officials in Laos say they don't have enough evidence to lay charges over the deaths of two young Australian women because autopsies were not carried out. Patricia Tiano reports.
5: Last week, Laos officials gave one of their first detailed accounts of the investigation into the deaths of six people, including 19-year-old Australians Holly Morton Bowles and Bianca Jones. The two young women died after what is believed to be a mass methanol poisoning incident from consuming tainted drinks at the Nana Backpackers Hostel in Van Vieng in November 2024. According to a transcript of a press conference, Laos police said they did not have sufficient evidence that could confirm that the deaths were caused by the action of any individual or any other causes.
2: The federal government will focus on education and community relations in its long-awaited response to the Special Envoy's report on Islamophobia. Here's political reporter Lexi Junowick.
6: The government has accepted 35 of 54 recommendations made by the Special Envoy to combat Islamophobia last year.

0: Among the government's commitments, a focused review of Australia's curriculum, expanding the Federal Police's community liaison teams, improved mental health supports with a focus on Muslim women, and establishing an Australian Muslim Affairs Research Institute. But Aftab Malik's call for a commission of inquiry into anti-Palestinian and anti-Arab racism have been rejected, along with his push to amend the definition of a terrorist act in federal laws so that religious and ideological motivation would no longer be defining elements.
1: Kuwait has accused Iran of targeting its civilian infrastructure, including desalination and power generation sites, endangering the lives and safety of its people. Tehran has also fired ballistic missiles and drones towards Jordan and Bahrain after a seventh straight night of US strikes on Iranian military targets, including logistics hubs. The BBC's Joe Inwood with more.
2: Speaking on state TV, Mohsen Rezai, a senior advisor to Iran's supreme leader, said full-scale war could soon return. For now, Iran says it is targeting US military bases across the region. Air raid sirens could be heard in Kuwait, while Jordan said it had shot down 10 Iranian missiles. Both sides are trying to exert their control over the Strait of Hormuz. The longer the strikes continue, the more remote the return of diplomacy feels.
1: Authorities in Russia's Tambov region say eight night shift workers have been killed in a Ukrainian drone attack on a logistics centre. The warehouse belongs to Russia's largest online retailer, Wildberries. Another 50 people were wounded. Ukraine's President Volodymyr Zelensky says the strikes were in response to Russian attacks on civilian infrastructure and that the facility was being used to supply components for Russian drone production and navigation equipment. Members of the 1976 Australian Olympic swim team have celebrated their 50-year reunion at a venue that historically shaped their careers. The former athletes visited North Sydney Olympic Pool, the training ground for a generation of champions, ahead of its reopening to the public next month. Built in 1938, the pool has undergone a major redevelopment costing $120 million. Former freestyle swimmer Max Metzger says the camaraderie of the team has not been lost.
3: A 50-year reunion is quite significant for, you know, anyone in the Montreal swimming team. There's been a very good turnout and haven't seen some of these people for 50 years. So there is definitely like a bonding and a camaraderie amongst us.
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5: Good morning. If you had just been listening, I'd mentioned to Libby this, the plan for this program is to get to hour number three for the relaxation portion of the evening, which will be songs dedicated to your parents or your child, really meaningful, heartfelt songs. So that's coming up in the third hour. A couple of you have suggested a few already. Everything is Beautiful. That's from, don't forget, the great Ray Stevens, Everything is Beautiful. That's from Norm in Inglewood. Jackie says, morning, Ashwin. Love your show. A song for his dad is by Bill Edgar called Great Junction Road, a main road here in Adelaide. Bill's pretty famous for his work. Keep up your good work, Ashwin and company. Jackie from Adelaide. Thank you, Jackie, as well. So there's a couple of good suggestions coming in already. That's hour number three, though, love songs. We are just about to kick off with the quiz. So if you'd like to, the point of this quiz is really just to learn a couple of new trivia facts about the world and share them with everyone listening in and give yourself a chance to win the Overnight's Fridge Magnet. You get 1 point for every correct answer. You build up to 2 points, and then the winner is selected randomly by a computer system at the end of the program, at the end of the hour. So we'll announce that after the next news break. So that's the plan for the quiz. You can call in on 1300 800 222 to play along. 1300 800 222. Text as well, 0437 774 774. So you know the quiz in the first hour. Third hour is music. What's happening in hour number two, you might ask? Well, I think we will cross over to Canada for a chilled check-in on Canada. They're having a bit of strife there in Canada. You know, Donald Trump has been imposing quite a few tariffs on the world for different causes. There's talk of a bushfire tariff against Canada for the bushfires that have been raging on that side of the border, the Canadian side, which Donald Trump says is due to poor management of the forest. So a little bit of strife, bushfire strife in the US-Canada relationship. So we'll cover that and plenty more. So if you'd like to join the program, 1300 800 222 is the number to call in. Ray from Atlanta says, listening while taking my daughter on a driving lesson. Oh, what a momentous occasion. And she obviously trusts you enough with that job, Ray. You know, some children will pass that on to a stranger, but she's happy with your driving. She's seen enough. So that's the plan. And maybe you might have a song that you love as well. Butterfly Kisses, I think that's a popular one as well. Quite emotional when you're teaching your child driving, though, isn't it? Butterfly Kisses. Anyway, that's the plan for the program. Let's kick off with some music, and then I'll join you for the quiz after that.

0: Oh, that's the Bengals with Manic Monday. I don't know what the deal is. What's their problem with Monday? That's my weekend, Monday. You just walk around empty streets alone while your friends are at work. It's a strange day working this shift, but I'm a fan of the Monday. A couple more of you have texted your song suggestions for this theme we have today, which is songs for your child or your parent. Little Ray of Sunshine by Axiom. That's from Chipper in King Island. Not Kippering, Chipper in King Island. Don't forget My Old Man's the Dust Man by Lonnie Donegan. I'd never heard of that. That sounds quirky and fun as well. You can't write a soppy ballad with a title like that. A bit of trivia for you, says James. Prince wrote Manic Monday. Donald has said that as well. Manic Monday for the Bengals was by Prince. Why didn't he sing it? Was it not cool enough for him? It's not Purple Rain level cool. It's a bit of a pop ballad, but no, one of my favourites as well. But yeah, I like a good Monday. Before I get into the quiz, though, this is what the sky holds for all of us in the day ahead. Brisbane, it will be 23 degrees for you with showers. Sydney, 19 degrees, partly cloudy. Melbourne, 17 degrees. Canberra, 16, morning frost and sunny. Hobart, 16, partly cloudy. Darwin, 30 degrees and sunny. Adelaide, 17, mostly sunny. And Perth, 18, and a shower or two. Someone says, Ashwin, did the song slow down after this? I hope not. Hope not. There might be tech issues. Did your phone slow down? Who knows? If it was, I apologise. Manic Monday. You know what they say about Mondays. So it's hard to get started. Let us get on with the quiz. Owen has joined to begin. Hello, Owen.
1: Hello, Ashwin. I can't believe it's been 5 whole minutes since I last talked to you.
0: Yeah, if you're not familiar, I picked up the phone because Stuart left the studio to attend to some urgent business. So it came up blank, so I didn't know who I was going to get. And when you called, Owen, I thought, oh no, I haven't even watched the Zed Cars, but I did find out a fun fact about them. They used to film it live. So the main actor, Stratford Johns, Inspector Barlow, he used to go off camera to throw up a little bit because he was so nervous.
1: Oh dear, poor guy. Actually, that ties in neatly to your theme today, because my dad, I think, loved Zed Cars growing up.
0: Yeah.
1: And I'm glad you don't do that before the shows. I hope I help.
0: No, I don't. I just do a little stretching and then I'm fine.
1: Oh, well, that's good. You're talking about dad songs or
0: yes.
1: Songs about children. And actually, two came to mind. Best was Oh My Papa by, the version that's probably most well known is by Eddie Fisher.
0: Right.
1: And the other one, I know people are going to howl me down for this, but the other one, the song from the 1980s by, I can't remember his name, Grover Washington or something, called Just the Two of Us?
0: Yes, I do.
1: Well, in 1998, Will Smith did a remake of that song featuring his son and with lyrics dedicated to his son. And it's a really beautiful song with some really good sort of life lessons and philosophy. It's a rap.
0: It is a rap. I was thinking, because I did think about including that, because we don't have a lot of rap on the show, but Will Smith is that clean, vanilla, family-friendly rap that suits an ABC overnight kind of show as well. It's not gangster rap. It's not throwing down too much, but it is a beautiful song. And he's remade the original, the Grover Washington version was a romantic song, and Will made it about his son.
1: Yeah, and I just really loved it. And there's some good advice that I've held on to from that song too, you know. So
0: yeah, no, good suggestions as well. We'll see how we go with the playlist, but I do like listening to that one. Let's see if we can get you on the board then, Owen, for your first point.
1: Okay. Yeah.
0: Who was the leader of the USSR during World War II?
1: Oh, that's an easy one.
0: It was. You're correct. I think it's fair that the first question should be easy because you don't have access to past questions if you go first. So it's not a bad compromise. Your second question, though, Owen, which hit 1988 Eddie Murphy comedy finally got a sequel in 2021?
1: I watched the sequel and it was horrible. I really did not like it. Oh, no, sorry. Anyway, I'm presuming it's coming to America.
0: It is. Maybe too many years have passed and some of the comedy magic had gone.
1: Well, too many years. Yeah, that's right. And I think that, I mean, the content is pretty stretched. Although the one thing I did find amusing was, you know, that comedy barbershop scene.
0: I can't remember it. In the barbershop. Yeah, they're all in the barbershop, yes.
1: Yeah, well, they created that scene again in the remake. But what I found funny about that, okay, I can suspend disbelief

0: and imagine that, you know, three men in their 60s or 70s, portrayed in their 60s and 70s, of course they're all portrayed by Eddie Murphy and another comedian, but I can suspend belief that they're still alive and owning a barbershop in 2021. What I can't suspend disbelief for is that they looked younger than they did in 1988.
1: Yeah. Who knows what moisturizer they're using in that belief, but we all need a bit. Oh, and I might check it out as well, just to see if I get as angry about that as well.
0: You know, of course, that Eddie Murphy plays the Jewish customer in the barbershop. Because the Jewish customer is like white. Well, he looks Jewish, you know, so white Jewish. And he apparently looked at the put on the makeup in the original, and he went outside, and everyone, you know, no one could actually tell it was him.
1: Wow, this is...
0: It was Eddie Murphy, because he looked like this old white Jewish man.
1: Yeah, I mean, he did that in a lot. He does a lot of dress-up and makeup and, cosplaying as well as different characters. That's kind of been his shtick throughout his career. So, yeah, I'll go check it out, Owen, but nice to chat to you tonight.
0: Likewise, Justin. Take care.
1: Thank you for calling in. If you would like to play the quiz and win your points, give me a call on 1300 800 222. Trevor has called in from Croydon Park. Hi, Trevor.
2: Hi, Ashwin. Yeah, Prince not only wrote Manic Monday, but also Nothing Compares to You, which we know from Sinead O'Connor.
1: Those are great songs and quite different vibes. Manic is a little happy and bright, but that other song by Sinead is quite melancholic.
2: Of course, the man was a broad genius.
1: Yeah.
2: And in both those cases, he actually really did think that these alternative female artists could do better justice to his song than he could.
1: I imagine
2: He did put out his own versions.
1: Yes. Yeah, I think Karen Carpenter did that as well with a couple of... Carol King, where she would write for other people and then do her own version later on. So, yeah, it gets done. But I guess when Prince wrote that song, Nothing Compares to You, he was imagining it with a soulful female voice, so he wanted to give it away from the start.
2: Yeah.
1: All right, Trevor.
2: And if Justin from Frankston still rings in, the Gough Whitlam challenge is still on.
1: Still open, still live if you're out there, Justin. Your question to kick off, Trevor, is which actor voiced both Darth Vader and the Lion King's Mufasa?
2: James Earl Jones.
1: Great voice. James Earl. Okay.
2: Well, just a little comment about Eddie Murphy, too. I believe in the otherwise very unremarkable The Nutty Professor.
1: Oh, that's the one with the multiple characters,
2: He did a couple of characters. Not only white, but specifically Jewish.
1: Right. It's a kind of a bygone era, that kind of thing, to do in acting and comedy as well.
2: Yeah, well, these days you can do all kind of political correctness trouble, but unless you do it, and of course there's also makeup involved.
1: Yes. Yeah, that the Wayans brothers did White Chicks as well. Occasionally you see characters do that, but not as much these days, All right, well, let's get you on to your second question. When it existed hundreds of millions of years ago, the superocean Panthalassa surrounded which supercontinent?
2: Pangaea.
1: Yes, that is right, Pangaea. Oh, is it Pangaea or Pangaea? I've been saying Pangaea my whole life.
2: Pan means all or universal.
1: Yes.
2: In Greek, ancient and modern. And Gaia is Earth.
1: That's right. I always said Gaia as well. Is it Gaia now?
2: In modern Greek, it's actually yaya.
1: Oh, yaya.
2: Yeah.
1: Interesting.
2: No, I'm sorry. I apologize to all Greek grandmothers.
1: Right.
2: That's what I'm thinking of. But it's spelled in English.
1: Yeah. G. Interesting. Yeah, okay. That makes a lot of sense. That's cleared things up. Trevor, nice to chat to you tonight.
2: Okay, Ashwin, thank you.
1: Thank you. Maggie has suggested for the session tonight of Songs for Your Parents, Landslide by Stevie Nicks. She said, this one's for you, Daddy. We actually did Landslide last week as well. Interesting. That is, but there was a parental element to it as well. Yeah,

0: What was the theme last week? I've just gone blank. It was, we've done Africa, we've done gap year. Oh, songwriting. That was an example of really good songwriting, but also a parental song. Helen joins us from Healesville. Hi, Helen.
1: Good morning, Ashwin. How's
0: Oh, it's been a good day. It's weekend tomorrow. What would you do on a Monday weekend?
1: your day? Poker.
0: Oh, good game of poker. Have you got a
1: cribbage, cribbage.
0: oh cribbage? Yeah, you've told I never figured out the rules to cribbage. Have you got a cribbage group of people that get together, a posse?
1: Oh, there's two of us that play it a
0: Oh,
1: lot together every day.
0: on a balcony somewhere lovely.
1: We do go sit out on the back veranda in the sun sometimes, but we play it. I've got this comfy lounge and.
0: Yeah, and now it's winter. You have to switch on to indoor cribbage, but in summer, the balcony sounds perfect. Let me put to you your first question, Helen. Which African nation avoided being colonized in the late 19th century?
1: Oh, Egypt.
0: It's not Egypt, unfortunately. I believe they might have been colonized by the British. That's, but not Egypt, unfortunately, Helen.
1: Did someone say a little ray of sunshine for us all?
0: They did. That was suggested as well. Yeah, is that one of
1: That's
0: your
1: a
0: favorites?
1: beautiful song. Oh, I love that song.
0: Little, who sings it again?
1: I'm not sure.
0: Okay. All right. All right. Well, yeah, we'll look into a few of the others as well that have been suggested. A few of them coming through, Helen. So thanks for yours.
1: Thank you.
0: So,
1: Have a
0: Paul,
1: good night.
0: and you too as well, Helen. Paul says, trying to call in, the line is full. I apologize. We only have eight lines. One has just cleared up, Paul. They give us eight lines because otherwise people will be on hold for too long, but they will clear up as the hour goes along. So I appreciate your patience. The number is 1300 800 222. That line has just filled up. Ray has called in from Perth, but they will clear up. Anne Marie joins you now from Dandenong. Hi, Anne Marie.
2: Hi, Ashwin. Hi, everyone.
0: We are looking at this African nation, Amory. It was avoided being colonized, which was quite rare in the African continent in the late 19th century. Do you know which country it was?
2: Eritrea?
0: Was not Eritrea, unfortunately.
2: Oh.
0: Have you been over that way?
2: No, unfortunately, but I'd love to go. I'd love to go, like, go to Morocco, in Tunisia, places like that. Yeah, it'd
0: Now, are
2: be
0: you
2: great.
0: thinking camel riding, markets, nature, or history?
2: Oh,
0: What's the appeal? Or safari? What's the appeal for you?
2: look, it's definitely history. It's like architecture, and it's all culture.
0: Yeah.
2: Because I love to learn about that. So,
0: Yeah.
2: and like, I got 98% for my ancient Egypt test in year seven, so I've never forgotten that,
0: Oh,
2: so I
0: that's
2: have
0: good.
2: to pay homage to them.
0: Well, can you confirm? Oh, this was ancient Egypt. I was thinking modern Egypt. Was it the British that colonized Egypt?
2: Well, were they colonized, or were they just the typical British just dropped in and says, we're taking this stuff and we're putting it back in our museum, and then it's
0: Yeah.
2: great for much, and they'll come along a few, centuries, a few decades later, saying, no, give it back.
0: Yeah.
2: So.
0: There's a lot of great stuff in that museum. They'll give it back eventually, but a lot of ticket sales to be had. But I think, yeah, there was that Suez crisis where they said, we want to control the Suez Canal, and I'm pretty sure it was them. If someone knows, you can text in.
2: It would be them. It would
0: Yeah.
2: be them, definitely.
0: If it had to be someone, yeah.
2: Well, my parents came by ship by through the Suez Canal. That's how they came to
0: Oh,
2: Australia.
0: right.
2: So,
0: Oh,
2: yeah.
0: what a
2: And
0: journey.
2: I know it's 6 weeks apparently. So, and because if you went by ship, you were able to bring more things out, my mum used to say. So,
0: Oh.
2: that's why they came by ship. So,
0: What does she want to bring specially that she couldn't leave at home?
2: well, they got married and there was all these holy statues. So
0: Okay. All the essentials. Statues. Yeah.
2: exactly. And, obviously, like, some sentimental things.
0: Yeah.
2: And, but when my brother turned up, apparently he whacked them all off. His mum was looking for the 666 in the back of his head.
0: Oh no.
2: So,
0: He got rid of them. Wow. Did she bring some sunscreen and a broad-brimmed hat?
2: No.
0: That would have
2: And,
0: been important as well.
2: that would have been too sensible. Back then, people just burnt, you know, you went from white to red and red to white.
0: They were just winging it.
2: There you go.
0: Anne-Marie, nice to chat to you tonight.
2: You too, Ashwin. Have a good night, everyone.
0: That is Anne-Marie from Dandenong. Karen has called us from Altona Meadows. Hi, Karen.
3: Hello. Before I answer the question, you're talking about family songs.
0: Yes.
3: There's quite a nice song by Heinche.
0: What's the song called?
3: Called On Your Little Boy.
0: On Your Little Boy.
3: On Your Little Boy by Heinche. It's a very old song.
0: Like Good On You, Good On You, Little Boy. Like as in short for Good On You. On
3: your little boy.
0: I'm your little boy. Okay. Yeah. Okay. All right.
3: Have you heard the song
0: before? No, but if I heard it, I might remember it, but I can't remember it off the top of my head.
3: It's a beautiful song. And it's recorded many years ago. And I think other people might have done similar versions of it. But it's very cool.
0: Good suggestion. I've got a little piece of paper next to me writing these down. So that's I'm Your Little Boy. Many of you have got this correct. Jenny, you are correct about this African country that wasn't colonised. You have the option, though, Karen, of passing on it because it's been incorrectly answered twice. Did you want to have a go? Yeah?
3: Is it Ethiopia?
0: It is Ethiopia. It was called Abyssinia at the time, but now Ethiopia.
3: Yeah,
0: somehow managed to escape, defeated the Italian army in 1896. Okay, 1 point for you. Your second question, Korean artist Psy created an international phenomenon with which 2022 song?
3: Do you know, I don't follow the Korean music. I'm just trying to think what song it might be. I'd say Dance.
0: Not Dance. It was a bit of a cult hit for a couple of months, but we'll see if someone else knows, Karen.
3: Okay. Bye.
0: Thank you. Bye. Bobsled says, the Brits wanted to control the sewers, so they sent an army of plumbers. Love it. I was wondering where you were, Bobsled, tonight. You're back in the game. Cameron joins us from South Perth. Hi, Cameron.
4: How are you, Ashwin?
0: Good. Has it been a good day today?
4: Yes, it has. Yes.
0: Now, we've got a next question. Oh, no, you're on this question. We have to do this one. Korean artist Psy created an international phenomenon with which 2022 song, and I know you don't love music, but this was going around the airwaves. You might have even busted a move to this song.
4: No, nothing about it. It's the first time I've heard it, so good night.
0: Okay, Cameron, chat to you later. Luke has another song suggestion for us. Stop by Sam Brown, or Who Wants to Live Forever by Queen. Is that dedicated to a child or a parent? Maybe. Interesting. Okay. Some good song suggestions coming in. Teach Me to Drive, Dad, by John Williamson. I like it. Ray, if you need a song to play while you're teaching your daughter. Ray, you are correct about that song. The UK colonised Egypt in 1882. That explains the Suez Crisis very well. Nicholas has called in for the first time from Earlwood. Hi, Nicholas.
5: Yeah, good morning. Incidentally, the first major coloniser of Egypt was the Greek Macedonian forces under Alexander the Great,
0: yes,
5: to be followed then by the Romans. And France also had a foothold during the 18th, early 19th century, to then be followed by the British.
0: It was a long succession. So yes. Cleopatra was actually Macedonian, wasn't she? Not native Egyptian.
5: Well, she was from a dynasty that had been established, a Greek dynasty that had been established through Alexander the Great. The Ptolemies were essentially, their origins were Greek.
0: Yes. It's interesting, those fused cultures. Bactria, in Afghanistan, closer to where I was born in India, there was Greek settlements there, and they blended with the local people. They mixed Greek architecture with Buddhist design, and they created these Greek Buddhist statues. They kind of had a legacy everywhere from west to east.
5: That's right. They're great. It was very much heritage of Alexander the Great's forays through that part of the world.
0: Yes, very adventurous spirit. So, and are you of Macedonian or Greek heritage?
5: Well, Macedonia, in terms of the ancient heritage, was Greek. They spoke a dialect of Greek.
0: Oh, right.
5: So I'm of Greek heritage, and anybody that is talking about the Macedonia of the ancient times would be talking about an offshoot of Greek culture.
0: Interesting.
5: You can't really divide the two except that it was an independent state and fought against the Athenian Empire in its takeover of all of Greece. But in essence, ancient Macedonia represents a part of Greek civilization in a different phase.
0: It's interesting. I wonder if there's Macedonian nationalism today, because I was doing a comedy gig and I asked the audience members, where are you from? And they were quite adamant it was Macedonia, not Greece. So is that a modern thing?
5: But that stems from the fact that the Macedonia today covers an area of different nations, right? But the Republic of Macedonia that we know of today, that exists today, is essentially an offshoot of the Slavonic onslaught into that region, and they speak a dialect of Bulgarian. They're not directly descendants of the ancient Greek Macedonian culture. I know that's caused a lot of controversy, and people may disagree with that perspective, but in essence, ancient Macedonia bears no relationship to the modern Republic of Macedonia today. There's no direct link. They're different cultures, different language, and we're dealing with different centuries.
0: Different identities emerged as well. I suppose, similar to the India-Pakistan split as well, these kind of later developments. This is a great topic. I think we need a bit of Greek trivia and Macedonian trivia coming in. We had a question about on Apollo yesterday, but I was thinking there's too many sun god questions yesterday. So I'm going to move you on to your question, Nicholas, which has nothing to do with the ancient worlds. It is nature. So nimbus and cumulus are types of what?
5: They're clouds, aren't they?
0: They are cloud types. Your second question, how many emirates make up the United Arab Emirates?
5: The United Arab Emirates, you really got me there. I can really only make a guess. They represent the roots of different families that then united to become a united country. Look, I'm just taking a guess here, three.
0: It's a bit more than three, but you've on the board with 1 point, Nicholas.
5: Okay, thank you.
0: Thank you for calling in. And if you've just joined, you get 1 point for each correct answer, up to 2 points per person, and then the winner is randomly chosen at the end of the hour. We announce it after the news, so stick around for that. 1300 800 222 is the number to call. The lines are currently busy, and I'm sorry, it's just there's only eight lines. It's just the balance they've struck here at the ABC, but they will clear up. Vanessa joins from the Hunter region. Hi, Vanessa.
6: Good morning, Astron. How might you be?
0: I'm well. I'm just trying to count how many emirates there are in the UAE, and it's not... I was reading the list of them. Two of them are very famous, but some of them are less famous, less discussed. So how are you feeling on this question? How many emirates make up the UAE?
6: I'm like a bat, you know, leaving a cave, mate. I've got no idea. Just turn left. So what I'm going to do is just pick a number. So that at least we get one off the board.
0: Okay, it's not three. That's off the board now.
6: I'm going to say seven.
0: It is seven.
6: I got a point, Ashford. I can't believe my lucky ducky did.
0: That's such a good number to guess with. No one's going to choose 13. It feels bad, but 7, it's a good solid number. It's Abu Dhabi, Ajman, Dubai, Fujairah, Ras Al Khaimah, Sharjah, and Al Quwain. So I'm sorry for the Arabic pronunciation, but 7 emirates. That's...
6: It's better than any pronunciation I could have given it.
0: The main thing is it's 7, so the number's done. Your question number two, Vanessa, what name is given to the study of plants?
6: Horticulture.
0: It's not the word I have. No, I'm just going to...
6: Oh.
0: Yes, it's another word we're looking for the study of plants.
6: No, I'm sorry. I don't know. That's what I would have said, but I suppose that's a wider umbrella.
0: Yes.
6: You want something a bit more specific, don't you, in the Latin or something?
0: I might have been adopted into English, but it's just a bit more specific on plants.
6: Okay, mate. Well, look, I've got a point. I'm rejoicing over here.
0: Yeah.
6: I don't care. I finally got a point. I'm very

0: happy. Thank you, Ashwin,
1: Thank you.
0: Goodbye.
1: Goodbye, Vanessa. I know that was almost a Hail Mary point, wasn't it? Seven, but it was great guess and very accurate. Bob joins from Greenacre. Hi, Bob.
2: Good morning, Ashwin. I've got a little bit of a thing here. The Italians during the Second World War were trying to make the Roman Empire again, and they had Libya. And when they attacked Abyssinia, there was a tie-in with the Indian Army. The 6th Indian Division moved down to defend it, and they defeated the Italians. And my father was a 15-year-old soldier at the beginning of the Second World War, and he fought in that North African campaign, and he trained with the 6th Indian Division for a while. They were a very experienced, well-fought army.
1: Was that a Sikh division? Does he know anything about where they were from?
2: Oh, yeah, there was Sikhs in there, but there was he trained with the Rajput Battalion.
1: Yes.
2: Groups in the different battalions. They had to be in their own battalion.
1: Yes. And the Rajputs were a real warrior community within India and Rajasthan. And I've been to Rajasthan once, and they have this long warrior tradition. And they used to take, I guess it was some kind of ancient opiate before going into battle in the 1700s, which might not be too different to what the Nazis were doing in a modern way, but they had this real warrior culture in Rajasthan.
2: It was... my dad particularly mentioned that he was in quite a few books about the Second World War. But as far as Egypt was concerned, there was a puppet king on the throne the army fellows called him Fat Freddy Farouk, but it was King Farouk and Queen Farida. They were the rulers of Egypt.
1: British puppets.
2: Yes, they were.
1: Interesting. Yeah, I guess that's a common theory in the Middle East, puppet rulers on behalf of the colonial empires. So, yeah, it takes a while to unwind that kind of damage.
2: Yeah, the Napoleon attacked, about 1800, Napoleon went to Egypt and fought the Mamelukes and defeated them. They were an ancient group of people run by the Turkish Empire, of course, the Ottoman Empire.
1: Yes.
2: Ruled that part of the world, and in 1956 there was a blockage of the Suez Canal. The British and the French were going to open the Suez Canal, and the Americans, that was the day that America took over the empire, became a...
1: Yeah, that was empire. The final nail in the British coffin, wasn't it, that failure in the Suez Canal, And people think, is Iran going to be America's Suez Canal when they realise the limits of their own ability to project power far from home? So, yeah, interesting. Empires don't last forever.
2: I've got a sense that this could be the end of the American empire.
1: Yeah. Well, it happens to everyone eventually. So, yeah, it's the most powerful nation by far, but it's hard to project power so far from home with limited missiles. And, yeah, so we'll see how far they can keep up power projection and bases destroyed in the Middle East. And yeah, lots of big problems. But let me see if I can get you on the board with a question, Bob. It's this one about the study of plants. It's not horticulture. What is it?
2: I know it's not right, but it's the only answer I can give is a herbalist.
1: It's not a herbalist. That sounds like a fun job. The old doctors of the past. But we'll see if someone else knows, Bob. But lovely to chat history with you.
2: Thanks, Ashwin. Cheers.
1: Bob calling in there. Terry has rung in from WA. Hi, Terry.
3: Hello, Ashwin, mate. Good morning to you and to your listeners.
1: Morning. Nice to have you on. I think it's the first time. Are you working overnight tonight?
3: No, I'm waiting for the England and France at the World Cup. It starts in 4.5 hours. I'm getting in early.
1: Are you English?
3: Well, I was born in England, but I left there at 6 years old. I've been in Perth or Northern, Western Australia since 1967, mate. So I'm Australian.
1: Yes, but when you left England, you didn't want the East Coast. You thought Perth is more relaxed, and I'll choose that lifestyle, or your family did.
3: Yeah, Mum and Dad brought over eight of their nine kids on the

0: 10-pound pom program, and you know, by and by, we've all flourished, got married, got kids, grandkids, and loving life.
1: Yeah,
0: half of us are Aussies, and half of them have stayed English.
1: I mean, that's a great double life. You've got access to England and Australia and Europe, and with you formerly that EU connection, but it's a really good double combination to have. So let's see then if we can get you on the board, Terry, with your point. We are up to, okay, we've done all of those questions so far. Your question, is actually an English question, but that's fate. And I didn't plan this. A Geordie is a native of which English city?
0: Newcastle.
1: It is. Have you been to the Australian Newcastle?
0: No, I haven't, but my nephew and his partner get married there on Monday.
1: Oh, wait, the Australian Newcastle?
0: Yeah, Newcastle near Sydney.
1: Oh, yes, yeah.
0: My nephew lives there. He's getting married on Monday, so congratulations to the boys.
1: What's your nephew's name?
0: David.
1: David, well done. Is he a young, first-time marrier, early 20s, bright-eyed?
0: He's about 30, I suppose. Oh, no, hang on. Born in 88, so what does that make him? It makes him 30.
1: 36.
0: 30-something.
1: Oh, gosh, yeah. That's a good. He's got that maturity. He's got his career set up. He's
0: a great lad.
1: Ready to go for a marriage. Okay. Congratulations, David. Yes?
0: The other question regarding the study of plants.
1: Yes, you can go back to that one. I should have told you. What name is given to the study of plants? Yes, it's not herbalist. It's not horticulture.
0: Is it botany?
1: Botany is correct.
0: Hey, beauty.
1: You are correct. So that's 2 points for you, Terry.
0: Cool, man.
1: Thank you. Thanks for joining.
0: Love you, Sharma. I'll be tuned in for the next 4.5 hours.
1: I'll appreciate
0: Then I'm going to watch the soccer.
1: Yeah, that's a good combo. A bit of. And if you've got a music ear, we're doing some songs that parents would write to their children to their parents. So your third hour should be quite relaxing.
0: Oh, no worries, Cobb. I'll enjoy it. See you, man.
1: Thank you. Bye, Terry. Botany, Will, you are correct, as is Hillary. Jenny's song request is My Wish by Rascal Flatts. Yeah. You know what? In this theme, there's a lot of country songs because they're quite heartfelt and simple. And yes, I've got some country songs in there for you. Ray has joined from Perth. Hi, Ray.
2: Hi, how are you going?
1: I'm good. I'll get you to your next question. It's a fiction question, Ray, we've got for you. Daisy Fay Buchanan is a fictional character in which classic 1925 novel?
2: Oh, The Great Gatsby.
1: Oh, very good. It is The Great Gatsby. Second question.
2: Also,
1: yes?
2: Have you put that one through yet?
1: Which one?
2: Psy, from the South Korean one.
1: Oh, yes. Now, that question, that's a past question. Korean artist Psy created an international phenomenon with which song?
2: Gangnam Style.
1: Well, that's two for you now, Ray. So you're on the board.
2: Thank you.
1: Thank you for calling in. 2 points for Ray. Tessa has called in from DY. Hi, Tessa.
3: Hi, Ashwin. How are you?
1: I'm good. Were you a musician at all growing up, Tessa? Were you a musician before, or are you a musician?
3: No, I wasn't.
1: Well, I do have a music question next. So unfortunately, we have to go into it. So let's see how you go with this one. Highly influential jazz singer Eleonora Fagan was better known by what name?
3: Oh, and you tell me.
1: Eleonora Fagan. Just think of your most famous female jazz singer.
3: Aretha Franklin.
1: It's not Aretha, unfortunately, Tessa, but we'll speak another night.
3: Okay.
1: Adela, is it Jay? Is correct about botany. It is botany, isn't it? Botany Bay. Sam has rung us from Harvey in WA. Hi, Sam.
4: Good morning, Ashwin, is it?
1: Yes, yeah, it is, Sam. I've got this question for you about Eleonora Fagan. So she was a highly influential jazz singer, but she had a stage name. What was Eleonora Fagan's real name? Stage name, I should say.
4: Is it a male or female?
1: Female.
4: Wow. I'm sorry, Ashwin, I wouldn't have a clue.
1: That's okay, Sam. We'll

0: or have a go?
1: Yeah,
0: Hailey.
1: let's see. Gerald.
0: Okay. Now I'm just going to do a double check because I have a different name from trivia and I don't want to give you the wrong answer because I've had a few text messages with that name. In the meantime, what did you get up to today?
1: Well, I went to work in the morning and I cut up sheep in the afternoon and did a couple of loads of washing when I got home and visited some friends and yeah,
0: That's not a
1: stored
0: bad.
1: some more jars to make more marmalade.
0: Oh, good. Yeah. Is it quite bitter marmalade?
1: Yeah, I'm making Seville
0: Oh.
1: marmalade.
0: Is that a
1: So
0: special French, Spanish recipe or something?
1: well, it's a special orange that's grown in Spain and they grow millions of tons for the British marmalade market.
0: I like
1: And
0: it.
1: it sets beautifully, but it is a bit tart. So I've been doctoring it up a bit to try and not make it so tart.
0: Yeah, balance
1: It's
0: it out with
1: almost
0: some
1: tart enough
0: sugar.
1: you could strip paint with it.
0: Yeah, I was
1: And
0: always scared of marmalade. I always would go for jams instead because marmalade felt like you were fighting with your breakfast just to get through it. But I think people like that.
1: So anyway, I've been adding whiskey and brandy and crystallized ginger and yeah, all sorts of things to
0: Good. Well, now,
1: tone it down a tad.
0: you know, I love this combination. I've never enjoyed the marmalade itself, but if you've maybe you do it in a sophisticated way, and I had not heard about the Seville orange, so that's fun. Now, I have done some research as well, so I'm correct with the answer. It's not, you said Ella Fitzgerald, didn't you?
1: Yeah, that was my guess.
0: Yeah, it's not. A lot of people have been guessing that though, which I want to double check it again. It's someone else that had
1: Well,
0: that
1: there you
0: name.
1: go. She's very popular.
0: Yeah, she was. She was very popular, but someone else of equal stature, perhaps. So we'll see if someone else knows. But
1: You never know your luck.
0: nice to
1: Oh,
0: chat
1: all
0: to
1: the
0: you.
1: best.
0: Thank you.
1: Bye.
0: Marmalade, hey? No, I would always go apricot jam. You still get the orange colour, but you get the sweetness of sugar. 50% sugar, apricots. Just seem to go down easier. Shannon joins us from Caboolture. Hi, Shannon.
1: You hung up on me.
0: Well, I tried to pick it up and I was hearing nothing, so I don't know what happened. What were you
1: It's all
0: hearing at your
1: right.
0: end?
1: I was hearing Shannon from Caboolture. Where are you? And that was it. I thought, oh, well, you know, that's okay. It's all right.
0: No.
1: Everyone hangs up on me occasionally. It's
0: Exactly, yeah.
1: fine.
0: It's modern technology. In the old days, you would be in studio answering questions and who
1: Oh,
0: knows?
1: yeah.
0: Okay.
1: I know. I know. I heard a little ray of sunshine, and that's what I want to hear too. So,
0: Okay.
1: yeah, it's Glenn Shorrock and Axiom sing. They sing it. That's who it was.
0: Oh, right. Okay. All right. All
1: Yeah,
0: right. A few requests for that one as well. That's on the paperwork.
1: I think that's a daddy song too. You know, that's a
0: Yeah.
1: really cute, you know, song that daddies like to
0: Yes.
1: sing for their kids and stuff. You know,
0: Yeah.
1: I always, yeah. Well, that was me anyway.
0: Yeah, okay.
1: So,
0: Now, this question, it's not Ella Fitzgerald, but you have the option to pass on it if you want to.
1: well, the only thing I can think of is it's Billie
0: It
1: Holiday.
0: is Billie Holiday. It
1: Oh, wow. Oh,
0: is.
1: that's good. Excellent.
0: That's the point. But everyone was saying Ella Fitzgerald in the text message line. So I thought, what if I'm wrong and the crowd is right? So I had to double check that. But very different question for you for number two, Shannon.
1: Oh,
0: In
1: yeah.
0: the Star Trek universe,
1: Oh, no. If it
0: Vulcan.
1: was Star Wars,
0: Oh,
1: maybe, but
0: yes.
1: no.
0: Yeah, we all pick a team. But in the Star Trek universe, Vulcans have what coloured blood? What colour blood?
1: Oh, black, maybe.
0: It is not black, unfortunately.
1: Okay.
0: Something
1: All
0: else.
1: right, then. All right. Have a good week.
0: You too as well. Thanks for calling in, Shannon. Picked up correctly that time. Gail joins us from Wollongong. The mouse is being so funny today, but we've gotten it sorted out. Hi, Gail.
2: Good evening, good morning as well.
0: It is, yes, it's good here. We've got a blood question, a fiction blood question, depending on your beliefs. Is in the Star Trek universe, Vulcans have what colour blood, Gail?
2: Green.
0: It is green. I would have said blue, but were you a Star Trek more than Star Wars fan?
2: Both, because I came through with Star Trek. And my son's

0: had Star Wars, and I've got Lego from both,
1: Yeah, you're
0: thanks to my sons.
1: multicultural.
0: Oh, you bet your life. I don't care where you come from or what you do.
1: What part of the universe you're from, as long as you're a good person.
0: Oh, that's it.
1: That's the main thing. All right, well, that's good. That's one point for you. Your second question, which new wave band from Birmingham were dubbed the Fab Five by the press in their early days, comparing them to the Beatles?
0: Ooh.
1: New wave band.
0: I've got no idea, but it's just, I'm not sure.
1: That's okay.
0: I'll pass on.
1: That's okay. You've got 1 point for the blood question.
0: Yeah.
1: Gail, we'll chat another night.
0: Yeah. Have a good one.
1: And you too. Thanks for calling in. We'll finish for tonight's quiz. Oh, we'll see if we've got time for one more. Michael has rung us from Perth. Hi, Michael.
2: G'day, mate. How are you, everyone?
1: I'm good. How are you tonight?
2: Very well. Can I just correct that previous gentleman that was on the on your show
1: Yes.
2: about Macedonia?
1: Yes, he was saying about the Greek-Macedonian connection. And what's your view?
2: Well, it's not, because my mother and my grandmother was kicked out of Greece, and my great-great-grandfather,
1: Yeah.
2: her father, was told that if you speak Macedonian, you won't see the day of light, and if you don't change your name, you won't see the day of light, or we'll give you 24 hours to leave the country now.
1: Yeah.
2: And my great-great-grandfather said, "Yes, I will leave, and I only need 2 hours," and he packed his bags. And that is what the modern name is, Thessaloniki. But it's actually the real name of capital of Macedonia is Solon.
1: Now, I
2: Okay.
1: think what Nicholas was saying was, yes, they're separate cultures now, but in the ancient world there was more similarities. Is that
2: No,
1: something you think,
2: no,
1: or
2: no, no,
1: is there
2: no,
1: an
2: no,
1: ancient
2: no.
1: difference?
2: There was no similarities, because if you have a look at the Greek at the moment, the pure Greek, with all due respect, they've got big eyebrows,
1: Okay.
2: and they come from the Arab world.
1: Oh, okay.
2: Okay. And the Macedonians are like a Russian, if you like.
1: Well,
2: And
1: that's what Nicholas was saying. There was a Slavic influence in Macedonia. Michael,
2: no, there's no Slavic, because
1: but that's Russia. Russia is from the Slavic influence from Ukraine.
2: look, Ashwan, the language comes from the Kirill
1: Yeah.
2: and Methodi, and if you can understand it, it's Cyril.
1: Yeah.
2: Cyril and Methodi, that's where the language came from. And the language is Macedonian.
1: Right.
2: It's nothing. And it went all the way through, all the way to Russia, Lithuania, and, Poland, and all that. That's where the language came from.
1: Yeah. Well, that's an
2: And
1: ancient history.
2: it was genocide, and no one talks about it.
1: No, and I
2: The
1: think
2: Greeks.
1: this is a sep sorry, Michael, just not to cut you off, but this is a good topic, and maybe we explore modern Greek Macedonian history in a separate topic. But yeah, I appreciate the passion. But yeah, because I was saying to Nicholas, I picked up this difference when I was doing a performance, and someone who was Macedonian did not want to be associated with Greece. So I think there's a similar vibe. But maybe let's look into that as a separate topic, just because we're so close to the news and this is more for the trivia. So can I put a trivia question? And I'm happy to talk to you separately about the Macedonia Greece thing.
2: I'd love to, yeah,
1: Yeah,
2: no
1: sure.
2: worries, yeah.
1: Okay. Well, let's see if I can put this question to you. It's a music question. Which new wave band from Birmingham were dubbed the Fab Five by the press in their early days, comparing them to the Beatles?
2: Oh my goodness gracious me, that's a big one. That'll be Gee, that's a
1: Think of your most well-known new wave band.
2: Mick Jagger's band.
1: Not the Rolling Stones, Michael.
2: Yeah, the
1: I'll just,
2: Rolling Stones.
1: not them, not them. Text it, if you can, just text us and then we'll keep the conversation going about the Greek Macedonian thing. You've got the number, don't you?
2: Yeah, I have the number, but

0: Just one more thing, if
1: sure.
0: I can, Ashwin.
1: Yeah.
0: But every Greek knows the truth.
1: Okay.
0: And unfortunately, the genocide that was done in those days, that they went to eliminate all Macedonians, just like the Germans did with the Polish and all that.
1: Michael,
0: I'll have to
1: pass that on. Sorry about that. It's just we have to have a separate conversation about that. It's not something we can keep expanding on just for now. But you've got the number. Let's speak separately about that. Quiz time. Harry has called in from Paddington. Hi, Harry.
2: I'm forgetting your name.
1: Oh, it's Ashwin. And I'm sorry, I've just got a minute till the news, Harry. So
2: I can hold if you wish.
1: We'll see how far we get. Your question is, it's a proverb question. If speech is silver, what is golden?
2: If what? Repeat?
1: So there's a famous proverb saying, and just try and figure out this sort of based on this language, if speech is silver, what is golden?
2: I thought the last question to be answered that wasn't answered was the Fab Five.
1: Oh, no, you can go back to that. It was misanswered twice. So if you want to go back to that, did you want to have a go?
2: I think it's the Dave Clark Five.
1: No, it's someone else. That was the New Wave Band.
2: Can you put me on hold until after the news?
1: Yeah, sure. And we'll have a quick chat during the news. Okay. We've got 30 seconds till the news comes up. That is Harry in Paddington. Okay, here we go. We have the winner to be announced very soon for the quiz, and then we're crossing over to Canada. So if you'd like to catch up on Canadian news, that's all coming up in the second hour of the program. Our music special today in the third hour will be about songs devoted to your parents or to your child, heartfelt songs from country, from pop and rock. I'm Ashwin Sekar. Stu's producing today. Let's meet after the news.
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7: ABC News with Andrew Kaloupas. One Nation leader Pauline Hanson has attacked the Albanese government and blamed migrants for Australia's social problems. Ms Hanson has ended what she called a fact-finding mission in Europe after speaking at a mostly empty session of the Conservative Political Action Conference in London. She sparked controversy after recording a podcast with UK far-right activist and convicted criminal Tommy Robinson and attended a Swish Dolce & Gabbana fashion show in Sicily with her political benefactor, mining billionaire Gina Rinehart. Senator Hanson says Australia can't cope with the problem the Albanese government created.
8: The greatest disaster that we've seen in Australia under this current Albanese Labor Greens government, because the Greens support them with the policy. The whole issue that we have at the moment is mass migration. Under the current government, we've brought in 2 million people into the country. We can't cope with it.
7: The federal government will focus on education and community relations in its long-awaited response to the Special Envoy's report on Islamophobia. Kian Burke reports.
9: 10 months after the Special Envoy to Combat Islamophobia, Aftab Malik, released his report containing 54 recommendations, the government has announced its response. 35 recommendations have been accepted, which will see the government review the school curriculum and expand mental health support, especially for Muslim women. But Anthony Albanese says the government won't be accepting the Special Envoy's call to water down the importance of religion and ideology in defining terrorism.
10: We take advice from our security agencies. I have confidence in them.
9: He says the government will continue working with Mr. Malik on his report's other recommendations.
7: Officials in Laos have blamed the fact that no autopsies were carried out on two young Australian women for not having enough evidence to lay more serious charges over their deaths. Here's Tim Morton.
11: The Lao government has been under pressure since 19-year-old Australians Holly Morton Bowles and Bianca Jones died in what is believed to be a mass methanol poisoning incident from consuming tainted drinks at the Nana Backpackers Hostel in Vang Vieng in November 2024. According to a transcript of a press conference held last week, Lao police said they did not have sufficient evidence that could confirm that the deaths of the Australians and four others were caused by the action of any individual or any other causes. They also said this was due to the fact that no autopsy was carried out on the bodies of the people. The Department of Foreign Affairs has now raised the advice level for Laos to warn of crime, the risk of methanol poisoning, and a lack of transparency in the justice system.
7: Russian officials say at least 7 people have been killed and 50 others wounded in Ukrainian drone strikes that set ablaze an oil depot and 2 warehouses belonging to Russia's biggest online retailer. Here's the BBC's Danny Eberhard.
11: According to the regional governor of Tambov, those who died at the logistics centre there were night shift workers for Wildberries, a Russian equivalent of Amazon. Another of the company's sites was hit in Elektrostal in the Moscow region, along with a nearby oil depot. Videos posted online show huge columns of thick smoke at the sites. The pool of smoke in the Moscow region has spread widely, with reports indicating it can be seen from 50 kilometres away.
7: Iran has launched more attacks on American Gulf allies after a 7th straight night of US strikes on Iranian military targets, escalating the war 1 week after the interim ceasefire agreement collapsed. Kuwait has come under sustained attack with a desalination and power plant hit and operations at Kuwait International Airport suspended due to repeated missile and drone threats. Iran has been responding to US attacks on bridges, power facilities and other infrastructure. Tehran claims that 50 people have been killed and more than 500 injured in US strikes over the past 3 weeks. The head of the Gulf Cooperation Council has condemned Iranian attacks on civilian targets in neighbouring countries, claiming they amount to war crimes. A hat-trick to lock Josh Canham has helped send departing Wallabies coach Joe Schmidt off in style with Australia's men's rugby team, defeating Italy 57-10 in Perth. Canham crossed twice in the first half and once after the break as the Wallabies outscored the visitors 9-2 in the Nations Championship victory. Canham has told ABC Sport he was pleased to send Schmidt off on a winning note.
6: He's done so well for us the past 3 years and we wanted to send him out on a good note. Really frustrating the last couple of weeks, not being able to get it done, so yeah, it meant a lot to get it done tonight for him.
7: You're up to date with the latest from ABC News.
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1: Good morning. We are back for two things. One, next, we are popping over to Canada after the next song to explore what is happening over there. There's a tariff war emerging, not over trade practices, not over health standards, over bushfires. President Trump is threatening to tariff the Canadians more because of the management of their forests, he claims, which have led to smoke pouring into the United States, the northern states, from Canada's bushfires. So that is being wrangled over, and we'll check in with Canada and see what else is making news over there. We'll check in with your correspondent. And then Darren Hinch passed away very recently. So, well, Rod Quinn spoke to him a little earlier, so I thought we could share an interview of Rod's conversation with Darren, get a bit more insight into his life, a fascinating broadcaster with a decades-long career in this country. So there'll be some interesting insights that he has to share. But we just had an hour of quiz or so, and so we have to choose a winner. Stu joins you now. Hello, Stu.
13: Good morning, Ash.
1: We're about to, for our music special, play this special of parents who have written songs for their children. If you were a musician, or maybe you are, what would go into your song to a child? What's a good element?
13: You know, I was musing about this when you were talking to me about the theme of the whole show and the music hour. To me, I feel like if you're dedicating a song to a person or a family member, it seems almost universal that they're sort of ballads. I mean, it must have been very tricky to find songs that weren't, really.
1: Yeah, some people have gone slightly disco, they put a drum beat to them, but there's a lot of tenderness, especially when you get into country music.
13: I think people want to be very tender when they're, you know, commemorating someone, as opposed to, you wouldn't find a rock song, you wouldn't find like a Led Zeppelin song dedicated to them.
1: No.
13: Like, my mum's the best, you know, which would be great. I think if someone, if a musician's out there listening, write a rock song about your mother.
1: Exactly.
13: I think that could be very fun. But I think
1: there would be some parents who'd want to say, shut up your face to their child at some point.
13: Oh, that'd be so cool. No, I think what I would have in a song, I think you really have to have that. There's got to be something tender, even if you're, you know, jabbing at your parents or, you know, it's just some gentle ribbing. I think there needs to be some love and some tenderness there. I think it kind of goes part and parcel, really.
1: Very much. So we'll explore the tenderness in the third hour. In a moment, we'll cross to Canada. What's happened in the quiz today?

0: Well, we again, I want to commemorate just all the first-time callers that are calling in, you know, and if you're listening, you know, long-time listener, but you haven't called in, feel free, you know. We're not, you know, we won't bite. Everything's fine, you know, but, you know, we're happy to listen and we're happy to just be a part of the family. But, yeah, you know, there can only be one winner as everyone calls in for our little raffle quiz. So there can only be one winner, and it is... In an advertisement for first time calling, only recently, Vanessa from The Hunter.
1: Oh, well done, Vanessa. Thank you, Stu.
0: You're welcome.
1: Let's cross over to Canada after some Tina Arena.

0: What a voice, says Gary. I've always been a fan. Another song suggestion from Swanee in Wandai, Brad Paisley, He Didn't Have to Be. So this is for our hour of music devoted to your parents or your child. Lots of heartfelt songs coming up in that hour. Let's cross to Canada in just a moment to see what's making news over there.
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0: There's more talk of tariffs coming out of Washington, this time directed at Canada, but for natural disasters, a very interesting prospect. To explain it to you, Jay Turnbull joins you, who is a journalist at CBC News and can tell you more about what's going on. Hi, Jay.
5: Hi, Ashwin. How are you?
0: I'm good, thank you. Where are you at the moment in Canada?
5: I'm actually in Charlottetown, which is the capital of Prince Edward Island. Prince Edward Island on the far east, the east coast, we call it. It's a maritime province, obviously, being an island. Not far from Ireland, if you look on a map, I guess. Right. Several day boat ride.
0: Okay. So you're very east. You're about as east as you can get.
5: About as east as I can get, yeah. It's a beautiful, beautiful day here in Prince Edward Island. A very, very small island. There's 180,000 people live on the entire island, about 40, maybe 50,000 in the capital of Charlottetown. So very laid back, very casual island to be on. It's our tropics here, I guess, is what someone was telling me earlier.
0: Right. Okay.
5: a day like this, sure, it feels tropical.
0: What's your tropical tree out there?
5: A tropical tree? I guess our Christmas tree?
0: Yeah. No.
5: Okay. We don't have any tropical trees.
0: Is it more lichen than palm trees over there?
5: Oh, palm trees. If you find a palm tree here, you've hit the lottery. They don't grow very well. Remember? Oh, yeah, exactly. Remember, we get pretty chilly here. Especially, Prince Edward Island can have major snowstorms in the winter, but if it's not snowing, it's blowing and cold, and the winters can be fairly miserable here. Winters can be bad anywhere in Canada, but there's always an advantage to being in the winter if you are, say, near a ski hill, which there are none of on the island. Oh. So you just kind of have to bear with the poor weather and don't get any of the nice benefits, unfortunately. But it's a very important province for Canada because Charlottetown is where, basically, in 1864, a bunch of maritime businessmen and congressmen and whatnot got together and started hashing things out. They ended up being, in 1867, the British North America Act, which was the beginning of Canada. So this is where the confederation of the country began, was here in Charlottetown. So yes. I guess without the city, maybe you wouldn't have a country.
0: Very interesting historical location and beautiful as well too. I think we'll return to the island in just a moment because there are some significant political rumblings going on between Canada and the US. How has all this happened?
5: How it's happened is Donald Trump was elected, and since then things have been sort of thrown on our heads a little bit. I mean, Canada and the U.S. typically have had extremely good relations over, decades, centuries, whatever you want, a long, long time. We cooperate on so many things, but Donald Trump doesn't want to keep that status quo going, so he's making a lot of changes. The latest one here is, it's summertime in Canada, and that means, of course, there's going to be forest fires. There is every single year. There's been forest fires since there've been trees, basically. And Canada is a massive country, as you know. There's no one living in large swaths of the country. Instead, there are trees. You can go several, 200-300 kilometers inland without a person, but it's all trees. So there are some forest fires. What happens is that the smoke goes in the air and it carries across the border. Of course, it doesn't stop at customs. It just keeps on going into the American sky, and it's polluting the cities. I don't know if you've seen any images, Ashwin, of some cities in the U.S. I mean, it's a bit. It looks like the apocalypse in one way. I mean, the sky is orange. It looks like people are living in zombie land. I mean, it's a little bit deceiving the way that the pictures are taken because it's the way the cameras are. It kind of makes it look worse than it is. But it's true that the air quality is not good. so poor, in fact, that there was a professional soccer game, in Major League Soccer, that they canceled it in Chicago because the air quality was just too bad. Okay, so Donald Trump, we can almost see this coming because a few of the northern people living in the northern states, right on the border with Canada, some of the Republican congressmen and congresswomen were complaining about the air quality and putting the blame on Canada for not doing enough about it, not doing enough to put the fires out, you know, as though we were perhaps just hoping to let them burn or something. They basically, one congresswoman said, you know, if Canada doesn't take care of this, we will, which I don't know how you want to take that. It sounds like a bit of a threat. And then, of course, a day or two later, you have Donald Trump saying, well, look, this pollution, it's harming Americans and it's harming our economy to the tunes of billions of dollars or whatever he said. So the only way we're going to recoup that is by basically slapping more tariffs on Canada. So either they take these forest fires seriously, or we will slap more tariffs on them. So what do you do? I mean, as I mentioned, our forests are so massive. There was a fire in the middle of it. It's pretty tough to get over there and put it out right away. And this, you know, we're also affected by the smoke here in Canada. Not in Prince Edward Island, where I'm at now, is fine. But we're also affected by smoke burning from the U.S. that goes across our border, too. Historically, we've worked together. I mean, there's been huge fires in California almost every single year. Canada always sends our water bombers down there to help out, our firefighters as well. And it goes both ways. We often have firefighters from the U.S. coming up here to help our forest fire situation. And the complaining, you know, about, you know, there's no one who likes this. We don't like the polluted airways either. But there hasn't been much complaining like this since, the previous U.S. election.
0: Has the intensity of the bushfires been any different this year than previous years?
5: As a matter of fact, no. I'd say it's less intense than it was. This year has been bad in some cities. Last year was actually okay. The year before that was terrible. The year before that was the worst I think we've had on record. I saw pictures of New York City, and that was just, like I said, it was just orange, and it was across much of the U.S. Again, it's not all smoke from Canada. There's forest fires across the U.S. as well. But I think Donald Trump says that he has a way. There's a different way to manage forests, so you clean the ground so that things there don't burn. It's not as dry. I don't know how you're going to accomplish that when there's hundreds and hundreds and hundreds of kilometers, square kilometers of forest. Who's going to go there with a rake and clean it up? It's going to be pretty tough. But no, it's not a new phenomenon by any stretch. But I think it's just because, in my estimation, he looks at it as another way to slap on a tariff here and there.
0: Well, how has the Canadian government responded to the threat?
5: Well, I mean, publicly, they've come out and said, look, we are looking into this. We spent $12 billion, whatever it was last year, trying to fight forest fires. You know, we were upgrading our equipment and basically saying what I just told you is that over the past however many years, we've been partners in this. You come and help us, we come and help you. It's what we do. We're typically good neighbors. But again, the neighbors, the friendship hasn't been quite as friendly over the last couple of years. So things are definitely changing. And it's instances like these where you see the cooperation and even I would say the will to help, at least publicly for most Canadians, the will to help Americans is sort of losing its shine because, you know, we've been insulted so many times by the president. And again, there was one of his, I think it was, a right-wing influencer said, this is why Canada has to become the 51st state, another threat they've been throwing around so many times. And so threatening our sovereignty for the last couple of years, you know, when that thing's happening on a daily basis, it makes Canadians maybe not feel so good about helping out the Americans. But again, the politicians have to play this carefully as well, right? The Canadian politicians, because the U.S. is our largest trading partner. We can't just cut them off either. So I think the politicians will say one thing publicly, and they won't, you know, sort of poke the fire too much. At the same time, behind the scenes, I think they're kind of they're getting quite fed up with it.
0: You're listening to Jay Turnbull from CBC News talking to us about this deteriorating relationship between the US and Canada. Forest management, is that handled centrally in Canada, or do the local provinces have to look after their sections of forest?
5: Oh, that's That's a great question. I do believe it's federal, but I wouldn't quote me on that one.
0: Yeah,
5: I don't know.
0: Yeah, because I wonder who you would deal with, because, you know, we have backburning in Australia. What I'm wondering what the president expects Canadians to do. And there's, like you said, that's such a vast country with a small population. So no suggestions have been made about what to actually do, just that something different could be done. Is that correct?
5: Well, I mean, it just seems so simple, right? There's a fire in Canada. Just go put it out.
0: Yeah.
5: But it's not quite that easy. I mean, you know, the fires are so intense. I was hearing from a firefighter the other day saying, like, you can take a water bomber and drop water on it from the top, but the fires are so, the heat is so intense that the water doesn't even reach the fire. It evaporates before it even gets to the ground. So you kind of, in many cases, just let them burn. Mm-hmm. I mean, I know that I was just reading about how the Trump administration has changed the way they look after forests. And there was a few firefighters who died in Colorado not so long ago. So, you know, fighting a forest fire is extremely difficult. It takes a lot of manpower, you know, to control them. You don't know when they're going to start. You're hoping for decent weather. You know, it used to be, I'm from Alberta in the West, and it used to be in say March, April, May, the temperatures would be, you know, maybe up to the mid-20s sometimes. You get a lot of rain. You wouldn't get your forest fires until later on in the season. The last few years, in May, it's been extremely hot and dry, and so the forest fires are starting earlier. They're more intense, and this is all because of climate change. And one thing that Prime Minister Mark Carney said publicly about this in response to the situation from the U.S. is, look, we all have to fight climate change together, U.S. included, you know, because Donald Trump is not one who's big on fighting climate change, as I think as many people know. So, you know, he's kind of saying if we don't all fight this together, this is going to be a continuous pattern.
0: Yeah, it's a really difficult problem to fix, but there's some heated rhetoric coming across the border as well. So, like you said, it's a dancing act for the Canadian government because of how important the United States is. So it seems to be a time for diplomatic politicians who can play that dancing act while the population underneath gets angrier and angrier at being insulted.
5: Yeah.
0: So it's a tough situation for Canadian politicians.
5: Yeah, it certainly is. I mean, you know, I say this from the public's point of view. For the longest time, since Donald Trump was elected, and then he started with the 51st state rhetoric, and, yeah, you know, he called our prime minister a governor instead of a prime minister, which is extremely insulting. Voyages across the border to the U.S. dropped significantly. We are still, in most provinces, where you're trying to hit back on the tariffs the best way we can, but like we're pretty small compared to the U.S. Economically. But I mean, in many provinces, you cannot buy American alcohol. The liquor stores don't carry them, and so that's causing a lot of grief too with the U.S. They don't find that as fair. Where at the same time, it's has been a bit of a boom for our local products as well. People are saying, well, if I'm not going to buy this U.S. bourbon, well, I'll try this Canadian whatever, whiskey or gin. And oh, look, I like this. And the sales are actually doing quite well locally. So, you know, there are some small benefits to being sort of pushed around by the biggest economy on the planet.
0: Yeah, you'll meet nationalism with nationalism in your own organic way. So, yeah, and relationship to watch unfold as the years go on. Now, the World Cup has ended. Unfortunately, Canada didn't make it quite to the top, but did quite well historically.
5: Yeah, I mean, look, that was our third World Cup ever. We were going to be there because we were hosting it anyway. Canada was, I think it was 2013, I believe it was. We ranked like 122nd in the world, like way down there. No one ever saw us reaching a World Cup again. We did make it in 1986 in Mexico for the first time ever. Didn't score a goal, didn't win a game. And so we're sort of getting on track to make this 2026 World Cup to you know, have a decent team in shape for then. But then we actually ended up going improving much more quickly than we were expecting. We made the 2022 World Cup. Didn't win a game there either, but you know, there's a lot of excitement in this country. Of course, we didn't, you know, we're sharing the World Cup hosting with U.S. of course and Mexico. We got our first point. We had a draw against Bosnia and Herzegovina in the first match, and we got a win. You know, we scored goals. It was a pretty good tournament all around. We ended up losing to Morocco in the round of 16. I think looking back, Canada did probably as good as we could have hoped. I mean, it would have been great to We almost scored a goal in the first half against Morocco. That would have entirely changed.

0: the game. Maybe we could have pulled out a win, but Morocco's a great team. But I mean, I think people are pretty happy the way things went, and now it's building on that, right? It's sort of, this is, as you probably know, Ashwin, is a hockey country, right? And soccer sort of takes, I wouldn't even say second fiddle, but it's not a very popular sport. Now they're hoping that this, with this exposure and how well Canada did and has been doing up leading up to this, that it will hopefully get more eyeballs and more people watching and playing soccer.
1: Mm-hmm. You have to cut down all those forests and build soccer fields to keep Donald Trump happy, maybe.
0: Yeah, hey, we have the room.
1: Safer.
0: Why not?
1: Safer option. Well, some changes coming up in Canada. I heard a little bit of the background. It sounded like there were children or someone running past. It sounds like you are in quite a fun, joyous part of the world. So what's next for you today?
0: Well, we are looking at the weather. I'm actually here this week on a golf trip. So we're hoping the weather stays nice. And just in case anyone's wondering, I'm a terrible golfer, but I still love it.
1: Yeah.
0: This province actually has some of the best golf courses in the country. So we're hoping for nice weather tomorrow, hit the golf course. I'm in downtown Charlottetown right now. So we've rented a little house about an hour from here. So after a bit more shopping, we'll be driving out to the house and just have a nice little pizza supper, and that's it.
1: It's a good carbohydrates in the cold weather outside. It sounds like a good evening to end with. You had a song request, a Canadian song that you could share with us. Can you tell us about that?
0: Yeah, so I'm trying to find, whenever I'm on with you guys, I try to find a local artist. So this is local-ish. Winter Sleep are actually from Halifax, Nova Scotia, which is, you know, I can see Nova Scotia from the house I'm staying in. It's not Prince Edward Island, but it's close. It's a maritime band. I just really like, I get a kick out of this band. I think it sounds really nice. I just hope you guys enjoy it too.
1: Thank you, Jay. I'll chat to you next time.
0: All right. Thanks, Ashwin.
1: That's Jay Turnbull, journalist from CBC News. And this is Winter Sleep with Weighty Ghost.

0: I like that. That was catchy. That's Weighty Ghost by Wintersleep, Nova Scotia, I believe Jay was saying. What a find. We are 27 minutes away from the news. If you're staying up to watch the football or something else entirely, in the next hour, we have an hour of songs written by singer-songwriters to their parents or to their child. So it's the family tree of songs. So there's always emotion in that journey, going upwards or downwards through the generations. Let's see what we can put together. I've had some requests from you as well, so we'll work that in to the program. Before we go any further, though, the news has not yet arrived. Some sad news earlier this week, just a little over a week ago, we had the death of one of Australia's most famous reporters, presenters, Darren Hinch. His career in the media spanned more than 60 years, from the Taranaki Herald in his home country of New Zealand to the age of social media. Along the way, he was a formidable newspaper journalist and editor, a top-rated radio host, and a feared, forthright, and fearsome TV current affairs host. He wrote novels and non-fiction books on subjects as diverse as AIDS, Scrabble, and food, as well as several autobiographies. He had stints in jail and at least four marriages and other high-profile relationships. Darren Hinch was certainly one of a kind. In 2012, he was a special guest on Overnights with Rod Quinn, who began by asking him about his one regret in his career.
1: I was approached by 60 Minutes, and that was the only regret I had in my career, that I didn't take the job back when it started. It was meant to be Negus, Martin and Hinch, and ended up with Negus, Martin and Ian Leslie. But I had a handshake agreement with a radio station in Melbourne, and I just gone broke to do this radio program, and radio was offering more money than television was in those days, surprisingly. And I had a moral obligation to take the other job, and that's the one. I'd still like 60 Minutes in a sort of an emeritus old fart sort of role, you know.
2: You almost joined the Navy. Would you have liked to have been in the armed forces, in the Navy, or was it just a way of getting out?
1: It was just a way of getting out of New Zealand at somebody else's expense. I mean, I did almost join the Navy. I sent away for all the papers to see if I could join the Navy. I think getting out of a small town in New Zealand to get and join the Navy and see the world, that's what it was all about. And when I saw that, it said, you know, underpants white 2, singlets white 3. I thought, this isn't for me, and luckily I didn't. But that yearning to get out fast, it happened because I left New Zealand. I left my hometown at 16, I guess I was, and left New Zealand about 18 and came to Australia, worked in police rounds on the Sydney Sun, then went to Canada in the United States and came back as editor of the Sydney Sun a few years later.
2: But you started at the Taranaki Herald, and I'm interested that you write in your book, the day you started, another cadet began as well. I'm just wondering, whatever happened to that cadet? And I mean, what happens in a paper like the Taranaki Herald? I can't imagine they're taking on cadets these days.
1: Well, no, they're not, because the Taranaki Herald is gone. Yeah. The Christchurch Star, which I moved to, has gone. The Sydney Sun, which I edited, has gone. The other cadet who started that day, his name was Alan Farquhar. He got out of journalism very early, within about 2 or 3 years, and went into advertising and started writing radio jingles and advertising, and then he became an antique dealer and a bit of a thespian.
2: Really?
1: That name has not come to mind in probably 30, 40 years.
2: You wanted to get out of New Zealand. Did you always want to see the world? Did you always want to tell stories?
1: Always wanted to see the world and wanted to get out. And I always say New Zealand's a nice place to come from. And I guess I've always been a bit of a storyteller in a way. I started writing my first novel when I was, nothing had happened with it, when I was about 14 or 15. So obviously something was there. It was not really a literary family, but I found that at school I was a failure at most things in science and maths and things like that, but I always scored very highly with English. I remember the very first, I think I mentioned this in the book, a story. I had to write an essay, and it was the day that Sabrina arrived in New Zealand.
2: Oh, boy.
1: Some of your older listeners would remember Sabrina, who had two points of interest. Yes. And so I wrote a piece about Sabrina, and I remember the intro. I said, "She came, they saw, she's contoured." And the English teacher called me up in front of the class and said, "I've got to give you top marks for this." He said, "I think it's a smart alecky, disgraceful piece, but very clever." And he gave equal marks to the local SWAT who had written about Shakespeare. But that was when I was 14.
2: Yes.
1: About
2: now,
1: 9 years later.
2: You caught up with Sabrina.
1: I met up with 9 years later, I'm in Toronto, Canada, having dinner with Sabrina. And I thought, how long has this been going on?
2: Yeah.
1: So,
2: how long did it go on, Darren? Because, I mean, a gentleman doesn't kiss and tell.
1: That's
2: but,
1: true.
2: You do mention in the book that maybe it was more than just dinner with Sabrina.
1: Well, I had dinner with Sabrina, and a gentleman doesn't tell. But it was a weird thing to just so a few years later from being at high school, spotty kid at high school at like 14 or 15, and then at 22, so there you go, eight years later, I was in there. The same thing, speeding on, he says. I used to, when I was a kid, read in the local newspaper, they syndicated the stories from Life magazine about these men called astronauts. Mm-hmm. Now, I used to read about the Project Mercury, the first astronauts, and read about John Glenn and Alan Shepard.
2: Yep.
1: And then a few years later, a decade later, I'm at Cape Kennedy watching those men actually go to the moon. And that was probably one of the great moments stuck in my head forever.
2: Well, this is it, Darren.
3: 30 seconds. We've got so little time now before we finally take off. It'll lift off very slowly at first. Ignition will come at 8 seconds, probably. And there are these big sort of brake things which will hold it down until we get to zero. And then it will take off very slowly. So slowly, I think it's going to fall over. Now, 10, 9, 8, 7, 6, we have the ignition sequence, 5, 4, 3, 2, 1, 0, and the flames, you can see them now, and she's ready to go, it's starting to move, and if you can hear the noise, you can probably hardly hear me, but there she goes, and it's pulling away from the tower, they're yelling, go, go, go, you beaut, and now you'll hear the rumble, the stand that I'm sitting in is shaking, the lights in the stand are shaking, and there it goes. It's incredible, this huge white flame. There's smoke all around the thing. I'll just let you listen for a second to the noise. The people on their feet now.
2: That is you, Darren Hinch, 1969, July 69 at Cape Kennedy.
1: Rod, it still gives me goosebumps. That was my first ever broadcast. I was a newspaper man. I was down there covering for the Sydney Morning Herald and the Sun, and Brian White was on the Macquarie Network, and he threw to me with 4 minutes to go and said, oh, Darren, over to you. So you heard the early stage. I'm padding with anything that could come into my head for 4 minutes, and then to get us down to the blast off, I still get goosebumps. And when I got back to my hotel that night after this extraordinary day, we'd been there all day, sitting out there about midnight, and I'd been there all day and all night, and I got back to my hotel and I was having a shower and I had these huge black bruises across my knees, and I wondered what on earth they were, and that's when my knees obviously had thumped up and down under the table of the press stand, and because it was like being hit in the gut with a baseball bat. It just, the sound was physical. It was just awesome.
2: You're incredibly fortunate, I suppose, in a way, that you were there at a time when everything was happening. I spoke to Ray Martin, who was the ABC's correspondent in New York. He arrived a couple of weeks before that, I think, and he stayed for 10 years before he came back for 60 Minutes. You are contemporaries
1: We were rivals, yes. We covered a lot of stories together and against each other. There were presidential assassinations, there were the race riots, and Ray with the ABC and me with the newspapers. And then when I moved into doing as a sidelight, was doing radio, we were competing in that.
2: I wonder if you ever sat around a bar and said, yeah, one of these days we'll both host a midday talk show on TV.
1: No, that would never have crossed our minds, no matter how drunk we got in whatever bar in some little town in Texas or Nevada or whatever. It was weird that Ray would do midday for so long, then I would replace him. And in fact, as I admit in the book, and he said I haven't given you enough credit for it, he said this in his speech from Libya, he was responsible for my getting the midday show. Mm. Mike Munro was meant to be getting it, and I think it was almost confirmed in the job. I asked Packer for it. I must admit, I asked Kerry Packer for the job. But I think it was Ray Martin saying to Packer, I think Hinch can do it. He's the one to go for. I think Ray's imprimatur helped me get the job.
2: Darren Hinch is our guest. His latest book is called Human Headlines, My 50 Years in the Media. Some of those headlines, one that I spoke to Ray about also, he went to the fight of the century, 1971, Madison Square Garden, Ali and Frazier. You were there as well.
1: Yes, the Ali-Frazier fight. That was the one where, it was amazing because you had all the pimps were there in their raccoon skin coats and all the girls and stars. And I remember

0: June Allison, the actress, was there, and I realised then why she had such a husky voice, because she was sitting directly behind me, and because she screamed the whole fight. And you saw this amazing fight between these two giants, and so different people. Muhammad Ali, the float like a butterfly, sting like a bee, always on his feet, taunting Fraser, hit me with your best shot, and just standing letting Fraser power into him. And I'd flown to Philadelphia where Fraser was training before the big fight and had an interview with him, and he was this... He was this tree trunk of a man. He had legs like, like pistons, they were just so different. And I would have thought Ali couldn't have withstood the power. As it turned out, of course, Fraser was the one who ended up in hospital. I think from bleeding kidneys from memory.
1: But he won the fight. Don't remember that Fraser actually won that fight.
0: Fraser won he did win the fight, and I think Muhammad Ali spent too much time mocking him, standing, putting his hands by his side, sort of thing, and showboating, and Fraser just kept coming. This incredible man.
1: Cost a lot to get in. I think the ABC paid Ray Martin's seat cost, price of admission. Who paid for yours?
0: Oh, Fairfax. That's where I learned the good life. I mean, flying first class to Brazil or wherever. I mean, Fairfax paid for everything. Even to the extent when I was doing radio in Melbourne during the when Fairfax owned us during the airline strike. You'd had a problem in Adelaide to get back for a court case where I was in contempt, and I chartered a plane to come home. I think it cost about $5,000.
1: Oh.
0: But those were those. That does not happen even in commercial television these days.
1: Not today.
0: I learned a good thing when you're negotiating with millionaires like Kerry Packer or Christopher Skase. Mm-hmm. The one way to get more money, it's a risk, but you tell them you can't afford me. And they hate that.
1: Yeah, then they say, they can.
0: They can. And in one case with Skase, it doubled my money from, I think he was offering $400,000 a year, and it got to $1 million because I said, you can't afford me.
1: We'll get to Skase in a moment because you're one of the few people who has kind words to say about him. But I want to go back to 1969 again,
0: yep.
1: And just a week or so, or a couple of weeks after the moon shot, was Chappaquiddick. Now, the book is an unusual one. It's kind of an interesting, well, it's a very interesting book, but it's not, well, I start here and end there. You take the time to look at various people that you've known along the way. And I'd say it's the best one chapter look at what happened at Chappaquiddick. You lay out what you say happened. There are a lot of theories about what happened. Why did you think, you know what, I want to spend an entire long chapter in my book talking about an incident that happened a long time ago? Sure, it took Edward Kennedy out of being president, but a lot of people are kind of forgotten it these days.
0: That is true, and it is an inordinate time, I suppose. One, because I covered it, had a fascination with it for years afterwards as well. It stuck in my craw that Kennedy would say in his later years, as they quote, the lion of the Senate, as they called him, is there one law for the rich and one law for the poor? Well, there was, and he took advantage of it to the full extent. There was one law for the rich. He should have gone to jail. Yeah, I probably did about 10,000, 12,000 words on the Teddy Kennedy case, but I thought I had the full Kennedy story, as much as anybody knows it. And having been there, and as I was finishing it off, I'd finished it off when Kennedy died, and I went back and just edited it a bit. I think it was important because it shows when a man gets up and actually invokes the deaths of his own brothers, as an excuse for his own behaviour, when he says, as he abandoned this poor girl, Mary Jo Kopechne, in his car, and she was alive in an air pocket when he abandoned her, when he would say, I wondered, did some terrible curse hang over the Kennedy name? And I went to Pennsylvania, Wilkes-Barre, Pennsylvania, interviewed her parents, and I remember her mother, Gwen, I think her name was, sitting on the couch there and saying, please just tell the world my daughter died a virgin. Now, I don't know if she did, but that was immaterial. But the Kennedys, they paid to stop the body being exhumed for an autopsy to prove that she had expired not from drowning but from asphyxiation. I just thought it was the Kennedy clan. It was almost Joe Kennedy revisited, the old man. You know, I mean, I'm not an opponent of the Kennedys. I thought probably the best Kennedy was Robert Kennedy. Mm. Out of all three, I thought what he did for civil rights in the United States was amazing, and I go in some length in a book about Martin Luther King's assassination, but leaving the church in the Ebenezer Baptist Church in Atlanta, Georgia, I got squeezed by mistake by the Secret Service men in between Bobby Kennedy and Ethel Kennedy, and to see Bobby Kennedy in front of me, two things struck me. I still remember it. He seemed so small. He was quite a tall man, but his shoulders were sort of hunched and shrunk, and he looked so thin. And as the crowd, there would have been 250,000 black Americans screaming, Bobby, Bobby, because he was their last hope.

0: to leave America. The race riots had been on. I'd been covering the Martin Luther King assassination first in Memphis and then this funeral in Atlanta. And 8 weeks later, the same mourners, the same journos, the same speakers were in the St. Patrick's Cathedral in New York for Bobby Kennedy's funeral. And I thought, this is enough. I'm out of here. I'd taken off to Europe for a holiday in Paris before the between those assassinations. And the night we got there, I thought, oh, I'm away from all the riots and the violence. And my wife and I were sitting in a restaurant, and a rock came through the window. It was during the student revolt and the Sorbonne and all that. Mm.
1: But you didn't. You stayed there, and you stayed until you came back to edit The Sun in Sydney in the mid-70s.
0: Yep.
1: People who don't know about afternoon papers will be fascinated to read about the history of, especially in Sydney, which is a classic example of two afternoon papers, The Sun and The Mirror, and the battles they had. But afternoon papers just simply don't exist anymore.
0: No, and they had to be the first to go. People's reading habits changed. Transportation, getting afternoon papers out there became an increasingly big problem. And people's habits changed, and they thought, oh, I can do without it. I can watch it on the television news. Mm. And television news helped kill the afternoon papers. I thought it was just a matter of cleaning them up because the tabloids were getting pretty tacky, and I thought by cleaning up The Sun with all these idealistic New York ideas I brought back, I thought getting rid of the page three bikini bird, which I thought was pointless, and getting rid of the bogus posters, which previous editors thought was a sport, I thought that might save it. But then in their wisdom, my bosses put the price of The Sun up 2 cents. It made it a two-coin buy. The mirror was still 10 cents. And they said to me, what should we do now? I said, reinvent the shilling. I think it's our only chance. But I still think there's a future for newspapers. Even though I'm sitting alongside me now, I've got my iPad and waiting to do your interview. I was flicking through it. But newspapers, but they are changing, will have to change even more. More opinion, more telling people why things have happened rather than how they happened. And I think Peter Arnett was in Baghdad. And I was on radio, and he announced the fall of Baghdad as it happened on my radio program in Melbourne. I read then, so we did all that, and all the colour and what was happening. I pick up the Age newspaper 16 hours later and reading the fall of Baghdad, and I'm thinking, I've already seen all this.
1: Yes,
0: you've got to start telling me what's happening next or why it fell.
1: Surely radio and drive time radio, of which that's what you're doing now, that helped kill newspapers as well, that people were carrying little radios around, or these days you get them on your phone or, as you say, your iPad or iPod or whatever, that they don't need to buy a newspaper to find out what happened.
0: Yeah, that is true. I mean, when I was editor, I had this great idea for PR. I sent by taxi at our expense free copies of the papers to all the talk show hosts in Sydney, especially John Laws.
1: Yes.
0: So he'd read from it, wouldn't attribute it. And when people got it, by the time they picked the paper up, they said, I heard that on Laws this morning, even though it was our story. That was a mistake. You're quite right. Radio has done it. And the other one is Twitter. When the millennium came around, I was asked, what's the greatest advancement in the world in the last 1,000 years? Everybody was asked that question. And I said, the Gutenberg press, without a doubt, to my mind. Moving type, because it gave us books, which gave us information, which gave us knowledge, which gave us, in all areas of art, science. You couldn't have gone to the moon, forget the computers. Before the computers, you had to have books. So I'd have said the Gutenberg press. But in my 50 years in the business, I, without hesitation, would say Twitter.
1: In the last 5 years.
0: Yes, I think it is the biggest advance in 50 years. Forget the telex machine, forget email, forget all that. I sit now with Twitter on my desk while I'm in the office, and you've got to be careful. Don't just take it as gospel, like you should never take the internet as gospel. But what we saw in Egypt and Tunisia and now Libya, you're getting stuff coming at you within a second. 5 seconds of it happening, somebody tweets to the world, and it gives you a clue. And then you can go to normal news sources or turn on your radio or your television and say, well, gee, this must be something's happening here. Must be something big happening in such and such. And that's why I think that I'd say Twitter's the biggest advance.
1: Okay, we'll see what happens in the next 5 years. Darren Hinch is our guest. Go back to something you talked about before briefly, and that's Christopher Skase. Most people see him, you know, or saw him as a pariah, a bloke that cost millions of dollars, tens of millions, hundreds of millions of dollars. People lost their superannuation, the company crashed, more than one company crashed, and he scarpered. He went and lived an easy life in Spain and never returned. But you've got a kind of a grudging respect for him? What was it like, firstly, to work for him?
0: Look, first thing, we talk about the grudging respect. I, more than anybody, should loathe Christopher Scase. Yeah. He cost me $600,000. Mm. That's how much I lost in Quintex, okay? I don't think that he was a crook to start with. He did turn into a crook in the end to save his own backside, and he ran. That's quite true. People make it out

0: that Alan Bond stayed and he was brave and scarped. Bond only stayed because he didn't have a passport.
1: That's right.
0: He'd have gone as fast as anybody. Skase to work for was charismatic. He came to me and said, he came to my office and said, I'm going to make you the Walter Cronkite of Australia. Gave me total control of the Hinch program. I was executive producer. I answered to nobody except to him. Then as things went bad, he started cutting corners and stealing money, my view of this, which he used to prop up the share price of Quintex. Mm-hmm. I talked to his liquidator, Max Donnelly, I think his name was.
1: Yes.
0: He reckons that Skase probably got away with $6 million. Now, that's a lot of money to most people, but we're talking millions and billions that were lost. And it was a tragedy that people lost. You mentioned superannuation. You're quite right. The boat builders in Queensland, they even lost their Christmas holiday pay. Mm. They lost a lot. And Skase was guilty of that. But Donnelly told me he wasn't even sure he'd be convicted if he'd come back and faced the charges. But he lied. I don't believe that he was as sick as he said he was. I went to Mallorca and interviewed him, asked him 400 questions. I look back now and know that he lied to me over some issues. That he wasn't renting the place or given the place in Lanoria, it was called, in a place called Port Andreas. I called it Port Anthrax. It was a dreadful place. I mean, it wasn't such a life of luxury, but he was living a dream. He's going to build new things. He became a crook, and he should have come back and faced it, because he then became the scourge of Australia. He became the butt of all cartoonist jokes, and he will be well remembered as a euphemism for that White Shoe Brigade era. But he had great ideas. I mean, the Mirage Resorts were wonderful, incredible. But they did turn out to be too good to be true, as his own slogan said. And what he did, the Seven Network, was a basket case. It was getting asterisks in the news ratings when he took it over. It was being driven into the ground, and he took it back. So he did some stuff like that, but in the end, he did the Icarus thing and flew too close to the sun.
2: That was Darren Hinch talking about his former boss, Christopher Skase, and he was speaking with Rod Quinn, the ABC's Rod Quinn, about his book, Human Headlines, My 50 Years in the Media.
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2: It is so close to the hour, after which we are diving into songs that celebrate the relationship between parent and child. Sometimes they're directed up towards the parent, sometimes down towards the child. Really are beautiful songs from country, rock and pop. And also, if you missed last night's episode of the program, we had a wonderful conversation about where the Aussie accent comes from and some of the niche facts about the accent. So if that's something you're interested in, Stuart's just uploaded it. You can go to the ABC Listen app, look for the episodes tab on July the 18th, and you can catch up on all the fine details of the Aussie accent. Let's, in the interest of peace, as we move towards our theme, this is Marvin Gaye. Hey, what's going on?
4: What's up now?
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5: 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Right on.

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0: ABC News with Andrew Kaloupas. The US military has announced two American soldiers are dead and one is missing after Iran launched more attacks on the United States Gulf allies. The American deaths, which occurred in Jordan on Friday, are the first since the opening days of the conflict, pushing the sides closer to all-out war. Here's Tim Wharton.
1: Kuwait has come under sustained attack with a desalination plant hit and operations at Kuwait International Airport suspended due to repeated missile and drone threats. Kuwait's armed forces said they had intercepted Iranian ballistic missiles and drones, adding that a number of firefighters and oil sector workers had been injured while responding to the attacks. Iran has been responding to US attacks on bridges, power facilities and other infrastructure. Iran claims that 50 people have been killed and more than 500 injured in US strikes over the past 3 weeks. As the two sides exchange strikes, the prospect of all-out war looks more and more likely.
0: The head of the Gulf Cooperation Council, Jassim Mohammed al-Badoui, has condemned Iranian attacks on civil targets in neighbouring countries, claiming they amount to war crimes. Pauline Hanson has ended her trip to Britain and Europe on a muted note, delivering a speech to a mostly empty session of the Conservative Political Action Conference in London. The One Nation leader claimed Australia had gone woke and complained about the levels of immigration and said the current government was prioritising environmental policies too much. She disparaged London's highlighting the city's multicultural communities as a major concern before adding that she thought Australia was about 5 to 10 years behind England in where it's headed. During a trip, Ms. Hanson recorded a podcast with the British right-wing activist Tommy Robinson, who's been convicted and jailed several times for multiple offences, including fraud and assault. Before London, she attended a swish Dolce & Gabbana fashion show in Sicily with her friend and political benefactor, mining billionaire Gina Rinehart. Australia's Special Envoy to Combat Islamophobia has welcomed the federal government's response to his landmark report. Aftab Malik's report was released in September last year, making 54 recommendations. The government has finally delivered its response, committing to implementing a package of measures, including a dedicated Islamophobia Education Task Force, but hasn't committed to adopting all the report's recommendations. Mr. Malik, who'd previously raised concerns about how long the government has taken to respond to his report, says it's not the end of the process.
2: It marks the beginning of the most important phase, translating commitments into meaningful action and continuing work in areas where agreement has not yet been reached.
0: A senior member of Germany's ruling Conservative Party, Jens Spahn, has resigned from his post after being accused of hypocrisy over surrogacy, which is illegal in the country. The BBC's Warren Bull with more.
3: Jens Spahn had a role akin to Chancellor Merz's enforcer in the German parliament, and part of that was to promote its centre-right policies. That included support for Germany's continued ban on surrogacy.

0: which is punishable by up to 3 years in prison or a fine. But there's no ban on bringing up a child born to a surrogate mother abroad. And it's emerged that Jens Spahn used that loophole to become a parent using a surrogate in the United States. To many observers, that was nothing more than rank hypocrisy. And there was only one possible outcome.
1: A former Spanish footballer, international footballer, Juan Capdevila, has begged US President Donald Trump for help after he was denied entry to the US for Monday's World Cup final in New York. Capdevila, a member of the legendary Spanish side that won the World Cup in 2010. But US border authorities have barred his entry, he thinks because he played an exhibition match in Iran 10 years ago. In the NRL, the Canterbury Bankstown Bulldogs have kept their faint finals hopes alive with a 32-0 defeat of West Tigers at Stadium Australia. Here's Brett Sprigg.
2: Through 80% possession in the first 10 minutes, the Bulldogs demoralised the Tigers with two tries in the first 6 minutes. Josh Curran scored in either half. The Tigers looked to have improved after the break, at least until they lost Latu Fainu and Alex Twoll to the sin bin. It makes it five straight defeats now for the Tigers. Earlier, the Warriors beat St George Illawarra 20-12 and the Raiders beat South Sydney 34-24 in Canberra. NRL Women's Premiership saw wins to the Warriors over the Cowboys, the Roosters over the Raiders, and the Bulldogs were too good for the Sharks. Brett Sprigg, ABC Sport, Sydney.
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4: Good morning. This theme, we're about to enter a musical special, and I got the idea for this theme when I was listening during the week to a country song, which was a message from a parent to their child. I'll play it second. We won't open with it. But I thought this is just one of the most important relationships in life is you and your parents or you and your child. And so some of the most heartfelt messages get sent by singer-songwriters in their songs about this topic. So we have a collection of songs that are family tree songs, if you like, and we're about to get into them, and I'll share some of your suggestions as well as we go. A quick run of the weather, though. It seems a bit pedestrian, but it's very important as well, not just family. Weather matters too. Here it is. Brisbane, you will have 23 degrees today with showers. Sydney, 19, partly cloudy. Melbourne, 17. Canberra, 16 degrees, morning frost and sunny. Hobart, 16, partly cloudy. Darwin, you'll have 30 degrees today, sunny. Adelaide, 17 and mostly sunny. Perth, 18 degrees and a shower or two. Not a bad day for most of us. But this is a bit more big picture. The span of our life has some important relationships in it. And I would like to take you back to 1975. Stevie Wonder is 24 years old and he becomes a father for the first time. This is a point in his life when he almost gave up on music. Maybe after 4 or 5 years of hits and spectacular work, he might have been drained and thought, maybe it's time to do something else, sales or humanitarian work in his case. But he decided to stay and put together this album called Songs in the Key of Life. It's 1975, so this song comes out a year later, and his wife has given birth. He's just become a dad to daughter Aisha, who's come into the world, and as often happens, first child changes his perspective on life. He was speaking to Oprah in an interview, and he said about this moment, I can remember writing this song. I can almost cry right now thinking about it. The sound of my daughter Aisha splashing in the bathtub created a picture that was emotion stuck in a moment, and that can never, ever be taken away.

That is Isn't She Lovely by Stevie Wonder, kicking off our songs. I'm struggling to find the good name. The family tree is all I've come up with so far. It's songs devoted to a child or to a parent. For chapter two, for episode two of this theme, I'd like to go in a different direction. You can imagine when it comes to raising a child, there might be four broad ways of raising that child. Four parenting styles. There's neglectful, where they can do whatever they want. You barely love them. They're out in the world. There's permissive, where you do love them, but they walk all over you. You give them too much free rein to do anything. There's authoritarian, which many of us, especially if we're from strict cultures or if we're slightly older, we might have had authoritarian parents, where it's my way or the highway. I'll tell you what job you should do, studies you should have, the career you should have, because I know best. I'm the parent. I know best. You're too young. And there's very little freedom in that parenting style. There's a fourth style of parenting called authoritative, where you cultivate the child's independence. You still pull them into line where they need to be, but you teach them to become independent and make their own choices, including the mistakes that they would make. That's authoritative parenting. And I feel that is the spirit of parenting that you'll hear in this song. Songwriter Luke Combs said about it, look, I'd love my kids to be super into deer hunting and go with me all the time. But if my kid wants to live in Soho and be an abstract painter, then hey, that sounds great too. Can't wait to come up and go to the gallery.

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0: If you've just joined, we are going through songs that are messages to a parent or to a child. And it's not always the country singers that twang and do those heartfelt, authentic songs. Rock and roll, pop have got in on the act as well. Let me take you to 1971. David Bowie is 4 days removed from his wife, Angie, had just given birth to their son, Zowie. And here was this singer, right, self-deprecatingly in this song, asking his son to come along with this kooky journey that they're about to go on because he knows that his parents are quite alternative. So a fun dad, and David Bowie's son eventually did shed the name, Zowie. He became first Joe, then he became Duncan Jones, film director, and 6 months after his own father's death, he became a dad.

That is Kooks by David Bowie. You're listening to ABC Radio Overnights. We are talking about songs written to parents or written to children. Sticking in that Beatles-esque universe that song felt like it was firmly in, John Lennon has two sons. The first, Julian, was born in 1963 to John and his first wife, Cynthia, whom the musician married when she fell pregnant. His only other child is Sean Ono Lennon, born in 1975 to Yoko Ono and John. Arguably, though, John was unable to give as much time to Julian, having been caught up in the midst of Beatlemania in the 60s. So when Sean was born, he wanted to give him the attention that he felt he deserved. To show his love for Sean, John Lennon wrote this song. I won't reveal the titles for any of these. You see if you can guess. Which arrived on his final solo album before he died, Double Fantasy. So it was released in 1980. Throughout the process, the recording process, John had a picture of Sean in the recording studio as a reminder to not make the same mistakes that he did with Julian. And he said at the time, I was guilty all through the making of Double Fantasy. We had this picture pinned up in the studio because I didn't want to lose contact with what I'd got. The picture up there was there all the time in between the speakers. So whenever you're checking the stereo, he was looking at me all the time.

0: It's John Lennon, Beautiful Boy. The steel drums almost sound like a child's toy at the end, the way they play. They're flowing like a river. Stuart, producer of the show, has joined the studio. Hi, Stu.
1: Hi, Ash. I just wanted to chime in. We won't play a song and I won't overwrite your list too much.
0: That's all right. I don't mind that. But we've had a request that I was going to play next.
1: Yeah, we will. And I'm very keen that we had quite a few good requests. I just wanted to come in and maybe sprinkle in something a little bit different that people might enjoy. It's from a band called Muse. They're from England. They've done quite a lot of... prog rock's the wrong thing, but it's definitely sort of alternative rock.
0: They're known as the alternative Radiohead.
1: Kind of, yeah, absolutely. That's a fairly good description of them, actually. There was a song I remember that they did, and I'd only just remembered it. You'd asked me before the show, we were talking about songs that I might have thought of, but it just occurred to me. There's a song from their album, The Second Law, and it's called Follow Me. And it just dawned on me because it really starts in quite a beautiful way. Matt Bellamy, the lead singer, his wife is pregnant. And so with his unborn son, what he did was he used the sound of his son's heartbeat from ultrasound as the start of the song. And it starts with a beat and then it slowly built like the beat of his heart. And it literally is just the ultrasound.
0: Is it sort of a...
1: It's very like a wah, wah, wah, wah. And it's kind of like wavy in that sort of weird, you know, ultrasoundy sort of way. Parents and, you know, expected parents would know what that sounds like, but it kind of has that wavy motion to it. But then he goes into a nice, beautiful track where he's talking about, follow me, I will never hurt you, I will never let you down. And it's kind of an ode to his unborn son to be like, I will be with you, yeah, you know, the whole time. And it's a really beautiful song. And it's kind of, it's still like rocky. It's still like a fast pace. It's not so much melancholic or, you know, a ballad. It's quite actually quite engaging. So that's my recommendation.
0: But the depth is there. And like a Nick Cave song, there's depth and soul, but beautiful messages mixed in with it.
1: Agreed.
0: And there's a couple of other recommendations. Hello, Ashwin. Jenny Morris, Little Little, is a beautiful song to her unborn child.
1: I saw that. That was actually what made me think about, oh, wait, Muse as well. So that was a great suggestion.
0: And Let Me Be There by Olivia Newton-John. So some good suggestions. This was one that kept coming up during the quiz, though. It's A Little Ray of Sunshine.
1: Oh, I love it.
0: By Axiom.

0: That's a little ray of sunshine here on ABC Radio Overnights. I'm Ashwin Sirkar. We are doing songs for your parents or for your children. There's been a lot of children-based songs so far, but we'll switch it around in just a moment. Ray has called in. Hi, Ray.
1: Good morning, Ashwin. How are you?
0: Good, thank you. What's on your mind tonight?
1: Well, every time I hear that song, I'm reminded of my twin brother when his daughter was born, and he would sing it to her quite regularly. And he's been sadly gone 14 years, so still a reminder.
0: Yeah, brings back memories.
1: I've just moved. Yeah.
0: Now, were you there as well? You used to be there with him as he was singing along to her?
1: Oh, I heard him a couple of times, but no, not for the majority of time.
0: But, what's her name?
1: Cherie.
0: And does Cherie like that song today?
1: Oh, yeah, absolutely. Yeah, I every time I request on ABC, I ring her up and tell her to listen.
0: Oh, yeah, it brings back good memories, I'm sure, as well. Yeah. Will she be listening now, do you think?
1: I don't think so now. She'll be well and truly asleep, I'd say.
0: Yeah, oh, well, I'm glad that song brings back memories, Ray. Thank you for sharing that with us today.
1: No, I'm glad. Ashwin, thank you very much.
0: They all do bring back memories in some ways, don't we? And so far, I've mentioned we've been talking about a lot of songs that parents have written for their children, but sometimes it goes the other way. And this next song is by Genesis guitarist Mike Rutherford and Scottish musician B.A. Robertson. So they collaborated for this song. It's written from the perspective of a son who has a troubled relationship with his dad. After his father dies, though, he finds out that they had much more in common than he thought, and he wished he had said something earlier. It was personal in the sense that it wasn't just an imagined song. It was written by Rutherford and Robertson after both of their fathers had recently died. But the lyrics were written by Robertson and centred on that, the unresolved issues between him and his father.

That is Mike and the Mechanics, The Living Years, reminding us not to wait here on ABC Radio Overnights. We are going through songs that are directed at our children or our parents. And we started with many songs directed at our children. Now we're pointing upwards to our parents. I'll just read a couple of your text message suggestions as well before I get to your next song. My goodness, Ashwin, I just got back from the hospital after witnessing the miraculous birth of my first granddaughter, and you play this song. Thank you. What a blessing. I think that was Ray of Sunshine, Little Ray of Sunshine. So I'm sure that suited the moment. Thank you for sending that one in. Hello, Ashwin and Stu. Just join the segment. Have you heard the song My Little Girl by Jack Johnson? A love letter to his daughter. It melts your heart. I put it on a playlist for my sister when she had her first baby.

Made Her Cry. That's from Ruby. I don't think I have, although if it appeared on the radio, I think so. It might be familiar if it's a Jack Johnson song. Anne says, there is a very old song called Oh My Papa, which my dad sang often about his dad, Beautiful Words. Someone mentioned that in the quiz. I wonder if that was Owen as well. Some, yeah, really beautiful old songs. At the moment, we've just heard a song about a father. This is another father genre song. It is, I won't give you the title. It was Luther, you'll know as soon as I mention the artist, though. It was Luther Vandross, who wrote the song with Richard Marx, who you might know for Hazard and Right Here Waiting. This song was written because both of them had suffered the loss of a father, Richard Marx in 1997. But for Luther Vandross, this happened when he was a 7-year-old child. His father had died from complications to do with diabetes. Luther's mother, though, after hearing this song, had this to say about it. I was amazed at how well Luther remembered his father, how we used to dance and sing in this house. I was so surprised that at 7.5 years of age, he could remember what a happy household we had.

0: I don't know if that's still in the traditional ABC playlist. You don't hear that much on radio, but that is Dance With My Father by Luther Vandross.
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0: Another suggestion, Debris, The Faces. Ronnie Lane wrote it about his father. The song makes me cry, says PB in Northcote. We have done a few father songs, a couple of father songs in a row. Let's turn our attention to mothers. This song was written and sung by Paul McCartney. It was the last Beatles single to be unveiled before he announced his departure from the band. Paul recalled how his late mother, who had died from cancer when he was 14, inspired him to write the track. He said in a quote, "I had a dream in the 60s where my mum, who died, came to me in the dream and was reassuring me, saying, 'It's going to be okay, just let it be.'" McCartney's mother was also named Mary, which has been cited as an inspiration for the Mother Mary lyric. However, when he's been asked about whether it was actually a reference to the Virgin Mary, Paul has been known to leave it up to fans to take their own interpretation.

more of your suggestions for this genre. There is the classic, isn't there? Cats in the Cradle, Jeff and Coromol. Tying the Leaves by Female Species is a poignant song about a mother. Mammy Blue by Joel Day. That's from Rob in Geelong. And Andy, thank you for your kind words as well. Enjoying the music segment. Now, we've had a few pop songs. We've had some country. The rockers don't miss out on this genre, though. This was a song called, again, I'm not giving away, Lynyrd Skynyrd wrote this particular song, which you'll hear in just a second. So it was written by band members Ronnie Van Zant and Gary Rossington. Ronnie's grandmother and Ronnie's grandmother and Gary's mother, I should say, passed away around the same time. So the two got together at Van Zant's apartment to share memories of them. As they talked, though, the stories they were passing back and forth quite quickly turned into a song. This song was put together in about 10 minutes, the lyrics for it, and then they jammed it together. As often, these songs seem to come from a muse, from the subconscious, so they get put together very quickly. In a later interview, Rossington recalled the songwriting experience quite fondly. He said, "We just put down in a song what our mama or grandmother had said to us. They really wrote it. We just played it. This is Simple Man."

That is Simple Man by Lynyrd Skynyrd here on ABC Radio Overnights. We have been talking about songs written for parents and for children. I know sometimes that can feel a little bit melancholic and bittersweet because the emotions are that way. But family is fun. It's celebratory as well. Some of our best memories are bright and happy. And that's where we're ending on. This song is by Sister Sledge. It was written for them by someone who noticed their sisterhood. It was written by the band Chic, right? Bernard Edwards and Nile Rodgers, who just loved their energy. And so this song has become an anthem for people who are in families, both the ones that you're born into and the ones that you create.

0: That's We Are Family by Sister Sledge here on ABC Radio Overnights. That's it for our special on family songs. We're about to move into the next hour where, did you know sometimes trees can get dangerous? Scandalous, I know, but if you'd like to find out more, stick around for that coming up after the news.
1: Do you know the next Australian of the Year? 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Or building a brighter future? Conducting research? Or inspiring future astronauts? See them, hear them, nominate them at australianoftheyear.org.au.

0: ABC News with Andrew Kaloupas. The US military has announced its first troop deaths due to direct Iranian fire since the opening days of the war. It says two personnel were killed and another is missing in an attack on a base in Jordan on Friday. A senior Iranian official has warned that full-scale war with the United States could soon resume as both sides continue to trade strikes. Tehran looks set to continue launching more attacks on the United States' Gulf allies after a seventh straight night of American strikes on Iranian military targets. Mohsen Rezai, a senior advisor to Iran's supreme leader, has warned that if the American attacks continue and the US tries to seize Iranian territory, Tehran will hit back with everything it's got.
1: Should they try to seize any part of our territory, we might enter that same phase of offence, abandoning our defensive posture, abandoning our deterrence and reciprocal measures.
0: One Nation leader Pauline Hanson has ended her trip to Britain and Europe on a muted note, delivering a speech to a mostly empty session of the Conservative Political Action Conference in London. Here's Patricia Tiano.
2: In her address titled The Australian Fight Back, Ms. Hanson said Australia had gone woke, complained about the levels of immigration, and said the current government was prioritising environmental policies too much. She disparaged London, highlighting the city's multicultural communities as a major concern, before adding she thought Australia was about 5 to 10 years behind England in where it's headed. During her trip, Ms. Hanson recorded a podcast with British right-wing activist Tommy Robinson, who's been convicted and jailed several times for multiple offences, including fraud and assault. Before London, the One Nation leader attended a Dolce & Gabbana fashion show in Sicily with her friend and political benefactor, mining billionaire Gina Rinehart.
0: Officials in Laos say they don't have enough evidence to lay charges over the deaths of two young Australian women because autopsies were not carried out. Tim Wharton reports.
1: Last week, Lao officials gave one of their first detailed accounts of the investigation into the deaths of six people, including 19-year-old Australians Holly Morton Bowles and Bianca Jones. The two young women died after what is believed to be a mass methanol poisoning incident from consuming tainted drinks at the Nana Backpackers Hostel in Vang Vieng in November 2024. According to a transcript of a press conference, Lao police said they did not have sufficient evidence that could confirm that the deaths were caused by the action of any individual or any other causes. They also said this was due to the fact that no autopsy was carried out on the bodies of the people. The federal government has strengthened its travel advice for Laos, warning Australians to exercise a high degree of caution due to the risk of crime and a lack of transparency in the country's justice system.
0: Nearly 1,000 wildfires are continuing to burn across Canada, with many out of control. And the military is preparing to evacuate a remote community of 600 people in the northwest of Ontario. The BBC's Nick Johnson with more.
3: Authorities say 3 million hectares have already been destroyed. The smoke from the fires has drifted south across the US, blanketing cities including Detroit, New York and Washington. Taking to social media, Donald Trump blamed what he described as Canada's willful negligence, which led to the United States being invaded by filthy, polluted and unhealthy air, and threatened to impose additional tariffs on the country. Canada's Prime Minister Mark Carney said climate change is everyone's responsibility, including the United States.
0: To sport, and in the AFL, Collingwood has notched their sixth consecutive victory with a fifth consecutive victory, rather, with a 21-point win over arch-rival Carlton at the MCG. Here's Clint Wilden.
4: The Magpies ran out winners over the Blues by 21 points. Nick Dacos had 36 disposals, Tim Membry 3 goals. Carlton has now lost its past 2 games

0: and finished the match with injury concerns to Harry Mackay and Adam Chera. Brisbane claimed a 6th straight win, beating a brave West Coast by 24 points in Perth. Kyle Lohman booted 4 for Brisbane. Jake Waterman had 5 goals for the Eagles. Melbourne stayed within striking distance of the top 4 with a 16-point win over North, while Fremantle moved 3 games clear on top of the ladder with a 28-point victory over Port. Clint Wilden, ABC Sport, Perth.
1: Australia's men's rugby union team has won its first test match in 7 attempts, farewelling coach Joe Smith with a 57-10 humbling of Italy in Perth. Lock Josh Canham crossed for a hat-trick as the Wallabies ran in 9 tries to at least 2. Schmidt ends his tenure with 12 wins and 31 tests, with Les Kiss taking over for the game against Japan in early August.
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3: Good morning. Stuart has just walked into the building. He produces the show. If you've just joined us, hi, Stuart.
4: Good morning, Ash.
3: Did you know trees could get dangerous?
4: Well, in storms, yeah. That was the main thing I was always taught, is stay clear of storms. Yeah. You know, you see all the ads, stay clear of storms if there's power lines as well. I think, yeah, growing up in the country, there's definitely some hidden troubles for sure.
3: Hidden troubles, and they get old and they fall apart in some way. So we will look at the dangers of trees and how to care for them and stay safe around trees as well. They're beautiful too, but there's some management to be done to live safely, to coexist with the trees. I never thought I'd be saying that, but let's explore that topic.
4: You're like the Lorax.
3: What's the Lorax?
4: Have you not heard? It's like an old, it's like a Dr. Seuss thing, is the Lorax, he speaks for the trees. He's the little orange fella, and he's kind of like a representation of nature.
3: So I'm like the Lorax safety officer.
4: Kind of. The Lorax is like, the big thing in his book was, I'm the Lorax, I speak for the trees. Okay. You know what I mean? And so he's basically the spirit of like the forest, and there's a whole story about environmentalism and destroying nature for industrial gain. It's a whole thing, but it's a great book and a great movie they did, actually.
3: We'll have a Lorax-style session about how to live safely with trees. But before that, there's 2 significant games coming up in the World Cup. What is on the cards?
4: Yes, so this is going to be our last talk about it, obviously, before the World Cup finale tomorrow morning at 5 a.m. That's on is Australian Eastern Standard Time, so relative to wherever you may live. That'll be between Argentina and Spain. Today, we've got a game at 7 a.m. Australian Eastern Standard Time. It's the playoff for 3rd place. It's between France and England. Now, obviously, people were hoping England could pull it out and win, but you know what? You know, we're going to go, 3rd place isn't so bad. Can I put in a weird opinion, though, and say, as someone who doesn't follow sport too closely personally, kind of what's the point? Is that controversial to say? This might be a hot take, but like, well, I don't even really see the point of vying for, what's the point of knowing who came 3rd? I mean, you didn't win.
3: It must be just for the sponsors.
4: Maybe. That's probably, yeah, you know what, you're probably right.
3: I think 3rd is all right. Bronze medals are good in the Olympics, but the 4th place is tough.
4: It's nothing to be ashamed of. It's like, you know, it's just, like I said, as maybe not a fan of sport, I'm like,
3: yes.
4: Doesn't matter that much, but I suppose it does.
3: You're a first and second kind of guy.
4: Okay. Indeed. But, well, I wanted to ask, as this is our last thing before, it's been an eventful 6 weeks, but I've got to ask, between Argentina and Spain, who do you think will win?
3: I feel Spain's discipline is up against Messi's midfield talent. So Messi will cut open defences, and if his magic is on fire, maybe he'll find a way, like he did with England, like he did with Egypt. Messi might be the game player, the magic ingredient in this question.
4: You know what? I'm kind of tempted to think, Napoleon had an old saying that I would rather a lucky general than a skilled one. Argentina have been very lucky this season. So I think, I don't know, I think my money's on Argentina to win. But we'll obviously find out tomorrow at 7 a.m. I believe Trevor will be having a cross in the morning, because it'll start at 5. Today's matches at 7, I apologise. But yeah, Trev should be able to have a chat. But just as it's happening, and fingers crossed for both teams, all people should have fun.
3: We will find out, and let's talk dangerous trees after this.

0: That is You Ain't Seen Nothing Yet by the Bachman Turner Overdrive. Jenny says, exactly, I'm with you, Stuart. This morning's match is pointless, and I'm a huge soccer fan. Why? It is pointless. My heart goes out. My heart goes with Spain for the final, but my feeling is Argentina will be the victors. What's your sixth sense telling you, Argentina versus Spain? I don't know. Argentina seems to have a certain magic about them this tournament, so they could go all the way. I might be with you, Jenny, on that question. In just a moment, we'll talk trees. So if you have a question about trees in your garden, on your street, you can give me a call on 1300 800 222.
1: Are there any winners in the cost of living crisis? What's causing the algal bloom?
2: Questions. They've never been more important. So the one thing we'll never question is our duty to keep asking. ABC News. Keep asking.
3: You're with Ashwin Sedgar on ABC Radio.
0: It is a truism, just as commonly as they grow, trees do fall apart and branches can come loose. They can knock down power lines, they can block pathways, and they can even hit people on the head if you happen to be unlucky. But what can be done to reduce the risk from these unsafe branches? Dr. Greg Moore is a part of the School of Agriculture, Food and Ecosystem Sciences from the University of Melbourne and is here to tell us exactly what to do. Good morning, Greg.
4: Good morning, Ashwin, and good morning to the listeners.
0: Let's start with the overall risk. When does a tree become dangerous? Are there any telltale signs?
4: Look, it can become dangerous at various stages, but the most obvious one is where it's overmature and is on the, if you like, the death spiral. It's starting to decline to its death. And so many trees collapse, and of course some trees are famous for it. Many of the listeners would know that the oaks in England grow magnificently, but then they just start falling apart. Eucalypts do the same here.

0: And so that's the sort of obvious situation where branches are shed. And if you think about young trees, many young trees shed small branches as they grow, because as the canopy above develops above the first branches, those lower branches get shaded out, and they're no longer sort of providing the nutrients that to pay their own way, and so the tree gets rid of them. And some of the listeners will have found that quite frustrating, because you sometimes want to keep the lower branches for the aesthetics, and you just can't keep them growing. It's one of those ironies.
1: Yes, one of those frustrations. In Brisbane, there's a botanic gardens, and you occasionally hear a loud thud as the branches fall onto the ground. And I always look around. It's usually I believe it's a palm tree. So it's a palm frond that has fallen. A palm tree is notorious for shedding in this way.
0: Yes. And of course, palms shed some very large fronds or leaves. And when they fall, you don't want to be anywhere near them, particularly those species that have the spines at the base of the frond. Those spines can be, you know, up to about 150 millimetres long. And it's generally good practice that when you've got palms growing in places where the public go, you look after them each year by removing the old fronds so that they don't come thudding to the ground and give someone a real surprise.
1: What can you help us understand when a tree biologically decides to shed? Is it anything to do with shade?
0: It can be. So if you alter the environment around a tree, and it doesn't matter whether it's the soil or the above ground part, by the way, if you shade a branch that formerly got light, that can easily be shed. Changing the water availability is a very common reason why branches are shed, because if you just don't have enough root systems or enough water to supply the above ground part of the tree with water, then shedding is almost inevitable. So it does happen, and there are incidences where shedding is caused by our poor management of trees. So, you know, poor pruning in the past, and the unfortunate thing about this is that trees have their own timescale. They do things in their own time, and we humans have a very short timescale. We're very impatient, and we expect things to happen quickly. But a tree might take, you know, 10 to 20 years to shed a branch. And so it's a slow process, or it can be a very slow process, and people just don't sort of notice the signs. We're not educated in understanding what those signs might be. And I can go through some of those if you like.
1: Yes, let's help us understand the signs to watch out for.
0: Well, some of the signs are when a branch on an otherwise healthy tree, the leaves, the foliage start to change colour. They'll go from that sort of lovely normal green to a duller green, and then to a yellow, and then the leaves will be shed, and then small twigs will be shed. And the branch, when it's being shed naturally, normally dies from the tip back. So you'll notice that the small twigs and branches die, and then it will start to sort of die on the top of the branch, and decay will set in eventually, and then the branch will be shed. So those steps can take, you know, months, and even years to happen on some big old trees.
1: Dave has asked you a question. He says, could you ask what is the name of the tree that Australian farmers refer to as the widowmaker?
0: Ah, well, people refer to different species as widowmakers. And in fact, the term is often misused, not just by farmers, but by others. So originally, a widowmaker was a dead branch that was hanging in a tree. And it could come down at any moment, you know, just a bit of a breath of wind and down it would come. And then people started to talk about trees that shed branches a little more regularly, and they would call some of those branches widowmakers. And it's most usually referring to a eucalypt, and there are different species in different states that are referred to as widowmakers. And it's unfortunate that the magnificent river red gum that's spread right throughout the mainland of Australia is often thought of as having branches that are widowmakers. And there's no evidence, by the way, that these river red gums shed more branches than other species. But anecdotally, because they're so widespread, they're quite common, and they happen to be where people go. And where people go, we often go in vehicles, we compact the soil, and so some of those branches do fall from time to time. So it can vary. It's often a river red gum, and it's very often a eucalypt.
1: talking about eucalypts, is there something about their biology that makes them prone to more shedding than other trees?
0: Yes. So there are differences between trees in the way the canopy grows, and eucalypts have what we call a dynamic crown. So that means that the crown of the tree is constantly changing, and people will know this. So if you think about an oak tree, for example, in contrast, if you ask a kid to draw a typical oak tree, they'll draw you the lollipop tree, you know, the green blob on the brown stem. And that's not a bad model for an oak, because the way it grows is it gradually gets bigger and bigger and bigger and bigger. And it sort of has a stability about its structure and its canopy. It can still shed big limbs, by the way. And when an oak sheds a limb, it's often a whopper. But its canopy gradually creeps out until it gets to that size, and it more or less stabilizes. What eucalypts do is they send up a shoot, and that grows for a while, and then it dies back, and another one then grows from a bud, and then it dies back, and another one grows, and it dies back. And so eucalypts are constantly shedding small twigs and smaller branches. And by smaller branches, I mean branches that might be, you know, 2, 3, even up to 5 centimetres in diameter. You don't want to get hit with a 5 centimetre diameter twig either, but it normally won't do serious damage. So it's part of a healthy eucalypt's biology to see small twigs and branches falling regularly. And lots of the listeners will find that frustrating, because it makes for a bit of a mess. You've got to clean up, and people don't like that. I actually find it wonderful. I watch these branches come and go, and I'm quite happy to clean up after them and have a look at how they've died back and where they've died back.
1: Do you think that structure, that sending one shoot up at a time, is a water-saving technique rather than the big oak tree design, which seems very water-intensive?
0: Look, it's certainly true that eucalypts are wonderfully efficient, or most eucalypts are wonderfully efficient at using water, because they have to be. Not all eucalypts are. Some of the eucalypts that grow in the wet forests are what we call luxury water users. They use water until there's none available, and if there's none available, they wilt and die. So they have a very simple strategy, you know, of only growing where there's lots of water. But it's one of the growth habits of eucalypts. They're very, very good at it in terms of utilising water, utilising resources. We also think that one of the advantages of these dynamic crowns is that when the twig or branch dies back, it adds to the soil through the leaf litter. And so that's another advantage, because many of our Australian soils, not all of them, but many of them are really ancient, and they need some topping up of nutrients and organic matter from time to time. And so this habit, this growth habit of eucalypts is a very efficient way of doing that. It improves the recycling capacity.
1: It's like a self-fertilising tree. That's ingenious.
0: It is like, that's a brilliant expression. It is a self-fertilising tree, and it is a piece of brilliant biology.
1: You're listening to Dr. Greg Moore, who's a part of the School of Agriculture, Food and Ecosystem Sciences from the University of Melbourne, taking us through some of the dangers to watch out for with trees. You talked earlier about the soil. How should we look after the soil in our gardens to reduce the risk of this stress on the trees?
0: Look, reducing stress in any way we can certainly helps the trees grow, makes for better trees, and certainly reduces the likelihood of a significant branch failure. And so the way of looking after your soil is to make sure that you've got plenty of organic matter, that your soil is well mulched, and if you can, and not all of us can, if you can more or less maintain a constant moisture level. Now, I know that the soil moisture level fluctuates, but what I mean by that is if we have a very, very dry summer, and, you know, there's one in prospect, as we've discussed before, with this El Nino, if you're going to have a very dry summer, if you can keep the soil moist just by the occasional irrigation, doesn't need to be deep, but it does. Some trees will need a bit of added moisture over a summer. Maybe 2 or 3 times over the entire, you know, 3 to 4 months of summer will be sufficient to reduce the stress and keep the tree growing well.
1: What about the wind? Can wind fracture branches and make them more prone to falling, but it could be quite hard to see?
0: Yes. So wind damage, storm damage, not uncommon. And what those strong winds do, if you think about it, the greatest force that a tree is likely to experience in the environment is a severe wind

0: were all coming through with a storm, and you get these really strong winds, the direction can have an impact, because many trees have adapted to winds coming from the usual direction for wherever you are. And, you know, down south, it's often from the north and from the west. But under climate change, more easterly winds are predicted, and the trees haven't necessarily adapted their structure to that. So, yes, strong winds can exploit or expose a crack or a flaw that's in a tree, and that's when you get very, very sudden limb drop. So a limb might be looking healthy, it's growing really well, you haven't had a good look at it, or it might be high, so high that you can't have a good look at it. Mm. And even an arborist from the ground may not be able to see problems or a defect that in that branch from the ground. And then a severe wind comes through and down that limb comes, and that's a particularly dangerous situation.
1: If you have a question for Dr. Greg Moore about trees, you can text it through now to 0437 774 774. You can call in as well on 1300 800 222. Plugger says, wear a helmet under the bunya pine. The bunya nut can kill.
0: Now, look, I like the idea. Plugger's quite right. For those that don't know, the bunya pine, the native Araucaria, has cones on it that are very, very large. And when it's producing those cones and dropping them, yes, you certainly don't want to be under it. And look, the bunya has been widely planted. They're often planted as single trees, but sometimes there are avenues of them. And when they've got these cones, you do have to be a little bit wary. Some of the managing authorities just fence them off or give you a warning. And usually people are aware that the cones are large and can do damage. Of course, they're a wonderful, wonderful tree, have a great structure, and the bunya itself is a wonderful plant, and the cones and the seeds within them, of course, have been indigenous food for a long time.
1: I don't know if you have this tree in Melbourne, but in Brisbane we have something called the African sausage tree, and it has these leaves. They look like they were designed to knock out a picnicker. They're so big and solid. Is there anything similar like that? It just seems quite vicious for a tree to have that object.
0: No. Look, trees are certainly not vicious. They're not even thinking of us, Ashwin.
1: Good.
0: They're all about their own structure, their own photosynthesis. And we don't have those trees down south. They're typically a tropical tree. And you don't really get those trees with huge leaves growing in the temperate zones. And you can imagine why. You just don't have the right conditions for them to do well. And there are those poor people who are wandering around thinking that trees are a bit capricious. You know, are they just waiting to drop something on us? But they're certainly not.
1: No.
0: They want to. And look, the other thing about it is, we mentioned dropping of small branches and twigs, very common. But if you think of it from the tree's perspective, it doesn't want to drop a big branch. So usually what happens is if you think about all of the energy, all the resources that have gone into making a big branch, the tree's sort of biology is that that branch will be retained for as long as possible because a lot of energy and resource has gone into it. So if a big branch is going to be shed, it's normally because the environment around the tree has changed, and often changed quite quickly and dramatically so that the tree can't adapt to it over time, or the branch has been damaged in some way. And the most common way that sort of damage occurs is through human activity, you know, giving it a whack with something, you know, a construction site, that sort of thing, or storm damage. They're the two most common ways those big branches suffer damage.
1: You're listening to Dr. Greg Moore from the University of Melbourne. In about a minute and a half, we'll cross over. Some of you will be leaving to join Macca on Australia All Over. So Don and Terry, I'll get to your calls just after that crossover, just so it's nice and neat for anyone listening in. But Greg, in the meantime as well, can we start talking about looking after trees as they get older, as they enter the final phase of their life? What should we be looking out for when it's a tree's death phase?
0: When trees have declined, and it varies according to the species, some trees live much longer than others, but many trees live, as you know, for decades and hundreds of years. And it also depends on where the tree is. Some trees that have been stressed will have shorter lifespans. And so what I would suggest then is when you've got a big old tree, it's definitely worth getting a good arborist in, maybe every 2 or 3 years to have a look at it. and let you know how it's going, and get that arborist to inspect the tree, not just from the ground, but to go up into the canopy to have a look at some of those big old branches from above, because that arborist then will be able to see potential weak spots, and you can then manage them and avoid the shedding of a large limb.
1: You're not allowed to remove certain trees, though, are there? Like native trees and things. What's the process around the laws around it?
0: The laws vary enormously across Australia, from having absolutely no protection and you can do what you like to a tree, to having situations where you've got to seek permission. But to be honest, most councils will approve removal of a tree or even a large limb if necessary, on the basis of safety.
1: Just one moment, Dr. Gregmore. If you are listening on the eastern side of the country, you are now leaving for Australia all over. And we'll continue on if you're still staying with us. Sorry, Dr. Gregmore is your guest tonight. Please continue.
0: Not a problem. So in general, when people request removal for safety, about 90%, 97% of those approval requests around Australia are approved. They're not always approved with the first application, and sometimes not the second or third. Okay. So people can get a bit annoyed about the process. But what people have to remember is that it's a matter of balance and cost-benefit analysis. So to give you an idea, the odds of someone being killed by a tree in Australia are about 1 in 5.5 million. It's a very, very low risk, very low risk. But the odds of someone dying in a heat wave because there's not enough shade and trees have been removed, much, much, much higher. So in many parts of Australia, and not just in the large cities, but the regional centres and larger country towns, so many trees have been removed for redevelopment and infill development and the like, that people in power now are becoming worried about the impacts of the urban heat island effect, where the temperatures are 4 or 5 degrees higher than they might have been if you had lots of canopy cover. And so they are starting to look after your trees. So it varies around Australia. You've got to look at the local council, and in some case you've got to look at the local state laws, but nearly always local council laws are the ones that determine what has to happen when a tree is to be removed.
1: If you've just joined, you're listening to Dr. Greg Moore from the University of Melbourne talking to us about how to manage the danger of trees, how to coexist with them well. It sounds like coexistence is the best option. Don has called in the meantime from Altona. Good morning, Don.
2: Oh, good morning to everyone.
1: What was your question today?
2: I bought a property that has a tree in front of the house called a Thuja, I'm advised. Thujus marja.
0: Yes.
2: And I'm interested to know what Greg can tell us about it.
0: Not very much, I'm afraid. Can you just spell the first name for me?
2: Thuja.
0: Oh, the Thuja. The Thuja. Yes, I can tell you a little bit more about that. Look, that's a conifer.
2: Yes.
0: It's very well regarded as an ornamental tree. How tall is your Thuja?
2: It's about 5 metres.
0: Oh, so it's not that old?
2: Oh, the property was developed in 1977, but I really don't know when the tree was planted.
0: Yeah, okay. So, look, with these Thujas, they're a terrific ornamental conifer. Lots of people love their shape and the foliage. It will get taller. It's growing quite slow if it's only 5 metres tall. So 5 metres tall is not quite as tall as a power pole. Would that be right?
2: Yeah, I haven't really thought about that so much, but the gutter of the house is at 3.6 and this is sort of a bit more than that. So
0: Okay, so look, can be slow growing. I would say that tree is doing well. Is it a good colour all over?
2: No, well, it gets the morning sun from the east, and it gets the midday to afternoon sun from the north, but it's totally sheltered by the front of the house in the west. And at the back of the house, at the back of the tree, facing the front of the house, it's all sort of, there's a lot of dead material in there. Can I cut that out?
0: Yes, you can. But be careful with any conifer. If you're pruning, taking out dead wood's fine, but don't cut back live wood, because very often they won't produce new wood.

0: Would so you end up with something that looks pretty unsightly, but certainly you can get in there, and on the side of the house which is shaded, it will always have some dead wood on that side just because it's not getting
1: Yes.
0: a sufficient light. But look, you've
1: Yes.
0: got a really good tree there, and they're not that commonly planted. So whoever planted that all those years ago has done well. They used to be much more common, but you don't see them planted that often these days. So
1: It's a
0: you've got a
1: lovely
0: really
1: tree. I
0: good,
1: really like it.
0: yeah, you've got a really good plant. They have a great shape, and they are very long lived. So you're not going
1: Yes.
0: to have to worry about that tree. It's still, we would call it a juvenile. So even though it's 40 years old, it's really just getting going, and you'll have decades of enjoyment from that tree.
1: I don't know about decades. I'm 81.
0: Now, well, let's hope you've got a couple of decades, but
2: Yeah.
0: the
1: Your
0: others
1: tree's
0: will
1: going to
0: have many
1: outlast me for
0: decades.
1: sure.
0: Well, it certainly, yeah, it'll, not just you, it'll outlast a lot of us because they can live for several hundred years.
1: Oh, great.
0: Yeah,
1: Right.
0: great tree. That's terrific. Thank you for that call.
2: Don, thanks for calling in. Yeah, how long does a conifer live for?
0: Well, though, some of them can live for thousands of
2: Oh,
0: years.
2: gosh.
0: So you probably know the redwoods in California are up to 3,000 years old, and the bristlecone pine 4,500 years and older. So they can be quite long lived. Some of the listeners will be saying yes, but not all of them, and that's true. In Australia, some of the Cupressus species, they're the cypresses. You get about 150 years out of them, and in some of the coastal positions, maybe a little bit less. And the Monterey pine, the common Pinus radiata, you'll get about 140 to 150 years out of that while it's in really good nick, but then they start to fall apart. If you look after those trees, like all of the trees, if you sort of find that they're starting to decline a bit, you can intervene, reduce stress, and you can get another, several decades out of them, and that can be really valuable in terms of adding amenity and reducing the costs of the tree overall.
2: That's the beauty of trees, isn't there? Sometimes you can see intergenerational photos of people across generations standing in front of the same tree, and there's a certain magic to them.
0: Oh, look, there are many families have a favourite tree that they've associated with family gatherings. So they might have gone to picnics or, Christmas celebration or an Australia Day event or whatever it might be in a park. And the fact is that one of the few links across many generations that that family might have will be a tree.
2: Yeah.
0: Because if you think about it, people change houses, suburbs change. But if you've got a tree in the right place that's been planted and is growing well, it can link maybe six to eight, and sometimes even more generations. So they are really fantastic at sort of connecting folks through time.
2: Very much so. And I think we used to look at old photographs, and sometimes they'd be black and white from the late 1800s, they'd be sepia from the 1970s. You used to watch the photographs change. One of the tragedies of our era is we've reached colour realism, photorealism. So maybe this will be how they'll always look into the future. So there won't be quite the same nostalgia to future images, but certainly the trees will stick around for just as long. Terry has given us a call from Narre Courts. Good morning, Terry.
1: Oh, good day. How you going?
2: Good,
1: Hello,
2: thanks.
1: Dr. Greg.
0: Terry.
1: I'm just asking, got a large, I'm not sure what kind of tree it is, but it's like a gum tree, probably about 30 metres high. But it's in the neighbour's yard and it's got limbs growing over other limbs, and one of those limbs has got, is about half the normal width because it's got a limb leaning, growing into it. But just what the correct process would be, like whether I need to get an arborist and, because I'm concerned about the widowmaker stuff.
0: Yes. Well, look, you've.
1: And yeah, I've chatted to the neighbours and they don't want to do anything with the tree. But they say, well, you're free to cut down your side. But someone would have to climb it to do it.
0: Yes.
1: So, I suppose we just inherit that expense. But the other thing is, if you do cut it down, you could possibly lopside the weight of the tree as well.
0: Highly unlikely.

0: Yeah,
1: That is
0: unlikely. Okay.
1: highly unlikely, yeah. So a couple of things there, and you're in a tricky situation. If you're on good terms with your neighbour, and not everybody is, and you probably know that fences, property fences and trees are the things that neighbours use to sort of whack each other around the ears with.
0: No, it's all, yeah.
1: Yeah,
0: It's all
1: they
0: good.
1: often, but it's very, very common problem. But look, with your tree, you do have a right to remove branches that are on your side of your boundary. The
0: Right.
1: thing about that is that it's often not a good idea because a good arborist will tell you that you don't want to just chop the end off a branch because you get lots of shoots, and then those shoots are much more likely to fall in
0: Fall.
1: future. So,
0: Okay.
1: they might want to get into the tree to actually prune it properly. And if your neighbour's happy for you to do that, that's fantastic. It shows you've got a good relationship with your neighbour. But I would look, it's probably worth your while getting a good arborist in to have a look at the tree because, generally speaking, people's fears about the safety of a tree are unfounded. So, what we
0: Okay.
1: found when you do research, the perception of risk from a tree is much greater than the actual risk. So people think that trees are much more dangerous than they actually are when you look at the damage done and so on. But it's
0: Yep.
1: still, if you've had a look at this tree and you sort of know what a good healthy tree it looks like and you think, gee, there could be a risk there, certainly worth getting an arborist in to have a look. And a good arborist, I can tell you that all the good arborists I know are not looking for jobs. They're very busy, and they're
0: Yeah.
1: not sort of they're not out to sort of chop a branch off a tree to make a bit of money. They don't need to do that, and so they'll give you good, honest advice. And a well qualified arborist is one who's got a certificate at level 4, and even better, a diploma at level 5. They're the best arborists you can get. And there are lots of
0: Okay.
1: them around in Victoria.
0: Yeah. All right. Thank you, Dr. Greg. Thank you.
2: Thank you
1: Pleasure.
2: for calling in, Terry, as well. You are listening to. Sorry, did you want to say something, Greg?
1: I should just mention to Terry that Terry's raised a concern about trees being lopsided. And by and large, trees that are on a lean, and there has been a lot of work, research done on trees that are leaning as they grow to find out whether they're more likely to fall over because of the lean. And the research tells us that when a tree has grown at a lean over a long period of time, it's no more likely to fall over than a tree that's growing straight because its root system and structure have adapted to that particular lean. Now, in terms of unbalancing a tree, it's very unusual or unlikely that the removal of one branch will unbalance a tree. But what removing a big branch can do, it can alter the forces that have been working inside the tree. And it might be that another branch is then shed that was never going to be shed because of what you have done to remove it. So you remove big branches only when you have to.
2: If you'd like to ask Greg a question, Dr. Greg Moore from the University of Melbourne, we've got a few more minutes, 18 minutes in fact, before the news arrives. You can call 1300 800 222. Leonie has given us a call from Cairns. Hello, Leonie.
3: Good morning, Ashwin and Dr. Greg. Yes, I'm a tree lover from childhood, very early childhood. My grandfather did double duty. He read The Lord of the Rings and read it out aloud so the grandchild could, understand. So I developed a relationship to the trees, to the Ents, in the park at the end of Oriel Road at Clayfield there. I used to sneak up to trees and ask them if they could hear me. I'm 81 and I still do that. But I'm calling because of a very sad event that happened up here in Cairns. You've probably heard about it, Dr. Greg. I'm hoping that the call for a registration of national heritage trees will be something that we can look forward to. And a most beloved rain tree, thought to be between 80 and 90 years of age and about 19 metres high, was cut down in early June. A developer The roots of the tree, as I understand it, went onto the land where a developer was building a duplex and a swimming pool. Despite the fact that another architect had promised free of charge to redesign things and so that it wouldn't affect the development, and also a lot of people in Cairns, including school children, protested about the cutting down of the tree, took it to court but didn't have the money required, the finances, and sadly the tree that was home to, or at least a roosting place to scrub turkeys, black cockatoos, and goodness knows what else, big shade tree, very close to the, I think it's the Freshwater State School, where the children all knew it. It was chopped down, completely destroyed, and we're all in grief. Well, those of us who love trees are in grief about that. And that, as you were saying before, will increase the heat in that area.
1: Yeah, look, there's no doubt that right around Australia, trees are being removed at a significant rate. Developers certainly have the upper hand. All state governments have given developers almost a free hand in relation to removing trees, partly because of the concerns about the housing crisis. And so politicians are very reluctant to sort of delay a development or to make a developer do things differently. And look, the thing about this is, as you've said in that situation, I have heard of that tree and I did hear about its removal. Very often there are alternate designs and construction techniques that allow you to have the tree and have the development. But the simple matter in Australia is that we have a very simple development model. We design very basic homes, large homes on small blocks of land these days. And it's a very profitable business for the developers who are not prepared to sort of compromise and lose a few bucks to accommodate the vegetation. The long-term story of this is going to be quite sad, because in many of these redevelopments, the removal of vegetation really affects the whole amenity of the suburb or of the building that they've constructed, and can have a big impact on the quality of the lives of people who live in these areas or in these redeveloped sites. And it's curious, because when you talk about this with people, most people know that they're going to be much better off if they've got, you know, green space and vegetation, but that's certainly not the priority at the moment. And so there will be future costs to people who live in these places. You know, they'll have much higher health costs. There will be greater risks of heatwave-related deaths and illnesses and so on. And it's also curious that many people think that the removal of trees for building is only a problem of cities. But in fact, if you look at Australia, the same thing is happening in regional towns. And it's even happening in very small country towns where the big old block in the centre of town has had the house removed and, you know, there are three or four apartments. And so the whole nature of many of these country towns is changing, just as it is in the cities and suburbs. So the point that Leonie has made about valuing these trees and really recognising them as part of infrastructure, they're just as important as having good roads and good plumbing and all of those sorts of things. They are absolutely vital infrastructure.
2: Thank you for your call, Leon. And that's a good point, Greg, because the stereotype of trees is that they're just there for beauty, not for health. And you make a good point that there's much more to trees than just prettying up a street, boulevarding a street.
1: Well, isn't it interesting, Ash, that the people who came from Europe into Australia, and you know, as foreigners in a strange land, they recognised almost immediately the value of vegetation in terms of dealing with the Australian environment and the Australian climate. And there are many farmers, many folk around Australia who have had ancestors who recognised that they needed that shade to make the place tolerable in terms of amenity, but also in terms of

0: the cost to our environment of running those air conditioners in terms of the energy and the resources that are used are enormous. So we really do have to sort of get our heads around this and realise that we live in a place where vegetation is vital.
1: Troy has given us a call from Wembley. Hi, Troy.
2: Hello, guys.
1: What's your question today?
2: How can we help? My dad is a wood fanatic. He retired at 55. He's now 80. And he was a bank manager and took his tie off, and his job was chopping the wood. And now he collects sticks, everything. And he's got a wood collection in his shed. Yet there is this tree that limbers over where he cuts wood that is like probably about 60% black on the bottom, and it's leaning over. It's about 40 metres high, and it would collapse the next fence. So it's about 2,400 metre block, but it would, if it did fell, it would affect the neighbor's property. And I'm just, he just doesn't want to think about it, you know? He goes, oh, it'll be good wood. It'll be good wood once it's fallen over, you know?
0: Yep. But, so is it dying back?
2: Well, there's black parts up the top of it, but down the bottom, it's come apart underneath. And our neighbours have a tree that like would take four men's hands to reach around double-handed to get through. And I've got a feeling that might be protruding through and pushing this tree over, and I'm just wondering if he can get any help because he is 80 and he needs the support, you know?
0: Yeah, what state are you in?
2: Western Australia, about 140 k's east of Perth.
0: Whoa. Look, you're going to have trouble getting someone to have a look at that tree. And from what you've described, you really need to get an arborist to have a look. One of the things that you might do is to get some photos and send them to an arborist in Perth.
2: Yeah,
0: there are some very good arborists in Perth, and they might be able to tell you from a good image whether the tree is in, you know, dire need of some attention. But that's what I'd be doing. I'd be doing that straight away.
2: Okay, but there'd be no resources for him at his age to get any sort of discount or anything like that?
0: There are no schemes like that, but the truth of the matter is that tree removal is relatively cheap.
2: Right.
0: If you're looking at just getting rid of a tree, it's relatively low cost. If you've got a really good tree and you want some work done to enhance it, it's much more expensive. So I would definitely take some really good photos and see if you can get one of the arborists in Perth to give you an opinion on how dangerous the tree is, and then take it from there. And look, in terms of if they say the tree is a good tree but needs some work on it, then you've got to then think about what it costs. So it's not unusual for a big old tree to have some really complicated work done on it, and that could cost you, you know, $2,000 to $2,500.
2: And
0: a lot of people go, that's just ridiculous. Who's going to spend $2,500 on a tree? But that tree might be adding, that's right. But the tree might be adding $10,500 to $20,000, even more dollars to your real estate value. So if you think of it from that perspective, spending that couple of thousand is a real investment that you'll get a return on when you have
2: not,
0: a property.
2: Not this one. It's down in the back block. It's a back block of our property. We also had a property that a tree that fell and nearly took out our neighbour's kid. He was the age of six. And this one's leaning over so much, I just feel like if I could push it, it would nearly go, you know?
0: Yeah, well, I'd certainly get some advice on that one.
1: Thank you.
0: Some images and see if someone in Perth, one of the good arborists, will give you an opinion.
1: Thanks for calling in, Troy. Would that hopefully that goes well? It sounds like a slightly tricky situation because of your location. I have had some texts come in, Greg. I'll put these to you from people. What do the cracks in the trunks or branches mean? That's from Marilyn and Spencer's Brook.

0: It depends where the cracks are and how long they persist. So some trees that are growing really well, particularly smooth bark trees, will develop cracks in the bark. They're only as deep as the bark. They're not cracks into the wood, but only into the bark. And if those sorts of cracks are present, they'll normally grow over within a growing season. No cause for concern. Tree is just growing so fast that the outer bark cracks because of the inner growth, you know, new tree growing over the old wood. If the cracks go deep into the wood, that's a problem. It shows stress, and I'd get an arborist in to have a look.
1: Anne asks, how do I care for an established silver birch that looks unhappy in the front yard by an even bigger gum street tree? Sandy soil, ?
0: Okay, it depends where your silver birches are. Silver birches, you've got to look after them. Once you get to the south of Australia, so in places like Victoria, the climate there is right on the edge of the tolerance range of the silver birch. And what you've got to do with your silver birch, if you've got a really good one or one that's still looking pretty good, is try and reduce the stress level as much as possible. And that's keeping moisture up to it and mulching around the tree to the extent of the canopy line, to the drip line. And if you do that, you'll get as much life as you can out of the silver birches. But a lot of silver birches have died in the hotter parts of Australia over the last two decades. They're not as common as they used to be.
1: Another question for you. I've had some new trees delivered to plant. Should I cut the bottom couple of branches before planting? And another follow-up text saying, my ground is very heavy clay. I had holes ready for them, but they are now filled with water. What do I do?
0: Okay, so look, you shouldn't need, if you've got good stock from a good nursery, you shouldn't need to remove the lower branches, and you'll get no advantage from doing it, because if the tree wants to get rid of them, it'll get rid of them anyway. So I wouldn't be pruning those if you've got a nice shaped young tree that you're due to plant. Yeah, you want to plant into wet holes, but you don't want them filled with water.
1: No.
0: So what you would do there is just wait for them to dry out and then plant. And for the benefit of the listener, put back the soil that you took out of the hole. Don't try and amend it. Don't add organic matter or try and add sand and stuff like that, because you want the roots to grow out into the soil that you've got available. You want them to spread out as quickly as you can. So put back into the hole the soil you took out of the hole, but wait for those holes to dry out.
1: Say someone's just designing a new home. Maybe they've bought a block and they have control over their entire environment. They have control over where the trees are planted,
0: yep,
1: what species to buy, maybe even soil, maybe harder to affect. But what would be your advice to people in a new situation where they can control the stress factors to make as healthy a spot as possible for trees and reduce the risk?
0: Look, the whole thing is good soil. If you've got good soil, you're off to a flying start. Mulch is marvellous, so you use your mulch and mulch around your tree. Don't plant your tree too close to your home, and by that I mean if you've got a big tree, you're wanting to have that at least 4 metres, maybe even 5 metres away from the house if you can, because it will grow. And if you've got a young tree and you're planting and you're not quite sure where you want to put it, imagine that tree two-thirds its full size. And if you imagine that you're not planting a little seedling, but something that's two-thirds full size, there's every chance you'll put it in the right place. If you think you're only planting a little tree, it'll only be a little tree for a relatively short time. So those would be my sort of tips at this stage.
1: Are there any differences if you live by the sea, salinity and the salty air? Does that affect the trees?
0: Yes. It restricts your choice to some degree. You can grow almost anything near the sea if you're prepared to put the time and effort into keeping the salt levels down. But there are lots of salt-tolerant plants, and obviously many of them grow in the coastal regions anyway. So if you're growing and planting near the sea, look at your indigenous local species. What species of, things like banksias? There are eucalypts that will tolerate higher levels of soil, and you will get species that will do well in those salty situations.
1: Dr. Greg Moore, fascinating chat about some of the dangers of tree, but also advocating for how important they are to us. So thanks for your time today.
0: My pleasure, Ash, and I hope the listeners have a great Sunday.
1: You've been listening there to Dr. Greg Moore, who is part of the School of Agriculture, Food and Ecosystem Sciences from the University of Melbourne. That is it for Overnights. Thank you for your company. Stuart's been in the producer's chair. I'm Ashwin Sekar. We're passing you on to the news now. Have a wonderful day, whatever you are up to. Hope it's a fun one, and I'll be back with you next weekend here on ABC Radio Overnights.
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0: Good morning, Kerry Worthington with ABC News. The United States and Iran are edging closer to all-out war after the American military revealed that two troops are dead and one missing following an Iranian strike on a US base in Jordan. Tim Wharton reports.
1: The US military says two soldiers were killed in Jordan on Friday following an Iranian attack and one is missing. The American deaths are the first since the opening days of the war, and the announcement comes after the US military conducted its seventh straight night of attacks on Iran. So far, the US has lost 16 service members during the conflict, while American Gulf allies like Kuwait have accused Iran of targeting its civilian infrastructure, including desalination and water generation sites, endangering the lives and safety of people. Iran is also suffering as U.S. strikes have hit bridges, power facilities and other infrastructure. Mohsen Rezai, a senior advisor to Iran's supreme leader, has warned if the attacks continue, all-out war could soon resume.
0: Australian Muslim organisations say the federal government's response to an Islamophobia report that was released in September last year is a good start. While the government's accepted 35 out of 54 recommendations, organisations like the Alliance of Australian Muslims and the Australian National Imams Council say they're after more timely action. The Lebanese Muslim Association is also concerned that the government's approach to racism is segregating different religions. It's calling for a more holistic solution that addresses racism. One Nation leader Pauline Hanson has given a speech to a mostly empty room as she wrapped up her controversial visit to the UK. Here's Europe correspondent Elias Kluwer reporting from the CPAC conference in London.
2: Pauline Hanson's final official engagement in the UK was a speech at the Conservative Political Action Conference in London. Although the Australian senator was warmly received, the room was only about a quarter full, with about 120 people in attendance. Senator Hanson used the speech to blast Australia's immigration policies and net zero target. But after the conference, one of the senator's senior staffers told the ABC she would not be taking questions about her speech or her recent podcast with controversial right-wing anti-Islam campaigner Tommy Robinson. And Ms. Hanson appeared to leave the conference through a back exit. Elias Kluwer, ABC News, London.
0: Nearly 1,000 wildfires are continuing to burn across Canada, with many out of control. The military is evacuating a remote community of 600 people in the northwest of Ontario. The BBC's Nick Johnson has more.
3: Authorities say 3 million hectares have already been destroyed. The smoke from the fires has drifted south across the US, blanketing cities including Detroit, New York and Washington. Taking to social media, Donald Trump blamed what he described as Canada's willful negligence, which led to the United States being invaded by filthy, polluted and unhealthy air, and threatened to impose additional tariffs on the country. Canada's Prime Minister Mark Carney said climate change is everyone's responsibility, including the United States.
0: The Afghanistan women's cricket team could be officially recognised on the world stage by 2030 after an announcement from the sport's global governing body. The International Cricket Council will lead an international group of sporting organisations, including Cricket Australia, that will fund the team's development. The team fled the Taliban in 2021, with many settling in Canberra and Melbourne as refugees. Cricket Australia Chief Executive Todd Greenberg says the money secures the future of the side.
4: Out to ideally 2030, even as far as 2032, to the Olympics here in Brisbane. That money needs to be ploughed in at the base of this program to ensure its longevity and success over a period of time.
0: In the NRL, the Canterbury Bankstown Bulldogs have kept their faint finals hopes alive with a 32-0 defeat of West Tigers at Stadium Australia. Brett Sprigg reports.
5: Through 80% possession in the first 10 minutes, the Bulldogs demoralised the Tigers with two tries in the first 6 minutes. Josh Curran scored in either half. The Tigers looked to have improved after the break, at least until they lost Latu Fainu and Alex Twole to the sin bin. It makes it five straight defeats now for the Tigers. Earlier, the Warriors beat St George Illawarra 20-12, and the Raiders beat South Sydney 34-24 in Canberra. NRL Women's Premiership saw wins to the Warriors over the Cowboys, the Roosters over the Raiders, and the Bulldogs were too good for the Sharks. Brett Sprigg, ABC Sport, Sydney.
0: Australia's men's rugby union team has won its first test match in seven attempts, farewelling coach Joe Schmidt with a 57-10 humbling of Italy in Perth. Lock Josh Canham crossed for a hat-trick as the Wallabies ran in 9 tries to Italy's 2. Les Kiss takes over as Wallabies boss for their clash with Japan in August. ABC News.
6: Hey, it's just Mowboy. 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

0: Hello and welcome to ABC Radio National's The Bookshelf. I'm Cassie McCullough.
1: And I'm Kate Evans, and this is where every week we scan the long, long lists of new books and select those that we think are worth talking about. And we do that, of course, with a selection of reviewers as well.
0: Today, Mysterious Sounds and Uncanny Desires on a remote Tasmanian island in Chris Neen's Rite of Spring.
1: And family stories and politics laid bare in Morocco and France in Leila Slimani's I'll Take the Fire.
0: And also, I managed to catch up with Bruce Pascoe recently, the writer and farmer, and I asked him about some of his favourite Australian books, and we'll hear that later on.
1: Oh, well, I'm looking forward to hearing that one, Cassie. To begin, though, we'll spend a week in Melbourne and another in Wellington in the latest novel from Laura McPhee Brown. It's called Worry Doll.
0: Now, Laura McPhee Brown is an Australian novelist and short story writer. She's also an essayist and a counsellor. And her debut novel, Cherry Beach, was published in 2020.
1: We also here on the bookshelf read her second novel, Little Plum. That came out in 2023. And it was a story of a woman named Coral who was pregnant with her own little plum. It was a story about change and transformation as well as anxiety. And I remember it was full of semi-precious stones.
0: Yeah, everyone was called like sort of ruby and, I don't know, topaz or something. I can't remember.
1: Probably not beryl. I think that's a semi-precious stone name that's gone out of fashion. Call out to my own Auntie Beryl there, of course.
0: Hi, Andy Beryl. But yes, let's turn to this new one, Worry Doll. And let's start with the structure, which you only find out after you read it, of course. But it's a story in two halves. So the first half is through the eyes of a woman called Heloise. So Heloise is in her late 30s. She and her partner, Ernesto, have been together for 8 years. Ernesto is a great name, but it only gets one mention, I think, and then he's Ernie after that, which is a very different very different name. They have a cat.
1: We hear a lot about that cat. The cat's called Pearl.
0: Yeah, and she works in a women's refuge where women who are escaping violence or have had some traumatic incident or living with a mental condition live in quite a peaceful, cooperative environment where they have their own rooms and share other facilities like kitchens and laundries and you know, the living room.
1: But it takes us a while to find out about her working life, and it's a bit hard to, well, I found it a bit hard to ground her as a character at the beginning, because what we hear about is that she's got very cool hair with a particular, you know, fringe and side parting, and she lives in a sort of cool inner city Melbourne, where she meets up with her friends and they go to the right cafes and lives in this sort of funky little house.
0: Mm, I didn't see her as cool. I mean, that fringe that she has, she cut with some toenail scissors herself in front of the mirror, which is, I guess, a kind of cool sort of Melbourne punk, I suppose. But I thought she was a little insecure and on the outer, but relying on Ernesto, as I insist on calling him, as her rock, something that kept her grounded in the real world.
1: Yes, and I agree with that take on her as well, but we sort of see it with things like them meeting up with another couple, and she can't quite relax into the experience. It's almost adversarial. It's almost like she's got an arch relationship to these other women, and she says something like, she wished she wasn't insecure by seeing other people's happy relationship, and yet she is. So we're sort of even not quite sure about the status of her relationship with the adoring Ernesto / Ernie.
0: He is of Filipino descent and has a lovely family who's very welcoming and generous and quite loving towards Heloise. But what we learn soon enough about her is that she does not have a mother. She has a very distant father who is a presence, but not one on a daily level. But what we find out is that soon after Heloise was born, she died. Now, initially we think she died as part of the childbirth process, but later we find it's something else. So this is possibly the source of Heloise's imprisonment in her own mind, her rumination, her psychological blueprint that seems to have been with her for life.
1: Well, the other thing that we learn about her, actually on the first page of the novel, is that she's having an affair. And so this sense that she is caught up in secrets and that this is very important to her. At another point very early on, she's listening to a podcast about secrets and she reflects it had been scary to hear herself spoken about by people who didn't even know she would be listening. Heloise keeps secrets and the secrets weigh her down, but they also help. So, you know, she's always distracted by her phone. She's always waiting to hear that a text might have come in from this woman who she met and snogged on a train and who she's sort of obsessed
0: snogged,
1: with.
0: Snogged, Kate? Oh, this is the bookshelf on Radio National.
1: Who she kissed passionately on a train, jolted into on a train. And it's sort of thrilling. It thrilled her, didn't it?
0: Oh, yeah. And she has endless erotic fantasies about meeting up with Lacey, who is at least 15 years her junior. So Lacey's 24. She's kind of a tomboy, if we're still allowed to use that word. Like, she's a tradie type. And Heloise is in her mid-30s and, well, she's desperately attracted to Lacey, and she has endless sort of erotic fantasies. I mean, she's really fallen hard.
1: And this is a woman who she's longing for, who she's desiring, but who she's forever waiting for. And so, as we said, Heloise's story is just set over a week. So it's divided into the days and she's always waiting. When's she going to hear from Lacey? When's she going to see her? What's happening next? And we're not clear when this woman is going to appear and what's going to happen between them. And meanwhile, she's sort of a bit untethered from the world. She keeps on losing things and losing track of things. And you wonder what that means.
0: Hmm. So we start to sense that perhaps we have an unreliable narrator on our hands, that we're not really anchored in reality, although there's plenty to suggest that she's going on with her life and she just has this fantasy life where she indulges her inner desires and fears. And clearly the loss of the mother is the key story for her, the mother wound that she's suffering. But what we can say about this book is she's got a beautiful turn of phrase, Laura McPhee Brown. Let me just read a paragraph here. This is when they're getting ready to go to dinner at Ernesto's family house. It is a hot night. The sky is prematurely dark and murky, full of clouds like smoke. The suburb Ernie's parents live in is all hills and bends, front yards full of flowers and abandoned toys. They park on a steep patch, and Ernie places a brick he keeps in the car behind a back wheel to make a wish that the car will not roll. The air outside is still and close. In the distance, Heloise can hear a house party. It's just a passing paragraph, but gee, it sets that scene, that mood, that suburban.

0: urban peace beautifully.
1: And there's something about reading details like that that draws you into the story, and even the warmth of Ernie's family, who are, you know, really lovely characters. And then there are these little moments that sort of strike a peculiar note that take you outside of the scene as well. So in that one, they'd brought along ice cream for dessert and she's lost it. Like the fact that she keeps losing track of things.
0: Had she brought it? Did Ernesto even know there was ice cream?
1: Well, we're not sure, and that's part of what you're saying about the our relationship to this narrator, because at times I found myself getting exasperated by her. And then I thought, of course, reading isn't necessarily about likability or feeling that, you know, you're sharing the experience with the narrator. But it really put me in a sort of point of tension with her, trying to work out what I made of her as the voice of the book.
0: Mm. So I don't know that we need to say too much more about the second half of this book, because it really is impossible to talk about it without spoiling the essence of it and the surprises.
1: But I think what we can say, Cassie, is that we're then meeting another character across another week, and that character is Lacey, the woman who Heloise has been longing for. And so we get a different perspective on the world, even a different sort of style of writing and energy. I actually quite liked the energy in the second half of the book, when we're taking into another place and another woman's perspective and desires and dreams and crises.
0: Yes, and it's quite dramatic, and you have to decide how much of what you're reading is real and just how and who is the most unhinged.
1: Yeah, it becomes uneasy, almost a sort of psychological thriller. And we can't really say how, but it's one of those things that makes you not just read into the moment of the second half of the book, but to reread your sense of what you've read before. And that I found quite clever, because it sort of undid a whole series of my own expectations from the first half of the book.
0: Yeah, it's an interesting experiment, I think, and an unusual structure for a novel.
1: Yeah, that structure crept up on me. I was questioning it at some point, and then I thought, oh, I know why she's doing this. This has been carefully considered.
0: But don't come to this book for answers.
1: Oh, no, don't do that.
0: It's called Worry Doll, and it's by Laura McPhee Brown.

0: Well, here on ABC Radio National's The Bookshelf, it's time to say g'day to our reviewers, crime writer Michael Robotham and writer and teacher Rowan Ingalls-Alves. Hello to you both.
1: It's lovely to be here. Thank you, Cassie.
2: Hi, Cassie. Hi, Kate.
3: Hello, hello. Well, look, let's get straight into the books that you've read for us, beginning with the latest novel from the French-Moroccan journalist and writer, Leila Slimani.
0: Well, she's not just a writer, is she? She sort of has this cultural diplomacy role, semi-officially, with French President Emmanuel Macron. She's also won literary awards in France for her fiction, which includes Lullaby, which we read here on the bookshelf, and Adele and Watch Us Dance.
3: And she's also written books of non-fiction, apart from her journalism, including a study of sex in Morocco.
0: Okay, so her latest novel is out. It's called I'll Take the Fire. Where does it fit with her other work, Kate?
3: Well, look, I read this one as a standalone novel and it does work as such, I think. But it's actually the third in a series known as The Country of Others, which is based in part on her own family history. And what that means, though, is that the dramatis personae at the very front of the book is really useful because it gives us a sort of potted history of the main character's family. But at the heart of it is a woman named Mia, born in Rabat in 1974. Her grandmother was French, her grandfather was Moroccan, and her parents are both middle-class Moroccans, with her father a financier and her mother a doctor. And we come to know most of these people and other members of the family so intimately, so beautifully, Michael. But it's this character, Mia, who is the sort of filter through which the whole story is told.
1: Yeah, it's, I thought it read as a memoir. I mean, it's, and I know it very closely mirrors the life of the author, who the Mia character is probably about 8 years, born about 8 years earlier. But so much of what happened mirrors the life of Leila Slimani, the author.
3: Did you have to keep checking back on that overview, though, of the family at the front? Because I did.
1: I think that, yeah, that becomes really important because you lose track of who the grandparents are and who the sister is and the aunts, because it is a large cast of characters. I gave the book to my wife and I said straight away, take careful note of those opening pages where you're introduced to all the characters, because you will be going back trying to remember who they are. But I think as a memoir or as a novel, it works incredibly well. It's a beautiful story told across 40 years, which has got tragedy and it's got pathos and it's got enormous empathy, and it's beautifully written.
0: So Mia is the central character. How do we meet her?
3: Well, we meet her with this quite intriguing prologue set in 2021. She's in crisis in this period. She's living in France as a writer. She's having all these health dramas. She ends up seeing a neurologist. And one of the things she says to him is, look, I'm worried I'm losing my memories. And he says, you never lose your memories. They're just there sort of hidden. And you have to work out how to excavate them. And he says to her, you have to find your Madeleine. You have to, you know, like Proust, you have to find those moments. And it's
0: just explain that to people who haven't read.
1: I had to look that up straight away. It's a very famous sort of idea that a smell or a sound or a taste can bring you back into childhood more instantaneously than probably anything else. That's your Madeleine.
0: There's these sweet little cakes.
1: Yes, and she had to find what would take her back into her family history and bring her memories back.
3: So there's a reference that it's only very short. It's only 4 or 5 pages, this prologue, but it sort of helps set up the whole rest of the book as being filtered through this character's experience. Because even though you say, Michael, you can read it as a memoir, it's not a first-person novel. We actually meet all of these different characters in a sort of close third person. So as we then go back into her history, how do we then meet Mia from another perspective?
1: Well, we meet Mia initially as a child waiting for her sister to be born. There's a wonderful line very early on that, she hates the idea of getting a sister. She wants to crawl into her mother's womb and to kick the baby out.
0: Oh, God.
1: And she also is desperate to be her father's son, because Mia, as you discover watching her grow up and discover her sexuality, is not a typical, you know, her sister, Ines, is a beautiful little girl and a traditional little girl who loves her dresses and pretty things. Mia is not like that at all. And Mia wants to be a boy. And Mia ultimately, as we see her grow up into teenagehood and fall in love for the first time with a girl, you know, in a country like Morocco, and we have to keep framing this against the backdrop. We are talking about these people growing up in Morocco, a deeply conservative country where homosexuality is illegal. It's a horrible coming-of-age story, really, watching her go through that.
3: We keep being reminded of what version of Morocco we're entering into. These are middle-class Moroccans. Their father, Mehdi, who we also meet very early on in 1980, is the first time we sort of enter into his life story. He's just taken over a bank, a sort of financial institution in Casablanca, and he's really determined to make it a success, to bring in computers, to make sure there's no corruption. And so that sort of wars against a lot of the external images of Morocco, where Mia herself says people want a story of tragedy and poverty and, you know, overcoming the slums. And that's not her experience. You know, her mother is a gynecologist, her father is a financier.
1: Yeah, absolutely. And I think, to me, this very much is a novel of the clash of cultures. They are Francophile Moroccans. They are more French than Moroccan. They go to the most exclusive schools where their students are delivered by chauffeurs, you know, and occasionally through the window they'll glimpse barefoot children who aren't going to school at all, and they'll get a glimpse of the poverty in Morocco. But they themselves are, I wouldn't even say middle class, they are very much upper class.
3: They're also living in a world of fear and politics. So there's a lot of the book is also about things that are hidden, things that aren't said, lives that are being led sort of just below the surface. So these are Moroccans who will drink alcohol, people will have affairs, they will critique the system. And of course, this waxes and wanes as something you can and can't do, depending on what's happening across this 40 years of Moroccan history.
1: And I think that's one of the beautiful things about the book is it is set against this big backdrop of you have the Arab Spring and you have the Berlin Wall coming down and you have 9/11 and you have all these major events which change the nature of Morocco and change their own situation. There's a moment in the book where Mia discovers, really, as all children do, what hypocrites her parents are, because her parents have raised her in a very progressive household and told, you know, them as even as girls, they can speak their mind and they should be educated and all of that. But she talks about, you know, at home it was fine to criticize the veil to vent your anger against the horrible bearded men who were threatening Salman Rushdie. But in the outside world, you must not talk, must not be provocative, must pretend to respect the rules of decorum, which included never talking about the king or rigged elections. Her parents were hypocrites, and Mia felt humiliated when she realised they were not free.
0: Mm-hmm. But does she become as hypocritical as her parents?
3: Well, she leaves the country and goes to study overseas when she's 17. So we also see her living in Paris and trying to find a new way of living. But what she does, because we meet her on those first pages as a depressed writer, and so we think we're going to see the story of a novelist, but she studies business and she works in banking and in the whole world of money. And then her younger sister studies medicine, as their mother was also a doctor. So they're sort of moving in and out of different spheres all the time. But of course, because it is a coming of age story, we see her criticism of her parents, but then we get these intimate sections about her parents' lives, which are sort of tender and beautifully done. I mean, particularly her mother is literally looking inside women, inside their bodies as a gynecologist. And she's somebody who's happy to, you know, go against the sort of rules of her society and look after women who can't pay, look after the poor, look after prostitutes. And I found the portrait of the mother, Aisha, just fascinating.
1: I did, and I thought the portrait of the father, because Mehdi is an honourable man. He set about as a banker. He wants to drag Morocco into the first world. He wants it to make as rich and prosperous as France. And but, you know, and this is what mirrors the author's own experience with her own father, is ultimately he rises too high, he becomes too powerful, and he gets charged with corruption. It's a terrible fall from grace for this man who doesn't flee Morocco when he has the opportunity, when they're begging him to flee. He's saying, no, I trust the judicial system. I trust this country. You know, I'm an honourable man. You know, I will be exonerated.
3: She's angry, isn't she?
1: Oh, it's an angry book, I think. The author is angry about the way her father was treated, and then that is portrayed in the way, you know, she has Mehdi being treated. Because ultimately, you only have to read about the author to know that her father was only fully exonerated after he was dead, you know, and she's angry about that because he tried to do so much for the country.
3: One of the things I found fascinating about this book was the way that the writing itself shifted depending on whose perspective we were close to. And there are two sections in the book that focus on the mother that are written almost in a stream of consciousness section, 6 or 7 pages with no paragraph breaks, getting that sort of frantic sense of this woman who's trying to hold it all together. And I found those shifts in writing style really powerful. How did that work for you, Michael?
1: I agree. I could have heard from the mother for an entire novel. I mean, her story as a gynecologist in a country like Morocco was fascinating in itself, you know. But I think ultimately it's that book about people being trapped between cultures. Ultimately, are they French or are they Moroccan? And I think they were probably more French than Moroccan, but that was what Mia had to overcome. And I think, you know, even at the very end of the book, she says, you know, when people ask me where I'm from, I never know what to say. I become like a stutterer, unable to get the word out, and finally exhausted, give up trying. My father, the great pretender, liked to make out he was something he wasn't. And like him, I have become my own counterfeiter, a poor copy of a masterpiece, a forged banknote that is worthless to all but the most gullible of fools, those who deserve to be ripped off. She's a lovely writer.
0: Mm. So this is actually translated from the French. How's the translation?
3: Oh, beautiful. And you don't even think about it as a translation until those moments when you see a little asterisk in the text and we get a note about a particular Arabic word or a term in French that makes you think about language and what it means. And it's done with quite a graceful touch.
1: This is an example of why when books win major awards in translation, in this case the translator was Sam Taylor, who I don't know, but Sam Taylor, Take a Bow, remarkable.
0: That's Leila Slimani's I'll Take the Fire, which was translated from the French by Sam Taylor. This is ABC Radio National's The Bookshelf, on air, on ABC Listen, on your favourite podcast delivery service. And each week we bring you books from Australia, around the world, and hopefully give you something to remember next time you're walking past a library or bookshop. I'm Cassie McCullough, here with Kate Evans and our reviewers today, Michael Robotham and Rowena Gonsalves.
3: And from Morocco and France, we're returning now to Australia, to Tasmania in particular, with the latest from novelist, poet and memoirist Chris Neen.
0: Now, Chris Neen's books include the memoirs The Three Burials of Lottie Neen and Fat Girl Dancing, and also a poetry collection, Eating My Grandmother, and the novels Steeplechase and Uncertain Grace and Wintering. So this, the latest, 7th novel, is called Rite of Spring. And I understand this book is on an island which must be the location of the year. We have, I think it's 4 books already, halfway through the year, we've had
3: yes.
0: on islands.
3: We've had Michael Pedersen's Muckleflugger, Douglas Stewart's John of John, Jonathan Miles' Eradication, which had feral goats on an island. And then late last year, there was Garrett Carr's The Boy from the Sea, Charlotte McConaughey's Wild Dark Shore. So islands everywhere. And this one, it's set on a windswept remote island off the coast of Tasmania. It has a lighthouse that's now automated, but it's now a weather station, a research island, and a woman named Miranda, who's a marine scientist, and her husband Richard are heading there as this story opens. So who are these people, Rowena, and why are they off to this island?
2: It's a story set on an island, off an island, off an island in that sense. It's so remote. The setting is compellingly...
0: Oh, you mean like it's Tasmania, which is off Australia,
2: yeah,
0: and an island and
2: off Tasmania.
0: Yeah. Right.
2: So Miranda is a marine biologist who has had an accident where she nearly drowned, and she's trying to recover from this. Her husband, Richard, likes fixing things, but he has broken his own marriage by having an affair. Dun, and dun. He is now trying to put the pieces back together. They see an ad for caretakers to be on this weather station off Tasmania on this little island. And they sign up, hoping that it will kind of bring them together, repair their relationship in some way, find themselves in some way.
0: Excuse me for giggling, but
2: yes.
0: It's one hell of a life choice.
2: Yes, it's supposed to be for 6 months. I don't want to give away the ending, obviously, but it is this very compelling novel that kind of braids the dangerous and the erotic and the transformative in the most compelling, beautiful way.
3: And I understand there was a real ad for a yes. 6-month residency yes. on a remote island that yeah. Christine saw, and both thought, oh my goodness, who would do that? But also, what a great fictional setting.
2: Fictional setting, yeah.
3: What could possibly go wrong? Well, yeah. sort of everything. And although this is a story, Rowanna, about this windy, dramatic island, steep, difficult paths, plenty of birds, beautifully, really beautifully described natural world, it's the sea that defines Miranda, though, isn't it?
2: Yeah, very much. It's very much the sea. Jen Webb, in a review in The Conversation, reviewing this book, talks about this relationship between humans and what we used to be, creatures of the sea. And she quotes a scholar who says, we carry the ocean with us in our bodies. And that's very much a central theme of this book, that we are made of water and we are, or the main character, Miranda, very much feels like she or they are very much water is their element. They are in their element in water, and water is their element. So that's very much a central theme.
3: But it has been disrupted. So this is a yeah. woman whose working life had been as a marine biologist. She felt most

0: is comfortable in the sea. She sort of feels uncomfortable in her body, and it's a body that's changing. She's at menopause and she feels like her waist is thickening, her skin is changing, and that she's sort of slightly lumbered down by the air and by gravity. So she longs for this water, but a doctor has said to her, "You can't get under the sea. You shouldn't put your head under. It's too dangerous for you to dive." So, this is a woman in crisis in relation to the sea, isn't she?
1: Yeah, she's very much in crisis, physically in crisis, because she is almost forbidden to do the thing that she loves, which is wanting to go down and dive into the ocean. But she's also in crisis in terms of she's at that point where she's at the end of reproductive life. And yet it's this moment where she's coming into the prime of her erotic life. The whole novel is very much right from the start about, okay, I don't want to give away the ending, but it's moving towards something rich and strange, which is, I'm quoting from The Tempest, which is what this book is actually riffing off. Jen Webb talks about this again in her review.
2: I want to know, I'm sorry, but you sort of haven't mentioned the couple in terms of, the man. I mean, he's had an affair, they're together. I mean, how do they not kill each other on this island? I mean, is this relationship repaired before they get there, or are we seeing a marriage in crisis?
1: Well, I think they've decided to go on this 6 month kind of adventure in order to see if they can breach that. She describes it as a thin layer of a strip of sand between them. And so there's very much the intention. They're both aware that the marriage, the relationship is in crisis, but he has nursed her back to health. So there's that sense of being indebted. There's real love between them, love and care between them. And so it's very much about trying to bridge this gap that has opened up. But that gap is also really kind of braided with all of this sense of indebtedness, the sense of love, the sense of care as
0: And that
1: well.
0: they operate in the world in different ways. I mean, in a sort of Shakespearean sense, he's a practical person. He knows how to fix things. He's very much of the earth. And she's drawn to this, moving, fluid world and to watching the seals and to being aware of caverns at the end of the ocean. But, as Rowena said, it becomes strange. And it's something that Christineen is very good at in their writing, which is drawing attention to the strange and making us think about the world in a slightly different way.
2: Is it magic realism?
1: Well, it's been described as Australian Gothic, and it's kind of like the sense of haunting, the sense of describing with precision the monstrous, horrific aspects of nature, but braided and entwined with the horror of it is also beauty and strangeness and excitement and eroticism and lust.
0: And the uncanny. And some of that is being done because there had been other people. I mean, there have been years and years of people working as caretakers on this island, which means they have left their notes and their journals behind because a number of times a day they have to go out to the weather station and measure things. But also, Miranda then realizes that there are creatures that have been carved into the trees and these sort of scarecrows that have been made. And at first, she sort of jumps and thinks there's a person, and then goes, "Oh no, it's this creature that's been made and it seems beautiful." And then she gets closer and there's sort of teeth and claws. So it's something very uncanny going on. That's our sort of first sense that there's something odd on this island. And then she hears a sound and it's like a keening. So it's almost like whale sound, but it hits her body. So to her, it's the sound of lust and desire. And she's really aware of this sense that there's something else there. And then she sees somebody or she sees something on the island. And that sort of sets things running. Is there somebody there? Has she imagined it? Is Richard going to see this as well?
3: Okay, so is it a siren? Is it a sort of mythological
1: It's a
3: thing?
1: creature of the island. It's a creature of the sea. It's a creature of the island. It's a creature of that
2: A sexy merman.
1: It's kind of very much linked to, because at the start she thinks she's dreaming it. And she tells Richard about it, and Richard, of course, gaslights her and says, "No, no, no, darling, you have had this accident. You're making up
3: Oh
1: things.
3: my
1: Your
3: God.
1: mind is playing
3: Is it
1: tricks."
3: his

0: alter ego? See, I'm just going to start guessing all.
1: It's okay. Not. I mean, you've got to read the book. It's just this stunning, really beautiful and quite uncanny, as you said, Kate, and quite embodied sense of the horror and the beauty of the natural world around us.
2: And of the erotic.
1: And of the erotic.
2: So slightly strange sex, monsters and sex, all of that and more.
1: Yes, and more.
2: Is stuff that Christine is very interested in and explores more and more as the novel goes on.
1: Yes.
2: And it's beautifully, beautifully done. And your sense of what's real and what's not real, what's monstrous and horrifying, or what's beautiful and compelling and attractive shifts as the novel goes on, which is part of like things and bodies are being transformed all yes. throughout this book.
1: Yes, there's a sense of movement towards acceptance and a movement towards loving the self in a way that one has not loved oneself before. And the narrator in the book says something quite beautiful at one point, which to me is kind of like the nub of the book, which is angels and devils are made the same way. So it's very much this rejection of binaries, sexual gender binaries, but also binaries between good and evil. And I think that's one of the reasons why it's not about, you know, oh, you've had an affair and we have to kill each other. But it's a much more complex, sophisticated understanding of this rejection of black and white and exploring the complexity and the nuance of the in-between.
2: It's also a novel that pulls on all sorts of different literary traditions about angels and demons and monsters and things falling off the edge of the world. And some of that is done through the journals of KJ, the mysterious woman who has made these effigies and left them all over the island. So there's a sense that all these different traditions are coming together in this wild place.
0: So it sounds like it's a sort of mystical location where elements from other worlds or other knowledges exist. Is there a sense of this being an indigenous presence in the story?
1: Yeah, great question. I think very much so. This creature that becomes an important part of the story is a creature of the island and a creature of the waters around the island. And the narrator gestures towards indigenous knowledges. And I absolutely feel that the description of the landscape, the description of the body in connection with the landscape is very much influenced by First Nations writers.
2: And I guess the thing that Christine does as a writer is push those elements in a sort of sexual and erotic way while also writing about nature and landscape so beautifully.
0: That's Chris Neen's Rite of Spring. Okay, well, we've had some pretty saucy books today on the bookshelf. Let's see what else we can titillate ourselves with. Michael Rowbotham, have you got a book that you'd like to recommend us?
3: Oh, look, I know that Anne Patchett doesn't need any recommendation. I'm a big fan, but Whistler, her latest, which I listened to as an audiobook, which she narrated beautifully herself, is a book that I just wanted to wrap myself around like a winter coat and snuggle up in, and just thought it was one of a remarkable story. It is a story of a middle-aged woman who meets her ex-stepfather 40 years after the divorce. Her mother divorced this man.
0: Yes, we were hearing about this on the bookshelf a couple of weeks ago. She's in a art gallery.
3: Yes.
0: And she sees this man looking at her, and he sort of follows her around a bit, and then she has this...
3: Yeah, her husband actually initially says, that man's following you, and she just dismisses it as to say, well, older men have always fancied me. Her husband happens to be 17 years older than her, so that was sort of,
0: bit of an in-joke.
3: The evidence. But it turned out to be this man that she hasn't seen in over 40 years. He was only stepfather for 2 years when she was like between the ages of about 7 and 9, but they were two of the most important years of her life, and it's the story of what happened and why he stopped being her stepfather. And
0: a man with the key to the past.
3: It's just such a beautifully told story.
2: So is it one of your favourites? It sounds like you really liked this
3: one. I did. It's funny. I thought I'll Take the Fire, the one that we've just reviewed, was one of my books of the year. But Whistler, I'm on a run at the moment. Whistler, I think, is one of my favourite books of the year also. And I'll give a quick shout out to someone that we mentioned earlier in this year. We mentioned Tana French, and one of her series, her trilogy,

0: the Cal Hooper series. I've just I've read another one called The Hunter, about a Chicago detective who retires to a small country town in Ireland, full of wonderfully eccentric characters. And it is just a wonderfully gentle crime novel where you fall in love with the characters. Not about shoot 'em up and car chases or anything like that, but it's just beautiful characterization and consummate storytelling. So Tana French and The Hunter.
1: Mm-hmm. Well, as a crime writer yourself, that's a very high recommendation. What about you, Rowena?
2: Can I talk about books that I haven't read yet, but I'm looking forward to reading?
1: Go on. Future.
2: I'm looking forward to reading Gitanjali Shree's book, Tomb of Sand. Gitanjali Shree is a writer from India who writes in the Hindi language, and her book won the International Booker Prize a couple of years ago. She's coming to Sydney, and I'm really looking forward to reading the book before she gets here.
3: I've already had people talking to me about that one. I've added to my own TBR list.
1: So what's it about?
2: The story is about an 80-year-old woman who slips into depression. She is living with depression, and it's about what happens after that.
3: And if you forget any of these or you don't have the back of an envelope to scribble the details down on, never fear, because we put all of the details in our show notes if you're listening to the podcast version, and you can always go online and just find the bookshelf at ABC Radio National. Michael and Rowena, thank you so much for joining us again.
2: Yeah. Thank you for having us.
1: Great to have you.
0: Thank you, Kate. Thank you, Cassie.
1: Michael Rowbotham, internationally acclaimed crime writer whose books include The Secret She Keeps, When You Are Mine and The White Crow. His next book, which is his first to be set in Australia, Tell Me Something True, will be released at the end of September. And Rowena Gonsalves is a writer and teacher and editor of the literary journal Southerly. Her short story collection is The Permanent Resident, and her novel The Servants will be out early next year.
3: This is ABC Radio National's The Bookshelf, on air and via podcast. And now to the latest on the upcoming ABC Radio National's Top 100 Australian Books Countdown, which is being held later this year in October. And this time we're hoping to find the nation's favourite Australian books of all time.
1: Yeah, so there were heaps of Australian books in last year's countdown. The theme of that one was Best Book of the 21st Century, so international books were all over it as well. But this one is entirely Australian. So I thought I might turn, Kate, to some Australian readers, writers for inspiration and ask them what books they consider among their favourites. It's a really hard job. It's a very difficult thing to nominate.
3: It's so hard, and it's great to have other people's perspective on it. I mean, partly they'll remind you of books that you might have read and had forgotten about, or things that you'd always meant to turn to. And then there's just that great thing about hearing about books that you didn't know anything about.
1: Yeah, you go, oh, right, that one sounds like it could be good. So in this spirit, we're planning to catch up with writers and ask them to nominate. So I started off this week with Bruce Pascoe, who is an Aboriginal writer and farmer who lives on Yuin country, best known, of course, for the best-selling non-fiction book Dark Emu, but he's also a writer of literary fiction, poetry, essays and children's literature.
3: Yes, he's just had a new poetry collection out in May called No Hiding from the Woman in the Moon, which is, among other things, a celebration of the moon, of life and of love.
1: Mm-hmm. So I asked Bruce Pascoe and he said without hesitation, Benang, the 1999 novel by Indigenous Australian author Kim Scott, who's a descendant of the Noongar people of Western Australia.
3: Oh, I'm such a fan of Kim Scott's work as well, Cassie. But this one, Benang, is the story of a man called Harley Scatt, who sets out to piece together his family history and learns that he is part of a systematic attempt at cultural assimilation, which involved all kinds of awful practices, including forced removals and the so-called breeding out of the colour.
1: So here's Bruce Pascoe talking about Kim Scott's novel Benang.
4: I don't know whether Benang is one of my favourite books or whether it just gave me such a jolt when I read it that I've never forgotten it, mainly because of the way

0: and why it's happened. So you've got this very raw investigation going on, and this really unusual literary search. When I say literary, I mean you don't see it often in literature, or you haven't seen it very frequently in Australia. And so for me, the realization that this was now mainstream had a deep impact on me. I'm a novelist myself, and I had written two or three books where I had investigated the colonial record as well. But Kim Scott is a different fish. He's a great writer, and his mind bends itself in really unusual directions, and the gift of his literature means that it's arresting.
1: This book is partly autobiographical. Parts of the central character's story overlap with Kim's. What happens in this book?
0: Well, it's trying to find out what actually happened, not just to the main character, but also to the family, and how it could happen. Some of the things are so crude and so cruel that you can't imagine anyone contriving to do such a thing, but they did. And it's a reflection of Australia, and that's why I was so drawn to it, because I thought my fellow Australians are going to read this, and they're going to perhaps learn things about themselves and their country they didn't know before. So it had a real impact on me.
1: It changed the conversation because this character is a white-skinned Aboriginal man. And for a long
0: Oh,
1: time,
0: poor bastard. Yeah.
1: well, for a long time, that's been a very difficult concept for much of Australia to understand. Can you talk to us about that?
0: Yeah, well, obviously that part of it was ringing deep bells within me, because I'm a pale-skinned Aboriginal man, and the way the hero is treated by non-Aboriginal society within the book is very, very close to the bone. And like I said before, that realization that this is what our country has been like is galvanizing, I think, for Australians who think about things like justice and hope. That's why it was so important to me. It was, close to my bone, but very close to Kim's bone as well, and close to Australia's heart, should we ever investigate that organ.
1: Part of that story is about a man called A.O. Neville, who was, quote, Chief Protector of Aborigines and Commissioner of Native Affairs in Western Australia. He was a British Australian public servant. People who saw Rabbit Proof Fence, the movie, he was played by Kenneth Branagh in that. It was a deliberate process that was being overseen by A.O. Neville to, again, quote, breed out the colour in the Indigenous populations. As a historian yourself, can you put that in context for us?
0: Well, there's A.O. Neville's right through Australia's history, but he was a particularly obnoxious person, with the kind of radical zeal that the best sadists have. And he seemed to really enjoy the pain inflicted by his policies. And he seemed to go out of his way to reorganize.

0: those policies to inflict even greater harm. To think of him as a sadist is probably not far from the truth, but he's replicated in every state right through history. Victoria had a fellow called Smythe who pretended to be the friend of Aboriginal people, but did things which destroyed community deliberately. And he would talk in Christian terms about the policy and its effect, and more or less, they're going to thank us later, that kind of attitude. They're really obnoxious people, and they would have been obnoxious in any country they went to. The sad thing about humanity is that they appear in every country, in every age. They're present at the moment, as we know, and we give them far too much oxygen. In fact, we elect them to high office. We should know better by now.
1: So the process of discovery and self-realization that Harley goes through in Benang is a much larger story. And this is why, I guess, for you, it stands out as a book that's changed not only your thinking, but maybe the thinking of many others.
0: Yeah, this is what really good books do. They ask the reader to investigate themselves. They're not reading a pantomime, they're reading a surgical journal of how to investigate themselves, and this book does it brilliantly. People talk about Dead Man's Dance, one of Kim's other books, and it's a brilliant book, but I read Benang first, and because it came out first, and so that incisive challenge to the reader's psyche was was huge. And it just, amongst all the thousands and thousands of books that I've read, it stands out to me.
1: Well, both those books have won the Miles Franklin Award. Benang From the Heart won in 2000, sharing the award with Thea Astley for Drylands. So, and at that time, Kim Scott was the first Indigenous Australian author to win the Miles Franklin. So many.
0: And to be paired with Thea Astley, who was a magnificent writer and a really great person, that's an honour to them both.
1: So there you go. Bruce Pascoe, writer, farmer, academic, talking about Benang from the Heart, the 1999 novel by Kim Scott, which shared the Miles Franklin Award for the year 2000 with the late Thea Astley's Drylands. That's his top pick for the upcoming ABC Radio National Top 100 Australian Books Countdown, which is being held later this year in October. He also nominated two more books, Marie Munkara's Every Secret Thing and Melissa Lukashenko's Mullumbimby. And you can hear him talking about those in the online and podcast version of this episode. So just wherever you find the bookshelf, you'll find it there.
2: Well, great to hear from the extraordinarily generous Bruce Pascoe, especially as it's NAIDOC week. 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
1: That's it for this edition of The Bookshelf. We'll be back with more new books next time. I'm Cassie McCullough.
2: I'm Kate Evans. 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

0: Good morning, Kerry Worthington with ABC News. A senior Iranian official has warned that full-scale war with the United States could soon resume as both sides continue to trade strikes, while the US military's revealed at least two troops have died during an attack on an American base in Jordan. Tim Wharton reports.
1: The deaths of the two US troops are the first since the early days of the war, and they occurred following an Iranian missile and drone attack on a base in Jordan on Friday. Since the war began, 16 American service members have been killed and over 430 have been wounded. Tehran looks set to continue launching more strikes on the United States allies in the Middle East after a seventh straight night of American strikes on Iranian military targets, escalating the war 1 week after a ceasefire collapsed. Mohsen Rezai, a senior advisor to Iran's supreme leader, has warned that if the American attacks continue and the US tries to seize Iranian territory, Tehran will hit back with everything it's got.
0: Authorities in Laos say they cannot determine the exact cause of death in 2024 of six tourists, including two Australian teenagers, believed to have consumed methanol-tainted alcohol, because their families refused to allow autopsies. The BBC's Andrew Acheng reports.
2: In its statement, the security ministry in Laos appeared to defend itself against criticism from Australia and Denmark, where four of the tourists came from, that it was not pursuing the most serious charges against the suspects. It said it did not have evidence that the deaths were caused by the actions of any individual or by any particular causes. But the statement said investigators found excessive levels of methanol in the alcohol the tourists are believed to have taken, and the manufacturer was charged with selling a hazardous product. The owner and staff at a hostel where one of the tourists was staying also face charges of evidence tampering.
0: One Nation leader Pauline Hanson has used a speech in London to blast Australia's immigration and environmental policies. Here's Europe correspondent Elias Kluwer.
3: Senator Hanson has spent about 2 weeks in the UK and Europe, a visit she's described as a fact-finding mission. On her last official engagement, she spoke to about 120 people at the Conservative Political Action Conference. In the speech, she slammed Australia's migration policies while also criticising the government's net zero target. After the speech, the senator did not speak to waiting media, and she's yet to answer questions surrounding her podcast with controversial right-wing agitator Tommy Robinson and her Italian holiday, where she was photographed at a luxury seaside resort with her billionaire backer, Gina Reinhart.
0: Australian Muslim organisations say the federal government's response to an Islamophobia report is a step in the right direction, but more needs to be done. The government's responded to Special Envoy Aftab Malik's report 10 months after it was released, accepting 35 out of 54 recommendations. Lebanese Muslim Association Secretary Jamal Kier says the government needs to take a proactive step, not a reactive one.
4: What's happening at the moment when we have envoys for the Jewish community and the Muslim community, we are putting silos. We're creating these segregated communities. We are calling for a commission into all forms of racism and bigotry.
0: The Premier of Canada's Ontario province, Doug Ford, has hit back at criticism from US President Donald Trump about wildfire smoke that's blanketed Canada and the United States. Nearly 1,000 blazes are continuing to burn across Canada, including 191 in Ontario. Mr. Trump has blamed the Canadian government for what he calls its poor forest management and threatened to impose more tariffs. Mr. Ford says the US president's forgotten about how Canada came to the United States rescue last year.
5: They have a very short memory. We had the water bombers, everyone ready, going over to California. It was last year. We sent down hydro linemen down to the Carolinas and Georgia to help out. That's what neighbors do, right? You don't get on and start threatening and criticizing because guess what? One day it's going to be your turn.
0: A multi-million dollar South Australian government electricity scheme is being paid for by hidden fees in people's power bills. James Wakelin has this exclusive report.
6: The firm or firm energy reliability mechanism has been set up to reduce electricity volatility and stabilise power prices in SA, but it comes at a cost to energy users. The ABC has discovered consumers will pay an extra $44 million this financial year to fund the scheme. That equates to around $23 a year per South Australian household. Energy Minister Tom Koutsantonis has defended the scheme, but admits energy users will pay for it.
7: Has it contributed? Yes. But take it out, I actually think prices will be a lot higher going forward.
6: Consumer advocates say many householders can't afford any increase to their bills.
8: Hello! There's humans here. I'm Dr. Anne Jones, and this is What the Duck, recorded on the lands of the Jagera and Turrbal people. And I'd like to acknowledge the traditional owners of those lands. and of the lands of anyone listening into this, plus anyone present. We are going to play a game today. It's a game called Duck, Marry, Avoid, and Friend Zone. Our expert guests, who will be each representing a type of animal, broadly speaking, is Dr. Christina Zdenek from the Australian Reptile Academy for Snakes. Dr. Cesar Pushmiran, a wildlife vet and also someone who I can't look directly in the eyes because he has podcasts and we're actually mortal enemies.
9: I am planning on sabotaging the whole event today.
8: We've got Dr. Brian Lessard, who is our favourite Bri the Fly Guy. Yeah, see? Entomologist and author of a really wonderful children's book called Eyes on Flies. ABC science journalist Jacinta Bowler. Jacinta's like the only other person in our team who looks at scats and goes, oh. Now, we've also given them some tools for today. We've got handy self-censoring waterfowl, just in case there is any swearing. Tune up. We're going to begin with romance, the wooing, the before bits, and then we're going to move on to the raunchy bits where cloacas kiss. And then finally, the partnering part, because are they good parents? Is this someone I want to marry? To determine if these creatures are worth friend-zoning or ducking, first they must get your attention. Beautiful songs, flashy feathers, maybe a bit of pheromone action, or just a ping on an app that's close enough. Snakes. Christina.
10: There is some subtleties, so with pheromones. So the females, they exude these lipid-based proteins from their scales, from their skin, and they leave a scent trail, which then the males will follow. Mm. And we might have multiple males because they all want to get some. And then when the males encounter each other, it's time for the battle. It does get a little bit intense with the wrestling, and they intertwine, locking, try to push each other over. So it's a real battle of like strength and size. So pretty well like humans in that regard, I suppose, right? When the rightful male does win, then he'll approach the female. And this is where it gets a little bit cute and subtle. Then he will caress her body and work his way with his chin, rubbing and moving along, a little bit of jerking action. And then he eventually does the deed, never to see each other ever again. And there's a species of snake that actually, once they have mated, they start emitting a different smell. Don't come here. I'll be a waste of your time. The red-sided goddess snake. But one really cool example is the king cobra, the longest venomous snake in the world, the snake-eating snake. This hasn't been published. The male and female, they're traveling for kilometers. The researchers who I spoke with directly, they said that they would come from all different parts, but then meet at the exact same point in time and place, and the same thing next year and the following year. So monogamy in snakes. Who would have thought? The annual booty call. How good.
8: All right.
10: Good argument, I reckon.
8: Some applause.
10: Thank you.
8: Caesar, how are birds getting attention?
9: We might peak early for birds because that's one thing they do incredibly well. Famously, we have birds of paradise, these extraordinary displays and these plumages. We see the satin bowerbird with its bowers, these monuments to love. That's all they are. They're not nests. They're architectural structures just to show the female how good they are at building something.
8: I build a monument for our love.
9: Yeah. And then, of course, we have calls or songs, all for the purpose of wooing a mate. But I did find a fact about the white-fronted Amazon parrot. The male, in order to impress the female, in order to say, look, I can be a good father, I can be a good mate, will regurgitate food into her mouth. No?
10: Bring it on.
9: No? A few couples making eye contact, which makes me concerned. But I think my favourite is the blue manakins, these little birds that live in Central and South America. They have this sort of electric blue plumage around their breast, and then they have black heads with these red caps. The male will basically do this display where a female is on one end of a stick. Then a row of three to four males will all stand on the stick, and they'll take turns doing little dances, little acrobatic flights.

0: front of her, and then at the end they'll just go to the back of the line, and the next guy will have a go and he'll do his little dance and then he'll go to the back of the line. But what I love about this is that only one of the males is a mature male who's ready to breed. The rest are just hype men. They're just there to make him look good, and it's like the ultimate wingman. Ha ha ha. Okay, sorry.
1: Okay, so we're potentially sticking to wings here, but not necessarily, because let's go with Bri. What do buggy things do to get buggy?
2: Getting buggy with it? Well, I think it's literally in the name, love bugs.
1: Oh.
2: Insects are so romantic, and particularly love bugs that turn out to be a type of fly called bibionids. And they're loving each other 24/7 when it's season. They're hugging each other in the air in swarms. They're hugging each other all over walls, and they're hugging each other on our windshields when we drive through their clouds. But then there's dance flies. The males will challenge each other to dance offs in flight. So they'll fly around, buzz around, trying to pull out the best dance moves. They're doing cartwheels, aerial gymnastics. And then the female is actually perched on a branch watching this whole thing. And she'll choose the dude with the best dance moves and go and fly and snag him away. With female dance flies, the best way to her heart is through her stomach. So the male will catch other insects, wrap that in a silk it spins from its leg, which is creepy but cool, and then presents it as a food gift. And the bigger the food gift, the longer the female is distracted while they're doing that adult tango. Huh? But if it's too small, she'll finish and she'll fly away looking for another man.
0: Oh, we've all had that happen.
1: That is amazing. All right, finally, for courting, on behalf of mammals, we have Jacinta.
3: Starting with pandas, everyone knows they struggle to have sex in captivity. You may have heard about panda porn, what they show to the pandas to make sure that they get it on. But there may be a reason from what we understand of pandas mating in the wild. The female pandas will sit in trees quite high up, and they'll watch the male pandas. They're wrestling down there. They're bare knuckle boxing. They'll actually wait until the two of them work out who's the winner of that. The female panda will come down for the tree, but they won't mate then. The female might string this man along for the next week.
1: Whoa.
3: She'll just go along with her day and he'll have to follow along until eventually she's decided she's ready to do it. So maybe that's what the zoo should start to implement? I don't know.
1: There's actually an element of female choice with the pandas.
3: They need to pick. They need to pick who their favourite is.
1: They need to pick. As soon as they allowed the females to actually choose between this male, that male, they actually had a real big boost in the conception.
3: The next thing I wanted to put forward is giraffes. Urine is a huge part of mating rituals. When they want to get down to business, they smell the back end of a female giraffe to see if she's in heat. If they can't work that out, they kind of rub her hind legs with their face, get in there to make her pee. When she pees, they do taste it. Yeah. Yeah. We're not yucking anybody's yum here. That is what they are into.
1: So he doesn't really want to go for it if she's not ready. Like, he's quite protective of his manly sperm bits.
3: Yes.
1: Round of applause for the first round. On ABC Radio National, I'm Dr. Anne Jones, and this is What the Duck, live from the World Science Festival, Brisbane. And we are playing a game called Duck, Marry, Avoid, Friend Zone. Our expert panel is Christina from the Australian Reptile Academy. Caesar is a wildlife vet and podcaster. Brian is Bri the Fly Guy. And Jacinta, who is a person with a thirst for weird nature stories, almost rivals mine. The romance is only a small part of any future relationship. It's time to get to it. So cue the sax solo, the curtains blowing in the breeze, the fireworks montage. Cue your hands to put over any children's ears, because the next bit is not safe for work. Prepare yourself for coitus, or things closely resembling coitus. Christina, I'm going to throw to you again.
4: Well, there's some mechanics of snake sex. Let's get into it. So snakes being limbless, very different to humans. This is also quite different to humans. They've got two penises. Once they've done that courting part and the male needs to come on to the female,

0: Well, because he's got a hemipene, he can choose which side, right? So they can't stay on top of a cylindrical object, they would fall. But no matter which side they've got of the female, they've got that good access, right? So one copulation event might use the left hemipene, and the next one might be the right.
1: Wait, the cylindrical object in this case is the
0: The
1: female
0: female.
1: snake. So
0: Sorry, I've got
1: he falls
0: confusing
1: off
0: there.
1: and this time it's the left.
0: The actual event of copulation can last hours, if not a whole entire day.
1: What?
0: Oh, yeah, get jealous. They've got it good.
1: Okay, two penises and it lasts all day is a compelling argument. However, is there special anatomy on the female side?
0: Oh,
1: We
0: my
1: want to
0: gosh.
1: hear about that
0: I'm
1: too.
0: so glad you asked. It's only fair if the female has two clitorises. And she does. It's called the hemiclitoris. She's satisfied no matter which side he's on.
1: So fascinating evolution.
0: There's one minor detail about the hemipene that I
1: Uh-oh.
0: forgot to mention. And that is on the end of the hemipenes, recurved hooks or spines. And that really, enhances hooking in for a long time.
1: Oh.
0: So, yeah, we mightn't go over the separation part. We might just leave it there.
1: Oh.
0: That's all right.
1: Have to leave that for another program. And go to the birds and then the bees.
2: Oh, good. Yes. I do think it's worth noting that the study of sex in birds should be called pornithology. I just want that. Strap yourselves in, because the average length of time it takes for a bird to mate is a whopping 1 to 5 seconds.
1: Whoa!
2: Overachievers. Look, it gets the job done. The thing that I think is interesting is that most birds don't have an external appendage. Some do. This being a duck-themed podcast, ducks do. There's a duck in particular called the Argentine lake duck, whose phallus is about 42 centimeters long.
1: It's a big one.
2: That's the same length as its whole body. Why does it need that, Anne? The vast majority, they have an innie rather than an outie. So I think it's only 3% of birds that have an external phallus. So that's the waterfowl and the ratites. When you don't have an outie, you have to resort to the cloacal kiss.
1: Oh, it
2: But
1: sounds
2: that's
1: so romantic.
2: Yeah, I know. It's
1: Except
2: Shakespeare, isn't it? They really.
1: cloaca means sewer.
2: Well, it's a multifunctional hole.
1: Excuse me.
2: Cloacal kiss, which basically just means that they're rubbing their cloacas against each other in a 1 to 5 seconds in paradise. So it's just sperm transfer.
1: I see what you mean where your argument was loaded to the first section.
2: I had to put a lot of my eggs in the first basket.
1: All right, so let's go. Let's go.
2: The sound of pity.
1: So 95% of animals on this planet are invertebrates, which means there must be lots of bonking.
3: And I've got good news for you.
1: Yeah?
3: For a lot of insects, it's ladies' night every night. And a lot of species actually peg for the survival of the species.
1: I didn't know where he was going to go with that sentence.
3: So there are cave bark lice that are kind of like, they look like aphids and they live in a cave. The female has an externalized vagina that she uses to pick a male, and she actually inserts it in him and then sucks up the sperm. So she pumps up the jam through this gynosome. But wait, there's more. This bommy knocker of a vagina, an entopine, actually is spiky to really anchor in there to the male, because copulation can last a long time. I'm talking 40 to 70 hours. She'd get hungry. So what
1: Yeah.
3: is she going to eat? His seminal fluids. She,
1: What?
3: seminal fluids are high in protein, electrolytes, carbohydrates, I've heard. So that will get her through that giant sexy session.
1: I don't know that I've actually heard of an external vagina before. Goals.
3: Goals, goals. Yeah. But if that sounds too much, you can also go solo in the privacy of your own home, like a stick insect who reproduces clonally. So she doesn't have to go out on dates or anything like that, chit chat with men. She just knocks out clone eggs and

0: ensures the survival that way.
1: Yes, girl.
0: Yeah.
1: So cool. And last but not least, for the mammals, I don't want to hear about your examples because I know you're all mammals. Jacinta.
2: Oh, my God. And so on the weekend... No, I'm kidding. So I wanted to do some Australian animals here, starting with everyone's favourite cannibal, the antechinus. It's a small marsupial that looks a little bit like a mouse. Females all sync up at about the same time, and they're fertile at the same time over about a three-week period. The males are whipped into a crazy mating frenzy from this syncing up of hormones. And then... they have, and I quote here, a stress-induced immune system breakdown about 2 weeks after mating. Now, whoa. I too have had a stress-induced immune system breakdown after mating. Unlike the antechinus, I didn't die afterwards. There has been evidence of them then being eaten after the mating as well. So,
1: I didn't know that bit.
2: Yeah. And the other thing I wanted to mention was about genitals. So we've already talked about some lovely types of penises. Echidnas have a four-headed penis. I mean, if you haven't seen it, Google it later, but just be careful. It's a lot. But interestingly, kangaroos actually have two or three vaginas, depending on if they've had a baby.
1: What?
2: Yeah, isn't that cool? There's two separate vaginas, but when mum is ready to give birth to their little jelly bean into the pouch, the third passage opens up in the middle of the two vaginas, and that is when the kangaroo gives birth from.
1: I feel like we need to get those kangaroo ladies on an AMA for Reddit because that would just go off. That would go off. So the final criteria we are going to talk about is the long-term stuff. Christina, you want to go first again? How do snakes do long-term relationships?
3: Look, there's not many examples of it. Parenting side of things, they've got it pretty good, actually. Once they lay those eggs, or some snakes give birth to live young, then it's bye-bye, good luck, all the best.
1: So no parenting responsibility. No,
3: right, who's got species envy?
1: Yeah.
3: Oh, I know. That would be really good. There is a cute exception, though, and that is with rattlesnakes.
4: They've already got the rattle. So.
3: Oh, yeah. Is that? The mothers are really good parents.
1: Oh.
3: So they give birth to live young. Until the young have their first shed, which happens in a couple weeks, they're pretty vulnerable. They're a little bit sluggish. So they're at the den, and the babies are just curling up in amongst their... coils and sitting on top of mom going along, and the mom is protecting him from predators like coyotes, hawks. So they have a little bit longer of parenting. Still, 2 weeks, also not bad.
1: That isn't bad. Not having a long-term relationship could be a positive. Round of applause for Christina. Cesar, what do we think about the after cloacal kiss stuff?
4: Yeah. Look, I will say, going back to plumage, this is a bit of a generalization, but we see that in the species where the male puts a huge amount of time into the displays and the plumage, that male often has less to do with the raising of the chicks than in other species.
1: Oh, he front loads his energy.
4: I just wonder if there is a human equivalence there. Basically, in birds, we think of two different styles of parenting. We have the precocial and the altricial. Precocial being, so we all know brush turkeys, for example, will put all of this effort into creating this huge mound that gardeners love. The male turkey has a thermometer on the end of his beak that he can test for the temperature to make sure that it's perfect. And as soon as that chick is born, it's on its own. Goodbye. Similar parenting strategy to the snakes. But with altricial, that's what we think about most with birds. The idea of putting all this effort into these little chicks in these nests and feeding them huge amounts of food, right? And then you have cuckoos. Which is just like dropping your kid off at someone else's house for the day. It's just, yeah, never to return. It's already hard to raise a chick. It's harder when the chick is 10 times your size. But in terms of like bonding and stuff, there are a lot of examples of monogamy. One of the examples that I like is the wandering albatross.
1: Yeah.
4: You know, like 3.5 meter wingspan. They nest in the remote sub-Antarctics. They only mate every 2 years. The birds will return to these mating areas. Despite being separated for 2 years, they'll find each other. And they'll identify each other with special dances and songs. And they'll go like, I haven't seen you for so long. But yeah, but sometimes these partnerships can be up to 45 years.
1: Oh, bless! Dude, this is going to make it hard to vote, isn't it? So I don't know of a parent who hasn't wished for an extra pair of arms at some point.

0: 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Over to Insects with Brian.
1: Best segue ever. Most of the time it's Splitville for the parents after they have sex. Look at the male praying mantis. He literally gets eaten during sex.
0: Yeah.
1: But the good news is there are a lot of good mums out there in the insect world. Even cuddly cockroach mums. Cockroaches get a bad rap, but there's only 2 introduced species in Australia. There's 500 native ones. And the mums are so caring. She'll dig a burrow, have her brood, and she'll go out and drag leaves into the burrow and cut them up with her little mandibles and feed each one of them. She'll also breastfeed them. They're not even mammals, but they've learnt to breastfeed.
0: She's got boobs?
1: She doesn't have boobs, but she kind of exudes the milk from gaps in her abdomen. And scientists think it's so nutritious humans could drink it as a superfood. The good news is no one's going to drink that anytime soon because it takes about 1,000 mum roaches to make one cup. Then there's fearless spider wasps that want their babies to be super well fed. She'll hunt spiders, sting them to immobilize them, cut their legs off with her mouth, drag the leftover spider torso, it's still alive wriggling. Then it'll inject an egg into the spider, and that little wasp larva is the hungry, hungry wasp larva that eats as much as it can until it finally erupts through the chest like a chest burster into an independent little spider wasp.
0: That is incredible. Round of applause. We better get on to mammals. I've got my own thoughts about long-term relationships in mammals, but Jacinta.
2: I'm going to start with these sperm whales.
3: Calves aren't able to dive to the depths their parents can to collect food, but instead of leaving them alone, the other whales will babysit the kids.
0: So the community brings them up.
3: Yeah, they'll dive, but to shallower depths so the babies can still come with them and everyone's protected. And it actually shows that in groups that do this, they're less likely to have babies die. So we love to see it. Babysitting's good for everybody. I'm going to end on humans because parenting in humans is wild. Find me another species where parents have to look after kids for 18 plus years. 18 years! That's crazy! And that's why I rest my case.
0: And if we had to sum up everyone's arguments, oh God, this is going to be hard. Okay, so birds, I think, very front-loaded, good on the romance, and no other help. Snakes. There's 2 of everything.
4: Yeah, it's pretty alluring.
0: Jacinta, mammals.
3: Pretty good at parenthood, I reckon.
0: But the wooing part with the urine and stuff, I don't know. And Bri, insects, how do we sum it up?
1: What are the 2 things we get each other for Valentine's Day? Chocolate and flowers. Without flies, there'd be no chocolate because they're the most important pollinator of the cacao plant. So that would be terrible. And they're also important pollinators of flowers. So our human population would be super sad and emo on Valentine's Day without insects.
0: What a closing argument. And now it's over to you and your chance to decide which animals you're going to put where. Duck, marry, avoid, friend zone for birds, mammals, snakes, or insects. Make your list, make your decision, and send it to me at whattheduck@abc.net.au. You've been hearing from Caesar Pushmerin, Christina Zdenek, Bri, the fly guy, and Jacinta Bowler. A huge thank you to the World Science Festival Brisbane, to our live duck support crew, the audience, and to Steve Fieldhouse and Daniel Shapland. What the Duck is produced by me, I'm Anne Jones, and Rebecca McLaren for ABC Radio National. Your best duck impression. 1, 2...

That's what we all say. Oh, we live out here in the arse end of the world, as Paul Keating said. This is the story of how Banana got its name. That's the little town of Banana. You'll find it on your maps. Good morning and welcome.

0: That's Tony. Tony and Royce Nicholas. She's got a lovely voice too, hasn't she, Tony? I was talking to her the other day. How are you this morning? Nice to be with you. Let's catch a train. Good song. Get you moving.
1: Everyone's got tired eyes.
0: Tell me.

0: They were called the Wild Pumpkins at midnight. They don't exist anymore, I don't believe. Good little song, good rhythm. Very redolent of a train journey on the suburban line, rocking along, rocking along. There's nothing like a train journey, I reckon. You can sit and contemplate, look out the window. And the big expensive trips now where you, you know, travel in the Indian Pacific or the Canadian Pacific and you go to the dining car for the second sitting. It's very nice, isn't it? This is Barry Skipsey. It's called The Burnt Out Shearer.
1: A burnt out shearer with an aching back makes his way to the shed along a well-beaten track. As he steps on the board, his eyes seem glazed. He remembers the blows

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1: As I reckon someone would say, if you don't know the great trees of Australia, you're not a fair dinkum Australian. Mighty trees, the River Red Gum, the Huon Pine, the Wallamai Pine, the Banksia, all those wonderful trees. We'll talk about that in just a minute with a lady who loves her trees.

0: this land was once wild and free.
1: I was up on the banks of the Barwon with a lady called Jane Pye. She loves the trees. Come and meet her. I'm standing on the banks of what was the Barwon River. It still is the Barwon River. There's no water in it. And I'm with Jane Pye, who's

0: Scars. Some of these old trees could be 500 years old, and the scars still remain.
1: Like a gum tree canoe. They used to
0: Yeah,
1: make gum tree
0: look at that.
1: canoes out of.
0: Out of the red gums,
1: Yeah.
0: right there.
1: Yeah.
0: Yeah.
1: They're lovely trees. It's a lovely part of Australia that many people, you know, if you live in Walgett, well, this is just, you're used to it. But it's a beautiful place in lots of ways, isn't it?
0: Yeah.
1: Even though it's so stark, if you like, especially
0: That's a
1: in this
0: well-worn
1: time
0: term.
1: of drought. Why do you love them so much?
0: I don't know, I just do. It's just something I'm passionate about, and I've got like Indigenous friends, and we go and look at the trees and we speculate how old they are and what the purpose. Because as the tree grows, when you put a hole in a tree, it tries to cover itself up so all the germs and grubs and everything don't get it. So the scars grow over. So what you're left with mightn't be anything like the original shape. That's why they're so interesting. They could be, you know, anything.
1: And on the bank here, there's a little, it's a small midden, I suppose, of, what are they? They're like big oysters or
0: Well, they're
1: something.
0: freshwater mussels. But down at the Narran Lakes, there's middens there because people have been gathering there for 40,000 years or more, thousands and thousands of people. And they're solid, about 1 metre high and 10 metres long, these middens of, well, animal bones, but mostly mussels.
1: And these mussels, they're as big as your hand, big as a man's hand,
0: Yeah.
1: some of them, they're huge things. So they'd make a meal, that'd be a lovely meal, wouldn't it?
0: Oh, yeah, and they'd party on there for months.
1: Will they come back when the water comes back to the river?
0: Well, I think there'd be some left in the mud. They'd be a bit like yabbies, but yeah, I don't know. I think it'd want to hurry up with a lot of things, with the farmers and the mussels and the yabbies and the fish.
1: How long have
0: That's
1: you
0: an
1: lived
0: area.
1: out this way, Jane?
0: All my life. So I was born out near between Corinda and Bawarana. It's a beautiful place because the people are what make it. You know, people come out here and say, "Oh, it's ugly, it's drab, it's got nothing going for it." But we do because the people are so solid, and we'll still be here even if it doesn't rain for another 2 years. We'll still be here. It just gets harder, you know.
1: One of the things you do is take photos of these scar trees, don't you?
0: Yeah, so I put them on a website just to, I think it may be an advantage, or some historians might like to look back on it in, you know, whenever they get interested, hopefully they'll be able to come and, if the trees have gone, some are dying, especially in the drought, they're going down in the drought. If there was a fire, you'd lose a lot, and we don't get fires, but they're a national sort of treasure. It's like history is on the trees, and we should respect that because we've got a very long history. You don't have to be, you know, it's not a black and white thing, it's an Australian thing.
1: This river, the Barwon, you say that this is the Barwon now, but this is not the Barwon that used to
0: This
1: be.
0: is the modern Barwon.
1: Tell me.
0: So about the last ice age, which is about 12,000 years ago, the river changed course, and the people who were living in that river would be going through what, you know, back then, going through what we've got to go through now. As farmers, you know, we've got to adapt to different circumstances. And they did that very well because they're still here. And they didn't have technology and they didn't have social security, so, you know, they're an amazing people.
1: Where is that river now?
0: Well, it's underground, so they call it a paleo river. So all that's left on the top is a few patches of red gums. They've got their roots down in the water, and sandhills. That's basically it. That's all that's left of the river.
1: It's a lovely spot, isn't it? You can hear the silence. Fantastic. Lovely, beautiful place to be, isn't it?
0: I wouldn't live anywhere else.
1: Jane, thanks for bringing me out here and thanks for informing Australians about these lovely scar trees. They're a beautiful thing, aren't they?
0: Oh, yeah, they can see them on my website. So that's www.scartrees.com.au. And there's thousands there to look at. Thanks for coming out to see them, Macca. It's a long way from Sydney.

That was Jane Pye. Interesting. I talked to her 10 years ago. But I thought, it's always interesting. People who are passionate about whatever they do. This is our friend Johnny Broomhall, recently passed. Mighty man. There's water in the Barwon now. Give us a ring wherever you are, 1300 700 222.

That's the Velvet Fog. Mel Torme, good drummer, good arranger, good songwriter. Did he write Have Yourself a Merry Little Christmas? I think he did. Give us a ring.

This morning's Odyssey. Got a little story about the Odyssey. Maybe the Iliad as well. Homer. Wish we could get Homer on the line, Kel. Not Homer Simpson, no. The other Homer that wrote all that stuff. We'll take you all over this morning. Lots of fun facts this morning. Oh, fun facts, my God.

0: time. Morning Chelsea, morning Wallora, Cotswold Hills, Mount Garnet, Royston Park, Edmonton. But more importantly, good morning to you. Bring the brass in, that's the way. 1300 700 222. Love to talk to you wherever you are. This is Macca. 6 o'clock.
1: Announcing the reforms to the decades-old endangered.

0: This is ABC News. Good morning, I'm Garrett Mundy. One Nation leader Pauline Hanson has given a speech to a mostly empty room as she wrapped up her controversial visit to the United Kingdom. Here's Europe correspondent Elias Kluwer reporting from the CPAC conference in London.
1: Pauline Hanson's final official engagement in the UK was a speech at the Conservative Political Action Conference in London. Although the Australian senator was warmly received, the room was only about a quarter full, with about 120 people in attendance. Senator Hanson used the speech to blast Australia's immigration policies and net zero target. But after the conference, one of the senator's senior staffers told the ABC she would not be taking questions about her speech or her recent podcast with controversial right-wing anti-Islam campaigner Tommy Robinson. And Ms. Hanson appeared to leave the conference through a back exit. Elias Kluwer, ABC News, London.
0: Rockingham councillor Ryan Robertson has been formally endorsed by the Liberal Party as its candidate in the secret Hubba by-election. Mr. Robertson, a former Navy submariner, was the only person to nominate for the party. The by-election, triggered by the retirement of Labor MP Paul Papalia, will be held on the 29th of August. The Nationals yesterday announced they would not run a candidate and are recommending voters support Mr. Robertson. Labor's candidate is former Albanese government and Woodside advisor Georgia Tree, while the Greens are also running and One Nation is expected to announce a candidate also. The United States and Iran are edging closer to all-out war after the American military revealed two troops are dead and one is missing following an Iranian strike on a US base in Jordan. Tim Wharton reports.
2: The US military says two soldiers were killed in Jordan on Friday following an Iranian attack and one is missing. The American deaths are the first since the opening days of the war, and the announcement comes after the US military conducted its seventh straight night of attacks on Iran. So far, the US has lost 16 service members during the conflict and over 430 have been wounded, while American Gulf allies like Kuwait have accused Iran of targeting its civilian infrastructure, including desalination and water generation sites, endangering the lives and safety of people. Iran is also suffering as U.S. strikes have hit bridges, power facilities and other infrastructure. Mohsen Rezai, a senior advisor to Iran's supreme leader, has warned if the attacks continue, all-out war could soon resume.
0: The Premier of Canada's Ontario province, Doug Ford, has lashed out at U.S. President Donald Trump following his criticism about wildfires that have blanketed Canada and the United States. Nearly 1,000 blazes are continuing to burn across Canada, with many out of control, including 191 in Ontario. President Trump has blamed the Canadian government for what he called poor forest management and threatened to impose more tariffs. Mr. Ford says Mr. Trump's comments are not helpful.
3: I got an idea for President Trump. Why don't you get rid of the softwood lumber tariffs? Because 33% of the lumber that you use in your building, guess what? It comes from Canada. You want us to clear the forest? Well, open up the gates. Let's start shipping softwood lumber down there.
0: Nearly 400 people have gathered at the Sydney Royal Botanic Garden to claim a Guinness World Record title for the most people performing a dad stance simultaneously. Led by Olympic gold medalist Stephen Bradbury, dads and their families came together in their father-like outfits to strike the dad stance and break the world record. Standing with feet wide apart, hands on hips, looking at technology, 380 people came together yesterday afternoon to secure the record in the presence of an official adjudicator. To sport. In the AFL, Collingwood has won a fifth straight game, dealing a blow to arch-rivals Carlton's hopes of making the top 10. Clint Wilden reports.
4: The Magpies ran out winners over the Blues by 21 points. Nick Dacos had 36 disposals. Tim Membry, 3 goals. Carlton has now lost its past 2 games and finished the match with injury concerns to Harry Mackay and Adam Chera. Brisbane claimed a 6th straight win, beating a brave West Coast by 24 points in Perth. Kai Lohman booted 4 for Brisbane. Jake Waterman had 5 goals for the Eagles. Melbourne stayed within striking distance of the top 4 with a 16-point win over North, while Fremantle moved 3 games clear on top of the ladder with a 28-point victory over Port. Clint Wilden, ABC Sport, Perth.
0: Sunday's weather, showers south of a line from Coral Bay to Eucla, easing during the afternoon and mostly clearing inland over parts of the southwest land division by this evening. Partly cloudy for Perth today, a medium chance of showers this morning and afternoon, light winds and a forecast top of 18 degrees. Currently in the city, it's 10.2. 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
7: So that's the story. Good morning and welcome. G'day, this is Macca.
8: G'day, Macca. It's Daniel here from sitting in the bush in Charlotte Plains Station in western Queensland.
7: Why? What are you doing there, Daniel?
8: Oh, well, we're actually moving back to our beautiful hometown of Broome. We've been down in the Wollongong area, and we really prefer the warm weather. So we're on our way back. So, yeah, we're just chasing the bore lines a little bit going up through Queensland. So, as I said, we're in Charlotte Plains. There's a beautiful thermal spring here that we've been in, and now I've just lit the fire with a bit of cypress pine, so the smell is beautiful and the stars are everywhere. It's quiet. It's amazing.
7: Oh, Daniel,
8: we should... Beautiful bit of the country, mate.
7: Yeah, we should be there. Now, listen, who's we?
8: So I've got my wife, Monica, and our good friends, Jeff and Carol. They flew over from WA to help drive us back with all our gear, and, yeah, so caravan and camper trailers. At this particular spot, there's probably about 100 caravans here.
7: So it's Charlotte Plains is open for tourists
8: open
7: and things.
8: The public.
7: Yeah.
8: Yeah.
7: And
8: yeah, it's a beautiful spot.
7: And there's an arthritis spring there, is there?
8: Pretty much, mate. Yeah, they got baths set up all over the campsite. So you just turn them on and you got hot water as much as you want. It's just phenomenal.
7: Are people travelling there for their bad knees and hips and all that sort of stuff, are they?
8: I would imagine so. There's quite a lot of retired people here, which is totally fine. But they got a little bar there set up. And
7: if you've got
8: a live music during the night. Next, there's a little country band cranking along. So
7: yeah, next thing you'll tell me there's a coffee van there.
8: Funny enough, they do make coffee.
7: Listen, what's your story, Daniel? What were you doing at Wollongong and... Why?
8: I was actually in Jamboree. We moved there for we got some friends there, and my son got a job there and stuff. But we didn't really particularly like the weather so much. It was quite cold and rainy. We've been in Broome for quite a while, and so we're basically heading back to Broome. So back to my business. I've got a maintenance business in Broome, and shout out to all my good friends over there.
7: Daniel's coming. There you go.
8: I'm coming back. Yeah, I'm coming back. I need to go back fishing again so I can get my bones warm again.
7: Yeah, well, so you're just taking your time on your trip, are you?
8: Yes, correct. Yeah, we're probably going to get back in the first week of August, so we're actually heading from here up through to Opalton and Ruby Vale. We'll do a bit of fossicking and a little bit of prospecting, and then back over to the Mataranka Hot Springs in Northern Territory and down to Katherine to the Hot Springs, and yeah.
7: So what is it with the Kimberley. What is it with the hot springs? You're doing a hot springs trip, are you?
8: Yeah. We've actually met a couple of people who have done it from Melbourne. They've come up from Melbourne. They follow the bore line, and there's hot springs all the way. There's one in Cunnamulla and one in a bit further up Milton, I think it was, or Winton, whatever it was.
7: Yeah, they're out.
8: And you just pick up on them. So it's just one of those little nice things. Yeah, you wouldn't believe it. In the middle of the bush, there's so much water. It's just incredible. It's amazing.
7: Well, yes,
8: goats and sheep and everything, and
7: goats everywhere.
8: Goats
7: Daniel,
8: everywhere, yeah.
7: Good luck. Keep in touch. When will you be in Broome?
8: Thanks, mate. We'll be in Broome the first week of August.
7: All right.
8: And thanks for taking the call, mate. First time caller.
7: Good on
8: you. Listened to you for a while. So
7: see you in Broome, I hope, Daniel.
8: Yeah. See you there, mate.
7: Good on you.
8: Thanks, buddy.
7: Bye.
8: See you, mate. Bye.
9: Tell Australia. Ring Macca. Put everybody in the know. If you've got a little yarn, ring Macca on Australia's radio show. If the creek's been rising or the weather's coming up, or you found a little nugget or your horse has won the cup, put the billy on. Ring Macca. Australia's waiting for you.
7: That's right. If you've got a little yarn or even a big yarn, you can give us a ring, 1300 700 222. On the program this morning, some magic moments, the things that people say. That's what's happening this morning, as well as that. Fun facts. I've got some fun facts that'll curl your ears. 1300 700 222. Love to talk to you.
9: Want a hand, mate? Bring Macca.
10: I'm from Sydney, but I've been over doing some weeding in the Pilbara on the Fortescue River, working with conservation volunteers.
7: Oh, really? What's that like?
10: Oh, it's been fantastic. Had a great couple of weeks with them and helping to do some weed control on one of the major rivers up in the Karratha areas.
7: What's the problem there?
10: It's an introduced species called Parkinsonia, and also date palms have infested the rivers up there. So,
6: I don't know why you're pulling out palms. Australians have a love affair with palms. Anywhere you go in Australia, we've got little palm trees. I think we think we're in Hawaii or something.
10: There is a very beautiful native palm in the area called a millstream palm, and that's sadly being taken over by the date palms. So the calm people and waters and rivers have done a lot of hard work up there to try and control the date palms.

0: Oh, if I had my way, I'd have a Livingstonia Alfredii named by von Müller. It was all those years ago. But see, we're obsessed with palms here in Australia. We did said, oh, do you remember the bloke who rang up and he said, we should have palm police here. People have got palm trees. He was obsessed with, and I'm a bit the same. We're mad about palms, but we don't plant our little native palms, do we? And the cabbage tree palm is just my favourite palm of all. But no, we bring all these, God help me, palms, I can't stand them. Good morning and welcome wherever you are, 1300 700 222. And that lady was at an outside broadcast we did in Esperance, I'm quite sure. And then I went on to ask her about if she enjoyed weeding, and she said it was very good for the soul. And if you're doing good of any sort, like pulling out weeds or whatever you're doing, it is good for the soul. Give us a ring wherever you are to another part of the world, the Livingstonia Alfredii, the millstream palm. Beautiful palm. I've seen pictures of it. That grows up in the Pilbara. But now I'll take you to another part of the world. Remember I spoke to Murray Doyle some time ago? He was one of the masters on the Aurora Australis, the ship that used to carry supplies and people down to the Antarctic. And I came across an interview I did one cold winter's morning down on the Hobart Wharves, because it was the winter solstice. I think there's a winter fest on. And I met a bloke called Ted Bug, who used to ring us from time to time from Antarctica. And one of the worst parts about going to Antarctica, apparently, unless you're a good seaman, and even if you are, the rough, the Great Southern Ocean, my God. Come and meet Ted Bug. Do you fly down or you go down the ship?
1: I've actually flown twice. Boxing Day, we flew from Christchurch down to McMurdo Sound. That was in a US Air Force jet. Took 5 hours and about 3 kilometres to pull up, landing on the ice.
2: That's right. You can't throw anchors out or something.
1: But that made a pleasant change, being there in just a few hours as opposed to having spent 7 to 10 days in the Great Southern Ocean.
2: Which can be a bit...
1: Both on the Marina Svitava, the Astrolabe.
2: Oh, right. Tell me about the Marina Svitava.
1: Oh, she's a beautiful boat.
2: Is it?
1: Yeah, luxurious, yeah. In comparison to, say, the Sir Hubert Wilkins, Don and Margie McIntyre's little boat. We've got down there in various methods. It was great to fly this time, yeah.
2: So how long were you down here this last time? Down there
1: 7 weeks, yeah. Doing conservation work to both Scotts and Shackleton's huts.
2: That's right, yeah.
1: Had 6 weeks at Scotts and a week at Shackleton's. In fact, I rang you from up on a rocky ridge above Shackleton's hut the day we were flying out to Scott Base.
2: Anyone can see that in the years to come, maybe that'll turn into a tourist thing where people just fly down routinely.
1: Oh, they do, as a matter of course now. On jumbo jets leaving Melbourne, there's a big company.
2: But I mean land there.
1: Still talking about that too, but... Yeah. I think it's fraught with problems just accommodating them if the weather turns bad.
2: Yeah,
1: and
2: exactly.
1: Sort of stuff,
2: so. And that can happen pretty quickly, I suppose, can't it?
1: Yeah.
2: Weather can
1: within
2: turn.
1: Within hours. Yeah, I think the beauty
2: back.
1: Of the big jumbo, the big C-17 Globemaster, the US jet, they're well up in the stratosphere. So it's very smooth sailing, really.
2: Yeah, I bet.
1: Yeah, it's great.
2: So how did you get involved in that, Ted? We were talking earlier. I met a lady down on the concourse here, and there'd just been a big conference where people from all over Australia and indeed over the world, careers advisors. How did you end up in visiting Antarctica? I mean, did you think about that when you were a 10-year-old or 8-year-old? Or didn't
1: I think everyone does wants to visit Antarctica, but...
2: I don't.
1: My bad. A bit like that today, isn't it? But, my background is I was a carpenter in a previous life, carpenter and joiner.
2: The previous life, like that.
1: And I drifted into parks and wildlife, and a lot of my core business is cultural resource management, looking after old huts and things like that. Up in the mountains of Tasmania, I work at Cradle Mountain National Park, and there's a lot of historic huts there.
2: So your carpentry led you into, really, that's why you...
1: Into parks, yeah. So
2: that's why you're in Antarctica, because you're a carpenter, really, because you can look after those things, you know what I mean?
1: A lot of my work is, heritage conservation.
2: Things lead on, don't they?
1: Indeed they do, and I've been mixed up with the Mawson's Huts Foundation for the last 10 years, so we've been working on Douglas Mawson's Huts, and a couple of years ago we managed to get a roof on that. And that virtually finished my aspect of it.
2: Because that's a really windy place, isn't it?
1: Oh, it's a shocking place.
2: Is that Commonwealth Bay?
1: Commonwealth Bay, Cape Denison. Yeah, it's a terribly windy place.
2: That's where the winds start or stop or something. It's a wonder Mawson built his hut there, isn't it? Because I think the day he got there or something, it was a really lovely day or something.
1: Yeah,
2: is that right?
1: Yeah, very nice day, yeah.
2: But so they decided to build there. It might have been good weather for a while, but then it's turned out to be the windiest place on earth.
1: Yep, indeed. It's a terrible place to work.
2: Blows your hammer out of your hand and all that sort of stuff.
1: Oh, it blows the milk out of your coffee. It's terrible. Blows the dogs off their chains.
2: Yeah. Ted, you'll be going back, of course?
1: Well, I've had 5 expeditions there now doing conservation work, and
2: is
1: I think
2: enough?
1: My work's finished.
2: Yeah.
1: Yeah, it's great to be able to work on all those 3 big-ticket huts, you know, Mawson's, Scott's and Shackleton's.
2: But it must be great to be inside one of those. What's that like?
1: Mawson's huts especially, very powerful and evocative, that you feel the spirit of the men is really very strong there. I didn't get that same feeling at Scott's and Shackleton's, I think because they've been mucked around with so much, but certainly Mawson's huts is very intact.
2: What do you mean? People have fiddled with them, have they?
1: Yeah, they've moved a lot of it around and they've conserved it to the state where it's almost museum now, museum status, and it doesn't have the same feel or integrity as what Mawson's huts do. It's just the passage of time, and people, well-meaning people, have just moved all these things and burnt what appears to be rubbish.
2: Really?
1: In fact, it's priceless artefacts. A lot of it's been pilfered. So it's really unfortunate, actually, Scott's and Shackleton's huts suffered, for want of a better word. But
2: and the other one hasn't, I suppose, because it's in such an inhospitable place.
1: So hard to get to. Yeah, so hard to get to.
2: And when you're there, it's so hard to stay there.
1: And they have been full of ice also up until recently. Yeah. Mawson's huts there. Yeah,
2: so. You live in Hobart now?
1: No, I live at Cradle Mountain.
2: And what's that like?
1: It's a wild, windswept, mountainous, beautiful lakes and rivers, moorlands, forests, scraped by glaciers, trampled by hundreds of thousands of people. Yes, we're really behind the eight ball managing the park just through the fact that it's being loved to death and being trampled.
2: So you live there, why? Because your job or...?
1: Yes, because of my job. Yeah. I've been there nearly 19 years now. Unfortunately, I have to go to the cities to get away from people. In some cases, it's so busy up there at times.
2: Really?
1: Oh, yeah, it's just terrible. Easter, we just got hammered big time.
2: Ted, it's great to meet you after all this time. And I've really enjoyed your calls from Antarctica, as I enjoy when people call from all sorts of... like the bloke from... did you hear the bloke from the ice road this morning?
1: Yes.
2: Phil from the ice road.
1: Yeah,
2: and he talked about how thick it was, and if they drive too fast, the ice is sort of flexible and it sets up waves. And
1: yeah, well, certainly that's what they measure when this C-17 Globemaster lands on the ice at a rate of knots with carrying something like 90 tonnes of freight on it. So apparently it flexes something like 150 millimetres when it touches down.
2: That's amazing, isn't it? Ted, it's great to see you. And
1: yeah,
2: James?
1: Thanks, likewise.
0: Ted Bug, as I said, it was Hobart. Probably 20 years ago I spoke to Ted. But amazing stuff, and I thought I'd play this. This is Andreas Bocelli, Canto della Terra, Song of the Earth. Remember Murray Doyle said they played this, just cruising through. Seals and icebergs and penguins and pelicans and whales down there, where I'll never go. Give us a ring, 1300 700 222, wherever you are. Lovely to have your company.

0: About that. How about that's better? I can hear now. thank you very much. Good morning and welcome wherever you are. Give us a ring, whatever you're up to. See, Daniel's heading to Broome. He's going back there because of the weather. Bad roads, said terrible roads on the road. Bad roads. But give us a ring wherever you are. I'd love to talk to you. That's your story. 1300 700 222 on the program this morning. A little bit about the Odyssey, maybe the Iliad as well. While we're there, we should do the other one. But we'll talk to you wherever you are. G'day, this is Macca. Hello. That's interesting, isn't it? No one's there, Kel.
1: G'day, Macca. Yep. This is Mark.
0: Oh, g'day, Mark.
1: How you going?
0: Yeah, I'm fine. What's happening?
1: Good. Just driving back from Queensland, my caravan.
0: Mm.
1: Yeah, and just past Moree.
0: Well, tell me the story.
1: So I've just been on a two-week holiday with my partner and daughter for school holidays and just caravanning around and went up through Lightning Ridge. And
0: what have you seen, Mark?
1: We've seen lots of goats. Plenty of roos this morning, and just beautiful skies, and it's been a good
0: so you've had
1: trip.
0: 2 weeks off school holidays and you're back to school now, and what do you do?
1: I'm a boilermaker.
0: Lots of work?
1: Heaps of work. We're in Adelaide, so there's plenty of work around, so which is good. Plenty of buildings, so it's not too bad.
0: Anything else to report, Mark? What's it like out there this morning?
1: It's beautiful out here. Yeah, beautiful clear sky. The sun's just coming up behind me, just that morning glow. So yeah. I just wanted to say shout out to my mum, Glenys, in Alice Springs.
0: Oh, how long's she been in Alice?
1: Oh, they've been there since the 60s, I'm quite sure. Yeah.
0: And is that where that's where you're from? You were born there?
1: Yeah, yep. I was born and grew up there, so...
0: And now you live?
1: In Adelaide.
0: In Adelaide.
1: Yeah, I was not dragged down there, but with a partner. She's from down there, so but definitely miss you, Alice.
0: And where are you at the moment, Mark?
1: Just outside of Moree in New South Wales.
0: Well, there'll be a hot spring there. You want to pop into the hot spring.
1: I should do, yeah.
0: Everybody's doing it, Mark. Everyone's doing it.
1: Yeah, no, it's a fresh morning, so it'd be nice.
0: All right, Tiger. Nice to talk to you. Safe travels back to Adelaide. Nice part of the world.
1: Oh, it is. Yeah.
0: Good on you, Mark.
1: Cheers, mate.
0: Bye. You give us a ring wherever you are. 1300 700 222. Love to hear your story. We are a weird mob, aren't we?
2: South Australian border born, too hot and dry to plant the corn. You should see how the children grow. Now Adelaide town, it's up and down, cockies, clerics, crows and clowns. When I was young, how the good times flowed.

On the program this morning, apart from you, some delightful fun facts and some magic moments from programs past. Now, here's a delightful fun fact. I'll just give you this for nothing. Curiosity, the second leading cause of cat death, behind heartworm. Yuck, yuck, yuck. See, they said, you know, curiosity killed the cat, but second leading cause of death. Wouldn't you love to play the flugel like this? This is my New York friend, Nadja.

0: Yabba yabba yabba. I gave you the number, didn't I? What's on around the Bullia camel races are on today. That'd be good. The Inner Dominion was on last night, won by Captain's Mistress. Mossman Show is on today. Oh, really? Should be there. Should be there. Childers Festival, 24th. We were in Childers 15 years ago, 20 years ago, probably. It's a long time ago, isn't it, really, when you think about it? Mount Isa Rodeo starts on the 7th of August. We might end up turning up there. Give us a ring, wherever you are, 1300 700 222. I'm dying to talk to you. It's up us.
1: Good morning, this is ABC News. I'm Garrett Mundy. A senior Iranian official has warned full-scale war with the United States could soon resume as both sides continue to trade strikes. The declaration comes after the US military confirmed two soldiers are dead and one is missing after an Iranian attack on a base in Jordan. Tehran looks set to continue launching more strikes on US Gulf allies after a seventh straight night of American strikes on Iranian military targets. Mohsen Rezai, a senior advisor to Iran's supreme leader, has warned if the American attacks continue and the US tries to seize Iranian territory, Tehran will hit back with everything it's got.
2: Should they try to seize any part of our territory, we might enter that same phase of offence, abandoning

0: our defensive posture, abandoning our deterrence and reciprocal measures.
1: Australian Muslim organisations say the federal government's response to an Islamophobia report is a step in the right direction, but more needs to be done. The government yesterday responded to Special Envoy Aftab Malik's report 10 months after it was released, accepting 35 of its 54 recommendations. Lebanese Muslim Association Secretary Jamil Kerr says the government needs to take a proactive step, not a reactive one.
2: What's happening at the moment when we have envoys for the Jewish community and the Muslim community, we are putting silos. We're creating these segregated communities. We are calling for a commission into all forms of racism and bigotry.
1: WA One Nation MLC Philip Scott says the looming Secret Harbour by-election will have a wide political impact. The retirement of Labor MP Paul Papalia has triggered the by-election for his former seat. It's set to be contested by Labor, the Liberals, One Nation and the Greens. Mr Scott says the major parties are not serving the people's interests.
3: I just want to say to the voters of Secret Harbour, you have a real chance to make a difference, to start a new dynamic in politics that won't just affect the West, it will affect the whole country.
1: Nearly 1,000 wildfires are continuing to burn across Canada, with many out of control. The military is preparing to evacuate a remote community of 600 people in the northwest of Ontario. The BBC's Nick Johnson has more.
4: Authorities say 3 million hectares have already been destroyed. The smoke from the fires has drifted south across the US, blanketing cities including Detroit, New York and Washington. Taking to social media, Donald Trump blamed what he described as Canada's willful negligence, which led to the United States being invaded by filthy, polluted and unhealthy air, and threatened to impose additional tariffs on the country. Canada's Prime Minister Mark Carney said climate change is everyone's responsibility, including the United States.
1: Hungary's President Tamás Szulyok has agreed to step down. Since taking office in May, the Prime Minister, Péter Magyar, insisted the President had to leave office, saying Mr. Szulyok was a puppet of the former government of Viktor Orbán. He was given until 5 o'clock local time to sign a constitutional amendment passed by Parliament earlier this week, which would end his term. Mr. Szulyok has announced his resignation in a video message.
5: I believe that, as a human being, to remain true to oneself and to the truth in the face of every attack and under all circumstances is the only path worth choosing. Let us all respect what keeps us together. Let us love Hungary.
1: In the AFL, West Coast Eagles coach Andrew McWalter says he felt flat after last night's 24-point loss to Brisbane at Perth Stadium. The Eagles took a 7-point lead into half-time, but a fight back from the Lions in the second half saw the reigning premiers take out the win 13-15-93 to 10-9-69. McWalter says he's happy with the effort the players are putting in, but he's disappointed the wins aren't coming.
6: Just feel like our guys are putting everything in at the moment and they're having a real crack. I'm flat for them that they're not getting the outcomes that we want, but the way we competed tonight, we made the game challenging for Brisbane, I think, for large periods of the game.
1: And Australia's Lucas Herbert has failed to replicate his record-breaking second round at the Open Championship Golf Major, dropping back to fourth heading into the final round. Herbert trails leader Sam Burns from the USA by 3 shots after shooting a 1-over third round of 71. He remains in contention, though, for his first major title. Burns holds a 2-shot lead from New Zealand's Ryan Fox and South Korea's Siwoo Kim heading into the final round. Showers today, southwest of a line from Coral Bay to Eucla, easing during the afternoon, mostly clearing inland over parts of the southwest land division by this evening. Partly cloudy in Perth, a medium chance of showers, a forecast top of 18 degrees for the city. 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
7: Now, I don't care what the weatherman says when the weatherman says it's raining.
8: I absolutely don't care what he says.
7: I'm certain the sun will shine.
8: Did you get my forecast? Mike Griffin said, did you get my forecast last Sunday for a wet Lismore on Friday? Yes, I did. Thank you, Mike. Perth recorded 25 on Wednesday, its warmest July maximum since 1994. So before 1994, it had been warmer. Preceding its driest first half of July, a double front first hit the Western Australia southwest Friday, dumping rain, which helped alleviate the mini dry for a while. Best totals for the week, Eneabba, 80 mils Gleneagle 50, Pinjarra 55. Some of this rain reaches Kalgoorlie today. In the east, a low about 700 k's east-northeast of Brisbane is causing strong winds, squally showers.

0: conditions for the northern rivers and most of the Queensland coast south of Fraser Island. Seas have been reported around 4 metres off the coast, making concerns for coastal erosion. That's what it says here. Darwin, 17.1 on Saturday. It's coldest minimum of the year. We were there in Darwin one morning and it was 14, and people were rugged up in blankets. But they're rugged up in blankets when it's 20 and 21. That's just what you're used to. You've got to acclimatise to the changes in the weather. The forecast, the low off the Brisbane coast weakens and travels north. Ease the large seas and squally showers. A large high over Victoria is still causing morning thick fog, which reaches most of New South Wales on Monday. The second part of the double front in WA swipes the southwest of WA late Monday, with the first section reaching Adelaide and Hobart by Tuesday. Strong to gale force southwesterlies with squally showers and snow for the peaks of Tassie and Victoria late Wednesday. A cold southerly burst hits the New South Wales coast. Thursday, a coastal drizzle in the south reaches PMQ. Late Thursday, another large high moves over southern WA by Wednesday with early fogs. The southeast trades ramp up yet again for the Queensland coast. This has been a feature for most of the winter, the southeast trades. Where are you, Steve?
1: Yeah, good morning, Ian. I'm in Papua Gulf in Papua New Guinea. I'm on a small offshore marine terminal up here.
0: What's the Gulf's name? What's the name of...
1: In Papua New Guinea, the Gulf of Papua and the southern side of Papua New Guinea between Papua New Guinea and the Cape York.
0: So it's called the Papua Gulf, right? Sorry.
1: Papua Gulf, yeah.
0: Uh-huh. What are you doing there, Stevie?
1: Yeah, I'm the offshore installation manager up here, Ian, so I've been here now about 8.5 years and I'm retiring tomorrow, so I thought I'd better give you a call since I've been listening to you all around the world.
0: All around the world. So this is just the latest of your peregrinations, is it?
1: It is. It's the final one, which is good. But, yeah, we're basically a little petrol bowser up here in the middle of the Gulf, Ian, and the oil comes down from the highlands and we give it to marine tankers here and they sail around the world and distribute the oil.
0: I see. So, Stevie, what's it like? Where is the Gulf of Papua?
1: Okay, so I'm about 300 miles north of Cape York and about 180 miles northwest of Port Moresby. So I'm in that big bight up in the tip there, and we're in shallow water here. And I've got a POB, people on board, of about 21. Presently at the moment we've got about 13. Mm-hmm. So it's a nice little tight community, and we do off-take tankers here, 650,000 barrels at a time. And this asset's a very quiet one, not too many people know, but we've done 1,063 off-takes.
0: Yeah, well, that's your jargon, off-takes. We're just trying to get that on board. tell me, are you on land or are you on a ship?
1: No, I'm on a platform, so like an oil rig platform that's drilled into the seabed floor.
0: Uh-huh. And that's where you live and stay, or what do you do?
1: That's it. 28 days on, 28 days off, Ian. So I'm on my final day tomorrow, which is, I'm looking forward to it.
0: And I imagine on your days off, you sit with your legs dangling out of the side and go fishing. Is that right?
1: Well, it's you're not allowed to fish in Australian waters, but I've brought it in up here. It's a cultural experience here for our local national, so I let them fish here. And they do catch some good fish, and we do send it ashore to the local communities, yeah.
0: So what sort of fish? You don't like catch a flathead or a bream there, do you? What do you catch?
1: No, there's big finger mark here, which is a very nice eating fish, and there's some red emperor and some coral trout below us. So, yeah, some good eating fish, and then, of course, there's mackerel that swim around as well.
0: Holy mackerel. Yeah.
1: Yeah, holy mackerel.
0: Holy
1: yeah.
0: Mackerel. and, well, that's what somebody said. Could you go and get the... They said, could you go and get the milk? And somebody, they said, no, mackerel, get it? Mackerel. Get it?
1: He
0: said,
1: that's it.
0: Yeah. Stevie, where else around the world have you worked?
1: Worked in Vietnam and in China and west coast of Western Australia. So usually around the Asian areas is the most, but I've loved it up here, Ian. I've been here for 8.5 years, and this is the best place I've been.
0: Have you been up the fly?
1: Yes, went up there and also went up some of the other rivers. I actually was looking at a fishing trip to bring my son up here, but unfortunately it was all booked out. But, yeah, there's some beautiful river systems here. Unfortunately enough, when we had the COVID explosion and everything else, and we lost choppers up here, we couldn't use them because of the risk of COVID. So we were going up and down in a boat, up and down the river here. And it's a magnificent place.
0: It's a mighty river. I've never been to PNG, and I may not get there. But the Fly River is just an amazing waterway, isn't it? Just...
1: It is. The amount of fresh water that comes out of Papua New Guinea is phenomenal. I mean, I'm quite a long way offshore. I can just see the shore and I have fresh water passing me. So the amount of water that's coming out of the country is amazing. Yeah.
0: So, Stevie, what are you going to do with yourself now that you're going back to Australia and living there or what?
1: Yes, going back to Australia. I live on the sunny coast, and my wife's put up with this for about 30 years, so she's looking forward to seeing me a little bit more than 28 days at a time.
0: Oh, that'll wear off quick.
1: Yeah, after about 30 days, she'll wonder what I'm still doing there.
0: Yeah, exactly. She'll have to find a job for you. She'll have to find something for you to do. Stevie, yeah, look, it's an amazing experience. We'll never, most of us who are listening to you this morning, we'll never get to do that. How far offshore did you say?
1: Yeah, I'm just on the horizon, basically, so I'm about 30 miles offshore, and I can just see the ridges on a good day when there's no rain and no clouds. But what I'll do at the end, I've got some great photos up that delta, and I'll flick a few through to you on email. Yeah.
0: And your final day is when? Is this your final stint today, is it?
1: Yeah, tomorrow I chop her off, and I'll overnight up in the Highlands, and then I'll catch a fixed wing back to Brisbane on Tuesday. Yeah.
0: It's like another world. My mate goes fishing off the coast, 30 k's out there, and he says it's a wilderness out here, mate.
1: Yeah.
0: But when you say the Highlands, that's a wilderness too for most of us. We'll never. So it's just another world, isn't it?
1: It is. It's a beautiful country, Ian, and there's a lot to see up here. And if you are into fishing and everything else, it's a wonderful spot to bring up and do fishing trips. But it's the people are wonderful, and I've had a fantastic 8.5 years here. I couldn't ask for anything better.
0: Steve, when we come up to the sunny coast to do a program, hopefully this year you'll be back home and might give you opportunity for your wife to get rid of you, and you send us down to our outside broadcast, we can have a yarn.
1: I'll definitely catch up with you, Ian, that's for sure. And what a fantastic show. And as I said earlier, I've listened to you on shortwave all around the world when I was a junior marine engineer. And we'd all stop work on a Sunday and listen and get back to work. But now, of course, the internet and everything makes it a lot easier.
0: Stevie, great to talk to you. Keep in touch. Thanks.
1: Will do, Ian, and all the best. And everyone, have a great day.
0: So thanks, mate.
1: Thanks, mate. Bye.
0: What a lovely call. You can do the same, 1300 700 222, that's our number. People you just don't meet anywhere else, you'll cop them here. I've got a lovely little story. I met some kids today, or yesterday actually. I'll tell you the story a little later. This is Joey Puro, he comes from New York too. He's a trumpet player. We met him when the World Trumpet, what was it called? Trumpet, World Trumpet Competition, World Trumpet Symposium, that'll do, yeah, that sounds better. Sounds much sexier. And that was in Sydney about 10 years ago, and there was trumpeters from everywhere. Wonder if Malcolm's listening, Kel, this'll... Malcolm Blake. All right. Judith's in Melbourne. Morning, Judith.
2: Good morning. I'm ringing up, listening to all these exotic places, and I work in Braeside Park, which is 294-hectare metropolitan park, and for the people around us, surrounded by suburbia, it's a little oasis too. People think they'd get lost in the bush here because it is a bushland reserve. But what I'm ringing you up for is this was where the famous Farlap trained before the 1930 Melbourne Cup, which he won.
0: Mm.
2: And if we look at the southern hemisphere where we celebrate thoroughbreds horses on the 1st of August, we decided finally to do a goal we've been setting for 30 years to actually celebrate our park and FARLAP on the 1st of August. So we're having a celebration and unveiling a sculpture and having music and cake, and we painted panels of the park and how it's developed from the Karam Karam Swamp to the Metropolitan Park today. And it's had a

0: checkered history. And we worked with the Dingley Men Shed, the Dingley Village Historical Society, the U3A, some schools, and it's been about almost a year and a half concentrated work to get to this day, and I hope the weather's going to be great.
1: On the 1st of August, Judith, what's the name of the park again for everyone around Australia? It's the...
0: Brayside Park.
1: Brayside Park.
0: It was once part of the big Karam Karam Swamp, which went right down the coast of Melbourne and out. And then it became, you know, usual thing, in comes the cattle and they drain it. Then we do our market gardening. Then it became a horse training track with a magnificent track which has been restored. So not the two tracks, but it's been restored. And it has a dam where the horses used to swim, which we call Farlap Swimming Pool. And it had a beautiful stable, absolutely gorgeous stable. But it was burnt down, I don't know how, probably not very good circumstances, in the 1980s. But the track remains, and some of the old signposts around are still there, and the remnants of the stable are still there. So we're going to do a walk on his real birthday, which is the 4th of October, but we're going to have this celebration on the birthday of all the southern
1: horses.
0: Hemisphere horses' birthday.
1: And that's a Saturday, is it? Saturday the 1st of
0: Saturday
1: August?
0: Saturday the 1st. It's about 13 days, and I'm counting every one of them.
1: Oh, I bet you are.
0: I'm trying to get ready.
1: Oh, look, I'd love to be there. Judith, good luck with that, and there'll be a sculpt of Farlap?
0: We've done a sculpture that we're putting on the Farlap track, and we've painted panels on the old cypress stumps, which are about close to 100 years old and had to be cut, so we decided to paint panels of the history of Brayside Park. So we start with the swamp, and then we go through the steps, the sewerage farm, which was the last thing before the Metropolitan Pack. So we worked with the lovely Dingley Village Men Shed. I convinced them that they might like to paint the panels and do it for me.
1: I bet they did. Listen, where in Melbourne is Brayside Park for people who've been to Melbourne but don't know it intimately like you do?
0: It's in the southeast, but most people probably know Dandenon or Mentone, and we're sort of up from Mentone, down from Dandenon. Not the ranges, but Dandenon, the actual city of Greater Dandenon.
1: Riding through the Dandenon ranges. Yeah, all right. Yeah. So that's where it is, Brayside Park, and Saturday the 1st of August.
0: That's right.
1: Be a big day, Judith.
0: It will be a big day.
1: What's it like in Melbourne this morning?
0: It's chilly. It's quite cold. I think it was probably 3 or 4. It'll be fog over in Brayside Park because it's a big open space, and I hope all the little bunny rabbits are getting their little toes frozen because they're damn nuisances.
1: Good on you, Judith.
0: Thanks very much.
1: Thank you. Bye.
0: Bye.

0: Rob, where are you, Rob?
1: I'm just outside of Brisbane, and just heading towards Brisbane from Warwick. So I've headed all the way from Victoria, country Victoria, through New South Wales and into coming into Brisbane.
0: What for?
1: Yeah, I'm just going to see a mate who I haven't caught up with for 20 years. His parents are my godparents, and he's racing in the World Championship BMX World Championships in Brisbane this week. So I'm just heading there for 4 days to go and see him and support him.
0: You're a good mate, aren't you?
1: I grew up with him, and his parents are my godparents. So I thought no one else is going for him. He's only in the he's racing in the not the elite category. It's like the amateur one, but in his age group, 40 plus year olds, my age. So yeah, I'm going to support him and his daughter. His daughter's racing as well, but everyone's coming from all over the world to race in BMX Worlds.
0: And where are they on, Rob? The BMX Worlds. Where are they?
1: It's at the Brisbane International Velodrome in Brisbane. It's at the back of the Velodrome near the BMX track, and it started Friday, and it goes till I think next weekend. So it's about a week long event, and there's pros, juniors, and amateur class events

0: Because we went our own separate ways, as you do in life, you
1: As you
0: do.
1: do, you should do.
0: And then we come back together, and it's been a good 20 years. And I thought, if I don't do this, I'm not going to get the chance to do it. I won't get
1: You're just escaping from the cold, Rob. Come on, get a. Come
0: the
1: on. Well, that'll be a big crowd there at the Brisbane International, won't there? The
0: Oh,
1: velodrome, and it's an Olympic sport, isn't it? BMX, isn't it?
0: yeah, it is. Yeah, it's an Olympic sport. We've got there's Olympians who are racing in it. I think I think there's a couple of Australian Olympians, and yeah, I think the Australians have got all up about 1,000 competitors. That's a fairly big thing.
1: I'll say it sounds big. Good on you, Robbie. Good luck,
0: Thank
1: and
0: you.
1: I hope your friend greets you and gives you a good handshake. And
0: All
1: after 20
0: right.
1: years, it'll be good.
0: Yeah, thank you.
1: See you, mate.
0: Thanks, bye.
1: Bye. 1300 700 222, that's our number on the program this morning. Fun facts. Some Macca moments. What else we got, Kel? Oh, the all-over news. The all-over news. Interesting. Spiders. That's right. Spiders. Spiders and little insects. I love them. Oh, there he is again.

0: G'day, it's Daniel from Bowengate.
1: G'day, Daniel. What are you doing?
0: We're working on the rail. We've got Rose and Yates here and Hume here. Resurfacing. So we're making the tracks move so that everyone don't spill their VBs on the Indian Pacific.
2: I just wanted to report the moon is sitting in a deck chair and it's simply beautiful to look outside. Nice to be leaning back in a deck chair.
3: Sunday morning. Classically Australian.
4: Years and years ago, I dated a girl from Melbourne who was a nurse. One of the first little conversations we had, she's like, oh, you're up early in the morning like I am. Do you listen to Sunday Mornings with Macca? And I was like, oh, it's a small world, isn't it? It's rather lovely in some regards.
1: What do you do, Michael?
4: I'm a farmer as well. Yeah, one of those silly people that keeps on ticking along at it. I don't know. I think it'd be interesting to see where it goes in the future, technology, and there seems to be a big push also for a lot of corporate farms that are taking over. You know, they come in, we'll buy a farm and pull out all the fences, fill in the dams, push over the trees and go one side to the other, monoculture. So I don't know what it's going to look like in 20 or 30 years.
5: Good morning, Macca. I'm running a half marathon. Pretty rubbish at running. It's the only reason I do it. All these little cafes we have are dotted across Australia. Australia has the best pastries. They're like straight out of France.
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6: Well, I love it.
1: I love it too. 1300 700 222. G'day, this is Macca.
7: Hello.
1: Hello. How many times can I say hello, Kel? I can't.
8: Oh, g'day.
1: Daniel's travelling back to WA. He said the roads are terrible. He's in Moree at the
9: Farmers
1: moment.
9: Farmers in tractors, tradies in trucks. Crossing the road, there's turtles and ducks and wombats. Oh, yeah. There's big potholes deep as a well. Crumbling edges, that'll send you to hell.

0: Oh, yes, that's Johnny Kane and Andy Gordon. G'day, this is Macca.
1: Hey, Macca, how are you, mate?
0: Yep.
1: It's Ben. I'm calling from Weeper.
0: Hi. Oh, lovely spot, Ben. What a lovely place to be at this time of the morning. What are you doing there?
1: Yeah, mate. I'm a fishing guide. I'm just getting the boat ready, and I've got about 10 minutes up my sleeve before I've got to go and put some fuel in it and go and pick up my clients for the day. And
0: so you thought you got 10 minutes.
1: Some fish, mate.
0: Exactly. Did you? Is there a lot of people turned up in Weeper this year, or not as many, or what?
1: No, it's definitely quieter than many other years. Like during the COVID years, mate, this place was crazy. There's people everywhere. It sort of swells in the off season when people. Well, in the dry season when people can get here and the roads are open and all that sort of stuff. But during the wet, mate, we're pretty much on an island here. You can only pretty much come by boat or fly in.
0: Yeah, so the crowds, that's what they say, there's not as many people around this year, but for one reason or another.
1: Yeah, I think most of the people I've been talking to sort of didn't come because they were worried about the price of fuel.
0: Yeah.
1: Or whether they could get it when they got here. Or further north.
0: Listen, I was just talking to Steve in the Gulf of Papua, and we were talking about fishing because they sometimes fish off the platform. What sort of fish do you catch in Weeper?
1: Oh, all kinds. It's a really good destination for fishermen. So up the estuaries, we can go and get like barramundi, mangrove jack, cod, blue salmon, threadfin salmon, lots of brim around this time of the year, which it's pretty exciting for the people that come up from down south because our average size brim up here is like a trophy class fish.
0: So, Benny, you go there for the dry season, do you, and then go back home?
1: Yeah, so I just sort of come up, and I'm from Bundaberg, so I come up and do the fishing season. So we have a couple of seasons.
0: And what's it like there this morning? Quickly, what's it like this morning?
1: Beautiful, mate.
0: All right.
1: A bit cool this morning. I had to wear
0: Got to fly. So. Thanks.

0: In this bulletin, Iran warns of all-out war with the US as tensions keep rising. One Nation leader Pauline Hanson addresses a Conservative conference in the UK. Fires across Canada continue to create political fallout, and England to take bronze at the FIFA World Cup. Good morning. This is ABC News. I'm Garrett Mundy. One of Iran's top officials has declared full-scale war with the United States could soon resume as both sides continue to trade strikes. The declaration comes after the US military confirmed two soldiers are dead and one is missing after an Iranian attack on a base in Jordan. And there are no signs the attacks on America's Gulf allies will stop after a seventh straight night of American strikes on Iranian military targets, escalating the war 1 week after a ceasefire collapsed. Mohsen Rezai, a senior advisor to Iran's supreme leader, has warned if the American attacks continue, there'll be no chance of peace.
1: I declare it is over. Both negotiation and war are over. If in the next 2 or 3 days the Americans continue the war, we will enter a phase of complete offence and destruction.
0: Authorities in Laos say they can't determine the exact cause of death in 2024 of 6 tourists, including 2 Australian women, believed to have consumed methanol-tainted alcohol because their

0: Families refused to allow autopsies, the BBC's Andrew Ocheng reports.
1: In its statement, the security ministry in Laos appeared to defend itself against criticism from Australia and Denmark, where four of the tourists came from, that it was not pursuing the most serious charges against the suspects. It said it did not have evidence that the deaths were caused by the actions of any individual or by any particular causes. But the statement said investigators found excessive levels of methanol in the alcohol the tourists are believed to have taken, and the manufacturer was charged with selling a hazardous product. The owner and staff at a hostel where one of the tourists was staying also face charges of evidence tampering.
0: One Nation leader Pauline Hanson has used a speech in London to criticise Australia's immigration and environmental policies. Here's Europe correspondent Elias Kluwer.
2: Senator Hanson has spent about 2 weeks in the UK and Europe, a visit she's described as a fact-finding mission. On her last official engagement, she spoke to about 120 people at the Conservative Political Action Conference. In the speech, she slammed Australia's migration policies while also criticising the government's net zero target. After the speech, the senator did not speak to waiting media, and she's yet to answer questions surrounding her podcast with controversial right-wing agitator Tommy Robinson and her Italian holiday, where she was photographed at a luxury seaside resort with her billionaire backer, Gina Rinehart.
0: The WA Liberal Party has formally endorsed its candidate, Ryan Robertson, for the upcoming Secret Harbour by-election. Mr Robertson is a Rockingham councillor and former Navy submariner. Labor's candidate is former Federal Labor staffer and Woodside advisor, Georgia Tree. The Greens have pre-selected community organiser, Ree Davies. One Nation is also expected to contest the seat, but has not formally announced its candidate. WA One Nation MLC, Philip Scott, says the result of the Secret Harbour by-election could indicate a new dynamic in politics nationwide. The poll follows the resignation of Labor MP Paul Papalia earlier this month. Mr Scott says voters in Secret Harbour have a chance to make a difference which could affect the entire country.
3: We need an orange wave. We need a new movement, because the Liberal Party are very weak and the Labor Party are gradually being eroded. People are waking up. So please vote One Nation and support us. And remember, you're part of the answer.
0: Muslim Australian organisations are welcoming the federal government's response to the Special Envoy's Islamophobia report, but are calling for active steps to be taken. Nadini Nadia reports.
4: The Alliance of Australian Muslims and the Australian National Imams Council are among groups welcoming the federal government's response to the report. While the government has accepted recommendations, including more education and funding security at mosques, organisations are calling for more timely action. Lebanese Muslim Association Secretary Jamal Keir says the community has been waiting 10 months for the government's response.
5: My honest answer is this is a window dressing. This is something that had to be done in order to appease the Muslim community.
4: While he welcomes the response, Mr. Keir wants to see a more holistic approach to tackling racism.
0: A Macquarie University academic says he's concerned by Australia's increasing reliance on the United States. Hundreds of people have gathered in Central Australia this weekend, calling for the closure of the US-Australia military intelligence base Pine Gap near Alice Springs. Politics and international relations scholar Vince Scapatura says the base could also make Australia a military target.
6: I'm worried in the way in which Australia is increasingly dependent on the United States and the implications it has for Australian sovereignty, for Australian transparency, and the way that it makes Australia a target, not just in conventional operations, but even nuclear operations as well.
0: A shark expert says it's extremely rare for anyone to get bitten by the type of shark which attacked a man in Tasmania's southeast yesterday. A 31-year-old man remains in hospital in a stable condition after being bitten on the left forearm by what's believed to have been a 2-metre-long broad-nosed seven-gill shark while diving off Adventure Bay at Bruny Island. Associate Professor of Environmental Science at Bond University, Daryl McPhee, says seven-gill sharks are not known for inflicting serious injury or taking lives.
7: So the three sharks responsible for most bites are white sharks, tiger sharks and bull sharks. But there have been four bites from seven gills since 2013, three in New Zealand and one in Australia. So again, extremely rare. So we're talking about four bites over 13 years globally.
0: Returning to overseas news, nearly 1,000 wildfires are continuing to burn across Canada, with many still out of control. Tim Wharton reports.
8: Canadian officials say 3 million hectares have already been destroyed by the fires, and the military is preparing to evacuate a remote community of 600 people from northwestern Ontario. The smoke from the blazes has drifted south across the United States, blanketing cities including Detroit, New York and Washington. Taking to social media, US President Donald Trump has blamed what he described as Canada's willful negligence which led to the United States being invaded by

0: filthy, polluted and unhealthy air, and he has threatened to impose additional tariffs on the country. Canada's Prime Minister Mark Carney has hit back, saying climate change is everyone's responsibility, including the United States.
1: Hungary's President Tamás Szulyok has resigned after agreeing to step down following a constitutional amendment passed by Prime Minister Peter Mazar's new government. The BBC's Nick Thorpe explains.
2: Tamás Szulyok signed the amendment exactly 5 days to the minute after the Tisza government used its two-thirds majority in parliament to oust him from office. He had little choice. The alternative would have been a protracted constitutional crisis. The amendment removes not only the President of the Republic, but the head of the Constitutional Court, the former Chief Prosecutor, Peter Polt, and other judges. It's the latest and most dramatic move by the Tisza government since it won a landslide victory in April.
1: To sport, Kylian Mbappe has moved past Lionel Messi for the Korea Soccer World Cup scoring record with 22 goals. Mbappe scored twice for France in the third-place match against England. He now has 10 goals for the tournament, two more than Messi in the race for the Golden Boot, which is awarded to the World Cup's top scorer. England defeated France 6-4 to finish third place in the tournament. In the AFL, a second-half Brisbane surge has denied West Coast an upset victory, with the Eagles going down by 24 points at Perth Stadium. The 16th-placed Eagles led by 15 points at quarter-time and 7 points at the main break, but eventually fell to a 13-15-93 to 10-9-69 defeat, with Kai Lohman kicking 4 goals for the Premiers. Eagles defender Rhett Bazzo has told ABC Sport his side is moving in the right direction despite the result.
3: We spoke about it. Our footy's stacking up the last 6 weeks. We just need to start winning these games now. So that's probably the next step for us. And obviously, credit to Brisbane. They're a good side and they're always going to come back. So great learnings for us and on to the next one.
1: Elsewhere yesterday, Collingwood defeated arch-rival Carlton by 21 points at the MCG, Melbourne downed North Melbourne by 16 points at Docklands, and Fremantle extended its lead at the top of the ladder with a 28-point victory over Port in Adelaide. Five-time major winner Rory McIlroy has slammed American Bryson DeChambeau over his handling of a rule infringement at golf's Open Championship at Royal Birkdale in England. DeChambeau was penalised 2 shots for improving the lie behind his ball in the second round. He remains in contention, 4 shots off the lead, held by fellow American Sam Burns. Australian Lucas Herbert is in 4th place, 3 off the lead. McIlroy says the penalty was warranted and was furious at the way DeChambeau refused to accept it initially.
4: I won't pretend to be up here and defend Bryson. I'm not particularly fond of him. I think a lot of it's performative. I think a lot of it's for attention, to hold the tournament hostage like that and have all of us, volunteers, players, everyone waiting on him to depart. I didn't feel like it was a great look.
1: Sunday's weather: showers southwest of a line from Coral Bay to Eucla, easing during the afternoon, mostly clearing inland over inland parts of the southwest land division by this evening. Some patchy morning fog likely over inland northern and central parts of the southwest land division. For Perth, partly cloudy, a medium chance of showers this morning and afternoon, light winds. A forecast top of 18 degrees for the city, where right now it is 10.4 degrees. That's the latest from the ABC newsroom. It's now 10 past 7.
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8: Sometimes I get up in the dark to sit with Macca in the park and maybe share a story with the nation. In Birrong, Ringwood, Gunalga Station, in the suburbs and hamlets across the nation, it's a cuppa, toast and Macca on a Sunday morning. There's some bloke ringing from Bordeaux, France, then it's Hamilton Hume and his tight pants. If you listen hard, you can hear Australia smiling. In houseboats drifting down the Murray, at the spot, the bay, Galava Curry, they're waking up to Macca on a Sunday morning.
9: Oh, I'm listening to you on my darling iPad Mini.
10: Good on you.
9: Oh, I love it. You've got all the stations.
10: There you
9: if
10: go.
9: I get bored with 612, that's Brisbane, I switch to 702, that's Sydney.
10: Right.
9: I've been to 774 in Melbourne. But on Sunday morning, I'm always with 702.
10: Good on you, Reid.
9: All the best. Love the program. Thank you for your effort.
10: Scott's in Crookwell. Good morning, Scott.
11: G'day, mate. How you going, mate? Yeah, mine is 90 this morning, mate. Massive frost.
10: Massive.
11: Yeah, snowy Friday night, Friday afternoon, and there was still a bit of snow yesterday morning. My kids were eating it. Yeah, and then by the afternoon it had come out sunny and it had all gone. Snowed here a fortnight ago and in the morning and they said, we can't go to school, Dad, we've got to play with snow. Yeah, and me and my brother always listen to you. My brother lives over in Esperance and I'm here in Crookwell, so we're opposite sides of the country. Yeah, good on you, Macca. Enjoy talking to you.
12: 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On the Lane Cove River they're catching bass, and the Reverend Father's preparing mass.
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12: That's because they all connect with Macca on a Sunday morning. 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
14: Me too.
12: On a Sunday morning.
14: Good morning. Welcome to the program, wherever you are. Lovely to have your company. All sorts of things this morning. A little on spiders and insects. They're my favourites, little spiders and insects. I watch them as they weave their little webs and just go about their business, little weevils and all those sort of things in trees. I just love it. How are you? Lots of things this morning. As well as that, we've got the all-over news and you'll meet some interesting people and some fun facts and all sorts of things. 1300 700 222. If you've just got up, you missed Steve in the Gulf. He's up in the Gulf of Papua. Most interesting call. But I'm sure you've got a story too. 1300 700 222. This from, is it... Yes, Bianca. Bianca says, I live in Warrnambool in Vic. Listen to your show each week. My mum and I get away for camping as often as we can, just making memories. We were camping last weekend. Just hold on, I'll just put that up there again. We were camping last weekend out of Ararat at a place called Green Hill Lake, and I took a recording of all the frogs. Ian, here they are. They're little froggies because there's been rain. Aren't they fantastic? There's so many of them, that you can't tell. I remember we were driving back from Horsham one evening and stopped the car and the frogs were just, it had been raining and there was paddocks with lots of water in them. And I suppose because it generally gets to be dry that a lot of the frogs say, well, look, this is our opportunity, and away they go. So they start to sing and sing and sing, and you can't really tell one from the other. It's just a cacophony of little froggies. Thanks, Bianca, for that. It was so peaceful being out in nature and hearing all the animals sitting by a fire and just looking up at the stars and the Milky Way. It's very good for the soul, that, Bianca, and it's very good for us here on Sunday morning. Our number's 1300 700 222. You can maccatracks@gmail.com. You can send us an email if you like. Greg Mariner says, will you celebrate your 50 years in radio, Ian, when and where? And I'm looking forward to the big party. Are we having a party, Kel? I don't know. It'd be nice. It'd be nice to have a party, but I don't know where you'd have it. You'd have to have it in every state of Australia, I think. And look, I don't know. It'd be nice. Be nice to sing a few songs and do that sort of stuff. That's the phone. As I said, 1300 700 222. Give us a ring wherever you are. G'day, this is Macca. Hello.
15: Hello. Good morning, Macca.
14: What's happening? What's your name?
15: My name is Daryl.
14: Mm-hmm. Tell me.
15: We're the lady that spoke to you before 7 o'clock was ringing from Braeside Park. Pardon me.
14: Yep.
15: And which is where I'm at the moment. We're a running group that's we're meeting at Braeside. We meet at a different place every week, and we're meeting at Braeside Park this morning. So it prompted me to give you a call.
14: So you're a runner, Daryl, is it?
15: Well, I'm a former runner. there's a group of about 15 of us. Some are runners, some are bike riders, and some are now walkers.
14: Mm-hmm.
15: We've been going for about over 50 years. So if you do the maths, we're into our 70s and our 80s now, but we're still meeting. And I'm just sitting here waiting. We start at 7:30 and go till about 9 o'clock and have coffee afterwards.
14: Well, sounds like a nice way to spend the morning. Daryl, you live at Braeside Park, do you, or do you meet there?
15: No, we meet somewhere different every week. This week we're meeting at Braeside Park.
14: Mm-hmm.

0: been going for over 50 years. So we're a group that are very patient and tolerant.
1: Well, that's what you need in this world that we live in, Daz.
0: It is. But we love us. We call ourselves the Wattle Park Fitness Group, and we originally started in Wattle Park. And it would have been back at 1972 is when the group started, and we're still going. I started there about 75. But we started there after the some of the Melbourne Football Club players used to have a Sunday morning group as a sort of a warm down after the Saturday game. And there's a guy called Laurie Prosser, who may even be listening now in Ballarat.
1: He may be.
0: He's the one who initiated the group, and we've been going ever since.
1: Darryl, what do you do, or what did you do for a gig?
0: Well, I retired 20 years ago. I was a policeman.
1: Oh, right. Okay. And what do you think of the work that policemen have to do now? Because it's interesting, isn't it? When I first started doing this program, which was a while ago, and one of the things, we'd get little community announcements sent in, and invariably hospitals, because you've got to, if you go back 40 years or 30 years, people didn't have, everyone seems to have money today, if you know what I mean. Whereas when you grew up, Darryl, and I grew up, if you had a few bob, you were sort of lucky, you know what I mean? But now everyone's got money. But anyway, hospitals used to send us little community announcements. And this, to me, exemplifies the difference between, say, 1970, 1980, and 40 years ago and now, and the times we live in now, because they would send me a little community announcement and say, Ian, could you please publicise an amnesty on crutches and bedpans in the hospital, because they wanted them returned. And now, 40 years later, we have an amnesty on machetes. So that really says to me...
0: It says a lot.
1: Says a lot, doesn't it? Yeah, and you're an ex-policeman.
0: Very ex, yes.
1: And were you in... How long were you a policeman for, Darryl?
0: Oh, about 30 years.
1: Uh-huh. And you retired, or you just said, that's enough for me, I'm going to go running or whatever?
0: Well, as I say, I retired from full-time policing 20 years ago. 20 years ago this year, I was last working on the Commonwealth Games in Melbourne.
1: And you would have had the Commonwealth Games this year, except you couldn't afford it.
0: That's another story.
1: Oh God, give me a break. They might have called you back as a community person, like they did with the Sydney Olympics, where people could volunteer their time. And because your experience, Darryl, I reckon, would be, when you're little, all the cops used to look old. When you were young, they all look old, and now they all look young. But yeah, your experience, Darryl, should be called on, because I think old people are old, but they're older people. I mean, not being, but yeah, you've got
0: old,
1: experience.
0: Old and wise. Is that what you're saying? Old and wise.
1: You've got experience, Darryl. You've got experience. Yes. So yeah. Anyway, all right. Well, nice to talk to you, Darryl.
0: Thank you, Macca. It's good to speak. But as I say, we listen to you every Sunday morning. So I thought I'd give you a buzz.
1: Yeah, and where will you be next Sunday? Who knows?
0: Oh, we've got a program. We have a different place every Sunday, so we've got 50 different places every year.
1: Well, it keeps it interesting, mate.
0: That's 50 different coffee shops we go to. If you know what I'm saying.
1: Yeah.
0: People invariably say, where are we having coffee today? Not where are we running, where are we having coffee?
1: Good on you, Darryl.
0: All right. Thanks, Macca.
1: Bye.

0: See, they don't need an amnesty on bedpans and crutches now because, you know, that's small change compared to the things that are happening now. Excuse me. G'day, this is Macca.
1: Yeah, good morning, Macca.
0: Yes?
1: Yeah, it's Scott here. I'm ringing from Malanda on the Atherton Tableland.
0: Yeah, it's lovely up there, Scott, this morning. A bit cool, I'd say. Fresh,
1: yeah,
0: nice, lovely.
1: Yeah, it is. It's very nice. Our rain stopped about last Tuesday. We, up until then, we had about 6 weeks of continual drizzle.
0: Oh, dear. That's boring.
1: So it's good to see fine weather.
0: Mm.
1: Yeah. But anyway, Macca, I'm ringing up. A couple of weeks ago, I was down in Cairns visiting our family, and coming home about

0: o'clock at night, up past seven, just outside Malanda here, this a light appeared right behind my car, and it followed me for about 2 kilometres, and I was only doing about 80 kilometres, and I thought, why doesn't this person pass? And then all of a sudden, it just disappeared out of the blue, never saw it. And I'm just mystified to what it was. Yeah.
1: What, do you think aliens or something like that? Or?
0: Well, I don't know. It certainly wasn't a vehicle because the light wasn't bright enough, and it as quickly as it come, it disappeared, and it followed me for about 2 kilometres right behind the car. It was just like a car sitting right behind me, and I just thought I'd ring up and let you know, yeah.
1: And it was, but it wasn't a car?
0: It wasn't a car, no.
1: And, but you probably couldn't see in your rear vision because was it shining directly in your eyes?
0: No, it wasn't a real bright light. It was just like the moon sort of thing, a soft light, but it was right behind me. It wasn't in the distance.
1: Has this happened before?
0: No, I've never experienced
1: Scotty?
0: It before. And I thought this is a load of bull, all this stuff. But
1: UFOs and all that sort of thing?
0: Yeah.
1: Well, UFOs usually to me are up in the sky, you know, like a flying saucer.
0: That's right.
1: But yours is on ground level.
0: Yeah, well, I thought it was just one light, wasn't two lights. And I thought maybe it's a motorbike, but it was too high and it just disappeared out of the blue as quickly as it come. Yeah, and it followed me for about 2 kilometres. Right.
1: Well, you've unsettled us all now, Scott. I mean, we're having a lovely morning here and enjoying ourselves and sipping coffee and...
0: I don't know.
1: So, Scott, you live on the Tablelands, do you?
0: I do, yeah, in Malanda. Yep.
1: Oh, yeah. Look, I've got no explanation, Scott, except
0: no,
1: it could have
0: right.
1: been...
0: No, I just thought I'd report it and somebody else might have experienced the
1: They might have
0: thing.
1: Seen it too, exactly.
0: You
1: never know.
0: Okay, yeah.
1: All right. Well, nice to talk to you, Scott.
0: Yeah, lovely to talk to you too.
1: If we find anything, or if you find anything, see, it's never happened before. That means to me that it may have been some sort of optical illusion or something like that. But I don't know. I'm just saying it could have been the moon reflecting in your rear vision mirror, which
0: too low
1: got
0: to be
1: you...
0: the moon, and there was all sort of trees around, so they would have shaded the moon from seeing me, but it was right behind me, like a motorbike following me, you know, a car length behind me, but it was too high to be a motorbike. It was about 5 foot in the air.
1: Scotty, I don't
0: but
1: know.
0: Anyway, no harm done.
1: No harm done. All right, mate. Nice to talk to you.
0: Thank you.
1: See ya. Bye. Yes, we need this. And the end is not in sight. Give us a ring, 1300 700 222. I love this. Turn it up.

0: Oh, I love that. It's the amazing, amazing Rhythm Aces. They were in the studio here 15 years ago. They just got off the plane. They did a tour of Australia in places, yes, in Melbourne and Sydney. And he's a really good songwriter, the bloke who ran the show. Russell, he was great. 1300 700 222. G'day, this is Macca.
1: Good morning, Macca. Brett from Northern Victoria. How you going?
0: All right, Brett. What's happening?
1: No yellow lights following me this morning. Just thick fog.
0: Hmm.
1: I'm on an AI run, Macca. I'm AIing dairy cows around the countryside this morning. I've got about 6 farms to AI this morning. So farmers cows.
0: That's artificial insemination, isn't it?
1: Yeah. We've got to get it right. It's not artificial intelligence. It's
0: no,
1: artificial insemination.
0: Exactly.
1: So, and you totally different things, Macca.
0: Yes.
1: So farmers catch their cows for me after milking, and I've got 6 farms that I go to, starting from 6:30 and finish about 9:30, and AI their cows for them and hopefully get them in calf and create another lactation, and away we go again.
0: Well, you're the bloke that people need to talk to about AI. You've got it. You've got it under control, Brady, by boy.
1: Yeah, absolutely. So one arm's warm. You've got to think of that on these cold mornings. It's not really a job you want to bite your fingernails with either.
0: No, I suppose not. But anyway.
1: So that's all I'm up to, Mac. I'm just a long-time listener. I grew up in the Flinders Ranges on a sheep station up there for 15 years. So always on a Sunday morning, listen to you while the bacon and eggs were cooking on the barbecue.
0: No. People always tell me about their breakfast here. We don't eat for 6 hours, but it's not good. Anyway.
1: No. So the parents sold the station up at the base of Wilpena Pound to our neighbour, Tony Smith. So they've started a bit more of a legacy up there. So I moved back down to Victoria contractor. So I can't spray in the morning because of the dew. So I contract out to an AI company.
0: Well, Brady, it's nice to know you've got AI on the run, mate.
1: Yep, absolutely. Righto, Macca, I've got to go because I've got some dates with some bovines waiting for me at the gate here.
0: All right, good on you, Brett. Thank you.
1: Thanks, Macca.
0: See ya.
1: Bye.
0: Now, I'll tell you what happened to me during the week. Yesterday, I went down to the TAB. I was working here all day, and I went down to the TAB because the Inter Dominion was on last night and Saturday night in Brisbane at Albion Park. I've been there a couple of times. And it was the big deal. It was the final, and there was horses like Leap to Fame and Captain's Mistress running. And so I thought I'd go and have, $5 on each way on something. But I never back favourites, because what's the point of putting $5 on a horse and getting $2.50 extra back, $7.50? You might as well just go gardening or whatever. So anyway, but I went down there and I placed my bet on a little horse called Nyack. Anyway, and then I walked back up the street, and this is in the area of Sydney's Haymarket, really. And I just walked up the street there, and I went past, there was a group of, but I didn't notice them. I was, I was dreaming or thinking about what I've got to do, and I've got to finish that, walked past, and a voice called out, "Love your radio show." And I turned around, and there was a group of about 6 or 7, and I call them kids. I reckon they were about 20, 25, maybe 30. And so I turned around, and they were sort of grinning and whatever, one of the girls. And I said, "You're too young to be listening to our program." And so anyway, we had a giggle, and we had a talk, and whatever. And it was Edie. I think it was Edie and Mo and Millie. And I said, "What are you kids doing tonight?" And she said, "Oh, we're going to get whatever plastered, and but no, we're going to go and see the Odyssey." And I said, "What's the Odyssey?" I didn't think those kids would be in Milton and all that sort of stuff, the Iliad and the Odyssey. So I just assumed no. So it must be a new band that I haven't heard of. And people say to me, "You ought to get out more, Macca." And I said, "What's the Odyssey?" And she said, "You're kidding, aren't you?" And I said, "No, I'm not kidding." She said, "The Odyssey?" I said, "What, you mean Milton's The Iliad and the Odyssey?" "Yeah, yes." I said, "Oh, right." She said, "It's a new film. We're going to go and see it. It's 180 minutes long, 3 hours. And it's all about, Hercules and the Greeks and all that sort of stuff." So apparently it's all the rage. But I suggested they go and read the original first. But no, they were really lovely kids, and they were just out having fun, and I was amazed that. And they lived. They were inner city kids, and they listened to the program. So there you go. G'day, this is Macca.
2: Hi, Macca. My name is Wendy, and I'm calling from Maryborough in Queensland. How are you?
0: Oh, I'm good, thanks, Wendy.
2: That's good. Macca, thank you for your show. We listen to you, as everybody says. I just wanted to make a comment. There was a gentleman just a couple of calls before who mentioned a yellow light that followed him up north.
0: Yeah.
2: I might have got out of sync, but I didn't hear the word min-min, and I just wanted to... I think I've heard you in other conversations on the radio talk about min-min lights.
0: Yeah, we've talked about the min-min light. So, yeah. Wendy, what are you saying?
2: Well, I'm just wondering if that gentleman was actually followed by min-min. I had a wonderful experience, if not a life-saving experience, many, many years ago. I was lost in northern South Australia coming home after caring for my sister. And I came to a fork in the road and obviously didn't listen to directions clearly enough. And as I got to the fork in the road, my car cut out.
0: Oh, dear.
2: And to my right, by myself, it was quite nerve-wracking. And by myself, and this light followed me, which I saw but didn't pay any attention to because I was probably a bit frightened being lost. And the min-min came to the right-hand side of my car. I got out of my car, walked a couple of feet because my car had cut out to see perhaps if there was smoke or steam coming from underneath the engine or I had a tyre blowout or something. I only to have a second min-min come and they were to the right-hand side of the steering wheel of my car outside. There was a yellow one and a pale blue, almost ultraviolet. And so I sat in the car and they just sat probably a foot to the right of my right rear vision mirror.
0: Right.
2: And I spoke to them. And I just was crying and I said, I'm lost. And so the yellow one went to the left and disappeared completely and the ultraviolet blue one took me to the right fork in the road and I found my way home, back to Adelaide.
0: Well, it's interesting, isn't it, Wendy? I find it unbelievable, but... while that song was on, I answered the because I answer the phones here and sweep up too when I've got nothing to do. And a lady called Margie said, "Oh, Macca, that's the Min Min lights. They're just on holidays at the moment because the Min Min lights are usually associated with Boolya. Because when I was when I were a younger man, I worked on Big Country for a time on the program called A Big Country. And one of the crews from A Big Country went out searching for the Min Min light. I don't think they found it. See, and if they'd have been doing it now, they could just pop up to the Atherton table ends. Where were you, Wendy, when you saw the lights?
2: Actually, I was north of South Australia. I was actually in the Barossa Valley.
0: Well, they must have been really on holidays because if they live... traditionally you're supposed to be Boolya, and the interesting thing about it is because, you know, art for art's sake and money for Christ's sake, as my dad used to say, meaning that the

0: council in Boulia, actually, because so many people were going up Boulia Way to look for the Min Min lights and they weren't there, because, you know, it's like the green flash which appears on the horizon for just a momentary time. Yeah. You have to be there in the moment. So the council at the time, this might have been in the 70s or 80s, they decided to put up some little faux Min Min lights.
1: Yes.
0: So people say, oh, we saw the Min Min light up there at Boulia. Yeah, there. And they were, you know, inaccessible on a hill somewhere so people couldn't get and touch them. Like, you didn't touch them, Wend?
1: No, because when I put my hand out, they appearingly didn't allow me to touch them. Now, can I just tell you something, Macca?
0: You can.
1: You don't go to see Min Mins. The Min Mins come to you.
0: I see. See?
1: Okay.
0: Yep.
1: So I'm not a freeloader, but I can tell you, Slim Dusty used to sleep on our back veranda, and I can tell you, if Slim Dusty says they're real, I'm telling you they're real.
0: Well, I'm not disagreeing, Wendy. Yeah, it's a pity you didn't have a mobile phone. When was this, Wendy? What time was it?
1: Look, I'm 67, so I would probably say I was around 20 at the time, maybe even 19.
0: Long before mobile phones.
1: Well, the other thing is too, my family were on the Nullarbor, Kangoonya, Sejuna, around that area there, and they will, any driver who will come in with a dead roo in the back of their ute will tell you, you know, cripes. You know, without the bloody Min Mins, we wouldn't have got here. So, you know, I was born and raised on Min Mins, just simply by tales and having an extraordinary experience. So, and true as I'm here, I can tell you now.
0: Well, I'm not disagreeing with you, Wendy. Good on you. Nice to talk to you. Where are you this morning? You're in Maryborough in Queensland.
1: Beautiful Maryborough in Queensland. Yes.
0: Okay.
1: We moved here 5 years ago from Brisbane.
0: And you haven't seen a Min light since that time.
1: You'll have to come here to Maryborough and find out, Macca.
0: All right.
1: Please, that'd be nice. We'd love to have you here.
0: Okay. I'll see you on the 1st.
1: Okay, look forward to it.
0: All right.
1: First of what?
0: First opportunity. Yeah. See ya.
1: See you, Macca.
0: See ya. Bye. I'll tell you what's on around the place. The Sheep and Wool Show's on today in Bendigo. To be there, that'd be great. The Mossman Show. Is the Mossman Show on today? I keep wanting to go to the Mossman Show, and maybe my time has passed to get to the Mossman Show. Sutherland to Surf. Fun Run. That's Fun Run. To Cronulla. That's on today. Glenroy Timber Festival is on. Sarcoma Awareness Month is this month. Wollunga Almond Festival, 25th. Of July, Bishan O'Beams till the 25th, Warwick Jumpers and Jazz till the 26th of July, the Huon and Country Music Festival is on, is that today? And the Camel Races are on in Boulia, I think today as well. So there you go. G'day, this is Macca.
2: Oh, g'day, Macca. This is Chris here from outside McKinlay, northwest Queensland.
0: How you going?
2: Yeah, really good, mate. It's an absolutely cracker of a morning here. The sun's just come up. It's nice and chilly, but it's a great time to be in this part of the world.
0: And what are you doing in that part of the world?
2: Well, I came out here 30-odd years ago to work with School of the Air as a on-air school teacher, but I've since retired from that. But the red dust has got under my fingernails and toenails, and I'm still here, Macca.
0: And what did you do?
2: I worked at School of the Air. I had a job that so many of your listeners would, save their money for. My wife and I came out here back in the 90s as a what they call the field team. And if you can imagine, Queensland and the School of the Air, we were given a map of the 110 cattle stations right throughout the northwest, and we had to visit each cattle station at least once in the year. So we would spend our time on the road doing about 50,000 k's a year in about 38 weeks.
0: And going to see the kids who routinely got in touch with you over the microphone.
2: Yeah, that's right, Macca. In the days gone by, it was, as you know, press-to-talk microphones, and that was the only form of communication, no satellite communication, etc. No GPS, so we had some fun times with some of the great mud maps, you know, turn left at the broken-down wheel on the side of the road sort of thing. It's funny, I came past the Walkabout Creek Hotel there this morning and thought, gee, that's how long I've been here. The very first family that I visited many years ago was the Brady family off Redland Park Station.
0: Mm.
2: And the young fellow there was in prep school or grade one at the time. And I've been here that long now. He's now the owner of the Walkabout Creek Hotel. So, yeah, I've been a full circle, Macca.
0: I haven't been there for ages. I haven't been there for ages to the Walkabout Creek, but it's one of those places you should get to.
2: Well, if you're going to get to it, Mac, in 27th of September this year, we're celebrating the 40th anniversary, if that's the right word, of Crocodile Dundee. Because, as you know, it was the famous pub in the movie, and they're having a very big celebration for to celebrate 40 years since Hayes and Wolf sat at the bar.
0: There'll probably be too many people there to... Yeah, I don't like big crowds. I like crowds, but not big crowds. But anyway, you'd think that'll be a huge event, mate. On the
2: that'll be big. The other big event we've got coming up, of course, is the iconic Isa Radio.
0: Yes, that's right.
2: That's only a few weeks away now. So
0: yeah, I think we're going to go to the road. We'll be in the Isa that week.
2: I know you will be, Macca. I know that. So looking forward to seeing you there, mate. Yeah, I'll come up and say good day to you.
0: All right. Well, I'm not writing anything.
2: I can arrange for that for you if you like, Matt.
0: Oh,
2: can you? Potty roll or something.
0: Yeah, good. That'll be great. Really, yeah. Look forward to that. All right.
2: Yeah.
0: Good on you, Chris.
2: All right, mate. Have a great one.
0: See ya. Bye.
2: See ya.
0: Yeah, that's what she said to me, that Maggie. She said, yeah, Min Min Lights on holidays. And that was, I knew it was fraught with danger when the Big Country crew, I heard that they're going out to look for the Min Min Light and film it. And I think they took an old bushy out there and he said, I know where the Min Min Light is, you know, the sort of blanks is there. The Min Min Light is just, yeah, it lives there and... But they never found it. They never found it. They never found it, the gold, did they? No. But I'm not decrying the Min Min Light. When I said the aliens, the bloke... I bumped into a bloke, I don't know, 10 years ago, and he said, Macca, all the tops are broken off from here. He said... And I said, well, that could be one of those mini typhoons or cyclones go through. No. I said, what do you think it is? He said, I think it's the aliens. Well, I don't. He said, the wife does. I think it was the aliens. And who's to argue? I'm not. Here, I wonder what the Odyssey was like, Kel. All 3 hours of it. Edie, if you're listening, or Mo, or Millie. Or their parents. They're probably those kids that have been forced to listen to the program when they're little kids. Ah, dear, oh dear. All over news coming up. All sorts of interesting things in that. Edie, Mo and Millie, and there was four others with them. They were going to have a big night. Nice to get together when you're young, isn't it? When you're 20, whatever they were. Couldn't tell. How did NIAC go? Did it do any good?
3: This is the All Over News. This is the All Over News, and almost exactly 32 years ago, July 94, this phone call.
4: Yeah, hello, Ian. Robin Leach here and Kayleen.
5: Yes, Robin.
4: I was listening to your program a bit ago, and I was interested in getting your frequency for the shortwave for Canada, because I'm returning back to Edmonton very shortly. But more than that, I'm very keen on spiders, and I work on spiders, and I'm going to be making a key to the Australian families and subfamilies of spiders, and then this is going to be available for a lot of people in Australia after I get it made.
5: I see. And how long have you been working on those, Robin?
4: Over since I was a little caterpillar, a little tiny kid. No, I've been working on spiders since I was an undergraduate at the University of British Columbia. And now I'm working on them full-time, whenever I can at least, between teaching jobs.
5: Here in Australia?
4: Well, I'm not so much teaching down here. I'm tied in with the CSIRO here at Black Mountain, Canberra.
5: And that's where Kayleen is?
4: Kayleen is one of the suburbs of Canberra, Kalleen.
5: Yep.
4: I go down there whenever I can, and I do something with their spiders, and I come back and I do some more here because I got a microscope at home.
5: Spiders must be under threat like so many other native species.
4: Some of them are, and that's because we keep on building in the areas where these creatures live. We find them drowning in our pools. Like, I get lots of male funnel web spiders here. They get sent to me, and people have retrieved them from their swimming pool. And they find them in there. They leave them in there for a day or two till they know they're drowned. Then they take them out. Then they put them in alcohol. Then they fire them up to me.
5: Amazing.

0: Amazing things, little spiders.
1: Yes, they are. You got some very deadly ones here. The funnel web and all its relatives, and the redback, of course. Quite poisonous.
0: You're going back to Canada soon.
1: Yes. I don't know if I'll try to give you one of these calls back, though. Kind of expensive from Canada.
0: Now, you said you're preparing a key, which will mean what?
1: A key is a tool that allows you, if you have a specimen in front of you and presumably a microscope or something, that you can use these little words. It'll say something like large and hairy, small and not hairy, and you just keep on going, a sort of a yes or no kind of thing, until you come out eventually to a point and it says a family such and such or a species such and such. That's a key. It helps you for identification.
0: Everything's got a place, hasn't it?
1: You betcha.
0: And spiders eat little nasty things that prey on people's crops and all those sorts of things, don't they? Mites and all that sort of stuff.
1: Spiders don't, no. Spiders are the creatures that kill all the things that prey on crops. No spider eats anything in the way of a crop.
0: No, that's what I meant. They kill things that eat the crops.
1: Yeah, well, if you figure that there might be as many as 1.5 to 3 million spiders per hectare in a normal field area where the grass might be, say, a half meter high with bits and pieces of bush and a few trees. And each of those spiders, on average, has to have about an insect a day to eat. That's 1.5 to 3 million insects that are disappearing every day. You don't need bug spray and all the rest of these things. You've got spiders that do it.
0: Exactly.
2: It's so interesting to go back through our back pages. That was Robin Leach, entomologist, arachnologist, prolific author of books about language and puns, all sorts of things. Sadly, Robin passed away in 2016 because I found that little interview and I thought, I'm going to ring him and see what's happening in the world of insects and spiders, etc. Our back pages are full of little gems just like that one. And I don't know what the result of Robin Leach's spider key was. Someone at the CSIRO might know. But I do believe, and many confirm this, that our insects and spiders, all the wonderful aspects of the natural life, are in decline, serious decline, a result of too much sprays in the house, in the garden, and the infilling of our suburbs. All house, no garden. This is the All Over News, and renewables and environment are always in the news. This from John Richards. He says, weed warriors are very commendable, Ian. We were talking about weeds and weeding some weeks ago. But out here in the central west of New South Wales, they're cutting swathes through bushland, clearing roadside timber breaks, transmission line corridors. Bathurst burrs will be rampant. He's talking about areas like Coolar, Dunedoo, Cassilis, Gulgong, etc., etc. From Victoria, from Beth Wortman, I'm writing from Kelly Country about a proposed industrial solar and battery installation, the Nioka Solar Farm, planned directly opposite the heritage-listed Ellen Kelly Homestead site. Peter Carey says, Peter Carey Booker Prize winner, on a day when London is boiling, there's no doubt in my mind that renewable energy is essential to our survival, says Peter Carey, but I cannot see why Greta should pay the price for the excesses of the energy-hungry cities. And Amanda Moore has sent a heartfelt poem about the 180 wind turbines proposed for the Herries Range area, which is around Toowoomba. And on the All Over News, a small part of it this morning, the moon and the full moon. This is a little song to start to whet your appetite.

Ah, the magic of moonlight. This from Rolando de Michel. He says, Ian, for some time I've thought, what has the naming of the various full moons in other countries or continents got to do with Australia? Nothing really. So why don't we get our own names for these full moons? Here is a list more appropriate to our continent. I presented these to the Sutherland Astronomical Society at our recent AGM, and they were accepted as our official 13 Aussie moons. Firstly, January, I call it the Irukandji moon. Irukandji, a small and extremely venomous box jellyfish with long tentacles. The Irukandji is included in the list to help make people aware of the risk and danger associated with these small creatures, particularly swimming in tropical waters. The full moon in February becomes the cyclone moon. While their strongest effects are concentrated in the northern parts of Australia, accompanying heavy rains and strong winds, they can be felt for hundreds of k's south of their paths. March becomes the vintage moon.

predator, helping to maintain the balance of populations of kangaroos, feral animals, and imported species such as cats and foxes. And June, ah, the full moon in June. What would the naming of full moons be without an astronomical association? Most appropriate is the Southern Cross, Crux, C-R-U-X, which is woven into our identity, navigation, history, and cultural heritage. July becomes the Ediacara moon. Ediacara region in South Australia is one of the most important paleontological sites on the planet. Here, the oldest complex life forms ever discovered on Earth offer a rare look into biological evolution long before the Cambrian explosion. August, the Eromanga moon. Many Australians are aware of the Eromanga inland sea that covered much of Queensland, South Australia, the Territory, and New South Wales about 140 million years ago. Today, this sedimentary basin hosts one of Australia's most important onshore petroleum and gas fields, feeding not only the Moomba processing plant, but a small refinery in the township of Eromanga. Hence, August is the Eromanga moon. September is the magpie moon, one of our most recognisable and widespread native birds, and are a wonder to listen to when two or more start to sing together. October, the wildflower moon. They are uniquely suited to many regions of the country, the wildflowers, but Western Australia is considered as the wildflower capital of the world, and October is a great time to see them. November, the kangaroo moon. While kangaroos breed all year round, the predominant season is in spring and summer, when climatic conditions favour the young survival. Thus, naming a kangaroo moon associated with this time of year is reasonable. And the full moon in December, we call the coral spawn moon. Australia is home to the largest and most spectacular mass coral spawning event on the planet, on the Great Barrier Reef. This happens annually after the full moon in November. The exact nights when this occurs depends on the lunar cycle. A world-class event like this deserves naming a full moon in honour of it. And for the month in which there are two full moons, says Rolando, which happens every year, the second full moon of that month will be called the Bustard Moon. The Australian bustard is a distinct species found only in Australia and southern New Guinea. It's seen across most of the continent, but low in numbers in the southeast of the country. While travelling along open country, you may suddenly come across one popping its head above some tall grass at any time. This is a bit like the second full moon of the month. It can occur in any month of the year except February, because the lunar cycle is 29.5 days long. So appropriate to give the second full moon of a month the title the Bustard Moon. Ah, the magic of moonlight. Just the magic. Go ahead.

And wouldn't it be good in schools if kids learnt Irukandji and Kimberley Moon and Eddie Akara and Eramanga and the Coral Spawn Moon and the Busted Moon? We'd learn more about Australia, which can't be bad. These are the Cartwheels, by the way. Great little song.

from the mailbag. Macca, if they're culling Brumbies, why can't they cull sharks? I so feel for the young lady who lost her arm at Coogee. Don't we all, Bob? Peter says, Macca, read the asparagus assassin. Wondering if Ron could provide an image of it on your website so others could

fashion their own tool, says Pete from Thoreau. Pete, there'll be a picture of it up there somewhere, up on Facebook or something like that, mate. We'll put it up there, okay? Weeds. Morning, Macca. Shorty, retired truckie, here from Bagara. Where are you broadcasting from this morning? A secret location. Shorty, just waiting for the sun to come up to go for our morning stroll along the headland rifle range, Beach Bagara.

Apparently what you'll see between Wellington and Dubbo is lots of new renewable projects, solar and wind.

0: As young, was it Rob, told us earlier this morning, he's going to support his friend at the Brisbane International Velodrome for the International BMX competition, but also the Festival of Skateboarding's on the Gold Coast on the 31st of July. I think they're both, are they both Olympic sports now, Timmy? Skateboarding and BMX? I think they are. They won't be in the Commonwealth Games, which are on soon, aren't they? But, yeah, it's another story. Give us a ring wherever you are. We're going to talk about knitting, putting on extra layers, but helping people with beanies and shawls and all those sort of things. People who knit are wonderful people. They're contributors. We'll talk to that. We might have some magic moments. Magic moments. Yes. Edie, if you're ringing, ring us and tell us how the Odyssey was. I mean, I wonder what Milton would have thought of a film. 3 hours. 1300 700 222. Love to talk to you wherever you are. It's 8 o'clock.
1: This is ABC News. Good morning, I'm Garrett Mundy. One Nation has confirmed its candidate for next month's Secret Harbour by-election. Rockingham business owner and former champion weightlifter Luke Hurdigan will run in the seat vacated by retiring Labor MP Paul Papalia. Mr Hurdigan owns a number of gyms in Perth's southern suburbs. The WA Liberal Party has endorsed Rockingham councillor Ryan Robertson as its candidate, and the Greens have pre-selected community organiser Ree Davies. Former Labor staffer Georgia Tree will contest the by-election for the Labor Party. Liberal Senator Andrew Bragg has labelled One Nation leader Pauline Hanson's attack on transgender people as insane. Speaking at a Conservative conference in the UK, Senator Hanson said Australian authorities were stupid for giving rights to trans people and that Australia was doing psychological harm to young people. Senator Bragg says where there are issues, they should be addressed, but it's incumbent on politicians to make life easier for minority groups, not harder.
2: If you want to have a free and fair society, then you don't go out of your way to make life harder for people who are in a small minority. The idea that there's a spectre of transgender people taking over Australia, I just think is insane.
1: The United States military has revealed two American troops are dead and one is missing after Iran launched more attacks on US Gulf allies. The deaths occurred on Friday during an Iranian ballistic missile and drone attack on an American base in Jordan, as the BBC's Khasra Naji explains.
3: Iran's defense is to lob missiles and fire drones at air bases of the U.S. in the countries in the region, like in Bahrain, in Kuwait, Saudi Arabia last night for the first time after many days. But the American side seems to be escalating. 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